0: Orioles 6-0. To NFL news, where Jadeveon Clowney has returned to Houston. Pass rusher has agreed to a contract with the Texans, and Jadeveon Clowney confirmed this to the Houston Chronicle. WNBA, the Sun and the Wings are underway, and right now it is Connecticut trailing Dallas by a count of 48-37 as they have reached the half.
1: Hey, it's Michelle Smallman, and coming up Monday as we approach the MLB trade deadline, I'll give you my top teams that need to make a move if they want to win the World Series. 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
1: There can never be another.
2: Never.
1: There can never be another.
2: I have goosebumps thinking about him right now.
3: Hey, Ev, you want to go get a drink?
2: With you or Mike?
3: Mike.
2: Yeah. Oh, God.
3: Imagine him saying that to you.
2: I don't know how to... I'm going to try my best. You have to help me, Cece, because we grew up at the same time. We grew up in the...
1: The Like Mike was a Gatorade commercial?
2: Yeah, correct.
1: I'm just trying to remember what it was. Yeah.
3: He has this song, Space Jam, Sirius, the Bulls intro. Iconic songs even surrounding Michael Jordan. Everything about him is iconic.
2: There was just a feeling you got watching him of invincibility, and like you were watching someone that is not even from the same planet as you. I don't know how to fully describe the greatness of this man on a basketball court and the feeling that you as a consumer and a fan would get of, I don't know what's about to happen, but somehow he's going to figure it all out.
4: And then he went to the Wizards.
2: Okay, Pat, we're in a moment here.
3: I've only felt that about one other athlete in my lifetime. Albert Pujols. Every time he stepped in the box, it didn't matter what the situation was, I felt like magic would happen.
1: But see, the difference is that he played for your team.
3: Yes.
1: I'm a Lakers fan, and I loved watching Michael Jordan. I loved it. Loved it. I mean, like there was no better watch back then than watching Michael Jordan in the 90s with the Bulls.
3: Have you guys ever come across a Jordan hater?
2: Yeah, many. Knicks fans.
1: Yeah.
2: Knicks fans hated him.
1: No, but I think Knicks fans acknowledge how good he is. They still just hate him, but they acknowledge that he's the greatest basketball player of all time.
5: Yeah. Have you met Pistons fans who grew up in that time? They
2: can't stand
3: him. Yeah.
2: But I think the majority of fans have that grew up in that time default to the feeling that we have because it's not even about watching, like doing the compare and contrast. Oh, Michael did this, LeBron did that. You have to experience the feeling of watching this man and the level, and I would say the invincibility of Michael Jordan.
3: He also benefited from playing in an era where he was not oversaturated. Think about athletes today. They have podcasts. They're tweeting.
1: Because inside the NBA.
3: No, I know. But hold on. I just think that it protects the mystery that allows us to have the reverence for him. We didn't know every single thing about him. We didn't know every thought he had. There was a shroud of mystery around him that I think elevates the legacy.
2: Sure. It's not the same as today. That's it. I think inside stuff you're thinking of, right?
1: Inside stuff. Yeah. So you know what I mean?
2: No, but I'm saying that.
1: Ahmad Rashad. Yeah.
2: Yeah.
1: Saturday mornings. It was awesome.
2: Correct. I totally agree. And there was Michael Jordan's playground, which probably a lot of people don't know what it is. It's a video that he put, TV movie, whatever it was. There was so many different things with him. He was in every single commercial. But even if there was social media, people would cover him in that way. I don't know that he would participate in it.
3: He
2: would be covered, but he would not be voicing opinion. Like, the way he is...
3: You don't think that he would fall prey to that, being an athlete in this environment?
2: No, I don't.
5: Yeah, but we would look at him completely different for everything that he was doing.

0: like the extracurricular activities that like he's not a he wouldn't be a great role model. Like he's hanging out smoking cigars, drinking, gambling, like while he's playing. Like we know that now. Like we didn't know that as you're like growing up. So as a parent you're gonna be like, this is the guy I want you to
1: model. I think we gotta be careful with this. First of all, let's not accuse anything that we don't know. What you just said we do know. Right? What I'm saying is there are a lot of people that have done a lot worse than Michael Jordan having a drink or a cigar or gambling till 3 a.m. at a casino, right? He's not committing crimes. Like, let's be careful on that part of it. What we're talking about, though, is not even the the coverage of him. I'm just saying 48 minutes of basketball, 4 quarters of football, whatever you want to look at, 9 innings of baseball, 3 periods of hockey, watching an athlete perform at the level that we watched him perform at, I personally have never had a feeling like that. The closest, I guess, would be Brady 28-3 of how did he do that. But that was a singular moment. I felt like that a lot with Brady, but not to the level that I felt with Michael. Michael was on a level that, and maybe it's because we were kids. You know, maybe if Michael came around now, forget Twitter, Instagram. Like if just
2: so the question is, does Patrick Costello feel the same way about LeBron James?
3: I did as a kid when I was growing up, for sure. I had a LeBron jersey when he first came into the league and was playing for the Cavs and stuff.
1: But invincibility, you thought, with LeBron?
3: I was like, this is the greatest basketball player I've ever
1: seen. Which is totally understandable.
2: It's probably generational.
1: But I keep using the word, and you use the word, invincibility. I don't think that can be applied to LeBron. I think that could be applied to Tiger when he started. When Tiger started, 97 Masters, that quickly, that young to do that much, I think the invincibility would be more Tiger, more Serena when she came on the scene initially. And that, like, wait, is she better than Venus? Is that even, because Venus was unreal. Venus is very much underrated because of how great Serena is. So I think the word invincibility is different to me.
2: So does it correspond to the brevity of moments of failure in their careers? So like Michael Jordan didn't get to the finals every single year. Michael Jordan didn't start out his career having success in the postseason. I think the first 3 postseasons, he ended up coming up short of getting to the second round. So like, but it was such a brief period of time. And when they got to the height of the sport, there was this sustained excellence. We saw it with Tom Brady. So I guess what you're bringing up is when it comes to the LeBron of it all, yeah, there are moments of greatness where he's undoubtedly the best basketball player on the planet, but it didn't necessarily correlate to, you know, winning a title every single year, or you feeling like he was going to win the title every single year?
1: Correct. So the people that would be pro LeBron, and this is not at all meant to be a Michael versus LeBron thing. I don't think anybody else have any interest in doing that.
4: No.
1: The people that would be pro LeBron would say, so you're penalizing LeBron for getting there. And I don't think it's that.
2: No.
1: I think we are saying that the invincibility, again, reiterating
2: we
1: that
2: we knew
1: word,
2: LeBron was going to get to the final. There was about a half decade stretch where we knew the NBA finals was going to be the Golden State Warriors versus the Cavs. And we all defaulted to the Warriors going to win that.
1: So LeBron will get there every year, but not win it every year. If you get Michael there, he's going to win it.
2: That's it. And it's not going 7 games.
1: No. If you get him there, I'm going to find him. Now, he's lost, but I'll find a way.
4: Now, this is obviously coming off of him just losing the finals, but do you think we'll get there with Wemby?
1: No, it's hard to say that because we've never seen him win.
4: But he gets to the finals in his second season. Every single game that the Knicks won, the Spurs were up by double digits. We were... At least I was.
2: This is his third season, right? Wimby?
1: Yeah, I believe it's
4: third. Okay, third. Excuse me, I misspoke. But early in his career.
1: Yeah, Castle Harper were the rookies after.
4: Yes, okay. So third season, he gets at 22 years old. He's in the NBA Finals.
2: Very young, yeah.
4: That could be a huge catalyst in his career for him.
2: Yeah, I mean, if Wimby wins it this upcoming season, then he's going to be in that conversation, right?
4: Once he gets one, I think we're going to default to him.
1: I think there's a better modern-day example of if you get him there, they'll find a way, and he'll win, is Ohtani. Because think about how down and out they were last year.
4: Like they almost, that team is so stacked, though.
1: Oh, I understand, but he's the best player.
3: And he was horrible in the postseason. What are we talking about?
1: He was not horrible in the postseason.
3: Yes, he was. He had one good game.
1: That Friday night game against
3: the
1: Brewers.
3: The one
1: was
3: good game.
1: One of the great games ever played in the history of the sport.
3: Look at his numbers the rest of the time. He was horrible. The last 2 World Series, he was horrible.
1: Boy, he's so anti-Ohtani.
3: I'm not anti-Otani, but

0: Ohtani.
1: Saying Ohtani is the reason they won, that's just not true.
2: I disagree. I think he's
1: how can you disagree? He was bad.
2: Was he bad? Was he bad for him?
1: He was bad for anyone.
2: He was bad for anyone as he was pitching and hitting.
1: That was one game, Evan. That one single game aside, he was bad.
2: Give me the numbers on that game, please, you could. What?
3: He didn't win MVP. Back-to-back Dodgers World Series champions, Ohtani was not the MVP. Yeah. I don't know if we would exist in a world where if the Spurs win, Wemby is not the MVP.
2: Oh, I think we could.
3: I don't.
4: You think we exist in a world where somebody else is going to win MVP for the Chicago Bulls with Michael Jordan at his peak?
2: Not Michael. She said Wemby.
4: But that's the conversation.
2: I think Dylan Harper could win an MVP.
4: Okay. We're talking about the Michael Jordan, Tiger Woods, rarefied air situation. Like
3: Ohtani is the best baseball player I will ever see in my lifetime.
4: Serena,
3: but they've won two World Series, and he was not the MVP.
4: Yeah, okay.
2: Freeman, so Ohtani's a bad example. Yamamoto. All right, fine. Ohtani's a bad example. All right, great. But there's no example of Michael. Tom Brady's lost. LeBron's lost. You can't say these guys are invincible. Brady is the closest thing to it. Yes. So Michael gets a benefit by quote unquote only making it six times.
4: But man,
2: I'm serious. Like, I understand
3: that. Only making it six times.
4: He only made it six times, but it was six times in eight seasons.
3: They won all of them.
4: And they didn't go to a game seven. We're going to wrap this thing up in six at most.
3: Let's start vacation early. Wow.
2: LeBron has so many positive superlatives. Like, we could spend the rest of the show just listing off positive superlatives for LeBron James. Invincible is not one
4: Sure, but if he does go to Philly and he wins a title over the next 2 years, it becomes hard to ignore that LeBron James, no matter where he went in the NBA, won a championship and was at worst a top three player on said team.
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1: Channel 80 is back. Steve Sarkisian, the Texas Longhorns head football coach, is here on the program. So what's the first order of business for you right now? August hits, then what? What do we have here?
2: Well, what we did, you know, so we finished up with the players today, and then they're going to get 4 days off. So they'll be off, you know, Friday, Saturday, Sunday, Monday. They'll report back Tuesday, and Tuesday, I always say, is like the longest day of the year. That's check into the dorms. That's all the meetings that they don't want to sit in, you know, all the protocol meetings. And then we'll hit the grass on Wednesday for practice one. And, you know, I think inevitably at this stage, I think we've learned so much. You know, I think back to, you know, 20, 25 years ago, the whole double days and just grinding the guys out. But I think science has helped us in so much. And now the kind of ramp up stage of training camp, I think, is very important. And the NFL's taught us a lot of that. And it's this team growing together, you know, and it's developing the depth that's needed. You know, it's one thing to have high level quality players on the surface. But I think what we've learned in college football now, because of the length of the playoffs, because of us now expanding to 9 games in the SEC, you got to have the depth, you know, available to you at every position. Because one injury can't knock you off. You've got to be able to find a way to navigate your way through a season and navigate your way through the playoffs. And so developing that depth, I think, is going to be huge for us, that continuity. And then having a balanced football team, a versatile football team, to where you're not one-sided. You got to play great offense, and that means you got to run it, you got to throw it, you got to do all the things. You got to play great defense, and because a game's going to require that, and games will require that, and you got to be good on special teams. And so I think it's all those things adding up throughout training camp to put ourselves in the best position to be successful, not only at the start of the season in September, but thinking throughout the season of October, November, December, and like for all of us, hopefully January.
1: Yeah, and talking about college football playoffs and schedules, and now, you know, regular season in conference for you is longer, and these are all changes that constantly happen in college football.
2: Yeah.
1: And before we get into that part of our conversation, I just want to know if 5 minutes in, I believe, to our chat right now, not that I'm looking for a compliment or anything, how long does it normally take for you to be interviewed in the words Arch Manning don't actually show up until now?
2: You know, I try to beat you to the punch. That's why I threw him in there, I think, in like the first or second sentence. You know, just throw a name, throw the name in there, and then, because I know we're going to circle back to it at some point.
1: Yeah, oh no, we're gonna hover. You know what I mean? Circle back is one way, but how's the kid?
2: He's doing great, man. Like I'm so proud of him.
1: Why?
2: Because, you know, anytime you have that name on the back of your jersey, that carries so much weight. You know, I mean, they're the first family of football. You know, when you think about Archie and the career he had, you think about Peyton and Eli and the gold jacket and the Super Bowl wins, and you think about just who they are as a family now with Cooper and what they've all done. And now here's this kid, and now he's got this name on the front of his jersey too. And so he's carrying the weight of that. And I think going into last season, you know, he worked extremely hard to get himself prepared for the season. He tried to get himself in the right mental space, but the expectations were just outlandish. And so many people built him up to be, you know, the greatest of all time, the first pick of the draft, the Heisman Trophy winner, that when we weren't very good at the start of the year as a team, and he wasn't at his best at the start of the year, it was almost like those same people that built him up wanted to tear him down because he let them down, because they all went on air and said all these things about him. It was almost like, well, he didn't live up to what they said he was supposed to be. But in reality, I think

0: for himself, he learned a lot about himself. It was probably the first real adversity that he had faced in his life. And he found out about himself and he got on the other side of it. He continued to work hard. He continued to be a great teammate. I thought he played really good football the second half of the season, most notably, at the end, he had some great wins. And he came into this offseason looking to improve, to improve fundamentally, to become a better leader, to really take the reins of this team as the quarterback, as the leader of the team. And the response from his teammates has been incredible. In the midst of all that last year, I thought probably the brightest spot of it all was his teammates supporting him and his teammates finding out how tough Arch Manning really is, not only physically, but mentally. And that served as a great motivator for them to know that the guy they have in that huddle week in and week out has that mental and physical toughness, that ability to persevere, that grit that great teams have to have. And I think that really springboarded us into this season. And Arch has been a great leader. It shows this team has a different feel. And that's a credit to a lot of people. But I would be remiss if I didn't say that part of that, why this team feels different is because of Arch Manning.
1: Well, I mean, the name on his back and on the front hasn't changed from last year. So I'm just trying to see, like, are you suggesting that perhaps the fact that everybody's talking about this is a big quarterback class coming in next year's draft, that the expectations for him are a little, have a less of a spotlight on it because we're talking about so many others? Is that where you're going with
0: that? No, I really don't think. I think what he learned, and it takes a minute, no offense to you or anybody else that has an opinion of him, I don't think he cares. I really don't think he cares about what somebody says about him, some being good, some being bad. There's people out there who still think he's going to be the first pick of the draft. There's still people out there who still think he's going to win the Heisman Trophy. But there's plenty of other people who think he may not be. And that's okay too. I just don't think it moves the needle for him. And I think it takes that experience of wearing the weight of the name on his back and wearing the weight of the name on the front of his jersey to understand that he still has to put that jersey on every Saturday. And the opinions of others are really irrelevant to his preparation, to his work ethic, to his drive, to the type of leader he is in that locker room, to the way he plays.
1: So did that change from last year to this year? Is that what
0: I don't know necessarily if it changed. I just think that it was, we're all human. And as much as, he can say I'm off social media and I don't listen to that stuff, I think you have to go through it to really understand what that feels like. Because I'll be frank, 99% of the people in his shoes at his age going through what he went through last year, I think could have destroyed him, could have melted him. And he didn't. I think he got stronger. I think he got better for it. But how do you know? You don't know until you go through it. And I think him going through it all and getting on the other side of it and becoming, like I said, the player that he became and the way he ended the season, and you look at his numbers were tremendous, to the type of leader he is, to the way that he represents our university, the way he represents his family. I think that you have to go through it. You don't know, because there's no manual for going through stuff like that. I mean, he was the most decorated college football player that had never played a game of all time. I mean, it was LeBron-ish, to some degree.
1: Yeah.
0: But the beauty for Arch is his book's not completely written. There's a lot more chapters to go. But I think he'll always be able to remember that chapter that may have changed kind of his approach, his focus, his attention to detail, his work ethic, his willingness to support others when they're going through some tough times. I think that's where this is going to be helpful for him.
1: Steve Sarkisian, Texas football head coach here on the Rich Eisen Show. Let's get to the state of the union, if you will, of the college football world. I just came back from my alma mater, talked to Kyle Whittingham, and he said it's inevitable that this world of college football is just going to get towards what he thinks to get everybody on the same page with rules and things of that nature that everybody plays by. It's going to require sort of creating a mini NFL, 40 to 60 teams on one side of the line, and others maybe trying to get into that. Others get relegated to that, maybe sort of like a Super League NFL model. Would you agree with that?

0: I would definitely not disagree. I don't know that surely the trajectory is telling us that that's kind of where we're headed.
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2: Hey, this is Rich Eisen. 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

0: Center.
1: I'm Ed Benkin. The trades continue in baseball. The deadline now a day away. The Yankees acquired infielder Luis Garcia Jr. for the Nationals in exchange for four right-handed pitching prospects, while the Rays boosted their starting pitching staff, acquiring Freddy Peralta for the Mets in exchange for three minor leaguers. While there's still a buzz about the big trade last night, with the Tigers sending Tarik Skubal to the Dodgers, ESPN's Courtney Cronin says trade may not necessarily be good for baseball.
2: Here I am today. I was out last night. The first thing I see on my phone, and I'm like, night ruined because Tarik Skubal is going to the Dodgers. And I just hate it for baseball because this is the expected outcome of a team that's running laps around everybody else. And the way that they're spending is just unfair. I hate it.
1: Meanwhile, Skubal is scheduled to make his first start on Tuesday against the Cubs at Wrigley Field. His new teammates are trying to avoid a sweep at the hands of the Red Sox on ESPN Radio. They're in the top of the fourth inning, and Boston leads L.A. 5-3. Also today, the Mariners edge the Twins 7-6. The Marlins make it 6 out of 7. They beat the Mets 2-1. The Phillies, in a rain-shortened game, beat the Orioles by a count of 8-0, and the Guardians pull off the Diamondbacks 5-0. In football news, Jadeveon Clowney is coming back to the Texans. He has agreed to a new contract with Houston, confirming this for the Houston Chronicle. WNBA, the Sun doing battle with the Wings on ESPN. And

0: Disney Plus. They are in the fourth quarter, and Dallas is on top, 72-45. Earlier, the Lynx beat the Fever, 108-100.
1: Hey, it's Evan Cohen. 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

0: 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Who's in?
1: Are they in?
0: And who's out?
2: Where are they?
3: Out.
0: It's time to find out from the Freddie and Harry Selection Committee.
4: We're going to change the spelling of the word. We're talking about the best examples of thick things, not T-H-I-C-K, but T-H-I-double-C. Theoc.
3: Theoc.
4: Part of the selection committee brought to you by SoFi. Get your money right. If this part of this show has never gotten us in trouble before, that may be coming to a screeching halt on this Tuesday,
3: Theoc.
4: July 28th, 2026. So all four horsemen and poor Christine Lisi, our sports and anchor goddess, there's going to be more than a couple of ties, I can't guarantee you, involving the best examples of not thick, T-H-I-C-K, things, but thick, T-H-I-C-C,
3: thick.
4: Things. C.E. Dogg has already gotten his spirit
3: of
4: things.
3: I'm already excited.
4: A.T. has been excited since yesterday. Shannon Pinch trying to hold us excited, but I know he is. As far as I'm concerned, this is going to be worse than we feared. So let's kick it off with
0: number one.
4: H.D., your number one thick thing.
3: Freddie, I'm going to go with gravy. But see, there's not just one type of gravy. And recently, I've had multiple type of gravy. See, I've had that thick white gravy. I've had that thick brown gravy. I had that thick chicken gravy / I call it yellow gravy. I've had all three of those. Now, I've also, about 3 weeks ago, I had this thin, not so thick white gravy, and I didn't even want to eat it as it was on my chicken and white gravy, and I had some potato wedges and stuff like that for breakfast. I didn't even really want to eat it because the gravy wasn't thick enough. So whether it's white thick gravy, brown thick gravy, yellow thick gravy, the theme here is that that gravy has to be thick. I'm talking about to a T, thicker than two Snickers. Because if it's not, it's going to probably taste watery. It's not going to be to your liking. So I'm going with that thick gravy. Now, anybody else? If you like gravy, thick, speak up and forever hold your peace.
4: E-Dog, speak up, but don't hold your peace. What's number one on your thick list?
5: I do like thick gravy, I'm not going to lie, especially Thanksgiving time with some turkey. But my number one here...
4: He likes thick gravy, and he cannot lie.
6: Do you have a gravy preference?
3: Yeah, like, brown, yellow?
5: I'm pretty exclusively brown gravy.
4: Okay.
3: Oh.
5: Yeah.
4: Just made
5: That's
4: Harry
5: like
4: happy
5: my
4: man.
5: Favorite. For sure. You can have like this the gravy gravy with biscuits, you know.
4: Of course.
5: That's usually white.
4: If the biscuits in it, sure.
5: Look, there's something about that brown gravy. All right, I'm going to move on to my number one here on this list. This is inspired by this cheesecake that one Christine Lisi made today.
4: It's, man, yeah.
5: If you can watch it on ESPN Plus,
4: yes,
5: you can kind of see it there. The Lisi treats are always thick. Thicker than two Snickers.
3: They're two Snickers, baby.
5: So my number one is going to be Lisi treats because they're always thick.
4: And tasty as well. Shannon Penn, we got Christine Lisi's treats from E-Dog at number one. Gravy from Harry Douglas at number one. What's number one on your list of thick things today in selection committee?
6: Yeah, I got to back up E-Dog on this one. Mm-hmm. It's the Christine Lisi treats, man. It doesn't matter what it could be, a thick cookie.
4: Absolutely.
6: Like, she be stuffing her cookies with cookies. Like, that's that's like 16 cookies.
3: Oh, that's extreme thick.
6: Oh, yeah. She stuffed her cookies. The cakes are thick.
5: Cookie dough, brownies.
6: Cookie dough,
4: yes,
6: the chocolate,
4: indeed.
6: Whatever you want, she got it.
3: But also the thickness of her treats don't scare you neither.
4: They shouldn't scare you.
6: Sometimes.
4: They're welcoming.
6: Well, sometimes. Sometimes it's a little too much for me. So yeah. I got to pull back. I know my limits, all right?
3: Chicken!
6: I know my limits,
3: too much,
6: man.
3: Too much for you, Shannon. Look, can't handle it.
6: Sometimes it's too much for me. I can't be having my toes tingling, man. Especially with them Lisi trees.
4: Come on.
6: Get my A1C all out of whack.
4: When she brings the treats out, don't be a chicken. Be a thick. When it comes to the treats. Go to the fire. Don't run away from the fire, Shannon Penn.
6: So yeah, Lisi treat, my number one.
4: Yeah, that's my number one too. I'm sorry, HD. I was going to stop you on the gravy part of it, but I've known Lisi for a long time.
3: I have said the same thing with you guys, but you know, I didn't get one of those treats the last time I was up there. I just thought I'd bring it up.
4: Well, get here earlier. Be here quick.
3: I was up there 3 days.
5: Be here. You have to work around her schedule.
4: Exactly.
5: Not yours.
4: Be here quicker and thicker as far as that goes.
3: And I have a treat for her.
4: Okay.
3: Now, it's not going to be a thick treat.
4: Right.
3: But I do have a treat for her
4: okay.
3: the next time I do come up there.
4: And be here earlier and be here thicker and quicker to make sure you don't miss out. So the wonderful Christy Lisi, our sports and anchor goddess, the treat she brings in, and she doesn't even ask for any money. She just does out of the goodness of her heart, and we are entirely blessed and thankful.
3: That's how it works, mommy.
4: Absolutely. That is number one on our list of thick things.
0: Number two.
4: E-Dog, what's number two on your list of not thick, but thick things in the selection committee?
5: All right, my number two here is going to be a burrito. I like a thick burrito. I want it to be stuffed fully to where it's rice and stuff are just falling out. Things are just falling out of it. You know what I mean?
4: Okay.
5: And basically, you have a nice little taco salad or burrito bowl.
3: You're just stuffing it with everything, basically.
5: Everything.
4: Sure.
5: Give me everything in that burrito.
4: I like that. There you go.
5: Thick.
4: Just thickening your arteries, just waiting to happen with that thick burrito.
5: Yeah, and then all the stuff that falls out, it's like a little burrito bowl for dessert.
4: Right, there you go. Take it, just start scooping it up, and you're a happy boy, aren't you?
5: Yum, yum, yum, yum.
4: Who's the lucky boy? Shannon Penn was number two in your list of thick things.
6: Well, I'm going back to back sweets here, but I got to go with I got to go with a thick milkshake.
4: Okay.
6: I want that milkshake that's so thick that you can't even suck it up through a straw.
4: Like White Castle, like the old White Castle milkshake.
6: They got to present you with a spoon with the milkshake because it's so thick.
4: Yeah.
6: But you're trying though, and you try, and then your straw starts to bend, and then your mouth and
3: your jaw start hurting.
6: Jaw start hurting absolutely.
4: Yeah. Yeah. Your gums start bleeding.
6: Yeah, you're working on that thing. So absolutely,
4: almost give yourself a hernia.
6: I got a thick milkshake is my number two.
4: Okay, me, I'm going with gravy. I'm not going to leave you out there like this, HD. Although a thick milkshake, it's like the angels coming down from heaven making people weep. But I'm with you about the gravy. The thicker the better when it comes to gravy, HD. I got that at number two on my list.
3: Shannon, I love yours, but I have to go with the one I had on my as my number one. That milkshake, that thick milkshake was on my number two on my list. But I'm with Freddie. I'm going with that thick gravy because if it's thin, it's not for the win.
4: It's water.
3: If it's thick... Yeah, you know what's time. We're going with gravy.
4: We were going down a dangerous turn there until we found the exit ramp. So gravy, brown, white, chicken, whatever, the thicker the better at number two.
0: Number three.
4: Shannon Penn, are you staying with milkshake at number three, or where are you going somewhere else for thick things, Shannon Penn?
6: No, I'm going to switch it up here. For my number three, I'm going back to milkshake eventually, but not here.
4: Okay.
6: For my number three.
4: All right.
6: Because this is a sports show, so I got to shout out my big guys. I'm going with thick offensive linemen. I need my offensive linemen to be gargantuan. I need them to be big. I need them to be huge.
4: Yeah.
6: And they can't be like small guys. I need them to be muscular, big, that thick neck. You got to have a thick neck. You can't just be all here scrawny because you're out here battling against the best defensive tackles and the best pass rushers in the NFL. You got to protect the moneymaker, which is the quarterback. So for my number three, I'm going with a thick offensive lineman. Shout out to the interior lineman.
4: So you want beef trucks, not slim trucks.
6: Give me all the beef. I don't want a little bit. I don't want these skinny athletic dudes out here trying to block. Give me the big maulers. I want the big dudes.
4: As our buddy Andy Gresso always says, we love when big people achieve.
6: The bigger, the better, Freddie. Big offensive line. With the thick necks.
4: Once again, headed down dangerous alleys and following this sequence when it comes to thick things. With me, I love the offensive linemen. So, Shannon, I'm with you on that one because nothing against skinny linemen or modest linemen. Or medium lineman, give me the Caden Proctors of the world. Give me the Penei Sewells of the world. When a guy walks into a room and you can't see the other side of the room, if you're on the beach and you say, where's the ocean? When you're outside playing your kids, say, where did the sun go? Those guys, offensive linemen. So Shannon Penn, you got my kind of vote with that with offensive line.
6: We had Orlando Brown Jr. in studio
4: last
6: year.
4: Zeus was here.
6: That dude was huge.
4: My God.
6: He took up the entire studio. Yeah.

0: Cool dude, really yeah. friendly dude, by the way.
1: Yeah, usually you hope so. You don't want those kind of big dudes with attitude, and they come in mean. It just changes the temperature of your life as far as that goes. So, HD, we got two for those thick offensive line for me and Shannon Penn. What's number three on your list?
2: All right, I think E-Dog would agree with me on this one. You guys like the thick offensive lineman. I don't like how you left out the defensive lineman.
1: Okay.
2: There's nothing wrong with a thick six. That's one of those big guys, whether it's offensive lineman, whether it's defensive lineman, scoring a touchdown. Thick six. Shout out to Mike Golick Jr. Make sure you check him out. Him and his father starting on August 3rd, 10 a.m. to 12 noon, Monday through Friday. It's going to be fantastic. That's the new lineup August 3rd. Make sure you check it out. Everybody on the lineup, not just the new ones, but every single show. But that thick six, shout out once again to Mike Golick Jr.
1: By the way, the Golicks, they're like Slim Thickens now. They've lost all that weight.
2: I know.
1: Between Mike Golick and Mike Golick Jr. It used to be that Golick was that big. Now you can put him and Golick Jr. together, and it was the size of their dad when he played with the Philadelphia Eagles in the National Football League. He went from thick to slick involving Golick.
2: We're not talking about Rick.
1: No.
2: Now, we ain't talking about the patch over, y'all.
1: So we got defensive. Are we just saying linemen? Are we doing that for number three? D linemen, offensive linemen.
3: I haven't given my number three.
1: Okay,
3: yet.
1: What's your number three then?
3: Well, my number three, I want to give a shout out to the fullbacks, though. Let's give a shout out to some thick fullbacks, okay? Because nothing
1: some
3: like.
1: No neck thick fullbacks, huh?
3: Tony Richardson was very important to those Jets teams back in the day.
1: Tom as Rathman a fullback. In San Francisco.
3: A lot of great fullbacks. Let's not, you know, leave them out of this thick conversation. But
2: William Floyd.
3: There's nothing better than a big boy touchdown. Come on.
1: Oh, yeah.
3: Come on. So I'm going to go with the thick six.
1: So just are we talking about just big football players in general then at number three? Fullback, O-lineman, D-lineman?
2: It's like the thick six is just something different, right? Because you don't normally get to see these big guys scoring touchdowns. So when they do score these touchdowns, Freddie, there's a different level of excitement amongst them, their teammates, and everyone else that's watching these games.
1: So in other words, it's at number three is the big people achieving category.
0: Yeah, thick six. Thick six.
1: Whether it's a lineman catching like an offensive touchdown or a defensive lineman getting a block. I mean, Jordan Davis had the best, you know, big people a moment achievement.
2: That's
1: last
2: a thick
1: year.
2: Six.
1: Blocking the field goal, and 380 pounds went that way when Jordan Davis winning that game for the Philadelphia Eagles. Okay, we got thick six. That's at number three. It's the Freddie Harris Selection Committee with me, Freddie Coleman, Harry Douglas, Shannon Penn, E-Duck, Eric Hanneman, and YOU together in Fix Six Harmony, because that's our Selection Committee topic du jour on ESPN Radio, the ESPN app, and ESPN Plus. Thick things, not T-H-I-C-K, T-H-I-double-C. Christine Lisi, our sports anchor goddess, when she brings those wonderful treats, one of those goodies, that's number one. Number two is gravy, the thicker the better, started by Harry Douglas. And number three, when you see a thick six in football, which means we're up to
4: number four.
1: I'm going to lead it with this one, thick slice of pizza, man. Give me a good thick slice of pizza. And I don't mind thin slices as a New York guy, but you give me that kind of like Pizzeria Uno, that kind of Chicago kind of style pizza, the thicker, the better when it comes to the crust, the cheese.
2: So how
1: everything.
2: Is it, Freddie, when you first bite into that thick
1: it's just
2: pizza?
1: It's just complete thick goodness, man.
4: 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This is Freddie and Harry.
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10: Hey, this is Rich Eisen. 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
1: This week has been Big Ten Media Days in Chicago, Illinois. That's where Ian is. Aaron Goldhammer is filling in for Ian tonight here on Amber and Ian. Ian has been in Chicago. He has been sitting down with all the coaches across the Big Ten. He's been talking to players. He's been getting us the goods. So earlier today at Big Ten Media Day, Ian was able to catch up with the new head coach of the Michigan Wolverines, Kyle Whittingham. Here's some of that conversation.
2: Michigan head coach Kyle Whittingham. It just sounds so weird, man. Yeah. I've known you 25 years. What's it like for you?
3: It was a big adjustment, a big change, but I'll tell you what, the University of Michigan is a special place now. It's got the history, the tradition, the resources, the academics. It's it doesn't really want for anything. I mean, it's a place where it's the one of the standard bearers of college football.
2: I never dreamed that you leave the Wasatch Front.
3: Well,
2: so yeah, I know. I mean, so like again, it's
3: nothing lasts forever. Yeah.
2: What was it about continuing? Because you have the family, you have everything. You know, I know you love the Harley. I know you love skiing. I know you've hiking and fishing.
3: Yeah.
2: I know Ann Arbor's got some of that.
3: Yeah.
2: But that was home for you for better part of 40 years.
3: You're right. You're right.
2: Fire away, man. Why?
3: The allure of winning a national championship and being able to compete for that every single year is something that I think every coach would jump at the opportunity of.
2: How much was the thought of missing the whistle?
3: Part of it. But and I feel like I really, at the time, felt like I had a lot of gas left in the tank. But we had done just about everything we could do at Utah. It was time for an opportunity for someone else to lead the program. And if the right team had not called, I wouldn't be coaching right now. But there was about six or eight teams that if I got the call, I was definitely going to be interested.
2: Michigan was obviously?
3: Top of that list.
2: Damn.
3: Top of that list.
2: All right, why?
3: Just ever since I was like 10 years old, I would watch Bo and Woody Hayes go at it. And then
2: your style of ball.
3: About 10 years later, 50 years, The Big Chill, the movie, that cemented my love of the
2: Kevin universe. Klein. I mean, yeah. Great I got show. It, man. Oh, the soundtrack
3: Great
2: is
3: show.
2: Amazing.
3: Yeah, the soundtrack is all time.
2: I mean, just a banger. I mean, all the Motown, yeah.
3: Yeah.
2: You got to be kidding me. The Big Chill was
3: part of it. That was part of the equation.
2: What a Michigan. Yeah. Can't make this stuff up, man. Kyle Whittingham, head coach of the Michigan Wolverines, joining us here on ESPN Radio. What do you have? Because your teams, man, you're built from the guts out. What do you have in this group coming in as a first-year head coach?
3: Well, I think we got the makings of just that. We got a physical front on both sides of the ball.

0: which was our calling card in Utah. We got a running back room that's as good as any in the country, and Jordan Marshall and Savion Hyder and Bryson Coonsdahl. And so it's a situation where Michigan football and what it has been and what it was in its heyday falls right in line with what we expect now.
1: You're so hey, folks, you hear him soft-spoken. He's an old linebacker in there. I mean, on game day, it's a whole different animal.
0: You can flip the switch.
1: Oh, hell yeah, I've seen it. Your quarterback, Bryce Underwood. Had him last year, and I could not be more impressed with the person. The player can make the slam dunk home run play. Mm-hmm. It's the layup he has to work on. How much have you guys focused on making that little, the easy play for him?
0: Well, that's been the focus of Jason Beck's,
1: heck of a coach, by the way.
0: Outstanding coach. And so that's been Jason's focus since we arrived on campus back in January.
1: You understand what I'm saying with that?
0: I do, yeah, because you're right. He can make a spectacular play, but we got to make the routine play over and over and over. And so part of that is going to be putting him in position to do what he does best, and that's what Jason's been obviously constructing all during the offseason is getting things set up schematically and, formationally and personnel-wise to help Bryce out and make things, make the game slow down for him.
1: Your first fall practice, what's the number one message you want the entire team to receive?
0: Well, we received that message in spring ball, so it'll be more of a reinforcement than a message.
1: And when that message was?
0: It's a complete, all-out effort, every snap, every play, every day. There's no days off. We don't walk on the field. We jog everywhere we go. Just the way we practice, the culture that we have is, the expectations will not be compromised. And they found that out in the weight room as well. Our strength team did a great job getting these guys much bigger and stronger over the last 7 months.
1: All right, the fun questions for my daughters. You ready?
0: Fun for your daughter.
1: Here we go. Okay. Now, I know first-year head coach here in the Big Ten, but he knows these guys, so here we go. Which Big Ten coach carries the most cash in their wallet?
0: That's a great question. I'm going to tell you probably Ryan Day.
1: Wow.
0: The most cash.
1: Kirk Ferentz was number one.
0: Was he?
1: You were number two. An older thing.
0: Two.
1: Yeah, yeah.
0: How could I be number two?
1: Well, cash is an old, is our generation, right? Yeah, I guess. I don't know.
0: Right.
1: I mean, we're wiser, not older. We're wiser.
0: Oh, okay.
1: We're wiser.
0: So it's an old thing. I got you.
1: Stop it. Stop it. He could beat the ever-loving hell out of me. Which coach is most likely to run into a burning building to save someone?
0: Pat Fitzgerald. You guys, fearless and just a great individual.
1: You were up there as one of the tops.
0: Myself.
1: Which coach is
0: but
1: most
0: I wouldn't. I'd vote for Pat anyway.
1: Yeah. Which coach is most likely to talk the way out of a speeding ticket?
0: P.J. Fleck.
1: My God, he's been like, yeah, he's up there. Which coach thinks he can outswim a shark?
0: Coach says he outswim a shark. Let's say Jed Fish.
1: Which coach is most likely to head to the bathroom when the dinner bill arrives?
0: Okay, I don't know him personally enough.
1: You got somebody in mind.
0: I'm going to pass on that one. I don't know if
1: everyone. Jed Fish was
0: Jed
1: probably
0: Fish was
1: one of the tops.
0: Okay.
1: All right, last one, and you did not get a vote on this one.
0: Okay.
1: This is not for my daughters. This is for my wife. Which Big Ten coach is most likely to steal your drink at the bar?
0: Brett Bielema. Is that number one?
1: Number one.
2: Everybody answered Bielema to that question. Every single interview that Ian has done, that's amazing.
3: And even Bielema answered for Bielema, right?
2: ESPN Radio, Aaron Goldhammer, who is most likely to think they can outswim a shark?
3: At ESPN Radio?
2: Yes.
3: I thought you were setting up a social media topic at ESPN Radio.
2: Oh, that too. 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
3: I think Harry Douglas is most likely to outswim a shark.
2: That's 100% my answer as well.
3: Yeah.
2: I think he would think that he could outswim a shark.
3: Also,
2: and he would be the one closest to able to.
3: I know Harry's like a Speedo guy also, so the board shorts or the longer trunks wouldn't be weighing him down. I think Harry is the one confident enough to talk himself into that.
2: How do you know Harry Douglas is a Speedo guy?
3: Because he saw a picture of me in a Speedo, and then he sent that picture somehow to me and said he's also a Speedo guy.
2: Why were you in a photo in a Speedo, and why did Harry Douglas see it?
3: Because I was competing in...
4: Are you ready to make a difference?

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9: 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So anything that Lombardi does sort of reflect on Bill Belichick. I don't generally think that's always fair, but just the fact that this is something the program is now dealing with, all of it feels closely related to Bill.
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0: I'm Ed Benkin. The trades continue in Major League Baseball. The deadline fast approaching tomorrow. The Yankees have acquired some infield help, getting Luis Garcia Jr. for the Nationals, exchanged for four right-handed pitching prospects. Meanwhile, Freddie Peralta is now a member of the Tampa Bay Rays. The Mets traded Peralta to Tampa in exchange for three minor leaguers. Meanwhile, Tarik Skubal is now a Dodger after last night's big trade. He will make his first start for L.A. on Tuesday at Wrigley Field against the Cubs. His new teammates are trying to avoid a sweep at the hands of the Red Sox on ESPN Radio. Top of the sixth, Boston on top, 5-3. Earlier, the Yankees beat the Cubs 2-1. And after a rough start to the post-All-Star break schedule, the Phillies have now won two in a row.
1: Swung on, hit in the air, center field. Pretty well hit. Going back, Couser to the track. At the wall, jumps, it's gone. De La Cruz with a two-run home run just out of the reach of a leaping Colton Couser to the right of dead center field.
0: That call from Sports Radio 94 WIP. The Phillies in a rain-shortened game.

0: talk about the NBA, which we are doing at a time that will not be disclosed. Actually, it's just a couple days before you're hearing this. It's not really that far in the past. Joining us from Naples, Florida, is a guy who's been around the NBA for longer than he wants to admit, Bobby Marks.
1: Gentlemen, how we doing? I'll tell you what, as you get up there in age, I got a shingle. Has anyone gotten a shingle shot?
0: No, but I heard that the layover or the after effects.
1: Holy cow, jeez, that kicked my butt. I tell you what, I'd rather get the shingle shot than have shingles.
2: Really?
0: Yeah. Yeah, well, you heard Tyrese Halliburton how miserable it was and he got it this year.
1: Yeah.
0: Joining us from points unknown, he's somewhere out west. I don't even know where he is. Somewhere in the mountains, lakes, rivers, I don't know. It's Ben McMahon.
2: Howdy, partners, all of the above.
0: Very good. So this season, this offseason, the bulk of it's wrapped up. And I kind of think that when we look back at this summer, one of the big sliding doors moments, in addition to LeBron picking Philly, and only LeBron knows how close he was to picking elsewhere, that's a big sliding doors moment. But another big sliding doors moment, I think, is going to be the Bucks making the decision to go with the package that Miami was offering, the younger players, as opposed to going with Jaylen Brown coming out of Boston. You know, basically sending Giannis to Miami instead of Boston, thereby launching 1,000 discussions about Jaylen Brown and basically guaranteeing he was going to get traded, which he did. And which got me thinking about trades that never happened. You know, one of the all-time ones in terms of offseason, in terms of sliding doors, was in 2011 with Chris Paul, which I was later told by, you know, the story was protected or whatever for a while, but, you know, at the time, the difficult thing about that was that the New Orleans Hornets at that time, they were the Hornets, were under league ownership, and the functioning governor of the team was David Stern. And I was talking to somebody who was a longtime employee of the league office, and he was with Stern when he heard the trade that the Hornets agreed to send Chris Paul to the Lakers. And when he heard the details, which I don't even fully remember, Bobby, it was Lamar Odom, Pau Gasol, right?
1: Mm-hmm. I think wasn't Trevor Ariza in it too? I thought maybe
0: I'll look it up. Anyway, that Stern in the moment, like there was some, and I'm sure he did later, you know, talk to the owners, because in theory he was the acting governor, but you know, in theory he, you know, it was the other owners, the other 29 owners that technically were making the decisions. But I was talking to somebody who was standing right next to him. I was like, well, we're not letting that deal go through. He said it that fast. He didn't. I mean, maybe the other owners agreed with him. Maybe he already knew. I don't know what he knew, but I just heard that he said no in the moment. The first time he heard it.
1: I pulled it up. Lakers were receiving Chris Paul. Hornets were receiving Lamar Odom, Kevin Martin, Luis Scola, and Goran Dragic, plus a 2012 first round pick. And the Rockets would receive Pau Gasol.
2: Veto.
0: Let me see who the Lakers ended up.
2: Dan Gilbert, Dan Gilbert was not the only owner who was basically on the warpath to make sure this trade didn't happen. But Dan Gilbert sent an email to Stern where he referred to the trade as, quote, a travesty, and urged Stern to put the deal to a vote of the 29 owners of the Hornets. That's another quote.
0: Well, from what I understand, it ended up trying to see who the Lakers, what the pick would have been. It probably would have been somebody like Tony Roten or something like that when that draft, Fab Mello. Yeah, so it didn't go through in an all-time moment. That was like the Lakers move to make Kobe's, you know, the would have been Kobe's last act, and it didn't work out. But Bobby, you were involved in an all-time

0: great near miss trade.
1: Carmelo, 2010. Well, that thing carried over. That thing started in September of 2010, and it went to February of 11. And the funniest part of, well, there's a lot of funny parts. This was when Prokhorov and the Russians bought the team. This was like their first soiree into this world, was that I was at Disney World. My kids were younger and I was like on one of these rides, and Billy King, who was our GM, called me and he goes, "Hey, I can't find this number, but there's this new guy in Denver, this Ujiri guy, you know," yeah. Like, and I was like, "Yeah, he's a scout, you know." He goes, can we see if we can find his number? I want to talk to him about Carmelo." And literally that thing started in around training camp, and it lingered throughout the year, and it got so contentious that basically, like, Billy and Masai like excused themselves from negotiations, and Pete D'Alessandro, who became Sacramento's GM and now is in Orlando, the two of us were like the lead negotiators in the Carmelo. I negotiated that deal, Tim. I negotiated that deal at AT&T Stadium, going tailgating, getting ready to go to the Cotton Bowl, right in the parking lot. Maybe a couple beers in me. I negotiated that deal in Austin, going to see University of Texas the next day. Like, I negotiated that deal like all
0: sounds
1: over
0: like a great
1: parts.
0: Sounds like a great week.
2: I got questions. How many beers did you have in you when you negotiated the?
1: My goodness.
0: Don't do that, McMahon. Oh, that's vicious.
1: Oh, boy.
0: Don't even finish that.
1: I thought we were close. So that was late December, early January. I thought we were close. I think I actually came home from that trip because I thought we were ready to get a deal done. And then, it didn't get done. New York winds up getting does the trade and everything like that. And, it was funny when we were in, when I was in Vegas a couple weeks ago, we had Mike D'Antoni, who did a lot for our, with the program with the kids. And he was the Knicks coach at the time. And we talked about it, their philosophy. And Mike was just like,
2: "Man, why didn't you get that deal done?"
1: I know Mike and Donnie Walsh were like, You know, Dolan kept on adding, and then basically got to a point, and New York wound up doing a deal with Denver. But the funniest part of the whole thing, though, Brian, you remember, that was when Prokhorov did the press conference and basically said, "We're out," right? Like, he does this, yeah.
0: I would love to do the what I remember him saying in his accent, but I have been advised not to do impressions and accents, so I won't do it. But
2: who advised you on that? That's, I don't like that advice.
0: Well, I'm not going to do it. But
1: he does the press conference. Basically, what happened was, and back then, Twitter, I don't even know if Twitter existed, but there was so much stuff out, and we just got to, the Nuggets basically gave us a 48-hour window to go down and meet with Carmelo. Like, that doesn't happen nowadays. So we went down, or we were going to go down and I think he was in Baltimore, and they might have been playing the Wizards, and something happened, and Prokhorov does the press conference.
0: He said, I'm not going to do his accent, but he said, "The meeting with Carmelo is hereby canceled."
1: And so the meeting ends, and I'm walking down the hallway with Billy King, and I said, "Are we out?" He goes, "Heck no, we're not out." So we wound up doing Darren Williams trade and next get him. But when we were pitching Carmelo, and we did that with LeBron in 2000, in that prior summer, I think I've said this before, we were pitching them, they could be like the first billion dollar athlete. Like, and like, you could be the next Federer, or like these race cars, like all these things, these billion dollars.
0: I like it.
1: So what happened was, when we signed Kirilenko in 2013, we got investigated. Like, they came in, like, took our phones, took our computer, like, they took everything, right? We had to give them everything. And in there was that pamphlet, like, we're going to make you the next billion-dollar athlete. And the league was like, "Whoa, wait a minute there. How's that going to happen?"
0: Like, billion dollars from, can you imagine if Bitcoin was around when Prokhorov was the,
2: Hey, that's like when Rich Paul was laying out all the options for LeBron on the Mavericks. He put, what was it? Golf, oil, Macau.
1: Yeah.
2: I forgot what the other one was, but it was like, I think it was basketball. It's all about, like, you can play golf and get really, really rich because you'll have all these connections. I think maybe it said, like, I don't remember what the other one was, but none of them were basketball. They were all golf and business.
1: the kicker was that, so we don't do the deal. We get, we, they next do a deal and, we get Darren Williams. And then, so, you know, like that took like 5 years off my life, just the Carmelo stuff. And then, so I know I'm going to big time everyone when I say this. So 6 months later, we got invited to the Chris Humphreys, Kim Kardashian wedding. Right. In Santa Barbara, like the house was like next to Oprah's. I don't know who might have been the head of Google. I don't know whose house it was. It was somebody's house. So we go to the wedding, and I decided to wear a white tuxedo, white jacket, black pants. So I wanted, you know, stand out. And we walk in there, and goddamn it, Carmel had a white jacket on. And I said it to him, God, you made my life miserable for the last 5 months, and you got to wear the same damn thing I have on right now.
0: And, you wore it better, Bobby. I'm sure
2: you wore it
1: better.
2: He
1: wore it better.
2: You mogged him, Bobby, as the kids.
1: But the wedding was one of the great events I've been to in my lifetime.
0: I'll bet.
2: How was the marriage?
1: Sure. Well, the funny thing is that I basically lived by like the unwritten rules where like I didn't get him a wedding gift because I knew they'd probably get divorced in like 3 months, you know?
0: Oh my God.
1: Like the kind of like, if you don't give him that, you don't have to give him anything.
0: I think it's a year.
2: Chris Humphreys.
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0: other big ones was Kobe Bryant. You know, he asked for the trade in 2007. I think he came on the Stephen A. Smith radio show at the time and said, I played my last game as a Laker or something like that. And, you know, Woj told parts of this story, but if I'm not mistaken, there was actually the framework of a deal worked out, which would have, you know, remember the Pistons at the time, they won the title over the Lakers in 04. Then they went to game seven and lost to the Spurs in 05. And then they had been, you know, kind of eliminated by, and not kind of, legitimately eliminated by the Cavs in 2007 when they'd had a really good season. So they were looking at, you know, what else they could do. And so they made an offer, and the story goes,
1: the offer was Rip Hamilton, Tayshaun Prince, and picks.
0: Yeah. Two firsts, I believe. There might have been like Jason Maxiel might have been in the offer or whatever. But yeah, it was basically Hamilton, Prince, and two firsts for Bryant. And it was in the preseason, I think. Like it was like in October, September, October. And the story goes, and you know, I don't know if Joe Dumars would want to talk about it, but Kobe's not around to tell us, unfortunately.
1: I mean, Kobe did talk about this.
0: But did he?
1: This is back in the Grantland days on the Grantland Basketball Hour.
0: Okay.
1: He said that he vetoed a deal that would have sent
0: him. Yeah, but I know he said he vetoed it, but the question was, did he initially approve it? Because there's a whole bunch of people involved, like Mitch Kupchak, and they were like, the deal was done. We said we're good to go, whatever. And then the story was that after Kobe approved it, then when it came time to actually do it, Jerry Buss, you know, came over to talk to Kobe, and he's like, I just can't do it.
1: Well, Kobe's quote was, I gave you a list of teams I'd be comfortable being traded to, not Detroit.
0: Sad.
2: I think he had a no trade clause, right, in there?
0: Yes, he did.
1: Yeah. And by the way, you know, you have to take Mark Cuban claims, especially when they're 9 or 10 years later, which is what this one was. You have to take them with a grain of salt or a bullet of salt. But Cuban did say, I could have sworn that we had a deal done for Josh Howard and Jet, talking about Jason Terry. In other words, Josh Howard and Jason Terry going to the Lakers, Kobe coming to Dallas, and it's classic Cuban. I was telling all the stagehands, Dancing with the Stars, it was done. Mitch or Jerry Buss or whoever talked out of it.
0: That's amazing. That's amazing.
1: You know, Cuban said it. He said it. Pretty sure I was holding my little tape recorder up while he was sweating on a Stairmaster when he said it. But yeah, I'll use a favorite, one of my favorite often used quotes from Jerry Jones. Just because I say it doesn't make it so. I'll do the accents.
2: Josh Howard was a hot name back then, you know, like in that, you know, that 2007, 2010 range.
1: I mean, think about it. That was when the Mavericks were coming off of the finals in 06, and then their 67-win season when they got beat by the We Believe Warriors, upset by the We Believe Warriors in the first round. But yeah, Josh Howard was a hell of a two-way player at the time. Jason Terry had a hell of a career. Josh Howard was a quality player. To get Kobe in his prime for that, come on now.
2: You know, like speaking of like, you know, with trades that happened that didn't happen, like the trade that happened when we traded Kidd to Dallas, you know, because Josh Howard was one of the guys we were trying to get. But what didn't happen was Jerry Stackhouse and Devin George coming our way, because Stack goes on TV and says,
1: to the Associated Press writer, a guy named Jamie Aaron. And he says, I'll be back.
2: He goes, I'll be back. And then Devin George wouldn't waive his one year bird. We had a guy sit out with paperwork outside of his house to have him sign it. And he wouldn't sign it. Bartlestein tried to talk him into it, and he wouldn't.
0: Stop. Yeah. So the trade was agreed to, essentially.
2: Yeah. Stackhouse and Devin George were part of the deal.
0: And so you sent somebody to Los Angeles?
1: But Stack was going to boomerang back to Dallas.
2: We sent it to Dallas. I think it was during season. It was All-Star break. We sent him to Dallas.
0: We sent him to Dallas.
2: Yeah. Yeah.
0: You sent him to Dallas and with the paperwork.
2: Yeah. To sign. To waive it.
0: And
2: he wouldn't do it.
1: Yeah. And

0: And then the thing got reworked, and Keith Van Horn ended up in the deal, even though Van Horn hadn't played in, I forgot.
1: Well, we're going way down the rabbit hole, but Keith Van Horn was like fishing in Utah, and they still had his bird rights. You know, if a player never officially retires, which why would they? Just a few weeks ago, the Lakers had to renounce the right, you know, the Lakers were going to have salary cap space for the first time. Let's see who was on that list. But your players, like they still had like Dwight Howard's rights.
0: They renounced the rights to George Mikan.
1: Exactly. So they still had Keith Van Horn's rights, and they called him and said, was it like $2 million, Bobby?
2: It was like $5 million. He didn't even want to do it. The crazy thing was that he didn't like David Falk was his agent, and Dave was like, I don't know if you want. I'm like, David, all he has to do is just come here. And he came, he was part of the deal.
1: Didn't the league say he had to show up and sit on the end of the bench?
2: He sat in our media room and read a book.
0: He never even put on his tube socks, though.
2: The league got mad, and then they sent a lawyer over, and he got on the treadmill for an hour, and that was the last. And they changed the rule. The rule wound up getting changed because of him, but it was supposed to be Stackhouse and Devin George. We wound up getting DeSagana, Jop, Trenton Hassel, Mo Agar, Van Horn, Devin Harris, some picks, and I don't even know.
0: A couple picks. By the way, and then you guys paid Ghana big money.
2: Yeah.
0: You guys gave, got a job, by the way, NBA champion. He is the head coach of the Westchester Knicks and was with the Knicks throughout the playoffs.
2: Well, he gave me a big hug when I saw him in summer league. Sure I know did. Why. Him, Van Horn, Keith Bogans, another guy that part of that Boston trade. Well, you know,
1: we paid him $5 million. First off, if you want to feel old, Keith Van Horn just turned 50. It was $4.3 million, Bobby. Can you imagine you're just sitting at your house in Utah and the phone rings?
0: And it was the second year that he'd been unofficially retired. His last season was 05-06. So 07-08 had gone by.
1: Do you ever see that movie Major League? And they call up the guy who's working at the tire store and offer him the Indians manager job. And he's like, I don't know. I got a guy in the other line trying to buy some white walls. Keith Van Horn, hello. Would you like $4.3 million? What do I got to do? You got to fly to New Jersey. I don't know. So back in 2007, to bring it back to that, when Kobe asked for the trade, naturally the Lakers freaked out and were trying to make their own trade to
0: keep him at bay. Yeah.
1: And so there was another what if in there, which was Garnett. Which I don't know how they possibly would have done a deal with the Lakers and Celtics. I question whether this actually could have possibly ever happened, but that was the story. It was, Lamar Odom, Andrew Bynum, and some draft picks, with Garnett coming to the Lakers. Oh no, Garnett hadn't been traded. No, that's right. 2007. He hasn't been traded yet. So before Kevin McHale sent him to Boston, that was the deal. And he took the Bobby, let me think about this now. So they got Al Jefferson. Mm-hmm. Who was in that Garnett deal?
0: I think Gerald Green was in that one.
2: I think Jeff Green in that?
1: Mark Stein story from July 30th. We had to wait the whole summer for that too. Al Jefferson, Theo Ratliff, Gerald Green, Sebastian Telfair, Ryan Gomes, and a single first round pick.
2: Jeez.
1: So you're saying that Al Jefferson and a bunch of prospects was a better offer than Andrew Bynum, Lamar Odom? I don't know. But allegedly there was a handshake deal on that, and then it fell apart. But Garnett wanted to go to Boston. Remember, like, Garnett, he was like wishy-washy on it. He didn't really want to go. And then they traded for Ray Allen. And then they're like, oh, wait a minute. Now I do want to go to Boston. It's kind of like what happened with Jaylen Brown and LeBron. Like, you know, first Ray Allen trade. And then, you know, Garnett was like, wait a minute. So that was also in 2007. One of the all-time what ifs. And I don't know how much of this is legend, you know, 30 years on. But do you remember that when Jordan retired the first time in 1994 or 95, that there was discussion to trade Scottie Pippen for Sean Kemp? And there's
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0: I'm Ed Benkin. The trades continue in Major League Baseball with a deadline set for tomorrow. As first reported by The Athletic and confirmed by ESPN, the Cubs are acquiring right-handed pitcher Kevin Gausman from the Blue Jays. No word yet on the return. The Yankees earlier picked up infielder Luis Garcia Jr. for the Nationals in exchange for four right-handed pitching prospects. And the Rays bolstered their starting pitching, acquiring Freddy Peralta from the Mets in exchange for three minor leaguers. Meanwhile, there's still a buzz in baseball. The Tarik Skubal trade to the Dodgers last night. He will make his first start for L.A. on Tuesday against the Cubs at Wrigley Field. Meanwhile, the Dodgers are trying to avoid a sweep at the hands of the Red Sox on ESPN Radio. Bottom of the seventh, Boston on top by a count of 6-3. Earlier, the Cardinals got back on the winning track north of the border.
1: The 2-0 pitch. Fermin rockets one into center. Base hit. The Cardinals lead. The ball's dropped by Varsho. Holding on at second, Torres. An RBI hit for Fermin, and the Cardinals go back in front after a disappointing run in the bottom of the eighth, tied the game.

0: That call from the Cardinals Radio Network as St. Louis wins it 5-1. That snaps a three-game losing streak for the Cardinals. The Padres remain in the thick of the National League wildcard race. They beat the Giants 5-4. The Mariners get another walk-off. They top the Twins 7-6. The footballer Jadeveon Clowney is going back to the Texans. He's confirmed to the Houston Chronicle that he has signed a deal to go back to Houston. WNBA tonight at the half. The Valkyries lead the tempo 46-43. Earlier was the Wings over the Sun.
1: Hey, it's Michelle Smallman, and coming up Monday as we approach the MLB trade deadline, I'll give you my top teams that need to make a move if they want to win the World Series. It's on Sportsmanlike, 6 a.m. Eastern, right here on ESPN Radio, ESPN2, and ESPNU.

0: By the way, another great what if is the team that just won the NBA championship, the Knicks. You remember the Donovan Mitchell trade saga? Like, it was like, okay, what are the Knicks going to end up giving up to get this done? The Cavaliers came in seemingly out of nowhere. But the Knicks weren't willing to go all in. And it's just, you know, it's just one of those sliding door moments. Like, they had Jalen Brunson. Donovan Mitchell would have been the bigger name. I don't know if Brunson becomes the player that he is if he's paired with Donovan Mitchell from day one of his tenure with the Knicks. Certainly, I don't think the roster is built out anywhere close to the same way. So, you know, it's one of those, sometimes the best deals you make are the ones that you don't, despite the fact that Donovan Mitchell's an all-NBA caliber player.
1: You know, Donovan Mitchell, what Donovan Mitchell wanted, what his dream was, is what Jalen Brunson has now.
0: Absolutely.
1: He saw an opportunity to go there, hometown, become a superstar, build a team around him, win a championship, become an all-time hero. The pathway was there. You know, it's just Brunson got there first.
0: Mike Brunson, you know, local kid. Yeah, that's what he wanted. It's not the way they worked out. You know, things have worked out okay for Donovan. What's his salary in the last year of the extension that he just signed, Bobby? Like $75.5 million?
2: 4 for $272 million. He signed two maxes and 2 years apart.
1: When he talked to Mark Spears at the end of the season, he said something like, I may not have won this series, but I'm a winner in life.
0: By the way, congratulations to Donovan.
1: Yeah, I just got married.
0: And we're talking about celebrity marriages. Just married Coco Jones. It looked like, you know, from the little bit that I saw, just a wonderful wedding.
1: Was anybody wearing a white tuxedo jacket?
0: I don't know. My invitation got lost in the mail.
2: I did sit next to Steve Garvey on that bus, though. That was a highlight for me.
1: Is that right? Steve Garvey got invited to that wedding?
2: He sure did.
0: Wendy, how many times have you worn a tux, period?
1: A number of times. Last time I wore one, I was with you, though.
0: I know. That's the only time I've ever worn one. That was the
1: only time in your life?
0: Only time in my life.
1: So
0: last time I wore dress shoes. Hopefully, maybe the last time ever.
1: You've got your Jordans that you always, or your whatever, your Air Force Ones that you always match with your suits. Bobby, Malika Andrews and Dave McMiniman's wedding was black tie.
0: Of course it was.
2: Did you rent it out there or did you bring it with you?
1: No, I bought it. I bought one.
0: I bought one, and if I ever wear it again, then it will pay it for itself, but we'll see if that happens. Also, I've got to stay in the same measurements, which will...
1: Our next live show, we should wear those tuxedos, but man. What do you think?
0: Sounds good. I've got a pair of J's that'll go great with it.
1: And it was very clearly said, I think, in the invitation that it was black tuxedo. Like, and I get it, Malika doesn't mess around.
0: Oh no, she's specific.
1: She was like, when I say black tie, it's not one of these things where we mean just dress up. It's like black tuxedo. However, our current teammate at that time, he was with Yahoo, Vince Goodwill, showed up, Bobby, in a blue jacket.
0: Oh no.
1: Do you remember that, McMahon?
0: I don't recall this.
2: Did they let him in?
1: It was at a very nice little resort in San Francisco area.
0: Yeah.
1: And he said he had gotten pre-wedding approval by the bride.
0: Oh, wow.
1: Yeah. He's not, he did not have his Hennessy colored specs on that day. That's a more recent one.
0: By the way, the best part of the... Well, I shouldn't say that because I don't want the queen to get mad at me. One of the great parts of the wedding... Classic MAC-10 style. We had a pickup run the morning of the wedding, and we got the Warriors old practice facility. You know, the one that's attached to Marriott in Oakland.
2: Yeah.
0: And so we had games running on two courts. MAC-10 gave us t-shirts. It was MacMan Matrimony Madness.
1: That's right.
0: T-shirts. I still got it somewhere.
1: He'll never turn down a free t-shirt, Bobby.
0: I won, absolutely not. I won MVP of that pickup run. The one man.
1: Who was the vote? What was the vote?
0: There was a one man selection committee.
1: Okay.
0: me,
1: it wasn't the groom.
0: Me, myself, and I. Mac 10 did hit the dagger at the end. He'll tell you he didn't have it. Mac 10 can shoot it now. I'm not going to lie. He's a pretty good shooter. He didn't have a great shooting day, but
1: he ended up on you in a switch and you had cleared him out with an elbow in his eye, like on his wedding day?
0: It was made very clear. Like, listen, we're having fun here, but like
1: he had the red jersey on.
0: Well, just in general, like the priority, no injuries, you know, like that was also made clear in that. But, Jaron Yang, our one of our ace producers on NBA Today, who, actually was a D3 point guard. So Mac 10 ended up getting on our team at the end because he wanted to go out a winner. We were kind of just mopping the floor with everybody. And it gets to be where we get to game point. So at game point, like, you got to get the groom the rock. He's got to have the walk-off shot. Freaking Jaron jacks up some off-dribble, mid-range fadeaway. And I'm like, So every time I see Jaron, I give him hell.
1: Every time, you sure you would.
0: He is a shoot first point guard if there's ever been one, regardless of the circumstance. Fortunately, missed. And then we were able to get back
1: to God. To get back to trades, it almost happened.
3: More Hoop Collective podcast after this.
1: Speaking of the Warriors, they had one back in 2012. Now, famously, if I'm not mistaken, Bobby, I don't know if you remember this, but Jerry West, who was an advisor, the late, great Jerry West, he threatened to resign as advisor of the Warriors if the Warriors had traded Klay Thompson for Kevin Love.
0: That's right.
1: In 2004. Now, this was before the Warriors won their first championship. You know, the Splash Brothers were, it was a nickname, but it wasn't really an iconic duo yet. And supposedly, you know, the late Flip Saunders wanted Klay Thompson, and Jerry West threatened to resign. Love ends up going to the Cavs for a package around Andrew Wiggins and Anthony Bennett, two number one overall picks. That's not a bad return. I was all ready for LeBron to go to Miami and to, like, you know, give his like statement, because you remember in his letter, his Sports Illustrated letter, he wrote about all the players in Cleveland he was excited to play with and didn't put Wiggins on the list. And sure enough, he didn't play with them. LeBron had already, when that came out, I think LeBron kind of already decided how it was going to go. But anyway, in 2012, when James Harden was traded famously/infamously, depending on which side you want, from the Thunder to the, Rockets. Kevin Martin was in that trade. The key part of that trade, yeah. By the way, that the Thunder talked to the Warriors about getting Klay Thompson in 2012. And there may have been some draft picks involved, obviously, but it would have been Klay, and the Warriors would have had the picks in, because I think that's the way it was gone. You know, these were two future Hall of Famers that hadn't quite done it yet. But you can talk about a sliding doors moment, Bobby, if Klay Thompson gets traded for James Harden in 12. Mm. I mean, that's a big one.
2: And there was some scuttlebutt back then also for Klay for LaMarcus Aldridge. Like, that was one, too, that was talked about back then. So you're talking there, gets it big to Golden State, and it's before these guys took off. And I think it's amazing, like, you know, the trades that don't happen the domino effect on these teams winning championships.
1: Man, Klay on the Thunder.
0: Well, there would have been no game six Klay, because remember,
1: it would have been every day Klay.
0: But that game six Klay, really took off in OKC when the Warriors were coming back from.
1: Trust me, I remember 3-1. Yeah, 3-1 down. Yeah. So, that
0: ended up being Kevin Durant's last home game in Oklahoma City.
1: Oh, wow.
0: Mm. By the way, great story on that night. So the old Renaissance in Oklahoma City is where everybody would stay. And, the TV crews were staying there, and Barkley was down. This will shock you guys. He was down in the hotel bar, holding court. So, you know, I kind of went down there and benefited from Barkley's presence, and a wedding party came in, and really pretty bride, the groom had pretty significantly outkicked his coverage. Barkley, being the gentleman that he is in the life of the party, got the two most expensive bottles of champagne in the house and to do a toast to, you know, to celebrate the wedding.
1: What was the most expensive bottle of champagne at the Renaissance Oklahoma City downtown?
0: I couldn't tell you. I couldn't tell you what the champagne was, but I can tell you word for word what Barkley's toast was. Everybody raised their glasses, and Barkley looked right at the bride and he said, "Now, just to let you know, I'm not going to do this for your next wedding." And then I can't remember the rest of it, but it was pretty funny.
1: Oh man, that is amazing. Jackson, by the way, lets us know that he owns a tux. So,
0: I'm impressed.
1: If he at the next, I mean, that's, I've got one, you've got one, Jackson's got one. I don't see why.
0: Hey, by the way, Jackson, let me just get out in front of this. Please don't make us wear a tux to your wedding. But if you do, I do have one.
1: Yeah, absolutely.
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15: Sophistication. 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
1: Hey, this is Rich Eisen. Coming up on Monday, Thursday Night Football's Andrew Whitworth joins us to talk some ball. It's baseball trade deadline day, and the actor LaMonica Garrett joins us to talk Lioness. 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

0: We have any other near trades? I'm trying to think.
1: We saw one year, and this is a funny story. Nobody ever told. I don't think I've ever told this. We thought we were trading for the number two pick in the draft. Chicago had 2-14, I think, that year. I'm not sure what whose draft that was. It might have been the LaMarcus Aldridge draft. And so we thought we had a deal with them for we're going to get the second pick. We're going to give them, I think we were at 7, and we're going to give them a future first.
0: What year do you think this was?
1: I don't know. I think it was Aldridge's year that he, what year did he get drafted? Because I think we were thinking of taking him. I got to pull this up. Golly, geez. So what happened was we had a deal in place and Aldridge goes 06. Okay, 06. And, he went 2 to Chicago. And then he got traded to Portland and was part of the deal. So we thought we had a deal in place and night of the draft and I think Rod Thorn was like in working out and I go, Rod, we were good. We got a deal place. We're going to trade, eighth pick in draft and a future first. We're going to get second pick in draft. I'm like, oh yeah. All right. So we're going ready for the draft. We walk in there and we call, I don't know if Pax is the GM. So wherever we call it, Chicago, they go, we're ready to do a deal. They said, yes, our second pick. It was their second pick. Their second, it was the 14th pick.
0: You're kidding me.
1: They had 2 ones. It was their second first. It was the 14th pick in the draft.
0: Oh, it was not the second pick. Oh my God. This is like, this could be right out of like, this is like,
1: talk about a deflating moment.
0: This is like, who's on first? You said you traded for the second pick. Yeah, our second pick. Yeah, the pick that comes second. Yeah, pick number 2. You know, Bobby, how many hours between when you guys thought you agreed to the second pick until it was their second pick?
1: We got it done in like early around lunchtime, and then around 7 o'clock, we realized it wasn't that pick.
0: So all day long, now, and you're like, okay, nah, we're taking LaMarcus Aldridge or maybe taking Adam Morrison for all I know.
1: Yeah, maybe.
0: Oh my God.
1: Yeah.
0: And meanwhile, the Bulls are like, we just got the 8th pick for the 14th pick. How did we pull this off?
2: What a deal. Hey, talk
0: about
2: Knicks.
0: Well, I think about draft night. I'm sorry, McMahon. Mm-hmm. What year did Curry get traded? Or did get drafted?
2: Same year Ricky Rubio and Johnny Flynn.
0: Good one. Was that 09?
1: That was Stephen Curry was 09, pick 7.
0: The story goes, so Steve Kerr was obsessed with Steph Curry. Amin El-Hassan, our former colleague at ESPN, talked about how when he was working in the Sixers or the Suns front office that like they were so obsessed, Kerr was so obsessed, he wanted to see like video clips of all these Davidson games, cause Amin would put it together and like, he knew everybody on the Davidson roster. And like, there was some guy who would, I can't remember the guy's name, who would like botch layups from Curry. And, you know, Kerr would come into the office. Hey, how did Curry do last night? Well, he had 32 points, 6 assists and two Johnsons, which was like the guy's last name who would always botch layups when Curry delivered the ball. I don't remember who he was. So they were obsessed with trading up to get him. And they had the Suns. I don't know what pick they had. I think they had maybe, ended up taking Earl Clark. So they had the 14th pick and they were trying like crazy to get up to 7. And they were willing to trade Amari Stoudemire for him. And I don't know the whole story on the Warriors end, but the press room in Phoenix at the time was right below the Suns war room. It was like one floor below. And so the media is all in the press room, you know, watching the draft, sitting there, eating their free food, whatever. And they hear this explosion of applause upstairs, or maybe it was down the hall, whatever it was. They heard like this explosion of applause because they thought they had agreed to acquire the number 7 pick and they were willing to trade Amari Stoudemire. They thought that they had traded Amari Stoudemire and the 14th pick to get Steph Curry to be a Son. And I'm sure there's a billion of these stories on draft night, as you know, Bobby, which I'm still not over this story, Bobby, about who would you have taken at number 2? Do you remember?
1: LaMarcus Aldridge.
0: Okay.
1: Yep.
0: Man, that is an amazing story. Anyway, but the reason it's so interesting is because it was Kerr. Kerr was obsessed with with getting Curry, and then, you know, it ends up working out.
1: That's a pretty good draft. I mean, the top Blake, Harden, Curry, DeRozan in the top 10. Pretty good.
0: Yeah.
1: Hashim to beat too.
2: Oof.
0: Rudy Gay had a great career. So the Bulls must have ended up trading that second round pick, because I don't think they ended up with this. Oh, is the 16th pick, it looks like. But I think they traded back.
2: Wasn't Tyus Thomas involved there?
1: Probably.
0: Yeah, Tyus Thomas and LaMarcus Aldridge got traded for each other.
2: That's right, yeah.
0: So the Bulls ended up trading the number 2 pick anyway.
1: They did.
2: By the way, we mentioned Donovan Mitchell is a guy who, you know, a local kid who wanted to play for the Knicks and basically requested, I mean, he didn't officially request a trade, but requested a trade to New York. Kareem Abdul-Jabbar absolutely requested a trade to the Knicks when he was in Milwaukee.
0: Kareem Abdul-Jabbar made a trade request and it stayed silent for a year.
2: I guess you imagine. And it leaked when Marv Albert reported it on New York City radio.
0: Amazing. Yeah. He wanted to go to New York and ended up having to settle for the Lakers. And
2: that worked out okay for him too.
0: There's a legendary story that was, I think it was in the New York Times. It must have been the LA Times that told the blow by blow story of the night that Kareem asked for the trade. It's an all time great story. I'll find it real quick here. Cause I remember it had an incredible detail in it that he, let's see here. Yeah. Thomas Bonk wrote this story in 1987, Christmas Day, 1987. And he had incredible detail. You think Ramona Shelburne gets good details on her TikTok stories? Now, granted, this was a decade or like 15 years later. So maybe, you know, let's point that out. Ramona does it in 15 hours, but, he writes about the night where the Bucks met with Abdul-Jabbar, and they had beef Wellington, and they ate beef Wellington. There was like a beef Wellington, and then there was a wine course, and then a cheese course, and then it was all
2: Wasn't
0: over.
2: Wasn't this in a suite at like a Sheraton or something?
0: Incredible memory. I can't believe you remember that. Yeah, the downtown Sheraton.
2: Uh-huh.
0: So he wrote this story 13 years after it happened. But anyway, and then he asked to be traded. And so that was in October of 74. He didn't get traded until the fall of 75.
2: And by the way, that's one thing that does crack me up when people talk about, player empowerment, like it's some kind of newfangled thing. Kareem requested a trade more than 50 years ago after he'd won a championship in Milwaukee.
0: Right. And Kareem's quote in the late 80s was, I only had 1 year left of my contract, and I told them I wasn't really interested in signing up again. If they would trade me, that would be the best thing for everybody. So a genuine trade request with 1 year left on his contract. You know, why was Giannis afraid to just say it? I mean, come on, Kareem said it.
2: I know it. That's a whole different deal. Giannis was so...
0: What do you think the meal that Giannis would have had before? Would it have been Chick-fil-A?
2: Nuggets.
0: All right. Well, if we forgot any all-time near trades, just put them in the comments in Jackson. Hey, I enjoyed our little walk down memory lane here in the NBA offseason.
1: Story time.
0: Yeah. Brought to you by SoFi. Get your money right. This whole podcast was brought to you by SoFi. This whole thing was one giant SoFi get your money right walk down memory lane. All right. Thanks to our producers. Thanks to Jackson, who, Jackson, beef Wellington would be great at the reception.
2: I need to see a few dish.
0: Oh, that's right. McMahon doesn't eat red meat. All right. Thank you to Bobby. Thank you, McMahon. Thank you for listening and watching the Hoop Collective. We'll talk to you in a couple of days.
2: Adios, amigos.
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0: Center.
1: I'm Ed Bank, and the baseball trade deadline may be tomorrow, but there is plenty of wheeling and dealing going on in the majors today. As first reported by The Athletic and confirmed to ESPN, the Cubs are acquiring right-hander Kevin Gausman from the Blue Jays, and just in, as first reported by FanSided and confirmed to ESPN, the Giants are trading veteran pitcher Tyler Mahle to the Braves. Earlier, the Yankees acquired infielder Luis Garcia Jr. for the Nationals in exchange for four right-handed pitching prospects. And Freddy Peralta is on his way to Tampa. The Mets traded Peralta to the Rays in exchange for three minor leaguers. Meanwhile, the Tarek Skubal buzz continues in L.A. He'll make his Dodgers debut on Tuesday against the Cubs at Wrigley Field. Meanwhile, his new team is having a tough time with the Boston Red Sox. Boston going for a sweep on ESPN Radio against L.A. Bottom of the eighth at Chavez Ravine. And it is the Red Sox on top of the Dodgers by a count of 8-4. Meanwhile, the Mariners are making a habit out of walk-offs, which continue today.
2: The 1-2 on the way to Colt. Here she comes. Swing and a line drive, base hit right field. Here comes Fairchild on the score. Walk-off winner for the second day in a row.
1: That call from Seattle Sports, 7:10 a.m. as the Mariners pick up a win over the Twins, 7-6. The Mariners, looks like the Rangers still trailing the Astros. Houston wins it 6 in a row, finishing off a sweep of Texas by a count of 7-3. In football news, Jadeveon Clowney is returning to Houston. The pass rusher has agreed to a contract with the Texans and confirmed the deal to the Houston Chronicle.
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0: the ESPN app, Sirius XM Channel 80. 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I'm Donald Ware, and my co-host today, as a matter of fact, he's no stranger to ESPN Radio, but this is his first time on the air on ESPN Radio. Let's say hello to Will Kunkel joining us right now. What's going on, Will? How you feeling today?
1: Now hold the applause, ladies and gentlemen. Thank you. Man, this is a trip for me to be back, man. I was back at ESPN in Bristol on Mike and Mike on the TV side in 2007 for a couple years. So I was on air. I was just trying to like sneak my head behind Liam Chapman and the boys and Scotty Shapiro back in the day when we were running that show. So it's awesome to be back. Thanks for having me, brother.
0: Absolutely. Look, I mean, a fantastic show. And by the way, Mike Golic Sr. coming back to ESPN Radio with Mike Jr. On Monday, as a matter of fact. So a lot going on ESPN Radio. And, well, you know, again, we're talking about the Red Sox and the Dodgers, 8-4, bottom of the eighth. The Red Sox are up. Boy, the Red Sox, one of the hottest teams in Major League Baseball, and looking to kind of put the cherry on top, if you will, already having won this series against the Dodgers. But look, you talk about the Red Sox. The Red Sox have won 8 straight series.
1: I mean, they're between them and the Astros right now, they're the two hottest teams in baseball, and they were two of the worst teams in all of baseball starting the season and basically throughout a lot of the season, and a lot of drama in Boston as well. And then you bring in Scooble to the Dodgers. I know we're going to get into that, but to kind of see how this 162 is unfolding is a surprise, but not a surprise from the standpoint. It's 162, man. You got to play them all. You got to play it out. And it's good to see the Dodgers getting a little bit of a gut check on national television tonight after what happened.
0: Emmett Sheehan just went 2 2/3 innings, giving up 5 earned runs. And you mentioned Scooble, Tarik Scooble. So let's get into that. Huge trade, as a matter of fact, took place on last night. And big time trade for the Dodgers. But let's start here. I want to let's hear from Tarik Scooble on his trade to the Dodgers, but he was very appreciative of his time in Detroit.
2: Going into the season, this isn't what I planned on, you know, doing. But you know, circumstances change, situations change, and I'm very appreciative of everything the Tigers have done for me, you know. Just drafted me in 2018, you know, giving a kid a chance out of a small school, and giving me every resource to use. You know, everything's always been at my disposal, whatever I want. You know, they've always had answers or a plan for me. So, you know, I feel like I've experienced a lot and kind of gone through the ups and downs and gone through a lot of failure early in my career, and this club never stopped believing in me, you know, kept rolling me back out there every fifth day when I probably didn't deserve to be. So that's something that I'll never take for granted.
1: I mean, come on. I love it for Tarik. I love that he gets to go somewhere where he can go win, and I hate that we're going to kind of look at this from the player standpoint, like, oh, this guy goes and joins the evil empire, and they get dragged into this. But the Dodgers and the way that this is all set up for baseball, Donald, like, I got hot talks about this. I got hot takes on this, is that it's horrible for the game. It's very, very bad for the baseball fan. I view myself as a baseball fan. I'm not an owner. I'm not a player. And when you have a consolidation of stars in a league the way that Major League Baseball does, it's not fun. It's not good for the league. Sports are supposed to be the greatest soap opera on earth, the greatest reality television that we can ever tune into. So when it's a foregone conclusion, and I know it's not exactly that, but it's as close as we're going to see in sports, it's not good for the game. And that's why I'm terrified for the labor discussions in this offseason, and I don't like going in to the greatest month of October and being like, all right, we all want to watch this one team lose. I want to see all the stars across the board in the postseason, and that's not what we get anymore right now.
0: Yeah, and I like what you're saying, Will. I think a lot of fans out there feel what you're saying. As a matter of fact, Jeff Passan, ESPN senior MLB insider, spoke about on the 11 p.m. Sports Center, as a matter of fact, he spoke about how this trade came to be.

0: It came together pretty quick. The Tigers had played better lately. They were hoping to hold on to him, but ultimately the price that the Dodgers were willing to pay was enough to get the two-time Cy Young Award winner, Tarek Skubal. Zaire Hope is a very good outfield prospect. Top 50 in Kylie McDaniel's prospects. River Ryan there as well. He's a little bit older and has been through some injuries, but has undeniable talent. And Brady Smith, the third piece, going back to the Tigers. At the end of the day, it came down to this. None of the other teams that were involved wanted to give up their top prospect in any trade for a rental player, which Tarek Skubal is, because he's going to be a free agent this offseason. And for the Dodgers, the cost was just better than it was for the Milwaukee Brewers or the Tampa Bay Rays, organizations that need their prospects in order to prosper the way they have.
1: Well, that's another thing in baseball, is like the Dodgers have kind of taken that role of the Rams, F them picks type of scenario. And so they're willing to give up whatever it takes because they have the money and they're willing to spend it to cover up any sort of blemishes like a Kyle Tucker deal. Other teams can't do that. That's, again, why this system is so friggin' flawed right now, because no other teams can dare release any of their prospects. Whereas the Dodgers say, no, well, I'm good. Like, we don't need the prospects. We'll just pay everybody else to come to Los Angeles like we have been. So it's just still more bad for baseball.
2: You know what's in there? And you know, it's all about the haves and the have nots, right? Like, you look at the Dodgers. I mean, the Dodgers TV revenue is about, the totality of the deal is in the billions of dollars, but it averages out to about $334 million per year. So before a ticket has been sold, before any parking has been paid for, before any concessions have been sold, you're talking about a Dodgers team that can almost pay its payroll per year is $415 million. It's making, just off of the TV revenue per year, $334 million. So to your point, it's a lot of it. It's about the haves and have nots, and the Dodgers have. I mean, this is, you're talking about a Dodgers team that's on, could be on the cusp of winning it their third straight World Series. But all of these offseason moves that have been made the last couple of years, I mean, it's almost, Yeah, I hate to kind of say this, but it's almost like the Dodgers are buying, in a lot of respects, buying a championship.
1: In what respect is it like they're not? Like, in what regard are they not buying teams? And I have no, like, first of all, save your criticism of socialism versus capitalism. This is not that. This is baseball. This is 32 teams. You want to see elite competition across the board. So don't bring in the whole government aspects and those arguments either. You want an even playing field as much as possible, because you want there to be elite competition throughout the entire season. You don't want to have, this is another thing I hate what baseball did, was to expand the playoffs. You're trying to cure the problem by curing a symptom. You don't want to open up extra teams to get into the playoffs. You want more teams to be competitive, to have a high standard to get into the playoffs. We know bad baseball when we see it. Too many teams aren't spending. Too many teams are spending too much. And there's not an even playing field. And to your point, the TV situation, man, that is an entirely different discussion and how screwed up that is for teams to have such a disadvantage. The Dodgers should be able to pocket that money, but not be able to put it back into the team to a degree much more than any other team in all of baseball.
2: Jesse Rogers, ESPN MLB reporter on game night, said it was not a surprise that the Dodgers landed Skubal.
3: When you talk about the Dodgers, nobody should be surprised. It's as simple as this. I can almost hear Andrew Friedman's press conference tomorrow. When the best players in the game become available, why wouldn't we be interested? A normal thing to say. We're just not used to the other 29 teams saying it or doing it, right? Once in a while, the other teams jump in on a great player. The Dodgers seemingly always do, because that seems like the right thing to do. Great player becomes available, let's go get him. They don't always become available, but in this case he did, and the Tigers are kind of out of the race, so we're going to make an offer, and we've got the farm system to do it. We've got the money to absorb it, obviously, and maybe even a chance to sign him long term. So it doesn't surprise me. It shouldn't surprise anybody. I think the surprise is that nobody else steps up and is able to do this.
1: That's the problem right there, Donald. It's not a surprise.

0: again, sports are supposed to be the greatest soap opera on earth. It, right now, it is predictable. It is a rerun on Seinfeld that we've seen. It's good. But, like, my God, how many times I got to see the same story over and over again? And his point there was that they can absorb the financial cost, whereas others can't, and that's not what sports are supposed to be about.
1: He's Will Kunkel. I'm Donald Ware. Coming up next, we discuss the turmoil. It's a little turmoil down in Tampa. 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

0: Baker Mayfield reported to Bucs camp doesn't have the new deal he wants, and now sources tell ESPN that he will play out the final year of his deal and become an unrestricted free agent.
1: Baker's not happy with what the Buccaneers offered, like Vita Vea, but Baker right now is going to bet on himself. And usually when Baker is betting on himself, he plays with a chip on his shoulder, and that's usually when he plays some of his best football.
2: These are two big names to pay attention to, just because I think that they're a contender in the NFC if they stay healthy.

0: 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All right, so it's interesting, Will, because, and we'll go now to Tampa and talk about the Bucs and Baker Mayfield. Baker Mayfield said he felt disrespected and undervalued by the Tampa Bay Buccaneers in terms of the contract. He has now said that there will be no contract talks during the course of the season. And Chris Canty on Unsportsmanlike, which can be heard right here on ESPN Radio, 6 to 10 Eastern each weekday, said the Buccaneers are playing a dangerous game, angering their quarterback heading into the season.
1: The Bucs playing a dangerous game when you allow a quarterback to go into a lame duck season. It doesn't typically work out for the franchise. It sets a tone in a negative way for the upcoming season. If he's not all in, it's hard for the rest of the locker room to be all in and to buy into a team-first agenda.
2: All right, I don't buy that Baker's not all in, Donald. Like, that's the antithesis of his character and who he is. That dude is all in all the time, and his team is all in behind him all the time. But to his point, I do agree that they're playing a dangerous game, because let's look at some of the teams around the NFL, and we're going to touch on the Falcons and the Vikings in a little bit. Bro, you guys have a guy in your locker room. You have a guy in your building that can beat your franchise quarterback. Baker Mayfield's 31 years old. He's perennially one of the best passers in the NFL. And he's not always winning games. That's got a lot more to do with the 22 that are on the field as well. But like, lock him up. Lock him up. Give him the $50 million that he wants per year. Stretch it over the 3 years. Give him that extra year that he wants, or the fourth year. He's 31. So it's dangerous from that standpoint. So I don't know that he's overvaluing himself. You got to pay to get a quarterback in this league, Donald. You know that. I know that. Everybody knows you don't get to pick out of the dumpster at the quarterback position.
0: Yeah, you know, what's interesting to me, now the Buccaneers, has been reported that the Buccaneers did, and now, and to your point, he's looking for more years. It was reported that the Buccaneers offered him 2 years at over $100 million. He didn't like the guarantees, right? This is the thing with Baker. Like, Baker is gutsy. I love him on the field, right? But he also sort of compared him, in terms of what I was reading, he compared himself in terms of wanting a contract to what, like, a Jordan Love got or a Brock Purdy got, right? And my thing is, he has to some degree proven himself in the National Football League. Now, we'll say this, the last 3 years, he's thrown double-digit interceptions. The last 3 years, you go back to the playoff game against the Commanders, made a mistake. I mean, you know, quarterbacks make mistakes, no doubt about it, but that's a game that Tampa expected to win and should have won. This is my thing. If I'm comparing myself, look, Jordan Love and Brock Purdy, to me, have more upside remaining in them than does Baker Mayfield. In other words, what you see from Baker Mayfield is what you're going to get. So if I'm the Buccaneers, I want to see a little bit more. I'm not ready to give Baker Mayfield a long-term deal. I think the 2-year deal at in excess of $100 million was a good deal. And him saying he felt disrespected, look, the two sides just could not come to an agreement. I don't think there was any disrespect per se on either side.
2: I mean, this guy threw for 41 touchdowns 2 years ago, 26 last year. So, yes, double-digit interceptions. You have a guy in your building, though. Like, remember the Colts, what they did years ago? It was Matt Ryan. They tried Phillip Rivers last year. Like, they kept trying to do the Band-Aid game at quarterback. Brock Purdy is such an interesting case study because he's with Kyle Shanahan. He's in an offense where I'm not taking anything away from Brock, but that scheme and that offense really allows guys to get open, and all he's got to do is hit the open guy. Baker's got to go out there and make plays consistently. Like, it's on his shoulder all the time, and we saw in the quarterback that his shoulder and his arm was completely wrecked and mashed up. He plays through anything. He's the guy you want leading your offense. I don't you just play such a dangerous game that you lose, and what's plan B? That's always the question. It's for the fan bases when you want to fire a coach. Cool, fire a coach, no problem. But what's your plan B? Who are you bringing in at quarterback if you don't have Baker Mayfield? Like, good luck. You're not bringing a guy in that's better than Baker Mayfield at this point. That's not going to cost you $50 to $55 million a year.
0: I have a feeling that Will is going to disagree with this next take. Aaron Goldhammer of Hammer and Emmett host, on Hammer and Emmett, of course, he says maybe Baker isn't the franchise quarterback he thinks he is.
3: He comes across sounding like a four-year-old pounding the table wanting extra dessert from his parents. I mean, he's the only guy in the history of the world who got offered $45 million a year and considered it disrespect that it was only $45 million a year. So there's part of me that wants to tell him, Baker, grow up and shut up. I understand that you could make an argument that you might rather have him than Jordan Love, Dak Prescott, take your pick of the other quarterbacks that are making more money than him. But I also think it is important to note that the Browns had this issue, what to pay Baker, and now Tampa Bay is going through the same issue, what to pay Baker Mayfield. I think the league is telling Baker he may not be as much of a franchise quarterback as he thinks he is.
2: Okay, fine. Fine. Maybe he's not as much of a franchise quarterback as he thinks he is, but other quarterbacks have been disrespected by big-time offers, whether it's Kirk Cousins, Aaron Rodgers, Derek Carr back in the day with the Raiders. Like, that's happened plenty of times, and maybe he's that middling tier. But then again, what is your plan B? Who are you bringing in that is better than Baker?
0: Yeah, I mean, I think that was part of the deal with Tampa. So that was the deal when they initially, the Buccaneers initially brought Baker in, and he's done nothing. I mean, he's been really good the last 3 years. I'm going to give you that. But look, I mean, if I'm trying to get the kind of money that, if I'm Baker, you're not going to get the kind of money that Jordan Love is getting. He even compared himself in terms of contract and wanting a contract to Trevor Lawrence. To me, those guys have way more upside. Like, Baker's fine, but is he going to, I think the question, Will, is he going to lead you to a Super Bowl? Is that the kind of quarterback you have?
2: Is Jordan Love that guy? Is Trevor Lawrence that guy? I don't know. Maybe the upside is there for those guys, but don't you have something that's more proven in Baker? Like, hasn't he done it more at a higher level than those two guys have done it? Because he's done it for 3 years in Tampa, where he's thrown for over 4,000 yards. He's thrown for 28, 41, and 26 touchdowns. Like, it's on his shoulders. They don't have an elite running game either. Jordan Love, sure. Fine, potential. Is that what we're paying on, strictly on potential? It's not like Baker has a zero potential at 31 years old with a proven track record, and he bounced around in a disastrous... He got the damn Browns to the Super Bowl. He got Carolina to a situation where it was... Well, that situation was a disaster, as we kind of talked about a little bit earlier, and then Steve Wilks came in. He wanted Sam Darnold to be his starting quarterback. He goes to the L.A. Rams... Hit on a flight 48 hours later, wins a game, now is in Tampa doing his thing. Pay the man his money.
0: You heard it from Will Kunkel. I'm Donald Ware. It's game night on ESPN Radio. And, you know, Will and I disagree here on the Baker Mayfield situation, but we'll ultimately see what happens. Coming up next, we head west to discuss that team that plays in Jerry World. 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
10: Hey, this is Rich Eisen. 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

0: Center.
1: I'm Ed Benkin. We start with more baseball trades, including one that has just been confirmed by the Atlanta Braves. They have acquired veteran pitcher Tyler Mahle from the Giants. Also, as first reported by The Athletic and confirmed to ESPN, Cubs are acquiring right-hander Kevin Gausman from the Blue Jays for a pair of minor league infielders. Earlier, the Rays bolstered their starting pitching, acquiring Freddy Peralta from the Mets in exchange for three minor leaguers. And the Yankees pick up infielder Luis Garcia Jr. for the Nationals in exchange for four pitching prospects. Meanwhile, the baseball world is still talking about the Tarek Skubal trade to the Dodgers. However, ESPN Radio's Gabe Neitzel questions the Brewers' efforts in pursuing the pitcher who many thought would make the difference at the trade deadline.
2: The 2-0 pitch.
3: I think they just ultimately became uncomfortable with potentially dealing two of their top 10 guys, which I would have been completely comfortable with if I was a member of the front office of the Milwaukee Brewers. Because this is the best team they've had.
4: Right? Yeah,
3: you're betting on. And now you've got a legitimate shot to actually take down the Dodgers, where now it just feels like it's inevitable. You don't have a chance to take out the Dodgers. Well,
1: Skubal will make his first start for the Dodgers on Tuesday against the Cubs at Wrigley Field. Meanwhile, his new teammates just got swept by the Boston Red Sox as Boston beats L.A. 8-4. That's the sixth sweep for the Red Sox since June 25th. The football, where Jadeveon Clowney is going back to the Texans. The pass rushers agreed to a contract with Houston and confirmed the deal to the Houston Chronicle. WNBA tonight, the Valkyries defeat the Tempo 96-79 and the Wings a winner over the Sun 83-63.
4: Hey, it's Evan Cohen. Coming up Monday, it's Back Together Weekend in the NFL, and we will react to it. 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

0: with Will Kunkel. Donald Ware with you. Cam Berry producing. On the line, we're joined by Tide Archer, ESPN Dallas Cowboys reporter. And Todd, we appreciate the time. I want to start here with some of the moves that the Cowboys have made. We know the Cowboys are going to be potent offensively, made some moves on the defensive side of the ball. We talk about, seems like Cowboy Nation anyway, every year, Cowboys to the playoffs, Cowboys going to win a Super Bowl. But I don't know, Todd, it seems like this could be the year, at least, that the Cowboys really make some noise in the postseason.
1: Fool me once, shame on me. Fool me 30 times, shame on you. Is that what? There is a level of confidence around this team and what they've done, and it seems a little bit different for a team that was 7-9-1 a year ago to have those kind of feelings. But you know, as Jerry Jones said, you look last year. Did anybody think Seattle and the Patriots, two teams that missed the playoffs in 2024, will be playing in a Super Bowl? No. So that's kind of what the hope is at this moment. And it's funny, like locally in Dallas, I think the expectations are, well, let's see what it is. You know, we've done this before, but I think nationally, and the Cowboys are such a national and international brand, I think there's more excitement maybe nationally than it is locally for what they can be. But it was a productive off season. Jerry Jones didn't like saying it was a quiet off season. I guess the truer term is drama-free, but they were able to do a lot of things and fill a lot of holes. And it was interesting to me, guys, that one thing that Jerry said at the State of the Union press conference last week was, I will give up some future to help this team now. That's not really been his M.O. Necessarily to go ahead and do it. But so he's feeling good about this team, too.
2: Donald touched on it. If you look at this Cowboys team, the top five questions on the totem pole of issues are defensively. So what is Christian Parker's defense doing to rectify some of those situations? And if you could pick one spot where you think it will absolutely be less disastrous than last season, what are you seeing?
1: I will say they'll give up fewer explosive plays. If you look at a Vic Fangio defense, and it's not what Christian Parker's exactly going to do, but that's where the bones of this defense will be. They don't give up a lot of big plays. So I think you see the Cowboys not give up as many as explosive plays as they have really in the last couple of seasons. They've improved their safety play, getting Jalen Thompson to the biggest free agent signing they've had in more than a decade. Deron Bland, a former Pro Bowler, looks healthy. Didn't really look this good last year when he was playing, had a second foot surgery. He's moving around much better. But you're right, there's still a whole bunch of questions about everything about this defense. Who is going to be their leading pass rusher, right? Like, you know, is it Rashawn Gary? Well, good. He didn't have a sack in his last nine games last year in Green Bay. Is it Donovan Ezeraco, their second-round pick a year ago? It very well may be, but he had two sacks as a rookie. I know we don't judge everything on sacks, but that's how those guys get paid, and that's how they get judged. And then you look at linebacker, you know, DeMarvion Overshown is a guy when he's healthy has played well, but hasn't stayed healthy. There's a lot of questions about the depth and the youth and the experience that they have at linebacker spot. So, and then you go to Christian Parker. He's 34 years old and never called a defense, but he has such high praise from everybody that he's ever been around that you don't even worry about that necessarily coming into the year. This is a defense, and again, I don't want to get carried away. It's three practices that they've had out here in Oxnard, but they look much better in sync with each other. Their communication level is better than it was a year ago. And we'll see if Jerry can add whatever it is he's talking about to this defense, because you mentioned the offense. They don't need that much help or really any help. Maybe they can make that step out of, you know, the worst defense in the league into a much more respectable defense.
0: Todd Archer, ESPN Dallas Cowboys reporter, joining us here on Game Night on ESPN Radio with Will Kunkel. Donald Ware with you. George Pickens, your thoughts. I want to get your thoughts on the George Pickens deal. Todd, he's coming into the season, much more motivated. Coming into this season, right? Your thoughts on, I know you haven't, it hasn't been a lot in terms of practice so far for the Cowboys, but

0: have you seen from George Pickens to this point?
1: Yeah, it was funny that Schottenheimer was talking about, it might have been like their, his second press conference or something, like, and he said, man, I'm looking at George in these meetings, and, you know, he's dialed in and he's taking notes. I'm like, dude, they've had two meetings. Like, if you're not locked in for the first two of training camp, what are you doing here? Like, so, but I do think how the Cowboys have played this out and say, look, we're not talking. We're going to give you the franchise tag. You play on that, and we'll see what happens. It turned out to keep the drama away when you think about the Micah Parsons situation a couple of years ago, CeeDee Lamb, Dak Prescott, Zach Martin, the last few years as well, when they either missed training camp or were in contract scenarios or whatever you want to call it. They've avoided all that, and I think George has come in and said all the right things and more importantly, done all the right things. And you see him out here in practice the first couple of days, and especially yesterday he had a couple of touchdown catches, one on a low back shoulder throw from Dak that, you know, I don't know if the defender could have been in better position, but Pickens just big-boyed him and got the ball, and he looks like a guy who's ready to repeat the type of season he had a year ago, and that's what he needs to do, because it's not, if it's not for the Cowboys in 2027, it's for, I'll take Pittsburgh out of it because I don't think he'd go back there, it's for 30 other teams that he's still auditioning for and trying to show that whatever you thought of me coming into the league, my first few years in Pittsburgh, I'm not that guy. I'm the guy that's been here in Dallas the last couple of years.
2: Todd, you mentioned that this was a drama-free offseason for the Cowboys. Is this training camp feel different without the Netflix documentary, without all the taping? Like, does it feel more like, hey, you know, we should focus on some football this year and see what happens? Does it seem like it's more driven that way right now?
1: It does, but it's always trust but verify, because Jerry is an owner that says, has said, when I think the team, we need some, generate some interest, I will go ahead and do that and start up some stuff. And now he said last week, look, I'm not here to start anything up. I'm going to be quiet. But he started it up a little bit by getting everybody in the edge of their toes saying, hey, I'll give up some of the future. Then all of a sudden the thoughts of Max Crosby start dancing in your mind of, hey, could they go get him? Who do they go add? What will be the difference maker? So he knows how to sell the story still. But yes, I think this has been an off season that has been a more about the football, the on field decisions that they're making, as opposed to contracts or guys coming back from injuries, or is this guy going to practice today? You're not having that, any of that yet. But it's the Cowboys, and things can change quickly, as we all know. And you know, if we talk a week from now, maybe it'll be a completely different week for the Dallas Cowboys coming up.
0: That's Todd Archer, ESPN Dallas Cowboys reporter, joining us here on Game Night on ESPN Radio. Great job, Todd. Appreciate it.
1: Thank you. Appreciate it, folks.
0: Will, the Cowboys are going to the Super Bowl.
2: Aren't they?
0: This year.
2: What are they, back-to-back-to-back-to-back-to-back champions in the offseason? You got it. At some point, if you're a sporting goods store, I don't know if Champs still exists or whatever out there in Dallas, print shirts that say off-season champs. Plan the parade. Because at this point, it doesn't even matter what happens during the regular season. You just win the off-season consistently. But a little bit to Todd's point, they're a lot like the Bengals in the sense that if their defense can be just a little bit better, just a little bit, then they can have some real success going into the playoffs, because they can put up points with the best of them, man.
0: Yeah, I got to tell you, it for the last 6 years, literally, Dak Prescott has been injured than healthy for the last 6 years. And this would be the year, if based upon that he could get hurt. So if he can stay healthy, like, I feel different. Again, I'm a Commanders fan. Right, but I feel different about, I got to tell you, I feel different about the Cowboys and the prospects for the Cowboys this season than maybe I felt before. I don't want to see it happen, but I feel like this is a team that can make a run in the postseason.
2: Well, that kind of lends myself to my question of, this feels a little different of, if there's not as much BS hype around the team. There's not so many headlines and bottom lines and talking points around this team. It's, all right, listen, we've done this for 30 years. Can we just pump the brakes until we actually see the product on the field. And the offense is taken care of, so that's where you get your shiny new toys. And they got rid of their biggest shiny new toy in Micah Parsons, and they traded him to Green Bay. So they have a lot of work to do defensively. But make no mistake about it, man, you know it. As soon as the season starts, if they start winning, the hype machine is going to be out of control.
0: He's Will Kunkel. I'm Donald Ware. Coming up next, there are a couple of quarterback competitions around the National Football League, and we'll discuss. 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

0: L.A., the Red Sox defeat the Dodgers 8-4. 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Donald Ware with you. We've got some quarterback battles. You've got a quarterback battle. I think the two most prominent quarterback battles are in Minnesota and Atlanta. And let's go to Atlanta first. Let's talk about the Vikings. You've got, of course, the quarterback battle between Michael Penix Jr., the incumbent, if you will, and then Tua Tagovailoa, who's new to the team, and new Falcons head coach Kevin Stefanski is confident in the depth of his quarterback room.
1: You better have great depth in a bunch of your position rooms, and certainly at the quarterback position. This is a you got to have guys that you trust, and I feel confident in the group that we have. I love how these guys are pushing each other. I love how these guys are working together, and you know, that competition thing. It's really, you're competing against yourself every single day. But the idea that you have to get multiple guys ready to play all these positions, because you just can't predict anything in this league.
2: Man, Coach Stefanski needs to be the White House press secretary. He is. You want to talk about polishing a turd? Come on. Like, Tua has not played a full season since Lord knows when. I mean, since 2023, and that's the only time he's done it. Michael Penix is coming off of a torn ACL. He's still not cleared to play. This and Minnesota, which we'll hit on, are two of the worst managed quarterback rooms in NFL history. I don't know that I've ever seen a situation that they have where they have Kirk Cousins, they pay him a bag of money, then they draft Michael Penix. He's, you know, I don't know that anybody was as high on him as Atlanta was, so they got both of them. Then they say, all right, we're done with Kirk, we're going to stick with Penix, and we're going to bring in, who's the most hurt quarterback? Oh, let's bring in Tua. And that's your quarterback room. So, Coach, you're right. You better have depth, especially in the quarterback room, because it's a disaster, and it's too bad because they got a lot of talent on that offensive side of the ball, a lot of playmakers, but they have nobody to get them the ball when it matters. And they're in a bad division, too, so they could win the division if they had somebody that could stay on the field at quarterback.
0: You mentioned it, two injured quarterbacks. And you know the other thing, Will? I think this season, it's like coming into the season, the Falcons gave the reign to Penix. And he didn't, you know, as you mentioned, he got injured, but even while he was playing, he really didn't deliver. I think if, to your point about Kirk Cousins, had Kirk Cousins been the quarterback, that could have been a different season, I think, for Atlanta. I mean, I think Tua's the guy because he's got more experience. But to your point, both of these guys are injury prone, and Penix, just in his second season, already two major injuries, coming off an injury in college. Right. So this it is a bad, it's not a great situation. But I tell you what, if Tua can stay healthy, I mean, you've got some talent on that, especially on that offensive side of the ball for the Falcons.
2: They have like elite talent on the offensive side of the ball. Their playmakers are unbelievable. Tua's got to stay healthy, but he also has to be good. He hasn't been good in quite a while. Let's not forget he was benched last year for Quinn Ewers. And now they're going with Malik Willis. Like, it did not go well for Tua when he was on the field. He had 15 interceptions last year to 20 touchdowns. You want to talk about Baker's numbers? These numbers are an absolute shell of what Baker provides. And he had 7 interceptions in 11 games a year before that, 14 before that. He's never really had a consistent success level in the NFL. And guys can be good in the NFL, but your quarterback, you got to be good year in and year out, show consistency, and got to be able to do it for 17 games. And I'm not putting any dollars on the fact that Tua is going to be good for an entire season. He's never done it. And that was in a scheme, by the way, Donald, that was built for the quarterback and to put up points with speed everywhere and movement everywhere under Mike McDaniel.
0: So let's switch gears. Let's move to the Minnesota situation, because that's more of an intriguing situation, of course, between J.J. McCarthy and Kyler Murray. Kevin Seifert, NFL National Vikings reporters on Sunday morning talked about the fact. He says, is there a chance Kyler Murray isn't the starting quarterback?
3: Not what I've, based on what I've seen in the spring and in the first four practices of the summer, but, you know, I've been saying it's an open competition in the sense that the best quarterback on the roster is going to start, and the Vikings have not yet been willing to say who that person is. We can all use our brains and our eyes to draw our own conclusions, and we're working towards that. But it would have to be a really epic collapse from based on what I've seen so far for Kyler Murray to end up having a collectively worse performance in camp than J.J. McCarthy.
2: I mean, what an indictment of J.J. McCarthy to have it phrased that way, that Kyler Murray is obviously the starter unless absolutely crumbles. And I don't know anyone that really thought J.J. McCarthy was that guy coming out of Michigan. That was a defense-led team. It was a run the ball, pound the ball with Blake Corum, and just beat the daylights out of your team. He was never that, like, NFL guy. And the Vikings had Sam Darnold. They had Kirk Cousins. And they're like, no, hey, who's the guy that we should take? It's the same, like, kind of thinking Atlanta had. And they go with J.J. McCarthy. And now they're in the situation where Kyler Murray's the savior to a team that also has some pretty good talent across the board.
0: Yeah, I mean, it's Kyler Murray. I mean, if I look at J.J. McCarthy, all the points you made about J.J. McCarthy, spot on. And he, you're talking about a quarterback whisperer in Kevin O'Connell. You know, this is, he was the quarterback going into the season a couple of years ago, gets injured. So they apparently saw something in him, but it's definitely not what we saw on last year. You look at the numbers, he only completed 58% of his passes. He had 11 touchdowns to 12 interceptions. He's got an all-world wide receiver in Justin Jefferson. You want to make sure Jefferson is happy. So to me, I look at Kyler Murray. Yes, he's coming off a season where he was injured, but he's a guy that marginal, if you want to call it marginal success, that's fine, but he has had some success in the league. He's put up some pretty solid numbers, and to me, I mean, he's the guy. You know, and by the way, I think Minnesota can be a contender in the NFC North, but it's got to be, like, Kyler Murray has to be your quarterback, not only starting the season, but throughout the course of the season.
2: Well, Kyler's a guy that can go out there and make plays. I don't know that he's going to take care of the ball particularly well or play within the system very well. You know, the last time we saw him play a full season, he threw for 3,800 yards, 21 touchdowns, 11 interceptions, and he has a propensity to get out of the system and not do what you're supposed to do. But if he can do that, the job's his, and he secures his future in this league as well, because he'll always have that ad-lib ability. He'll always have the ability to make something out of nothing, and that's certainly valued in the NFL. J.J. McCarthy doesn't have that. He's got the ability to maybe lead a group because he's a tough, gritty guy, but at the end of the day, no one gives a damn how tough you are and how gritty you are if you're not any freaking good. And J.J.'s not that guy. We've seen Justin Jefferson get frustrated with his lack of talent several times through social media and on the bench. Like, Kyler's the guy, and his career needs it too.
0: Do you agree with me that the Vikings can make a run, at least in towards the NFC North, if Kyler Murray's your guy?
2: No, like, strong no. I think the other teams, I think the Packers and the Bears are too good. Even if the Bears regress, the Packers are going to be there, the Bears are going to be there, the Lions are going to be better. That's a tough division for a team that really needs to figure out the most important position in all of sports.
0: You're right. The Bears are going to be good. Packers going to be good. Lions are going to bounce back. I agree with you right there, Will. He's Will Kunkel. I'm Donald Ware. Coming up, the Dodgers get swept, but they've got a bright new star coming to town. 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
1: I'm Ed Bank, and the trades continue even though the deadline is not till tomorrow. Some more moves were made tonight in baseball. As first reported by The Athletic and confirmed by ESPN, the Cubs are acquiring right-hander Kevin Gausman for the Blue Jays for a pair of minor league infielders. While the Braves have made it official, acquiring veteran pitcher Tyler Mahle from the Giants. The Yankees earlier acquired infielder Luis Garcia Jr. for the Nationals in exchange for four right-handed pitching prospects. Freddy Peralta is now on his way to Tampa. The Mets traded Peralta to the Rays in exchange for three minor leaguers. Meanwhile, Tarek Skubal is now a Dodger after last night's big trade. He is scheduled to make his first start for LA on Tuesday against the Cubs. And based on this weekend, the Dodgers are probably eager to get out of the rotation. They lose to the Red Sox 8-4 as they get swept in the weekend series. Meanwhile, Skubal's old team didn't miss him, at least for one day.
2: The pitch. Swung on, hammered to left. This ball's going to touch down, one hop the wall. Torres is in. Here comes Dingler. McGonigal goes to third, heading towards second and sliding in safely as Eduardo Valencia.
1: A call from 97-1 the ticket as the Tigers crush the A's 11-0. Also, the Astros beat the Rangers 7-3. Houston now 2.5 up on Texas in the American League West. In football news, Jadeveon Clowney is going back to Houston. He confirmed to the Houston Chronicle he's agreed to a contract with the Texans. WNBA tonight, the Valkyries defeat the Tempo 96-79. Wings over the Sun 83-73. Earlier, the Lynx go to 25-6, beating the Fever 108-100.
3: Hey, this is Rich Eisen. Coming up on Monday, Thursday Night Football's Andrew Whitworth joins us to talk some ball. It's baseball trade deadline day. My Atlanta Falcons preview, and the actor LaMonica Garrett joins us to talk Lioness. That's Monday's Rich Eisen show on Disney+, the ESPN app, and ESPN Radio.

0: It's Sunday, August 2nd, 2026. And this is Game Night.
1: The pitch. Pies swing and a miss. Struck him out, 97. And the Red Sox have swept the Dodgers. And Boston continues their winning ways.
2: I'll tell you, the Red Sox are just, you know, they're just at another level right now. And there's no question that they have found something.
3: Audio courtesy of...

0: record for the Red Sox. The Red Sox, again, get it done 8-4 over the Dodgers in L.A.
1: Yeah. Yeah, well, welcome to Will, first of all. Congratulations.
2: Thank you, brother.
1: Yeah, it's incredible what the Red Sox have been doing. And I caught the front end of this streak when they swept the Yankees at Fenway. And they won in, you know, the celebration after the walk-off was almost like, it was like playoff level. And you're sitting there going, this team is out of it. But they actually put it together offensively to complement what was already a very good team at stopping runs. They had good pitching. They had good defense, even after they lost Garrett Crochet, which was like the first day that Chad Tracy took the helm. And since then, you know, they've gotten, you know, Wilson Contreras going. They got Durbin going. Rafael has been excellent, and the offense has, you know, found ways to score without necessarily relying on the home run. And now they're just beating juggernauts. They swept the Dodgers. They beat up on the Rays. They've just beat good teams, and that just adds to the confidence in that this is real and not something that's just going to disappear.
3: So is Tarik Skubal now in town in Los Angeles, and they have the most formidable pitching rotation maybe we've ever seen. What were your thoughts, one, as an analyst when you saw that, but then also as a baseball fan, what were your thoughts with that trade?
1: As an analyst, I said for a long time that we can't be surprised if the Dodgers get Tarik Skubal. I mean, it's just the math of it, right? They have the resources. They have an incredible farm system. They have the leverage, and they're not pressed. This was sort of the one guy they would get. Otherwise, they didn't really feel like they needed to do a lot. So it seemed like they would be, you know, all in by Dodger standards, and then it was up to other teams to match that or beat it. So that sort of, you know, checked. It was more of the fan in me is sort of like, yeah, well, the Brewers or the Braves or these other teams that are really good, what would they do at a Tarik Skubal? They'd do a lot. You know, they get a bona fide ace, and they'd be able to put up, you know, whether it's Mizorowski and Skubal or Chris Sale and Skubal or whatever combo, a 1-2 punch to go up against the Dodgers. And all of a sudden now, you know, you have a chance to knock them out much more likely. So, you know, so a lot of markets I'm sure are out there like, well, you know, what do we need to do? I think the good news is there's a lot of really good pitchers still out there in the next 24 hours or less. And there's no question that they can, you know, they can get some really good pitchers out there that can make a difference.
0: You know the voice. That's Doug Glanville, ESPN MLB analyst, as he joins us here on Game Night on ESPN Radio with Will Kunkel and Donald Ware. And Doug, your thoughts. Luis Garcia, he, of course, junior, comes over from the Nationals to the Yankees. Guy hit 23 home runs, batting .283. The Nationals, at least at one time, probably a little bit ahead of where they were supposed to be, although they've kind of dropped back a little bit. But your thoughts on this move by the Yankees to acquire Garcia?
1: I mean, I love that move. I got to see the Nationals not long ago, and they have an incredible offense, and they're breaking it up. But when Meade went to Boston, Garcia, these guys were absolutely raking everybody in that lineup. They can run. So they can afford to, you know, get some more pitching. So Garcia gives them a chance to acquire some young talent. Garcia was also just mashing right now. I mean, you know, I think at a game the other day, it was like home run, triple, double. This guy can flat out hit. And yeah, my only concern is, you know, will they use him enough? You know, because this guy, you know, you have Rice, you have Goldschmidt. You know, that's already a very successful platoon. So you got to rotate a DH spot. Then what happens, you know, Judge comes back and Stanton and all that. But Garcia is a guy who needs to be in the lineup. Because even when he wasn't even playing every single day, he was an RBI machine. And this guy puts up some serious power numbers.
3: Doug, we talk about this a lot right now as the labor discussions. What worries you most when it goes into the offseason, these discussions start? What bothers you the most in where we are right now?
1: I mean, it's probably the same thing that bothered me when I was a player and a union rep myself and, you know, was on the executive subcommittee. It's like the miscommunication and sometimes maybe intentional. But I think that's the thing that bothers me the most, that you can't get at what the real issues are sometimes because it becomes a, you know, talking point war or bullet point war or whatever it is. And there's a lot of room to have like real substantive conversations around.

0: on the issues and still successfully preserve the game and still find ways that, you know, both sides are getting something to move forward and that they can take back to their constituents and feel good about. I always feel that there is ground in there. And, you know, but you just have a very sordid history. That's, you know, recent times have been labor peace, so to speak. But I came from an era where everything was accomplished by strikes and lockouts. So you don't really want to go back to that if you can avoid it. And so there's no question that that's definitely something that could be in play. And, you know, so that's the tough thing, to kind of know that what gets out there is not going to always reflect what's happening, but it has, it's consequential nonetheless.
1: Doug Glanville, ESPN MLB analyst here on Game Night on ESPN Radio. Doug, you look at the Brewers' best record in the league, got swept last year by the Dodgers. Is there a move that the Brewers, now that the Dodgers have made their big move, is there a move that, or what move do you maybe foresee the Brewers making?
0: Well, if they're in on the Skubal sweepstakes, then, you know, they have to pivot, first of all, from that. And I still believe they need, you know, more starting. I mean, you have Mizorowski, of course, who's one of the best, you know, but is he going to go nine? You know, he's, you know, you still need a good bullpen. Harrison, you know, I guess when he's right and healthy, you know, they have some arms, but they could use a couple more starters, maybe one like Jose Soriano from the Angels, or, you know, a guy like from Washington, Foster Griffin, really good left-hander that's had a phenomenal season. There's arms out there. They could use some, and maybe they've always found ways to win without it, but, you know, they've always flirted with being 30th in home run rate. So could they could use maybe a bat that just, like, leaves the yard more consistently. That certainly would help. But they do everything else really well. The pitch, they got the bullpen. They have, you know, they defend. They can run. They play pressure baseball. They just need sort of the quick strike, the arm that shuts down to go with Miz, and the, you know, the bat that turns thing around in one swing.
2: Kind of the same question for the Houston Astros, because there's a phrase that says the Astros are inevitable, and here they are again in first place, albeit a bad AL West. What do you think they need to do or they should do? Because if the Red Sox aren't the hottest team, then it's certainly the Astros who have won 11 of 12.
0: Yeah, I mean, guys, like, you know, they've had some success in the back end of the bullpen, and, you know, they've had a lot of issues like other teams with health. And, you know, I would say, like you said, a lot of teams like the Astros would be happy to get some more arms. They're always looking at who's going to come back and be healthy and help. But more importantly, can you get someone that can just stabilize that? You know, so, and that's, you know, sort of the same story in Houston. And they're in a division that is winnable, right? Everybody's kind of, you know, fighting mediocrity. And so, yeah, you might not be able to leapfrog, you know, four teams in the wild card, but you might be able to leapfrog teams in your own division that you're going to play a lot come September. But the Astros have, you know, when you have Alvarez and guys like that in the lineup, you know, it's hard not to go for it when you're so close, because, you know, he goes on these historic runs like he's on now, and all of a sudden, you know, you're putting up 5-6 runs a game.
1: Doug Glanville, ESPN MLB analyst, joining us here on Game Night on ESPN Radio. As always, Doug, we appreciate it.
0: All right. Thanks for your time. Appreciate it.
1: Yeah, I hear you, Will. Now, I you know, you're right. The Red Sox are red hot. But to your point about the Astros, it have won, would you say, 11 of the last 12 games?
2: Yep. They've won 9 of 10, 11 of 12. They've won 9 in a row, rather. I mean, they're playing some unbelievable baseball from where they were. Again, we talked about this at the top of the show here on Game Night, is how bad the Red Sox and Astros were to start the season, and both have found their way. So I'm excited to see what the Astros do, but I've had this talk a lot here in town on ESPN Radio 97.5 in Houston, is what are they actually trying to do and accomplish relative to how good they are? Because they can win the division, but they're still two games or three games over 500. They're not actually a very good baseball team. So you want to be careful in tweaking your roster and bringing guys in, and at the same time selling your future, when in reality you're actually not that good right now.
1: Yeah, to your point, that win streak has propelled, you mentioned, three games over 500, 58 and 55. The Astros on top of the American League West. He's Will Kunkel. I'm Donald Ware. It's game night on ESPN Radio. Coming up next, we're going to talk more about Skubal to the Dodgers. And what does this mean for the CBA negotiations? 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

0: York Scuba is reportedly heading west, according to ESPN's Jeff Passan.
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5: For 30's new series, The Betrayal of Shohei Ohtani, is available now on all major podcast platforms. 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Donald Ware with you. And again, the big trade, Tarik Skubal to the Dodgers in return for three prospects from the Detroit Tigers. Jeff Passan, ESPN senior MLB insider on the 11 p.m. Sports Center, talked about Skubal going to the Dodgers and what it means for the CBA negotiations.
4: As far as everything else goes in baseball, the collective bargaining agreement expires on December 1st. And there's already been plenty of rhetoric about what the Dodgers have done in building this dynastic roster that it has. This is only going to exacerbate that, and all eyes will be on the Dodgers this October.
6: Can we put on our tinfoil hats here, Donald? Are you good with that? Can we conspiracy theoristic here? Maybe, like, the fact that the Dodgers are doing this, and it seemed like that the Skubal deal could have been matched somewhere, some way, somehow. It was good prospects, but it wasn't some crazy deal. That maybe the owners are allowing this to happen in order to say, hey, this is crazy, this is out of control, we need a salary cap. That's my tinfoil theory right now, because it's so bad for baseball. I keep saying this, that just having one team with so many stars in one city is bad for TV ratings, it's bad for the fan, it's bad for the game, it's bad for competition. So that's my conspiracy theory. I'm curious what you think. Is that, it's probably insane, but, you know, I've heard crazier.
5: No, I don't disagree with that. I mean, again, what the Dodgers have done the last couple of years in terms of being able to get these players, and I talked about the numbers. I mean, look, if you're making just off the TV revenue in excess of $330 million, your payroll is $415 million. You haven't done anything other than the TV deal, then you're going to be able to pay those contracts. And it's all about the money. Look, let's look at the Yankees. The Yankees TV revenue is somewhere between $140 and $170 million, but we know that the Yankees have pulled back in terms of spending money, unlike the way it used to, particularly, rest in peace to George Steinbrenner, maybe part of the reason why the Yankees have not won a World Series since 2009. Money talks. Now, every now and again, you're going to have teams that are going to get it done regardless of how much money they're making. The Brewers, look at the Brewers. I was reading where the Brewers TV revenue, and again, it's not all about the TV revenue, but a lot of it has to do with the revenue. Their TV revenue is like $33 million a year. The Brewers have the best record in Major League Baseball. So money talks. Yeah, I'm not a big fan of going and spending all of this money. But look, I got to tell you, I'm an Orioles fan. I like the Dodgers. Like, I like the Dodgers despite all of what they're doing. I know the average fan doesn't, but I happen to like the Dodgers. But yeah, I don't think it's necessarily great for baseball in terms of that model. But I just happen to like the Dodgers anyway.
6: My issue isn't with the Dodgers. My issue is with the system. The system is flawed. The system doesn't allow every team to even pretend to be relevant. It's almost like college football in the sense you open up the season and 15 teams are relevant for chasing the national championship. The other 100 plus schools never have a chance. The bottom tier of the of Major League Baseball doesn't even have a chance to get to the playoffs, let alone win a World Series. And I understand some of that's on the owners. They don't want to spend. I get all that. But the system shouldn't allow for such a disparity. And when it comes to, like, sports are now entertainment first and foremost more than ever. It used to be about the game. It used to be about the tradition. It used to be about the numbers. All that is now out the window in this era of sports watching. It's about entertainment. And when you look at the NFL, every single team has at least one superstar, if not four, five, or six. When you turn on two of the worst teams in the NFL, whether it be the Raiders, hey, you know what? I want to watch Fernando Mendoza. I want to watch Genty. I want to watch Brock Bowers. There's guys that I want to watch on every single team, no matter how bad they are. That's not the case in Major League Baseball. There's 10 to 15, 20 teams where you couldn't name a guy on the roster, let alone a star, where the casual fan is going to tune in to watch a game. That's what baseball has to fix. Baseball has to have a spreading out of the stars, not the consolidation of stars. It is bad for the game because of that.

0: You know, a little bit earlier, Will, I talked about the money aspect of Major League Baseball, the money that the Dodgers are making, the from a TV perspective, maybe the lack thereof, the money that the Milwaukee Brewers are making. And Mark Zeno, ESPN radio host on Sunday morning, says there's no poor team in Major League Baseball.
1: It's not that these other teams don't have the money. They just don't spend, the money. Mm-hmm. There is no professional sports franchise in America in the top three major sports that can cry poverty about anything. That's just not, there's no such thing as a poor franchise in any of those sports. Right. They could all sell right now for over $1 billion each. So you can't sit here and argue to me that even the Miami Marlins, who have the lowest payroll in baseball, wouldn't on the low side sell for $750 million. Like, so don't tell me the valuation of your company is so poor. I mean, you're spending $69 million in payroll, but yet somehow it's worth 10 times that amount in franchise value. So this isn't a structure of Major League Baseball rules that prevent them from doing this. This is a choice by these particular owners to not spend money and conduct their business a certain way.
2: That's true in part. Obviously, there are owners in the game that are just horrendous, and those bottom feeders are going to always be bottom feeders. The Cleveland Guardians have always been cheap. The Miami Marlins have always built it, rebuilt it, tore it down, always been cheap. The Pirates, the White Sox, majority. Athletics are a damn disaster. But the problem are the teams, in my mind, Donald, are the teams like the Cubs, the Astros, Padres, Tigers, Giants, the guys that are in the middle that are really trying to spend and spend a lot of money. But they can't afford to be wrong. They can't afford to have three or four albatross contracts on their books and then have two guys that aren't performing out of them. That's what the Dodgers can do. That's what the Mets, shoot, they got everybody on their contract, on their books not performing, and they have the highest payroll in baseball. The Dodgers, they can get over the fact that they screw up a Kyle Tucker dealing. It's the guys that are in the middle that are really trying that can't win because of the system right now. That's what I dislike the most.
0: I mean, and Zeno talked about low payrolls in 2017. You know this, the Astros, $138 million on opening day, ended up winning the World Series.
2: Mm-hmm. It happens. Like, it's not out of the world. So that's always an argument for the ones that say that you don't need a salary cap. But the idea isn't to, like, create outliers. The idea is to have parity throughout the league so that all 30 teams are relevant, or at least 28 of them or so going into the season, and we can see star power on television no matter who is playing.
0: He's Will Kunkel. I'm Donald Ware. Coming up next, we discuss the other team in the Lone Star State. 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
1: Class. 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
1: I'm Ed Banker. There have been more trades in baseball with the deadline set for tomorrow. As first reported by The Athletic and confirmed by ESPN this evening, the Cubs are acquiring right-hander Kevin Gausman for the Blue Jays for a pair of minor league infielders. The Braves have picked up veteran pitcher Tyler Malley from the Giants. Also earlier, the Yankees acquired infielder Luis Garcia Jr. from the Nationals in exchange for four right-handed pitching prospects. The Rays also bolstered their starting pitching. They sent three minor leaguers to the Mets for Freddy Peralta. Meanwhile, baseball is still abuzz over the Tarek Skubal trade to the Dodgers. He will make his first start for L.A. on Tuesday against the Cubs at Wrigley Field. As for his new team, they were swept by the Red Sox this evening.
2: Going the other way, and it's through into left for a hit. Yoshida rounding third. Rafaela racing home. Stopping at second is Abreu. And a two-out RBI single. Punched the other way by Yoshida. 1-0 Red Sox in the first.
1: That call from ESPN Radio as Boston goes on to win it 8-4. That is the sixth series sweep for the Red Sox since June 25th. Now, the Padres won't be catching the Dodgers in the NL West, but they're now one game out of wild card spot. They defeated the Giants 5-4. In football news, Jadeveon Clowney is going back to the Texans. The pass rusher has agreed to a contract with Houston and confirmed the deal to Houston Chronicle. Tonight in the WNBA, the Valkyries beat the Tempo 96-79, also the Wings over the Sun 83-63. Earlier, the Lynx beat the Fever to go to 25-6 of the season, 108-100, and the Sparks down the Fire 106-101.
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6: 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Donald Ware with you, and Will's going to love this because we already talked about the Dallas Cowboys a little bit earlier. That means we got to stay in the state of Texas and talk about, of course, the Houston Texans. DJ Bienaimé, ESPN Houston Texans reporter, joins us right now. And DJ, appreciate the time. I want to start with C.J. Stroud. A lot of talk with respect to C.J. Stroud and maybe his, you know, he's been maybe regressing the last 3 years, although he had his highest completion percentage of 64.5% on last year. But we know he didn't do well, particularly in that game against the Patriots the last time we saw him in the playoffs. I mean, what have you seen from CJ?

0: CJ Stroud?
1: What I've seen from him throughout his career is a guy that's very accurate, a guy that at times has had to carry more of the offense because the pieces around him haven't been good enough at times, but also still a young quarterback that at times makes some mistakes. And obviously in that playoff game, he folded under pressure. Obviously had a bunch of bonehead interceptions. So I think I still believe in CJ as a franchise quarterback. I think the Texans believe he is a franchise quarterback. I think the reason why they don't haven't had an extension or deal done is obviously numbers, right? Like if CJ was willing to, you know, sign for like $30 million a year, of course he'd be on an extension. I mean, the Texans would love to do that, but that's just not the scenario that is in front of us. So again, I think he's a franchise caliber quarterback, but you know, this is geared up to be a proven year, and we'll see if he's able to answer the bell.
2: DJ, my boy. So do you think they get a deal done before camp breaks? And I'm sure you saw the video I put out on social media. I think it happens because the two sides are talking. And if you're talking, you're obviously trying to accomplish something. Do you think it happens, or do you think that this is going to just end up being a proven year for CJ?
1: Yeah, I think it's going to end up being a proven year. Because I don't necessarily get the sense that there's, like, major urgency. I think it's more like, I think both sides are very comfortable playing this season out, and rightfully so, right? Like, you know, CJ and his camp, they can wait and try to get more next year. And the Texans can use it as an opportunity to get more information on if CJ is truly, in their viewpoint, a franchise-caliber guy that can help them get to the Super Bowl. And I think everything's in front of them. I think it's set up perfectly on both sides. Right, because again, like CJ's agent didn't want to get him. Theoretically, let's say he doesn't play up to Houston thinks he should play to get the type of contract he wants. But let's say he still plays well, you know, David is a magician, so he'll be able to finagle some things and potentially get him the money that he wants, or you know, be able to force a trade or things of that nature. So, I mean, I think overall, I don't think something will get done. But I don't necessarily think that's a bad thing. I think it actually probably behooves both sides to kind of wait it out to then give the Texans more time to see, is he worth that $60 million per year? And then it also gives CJ more time to make that very clear that he's worth that and be able to wrap up that guaranteed money. It's really about the guaranteed money at the end of the day. It's not necessarily about the APY. APY is foolish money. It's more about the APY. I mean, it's more about the guaranteed money.
0: DJ Bienname, ESPN Houston Texans reporter, joins us here on Game Night on ESPN Radio with Will Kunkel. Donald Ware with you. DJ, if CJ Stroud plays better, the defense is elite. Is this a Super Bowl type of team? Again, if CJ Stroud plays better?
1: Yeah, I think so. I mean, yeah, I think so. It's crazy that we're in this point, you know, because I remember 2024, people thought like that was a Super Bowl kind of a team, but I always felt like that team was, you know, more hype than substance. I think it was building, but it wasn't necessarily there. This feels like a Super Bowl caliber team. So I think if CJ even just average, I think they'll get to the Super Bowl. That's how good this roster actually is, you know. Like if Jadeveon Clowney is your backup defensive end behind Will Anderson and Danielle Hunter. I mean, like, that's obviously speaking to how deep the roster is. You got Derek Skinner, you got Kamara Lassiter, you got Cam Bullitt, you got Reed Blankenship, you have Jalen Petrie, you have Aziz, offense, you have Nico, you got David Montgomery. Like, this video goes on and on. We come down to if the offensive line is good enough and if they can give CJ time to deliver, pass it that he has to deliver.
2: Well, that's where my biggest concern lies, because I don't have any concerns defensively. I just pray that they stay healthy for their sake, because they were relatively very healthy last year, and 2 years in a row is tough to do. What's your biggest concern with this team? The CJ Stroud aside, what's the biggest concern with the team in order to get back to the Super Bowl for you?
1: I would say the biggest concern is the offensive line going to be good enough against good defenses? I think that, you know, we focus so much, obviously, on the quarterback, but it really just comes down to, like, how good is the offensive line going to become? Are they going to be good enough to get us, well, not us, to show us that they can be able to play with the big boys, right? Because we've seen it for the last 3 years, get to that division round. One of the biggest Achilles heel is the fact that defensively, I mean, offensively in the trenches, they're just not good enough. Like, they can't move guys off of the ball. Like, it looks like a train wreck a lot of times. So that's, to me, the biggest question. If they can, as an offensive line, be able to create running lanes, move guys off the ball, hold up in pass protection, then I truly believe that that's the team that probably, I hate to say it, probably will win the Super Bowl. I don't like to make grand predictions, but if they can do that, they probably would win the Super Bowl.
0: DJ Bienname, ESPN Houston Texans reporter, joining us here on Game Night on ESPN Radio. DJ, that AFC South Jaguars won it last year. You got to figure that the Colts showed glimpses. Daniel Jones is healthy. Can they get back to where they were? Perhaps the Titans are going to be better as well. How do you see this AFC South shaking out?
1: I think their biggest challenger will probably be either the Jags or the Titans. The Texans kind of handled the Colts. I think they beat them the last five times in a row. They handled the Colts for the most part. The Jaguars, it's always a game. It doesn't matter who's the head coach, who's the quarterback. It really doesn't matter. So I think that's obviously going to be a tough match, and I think the Jaguars have a good roster. But I should think the Titans, if Cam Ward and all the pieces that they brought in to help him, along with Sala, who runs basically the same type of defense that D'Amico runs. D'Amico just has better athletes and better players. I think if that comes together, the Titans, with a fourth-place schedule, could be able to push for, just make things a little more interesting. I still think the Texans are going to win 13 to 15 games this year. I do believe that based on their schedule, especially if they start out high. They're able to start off 4-3, 4-1, 5-0. I think they'll be able to run over the division fairly easily.
2: I want to kind of loop back a conversation Donald and I were having earlier in the show about Baker Mayfield. The fact that he hasn't gotten his money, he's on a prove it year now, and he wants a little bit more than 50 mil. Who would you rather have as your quarterback, C.J. Stroud or Baker Mayfield?
1: C.J., mainly because I've seen him do more with less. I feel like Baker is a lot more it's really based on what's around him. I think a lot of it's really based on what he has around him at times. Not saying he can't play, right? I'm not making that distinction. But I do feel like if things are kind of getting a little muddy around him, it can fall off a cliff pretty quickly. Like, I can't see a scenario where, like, the Texans would start 8-1 or 7-1, similar to how the Bucs did last year, and they missed the playoffs. I think CJ is good enough to the point where he can kind of lead to some wins, which we've seen countless times throughout, the early stages of his career. Now, obviously, not as much this past season. But even in the 2024 season, we saw him be able to do that, lead him to some wins. So, yeah, I would rather CJ, because also, too, with CJ, there's still, like, that unknown upside aspect. I feel like with Baker, we kind of know what he is, right? He's kind of, like, the 14th through like, at times, eighth best quarterback in the league. And also, too, like, it's very clear, if Baker Mayfield is your quarterback, you most likely will not win when it matters, right? So that's just kind of how I view that. That's how I kind of view that. I'd rather have CJ because of – and he's better off-script. I think he's a better I think he's a little better off-script in terms of his mobility and things of that nature. I think Baker has a stronger arm, but I think CJ has more arm talent, if that makes sense.
0: DJ Bienname, ESPN Houston Texans reporter, joining us here on Game Night. Good work, DJ.
1: No problem. 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
0: All right, with Will Kunkel, Donald Ware with you. Coming up next here on Game Night, we've got new head coaches around the National Football League, and we discuss who will make the biggest impact. 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
13: Sophistication. Class. Restraint. Dignity. 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

0: There are 10 new head coaches in the National Football League. That's tied for the highest in terms of new head coaches in a season all time, 1978, 1997, 2006, 2022, and now 2026. 10 new head football coaches in the National Football League. 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Donald Ware with you. 10, okay, Will, 10 head coaches in the, I mean, it is absolutely crazy. And I mentioned the years that this has happened. You know, I want to kind of get your thoughts in terms of who you think, which coach you think will have the most impact.
1: Let's first, I guess, go through all of them. I'm kind of fascinated, I guess, just right off the bat with Kevin Stefanski, because he did it before with the Cleveland Browns. And if you can do anything successfully with the Cleveland Browns, I feel like you deserve the benefit of the doubt. So I think him, although he has arguably the worst quarterback room we've seen in the NFL in the last 10 years, I want to see if he is able to scheme that offense to any sort of success.
0: Yeah, so you're right. So let's look at the new head coaches. Kevin Stefanski in Atlanta, John Harbaugh with the Giants, Jesse Minter with the Ravens, Jeff Hafley with the Dolphins, Mike LaFleur with the Cardinals. You got Joe Brady with the Bills, Todd Monken with the Browns, Clint Kubiak with the Raiders, Mike McCarthy with the Steelers, and then Robert Saleh with the Titans. You know, wow, Will, we've got this chemistry. You and I see this the same. I mean, you know, I think, Will, when you think sort of about the, to me, there's an obvious choice, and that choice is, to me, obviously, is John Harbaugh and the Giants, because John Harbaugh has won a Super Bowl. He's coming to a team that has a good quarterback, and Jackson Dart has a pretty good defense. But I see it just like you. Kevin Stefanski, two-time NFL Coach of the Year. Now, the thing about it, as we talked about earlier with the Falcons, the issue is going to be the quarterback play. And can, if whichever quarterback, whether it's Penix, whether it's Tua, if either of those quarterbacks can be healthy, then you have something, because you've got Bijan Robinson. Like, you've got maybe the best running back, top two, top three, whatever, four, maybe running backs in the National Football League. You've got a Drake London. You've got a solid defense. You're in the NFC South, where, look, I'm going to give credit to the Panthers, an 8-9 record last year, still won the division. The Saints, I think, are going to be better. The Tampa Bay Buccaneers may be right there as well. So you're talking about a division that's going to be, from a competitive standpoint, not necessarily that anybody's going to win like 12 games, but man, that's a tough division. And, you know, Atlanta really could make some noise if they can get the quarterback situation healthy, if either of those quarterbacks can stay healthy.
1: You know, we didn't mention the Bills, and they're probably, them and the Ravens are the two best teams on this list. So what does Jesse Minter do? I think the Ravens are by far a better roster than the Giants, which is why John Harbaugh is intriguing because of his resume, but that roster's not very good. I'm very skeptical of Jackson Dart, the way he plays. Can he stay healthy? Can he ever play within the system? He kind of plays a lot of backyard football, which makes me nervous, especially under John Harbaugh. But Joe Brady has big shoes to fill. No one else. John Harbaugh fell off a little bit in the back end of his career in Baltimore. John McDermott finished second last year, and he won the AFC East five of his last 6 years, and they're a Super Bowl contending team. They did not get rid of McDermott because they weren't good. They got rid of McDermott because they weren't winning at all. That's a tough act to follow. So fascinated to see how Joe Brady does, especially having known him coming in the league from LSU. He was the offensive coordinator immediately, his first taste of the NFL. He was the OC calling plays for the Panthers. It obviously did not go very well. So then he gets fired and cuts his teeth as a QB coach and an offensive assistant in Buffalo. So I think like that's a super curious spot and a tough act to follow.
0: We want to get your thoughts. Who do you think is the coach that's going to have the biggest impact on their team? We're talking about new coaches. There are 10 of them. 888-SAY-ESPN, 888-729-3776. 7-6. And again, you know, we've been, Will and I have been talking. We look at Kevin Stefanski in Atlanta. He's a two-time coach of the year. And so, you know, he could be a guy. I mean, you could look at any of these guys, but Elena Getzenberg, ESPN NFL Nation Bills reporter, says the Bills are hoping Joe Brady gets them over the hump.
2: The hope is that by making these changes and doing this, that they can take that next step. There's little things that you've seen Joe Brady do. The offensive defense have switched uniform colors they wear at practice. They're practicing an hour and a half about earlier in the day than they were under Sean McDermott. There's little things. And then there's a lot of guys saying, you know, it just feels a little different with Joe Brady. He's got this energy that the players really like and have resonated with. So it's all over the place with the changes, and whether or not it's going to be the thing that results in them taking that next step, that is the big question. But the changes are being put in place, and it certainly feels a little bit, you can tell that this is Joe Brady's team now.
1: Well, we can't go any further without mentioning the addition of DJ Moore, because that's the biggest addition to the offensive side of the ball and the best receiver Josh Allen has had since Stephon Diggs left. So getting that playmaker is huge. And we look at all the other coaches that have come in. Like, I don't expect any of the other teams to even be relevant. So if anybody can make the Cardinals or the Browns, Raiders, Dolphins, or Titans good, then those coaches are going to certainly get a lot of shine. Curious on Mike McCarthy. I don't know where you stand on that, because I think Aaron Rodgers has seen his best football certainly behind him, and he was not very good last year really at all, especially against the Texans in the playoffs. Can Mike McCarthy reinvigorate that offense and make them a little bit better? Will be interesting after Mike Tomlin really made the defense good, but very stagnant offensively for years.
0: We want to get your thoughts. Of the 10 new head coaches to teams in the National Football League, which coach do you think will have the most impact? 888-SAY-ESPN, 888-729-3776. Give us a call. We want to get your thoughts. You know, back to Joe Brady, you know, this is obviously a promotion within. He was the offensive coordinator. You mentioned DJ Moore. You know, Will, the Bills were my team to represent the AFC in the Super Bowl last year. Obviously, that did not come to fruition. This year, I actually like the Ravens, but that addition of DJ Moore is big, because now when you, of course, when you look at Josh Allen, he's got a guy that has been a number one in the National Football League to kind of throw it to. So I really like that addition, but I like, the of course, the Ravens to win it. But yeah, Joe, and we'll see. It's a promotion from within. It was a surprise dismissal of the previous coach, but you know, we'll ultimately see what happens with the Bills. But I think if you promote from within, Joe Brady knows the organization, knows the players. I think he's gonna get the best out of Josh, and now you bring DJ Moore into the fold.
1: Yeah, I think the best part of that move, whether you like the move of Joe Brady or not, the best part about it is that there's continuity within the offensive side of the ball. And when you have Josh Allen, you want to keep him, one, happy, but also we don't need to reintroduce and reinvent the wheel with Josh Allen. He's having elite success. He's arguably the best quarterback in the NFL right now. So keep that side of the ball secure. And then you got to just get that defense where it needs to be. And you just got to make that one little play here and there. I mean, we saw it with your Ravens, that, as you mentioned a couple of years ago. Lamar Jackson is out of this hot seat, silly, can't perform conversation if Mark Edwards catches the ball. You know, it takes the 20 other guys around you to play pretty darn good for you to go that far.
0: No doubt about it. He's Will Kunkel. I'm Donald Ware. It's Game Night on ESPN Radio. Coming up next, we continue our NFL Nation takeover and head to Washington. 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
3: Hey, this is Rich Eisen. Coming up on Monday, Thursday Night Football's Andrew Whitworth joins us to talk some ball. The latest Major League Baseball trade buzz on deadline day, a SummerSlam recap, overreaction Monday, and the actor LaMonica Garrett joins us in studio to talk Lioness. 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
1: I'm Ed Bank, and it is now officially Monday on the East Coast, which means it is trade deadline day, at least for one portion of the country. That didn't stop teams from making deals throughout Sunday. As first reported by The Athletic and confirmed by ESPN, the Cubs are acquiring right-hander Kevin Gausman for the Blue Jays for a pair of minor league infielders. The Braves acquired veteran pitcher Tyler Mahle from the Giants. Earlier, the Yankees were able to pick up infielder Luis Garcia Jr. from the Nationals. They give back four right-handed pitching prospects. Freddy Peralta is going to Tampa. The Mets traded their starting pitcher to the Rays in exchange for three minor leaguers. Meanwhile, Tarek Skubal now knows when he will get his first start for the Dodgers. It will be on Tuesday against the Cubs. His new team had a rough weekend against the Red Sox. They were swept. Boston finished up the sweep, winning 8-4 this evening. The Red Sox have now picked up six series sweeps since June 25th. Also, Skubal's former team, the Tigers, picked up an 11-0 victory over the A's, and the Astros beat the Rangers 7-3. Houston now 2.5 up on Texas in the American League West. To the WNBA, where the Valkyries picked up yet another victory in what has been an impressive season.
2: Golden State up at 25, Toronto with 8. Look out, Salon on the sidestep, and that is good. Salon, just like she did back in Toronto, red hot. It's a 15-3 run, and Draymond is loving it.
1: That call from TSN as the Valkyries defeat the Tempo 96-79. Golden State is 19-9 on the season. The Wings beat the Sun 83-63.
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3: 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Donald Ware with you, and on the line, we're joined by John Kine, ESPN Washington Commanders reporter, and we appreciate the time, John. I want to start here. You look at both sides of the ball for the Commanders, new coordinators, but we'll start on the offensive side of the ball. David Blau is the new offensive coordinator, replaces Cliff Kingsbury. Jaden Daniels comes into the season healthy. How much different will the offense be under David Blau?
4: Oh, I think it'll be very different. Cliff Kingsbury ran an offense that, you know, was fun, you know, first year with Jaden Daniels.

0: in the offense. So, like, it will be very different in that regard. Now, how much more effective it'll be, I think that remains to be seen, but it's definitely going to look different.
1: Well, I think that kind of brings us to the question of who's going to be wide receiver two behind Scary Terry, because in those offenses, you really like to spread the ball around. It doesn't really matter trying to get it to your star player as much as it is trying to get guys just open simply just through the schematic ways that you draw up the offense. So who's going behind Scary Terry? I mean, I'm here in Houston. I know Luke McCaffrey is beloved here from Rice.
0: Right. I think it's by committee. At this point, it's by committee because they don't have that. They don't have, you know, T. Higgins opposite Terry McLaurin. You have a collection of guys that they feel can help them. Now, I would go back 2 years ago and say we had the exact same conversation going into that season. And you had Olamide Zaccheaus stepped up. He had 10 catches the year before. He had 45 that year. Yeah, they signed Noah Brown late in camp. He was productive for him until he got hurt. So, but it was definitely a by-committee situation. And I think we're going to see that again. Now, whether or not it works out, I don't know. They drafted Antonio Williams in third round. He's looked pretty good. It will be a definite question until it's not. So, you know, I think the other way, guys, is then you have an offense. You have, they signed Chigo Conquo, a tight end, in the offseason. And in the play action game, they feel like he's going to be a bigger threat down the field, maybe more explosive. I think the tight ends will be involved as a group overall more than they were under Kingsbury. They had Zach Ertz, but the others did not have much production in the pass game. But the feeling is early on that they will definitely have a bigger role in the pass game. So will that soften the blow of not having a true number two? I don't know. I know that the fan base has, you know, some definite concern. I don't blame them. Like, until you see it, you don't know. And I think there's a lot of guys, again, you have parts. Can you manufacture? Do you have that other explosive guy that you need? And of course, Stephon Diggs is out there, and that would be the one name that if they went out and got somebody right now, he would be the guy. There's really no other receiver who's free that would tempt them, who would give them what they need. He's the guy. So if they went and did it, that would be it. But the other way, too, is you brought up schematics. That's the thing I'm curious to see is how much does that scheme help free up, conceptually, how much does it help free up some of these guys to at least contribute more than maybe they have in the past? Because they're going to have to. Again, it's Terry McLaurin. They have better depth than they did last year, but they definitely have questions.
2: John Keim, ESPN Washington Commanders reporter, as he joins us here on Game Night on ESPN Radio with Will Kunkel and Donald Ware with you. And, John, what have you seen from Jaden Daniels so far? He's coming off the injury. What have you seen so far from him in camp relative to this new Blau offense?
0: Yeah, you know, the phrase I kept hearing from people close to him all offseason was locked in. He's really locked in. And so I think you see that in camp. I mean, he's looked pretty good. You know, you see the arm talent that he has. I know that it's going to be a little bit of a transition for him going under center more, but it's not like he hasn't done it. He did have a pass the other, I think it was yesterday maybe, or the day before, where a little play action under center, turns, rhythm, plant, foot, you know, plant step, and then balls out. Good completion to Trey Burke. So, like, you see some of that comfort level in him. I think one thing you've heard from players is that, you know, he came into the league mature and he worked a certain way, and they kind of feel like the older he gets, the more he's even doing in that regard. And he's always been a guy that gets, you know, into the playbook, gets there early, first guy in, last guy out, does the virtual reality stuff, or the VR stuff, you know, and to get ready for games. So I think, like, that's always been a part of it, but they say that it's even more, like, it's hard to even quantify to what degree. But I think the other thing that really helps him is having Terry McLaurin in camp. Because last year at this time, he was not in camp, and the offense just never looked like it did the year before, in part because of Terry. But, you know, I think, like, Jaden looks good, you know, and I think this offense will fit him well. I don't worry about his transition to this at all based on what we've seen.
1: John, if anybody knows the answer to this, it's going to be you. It's a little bit of an inside football question, but I'm sure Commander fans are going to want to hear about this because Laremy Tunsil is not a run-blocking left tackle. He doesn't love to do it. He's not a great leader in the locker room. That's why they shipped him out of here in Houston. They wanted to revamp the culture in that offensive line room.

0: how's he fit in since he's been there? I know the happiest I've ever seen him is whenever he signs that brand new contract, which he did, I believe it was last year. How's he fit in from a culture standpoint with Quinn being, you know, that that type of hard-nosed coach? How's that working for Tunsil?
1: Well, you know, it's funny because what you said is what I had heard after they signed him, like that he was really good pass protection, not, you know, that the leadership stuff and all that. And the funny thing is, like, in that room, that's what he was. Like, for some of those guys, like Josh Connolly, their right tackle, those two would talk all the time. And he kind of helped. Connolly went through a tough stretch early in the year with facing a number of elite pass rushers. And Tunsil was always the guy kind of keeping his head up, talking to him a lot. They'd work, work together before practice. He had Connolly go down to Auburn to train with him in the offseason, as well as Brandon Coleman. And then he was also very good with the left guard, Chris Paul. So it was, I think, whatever was going on in Houston, I don't know. But I know here that that isn't what they've experienced, at least not last year. And the run blocking, I think, was better than what they anticipated. He's definitely a stronger pass blocker, so we'll see how it, you know, how that continues. But that, like I said, like what you heard, what you said is what I had heard, but it's not what they experienced last year.
2: John, you look at the Commanders last in the National Football League in terms of total yards, 27th in terms of points allowed. Durante Jones is the new defensive coordinator. What's going to be different about the Commanders' defense in 2026?
1: Well, it better be a whole lot, because you just read the numbers. It was bad. And what you didn't also read is the turnovers that they caused. It was 10. Like the Jets, thank goodness for them that the Jets were there, because they were the only team that had caused fewer turnovers. So I think what will be different, there's a couple things that are different, because that was the side of the ball that underwent, as much as we're talking about the offense, all that the defense, I think, will undergo a bigger transformation, because they went out, they signed Odafe Owe, they Caleb Von Chason, Leo Chenal, they draft Sonny Styles. All those guys can run. They're all athletic. So the feeling for them is that they got longer and more athletic and faster on defense. And now they just have to be better, because it was bad last year. And I think if you're a Commanders fan, you've heard too many times in the past that the defense will be better because of this change, and it doesn't ever go the way they hope. But I do think, like with Durante Jones, like, you know, he has a good reputation, so he's coming from, he's been with good coaches, good system. You have, it seems like in the front seven, a stronger talent base. Now, again, just like an offense, you got to make it work. Like, they have Philly and Dallas and Seattle in the first 3 weeks. Like, you've got to come out at a pretty high level to win some of those games.
2: John Keim, ESPN Washington Commanders reporter, joining us here on Game Night. We appreciate it, John.
1: Thanks, guys.
2: 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We know about the trade to the Dodgers from the Tigers. Does that make the Dodgers a lock to three-peat? We'll discuss. 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

0: 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With Will Kunkle, Donald Ware with you. Dodgers making the big trade. Okay, they're able to, of course, acquire Tarek Skubal from the Tigers. And so the question now, of course, Will, becomes, we already know that the Dodgers are two-time World Series champions. So with this acquisition of Skubal, Will, does it make the Dodgers a lock to three-peat? And if not, who do you think can contend with the Dodgers?
1: There's no such thing as a lock in sports. If it was, I wouldn't be doing this. I'd be so rich because we'd all know the locks, and we would bet that every single time. Like, that's also one of the greatest things about baseball. It's a seven-game series. There's several ways to win a game. It's always extremely intense. But with that said, the Dodgers are far and away the favorite, the betting favorite to win the World Series. They're plus 145. To win. And the Yankees are number two at plus 550. The Brewers behind them at 900. I love the Rays. They're plus 1600. The reason I give you the odds is just to kind of give you a perspective on how big that gap is between the Dodgers and the Rays, who are the fifth best odds to win the World Series at 1600. I love the way the Rays play because they play that small ball type of offense where you force the defense to make plays. You put the ball in play, you steal bags, you don't strike out a bunch, you're not relying on the home run. It reminds me of the Kansas City Royals years ago when they won the World Series. Their motto was, that's what speed do, because they pressure you consistently. So, like, the Dodgers are far and away the favorite for an obvious reason, because if one starter falters, they have a guy right behind them at their second, third, fourth, fifth starter that's better than maybe than your number one, two, and three as well. So I got, that's a bummer, but it's going to be fun to watch just to see if somebody can knock them off.
0: Yeah, I mean, it's hard to go against Yamamoto. It's hard to go against Robleski. I mean, they've got, and now you add Skubal to the mix, but does it guarantee them a three-peat, or are they a lock, I should say, to three-paint? No, and let's even look at the Dodgers last year. Now, the Dodgers, the first couple of rounds, swept through, but now when you got to the World Series, remember we had that 18-inning game against the Blue Jays, which the Dodgers were fortunate enough to win that one. And then remember, the Dodgers were down 3-2 with the final two games back in Toronto, and where the Dodgers got it done. So, yes, the Dodgers are great. Again, two-time defending World Series champions. The team that I actually like and I've been talking about for a couple of weeks, the Brewers. I like the Brewers. The Brewers are hitting very well. And then, of course, you have a you have a good pitching staff. All right, that's the thing about it. Like, we talk about Skubal, and you're right. You're now adding him to an already good rotation. But remember, you're talking about one pitcher. It's every 4 or 5 days. So you could be, in essence, talking about one win every 4 or 5 games. But when you add an excellent pitcher to a staff, as the Dodgers have done, then it makes a difference. And that's what I'm talking about also with Milwaukee. Mizorowski is obviously the ace of that staff, but that's a good staff, good hitting. I got to tell you what, I really like the Brewers actually to be the team that wins this year's World Series.
1: Damn, that's where I want, like, you're going to get great value if you don't bet on the Dodgers. It's just, what if Skubal, he's not going to get smoked, so even if they lose that game, he goes 7 innings, then you got Yamamoto behind him, and then Snell behind him, and then Shohei Ohtani, Tyler Glasnow. It's a crazy 1-2-3-4-5 punch that you have if you go 7 games, and you usually don't use your fifth guy, but to think that that's the rotation, and in the playoffs, when you're playing every other day, the use of your bullpen is critical. So those guys aren't going to get shelled, you know, more than likely. They're not going to go 2 1/3, give up 6 runs, and all of a sudden you got to run through your bullpen. And they certainly aren't going to have two guys do that back-to-back day. So their bullpen is always going to really be fresh when it matters most. And that's the thing that really separates teams is your bullpen fresh, or you have to turn to guys late in games in the biggest moments and your guys are gassed or they're unavailable. Just to look at some of the odds, the Dodgers are +145 to win this World Series. The Rams, just to give you an idea, in the NFL are +550 as favorites. That's a league of parity. That's a league where everyone else is pretty much a long shot, only because it's extremely hard to win the last game of the season. For the World Series, everyone else is a long shot except for the Dodgers. It's like almost even money is crazy.
0: So Will and I don't think that the Dodgers are a lock to three-peat because of the addition of Skubal, but Jeff Passan, ESPN senior MLB insider on the 11 p.m. Sports Center, was asked the question, does adding Skubal guarantee the Dodgers a three-peat?
2: Baseball is a very funny sport, and sometimes the most talented team does not win. And I think that's what we're dealing with here with the Dodgers. It's going to be them against the field. And can anyone do what San Diego has done? Can anyone do what Arizona's done and oust the Dodgers from a postseason series? It's going to be tough for any team, because when you're facing Skubal and Yamamoto at the front of a rotation, and you've got another two-time Cy Young winner and Blake Snell backing him up, and beyond that, whether it's Wroblewski, Glasnow, whoever it may be, the Dodgers are going to have a starting pitching advantage in every series that they're in, even if they were to face Philadelphia, which has Zach Wheeler and Christopher Sanchez and Jesus Luzardo at the top of the rotation. And beyond that, they've still got Shohei Ohtani, who's the best player in the world, as well as Mookie Betts, Freddie Freeman, and all the other cast of characters who have contributed to the last two World Series.
1: Listen, Jeff says it the best when he says that baseball is a funny game. Remember in 2019 when the Nationals won the World Series and they went 93-69 that season. Teams, it's a lot like hockey, where the 8 seed can win the Stanley Cup. The 8 seed in baseball can win the World Series. It's not like basketball, where that 8 seed, you know, good luck, it doesn't really matter, let's just get to the top couple seeds and then we know how it's going to play out. And almost, and more so, also the kind of the same in football. We understand who the best teams are. Now it's super exciting in championship weekend into the Super Bowl. Baseball, man, anybody can win any given night. A team can get hot. The Astros and the Red Sox have proven that. But let's make no mistake about it. The Dodgers are the clear favorite, and it's Dodgers versus everybody when it comes to the playoffs in October.
0: I like what you're saying, because unlike in terms of baseball, and you know the phrase, Will, that sometimes it's baseball. When something doesn't go right, excuse me, the phrase is it's baseball. And to your point, I mean, if you're talking about a best of three series and you've got dynamic, you know, you've got a pitcher that's hot coming in to the postseason, to your point, unlike the NFL, unlike the NBA, even the NHL, and unlike really most sports, I mean, if you've got the better players, you're going to win the game. That's not the same in baseball as a whole, and Major League Baseball in particular. You got some good, you can have good hitting, no doubt. But if you have a good pitcher on the other side, a lot of times good pitching, as you know, Will, beats good hitting. So I really like what you're saying in terms of anything can happen in baseball.
1: Well, we've seen that for years with the New York Yankees. They've had some darn good lineups, and we've seen Aaron Judge not deliver in the postseason because of the way they're built. The way they try to attack offensively is home run or bust, and when it's bust, it's bad and you don't win. That's why I like the Rays in the way that they're built, is that they want to get on, they want to move runners over, they want to steal bags, they want to put pressure on you, and that's a way you can win in the postseason, because you've got to be able to win, to your point a little bit, multiple ways. You can't rely on one way to win it. Again, the Dodgers can do it with the best of them, because if the 2-3-4 hitters are struggling, well, guess what? Their 7-8-9 hitters are better than probably your 5-6-7 hitters. They just have depth everywhere in case someone does falter.
0: J-E-T-S, Jets, Jets, Jets. That's next. 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

0: Center.
1: I'm Ed Bank, and there was plenty of wheeling and dealing in Major League Baseball on Sunday with the trade deadline approaching. As first reported by The Athletic and confirmed by ESPN, the Cubs are acquiring right-hander Kevin Gausman for the Blue Jays for a pair of minor league infielders. The Braves have picked up veteran pitcher Tyler Mahle from the Giants. Earlier, the Yankees acquired infielder Luis Garcia Jr. from the Nationals in exchange for four right-handed pitching prospects. And the Rays bolstered their starting pitching, acquiring Freddy Peralta from the Mets in exchange for three minor leaguers. Meanwhile, baseball is still buzzing over the Tarek Skubal trade to the Dodgers Saturday night. ESPN's Doug Glanville wasn't surprised to see Skubal go to L.A.
2: Well, as an analyst, I said for a long time that we can't be surprised if the Dodgers get Tarek Skubal. I mean, it's just the math of it, right? They have the resources. They have an incredible farm system. They have the leverage, and they're not pressed. This was sort of the one guy they would get. Otherwise, they didn't really feel like they needed to do a lot.
1: Skubal is scheduled to make his first start for the Dodgers on Tuesday at Wrigley Field against the Cubs. As for his new team, they suffered a sweep at the hands of the Boston Red Sox, falling tonight 8-4. The Red Sox now have six series sweeps since June 25th. In football news, Jadeveon Clowney is going back to the Texans. The pass rusher has agreed to a contract with Houston and confirmed the deal to the Houston Chronicle. In the WNBA, the Valkyries went to 19-9. They beat the Tempo 96-79. The Wings over the Sun 83-63. Earlier, the Lynx over the Fever 108-100. Olivia Miles at 28 as Minnesota went to 25-6 on the season.
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6: 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Donald Ware with you, and let's talk about the New York Jets. And to do so, we're joined right now, of course, by Rich Cimini, ESPN Jets reporter. And Rich, we appreciate the time. I want to start here. You're talking about the Jets coming off a 3-14 season. What sort of is the vibe, you know, in the locker room, in camp? I mean, are guys upbeat? Have they forgotten about the 3-14? It's a new season. What's kind of the vibe like in the locker room?
7: Yeah, very optimistic. They changed a lot of the locker room. So it's a lot of new players, especially on defense. So that always brings in a different energy. They brought in a lot of older veteran-type guys like Demario Davis and Minka Fitzpatrick, who are experienced, who've accomplished a lot in the league. And they also have a pretty different coaching staff, too. Obviously, Aaron Glenn is back, but they have a new OC in Frank Reich, and that's been a big change on offense. So, you know, different people, different vibe. You know, they're doing everything they can to forget about that. No one wants to remember last year. That was obviously a disaster.
8: Rich, Will Kunkel here. I got to talk to you about Frank Reich. Like, the last time we saw this dude in the NFL, to say it was a disaster would be friendly when he was with the Panthers. Fired midseason of his first season. I talked to an assistant coach that told me day one in Spartanburg, South Carolina, of training camp, they knew the season was going to be a disaster because it was so disorganized. There was no clear-cut direction with the team. Have you been able to talk to him about what he learned between his time with the Panthers when he went to Stanford and now he's back in the NFL, and what this offense is going to do, and why he think the Jets think he's going to have success?
7: Well, I think it's a fair question because clearly that did not go well in Carolina. This time he's in, and I don't think he would ever want to be a head coach again. He has said that, but he took this job because it's an offensive coordinator position for a team that he played for many moons ago. It was like 30 years ago. And one of his teammates was Aaron Glenn. So they have a relationship that they've maintained over the years. So I think that's why he came out of his, I guess you would call it a semi-retirement. And I think just focusing on the offense will help Frank a lot. I think he's learned a lot by that experience. I think he's been re-energized. He's used that word to describe this new job. And he's from New York. He's actually born in the New York area, lived here briefly, so it's a little bit of a homecoming for him. And I think he likes the players he has. I mean, they drafted some highly drafted players, so there's some real young talent on offense, especially Garrett Wilson and Breece Hall. I know he's excited to work with those guys. So Frank is like a lot of people on the Jets. They're trying to forget the history, you know, just like the Jets are trying to forget last year. Frank's trying to forget his last coaching job in the NFL.
6: Rich Samini, ESPN Jets reporter, joining us here on Game Night on ESPN Radio with Will Kunkel and Donald Ware. Rich, you mentioned DeMario Davis, some of the veteran guys, right? Like, so you've got, of course, David Bailey, the second overall pick for the Jets. What have you seen so far from him in camp?
7: Yeah, I have to say he's been one of the most impressive players in camp. He's had a couple of really good practices. You could just see the burst, that first step quickness that everybody was talking about before the draft. And look, you know, they're not in pads yet. Tomorrow will be actually be the first day in pads. So it's basically an extended mini camp at this point. But you see the speed and the athletic ability. And so he will play a major, major role for the Jets. He's going to be out there from the first down and on, and he'll be a third down pass rusher as well. And he looks very impressive. I know the Jets are really happy with him.
8: I know you've said you've liked what you've seen from Geno Smith. I like the signing from the standpoint of that he's a veteran. He's seen a lot in the league. He kind of stabilizes that room. But there is a chance it doesn't exactly work with Geno. And behind him is Kate Klubnik. And I saw some of your reports saying not exactly great days for him. Is there confidence in that room or just a whole lot of skepticism and fingers crossed?
7: I think the latter, to be quite honest. I mean, Geno's had a good camp so far. He's 35. He still throws a good ball. He has a good arm. You know, he can make all the throws. But he is, let's face facts, he's coming off a bad year, you know, with the Raiders last year. He led the league in interceptions. The year before that, he wasn't great either. It was kind of a mediocre year with Seattle. So the Jets, you know, they didn't give up much to get him in the trade. They're only paying him $3 million. The Raiders are footing the rest of the bill. And so they're hoping maybe they could recapture something with Geno that he had a few years ago with Seattle. And Klubnik, he's a rookie. He's struggling a little bit. His, you know, things are moving pretty fast for him. He looks a little tentative. They're giving him a chance, and I think this is interesting. They're giving him a chance to be the number two quarterback. I don't really agree with that. I would go out and try to get a more experienced backup, you know, behind Geno. But they seem pretty intent on trying to make it work with Klubnik. Now, if he continues to struggle, obviously they're going to have to do something and go out and get someone. But right now, he's getting a lot of reps with the second team.
6: Rich Samini, ESPN Jets reporter, joining us here on Game Night on ESPN Radio. Rich, what's a realistic finish or realistic record for the Jets this season?
7: Yeah, I kind of have them like around 6 or 7 wins. The roster is better than last year, and I do think Geno, despite his recent struggles, is an upgrade over Justin Fields. I mean, let's be honest, Justin Fields was not a good player for the Jets last year, to be kind. And so they'll upgrade at quarterback, but they still have a lot of question marks, especially, you know, on offense. They have a lot of talent, but there's a lot of young players who, like Kenyon Sadiq and Omar Cooper Jr., those guys, they're going to be counting on those guys to play a lot of snaps in their rookies. So I think 6-11, you know, 7-10, that's probably where I fall right now. The question is that going to be good enough for Aaron Glenn to keep his job? And I don't have the answer to that right now. That'll be a close call. This team definitely has to show major improvement over last year for him to keep his job.
8: What I just heard was hit the over because Vegas has him at 5.5 wins this season. Where do they hang their hat, Rich? Like, what is this team? What's the identity of this team if they're going to reach 6 or 7 wins this year?
7: It's going to be running the football. They actually did that reasonably well last year. I know no one remembers that because of all the other bad things that happened, but they actually were, I think, a top 10 rushing offense. They do have a really good running back in Breece Hall. They have two really good backups in Braylon Allen and Isaiah Davis. And their offensive line returns 4 starters, and it's a pretty good line. So I think that will be their bread and butter. They're going to try to run the ball, play good defense, play good special teams. They were really good on special teams last year. So that's going to be the formula. It's not going to be Geno Smith dropping back and throwing 35 or 40 times a game. That's just not going to be the winning formula. It's going to be relying on the run game, shortening the game, and trying to play good defense.
6: 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We appreciate it, Rich.
7: Anytime. Thanks, guys.
6: You've got Will Kunkel and Donald Ware here on Game Night. 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
19: 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So anything that Lombardi does sort of reflect on Bill Belichick. I don't generally think that's always fair, but just the fact that this is something the program is now dealing with, all of it feels closely related to Bill.
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0: 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Remember, we told you that Will worked with Mike and Mike back in the day. Then after the Rich Eisen show, it's Matt Jones and Myron Metcalf with Matt and Myron from 3 to 5 Eastern, followed by Freddie and Harry, Amber and Ian, and Game Night. It's a bigger lineup with great and more voices. 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And Will, I want to get your thoughts on which team in the NFL or which teams do you think could surprise us this season?
1: I got three of them. So I'll say the Raiders, one, and I know people are going to start laughing, but 3-14, the bar is super low. A lot of new names on that offense, especially with Fernando Mendoza as their starting quarterback. I like the Tennessee Titans as well. They have a much better defense than people give them credit for. I like Robert Saleh as a head coach. Cam Ward, I like if he can get protected. And then I also, like, I don't know that we can say the Cincinnati Bengals because they do have Joe Burrow, but the defense has been so bad that they've been irrelevant. And, of course, Joe Burrow can't stay healthy. But they got the weapons. They've got Joe Burrow. They bring in Dexter Lawrence. I like them as a sneaker. And then, finally, the Saints. In that AFC or NFC South is pretty weak, so I think they're going to stay at least relevant for a few more weeks. But Tyler Shuck, that dude, they played winning football underneath him when he was their starting quarterback. They won four of their last five games last season. If they can pick up on that, that dude threw for over 300 yards two of those games as well, I think they could be a sneaky pick in the NFC.
0: Yeah, I've got one team. And see, I love this, Will. You and I are vibing tonight, okay? It's the Saints. I mean, for the reasons that you mentioned, the Saints, while they ended the season winning four of their last five ball games, including four in a row. Now, of course, they lost the last game of the season to the Falcons, but that was an emotional game for Raheem Morris and the Falcons in Atlanta. You mentioned Shuck, 68% of his passes completed for close to 2,400 yards, 10 touchdowns, and 6 interceptions. You add, of course, from a running back position, you add ATN. Chris Olave, you know, the defense was ninth in terms of total defense in the NFL on last year. And Kellen Moore in his second season as a play caller. Because to your point, with Shuck, he didn't start the season. Of course, he ended the season and played well towards the latter part of the season. They're going to have that rapport. And as you mentioned, the NFC South, I mean, it's really, to me, with the Panthers winning at 8-9, think about the Panthers. It's going to depend on how Bryce Young plays. As Bryce Young goes, so do the Panthers. I'm not 100% sold on Bryce Young as of yet. So I think this is an opportunity, even though, you know, we'll see. We talked about Kevin Stefanski, what's going to happen there, Baker Mayfield in Tampa Bay. But I believe that this is a division that the Saints can take, and I think that the Saints will be the team that will surprise everybody this upcoming season.
1: The division's wide open. It's the only division in all of football last year where every single team had a negative point differential. None of them were very good. I don't.

0: know that any of them are going to take a major stride this season either. To your point, the quarterback situation on all the teams is not guaranteed going further. We don't know what the Panthers are going to do with Bryce Young. They picked up its fifth-year deal, but are not fifth-year option, are not giving him a new deal. Baker Mayfield is going to be a free agent, it looks like, after the end of the season. Lord knows what's going to happen in Atlanta. Tyler Shuck's the only known right now, and it's in New Orleans. So I like that pick as well, but I'm curious on the Raiders and if they can stink that much less, because it's rare you see a team go 3-14 and only and not be able to improve at least a little bit. The problem for them is that they're in an extremely tough division in the AFC West.
1: Will mentioned one of his teams that he expects to surprise people in 2026, the Titans. And Taylor Zarzer, play-by-play voice of the Titans on Marty and McGee, said if Cam, meaning the quarterback, has protection, we will see a huge improvement in the team this year.
2: He's got some people to throw the ball to this season. That was a big problem last year. I think the big question for Cam is, are they going to protect him up front? The big question with the Titans is their offensive line. But I think that this guy, if he can be protected and stay upright, is going to have a huge jump in year two. He, if you watch that show Quarterback, he throws seeds. He never can get enough of this stuff. And when you work as hard as someone like Cam does, it pays off.
0: Can we say the Chargers also at this point, even though they won 11 games last season, because they seemingly flame out every single time they get to the playoffs? They didn't even make the playoffs last year, I don't believe. No, they did. They made the playoffs and lost in the first round to the Patriots. They get both their tackles back, Rashawn Slater and Joe Alt. If they're able to stay healthy up front, I mean, they can finally take that jump that a lot of us think that Justin Herbert and Jim Harbaugh can do together.
1: Let's get to some interesting sound. The Miami Dolphins. I'm interested in this. Marcel Louis-Jacques, ESPN NFL Nation Dolphins reporter on game night, said the Dolphins have more talent than people give them credit for.
3: It's incredible. The conversation and the narratives I see about this team. Oh, this is a JV roster. This is the worst NFL team I've ever seen. This isn't even the worst Dolphins team of the past 10 years. Like, it's like we forgot 2019 when they were quite literally pulling guys off the street on Tuesday and starting them on Sunday. This is not that team. There's legit star power on this team. Jordan Brooks led the NFL in tackles. He was an all-pro last year. Aaron Brewer just signed that three-year, $52 million extension. He was a second-team all-pro. Devon Achane might be the best home run hitting running back in the league outside of Jahmyr Gibbs. Like, there is talent on this squad.
0: I mean, I'm not buying it. We saw it last year. They were horrible. I don't know that Malik Willis is going to be the answer. I think he's a great kid from some of the interviews that you see from him. But there's a lot of question marks on the Miami Dolphins. Jeff Hafley coming in, first-time head coach. Who knows what this Dolphins team is going to be? But when you look at the salaries and the roster, they don't have, I don't think, the star power that he was just talking about.
1: Yeah, not necessarily. Yeah, no, I would agree with you. Not, I mean, now he made some good points about some of the players, but not as a collective. And to your point, we'll see what happens with Malik Willis. And of course, Will, one of the other teams that you mentioned, the Bengals, and I know what you were saying in terms of, well, is it really fair to put the Bengals in that category? But head coach Zach Taylor on NFL Live said there's tons of excitement in Cincinnati around this year's team.
4: Well, just talking about the city, so much excitement. You know, I felt it really all spring. I was at a soccer game after we traded for Dexter Lawrence the next day, and you could feel the genuine excitement for the season. I was around all summer, people come up to me. So it's fun. That's why you want to be in a place like Cincinnati, where their passion is there. They live and die with the football team. And so we understand that responsibility we have to our fans. And then the excitement in the building, in the locker room, the whole building. Personnel, ownership, they've given us everything we need to succeed, and now we just got to go do it.
0: The Bengals are one of those few teams in the NFL where they have one side of the ball truly really well figured out, and the other side of the ball is a mess. So if the defense can be just that much better, it makes them just that much better. We talked to DJ Bienema, ESPN Texans reporter, earlier in the show, Donald, and he said the same thing, but vice versa. If C.J. Stroud, the offense, can be just that much better, they too can make it a run at the Super Bowl. So I like the excitement around the Bengals because they got the offense figured out. They have one of the best quarterbacks in the NFL. The question is are you going to give up 42 a game? If you're giving up 40-plus a game, you're just not going to win much because you got to score 43 a game.
1: You know, to win that division, I'm going back to the Ravens. The Ravens were my pick a couple of years ago. As I mentioned earlier, Buffalo was my pick last year. I'm going back to the Ravens. I think Lamar Jackson's going to have a phenomenal season. You've got Mentor as the head coach. He's got a good receiving core. Obviously, when you look at Derrick Henry. But my question to you, because you mentioned the Bengals, do you think the Bengals win that AFC North?
0: Man, I think that AFC North belongs to the Ravens. I think they still have the best roster. I think it's just time ran out on John Harbaugh, and he now has to move on. Like, you know, people keep talking about the Giants and what he's going to do there. Let's not act like he didn't have a significantly better roster in Baltimore. I know there were a lot of injuries. There were a lot of injuries. But that Ravens team is the best team in that division if they can stay healthy.
1: Yeah, no doubt about it. I don't really see that the Steelers are going to be making any noise. The Browns probably not going to be making any noise either. So we'll see. But to your point, I think we'll see the Bengals back in the playoffs this year, and then anything can happen in the playoffs. Well, you know, making your debut on ESPN Radio, man, this has been a lot of fun.
0: Man, this has been a blessing. Thank you. We're the Roses. This has been awesome, brother. I appreciate you having me on and teeing me up and making me sound less bad.
1: No. You were good, man. We had good topics of conversation on the night, man. And I know you're looking forward to your next time. And so we'll look. Hopefully, we'll get to do this again one day.
0: Will. Hell yeah, I can't wait, man. I hope we get to. And Cam, you're the man. I appreciate you and setting me up and letting me get prepared properly too, brother.
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1: We get all the reaction to the newest star in Hollywood.
2: They're covering all contingencies. Yes, they believe that Shohei Ohtani and Blake Snell and Tyler Glasnow will be healthy enough to pitch in October, but now they have the ultimate safety net in baseball.
1: NFL back together weekend comes to a close.
3: I don't get the sense that Aaron wants to come just be like a third down guy or is there to go get sacks. 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I think he would do it as a full-time player.
1: Red Sox go for the sweep in L.A.
4: Going the other way, and it's through into left for a hit. Yoshida rounding third. Rafaela racing home. Stopping at second is Abreu. And a two-out RBI single. Punched the other way by Yoshida.
1: Plus, another day of action in the W.
5: Shepherd will push. Also a terrific passing big. Fudd. One of the best in the league from downtown. Hits her first attempt from deep.
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6: 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That's on the way, but speaking of trades, April, May, June, now July behind us. All-Star break for Major League Baseball well in the rearview mirror. And now we've had the final games prior to baseball's trade deadline. The deadline coming up Monday, 6 o'clock Eastern time in the afternoon. Astros sitting atop the AL West riding a 6-game win streak. Braves top the NL East with a 5-game win streak. Also riding a 5-game win streak. The Boston Red Sox, who are coming off a weekend sweep in L.A.
4: Sheehan kicks the 1-1. Swinging a ball, drilled to left. Going back on it is Hernandez. He watches it fly. Into the left field bleachers. Rafaela homers again. Tie game in L.A. is Sidan Rafaela's 15th of the year. First pitch drilled out toward right center and deep. Abreu goes back to back with Rafaela. Boston reclaims the lead. 4-3 Red Sox. Sheehan winds the 2-1 pitch. Swing and a ball hit well to right toward the line. Hooking. Gone. Home run. Third solo shot for the Red Sox in the third. Fifth for Yoshida. And it's 5-3 Red Sox.
6: Red Sox with three homers in the third inning. Jaron Duran would add another solo shot in the sixth. Then they took advantage of a miscue to add some insurance in the eighth.
4: 2-2. Outside, popped off the glove. Alfonso can't find it. Trotting in and scoring is Monasterio. 8-4 Red Sox. Another gift for Boston. Pass ball that time charged to Eliezer Alfonso.
6: Boston up 8-4 with that run in the eighth. And an inning later.
4: The pitch. Pies swing and a miss. Struck him out, 97. And the Red Sox have swept the Dodgers. And Boston continues their winning ways.
7: I'll tell you, the Red Sox are just, you know, they're just at another level right now. And there's no question that they have found something.
6: Roxy Bernstein and Doug Glanville calling the game Sunday night here on ESPN Radio. 8-4 win for the Red Sox. Four homers, their most in a game since a year ago, July 30th, 2025, when they hit four homers in a win at Minnesota. 15 wins in the last 16 road games for the first time since 1939. That was Ted Williams' first season. Red Sox

0: the Miami Marlins have been very busy talking about buying a little, talking about selling, and Otto Lopez as well as Liam Hicks are two guys who would fit very well for the Red Sox.
1: Red Sox sweeping the Dodgers in L.A. this weekend. Sixth road series sweep this season, breaking a tie with the Yankees for the most in baseball. The Dodgers, meanwhile, swept for the second time this season. Speaking of the Dodgers, SportsCenter All Night, ESPN Radio.
2: Tarek Skubal is reportedly heading west, according to ESPN's Jeff Passan.
3: I'm excited to be a Dodger. You know, I'm excited to get down there and, you know, chase three championships in a row.
4: They already were strong favorites to win the World Series. They will now be overwhelming favorites.
1: Trade deadline, 6 o'clock Eastern time Monday. The biggest shoe dropping this weekend with the Dodgers, picking up Tarek Skubal from the Tigers. For Skubal, heading to a contender for sure, but still bittersweet to leave Detroit.
3: You know, the goal was always to win a World Series, you know, for the city, for the organization. That took a chance on me, so, yeah, it's tough. You know, I love all those guys in there. They're some of my best friends, you know, and, yeah, it'll be tough for sure.
5: As much as I've been wondering if this is going to happen, I don't think you're ever really prepared to answer the massive question like that. You know, obviously it's been incredible. I mean, I've watched this guy, you know, rise to the top of the sport, and he's carried us a lot. And so I'll forever be grateful that our paths crossed and the things that he did for this organization.
1: Tigers manager A.J. Hinch. ESPN analyst Doug Glanville in L.A. this weekend for us. He was on the call for the Dodgers-Red Sox series. Says Skubal landing in L.A., not a huge stunner for him.
6: As an analyst, I said for a long time that we can't be surprised if the Dodgers get Tarek Skubal. I mean, it's just the math of it, right? They have the resources. They have an incredible farm system. They have the leverage. And they're not pressed. This was sort of the one guy they would get. Otherwise, they didn't really feel like they needed to do a lot. So it seemed like they would be, you know, all in by Dodger standards. And then it was up to other teams to match that or beat it. So that sort of, you know, checked. It was more of the fan in me is sort of like, yeah, well, the Brewers or the Braves or these other teams that are really good, what would they do at a Tarek Skubal? They'd do a lot. You know, they get a bona fide ace. And they'd be able to put up, you know, whether it's Mizorowski and Skubal or Chris Sale and Skubal or whatever combo, a 1-2 punch to go up against the Dodgers. And all of a sudden now, you know, you have a chance to knock them out much more likely. So, you know, so a lot of markets I'm sure are out there like, well, you know, what do we need to do? I think the good news is there's a lot of really good pitchers still out there in the next 24 hours or less. And there's no question that they can. You know, they can get some really good pitchers out there that can make a difference.
1: Dodgers had the capital to pull off the deal this weekend prior to the deadline, feeling a bit like the rich get richer scenario.
7: Here I am today. I was out last night. This is the first thing I see on my phone, and I'm like, night ruined because Tarek Skubal is going to the Dodgers. And I just hate it for baseball because this is the expected outcome of a team that's running laps around everybody else. And the way that they're spending is just unfair. I hate it.
1: That's the reaction from our Courtney Cronin earlier here on ESPN Radio. As for the reaction around Major League Baseball, ESPN analyst Buster Olney.
8: Well, it certainly is going to be held up by the owners as, see, look, the Dodgers get everybody. You know, they are back-to-back champions, and they're the team that walks away with Tarek Skubal. But I do think that part of the conversation, first off, I think it's for the owners, it's probably the reason why they're going for salary cap. Might be more about cost certainty than it is about competitive balance. But on top of that, I think that whole conversation does obscure the fact that the Dodgers have been so great at player development. That's a major reason why they're in this position. Sure, they spend a lot of money. They've done the deferred contracts, but they also have done an incredible job at developing players so that when a deal like this goes down, and they've done a number of these sort of deals, they can trade prospects without blinking in a way that other franchises can't.
9: Plenty of fans who were upset about the destination, but also the price for the Tigers. Zaire Hope, right-hander River Ryan, two prospects in particular that are really well thought of, but not the cream of the crop in the Dodger system. Should the Tigers have gotten more, Buster, or at least waited?

0: did in your mind?
1: No, I think when you measure this against deals that are made for rentals, you know, guys who are heading into free agency in a couple months, I think that the Tigers did really well. I think that, you know, some of the criticism of the Tigers is based on the fact that, you know, they think of Tarek Skubal as if he's going to be under team control going forward. He wasn't. I think the Tigers did absolutely fine. One of the questions that I have for the Tigers is, man, you know, they're playing at a 98-win pace since June 1st. Is it that easy just to give up your opportunity to win, especially in a really mediocre American League?
2: Also on Sunday, the Cubs acquiring right-hander Kevin Gausman from the Blue Jays for a pair of minor leaguers. The 35-year-old provided the Cubs a playoff-caliber starter. Impending free agent, 5-10 with an ERA over 4.25, 127 strikeouts this season. He's in the last year of a 5-year, $110 million deal, during which he was the fourth best pitcher in baseball over that span. Yankees acquiring infielder Luis Garcia Jr. from the Nationals in exchange for four right-handed pitchers. New York picking up some offense as it heads into August without Aaron Judge, Cody Bellinger, Giancarlo Stanton, ESPN analyst Doug Glanville.
3: I mean, I love that move. I got to see the Nationals not long ago, and they have an incredible offense, and they're breaking it up. But when Meade went to Boston, Garcia, these guys were absolutely raking everybody in that lineup. They can run. So they can afford to, you know, get some more pitching. So Garcia gives them a chance to acquire some young talent. Garcia was also just mashing right now. I mean, you know, I think at a game the other day, it was like home run, triple, double. This guy can flat out hit. And, yeah, my only concern is, you know, will they use him enough? You know, because this guy, you know, you have Bryce, you have Goldschmidt. You know, that's already a very successful platoon. So you got to rotate a DH spot. Then what happens, you know, Judge comes back and Stanton and all that. But Garcia is a guy who needs to be in the lineup. Because even when he wasn't even playing every single day, he was an RBI machine. And this guy puts up some serious power numbers.
2: Garcia is 26 years old, leads the National League in slugging percentage. He's hitting .283 with a career-high 23 homers in 104 games this season. Ben Rice, MVP candidate, the only other active player on the Yankees roster with better outputs in those categories. Giants, sellers at the deadline, sending veteran starter Tyler Mahle to the Braves. He had an ERA of .218 in 16 starts a year ago. This season, 18 starts, that ERA is up over 5. As for the Braves on Sunday, they put their 4-game win streak on the line at home against Washington.
4: Mike Yastrzemski leading off of the Braves. And Yaz hits one well, deep right center field, flying back at the wall and out of here. He just made them pay with that big swing that went into the bullpen. And the Braves on the board, 1-0 in the third inning. 3-2 to Yastrzemski. And he hits a high fly ball to deep center. Cruz going to go back, squares up to it at the warning track, makes the catch. This will mean a run. Trotting home, Dubon, 4-2. Two Braves in the seventh on the sack fly by Yaz, who has 2 RBIs today.
2: 680 the Fan. Braves go on to a 4-2 win over the Nationals. Fifth straight win. Now their second longest win streak this season. Braves' sixth straight home win. Longest home win streak since winning 7 straight in August of 2023. It's their first 4-game sweep of the season and their first since last September against the Nationals. Braves doubling up the Nationals on Sunday. 4-2, fourth time the Nationals have been swept this season. Braves, Red Sox, 5-game win streaks here at the beginning of August. They're tied for the second longest active win streak. The longest, well, that currently belongs to Houston.
5: Here's Pena, and he rips one down the left field line. It's way back, and it is gone. Pena stays sizzling hot with a 2-run homer, and the Astros extend their lead to 3-0.
6: The first pitch is ripped past Berger inside the right field line of base knock. Smith scores. Allen is right behind him. It's a 2-run double for Yordan Alvarez and a 7-3 Houston lead.
2: 105-3 the Fan. Astros with a 7-3 victory over those Rangers. Houston's sixth consecutive win, their longest win streak since August of 2024. They're 11-1 in their past dozen games. They've gone from 4 games back to 2.5 games out in front in the American League West. SportsCenter All Night, ESPN Radio. In Seattle, Mariners, Twins, That came down to the final at-bat.
0: The 1-2 on the way to Colt. Here she comes. Swinging a line drive, base in right field. Here comes Fairchild on a score. Walk-off winner for the second day in a row. Colt Emerson with a screaming line drive, base hit down the right field line. Walk it off. Mariners win it. 7-6 over the Twins this afternoon.
2: Seattle Sports, 7:10 a.m. Colt Emerson, the walk-off single, first career walk-off hit. Seattle's ninth walk-off win this season, tied for second most in Major League Baseball, tied with the White Sox. Cubs lead Major League Baseball with 10. Mariners with back-to-back walk-off wins for the second time this season. Mariners win it in the last at-bat in the ninth. Phillies and Orioles didn't quite make it that far.
7: 1-2 count here, and the pitch. This ball's hit pretty high, pretty far to right field. And guess what, folks? That ball is gone. Bryce Harper all over the 1-2 pitch from Walker. And that now is the 7-game hitting streak for him. And that's Harper's 23rd home run of the season. The Phillies jump up 5-0.
5: 4-homer game. The pitch swung on, lined hard to left. And Kowser over makes the catch, tagging at third and coming home to score is Crawford. And it's a sacrifice fly for Schwarber. And it's now 8-0 Phillies.
2: And that would be in the sixth inning. Sports Radio 94 WIP. There was rain, though, and that would be the end of it. Phillies with the 8-0 win. Game shortened to 6 for Baltimore. Back-to-back games being shut out. First time that's happened this season. Sunday, key day in the W. That's next. 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
17: It's harder to replicate that success than it is otherwise. We're giving Caleb Williams specifically the benefit of the doubt. He had to pull magic out of his hat a lot. He did have 5 turnovers across 2 playoff games. 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
1: 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Baseball, the Astros have won their last six. Braves, Red Sox, five-game win streaks here at the start of August. WNBA, it's a double-digit win streak for Minnesota.
2: Coming on, a minute to go. Miles through the lane. Oh, my! Sends it up and in. Might just put the W on a platter.
1: You saw it on ABC. Lynx, a 108-100 win over the Fever for their 10th consecutive win, longest active streak in the WNBA. Minnesota's longest streak within a season since 2016. They're the first team this season to win 10 straight. Lynx last three games have been in triple digits. Three straight 100-point games. That sets a franchise record. Olivia Miles with 28 points in the win. Nafisa Collier, 18 points, 8 rebounds, 7 assists. Fever, meanwhile, have their five-game win streak come to an end. Had been tied for their longest since Caitlin Clark joined the team in 2024. She had 19 points, 10 assists in the loss, 25th career 10-assist game. As for the Wings and Sun,
3: Shepherd will push. Also a terrific passing big. Fudd, one of the best in the league from downtown, hits her first attempt from deep.
4: So tight and compact with her shooting fundamentals, starting with her footwork.
3: Fudd with four triples now, 4 of 5. Shepherd, count it. And a free throw coming.
4: Really nice job going single side, ball screen action.
1: ESPN with the call as the Wings win it by 20 over the Sun, 83-63. Dallas now 19-11 this season, matching their win total from the previous two seasons combined. It's their fourth 20-point win this season. First home win against Connecticut since 2023. The Valkyries in Toronto.
3: Golden State up at 25, Toronto with 8. Look out, Salon on the sidestep, and that is good. Salon, just like she did back in Toronto, red hot. It's a 15-3 run, and Draymond is loving it.
1: TSN with the call. Valkyries, a 96-79 win over the Temple. Their 12th double-digit win this season, tied for the most in the WNBA. Valkyries, four players with at least 15 points, handing Toronto its sixth consecutive loss, longest losing streak this season for them. Sparks snapping a season-long six-game losing streak. They beat the Fire by 5, 106-101 for the Fire. That's 5 straight losses. They are 5-15 since the start of June, after winning 6 of their first 10 to start the season. Speaking of the Sparks, they've traded 5-time All-Star Kelsey Plum to the Phoenix Mercury. The side's completing the deal this weekend, ahead of Sunday afternoon's deadline. Plum, 2-time WNBA champion, out since June 21st because of a lower left leg injury, but expected to return. ESPN's Holly Rowe.
5: The LA Sparks got a great deal for Kelsey Plum. They got a first-round draft pick. A lot of people realize that the Sparks had given away some of their draft, you know, dynamic. They'd given away too many draft picks, and they need those picks back. And so this is a good trade for the LA Sparks. And I do think Kelsey Plum will fit well in Phoenix. We saw Kelsey and Kalia Copper play well together in the Paris Olympics. They were often on the court at the same time, and I thought they were a duo that really worked well together, including Alyssa Thomas on that team. So this is something we've kind of seen proof of concept before.
1: ESPN analyst Monica McNutt, Andrea Carter, Chinay Ogumike.
6: I told y'all that the saxophones were getting a bit louder in Los Angeles, but let's break this down, because anytime a player hints, a player that has an expiring deal hints that they may not stay, it puts you in a position where you have to make a trade to get some value back, because what have we seen? We have seen...

0: Candace Parker, Chelsea Gray, NECA, my sister, walk in free agency, and the Sparks got nothing back. And so now you have a player that was number two in scoring when she played, and there is value there, and what is the value you get back? And I think a lot of people are like, oh, like, okay, interesting. A point guard for the future in Akoa Makani, a 2027 first-round pick, in the potential Juju Watkins, Madison Booker,
1: Hannah Hidalgo
0: draft. So that's how I sort of see it shaking. The position of the deal made a move, and then as a result, the Sparks are now fully in a 2.0 rebuild
2: mode. And I'm glad you said that, because I've seen some reaction to this, Strea, being they let her go for nothing. She is on an expiring contract. We have to keep that in mind here.
3: They would have actually gotten nothing.
2: Exactly.
3: If they would have literally gotten nothing.
2: Yep.
3: So what they let her go for is more than her potentially, like you said, walking for free, like we have seen other superstars do. So something is better than nothing. And when you talk about a potential lottery pick, now they have two potential lottery picks in this next year's draft. That's going to boost this rebuild that they're committing to.
2: How about the Mercury side of all of this, Monty?
4: So at first I was like, okay.
2: Yeah.
4: But then I actually thought back to Kelsey Plum's, not personal best years, but her team best performances. And she's accustomed to playing alongside stars when you look at who she was alongside in Las Vegas. Jackie Young, Asia Wilson, Chelsea Gray come to mind immediately. And so while Phoenix, I'll admit, I've been a little disappointed with them this season because I thought that they had more talent than their record indicates. I don't know that this is going to push them into real contention, but I do think if big changes don't get made, they could make this work.
5: Both the Sparks and the Phoenix Mercury currently outside the playoff picture. Sparks at 11-17. They make the move with the Mercury. Phoenix 11-19. Kelsey Plum joining the Mercury. They play Monday at the Chicago Sky. Things are changing up in Green Bay. What's it all mean? That's next. SportsCenter All Night. It's ESPN Radio.
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1: Baseball's trade deadline coming up on Monday. 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
1: Lynx with an 8-point win over the Fever on Sunday. Minnesota's 10th consecutive victory. Houston Astros now have 6 consecutive wins. Braves here at the beginning of August have 5 straight, as do the Boston Red Sox.
2: The pitch. Pies swing and a miss. Struck him out, 97, and the Red Sox have swept the Dodgers, and Boston continues their winning ways.
3: I'll tell you, the Red Sox are just, you know, they're just at another level right now, and there's no question that they have found something.
1: And Red Sox doubling up the Dodgers, 8-4 with the win on Sunday Night Baseball. 4 homers, 15 wins in their last 16 road games. They haven't done that since Ted Williams was a rookie. As for Sunday Night Baseball, you heard it, of course, here on ESPN Radio. Roxy Bernstein and Doug Glanville had the call for us. Back to L.A. we go. Roxy?
2: All right, Jay, another day, another win for the Boston Red Sox. 5 straight wins. They sweep the Dodgers in L.A. They are 23-3 in their last 26 games, and they are just a machine that is motoring down the tracks.
3: Yeah, the chance to do the series where they swept the Yankees at Fenway and those final two games. And the thing about it is Chad Tracy, their manager, was saying if we can just get the offense going with some consistency, we can go on one of those runs, get the streak going, because they were winning two and losing one and, you know, hot and cold. Their pitching had always been stable, and it's continuing that. So he trusted that they could prevent runs. They just weren't scoring. And that has gone away. 4 home runs tonight, but they found ways to manufacture runs. They're aggressive on the bases. They don't make a lot of mistakes. And they got the pitching to put up some zeros. And, you know, you have a young guy like Jake Bennett out there who is able to, you know, take a beating one inning and then put up a bunch of zeros, allowing the bats to come around and capture the lead and hold it. So a lot of pieces are working well from a lot of different experience levels.
2: A remarkable turnaround. 4 homers, as you alluded to, for the Red Sox in this one. Sedan Rafaela, Willier Abreu, Masataka Yoshida, and Jaron Duran all homering. Now, all was not lost for the Dodgers this weekend. They did pick up Tarek Skubal, who will make his Dodgers debut Tuesday at Wrigley Field against the Cubs.
3: Yeah, it's sort of like, you know, Christmas getting 3,000 presents and then going and, you know, losing at a video game. You're okay, because you got the prize, and the prize was Tarek Skubal, and this is 2-time in a row Cy Young Award winner, you know, all-star, a game changer, and one of the bona fide aces in the game. And he goes to a team that's already loaded with pitching, especially once those guys get healthy. So the Dodgers are feeling really good about their chances that just went up. And, you know, they went for it, and they won the best prize of this trade deadline.
2: Once again, our final score, 8-4, the Red Sox finish off a sweep of the L.A. Dodgers. For Doug Glanville, I'm Roxy Bernstein, right here in your home for Sunday Night Baseball, ESPN Radio, and the ESPN app, as we go back to Jay Reynolds in the studio.
1: All right, Roxy, Dodgers are swept for the second time this season, but as you mentioned, they pull off the big trade of the weekend ahead of Monday's deadline. They're the ones who get Tarek Skubal. A lot of exasperated shaking of heads for some onlookers, as Doug Glanville kind of mentioned. As for the baseball reaction, ESPN insider Jeff Passan.
4: It's interesting, Jay, because you look at what the public reaction is, and it's like, was that enough? Industry reaction is a little bit higher here, and a lot of this banks on River Ryan's health. He is 28 years old and still a prospect, which is not something you typically see, but he transitioned from a position player to a pitcher late in his career and has had a lot of injuries. The stuff is undeniable. And when you put him in a rotation that also has Troy Melton and Jackson Jobe, suddenly we're talking about 3 guys who have fastballs tickling 100 miles per hour. We're looking at a rotation that could be young and dynamic like Pittsburgh. We're looking at an outfield that has Max Clark, who just debuted in center field, Riley Green in left field. You stick Zaire Hope in right field, Kevin McGonigal at shortstop, Dylan Dingler at catcher. The Detroit Tigers could be very good very soon, Jay. And I think that's what this trade gives them. It gives them a path toward being back toward the top of the American League Central.
1: Derek Skubal, that trade now in the rearview mirror. As for what we can expect as we go through the day on Monday?
4: Luis Arraez has to, Mike, because he is a free agent at the end of this season. And if the San Francisco Giants do not cash in on him, they're just going to leave all kinds of value on the table. And look, the suitors at this point, Philadelphia Phillies, Tampa Bay Rays, there's not a whole lot out there, even though Arraez is at the top of the National League in batting average right now. The profile just doesn't have a lot of need at that position. I'll tell you where there is a lot of need, relief pitching. Yeah. And that's where Luke Weaver right now is the best available arm on the market. He's got signed for another year. Milwaukee wants help. Pittsburgh wants help. Frankly, everyone wants
5: help. Everyone's bullpen help.
4: And if they want them, best arm that could be available, Adrian Morejone. There was a lot of talk about Mason Miller going from San Diego. That's not likely to happen, but there was more feeling tonight that Adrian Morejone, who's also a free agent after the season, is going to move as well. One of the big questions in baseball right now, are any of the Los Angeles Angels' controllable players going to move? That Zach Neto, Jose Soriano, and of course Reed Detmers, who's had a breakout season this year. Teams have had a lot of trouble finding a match with the Angels to this point. Will the prices come down on those guys?
5: Yeah.
4: It's not clear right now, but Adley Rutschman finally. Catchers have been very in demand. The Yankees have been looking for one. The Red Sox have been looking for one. The Rays, even the Pirates have dabbled in here. And while Adley Rutschman's on the injured list right now, he's still one of those guys who, just because of his leadership, because of his switch hitting, because of everything he brings to the team, is going to be tough to pry away from Baltimore and would cost a lot, but could be on the move.
1: Baseball's trade deadline coming up Monday afternoon, 6 o'clock Eastern time. Right now, SportsCenter all night, ESPN Radio. Tigers sending Tarek Skubal to L.A. this weekend. Sunday, Tigers facing the Athletics.
6: The pitch. Swung on, hammered to left. This ball's going to touch down. One hop the wall. Torres is in. Here comes Dingler. McGonagall goes to third, heading towards second and sliding in safely is Eduardo Valencia. Two-run double for Eduardo, his second of the day, and it is 8-0 Tigers in the eighth inning.
1: 97-1, the ticket. Tigers go on to an 11-0 win over the Athletics. Third game this season, scoring double-digit runs while shutting out their opponent. 11-0 win. Their largest in a road shutout since a 13-0 win at Arizona in 2024. Yankees and Cubs playing a little tighter game. Yankees with Gerrit Cole on the mound.
7: Did he go? Yes, he did. Bregman down on strikes on the high four-seamer.
8: Just an outstanding sequence here. He goes up to try to get him to swing under the four-seamer. Bregman does not strike out a lot. He does not chase a lot. But that high fastball too often looks too good to hitters, and that's where you get him to chase.
1: Gerrit Cole with five strikeouts in 5 2/3 innings. Gave up four hits and an earned run. Got some offensive support as well.
7: Driven deep to left center field. On the run, PCA looking up. See ya. A long home run for Caballero. And it is 2-0 Yanks.
1: His 11th home run. That one came in the third inning. Yankees win it by that 2-1 count. They finished their 10-game road trip at 6-4. Five of the 10 games on the road trip were decided by one run. Yankees also acquiring infielder Luis Garcia Jr. from the Nationals in exchange for four right-handed pitchers. ESPN analyst Buster Olney.
9: Yeah, the Yankees have still have work to do after adding Garcia. You know, their preference was, I think a month ago, was, yeah, we need to add a right-handed hitter. Well, there just haven't been that many available of any quality. So they get a left-handed hitting Luis Garcia in what has been an excellent year for him, 23 home runs, an adjusted OPS plus of 136.
1: And they get a decent outing from Gerrit Cole on Sunday as well. SportsCenter all night, ESPN Radio. Guardians getting a decent outing from Gavin Williams, 5 2/3, 10 strikeouts as he gets win number 11. Guardians backing him with offense.
6: Now the pitch, and it's drilled to deep center field. Tawa on the run, track, long, gone! Patrick Bailey hits number 6. He's hit 5 of his 6 home runs left-handed to dead center. Patrick Bailey with a 417-foot home run.
1: Tom Hamilton, WTAM 1100. Guardians a 5-0 shutout of Arizona, which managed just two hits, tying their fewest in a game this season. Angels shut out the Brewers 3-0. Brewers shut out for the sixth time this season. Angels snapping a five-game losing streak. Rockies, an 8-1 win over Kansas City. 18th time this season they've scored at least five runs in an inning. They scored six in the sixth inning and rooted the 8-1 win. As for the Reds and Pirates,
5: the 1-2. Strike three called. Froze him over the inside corner at 99. Chase Burns strikes out the side in the sixth.
1: Nine strikeouts in those six innings as the Reds go on to a 10-2 win over the Pirates. 700 WLW. Pirates losing by eight, and they lose their manager, Don Kelly, who was tossed.
10: I just thought that we were unnecessarily putting the players at risk with what was going on out on the field. I mean, the field took a lot yesterday, took a lot today, and I just was confused as to why we didn't pull the tarp in that situation to try to keep the water off the field.
11: What were you told throughout it?
10: That it was supposed to stop raining, and it just didn't stop raining and kept on going and felt like, you know, we're battling, man. We're fighting, and we've dealt with a lot of injuries, especially on the position player side. And just, you know, in that moment, just didn't feel like it was worth the risk of having, especially a guy like Spence, just coming off the IL, you know, in the box. It was wet. The field, you could see the puddles, and to pull, you know, their guys off the field in the middle of an at-bat, in the middle of an inning, I was frustrated by it.
12: So was that your argument that they should put the tarp on?
10: Yeah, I thought so. I thought we should have put the tarp on prior to that, which sucks for both teams. Like, we lost Murdoch there, too. He would have kept on going, you know, and just didn't think that we can't sustain any more injuries.
1: And Don Kelly didn't see the end of the game either. 10-2 loss to the Reds. SportsCenter all night, ESPN Radio, NFL. Jadeveon Clowney returning to Houston, the team that selected him at the top of the 2014 draft, confirmed the report from the NFL Network this weekend that he'd agreed to a contract with the Texans. The 33-year-old visited the Browns last week, prompting their general manager to tell reporters he was hopeful that the team could strike a deal, but he's headed to Houston. The Packers, right tackle, formerly known as Zach Tom, revealing Sunday that he's got a name change. He's now Zach Bako Biwole. Said it's a nod to his Nigerian ancestry and wants a name that represented his heritage. Fifth-year pro from Baton Rouge had his new last name on the back of his number 50 jersey at practice on Sunday. As for the Packers offense, that's seeing a little change this year. ESPN Packers reporter Rob Domofsky.
13: It'll be interesting to see if they sort of open the offense up a little bit more. This has been, you know, Matt LaFleur has been a very run-heavy play caller, and you know, a lot of people want him to let Jordan Love cook a little bit more, and it'll be interesting to see if they do that. You know, they've really changed their philosophy sort of on receivers. I mean, last year we got 5-6 guys that could be the guy, and you know, now they've sort of streamlined it to where there's a pretty clear cut top three in Christian Watson, Jaden Reed, and Matthew Golden. And you know, we'll see if that you know, sort of works into how Matt LaFleur maybe changes his play calling a little bit. And obviously you throw Tucker Kraft, their tight end, in there, and you've got a pretty clear order of these are the guys that need to get the football. That, you know, they traded Dontavian Wicks to the Eagles. They let Romeo Doubs go in free agency. So you know, there's some thinking that it might be a little bit easier for Jordan Love, rather than trying to have to keep a bunch of guys happy while also Matt LaFleur, you know, running the ball all the time.
14: You mentioned Tucker Kraft, Rob, and he's coming off the ACL injury. He's also due for a contract extension. Came off PUP this week. Didn't fully practice, but was doing individual drills. Were you surprised he even did individual drills before the contract was done?
13: Yeah, a little bit, Gabe. It's a thing where, okay, do you, as a player coming off an injury, do you say, well, I'm not going to practice until I get a deal, or does

0: the team say, well, we need to see you practice until we'll give you a deal. You know, it's you know, a little bit of give and take on both sides. First of all, he came back earlier. Now, it's very limited stuff in practice, but he came back earlier than I think anybody expected. Now, we'll see how long it is before he does, you know, 11-on-11 contact stuff. Probably will be a couple of weeks at least.
1: And it's not the only major ACL that the Packers are dealing with. Micah Parsons working his way back. He's still on PUP. What's the Packers' plan to try to bridge the gap between the start of the season and whenever Micah Parsons becomes available?
0: Yeah, they have some, you know, some serious questions about, you know, who's going to be able to rush the passer. Because, as you know, they traded Rashawn Gary. They let Kingsley Enagbare leave in free agency. You know, a lot of people forget that they spent a very, very high draft pick a couple of years ago. One of the picks they got was moving up in the first round to get the Jets pick at 13 and taking a pass rusher, Lucas Van Ness, who really has been fairly quiet for his first three NFL seasons. And Micah Parsons, if you listen to him, he keeps talking up Van Ness like he's going to be the next big thing. Well, it's time to see it. They picked up his fifth-year option on his rookie contract, and he's in their plans, but he needs to A, stay healthy, and B, you know, probably be the guy who leads this pass rush. They drafted a guy named Denai Dennis Sutton out of Penn State. And then they've got a couple of guys who have been around here for a while in sort of secondary complementary roles. They also have a new defensive coordinator, Jonathan Gannon. It's up to him to kind of cook up some schemes. They've changed basically from a 4-3 to a 3-4 front. So, you know, it's going to have to get creative, and there's going to have to be some guys that contribute and help this defense until Micah's back.
2: 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That's next. 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
3: Number 9, Oregon playing number nothing, UCLA. Number nothing.
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16: Freddie. I just want to know one thing, Freddie. Help me out, Freddie. Uh-huh. The Cowboys going to the Super Bowl because the New York Knicks them won, so it's the Cowboys' turn. But how is that little bird doing over there with you? 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
1: 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Got to be honest, it's been a minute since I've been teammates with a Golic. Neither of them. But as you may know, Mike Golic, senior and junior, are back here at ESPN Radio, together no less.
2: I never thought the opportunity would come again once I left there in 2020, but got a call when the midday show opened up. We had a couple of other opportunities, but ESPN was always the best one. It's, you know, it's where my post-football career started, so I get to come home again. I guess the old has become new again.
3: And really the iteration of Mike and Mike is with your son, Mike Jr. You know how it is, especially when you're a father, you're working with your son. A lot of times you got to carry the load.
2: No. Oh, no. No, he's younger. He's going to get sore legs from carrying me is what he's going to do. It's great working with him, no doubt about it. And it's kind of a unique perspective, a father-son duo on a show, because I don't think there's many shows around the country where one host has changed the diapers of the other host. So, you know, we do have that going for us.
4: All right, hey, if we're going to hear enough about this father-son duo stuff, why don't we actually hear from the son? This is a bad preview of the show when dad's trying to hog up all the airtime just because I'm in Pinola, Mississippi, getting ready to ride a canoe. You thought you could be done with me that quick, Dad?
2: I mean, seriously, he can't not be on camera or with a microphone in front of him. But I guess it's kind of a chip off the old block. Like I said, he's the new, I'm the old. Let him carry the show.
1: 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Not this time, though. We're still heading on sportsmanlike. 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Baseball, Padres, a 5-4 win over the Giants. Padres have won 3 of 4 from the Giants in the series. 8 of their last 9 games are wins. White Sox, a 9-1 win over the Rays. Marlins shut out the Mets 2-0. Mets had the bases loaded. Nobody out in the bottom of the 7th. Did not score. 11th time this season the Mets have been shut out. Cardinals, a 5-1 win over the Blue Jays. As for the top sounds from Sunday, Ed Bankin.
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0: Number 5.
6: Jay, we start with baseball in Cleveland, where the Guardians got back on track with strong pitching and some power from Patrick Bailey in a win over the Diamondbacks, as heard on WTAM 1100.
7: Now the pitch, and it's drilled to deep center field. Tom on the run. Track. Wall. Gone! Patrick Bailey hits number 6. He's hit 5 of his 6 home runs left-handed to dead center. Patrick Bailey with a 417-foot home run.
0: Number 4.
6: It may have been a big weekend for the Dodgers on the trade front, but on the field, they suffered a sweep at the hands of the Red Sox. Capped off tonight on ESPN Radio.
8: Sheehan winds the 2-1 pitch. Swing and a ball hit well to right toward the line. Hook

0: Shot for the Red Sox in the third. Fifth for Yoshida. And it's 5-3 Red Sox.
1: Number three.
2: To the WNBA, where the Lynx are now 25-6 on the season. As Olivia Miles leads Minnesota to a victory over Indiana, as seen and heard on ABC.
3: Coming on a minute to go. Miles to the lane.
1: Two.
2: More now on the Red Sox and Dodgers. And while the Red Sox hitters lit up the Dodgers pitchers on Sunday, Boston also shined in the field, as heard on ESPN Radio.
0: The 2-2 pitch, swing and a ball turned around, diving stop behind second. Sogard to his feet, throws out Hernandez at first. Another sparkling defensive play by Boston.
1: Number one.
2: Finally to Seattle, where the Mariners are making a habit of walk-offs. They got their second in a row on Sunday as they got past the Twins thanks to Colt Emerson. The call from Seattle Sports, 7:10 a.m.
4: The 1-2 on the way to Colt. Here she comes. Swinging a line drive, base in right field. Here comes Fairchild on a score. Walk-off winner for the second day in a row. Colt Emerson with a screaming line drive, base in. Down the right field line. Walk it off. Mariners win it. 7-6 over the Twins this afternoon.
5: Mariners winning with offense. Dodgers winning the Tarek Skubal Stakes. Do they extend him, though? ESPN's Aldin Gonzalez.
6: I don't think they're going to push at all. Number one, they know who his agent is. Tarek Skubal is on the verge of being on the open market where all 30 teams can bid on him, and he wants to be the highest paid starting pitcher in baseball history. So he is not going to sign an extension before that, and the Dodgers know that, and they're not even going to try.
5: Dodgers, though, do pick him up, adding him to their rotation as they get Tarek Skubal in the trade with Detroit over the weekend. Dodgers, though, at home, are swept by the Red Sox. Boston's hot, but do they make a big move today? That's next. SportsCenter all night. It's ESPN Radio.
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1: We get all the reaction to the newest star in Hollywood.
2: They're covering all contingencies. Yes, they believe that Shohei Ohtani and Blake Snell and Tyler Glasnow will be healthy enough to pitch in October, but now they have the ultimate safety net in baseball.
1: NFL back together weekend comes to a close.
3: I don't get the sense that Aaron wants to come just be like a third down guy or is there to go get sacks. 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I think he would do it as a full-time player.
1: Red Sox go for the sweep in L.A.
4: Going the other way, and it's through into left for a hit. Yoshida rounding third. Rafaela racing home. Stopping at second is Abreu. And a two-out RBI single. Punched the other way by Yoshida.
1: Plus, another day of action in the W.
5: Shepard will push. Also a terrific passing big. Fudd. One of the best in the league from downtown. Hits her first attempt from deep.
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6: 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That's on the way, but speaking of trades, April, May, June, now July behind us. All-star break for Major League Baseball well in the rearview mirror. And now we've had the final games prior to baseball's trade deadline. The deadline coming up Monday, 6 o'clock Eastern time in the afternoon. Astros sitting atop the AL West riding a 6-game win streak. Braves top the NL East with a 5-game win streak. Also riding a 5-game win streak. The Boston Red Sox, who are coming off a weekend sweep in L.A.
4: Sheehan kicks the 1-1. Swinging a ball, drilled to left. Going back on it is Hernandez. He watches it fly. Into the left field bleachers. Rafaela homers again. Tie game in L.A. is Sidan Rafaela's 15th of the year. First pitch drilled out toward right center and deep. Abreu goes back to back with Rafaela. Boston reclaims the lead. 4-3 Red Sox. Sheehan winds the 2-1 pitch. Swing and a ball hit well to right toward the line. Hooking. Gone. Home run. Third solo shot for the Red Sox in the third. Fifth for Yoshida. And it's 5-3 Red Sox.
6: Red Sox with three homers in the third inning. Jaron Duran would add another solo shot in the sixth. Then they took advantage of a miscue to add some insurance in the eighth.
4: 2-2. Outside, popped off the glove. Alfonso can't find it. Trotting in and scoring is Monasterio. 8-4 Red Sox. Another gift for Boston. Pass ball that time charged to Eliezer Alfonso.
6: Boston up 8-4 with that run in the eighth. And an inning later,
4: the pitch. Pies swing and a miss. Struck him out, 97. And the Red Sox have swept the Dodgers. And Boston continues their winning ways.
7: I'll tell you, the Red Sox are just, you know, they're just at another level right now. And there's no question that they have found something.
6: Roxy Bernstein and Doug Glanville calling the game Sunday night here on ESPN Radio. 8-4 win for the Red Sox. Four homers, their most in a game since a year ago. July 30th, 2025, when they hit four homers in a win at Minnesota. 15 wins in the last 16 road games for the first time since 1939. That was Ted Williams' first season. Red Sox on a roll. They've won their last five overall, five games out now in the division. They hold the second wild card spot in the American League. Trade deadline Monday afternoon. Do they make a move? ESPN.

0: series, they will now be overwhelming favorites.
1: Trade deadline, 6 o'clock Eastern time Monday. The biggest shoe dropping this weekend with the Dodgers picking up Tarek Skubal from the Tigers. For Skubal, heading to a contender for sure, but still bittersweet to leave Detroit.
2: You know, the goal was always to win a World Series, you know, for the city, for the organization. That took a chance on me, so, yeah, it's tough. You know, I love all those guys in there. They're some of my best friends, you know, and, yeah, it'll be tough for sure.
3: As much as I've been wondering if this is going to happen, I don't think you're ever really prepared to answer the massive question like that. You know, obviously it's been incredible. I mean, I've watched this guy, you know, rise to the top of the sport. And he's carried us a lot. And so I'll forever be grateful that our paths crossed and the things that he did for this organization.
1: Tigers manager A.J. Hinch, ESPN analyst Doug Glanville in L.A. this weekend for us. He was on the call for the Dodgers-Red Sox series. Says Skubal landing in L.A., not a huge stunner for him.
4: As an analyst, I said for a long time that we can't be surprised if the Dodgers get Tarek Skubal. I mean, it's just the math of it, right? They have the resources. They have an incredible farm system. They have the leverage, and they're not pressed. This was sort of the one guy they would get. Otherwise, they didn't really feel like they needed to do a lot. So it seemed like they would be, you know, all in by Dodger standards, and then it was up to other teams to match that or beat it. So that sort of, you know, checked. It was more of the fan in me is sort of like, yeah, well, the Brewers or the Braves or these other teams that are really good, what would they do with a Tarek Skubal? They'd do a lot. You know, they get a bona fide ace, and they'd be able to put up, you know, whether it's Mizorowski and Skubal or Chris Sale and Skubal or whatever combo, a 1-2 punch to go up against the Dodgers. And all of a sudden now, you know, you have a chance to knock them out much more likely. So, you know, so a lot of markets, I'm sure, are out there like, well, you know, what do we need to do? I think the good news is there's a lot of really good pitchers still out there in the next 24 hours or less. And there's no question that they can, you know, they can get some really good pitchers out there that can make a difference.
1: Dodgers had the capital to pull off the deal this weekend prior to the deadline, feeling a bit like the rich get richer scenario.
5: Here I am today. I was out last night. This is the first thing I see on my phone, and I'm like, night ruined because Tarek Skubal is going to the Dodgers. And I just hate it for baseball because this is the expected outcome of a team that's running laps around everybody else, and the way that they're spending is just unfair. I hate it.
1: That's the reaction from our Courtney Cronin earlier here on ESPN Radio. As for the reaction around Major League Baseball, ESPN analyst Buster Olney.
6: Well, it certainly is going to be held up by the owners as, see, look, the Dodgers get everybody. You know, they are back-to-back champions, and they're the team that walks away with Tarek Skubal. But I do think that part of the conversation, first off, I think it's for the owners, it's probably the reason why they're going for salary cap. Might be more about cost certainty than it is about competitive balance. But on top of that, I think that whole conversation does obscure the fact that the Dodgers have been so great at player development. That's a major reason why they're in this position. Sure, they spend a lot of money. They've done the deferred contracts, but they also have done an incredible job at developing players so that when a deal like this goes down, and they've done a number of these sort of deals, they can trade prospects without blinking in a way that other franchises can't.
7: Plenty of fans who were upset about the destination, but also the price for the Tigers. Zaire Hope, right-hander River Ryan, two prospects in particular that are really well thought of, but not the cream of the crop in the Dodger system. Should the Tigers have gotten more Buster, or at least waited in your mind?
6: No, I think when you measure this against deals that are made for rentals, you know, guys who are headed into free agency in a couple months, I think that the Tigers did really well. I think that, you know, some of the criticism of the Tigers is based on the fact that, you know, they think of Tarek Skubal as if he's going to be under team control going forward. He wasn't. I think the Tigers did absolutely fine. One of the questions that I have for the Tigers is, man, you know, they're playing at a 98-win pace since June 1st. Is it that easy just to give up your opportunity to win, especially in a really mediocre American League?
1: Also on Sunday, the

0: Cubs acquiring right-hander Kevin Gausman from the Blue Jays for a pair of minor leaguers. The 35-year-old providing the Cubs a playoff-caliber starter. Impending free agent, 5-10 with an ERA over 4.25, 127 strikeouts this season. He's in the last year of a 5-year, $110 million deal, during which he was the fourth best pitcher in baseball over that span. Yankees acquiring infielder Luis Garcia Jr. from the Nationals in exchange for four right-handed pitchers. New York picking up some offense as it heads into August without Aaron Judge, Cody Bellinger, Giancarlo Stanton, ESPN analyst Doug Glanville.
1: I mean, I love that move. I got to see the Nationals not long ago, and they have an incredible offense, and they're breaking it up. But when Meade went to Boston, Garcia, these guys were absolutely raking everybody in that lineup. They can run, so they can afford to, you know, get some more pitching. So Garcia gives them a chance to acquire some young talent. Garcia was also just mashing right now. I mean, you know, I think at a game the other day, it was like home run, triple, double. This guy can flat out hit. And yeah, my only concern is, you know, will they use him enough? You know, because this guy, you know, you have Bryce, you have Goldschmidt. You know, that's already a very successful platoon. So you got to rotate a DH spot. Then what happens, you know, Judge comes back and Stanton and all that. But Garcia is a guy who needs to be in the lineup. Because even when he wasn't even playing every single day, he was an RBI machine. And this guy puts up some serious power numbers.
0: Garcia is 26 years old, leads the National League in slugging percentage. He's hitting .283 with a career-high 23 homers in 104 games this season. Ben Rice, MVP candidate, the only other active player on the Yankees roster with better outputs in those categories. Giants, sellers at the deadline, sending veteran starter Tyler Mahle to the Braves. He had an ERA of .218 in 16 starts a year ago. This season, 18 starts, that ERA is up over 5. As for the Braves on Sunday, they put their 4-game win streak on the line at home against Washington.
2: Mike Yastrzemski leading off of the Braves. And Yaz hits one well, deep right center field, flying back at the wall and out of here. He just made him pay with that big swing that went into the bullpen. And the Braves on the board, 1-0 in the third inning. 3-2 to Yastrzemski. And he hits a high fly ball to deep center. Cruz going to go back, squares up to it at the warning track, makes the catch. This will mean a run. Trotting home, Dubon, 4-2. Two Braves in the seventh on the sack fly by Yaz, who has two RBIs today.
0: 680 the Fan. Braves go on to a 4-2 win over the Nationals. Fifth straight win. Now their second longest win streak this season. Braves' sixth straight home win. Longest home win streak since winning 7 straight in August of 2023. It's their first 4-game sweep of the season and their first since last September against the Nationals. Braves doubling up the Nationals on Sunday. 4-2, fourth time the Nationals have been swept this season. Braves, Red Sox, 5-game win streaks here at the beginning of August. They're tied for the second longest active win streak, the longest. Well, that currently belongs to Houston.
3: Here's Pena, and he rips one down the left field line. It's way back, and it is gone. Pena stays sizzling hot with a 2-run homer, and the Astros extend their lead to 3-0.
4: The first pitch is ripped past Berger inside the right field line of base knock. Smith scores. Allen is right behind him. It's a 2-run double for Yordan Alvarez and a 7-3 Houston lead.
0: 105-3 the Fan. Astros with a 7-3 victory over those Rangers. Houston's sixth consecutive win, their longest win streak since August of 2024. They're 11-1 in their past dozen games. They've gone from 4 games back to 2.5 games out in front in the American League West. SportsCenter All Night, ESPN Radio. In Seattle, Mariners, Twins. That came down to the final at-bat.
5: The 1-2 on the way to Colt. Here she comes. Swinging a line drive, base in right field. Here comes Fairchild on the score. Walk-off winner for the second day in a row. Colt Emerson with a screaming line drive, base hit down the right field line. Walk it off. Mariners win it. 7-6 over the Twins this afternoon.
0: Seattle Sports, 7:10 a.m. Colt Emerson, the walk-off single, first career walk-off hit. Seattle's ninth walk-off win this season, tied for second most in Major League Baseball, tied with the White Sox. Cubs lead Major League Baseball with 10. Mariners with back-to-back walk-off wins for the second time this season. Mariners win it in the last at-bat in the ninth. Phillies and Orioles didn't quite make it that far.
6: 1-2 count here, and the pitch. This ball's hit pretty high, pretty far to right field. Well, guess what, folks? That ball is gone. Bryce Harper all over the 1-2 pitch from Walker, and that now is the seven-game hitting streak for him. And that's Harper's 23rd home run of the season. The Phillies jump up 5-0.
3: Four-homer game. The pitch swung on, lined hard to left, and Couser over makes the catch, tagging at third and coming home to score is Crawford, and it's a sacrifice fly for Schwarber, and it's now 8-0 Phillies.
0: And that would be in the sixth inning. 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There was rain, though, and that would be the end of it. Phillies with the 8-0 win. Game shortened to 6 for Baltimore. Back-to-back games being shut out. First time that's happened this season. Sunday, key day in the W. That's next. 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
1: 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Baseball, the Astros have won their last six. Braves, Red Sox, five-game win streaks here at the start of August. WNBA, it's a double-digit win streak for Minnesota.
2: Coming on, a minute to go. Miles through the lane. Oh, my!
1: You saw it on ABC. Lynx, a 108-100 win over the Fever for their 10th consecutive win, longest active streak in the WNBA. Minnesota's longest streak within a season since 2016. They're the first team this season to win 10 straight. Lynx, last three games have been in triple digits. Three straight 100-point games. That sets a franchise record. Olivia Miles with 28 points in the win. Nafisa Collier, 18 points, 8 rebounds, 7 assists. Fever, meanwhile, have their five-game win streak come to an end. Had been tied for their longest since Caitlin Clark joined the team in 2024. She had 19 points, 10 assists in the loss, 25th career 10-assist game. As for the Wings and Sun,
3: Shepard will push. Also a terrific passing big. Fudd, one of the best in the league from downtown, hits her first attempt from deep.
4: So tight and compact with her shooting fundamentals, starting with her footwork.
3: Fudd with four triples now, 4 of 5. Shepard, count it. And a free throw coming.
4: Really nice job going single side, ball screen action.
1: ESPN with the call as the Wings win it by 20 over the Sun, 83-63. Dallas now 19-11 this season, matching their win total from the previous two seasons combined. It's their fourth 20-point win this season. First home win against Connecticut since 2023. The Valkyries in Toronto.
3: Golden State up at 25, Toronto with 8. Look out, Salon on the sidestep, and that is good. Salon, just like she did back in Toronto, red hot, the 15-3 run, and Draymond is loving it.
1: TSN with the call, Valkyries, a 96-79 win over the Tempo, their 12th double-digit win this season, tied for the most in the WNBA. Valkyries, four players with at least 15 points, handing Toronto its sixth consecutive loss, longest losing streak this season for them. Sparks snapping a season-long six-game losing streak. They beat the Fire by 5, 106-101 for the Fire. That's 5 straight losses. They are 5-15 since the start of June, after winning 6 of their first 10 to start the season. Speaking of the Sparks, they've traded 5-time All-Star Kelsey Plum to the Phoenix Mercury. The side's completing the deal this weekend ahead of Sunday afternoon's deadline. Plum, 2-time WNBA champion, out since June 21st because of a lower left leg injury, but expected to return. ESPN's Holly Rowe.
5: The LA Sparks got a great deal for Kelsey Plum. They got a first-round draft pick. A lot of people realize that the Sparks had given away some of their draft, you know, dynamic. They'd given away too many draft picks, and they need those picks back. And so this is a good trade for the LA Sparks. And I do think Kelsey Plum will fit well in Phoenix. We saw Kelsey and Kalia Copper play well together in the Paris Olympics. They were often on the court at the same time, and I thought they were a duo that really worked well together, including Alyssa Thomas on that team. So this is something we've kind of seen proof of concept before.
1: ESPN analyst Monica McNutt, Andrea Carter, Shanae Ogumike.
6: I told y'all that the saxophones were getting a bit louder in Los Angeles, but let's break this down, because anytime a player hints, a player that has an expiring deal hints that they may not stay, it puts you in a position where you have to make a trade to get some value back. Because what have we seen? We have seen Candace Parker, Chelsea Gray, NECA, my sister, walk in free agency, and the Sparks got nothing back. And so now you have a player that was number two in scoring when she played, and there is value there. And what is the value you get back? And I think a lot of people are like, oh, like, okay, interesting. A point guard for the future in Akoa Makani, a 2027 first-round pick, in the potential Juju Watkins, Madison Booker,
7: Hannah Hidalgo
6: draft. So that's how I sort of see it shaking. The position of the deal made a move, and then as a result, the Sparks are now fully in a 2.0 rebuild
7: mode. And I'm glad you said that, because I've seen some reaction to this, Strea, being they let her go for nothing. She is on an expiring contract. We have to keep

0: that in mind mm-hmm. here.
1: They would have actually gotten nothing.
0: Exactly.
1: They would have literally gotten nothing.
0: Yep.
1: So what they let her go for is more than her potentially, like you said, walking for free, like we have seen other superstars do. So something
0: right.
1: is better than nothing. And when you talk about a potential lottery pick, now they have two potential lottery picks yeah. in this next year's draft. That's going to boost this rebuild that they're committing to.
0: How about the Mercury side of all of this money?
2: So at first I was like, okay.
1: Yeah.
2: But then I actually thought back to Kelsey Plum's, not personal best years, but her team best performances. And she's accustomed to playing alongside stars when you look at who she was alongside in Las Vegas. Jackie Young, Asia Wilson, Chelsea Gray come to mind immediately. And so while Phoenix, I'll admit, I've been a little disappointed with them this season because I thought that they had more talent than their record mm-hmm. indicates. I don't know that this is going to push them into real contention, but I do think if big changes don't get made, they could make this work.
3: Both the Sparks and the Phoenix Mercury currently outside the playoff picture. Sparks at 11-17. They make the move with the Mercury. Phoenix 11-19. Kelsey Plum joining the Mercury. They play Monday at the Chicago Sky. Things are changing up in Green Bay. What's it all mean? That's next. SportsCenter All Night. It's ESPN Radio.
4: Hey, this is Rich Eisen. 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The latest Major League Baseball trade buzz on deadline day, a SummerSlam recap, overreaction Monday, and the actor LaMonica Garrett joins us in studio to talk Lioness. 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
1: Baseball's trade deadline coming up on Monday. 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
1: Lynx with an 8-point win over the Fever on Sunday. Minnesota's 10th consecutive victory. Houston Astros now have 6 consecutive wins. Braves, here at the beginning of August, have 5 straight, as do the Boston Red Sox.
2: The pitch. Pies swing and a miss. Struck him out, 97, and the Red Sox have swept the Dodgers, and Boston continues their winning ways.
3: I'll tell you, the Red Sox are just, you know, they're just at another level right now, and there's no question that they have found something.
1: And Red Sox doubling up the Dodgers 8-4 with the win on Sunday Night Baseball. 4 homers, 15 wins in their last 16 road games. They haven't done that since Ted Williams was a rookie. As for Sunday Night Baseball, you heard it, of course, here on ESPN Radio. Roxy Bernstein and Doug Glanville had the call for us. Back to L.A. we go. Roxy?
2: All right, Jay, another day, another win for the Boston Red Sox. 5 straight wins. They sweep the Dodgers in L.A. They are 23-3 in their last 26 games, and they are just a machine that is motoring down the tracks.
3: Yeah, the chance to do the series where they swept the Yankees at Fenway and those final 2 games. And the thing about it is Chad Tracy, their manager, was saying if we can just get the offense going with some consistency, we can go on one of those runs, get the streak going, because they were winning 2 and losing 1 and, you know, hot and cold. Their pitching had always been stable, and it's continuing that. So he trusted that they could prevent runs. They just weren't scoring. And that has gone away. 4 home runs tonight, but they found ways to manufacture runs. They're aggressive on the bases. They don't make a lot of mistakes. And they got the pitching to put up some zeros. And, you know, you have a young guy like Jake Bennett out there who was able to, take a beating 1 inning and then put up a bunch of zeros, allowing the bats to come around and capture the lead and hold it. So a lot of pieces are working well from a lot of different experience levels.
2: A remarkable turnaround. 4 homers, as you alluded to, for the Red Sox in this one. Sadan Rafaela, Willier Abreu, Masataka Yoshida, and Jaron Duran all homering. Now, all was not lost for the Dodgers this weekend. They did pick up Tarek Skubal, who will make his Dodgers debut Tuesday at Wrigley Field against the Cubs.
3: Yeah, it's sort of like, Christmas getting 3,000 presents and then going and, losing at a video game. You're okay, because you got the prize, and the prize was Tarek Skubal, and this is 2-time in a row Cy Young Award winner, all-star, a game changer, and one of the bona fide aces in the game. And he goes to a team that's already loaded with pitching, especially once those guys get healthy. So the Dodgers are feeling really good about their chances that just went up. And, they went for it, and they won the best prize of this trade deadline.
2: Once again, our final score, 8-4, the Red Sox finish off a sweep of the L.A. Dodgers. For Doug Glanville, I'm Roxy Bernstein, right here in your home for Sunday Night Baseball, ESPN Radio, and the ESPN app, as we go back to Jay Reynolds in the studio.
1: All right, Roxy, Dodgers are swept for the second time this season, but as you mentioned, they pull off the big trade of the weekend ahead of Monday's deadline. They're the ones who get Tarek Skubal. A lot of exasperated shaking of heads for some onlookers, as Doug Glanville kind of mentioned. As for the baseball reaction, ESPN insider Jeff Passan.
4: It's interesting, Jay, because you look at what the public reaction is, and it's like, was that enough? Industry reaction is a little bit higher here, and a lot of this banks on River Ryan's health. He is 28 years old and still a prospect, which is not something you typically see, but he transitioned from a position player to a pitcher late in his career and has had a lot of injuries. The stuff is undeniable. And when you put him in a rotation that also has Troy Melton and Jackson Jobe, suddenly we're talking about 3 guys who have fastballs tickling 100 miles per hour. We're looking at a rotation that could be young and dynamic like Pittsburgh. We're looking an outfield that has Max Clark, who just debuted in center field, Riley Green in left field. You stick Zaire Hope in right field, Kevin McGonigal at shortstop, Dylan Dingler at catcher. The Detroit Tigers could be very good very soon, Jay, and I think that's what this trade gives them. It gives them a path.

0: toward being back toward the top of the American League Central.
1: Derek Skubal, that trade now in the rearview mirror. As for what we can expect as we go through the day on Monday?
0: Luis Arraez has to, Mike, because he is a free agent at the end of this season, and if the San Francisco Giants do not cash in on him, they're just going to leave all kinds of value on the table. And look, the suitors at this point, Philadelphia Phillies, Tampa Bay Rays, there's not a whole lot out there, even though Arraez is at the top of the National League in batting average right now. The profile just doesn't have a lot of need at that position. I'll tell you where there is a lot of need: relief pitching. And that's where Luke Weaver right now is the best available arm on the market. He's got signed for another year. Milwaukee wants help. Pittsburgh wants help. Frankly, everyone wants
2: help. Everyone's bullpen help.
0: And if they want the best arm that could be available, Adrian Morejon. There was a lot of talk about Mason Miller going from San Diego. That's not likely to happen, but there was more feeling tonight that Adrian Morejon, who's also a free agent after the season, is going to move as well. One of the big questions in baseball right now, are any of the Los Angeles Angels controllable players going to move? That Zach Neto, Jose Soriano, and of course Reed Detmers, who's had a breakout season this year. Teams have had a lot of trouble finding a match with the Angels to this point. Will the prices come down on those guys?
2: Yeah.
0: It's not clear right now, but Adley Rutschman finally. Catchers have been very in demand. The Yankees have been looking for one. The Red Sox have been looking for one. The Rays, even the Pirates have dabbled in here. And while Adley Rutschman's on the injured list right now, he's still one of those guys who, just because of his leadership, because of his switch hitting, because of everything he brings to the team, is going to be tough to pry away from Baltimore and would cost a lot, but could be on the move.
1: Baseball's trade deadline coming up Monday afternoon, 6 o'clock Eastern time. Right now, SportsCenter all night, ESPN Radio. Tigers sending Derek Skubal to L.A. this weekend. Sunday, Tigers facing the Athletics.
3: The pitch. Swung on, hammered to left. This ball's going to touch down. One hop the wall. Torres is in. Here comes Dingler. McGonagall goes to third, heading towards second and sliding in safely is Eduardo Valencia. Two-run double for Eduardo, his second of the day, and it is 8-0 Tigers in the eighth inning.
1: 97-1, the ticket. Tigers go on to an 11-0 win over the Athletics. Third game this season, scoring double-digit runs while shutting out their opponent. 11-0 win, their largest in a road shutout since a 13-0 win at Arizona in 2024. Yankees and Cubs playing a little tighter game. Yankees with Gerrit Cole on the mound.
4: Did he go? Yes, he did. Bregman down on strikes on the high four-seamer.
5: Just an outstanding sequence here. He goes up to try to get him to swing under the four-seamer. Bregman does not strike out a lot. He does not chase a lot. But that high fastball too often looks too good to hitters, and that's where you get him to chase.
1: Gerrit Cole with five strikeouts in 5 2/3 innings. Gave up four hits and an earned run. Got some offensive support as well.
4: Driven deep to left center field. On the run, PCA looking up. See ya. A long home run for Caballero. And it is 2-0 Yanks.
1: His 11th home run. That one came in the third inning. Yankees win it by that 2-1 count. They finished their 10-game road trip at 6-4. Five of the 10 games on the road trip were decided by one run. Yankees also acquiring infielder Luis Garcia Jr. from the Nationals in exchange for four right-handed pitchers. ESPN analyst Buster Olney.
6: Yeah, the Yankees have still have work to do after adding Garcia. You know, their preference was, I think a month ago, was, yeah, we need to add a right-handed hitter. Well, there just haven't been that many available of any quality. So they get a left-handed hitting Luis Garcia in what has been an excellent year for him. 23 home runs, an adjusted OPS plus of 136.
1: And they get a decent outing from Gerrit Cole on Sunday as well. SportsCenter all night, ESPN Radio. Guardians getting a decent outing from Gavin Williams, 5 2/3, 10 strikeouts as he gets win number 11. Guardians backing him with offense.
3: Now the pitch, and it's drilled to deep center field. Tawa on the run, track, long, gone! Patrick Bailey hits number 6. He's hit 5 of his 6 home runs left-handed to dead center. Patrick Bailey with a 417-foot home run.
1: Tom Hamilton, WTAM, 1100. Guardians a 5-0 shutout of Arizona, which managed just two hits, tying their fewest in a game this season. Angels shut out the Brewers 3-0. Brewers shut out for the sixth time this season. Angels snapping a five-game losing streak. Rockies, an 8-1 win over Kansas City. 18th time this season they've scored at least five runs in an inning. They scored six in the sixth inning and route to the 8-1 win. As for the Reds and Pirates,
2: the 1-2. Strike three called. Froze him over the inside corner at 99. Chase Burns strikes out the side in the sixth.
1: Nine strikeouts in those six innings as the Reds go on to a 10-2 win over the Pirates. 700 WLW. Pirates losing by eight, and they lose their manager, Don Kelly, who was tossed.
7: I just thought that we were unnecessarily putting the players at risk with what was going on out on the field. I mean, the field took a lot yesterday, took a lot today, and I just was confused as to why we didn't pull the tarp in that situation to try to keep the water off the field.
8: What were you told throughout it?
7: That it was supposed to stop raining, and it just didn't stop raining and kept on going and felt like, you know, we're battling, man. We're fighting, and we've dealt with a lot of injuries, especially on the position player side. And just, you know, in that moment, just didn't feel like it was worth the risk of having, especially a guy like Spence, just coming off the IL, you know, in the box. It was wet. The field, you could see the puddles, and to pull, you know, their guys off the field in the middle of an at-bat, in the middle of an inning, I was frustrated by it.
9: So was that your argument that they should put the tarp on?
7: Yeah, I thought so. I thought we should have put the tarp on prior to that, which sucks for both teams. Like, we lost Murdoch there, too. He would have kept on going, you know, and just didn't think that we can't sustain any more injuries.
1: And Don Kelly didn't see the end of the game either. 10-2 loss to the Reds. SportsCenter all night, ESPN Radio, NFL. Jadeveon Clowney returning to Houston, the team that selected him at the top of the 2014 draft, confirmed the report from the NFL Network this weekend that he'd agreed to a contract with the Texans. The 33-year-old visited the Browns last week, prompting their general manager to tell reporters he was hopeful that the team could strike a deal, but he's headed to Houston. The Packers, right tackle, formerly known as Zach Tom, revealing Sunday that he's got a name change. He's now Zach Bako Biwole. Said it to nod to his Nigerian ancestry and wants a name that represented his heritage. Fifth-year pro from Baton Rouge had his new last name on the back of his number 50 jersey at practice on Sunday. As for the Packers offense, that's seeing a little change this year. ESPN Packers reporter Rob Domofsky.
10: It'll be interesting to see if they sort of open the offense up a little bit more. This has been, you know, Matt LaFleur has been a very run-heavy play caller, and you know, a lot of people want him to let Jordan Love cook a little bit more, and it'll be interesting to see if they do that. You know, they've really changed their philosophy sort of on receivers. I mean, last year we got 5-6 guys that could be the guy, and you know, now they've sort of streamlined it to where there's a pretty clear cut top three in Christian Watson, Jaden Reed, and Matthew Golden. And you know, we'll see if that you know, sort of works into how Matt LaFleur maybe changes his play calling a little bit. And obviously you throw Tucker Kraft, their tight end, in there, and you've got a pretty clear order of these are the guys that need to get the football. They, you know, they traded Dontavian Wicks to the Eagles. They let Romeo Doubs go in free agency. So you know, there's some thinking that it might be a little bit easier for Jordan Love, rather than trying to have to keep a bunch of guys happy while also Matt LaFleur, you know, running the ball all the time.
11: You mentioned Tucker Kraft, Rob, and he's coming off the ACL injury. He's also due for a contract extension. Came off PUP this week. Didn't fully practice, but was doing individual drills. Were you surprised he even did individual drills before the contract was done?
10: Yeah, a little bit, Gabe. It's a thing where, okay, do you, as a player coming off an injury, do you say, well, I'm not going to practice until I get a deal? Or does the team say, well, we need to see you practice until we'll give you a deal? You know, it's you know, a little bit of give and take on both sides. First of all, he came back earlier. Now, it's very limited stuff in practice, but he came back earlier than I think anybody expected. Now we'll see how long it is before he does, you know, 11-on-11 contact stuff. Probably will be a couple of weeks at least.
11: And it's not the only major ACL that the Packers are dealing with. Micah Parsons working his way back. He's still on PUP. What's the Packers' plan to try to bridge the gap between the start of the season and whenever Micah Parsons becomes available?
10: Yeah, they have some, you know, some serious questions about, you know, who's going to be able to rush the passer. Just as you know, they traded Rashawn Gary. They let Kingsley Enagbare leave in free agency. You know, a lot of people forget that they spent a very, very high draft pick a couple of years ago. One of the picks they got was moving up in the first round to get the Jets pick at 13 and taking a pass rusher, Lucas Van Ness, who really has been fairly quiet for his first three NFL seasons. And Micah Parsons, if you listen to him, he keeps talking up Van Ness like he's going to be the next big thing. Well, it's time to see it. They picked up this fifth-year option on his rookie contract, and he's in their plans, but he needs to A, stay healthy, and B, you know, probably be the guy who leads this pass rush. They drafted a guy named Denai Dennis Sutton out of Penn State. And then they've got a couple of guys who have been around here for a while in sort of secondary complementary roles. They also have a new defensive coordinator, Jonathan Gannon. It's up to him to kind of cook up some schemes. They've changed basically from a 4-3 to a 3-4 front. So, you know, it's going to have to get creative, and there's going to have to be some guys that contribute and help this defense until Micah's back.
1: 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That's next. 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
0: Players will tell you, oh, it's just business, baby. 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
1: 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Got to be honest, it's been a minute since I've been teammates with a Golic. Either of them. But as you may know, Mike Golic, senior and junior, are back here at ESPN Radio, together no less.
2: I never thought the opportunity would come again once I left there in 2020, but got a call when the midday show opened up. We had a couple of other opportunities, but ESPN was always the best one. It's, you know, it's where my post-football career started, so I get to come home again. I guess the old has become new again.
3: And really the iteration of Mike and Mike is with your son, Mike Jr. You know how it is, especially when you're a father, you're working with your son. A lot of times you got to carry the load.
2: No. Oh, no. No, he's younger. He's going to get sore legs from carrying me is what he's going to do. It's great working with him, no doubt about it. And it's kind of a unique perspective, a father-son duo on a show, because I don't think there's many shows around the country where one host has changed the diapers of the other host. So we do have that going for us.
4: All right, hey, if we're going to hear enough about this father-son duo stuff, why don't we actually hear from the son? This is a bad preview of the show when dad's trying to hog up all the airtime just because I'm in Pinola, Mississippi, getting ready to ride a canoe. You thought you could be done with me that quick, Dad?
2: 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But I guess it's kind of a chip off the old block. Like I said, he's the new, I'm the old. Let him carry the show.
1: 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We're still heading on sportsmanlike. 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Baseball, Padres, a 5-4 win over the Giants. Padres have won 3 of 4 from the Giants in the series. 8 of their last 9 games are wins. White Sox, a 9-1 win over the Rays. Marlins shut out the Mets 2-0. Mets had the bases loaded. Nobody out in the bottom of the 7th. Did not score. 11th time this season the Mets have been shut out. Cardinals, a 5-1 win over the Blue Jays. As for the top sounds from Sunday, Ed Bankin.
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0: Number 5.
6: Jay, we start with baseball in Cleveland, where the Guardians got back on track with strong pitching and some power from Patrick Bailey in a win over the Diamondbacks, as heard on WTAM 1100.
7: Now the pitch, and it's drilled to deep center field. Tawa on the run. Track. Whoa. Number 6. He's hit 5 of his 6 home runs left-handed to dead center. Patrick Bailey with a 417-foot home run.
0: Number 4.
6: It may have been a big weekend for the Dodgers on the trade front, but on the field, they suffered a sweep at the hands of the Red Sox. Capped off tonight on ESPN Radio.
8: Sheehan winds the 2-1 pitch. Swing and a ball. Hit well to right toward the line. Hook in. Solo shot for the Red Sox in the 3rd. 5th for Yoshida, and it's 5-3 Red Sox.
0: Number 3.
6: To the WNBA, where the Lynx are now 25-6 on the season. As Olivia Miles leads Minnesota to a victory over Indiana, as seen and heard on ABC.
8: Coming on a minute to go. Miles through the lane.
6: More now on the Red Sox and Dodgers, and while the Red Sox hitters lit up the Dodgers' pitchers on Sunday, Boston also shined in the field, as heard on ESPN Radio.
8: The 2-2 pitch, swing and a ball turned around, diving stop behind second, Sogard to his feet, throws out Hernandez at first, another sparkling defensive play by Boston.
0: Number 1.
6: Finally to Seattle, where the Mariners are making a habit of walk-offs. They got their 2nd in a row on Sunday as they got past the Twins thanks to Colt Emerson. The call from Seattle Sports, 7:10 a.m.
8: The 1-2 on the way to Colt, here she comes. Swing and a line drive, base in right field. Here comes Fairchild on a score. Walk-off winner for the 2nd day in a row. Colt Emerson with a screaming line drive, base in. Down the right field line. Walk it off. Mariners win it. 7-6 over the Twins this afternoon.
1: Mariners winning with with offense. Dodgers winning the Tarek Skubal Stakes. Do they extend him, though? ESPN's Aldin Gonzalez.
9: I don't think they're going to push at all. Number one, they know who his agent is. Tarek Skubal is on the verge of being on the open market where all 30 teams can bid on him, and he wants to be the highest paid starting pitcher in baseball history. So he is not going to sign an extension before that, and the Dodgers know that, and they're not even going to try.
1: Dodgers, though, do pick him up, adding him to their rotation as they get Tarek Skubal in the trade with Detroit over the weekend. Dodgers, though, at home, are swept by the Red Sox. Boston's hot, but do they make a big move today? That's next. SportsCenter All Night. It's ESPN Radio.
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1: We get all the reaction to the newest star in Hollywood.
2: They're covering all contingencies. Yes, they believe that Shohei Ohtani and Blake Snell and Tyler Glasnow will be healthy enough to pitch in October, but now they have...

0: have the ultimate safety net in baseball.
1: NFL back together weekend comes to a close.
2: I don't get the sense that Aaron wants to come just be like a third down guy or is there to go get sacks. Like, I think he wants to be a part of this team and help this team win a Super Bowl. I think he would do it as a full-time player.
1: Red Sox go for the sweep in L.A.
3: Going the other way, and it's through into left for a hit. Yoshida rounding third. Rafaela racing home. Stopping at second is Abreu. And a two-out RBI single. Punched the other way by Yoshida.
1: Plus, another day of action in the W.
4: Shepherd will push. Also a terrific passing big. Fudd. One of the best in the league from downtown. Hits her first attempt from deep.
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6: Key matchups in the W, key trade in the W as well. 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That's on the way. But speaking of trades, April, May, June, now July behind us. All-Star break for Major League Baseball well in the rearview mirror. And now we've had the final games prior to baseball's trade deadline. The deadline coming up Monday, 6 o'clock Eastern time in the afternoon. Astros sitting atop the AL West riding a 6-game win streak. Braves top the NL East with a 5-game win streak. Also riding a 5-game win streak, the Boston Red Sox, who are coming off a weekend sweep in L.A.
3: Sheehan kicks the 1-1. Swinging a ball, drilled to left. Going back on it is Hernandez. He watches it fly. Into the left field bleachers. Rafaela homers again. Tie game in L.A. as Sidan Rafael is 15th of the year. First pitch drilled out toward right center and deep. Abreu goes back to back with Rafaela. Boston reclaims the lead. 4-3 Red Sox. Sheehan winds the 2-1 pitch. Swing and a ball hit well to right toward the line. Hooking. Gone. Home run. Third solo shot for the Red Sox in the third. Fifth for Yoshida. And it's 5-3 Red Sox.
6: Red Sox with three homers in the third inning. Jaron Duran would add another solo shot in the sixth. Then they took advantage of a miscue to add some insurance in the eighth.
3: 2-2. Outside, popped off the glove. Alfonso can't find it. Trotting in and scoring is Monasterio. 8-4 Red Sox. Another gift for Boston. Pass ball that time charged to Eliezer Alfonso.
6: Boston up 8-4 with that run in the eighth. And an inning later,
3: the pitch. Pies swing and a miss. Struck him out, 97. And the Red Sox have swept the Dodgers. And Boston continues their winning ways.
7: I'll tell you, the Red Sox are just, you know, they're just at another level right now. And there's no question that they have found something.
6: Roxy Bernstein and Doug Glanville calling the game Sunday night here on ESPN Radio. 8-4 win for the Red Sox. Four homers, their most in a game since a year ago. July 30th, 2025, when they hit four homers in a win at Minnesota. 15 wins in the last 16 road games for the first time since 1939. That was Ted Williams' first season. Red Sox on a roll. They've won their last five overall, five games out now in the division. They hold the second wild card spot in the American League. Trade deadline Monday afternoon. Do they make a move? ESPN Major League Baseball insider Jeff Passan.
8: They don't need to.
9: Okay.
8: I think they want to, though. Mm-hmm. And I think Boston wants to capitalize on this run that they're on right now and reward the players, really, for all that they've done in getting them out of the depths of the American League East and into a playoff position and the top targets that they could have. C.J. Abrams is clearly the best hitter on the market right now. I don't think he's particularly likely to move, but the Miami Marlins have been very busy talking about buying a little, talking about selling, and Otto Lopez as well as Liam Hicks are two guys who would fit very well for the Red Sox.
6: Red Sox sweeping the Dodgers in L.A. this weekend. Sixth road series sweep this season, breaking a tie with the Yankees for the most in baseball. The Dodgers, meanwhile, swept for the second time this season. Speaking of the Dodgers, SportsCenter All Night, ESPN Radio.
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11: I'm excited to be a Dodger. You know, I'm excited to get down there and, you know, chase three championships in a row.
12: They already were strong favorites.

0: they're some of my best friends, you know, and yeah, it'll be tough for sure.
1: As much as I've been wondering if this is going to happen, I don't think you're ever really prepared to answer the massive question like that. You know, obviously it's been incredible. I mean, I've watched this guy, you know, rise to the top of the sport. And he's carried us a lot. And so I'll forever be grateful that our paths crossed and the things that he did for this organization.
2: Tigers manager A.J. Hinch, ESPN analyst Doug Glanville in L.A. this weekend for us. He was on the call for the Dodgers-Red Sox series. Says Scuba landing in L.A., not a huge stunner for him.
3: As an analyst, I said for a long time that we can't be surprised if the Dodgers get Tarek Skubal. I mean, it's just the math of it, right? They have the resources. They have an incredible farm system. They have the leverage, and they're not pressed. This was sort of the one guy they would get. Otherwise, they didn't really feel like they needed to do a lot. So it seemed like they would be, you know, all in by Dodger standards, and then it was up to other teams to match that or beat it. So that sort of, you know, checked. It was more of the fan in me is sort of like, yeah, well, the Brewers or the Braves or these other teams that are really good, what would they do with a Tarek Skubal? They'd do a lot. You know, they'd get a bona fide ace, and they'd be able to put up, you know, whether it's Mizorowski and Skubal or Chris Sale and Skubal or whatever combo, a 1-2 punch to go up against the Dodgers. And all of a sudden now, you know, you have a chance to knock them out much more likely. So, you know, so a lot of markets, I'm sure, are out there like, well, you know, what do we need to do? I think the good news is there's a lot of really good pitchers still out there in the next 24 hours or less. And there's no question that they can, you know, they can get some really good pitchers out there that can make a difference.
2: Dodgers had the capital to pull off the deal this weekend prior to the deadline, feeling a bit like the rich get richer scenario.
4: Here I am today. I was out last night. This is the first thing I see on my phone, and I'm like, night ruined because Tarek Skubal is going to the Dodgers. And I just hate it for baseball because this is the expected outcome of a team that's running laps around everybody else, and the way that they're spending is just unfair. I hate it.
2: That's the reaction from our Courtney Cronin earlier here on ESPN Radio. As for the reaction around Major League Baseball, ESPN analyst Buster Olney.
5: Well, it certainly is going to be held up by the owners as, see, look, the Dodgers get everybody. You know, they are back-to-back champions, and they're the team that walks away with Tarek Skubal. But I do think that part of the conversation, first off, I think it's for the owners, it's probably the reason why they're going for salary cap. Might be more about cost certainty than it is about competitive balance. But on top of that, I think that whole conversation does obscure the fact that the Dodgers have been so great at player development. That's a major reason why they're in this position. Sure, they spend a lot of money. They've done the deferred contracts, but they also have done an incredible job at developing players so that when a deal like this goes down, and they've done a number of these sort of deals, they can trade prospects without blinking in a way that other franchises can't.
6: Plenty of fans who are upset about the destination, but also the price for the Tigers. Zaire Hope, right-hander River Ryan, two prospects in particular that are really well thought of, but not the cream of the crop in the Dodger system. Should the Tigers have gotten more, Buster, or at least waited in your mind?
5: No, I think when you measure this against deals that are made for rentals, you know, guys who are headed into free agency in a couple months, I think that the Tigers did really well. I think that, you know, some of the criticism of the Tigers is based on the fact that, you know, they think of Tarek Skubal as if he's going to be under team control going forward. He wasn't. I think the Tigers did absolutely fine. One of the questions that I have for the Tigers is, man, you know, they're playing at a 98-win pace since June 1st. Is it that easy just to give up your opportunity to win, especially in a really mediocre American League?
2: Also on Sunday, the Cubs acquiring right-hander Kevin Gausman from the Blue Jays for a pair of minor leaguers. The 35-year-old providing the Cubs a playoff-caliber starter. Impending free agent, 5-10 with an ERA over 4.25, 127 strikeouts this season. He's in the last year of a 5-year, $110 million deal, during which he was the fourth best pitcher in baseball over that span. Yankees acquiring infielder Luis Garcia Jr. from the Nationals in exchange for four right-handed pitchers. New York picking up some offense.

0: as it heads into August without Aaron Judge, Cody Bellinger, Giancarlo Stanton, ESPN analyst Doug Glanville.
1: I mean, I love that move. I got to see the Nationals not long ago, and they have an incredible offense, and they're breaking it up. But when Meade went to Boston, Garcia, these guys were absolutely raking everybody in that lineup. They can run. So they can afford to, you know, get some more pitching. So Garcia gives them a chance to acquire some young talent. Garcia was also just mashing right now. I mean, you know, I think at a game the other day, it was like home run, triple, double. This guy can flat out hit. And yeah, my only concern is, you know, will they use him enough? You know, because this guy, you know, you have Bryce, you have Goldschmidt. You know, that's already a very successful platoon. So you got to rotate a DH spot. Then what happens, you know, Judge comes back and Stanton and all that. But Garcia is a guy who needs to be in the lineup. Because even when he wasn't even playing every single day, he was an RBI machine. And this guy puts up some serious power numbers.
0: Garcia is 26 years old, leads the National League in slugging percentage. He's hitting .283 with a career-high 23 homers in 104 games this season. Ben Rice, MVP candidate, the only other active player on the Yankees roster with better outputs in those categories. Giants, sellers at the deadline, sending veteran starter Tyler Mahle to the Braves. He had an ERA of .218 in 16 starts a year ago. This season, 18 starts, that ERA is up over 5. As for the Braves on Sunday, they put their four-game win streak on the line at home against Washington.
2: Mike Yastrzemski leading off of the Braves. And Yaz hits one well, deep right center field, flying back at the wall and out of here. He just made him pay with that big swing that went into the bullpen. And the Braves on the board, 1-0 in the third inning. Right to Yastrzemski. And he hits a high fly ball to deep center. Cruz going to go back, squares up to it at the warning track, makes the catch. This will mean a run. Trotting home, Dubon, 4-2. Two Braves in the seventh on the sack fly by Yaz, who has two RBIs today.
0: 680 the Fan. Braves go on to a 4-2 win over the Nationals. Fifth straight win. Now their second longest win streak this season. Braves' sixth straight home win. Longest home win streak since winning seven straight in August of 2023. It's their first four-game sweep of the season and their first since last September against the Nationals. Braves doubling up the Nationals on Sunday. 4-2, fourth time the Nationals have been swept this season. Braves, Red Sox, five-game win streaks here at the beginning of August. They're tied for the second-longest active win streak. The longest, well, that currently belongs to Houston.
3: Here's Pena, and he rips one down the left field line. It's way back, and it is gone. Pena stays sizzling hot with a two-run homer, and the Astros extend their lead to 3-0.
4: The first pitch is ripped past Berger inside the right field line of base knock. Smith scores. Allen is right behind him. It's a two-run double for Yordan Alvarez and a 7-3 Houston lead.
0: 105-3 the Fan. Astros with a 7-3 victory over those Rangers. Houston's sixth consecutive win, their longest win streak since August of 2024. They're 11-1 in their past dozen games. They've gone from four games back to 2.5 games out in front in the American League West. SportsCenter All Night, ESPN Radio. In Seattle, Mariners, Twins. That came down to the final at-bat.
5: The 1-2 on the way to Colt. Here she comes. Swinging a line drive, base in right field. Here comes Fairchild on the score. Walk-off winner for the second day in a row. Colt Emerson with a screaming line drive, base hit down the right field line. Walk it off. Mariners win it. 7-6 over the Twins this afternoon.
0: Seattle Sports, 7:10 a.m. Colt Emerson, the walk-off single, first career walk-off hit. Seattle's ninth walk-off win this season, tied for second most in Major League Baseball, tied with the White Sox. Cubs lead Major League Baseball with 10. Mariners with back-to-back walk-off wins for the second time this season. Mariners winning in the last at-bat in the ninth. Phillies and Orioles didn't quite make it that far.
6: 1-2 count here, and the pitch. This ball's hit pretty high, pretty far to right field. And guess what, folks? That ball is gone. Bryce Harper all over the 1-2 pitch from Walker. And that now is the 7-game hitting streak for him. And that's Harper's 23rd home run of the season. The Phils jump up 5-0.
3: 4-homer game. The pitch swung on, lined hard to left. And Kowser over makes the catch, tagging at third and coming home to score is Crawford. And it's a sacrifice fly for Schwarber. And it's now 8-0 Phillies.
0: And that would be in the sixth inning. 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There was rain, though, and that would be the end of it. Phillies with the 8-0 win. Game shortened to 6 for Baltimore. Back-to-back games being shut out. First time that's happened this season. Sunday, key day in the W. That's next. 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
1: 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Baseball, the Astros have won their last six. Braves, Red Sox, five-game win streaks here at the start of August. WNBA, it's a double-digit win streak for Minnesota.
2: Coming on, a minute to go.

0: through the lane. Oh, my! Sends it up and in. Might have just put the W on a platter.
1: You saw it on ABC. Lynx, a 108-100 win over the Fever for their 10th consecutive win, longest active streak in the WNBA. Minnesota's longest streak within a season since 2016. They're the first team this season to win 10 straight. Lynx, last three games have been in triple digits. Three straight 100-point games. That sets a franchise record. Olivia Miles with 28 points in the win. Nafisa Collier, 18 points, 8 rebounds, 7 assists. Fever, meanwhile, have their five-game win streak come to an end. Had been tied for their longest since Caitlin Clark joined the team in 2024. She had 19 points, 10 assists in the loss, 25th career 10-assist game. As for the Wings and Sun,
2: Shepherd will push. Also a terrific passing big. Fudd, one of the best in the league from downtown, hits her first attempt from deep.
3: So tight and compact with her shooting fundamentals, starting with her footwork.
2: Fudd with four triples now, 4 of 5. Shepherd, count it. And a free throw coming.
3: Really nice job going single side, ball screen action.
1: ESPN with the call as the Wings win it by 20 over the Sun, 83-63. Dallas now 19-11 this season, matching their win total from the previous two seasons combined. It's their fourth 20-point win this season. First home win against Connecticut since 2023. The Valkyries in Toronto.
4: Golden State up at 25, Toronto with 8. Look out, Salon on the sidestep, and that is good. Salon, just like she did back in Toronto, red hot. It's a 15-3 run, and Draymond is loving it.
1: TSN with the call. Valkyries, a 96-79 win over the Temple. Their 12th double-digit win this season, tied for the most in the WNBA. Valkyries, four players with at least 15 points. Handing Toronto its sixth consecutive loss, longest losing streak this season for them. Sparks snapping a season-long six-game losing streak. They beat the Fire by 5, 106-101 for the Fire. That's 5 straight losses. They are 5-15 since the start of June, after winning 6 of their first 10 to start the season. Speaking of the Sparks, they've traded 5-time All-Star Kelsey Plum to the Phoenix Mercury. The side's completing the deal this weekend, ahead of Sunday afternoon's deadline. Plum, 2-time WNBA champion, out since June 21st because of a lower left leg injury, but expected to return. ESPN's Holly Rowe.
5: The LA Sparks got a great deal for Kelsey Plum. They got a first-round draft pick. A lot of people realize that the Sparks had given away some of their draft, you know, dynamic. They've given away too many draft picks, and they need those picks back. And so this is a good trade for the LA Sparks. And I do think Kelsey Plum will fit well in Phoenix. We saw Kelsey and Kalia Copper play well together in the Paris Olympics. They were often on the court at the same time, and I thought they were a duo that really worked well together, including Alyssa Thomas on that team. So this is something we've kind of seen proof of concept before.
1: ESPN analyst Monica McNutt, Andrea Carter, Chinee Ogumike.
6: I told y'all that the saxophones were getting a bit louder in Los Angeles, but let's break this down, because anytime a player hints, a player that has an expiring deal hints that they may not stay, it puts you in a position where you have to make a trade to get some value back. Because what have we seen? We have seen Candace Parker, Chelsea Gray, NECA, my sister, walk in free agency, and the Sparks got nothing back. And so now you have a player that was number two in scoring when she played, and there is value there. And what is the value you get back? And I think a lot of people are like, oh, like, okay, interesting. A point guard for the future in Akoa Makani, a 2027 first round pick, in the potential Juju Watkins, Madison Booker,
7: Hannah Hidalgo
6: draft. So that's how I sort of see it shaking. The position of the deal made a move, and then as a result, the Sparks are now fully in a 2.0 rebuild
7: mode. And I'm glad you said that, because I've seen some reaction to this, Strea, being they let her go for nothing. She is on an expiring contract. We have to keep that in mind here.
8: They would have actually gotten nothing.
7: Exactly.
8: They would have literally gotten nothing. Yep. So what they let her go for is more than her potentially, like you said, walking for free, like we have seen other superstars do. So something is better than nothing. And when you talk about a potential lottery pick, now they have two potential lottery picks in this next year's draft. That's going to boost this rebuild that they're committing to.
7: How about the Mercury side of all of this money?
9: So at first I was like, okay. Yeah. But then I actually thought back to Kelsey Plum's, not personal,

0: last year's, but her team best performances, and she's accustomed to playing alongside stars when you look at who she was alongside in Las Vegas. Jackie Young, Asia Wilson, Chelsea Gray come to mind immediately. And so while Phoenix, I'll admit, I've been a little disappointed with them this season because I thought that they had more talent than their record indicates, I don't know that this is going to push them into real contention, but I do think if big changes don't get made, they could make this work.
1: Both the Sparks and the Phoenix Mercury currently outside the playoff picture. Sparks at 11-17. They make the move with the Mercury. Phoenix 11-19. Kelsey Plum joining the Mercury. They play Monday at the Chicago Sky. Things are changing up in Green Bay. What's it all mean? That's next. SportsCenter All Night. It's ESPN Radio.
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1: Baseball's trade deadline coming up on Monday. 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
1: Lynx with an 8-point win over the Fever on Sunday. Minnesota's 10th consecutive victory. Houston Astros now have 6.

0: consecutive wins. Braves here at the beginning of August have five straight, as do the Boston Red Sox.
1: The pitch. Pies swing and a miss. Struck him out, 97, and the Red Sox have swept the Dodgers, and Boston continues their winning ways.
2: I'll tell you, the Red Sox are just, you know, they're just at another level right now, and there's no question that they have found something.
0: And Red Sox doubling up the Dodgers, 8-4 with the win on Sunday Night Baseball. Four homers, 15 wins in their last 16 road games. They haven't done that since Ted Williams was a rookie. As for Sunday Night Baseball, you heard it, of course, here on ESPN Radio. Roxy Bernstein and Doug Glanville had the call for us. Back to L.A. we go. Roxy?
1: All right, Jay, another day, another win for the Boston Red Sox. Five straight wins. They sweep the Dodgers in L.A. They are 23-3 in their last 26 games, and they are just a machine that is motoring down the tracks.
2: Yeah, the chance to do the game, the series where they swept the Yankees at Fenway in those final two games. And the thing about it is Chad Tracy, their manager, was saying if we can just get the offense going with some consistency, we can go on one of those runs, get the streak going, because they were winning two and losing one and, you know, hot and cold. Their pitching had always been stable, and it's continuing that. So he trusted that they could prevent runs. They just weren't scoring. And that has gone away. Four home runs tonight, but they found ways to manufacture runs. They're aggressive on the bases. They don't make a lot of mistakes. And they got the pitching to put up some zeros. And, you know, you have a young guy like Jake Bennett out there who was able to, you know, take a beating one inning and then put up a bunch of zeros, allowing the bats to come around and capture the lead and hold it. So a lot of pieces are working well from a lot of different experience levels.
1: A remarkable turnaround. Four homers, as you alluded to, for the Red Sox in this one. Sedan Rafaela, Willier Abreu, Masataka Yoshida, and Jaron Duran all homering. Now, all was not lost for the Dodgers this weekend. They did pick up Tarek Skubal, who will make his Dodgers debut Tuesday at Wrigley Field against the Cubs.
2: Yeah, it's sort of like, you know, Christmas getting 3,000 presents and then going and, you know, losing at a video game. You're okay, because you got the prize, and the prize was Tarek Skubal, and this is two-time in a row Cy Young Award winner, you know, all-star, a game changer, and one of the bona fide aces in the game. And he goes to a team that's already loaded with pitching, especially once those guys get healthy. So the Dodgers are feeling really good about their chances that just went up. And, you know, they went for it, and they won the best prize of this trade deadline.
1: Once again, our final score, 8-4, the Red Sox finish off a sweep of the L.A. Dodgers. For Doug Glanville, I'm Roxy Bernstein, right here in your home for Sunday Night Baseball, ESPN Radio, and the ESPN app, as we go back to Jay Reynolds in the studio.
0: All right, Roxy, Dodgers are swept for the second time this season, but as you mentioned, they pull off the big trade of the weekend ahead of Monday's deadline. They're the ones who get Tarek Skubal. A lot of exasperated shaking of heads for some onlookers, as Doug Glanville kind of mentioned. As for the baseball reaction, ESPN insider Jeff Passan.
3: It's interesting, Jay, because you look at what the public reaction is, and it's like, was that enough? Industry reaction is a little bit higher here, and a lot of this banks on River Ryan's health. He is 28 years old and still a prospect, which is not something you typically see, but he transitioned from a position player to a pitcher late in his career and has had a lot of injuries. The stuff is undeniable. And when you put him in a rotation that also has Troy Melton and Jackson Jobe, suddenly we're talking about three guys who have fastballs tickling 100 miles per hour. We're looking at a rotation that could be young and dynamic like Pittsburgh. We're looking in an outfield that has Max Clark, who just debuted in center field, Riley Green in left field. You stick Zaire Hope in right field, Kevin McGonigal at shortstop, Dylan Dingler at catcher. The Detroit Tigers could be very good very soon, Jay, and I think that's what this trade gives them. It gives them a path toward being back toward the top of the American League Central.
0: Tarek Skubal, that trade now in the rearview mirror. As for what we can expect as we go through the day on Monday?
3: Luis Arraez has to, Mike, because he is a free agent at the end of this season, and if the San Francisco Giants do not cash in on him, they're just going to leave all kinds of value on the table. And look, the suitors at this point, Philadelphia Phillies, Tampa Bay Rays, there's not a whole lot out there, even though Arraez is at the top of the National League in batting average right now. The profile just doesn't have

0: lot of need at that position. I'll tell you where there is a lot of need: relief pitching. And that's where Luke Weaver right now is the best available arm on the market. He's got signed for another year. Milwaukee wants help. Pittsburgh wants help. Frankly, everyone wants
1: bullpen help.
0: And if they want the best arm that could be available, Adrian Morejon. There was a lot of talk about Mason Miller going from San Diego. That's not likely to happen, but there was more feeling tonight that Adrian Morejon, who's also a free agent after the season, is going to move as well. One of the big questions in baseball right now: are any of the Los Angeles Angels controllable players going to move? That Zach Neto, Jose Soriano, and of course Reed Detmers, who's had a breakout season this year. Teams have had a lot of trouble finding a match with the Angels to this point. Will the prices come down on those guys?
1: Yeah.
0: It's not clear right now, but Adley Rutschman finally. Catchers have been very in demand. The Yankees have been looking for one. The Red Sox have been looking for one. The Rays, even the Pirates have dabbled in here. And while Adley Rutschman's on the injured list right now, he's still one of those guys who, just because of his leadership, because of his switch hitting, because of everything he brings to the team, is going to be tough to pry away from Baltimore and would cost a lot, but could be on the move.
2: Baseball's trade deadline coming up Monday afternoon, 6 o'clock Eastern time. Right now, SportsCenter all night, ESPN Radio. Tigers sending Tarik Skubal to L.A. this weekend. Sunday, Tigers facing the Athletics.
3: The pitch. Swung on, hammer to left. This ball's going to touch down. One hop the wall. Torres is in. Here comes Dingler. McGonagall goes to third, heading towards second and sliding in safely is Eduardo Valencia. Two-run double for Eduardo, his second of the day, and it is 8-0 Tigers in the eighth inning.
2: 97-1 the ticket. Tigers go on to an 11-0 win over the Athletics. Third game this season, scoring double-digit runs while shutting out their opponent. 11-0 win, their largest in a road shutout since a 13-0 win at Arizona in 2024. Yankees and Cubs playing a little tighter game. Yankees with Gerrit Cole on the mound.
4: Did he go? Yes, he did. Bregman down on strikes on the high four-seamer.
5: Just an outstanding sequence here. He goes up to try to get him to swing under the four-seamer. Bregman does not strike out a lot. He does not chase a lot. But that high fastball too often looks too good to hitters, and that's where you get him to chase.
2: Gerrit Cole with five strikeouts in 5 2/3 innings. Gave up four hits and an earned run. Got some offensive support as well.
4: Driven deep to left center field. On the run, PCA looking up. See ya. A long home run for Caballero. And it is 2-0 Yanks.
2: His 11th home run. That one came in the third inning. Yankees win it by that 2-1 count. They finished their 10-game road trip at 6-4. Five of the 10 games on the road trip were decided by one run. Yankees also acquiring infielder Luis Garcia Jr. from the Nationals in exchange for four right-handed pitchers. ESPN analyst Buster Olney.
6: Yeah, the Yankees have still have work to do after adding Garcia. You know, their preference was, I think a month ago, was, yeah, we need to add a right-handed hitter. Well, there just haven't been that many available of any quality. So they get a left-handed hitting Luis Garcia in what has been an excellent year for him. 23 home runs, an adjusted OPS plus of 136.
2: And they get a decent outing from Gerrit Cole on Sunday as well. SportsCenter all night, ESPN Radio. Guardians getting a decent outing from Gavin Williams, 5 2/3, 10 strikeouts as he gets win number 11. Guardians backing him with offense.
3: Now the pitch, and it's drilled to deep center field. Tawa on the run, track, wall, gone! Patrick Bailey hits number 6. He's hit 5 of his 6 home runs left-handed to dead center. Patrick Bailey with a 417-foot home run.
2: Tom Hamilton, WTAM, 1100. Guardians, a 5-0 shutout of Arizona, which managed just 2 hits, tying their fewest in a game this season. Angels shut out the Brewers 3-0. Brewers shut out for the 6th time this season. Angels snapping a 5-game losing streak. Rockies, an 8-1 win over Kansas City. 18th time this season they've scored at least 5 runs in an inning. They scored 6 in the 6th inning and route to the 8-1 win. As for the Reds and Pirates,
3: the 1-2. Strike 3 called. Froze him over the inside corner at 99. Chase Burns strikes out the side in the 6th.
2: Nine strikeouts in those six innings as the Reds go on to a 10-2 win over the Pirates. 700 WLW. Pirates losing by eight, and they lose their manager, Don Kelly, who was tossed.
1: I just thought that we were unnecessarily putting the players at risk with what was going on out on the field. I mean, the field took a lot yesterday, took a lot today, and I just was confused as to why we didn't pull the tarp in that situation to try to keep the water off the field.
7: What were you told throughout it?
1: That it was supposed to stop raining, and it just didn't stop raining and kept on going and felt like, you know, we're battling, man. We're fighting, and we've dealt with a lot of injuries, especially on the position player side. And just, you know, in that moment, just didn't feel like it was worth the risk of having, especially a guy like Spence, just coming off the IL, you know, in the box, it was wet. The field, you could see the puddles, and to pull, you know, their guys off the field in the middle of an at-bat, in the middle of an inning, I was frustrated by it.
8: So was that your argument that they should put the tarp on?
1: Yeah, I thought so. I thought we should have put the tarp on prior to that, which sucks for both teams. Like, we lost Murdoch there, too. He would have kept on going, you know, and just didn't think that we can't sustain any more injuries.
2: And Don Kelly didn't see the end of the game either. 10-2 loss to the Reds. SportsCenter all night, ESPN Radio, NFL. Jadeveon Clowney returning to Houston, the team that selected him at the top of the 2014 draft, confirmed the report from the NFL Network this weekend that he'd agreed to a contract with the Texans. The 33-year-old visited the Browns last week, prompting their general manager to tell reporters he was hopeful that the team could strike a deal, but he's headed to Houston. The Packers, right tackle, formerly known as Zach Tom, revealing Sunday that he's got a name change. He's now Zach Bako Biwole. Said it's a nod to his Nigerian ancestry and wants a name that represented his heritage. Fifth-year pro from Baton Rouge had his new last name on the back of his number 50 jersey at practice on Sunday. As for the Packers' offense, that's seeing a little change this year. ESPN Packers reporter Rob Domofsky.
9: It'll be interesting to see if they sort of open the offense up a little bit more. This has been, you know, Matt LaFleur has been a very run-heavy play caller, and you know, a lot of people want him to let Jordan Love cook a little bit more, and it'll be interesting to see if they do that. You know, they've really changed their philosophy sort of on receivers. I mean, last year we got 5-6 guys that could be the guy, and you know, now they've sort of streamlined it to where there's a pretty clear-cut top three in Christian Watson, Jaden Reed, and Matthew Golden, and you know, we'll see if that you know, sort of works into how Matt LaFleur maybe changes his play calling a little bit, and obviously you throw Tucker Kraft, their tight end, in there, and you've got a pretty clear order of these are the guys that need to get the football. That, you know, they let Dontavia, or they traded Dontavian Wicks to the Eagles. They let Romeo Doubs go in free agency. So, you know, there's some thinking that it might be a little bit easier for Jordan Love, rather than trying to have him to keep a bunch of guys happy while also Matt LaFleur, you know, running the ball all the time.
10: You mentioned Tucker Kraft, Rob, and he's coming off the ACL injury. He's also due for a contract extension. Came off PUP this week. Didn't fully practice, but was doing individual drills. Were you surprised he even did individual drills before the contract was done?
9: Yeah, a little bit, Gabe. It's a thing where, okay, do you, as a player coming off an injury, do you say, well, I'm not going to practice until I get a deal? Or does the team say, well, we need to see you practice until we'll give you a deal? You know, it's you know, a little bit of give and take on both sides. First of all, he came back earlier. Now, it's very limited stuff in practice, but he came back earlier than I think anybody expected. Now, we'll see how long it is before he does, you know, 11-on-11 contact stuff. Probably will be a couple of weeks at least.
10: And it's not the only major ACL that the Packers are dealing with. Micah Parsons working his way back. He's still on PUP. What's the Packers' plan to try to bridge the gap between the start of the season and whenever Micah Parsons becomes available?
9: Yeah, they have some, you know, some serious questions about, you know, who's going to be able to rush the passer. Because, as you know, they traded Rashawn Gary. They let Kingsley Enagbare leave in free agency. You know, a lot of people forget that they spent a very, very high draft pick a couple of years ago. One of the picks they got was moving up in the first round to get the Jets pick at 13 and taking a pass rusher, Lucas Van Ness, who really has been fairly quiet you know, for his first three NFL seasons. And Micah Parsons, if you listen to him, he keeps talking up Van Ness like he's going to be the next big thing. Well, it's time to see it. You know, they picked up this 50-year option on his rookie contract, and you know, he's in their plans, but he needs to A, stay healthy, and B, you know, probably be the guy who leads this pass rush. They drafted a guy named Denai Dennis Sutton out of Penn State. And then they've got a couple of guys who have been around here for a while in sort of secondary complementary roles. They also have a new defensive coordinator, Jonathan Gannon. It's up to him to kind of cook up some schemes. They've changed basically from a 4-3 to a 3-4 front. So, you know, it's going to have to get creative, and there's going to have to be some guys that contribute and help this defense until Micah's back.
2: 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That's next. 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

0: Got to be honest, it's been a minute since I've been teammates with a Golic. Either of them. But as you may know, Mike Golic, senior and junior, are back here at ESPN Radio, together no less.
1: I never thought the opportunity would come again once I left there in 2020, but got a call when the midday show opened up. We had a couple of other opportunities, but ESPN was always the best one. It's, you know, it's where my post-football career started, so I get to come home again. I guess the old has become new again.
2: And really the iteration of Mike and Mike is with your son, Mike Jr. You know how it is, especially when you're a father, you're working with your son. A lot of times you got to carry the load.
1: No. Oh, no. No, he's younger. He's going to get sore legs from carrying me is what he's going to do. It's great working with him, no doubt about it. And it's kind of a unique perspective, a father-son duo on a show, because I don't think there's many shows around the country where one host has changed the diapers of the other host. So, you know, we do have that going for us.
3: All right, hey, if we're going to hear enough about this father-son duo stuff, why don't we actually hear from the son? This is a bad preview of the show when dad's trying to hog up all the airtime just because I'm in Pinola, Mississippi, getting ready to ride a canoe. You thought you could be done with me that quick, Dad?
1: I mean, seriously, he can't not be on camera or with a microphone in front of him. But I guess it's kind of a chip off the old block. Like I said, he's the new, I'm the old. Let him carry the show.
0: Yeah, SportsCenter All Night's been the lead-in for both Golics over the years. Not this time, though. We're still heading on sportsmanlike. Evan Canty and Michelle each weekday morning, 6 o'clock Eastern time. 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Baseball, Padres, a 5-4 win over the Giants. Padres have won 3 of 4 from the Giants in the series. 8 of their last 9 games are wins. White Sox, a 9-1 win over the Rays. Marlins shut out the Mets 2-0. Mets had the bases loaded. Nobody out in the bottom of the 7th. Did not score. 11th time this season the Mets have been shut out. Cardinals, a 5-1 win over the Blue Jays. As for the top sounds from Sunday, Ed Bankin.
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6: Jay, we start with baseball in Cleveland, where the Guardians got back on track with strong pitching and some power from Patrick Bailey in a win over the Diamondbacks, as heard on WTAM 1100.
7: Now the pitch, and it's drilled to deep center field. Tawan, the run, track, whoa, gone! Patrick Bailey. It's number 6. He's hit 5 of his 6 home runs left-handed to dead center. Patrick Bailey with a 417-foot home run.
4: Number 4.
6: It may have been a big weekend for the Dodgers on the trade front, but on the field, they suffered a sweep at the hands of the Red Sox. 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
8: Sheehan winds the 2-1 pitch. Swing and a ball hit well to right toward the line. Hook in. Solo shot for the Red Sox in the 3rd. 5th for Yoshida, and it's 5-3 Red Sox.
4: Number 3.
6: To the WNBA, where the Lynx are now 25-6 on the season. Olivia Miles leads Minnesota to a victory over Indiana, as seen and heard on ABC.
8: Coming on a minute to go. Miles through the lane.
6: More now on the Red Sox and Dodgers, and while the Red Sox hitters lit up the Dodgers pitchers on Sunday, Boston also shined in the field, as heard on ESPN Radio.
8: The 2-2 pitch, swing and a ball turned around, diving stop behind second, Sogard to his feet, throws out Hernandez at first, another sparkling defensive play by Boston.
4: Number 1.
6: Finally to Seattle, where the Mariners are making a habit of walk-offs. They got their 2nd in a row on Sunday as they got past the Twins thanks to Colt Emerson. The call from Seattle Sports, 7:10 a.m.
8: The 1-2 on the way to Colt, here she comes. Swing and a line drive, base in right field. Here comes Fairchild on a score. Walk-off winner for the 2nd day in a row. Colt Emerson with a screaming line drive, base in.
0: Winning with offense. Dodgers winning the Tarek Skubal Stakes. Do they extend him, though? ESPN's Aldin Gonzalez.
9: I don't think they're going to push at all. Number one, they know who his agent is. Tarek Skubal is on the verge of being on the open market where all 30 teams can bid on him, and he wants to be the highest paid starting pitcher in baseball history. So he is not going to sign an extension before that, and the Dodgers know that, and they're not even going to try.
0: Dodgers, though, do pick him up, adding him to their rotation as they get Tarek Skubal in the trade with Detroit over the weekend. Dodgers, though, at home, are swept by the Red Sox. Boston's hot, but do they make a big move today? That's next. SportsCenter All Night. It's ESPN Radio.
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18: Hey, this is Rich Eisen. 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
1: We get all the reaction to the newest store in Hollywood.
2: They're covering all contingencies. Yes, they believe that Shohei Ohtani and Blake Snell and Tyler Glasnow will be healthy enough to pitch in October, but now they have the ultimate safety net in baseball.
1: NFL back together weekend comes to a close.
3: I don't get the sense that Aaron wants to come just be like a third down guy or is there to go get sacks. Like, I think he wants to be a part of this team and help this team win a Super Bowl. I think he would do it as a full-time player.
1: Red Sox go for the sweep in L.A.
4: Going the other way, and it's through into left for a hit. Yoshida rounding third. Rafaela racing home. Stopping at second is Abreu. And a two-out RBI single. Punched the other way by Yoshida.
1: Plus, another day of action in the W.
5: Shepherd will push. Also a terrific passing big. Fudd. One of the best in the league from downtown. Hits her first attempt from deep.
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6: 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That's on the way. But speaking of trades, April, May, June, now July behind us. All-Star break for Major League Baseball well in the rearview mirror. And now we've had the final games prior to baseball's trade deadline. The deadline coming up Monday, 6 o'clock Eastern time in the afternoon. Astros sitting atop the AL West riding a 6-game win streak. Braves top the NL East with a 5-game win streak. Also riding a 5-game win streak, the Boston Red Sox, who are coming off a weekend sweep in L.A.
4: Sheehan kicks the 1-1. Swinging a ball, drilled to left. Going back on it is Hernandez. He watches it fly. Into the left field bleachers. Rafaela homers again. Tie game in L.A. is Sidan Rafaela's 15th of the year. First pitch drilled out toward right center and deep. Abreu goes back to back with Rafaela. Boston reclaims the lead. 4-3 Red Sox. Sheehan winds the 2-1 pitch. Swing and a ball hit well to right toward the line. Hooking. Gone. Home run. Third solo shot for the Red Sox in the third. Fifth for Yoshida. And it's 5-3 Red Sox.
6: Red Sox with three homers in the third inning. Jaron Duran would add another solo shot in the sixth. Then they took advantage of a miscue to add some insurance in the eighth.
4: 2-2. Outside, popped off the glove. Alfonso can't find it. And trotting in and scoring is Monasterio. 8-4 Red Sox. Another gift for Boston. Pass ball that time charged to Eliezer Alfonso.
6: Boston up 8-4 with that run in the eighth. And an inning later,
4: the pitch. Pies swing and a miss. Struck him out, 97. And the Red Sox have swept the Dodgers. And Boston continues their winning ways.
7: I'll tell you, the Red Sox are just, you know, they're just at another level right now. And there's no question that they have found something.
6: Roxy Bernstein and Doug Glanville calling the game Sunday night here on ESPN Radio. 8-4 win for the Red Sox. Four homers, their most in a game since a year ago. July 30th, 2025, when they hit four homers in a win at Minnesota. 15 wins in the last 16 road games for the first time since 1939. That was Ted Williams' first season. Red Sox on a roll. They've won their last five overall, five games out now in the division. They hold the second wild card spot in the American League. Trade deadline Monday afternoon. Do they make a move? ESPN Major League Baseball insider Jeff Passan.
8: They don't need to.
9: Okay.
8: I think they want to, though. And I think Boston wants to capitalize on this run that they're on right now and reward the players, really, for all that they've done in getting them out of the depths of the American League East and into a playoff position and the top targets that they could have. C.J. Abrams is clearly the best hitter on the market right now. I don't think he's particularly likely to move, but the Miami Marlins have been very busy talking about buying a little, talking about selling, and Otto Lopez as well as Liam Hicks are two guys who would fit very well for the Red Sox.
6: Red Sox sweeping the Dodgers in L.A. this weekend. Sixth road series sweep this season, breaking a tie with the Yankees for the most in baseball. The Dodgers, meanwhile, swept for the second time this season. Speaking of the Dodgers, SportsCenter All Night ESPN Radio.
9: Tarek Skubal is reportedly heading west, according to ESPN's Jeff Passan.
10: I'm excited to be a Dodger. You know, I'm excited to get down there and, you know, chase three championships in a row.
11: They already were strong favorites to win the World Series. They will now be overwhelming favorites.
6: Trade deadline, 6 o'clock Eastern time Monday. The biggest shoe dropping this weekend with the Dodgers picking up Tarek Skubal from the Tigers. For Skubal, heading to a contender for sure, but still bittersweet to leave Detroit.
10: You know, the goal was always to win a World Series, you know, for the city, for the organization. That took a chance on me, so, yeah, it's tough. You know, I love all those guys in there.

0: honor for him?
1: As an analyst, I said for a long time that we can't be surprised if the Dodgers get Tarek Skubal. I mean, it's just the math of it, right? They have the resources. They have an incredible farm system. They have the leverage, and they're not pressed. This was sort of the one guy they would get. Otherwise, they didn't really feel like they needed to do a lot. So it seemed like they would be, you know, all in by Dodger standards, and then it was up to other teams to match that or beat it. So that sort of, you know, checked. It was more of the fan in me is sort of like, yeah, well, the Brewers or the Braves or these other teams that are really good, what would they do with a Tarek Skubal? They'd do a lot. You know, they get a bona fide ace, and they'd be able to put up, you know, whether it's Mizorowski and Skubal or Chris Sale and Skubal or whatever combo, a 1-2 punch to go up against the Dodgers. And all of a sudden now, you know, you have a chance to knock them out much more likely. So, you know, so a lot of markets I'm sure are out there like, well, you know, what do we need to do? I think the good news is there's a lot of really good pitchers still out there in the next 24 hours or less. And there's no question that they can, you know, they can get some really good pitchers out there that can make a difference.
0: Dodgers had the capital to pull off the deal this weekend prior to the deadline, feeling a bit like the rich get richer scenario.
2: Here I am today. I was out last night. This is the first thing I see on my phone, and I'm like, night ruined because Tarek Skubal is going to the Dodgers. And I just hate it for baseball because this is the expected outcome of a team that's running laps around everybody else. And the way that they're spending is just unfair. I hate it.
0: That's the reaction from our Courtney Cronin earlier here on ESPN Radio. As for the reaction around Major League Baseball, ESPN analyst Buster Olney.
3: Well, it certainly is going to be held up by the owners as, see, look, the Dodgers get everybody. You know, they are back-to-back champions, and they're the team that walks away with Tarek Skubal. But I do think that part of the conversation, first off, I think it's for the owners, it's probably the reason why they're going for salary cap. Might be more about cost certainty than it is about competitive balance. But on top of that, I think that whole conversation does obscure the fact that the Dodgers have been so great at player development. That's a major reason why they're in this position. Sure, they spend a lot of money. They've done the deferred contracts, but they also have done an incredible job at developing players so that when a deal like this goes down, and they've done a number of these sort of deals, they can trade prospects without blinking in a way that other franchises can't.
4: Plenty of fans who were upset about the destination, but also the price for the Tigers. Zaire Hope, right-hander River Ryan, two prospects in particular that are really well thought of, but not the cream of the crop in the Dodger system. Should the Tigers have gotten more, Buster, or at least waited in your mind?
3: No, I think when you measure this against deals that are made for rentals, you know, guys who are headed into free agency in a couple months, I think that the Tigers did really well. I think that, you know, some of the criticism of the Tigers is based on the fact that, you know, they think of Tarek Skubal as if he's going to be under team control going forward. He wasn't. I think the Tigers did absolutely fine. One of the questions that I have for the Tigers is, man, you know, they're playing at a 98-win pace since June 1st. Is it that easy just to give up your opportunity to win, especially in a really mediocre American League?
0: Also on Sunday, the Cubs acquiring right-hander Kevin Gausman from the Blue Jays for a pair of minor leaguers. The 35-year-old providing the Cubs a playoff-caliber starter. Impending free agent, 5-10 with an ERA over 4.25, 127 strikeouts this season. He's in the last year of a 5-year, $110 million deal, during which he was the fourth best pitcher in baseball over that span. Yankees acquiring infielder Luis Garcia Jr. from the Nationals in exchange for four right-handed pitchers. New York picking up some offense as it heads into August without Aaron Judge, Cody Bellinger, Giancarlo Stanton, ESPN analyst Doug Glanville.
1: I mean, I love that move. I got to see the Nationals not long ago, and they have an incredible offense, and they're breaking it up. But when Meade went to Boston, Garcia, these guys were absolutely raking everybody in that lineup. They can run. So they can afford to, you know, get some more pitching. So Garcia gives them a chance to acquire some young talent. Garcia was also just mashing right now. I mean, you know, I think at a game the other day, it was like home run, triple, double. This guy can flat out hit. And

0: Yeah, my only concern is, you know, will they use him enough? You know, because this guy, you know, you have Bryce, you have Goldschmidt, you know, that's already a very successful platoon. So you got to rotate a DH spot. Then what happens, you know, Judge comes back and Stanton and all that. But Garcia is a guy who needs to be in the lineup, because even when he wasn't even playing every single day, he was an RBI machine. And this guy puts up some serious power numbers.
1: Garcia is 26 years old, leads the National League in slugging percentage. He's hitting .283 with a career-high 23 homers in 104 games this season. Ben Rice, MVP candidate, the only other active player on the Yankees roster with better outputs in those categories. Giants, sellers at the deadline, sending veteran starter Tyler Mahle to the Braves. He had an ERA of .218 in 16 starts a year ago. This season, 18 starts, that ERA is up over 5. As for the Braves on Sunday, they put their 4-game win streak on the line at home against Washington.
2: Mike Yastrzemski leading off of the Braves. And Yaz hits one well, deep right center field, flying back at the wall and out of here. He just made him pay with that big swing that went into the bullpen. And the Braves on the board, 1-0 in the third inning. 3-2 to Yastrzemski. And he hits a high fly ball to deep center. Cruz going to go back, squares up to it at the warning track, makes the catch. This will mean a run. Trotting home Dubon, 4-2. Two Braves in the seventh on the sack fly by Yaz, who has 2 RBIs today.
1: 680 the Fan. Braves go on to a 4-2 win over the Nationals. Fifth straight win. Now their second longest win streak this season. Braves' sixth straight home win. Longest home win streak since winning 7 straight in August of 2023. It's their first 4-game sweep of the season and their first since last September against the Nationals. Braves doubling up the Nationals on Sunday. 4-2, fourth time the Nationals have been swept this season. Braves, Red Sox, 5-game win streaks here at the beginning of August. They're tied for the second longest active win streak. The longest, well, that currently belongs to Houston.
3: Here's Pena, and he rips one down the left field line. It's way back, and it is gone. Pena stays sizzling hot with a 2-run homer, and the Astros extend their lead to 3-0.
4: The first pitch is ripped past Berger inside the right field line of base knock. Smith scores. Allen is right behind him. It's a 2-run double for Yordan Alvarez and a 7-3 Houston lead.
1: 105-3 the Fan. Astros with a 7-3 victory over those Rangers. Houston's sixth consecutive win, their longest win streak since August of 2024. They're 11-1 in their past dozen games. They've gone from 4 games back to 2.5 games out in front in the American League West. SportsCenter All Night, ESPN Radio. In Seattle, Mariners, Twins. That came down to the final at-bat.
5: The 1-2 on the way to Colt. Here she comes. Swinging a line drive, base in right field. Here comes Fairchild on a score. Walk-off winner for the second day in a row. Colt Emerson with a screaming line drive, base hit down the right field line. Walk it off. Mariners win it. 7-6 over the Twins this afternoon.
1: Seattle Sports, 7:10 a.m. Colt Emerson, the walk-off single, first career walk-off hit. Seattle's 9th walk-off win this season, tied for second most in Major League Baseball, tied with the White Sox. Cubs lead Major League Baseball with 10. Mariners with back-to-back walk-off wins for the second time this season. Mariners win it in the last at-bat in the 9th. Phillies and Orioles didn't quite make it that far.
6: 1-2 count here, and the pitch. This ball's hit pretty high, pretty far to right field. And guess what, folks? That ball is gone. Bryce Harper all over the 1-2 pitch from Walker. And that now is the 7-game hitting streak for him. And that's Harper's 23rd home run of the season. The Phillies jump up 5-0.
3: 4-homer game. The pitch swung on, lined hard to left. And Kowser over makes the catch, tagging at third and coming home to score is Crawford. And it's a sacrifice fly for Schwarber. And it's now 8-0 Phillies.
1: And that would be in the 6th inning. Sports Radio 94 WIP. There was rain, though, and that would be the end of it. Phillies with the 8-0 win. Game shortened to 6 for Baltimore. Back-to-back games being shut out. First time that's happened this season. Sunday, key day in the W. That's next. 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
1: 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Baseball, the Astros have won their last six. Braves, Red Sox, five-game win streaks here at the start of August. WNBA, it's a double-digit win streak for Minnesota.
2: Coming on, a minute to go. Miles through the lane. Oh, my! Suns get up in the end. Might have just put the W on a platter.
1: You saw it on ABC. Lynx, a 108-100 win over the Fever for their 10th consecutive win, longest active streak in the WNBA. Minnesota's longest streak within a season since 2016. They're the first team this season to win 10 straight. Lynx last three games have been in triple digits. Three straight 100-point games. That sets a franchise record. Olivia Miles with 28 points in the win. Nafisa Collier, 18 points, 8 rebounds, 7 assists. Fever, meanwhile, have their five-game win streak come to an end. Had been tied for their longest since Caitlin Clark joined the team in 2024. She had 19 points, 10 assists in the loss, 25th career 10-assist game. As for the Wings and Sun,
3: Shepherd will push. Also a terrific passing big. Fudd, one of the best in the league from downtown, hits her first attempt from deep. So tight and compact with her shooting fundamentals, starting with her footwork. Fudd with four triples now, 4 of 5. Shepherd, count it. And a free throw coming. Really nice job going single side, ball screen action.
1: ESPN with the call as the Wings win it by 20 over the Sun, 83-63. Dallas now 19-11 this season, matching their win total from the previous two seasons combined. It's their fourth 20-point win this season. First home win against Connecticut since 2023. The Valkyries in Toronto.
4: Golden State up at 25, Toronto with 8. Look out, Salon on the sidestep, and that is good. Salon, just like she did back in Toronto, red hot. It's a 15-3 run, and Draymond is loving it.
1: TSN with the call. Valkyries, a 96-79 win over the Tempo. Their 12th double-digit win this season, tied for the most in the WNBA. Valkyries, four players with at least 15 points, handing Toronto its sixth consecutive loss, longest losing streak this season for them. Sparks snapping a season-long six-game losing streak. They beat the Fire by 5, 106-101 for the Fire. That's 5 straight losses. They are 5-15 since the start of June, after winning 6 of their first 10 to start the season. Speaking of the Sparks, they've traded 5-time All-Star Kelsey Plum to the Phoenix Mercury. The side's completing the deal this weekend, ahead of Sunday afternoon's deadline. Plum, 2-time WNBA champion, out since June 21st because of a lower left leg injury, but expected to return. ESPN's Holly Rowe.
5: The LA Sparks got a great deal for Kelsey Plum. They got a first-round draft pick. A lot of people realize that the Sparks had given away some of their draft, you know, dynamic. They've given away too many draft picks, and they need those picks back. And so this is a good trade for the LA Sparks. And I do think Kelsey Plum will fit well in Phoenix. We saw Kelsey and Kalia Copper play well together in the Paris Olympics. They were often on the court at the same time, and I thought they were a duo that really worked well together, including Alyssa Thomas on that team. So this is something we've kind of seen proof of concept before.
1: ESPN analyst Monica McNutt, Andrea Carter, Chinne Ogumike.
6: I told y'all that the saxophones were getting a bit louder in Los Angeles. But let's break this down, because anytime a player hints, a player that has an expiring deal hints that they may not stay, it puts you in a position where you have to make a trade to get some value back. Because what have we seen? We have seen Candace Parker, Chelsea Gray, NECA, my sister, walk in free agency, and the Sparks got nothing back. And so now you have a player that was number two in scoring when she played, and there is value there. And what is the value you get back? And I think a lot of people are like, oh, like, okay, interesting. A point guard for the future in Akoa Makani, a 2027 first-round pick, in the potential Juju Watkins, Madison Booker, Hannah Hidalgo drafts. So that's how I sort of see it shaking. The position of the deal made a move, and then as a result, the Sparks are now fully in a 2.0 rebuild
7: mode. And I'm glad you said that, because I've seen some reaction to this, Strea, being they let her go for nothing. She is on an expiring contract. We have to keep that in mind here.
8: They would have actually gotten nothing.
7: Exactly.
8: If they would have
7: exactly.
8: literally gotten nothing.
7: Yep.
8: So what they let her go for is more than her potentially, like you said, walking for free, like we have seen other superstars do. So something
7: right.
8: is better than nothing. And when you talk about a potential lottery pick, now they have two potential lottery picks
7: yeah.
8: in this next year's draft. That's going to boost this rebuild that they're committing to.
7: How about the Mercury side of all of this money?
9: So at first I was like, okay.
8: Yeah.
9: But then I actually thought back to Kelsey Plum's, not personal best years, but her team best performances. And she's accustomed to playing alongside stars when you look at who she was alongside in Las Vegas. Jackie Young, Asia Wilson, Chelsea Gray come to mind immediately. And so while Phoenix, I'll admit, I've been a little disappointed with them this season because I thought that they had more talent than their record indicates. I don't know that this is going to push them into real contention, but I do think if big changes don't get made, they could make this work.
1: Both the Sparks and the Phoenix Mercury currently outside the playoff picture. Sparks at 11-17. They make the move with the Mercury. Phoenix 11-19. Kelsey Plum joining the Mercury. They play Monday at the Chicago Sky. Things are changing up in Green Bay. What's it all mean? That's next. SportsCenter All Night. It's ESPN Radio.
10: Hey, this is Rich Eisen. Coming up on Monday, Thursday Night Football's Andrew Whitworth joins us to talk some ball. The latest Major League Baseball trade buzz on deadline day, a SummerSlam recap, overreaction Monday, and the actor LaMonica Garrett joins us in studio to talk Lioness. 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
1: Baseball's trade deadline coming up on Monday. 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
1: Lynx with an 8-point win over the Fever on Sunday. Minnesota's 10th consecutive victory. Houston Astros now have 6 consecutive wins. Braves, here at the beginning of August, have 5 straight, as do the Boston Red Sox.
2: The pitch. Pies swing and a miss. Struck him out, 97, and the Red Sox have swept the Dodgers, and Boston continues their winning ways.
3: I'll tell you, the Red Sox are just, you know, they're just at another level right now, and there's no question that they have found something.
1: And Red Sox doubling up the Dodgers 8-4 with the win on Sunday Night Baseball. 4 homers, 15 wins in their last 16 road games. They haven't done that since Ted Williams was a rookie. As for Sunday Night Baseball, you heard it, of course, here on ESPN Radio. Roxy Bernstein and Doug Glanville had the call for us. Back to L.A. we go. Roxy?
2: All right, Jay, another day, another win for the Boston Red Sox. 5 straight wins. They sweep the Dodgers in L.A. They are 23-3 in their last 26 games, and they are just a machine that is motoring down the tracks.
3: Yeah, the chance to do the game, the series where they swept the Yankees at Fenway in those final 2 games. And the thing about it is Chad Tracy, their manager, was saying if we can just get the offense going with some consistency, we can go on one of those runs, get the streak going, because they were winning 2 and losing 1 and, you know, hot and cold. Their pitching had always been stable, and it's continuing that. So he trusted that they could prevent runs. They just weren't scoring. And that has gone away. 4 home runs tonight, but they found ways to manufacture runs. They're aggressive on the bases. They don't make a lot of mistakes. And they got the pitching to put up some zeros. And, you know, you have a young guy like Jake Bennett out there who is able to, you know, take a beating 1 inning and then put up a bunch of zeros, allowing the bats to come around and capture the lead and hold it. So a lot of pieces are working well from a lot of different experience levels.
2: A remarkable turnaround. 4 homers, as you alluded to, for the Red Sox in this one. Sedan Rafaela, Willier Abreu, Masataka Yoshida, and Jaron Duran all homering. Now, all was not lost for the Dodgers this weekend. They did pick up Tarek Skubal, who will make his Dodgers debut Tuesday at Wrigley Field against the Cubs.
3: Yeah, it's sort of like, you know, Christmas getting 3,000 presents and then going and, you know, losing at a video game. You're okay, because you got the prize, and the prize was Tarek Skubal, and this is 2-time in a row Cy Young Award winner, you know, all-star, a game changer, and one of the bona fide aces in the game. And he goes to a team that's already loaded with pitching, especially once those guys get healthy. So the Dodgers are feeling really good about their chances that just went up. And, you know, they went for it, and they won the best prize of this trade deadline.
2: Once again, our final score, 8-4, the Red Sox finish off a sweep of the L.A. Dodgers. For Doug Glanville, I'm Roxy Bernstein, right here in your home for Sunday Night Baseball, ESPN Radio, and the ESPN app, as we go back to Jay Reynolds in the studio.
1: All right, Roxy, Dodgers are swept for the second time this season, but as you mentioned, they pull off the big trade of the weekend ahead of Monday's deadline. They're the ones who get Tarek Skubal. A lot of exasperated shaking of heads for some onlookers, as Doug Glanville kind of mentioned. As for the baseball reaction, ESPN insider Jeff Passan.
4: It's interesting, Jay, because you look at what the public reaction is, and it's like, was that enough? Industry reaction is a little bit higher here, and a lot of this banks on River Ryan's health. He is 28 years old and still a prospect, which is not something you typically see, but he transitioned from a position player to a pitcher late in his career and has had a lot of injuries. The stuff is undeniable. And when you put him in a rotation that also has Troy Melton and Jackson Jobe, suddenly we're talking about 3 guys who have fastballs tickling 100 miles per hour. We're looking at a rotation that could be young and dynamic like Pittsburgh. We're looking in an outfield that has Max Clark, who just debuted in center field, Riley Green in left field. You stick Zaire Hope in right field, Kevin McGonigal at shortstop, Dylan Dingler at catcher. The Detroit Tigers could be very good very soon, Jay. And I think that's what this trade gives them. It gives them a path toward being back toward the top of the American League Central.
1: Tarik Skubal, that trade now in the rearview mirror. As for what we can expect as we go through the day on Monday?
4: Luis Arraez has to, Mike, because he is a free agent at the end of this season. And if the San Francisco Giants do not cash in on him, they're just going to leave all kinds of value on the table. And look, the suitors at this point, Philadelphia Phillies, Tampa Bay Rays, there's not a whole lot out there, even though Arraez is at the top of the National League in batting average right now. The profile just doesn't have a lot of need at that position. I'll tell you where there is a lot of need, relief pitching. And that's where Luke Weaver right now is the best available arm on the market. He's got signed for another year. Milwaukee wants help. Pittsburgh wants help. Frankly, everyone wants
5: help. Everyone's bullpen help.
4: And if they want the best arm that could be available, Adrian Morejon. There was a lot of talk about Mason Miller going from San Diego. That's not likely to happen, but there was more feeling tonight that Adrian Morejon, who's also a free agent after the season, is going to move as well. One of the big questions in baseball right now, are any of the Los Angeles Angels controllable players going to move? That Zach Neto, Jose Soriano, and of course Reed Detmers, who's had a breakout season this year. Teams have had a lot of trouble finding a match with the Angels to this point. Will the prices come down on those guys?
5: Yeah.
4: It's not clear right now, but Adley Rutschman finally. Catchers have been very in demand. The Yankees have been looking for one. The Red Sox have been looking for one. The Rays, even the Pirates have dabbled in here. And while Adley Rutschman's on the injured list right now, he's still one of those guys who, just because of his leadership, because of his switch hitting, because of everything he brings to the team, is going to be tough to pry away from Baltimore and would cost a lot, but could be on the move.
1: Baseball's trade deadline coming up Monday afternoon, 6 o'clock Eastern time. Right now, SportsCenter All Night, ESPN Radio. Tigers sending Tarik Skubal to L.A. this weekend. Sunday, Tigers facing the Athletics.
6: The pitch. Swung on, hammered to left. This ball's going to touch down. One hop the wall. Torres is in. Here comes Dingler. McGonagall goes to third, heading towards second and sliding in safely is Eduardo Valencia. Two-run double for Eduardo, his second of the day, and it is 8-0 Tigers in the eighth inning.
1: 97-1, the Tega Tigers go on to an 11-0 win over the Athletics. Third game this season, scoring double-digit runs while shutting out their opponent. 11-0 win, their largest in a road shutout since a 13-0 win at Arizona in 2024. Yankees and Cubs playing a little tighter game. Yankees with Gerrit Cole on the mound.
7: Did he go? Yes, he did. Bregman down on strikes on the high four-seamer.
8: Just an outstanding sequence here. He goes up to try to get him to swing under the four-seamer. Bregman does not strike out a lot. He does not chase a lot. But that high fastball too often looks too good to hitters, and that's where you get him to chase.
1: Gerrit Cole with five strikeouts in 5 2/3 innings. Gave up four hits and an earned run. Got some offensive support as well.
7: Driven deep to left center field. On the run, PCA looking up. See ya. A long home run for Caballero. And it is 2-0 Yanks.
1: His 11th home run. That one came in the third inning. Yankees win it by that 2-1 count. They finished their 10-game road trip at 6-4. Five of the 10 games on the road trip were decided by one run. Yankees also acquiring infielder Luis Garcia Jr. from the Nationals in exchange for four right-handed pitchers. ESPN analyst Buster Olney.
9: Yeah, the Yankees have still have work to do after adding Garcia. You know, their preference was, I think a month ago, was, yeah, we need to add a right-handed hitter. Well, there just haven't been that many available of any quality. So they get a left-handed hitting Luis Garcia in what has been an excellent year for him. 23 home runs, an adjusted OPS plus of 136.
1: And they get a decent outing from Gerrit Cole on Sunday as well. SportsCenter All Night, ESPN Radio. Guardians getting a decent outing from Gavin Williams, 5 2/3, 10 strikeouts as he gets win number 11. Guardians backing him with offense.
6: Now the pitch, and it's drilled to deep center field. Tawa on the run, track, wall, gone! Patrick Bailey hits number 6. He's hit 5 of his 6 home runs left-handed to dead center. Patrick Bailey with a 417-foot home run.
1: Tom Hamilton, WTAM, 1100. Guardians, a 5-0 shutout of Arizona, which managed just two hits, tying their fewest in a game this season. Angels shut out the Brewers 3-0. Brewers shut out for the sixth time this season. Angels snapping a five-game losing streak. Rockies an 8-1 win over Kansas City. 18th time this season they've scored at least five runs in an inning. They scored six in the sixth inning and route to the 8-1 win. As for the Reds and Pirates,
5: the 1-2. Strike three called. Froze him over the inside corner at 99. Chase Burns strikes out the side in the sixth.
1: Nine strikeouts in those six innings as the Reds go on to a 10-2 win over the Pirates. 700 WLW. Pirates losing by eight, and they lose their manager, Don Kelly, who was tossed.
10: I just thought that we were unnecessarily putting the players at risk with what was going on out on the field. I mean, the field took a lot yesterday, took a lot today, and I just was confused as to why we didn't pull the tarp in that situation to try to keep the water off the field.
11: What were you told throughout it?
10: That it was supposed to stop raining, and it just didn't stop raining and kept on going and felt like, you know, we're battling, man. We're fighting, and we've dealt with a lot of injuries, especially on the position player side. And just, you know, in that moment, just didn't feel like it was worth the risk of having, especially a guy like Spence, just coming off the IL, you know, in the box. It was wet. The field, you could see the puddles, and to pull, you know, their guys off the field in the middle of an at-bat, in the middle of an inning, I was frustrated by it.
11: So was that your argument that they should put the tarp on?
10: I thought so. I thought we should have put the tarp on prior to that, which sucks for both teams. Like, we lost Murdoch there, too. He would have kept on going, you know, and just didn't think that we can't sustain any more injuries.
1: And Don Kelly didn't see the end of the game either. 10-2 loss to the Reds. SportsCenter All Night, ESPN Radio, NFL. Jadeveon Clowney returning to Houston, the team that selected him at the top of the 2014 draft, confirmed the report from the NFL Network this weekend that he'd agreed to a contract with the Texans. The 33-year-old visited the Browns last week, prompting their general manager to tell reporters he was hopeful that the team could strike a deal, but he's headed to Houston. The Packers, right tackle formerly known as Zach Tom, revealing Sunday that he's got a name change. He's now Zach Bako Biwole. Said it's a nod to his Nigerian ancestry and wants a name that represented his heritage. Fifth-year pro from Baton Rouge had his new last name on the back of his number 50 jersey at practice on Sunday. As for the Packers' offense, that's seeing a little change this year. ESPN Packers reporter Rob Domofsky.
12: It'll be interesting to see if they sort of open the offense up a little bit more. This has been, you know, Matt LaFleur has been a very run-heavy play caller, and you know, a lot of people want him to let Jordan Love cook a little bit more, and it'll be interesting to see if they do that. You know, they've really changed their philosophy sort of on receivers. I mean, last year we got 6 guys that could be the guy, and you know, now they've sort of streamlined it to where there's a pretty clear cut top three in Christian Watson, Jaden Reed, and Matthew Golden. And you know, we'll see if that you know, sort of works into how Matt LaFleur maybe changes his play calling a little bit. And obviously you throw Tucker Kraft, their tight end, in there, and you've got a pretty clear order of these are the guys that need to get the football. They traded Dontavian Wicks to the Eagles. They let Romeo Doubs go in free agency. So you know, there's some thinking that it might be a little bit easier for Jordan Love, rather than trying to have to keep a bunch of guys happy while also Matt LaFleur, you know, running the ball all the time.
13: You mentioned Tucker Kraft, Rob, and he's coming off the ACL injury. He's also due for a contract extension. Came off PUP this week. Didn't fully practice, but was doing individual drills. Were you surprised he even did individual drills before the contract was done?
12: Yeah, a little bit, Gabe. It's a thing where, okay, do you, as a player coming off an injury, do you say, well, I'm not going to practice until I get a deal? Or does the team say, well, we need to see you practice until we'll give you a deal? You know, it's you know, a little bit of give and take on both sides. First of all, he came back earlier. Now, it's very limited stuff in practice, but he came back earlier than I think anybody expected. Now, we'll see how long it is before he does, you know, 11-on-11 contact stuff. Probably will be a couple of weeks at least.
13: And it's not the only major ACL that the Packers are dealing with. Micah Parsons working his way back. He's still on PUP. What's the Packers' plan to try to bridge the gap between the start of the season and whenever Micah Parsons becomes available?
12: Yeah, they have some, you know, some serious questions about, you know, who's going to be able to rush the passer. Because, as you know, they traded Rashawn Gary. They let Kingsley Enagbare leave in free agency. You know, a lot of people forget that they spent a very, very high draft pick a couple of years ago. One of the picks they got was moving up in the first round to get the Jets pick at 13 and taking a pass rusher, Lucas Van Ness, who really has been fairly quiet you know, for his first three NFL seasons. And Micah Parsons, if you listen to him, he keeps talking up Van Ness like he's going to be the next big thing. Well, it's time to see it. You know, they picked up his fifth-year option on his rookie contract, and you know, he's in their plans, but he needs to A, stay healthy, and B, you know, probably be the guy who leads this pass rush. They drafted a guy named Denai Dennis Sutton out of Penn State. And then they've got a couple of guys who have been around here for a while in sort of secondary complementary roles. They also have a new defensive coordinator, Jonathan Gannon. It's up to him to kind of cook up some schemes. They've changed basically from a 4-3 to a 3-4 front. So, you know, it's going to have to get creative, and there's going to be have to be some guys that contribute and help this defense until Micah's back.
1: Fingers crossed, Dan, everybody, all hands on deck. Until that point. August seems to be homecoming month here. That's next. Sports Center All Night continues. It's ESPN Radio.
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17: Brad Stevens, this guy has brought a great organization to Boston, taking over for Danny Ainge. 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Go give the deal you got for Jaylen Brown to the Clippers. Take Kawhi. 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
1: 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Gotta be honest, it's been a minute since I've been teammates with a Golic. Either of them. But as you may know, Mike Golic, senior and junior, are back here at ESPN Radio, together no less.
2: I never thought the opportunity would come again once I left there in 2020, but got a call when the midday show opened up. We had a couple of other opportunities, but ESPN was always the best one. It's, you know, it's where my post-football career started, so I get to come home again. I guess the old has become new again.
3: And really the iteration of Mike and Mike is with your son, Mike Jr. You know how it is, especially when you're a father, you're working with your son. A lot of times you got to carry the load.
2: No. Oh, no. No. He's younger. He's going to get sore legs from carrying me is what he's going to do. It's great working with him, no doubt about it. And it's kind of a unique perspective, a father-son duo on a show, because I don't think there's many shows around the country where one host has changed the diapers of the other host. So, you know, we do have that going for us.
4: All right, hey, if we're going to hear enough about this father-son duo stuff, why don't we actually hear from the son? This is a bad preview of the show when dad's trying to hog up all the airtime just because I'm in Pinola, Mississippi, getting ready to ride a canoe. You thought you could be done with me that quick, Dad?
2: I mean, seriously, he can't not be on camera or with a microphone in front of him. But I guess it's kind of a chip off the old block. Like I said, he's the new, I'm the old. Let him carry the show.
1: 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Not this time, though. We're still heading on sportsmanlike. Evan Canty and Michelle each weekday morning, 6 o'clock Eastern time. 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Baseball, Padres, a 5-4 win over the Giants. Padres have won 3 of 4 from the Giants in the series. 8 of their last 9 games are wins. White Sox, a 9-1 win over the Rays. Marlins shut out the Mets 2-0. Mets had the bases loaded. Nobody out in the bottom of the 7th. Did not score. 11th time this season the Mets have been shut out. Cardinals, a 5-1 win over the Blue Jays. As for the top sounds from Sunday, Ed Bankin.
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0: Number 5.
6: Jay, we start with baseball in Cleveland, where the Guardians got back on track with strong pitching and some power from Patrick Bailey in a win over the Diamondbacks, as heard on WTAM 1100.
7: Now the pitch, and it's drilled to deep center field. Tawa on the run. Track. Whoa. Number 6. He's hit 5 of his 6 home runs left-handed to dead center. Patrick Bailey with a 417-foot home run.
0: Number 4.
6: It may have been a big weekend for the Dodgers on the trade front, but on the field they suffered a sweep at the hands of the Red Sox. Capped off tonight on ESPN Radio.
8: Sheehan winds the 2-1 pitch. Swing and a ball hit well to right toward the line. Hook in. Solo shot for the Red Sox in the third. Fifth for Yoshida, and it's 5-3 Red Sox.
0: Number 3.
6: To the WNBA, where the Lynx are now 25-6 on the season. As Olivia Miles leads Minnesota to a victory over Indiana, as seen and heard on ABC.
8: Coming on a minute to go. Miles through the lane.
0: Two.
6: More now on the Red Sox and Dodgers, and while the Red Sox hitters lit up the Dodgers pitchers on Sunday, Boston also shined in the field, as heard on ESPN Radio.
8: The 2-2 pitch, swing and a ball turned around, diving stop behind second, Sogard to his feet, throws out Hernandez at first, another sparkling defensive play by Boston.
0: Number 1.
6: Finally to Seattle, where the Mariners are making a habit of walk-offs. They got their 2nd in a row on Sunday as they got past the Twins thanks to Colt Emerson. The call from Seattle Sports, 7:10 a.m.
8: The 1-2 on the way to Colt. Here she comes. Swinging a line drive, base in right field. Here comes Fairchild out of score. Walk-off winner for the 2nd day in a row. Colt Emerson with a screaming line drive, base in. Down the right field line. Walk it off. Mariners win it. 7-6 over the Twins this afternoon.
1: Mariners winning with offense. defense. Dodgers winning the Tarek Skubal Stakes. Do they extend him, though? ESPN's Aldin Gonzalez.
9: I don't think they're going to push at all. Number one, they know who his agent is. Tarek Skubal is on the verge of being on the open market where all 30 teams can bid on him, and he wants to be the highest paid starting pitcher in baseball history. So he is not going to sign an extension before that, and the Dodgers know that, and they're not even going to try.
1: Dodgers, though, do pick him up, adding him to their rotation as they get Tarek Skubal in the trade with Detroit over the weekend. Dodgers, though, at home, are swept by the Red Sox. Boston's hot, but do they make a big move today? That's next. SportsCenter All Night. 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
10: 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I'm waking up. 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
13: Players will tell you, oh, it's just business, baby. 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
1: We get all the reaction to the newest store in Hollywood.
2: They're covering all contingencies. Yes, they believe that Shohei Ohtani and Blake Snell and Tyler Glasnow will be healthy enough to pitch in October, but now they have the ultimate safety net in baseball.
1: NFL back together weekend comes to a close.
3: I don't get the sense that Aaron wants to come just be like a third down guy or is there to go get sacks. 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I think he would do it as a full-time player.
1: Red Sox go for the sweep in L.A.
4: Going the other way, and it's through into left for a hit. Yoshida rounding third. Rafaela racing home. Stopping at second is Abreu. And a two-out RBI single punched the other way by Yoshida.
1: Plus, another day of action in the W.
5: Shepherd will push. Also a terrific passing big. Fudd. One of the best in the league from downtown. Hits her first attempt from deep.
0: Worldwide headquarters of ESPN. 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
6: 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That's on the way, but speaking of trades,

0: April, May, June, now July behind us. All-star break for Major League Baseball well in the rearview mirror. And now we've had the final games prior to baseball's trade deadline. The deadline coming up Monday, 6 o'clock Eastern time in the afternoon. Astros sitting atop the AL West riding a 6-game win streak. Braves top the NL East with a 5-game win streak. Also riding a 5-game win streak, the Boston Red Sox, who are coming off a weekend sweep in L.A.
1: Sheehan kicks the 1-1. Swinging a ball, drilled to left. Going back on it is Hernandez. He watches it fly. Into the left field bleachers. Raffaello homers again. Tie game in L.A. is Sidon Raffaello's 15th of the year. First pitch drilled out toward right center and deep. Abreu goes back to back with Raffaello. Boston reclaims the lead. 4-3 Red Sox. Sheehan winds the 2-1 pitch. Swing and a ball hit well to right toward the line. Hooking. Gone. Home run. Third solo shot for the Red Sox in the third. Fifth for Yoshida. And it's 5-3 Red Sox.
0: Red Sox with 3 homers in the third inning. Jaron Duran would add another solo shot in the sixth. Then they took advantage of a miscue to add some insurance in the eighth.
1: 2-2. Outside, popped off the glove. Alfonso can't find it. Trotting in and scoring is Monasterio. 8-4 Red Sox. Another gift for Boston. Pass ball that time charged to Eliezer Alfonso.
0: Boston up 8-4 with that run in the eighth and an inning later.
1: The pitch. Pies swing and a miss. Struck him out, 97. And the Red Sox have swept the Dodgers. And Boston continues their winning ways.
2: I'll tell you, the Red Sox are just, you know, they're just at another level right now. And there's no question that they have found something.
0: Roxy Bernstein and Doug Glanville calling the game Sunday night here on ESPN Radio. 8-4 win for the Red Sox. 4 homers, their most in a game since a year ago. July 30th, 2025, when they hit 4 homers in a win at Minnesota. 15 wins in the last 16 road games for the first time since 1939. That was Ted Williams' first season. Red Sox on a roll. They've won their last 5 overall, 5 games out now in the division. They hold the second wild card spot in the American League. Trade deadline Monday afternoon. Do they make a move? ESPN Major League Baseball insider Jeff Passan.
3: They don't need to.
4: Okay.
3: I think they want to, though. Mm-hmm. And I think Boston wants to capitalize on this run that they're on right now and reward the players, really, for all that they've done in getting them out of the depths of the American League East and into a playoff position and the top targets that they could have. C.J. Abrams is clearly the best hitter on the market right now. I don't think he's particularly likely to move, but the Miami Marlins have been very busy talking about buying a little, talking about selling, and Otto Lopez as well as Liam Hicks are two guys who would fit very well for the Red Sox.
0: Red Sox sweeping the Dodgers in L.A. this weekend. 6th road series sweep this season, breaking a tie with the Yankees for the most in baseball. The Dodgers, meanwhile, swept for the second time this season. Speaking of the Dodgers, SportsCenter All Night ESPN Radio.
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6: I'm excited to be a Dodger. You know, I'm excited to get down there and, you know, chase 3 championships in a row.
7: They already were strong favorites to win the World Series. They will now be overwhelming favorites.
0: Trade deadline, 6 o'clock Eastern time Monday. The biggest shoe dropping this weekend with the Dodgers picking up Tarek Skubal from the Tigers. For Skubal, heading to a contender for sure, but still bittersweet to leave Detroit.
6: You know, the goal was always to win a World Series, you know, for the city, for the organization. That took a chance on me, so, yeah, it's tough. You know, I love all those guys in there. They're some of my best friends, you know, and, yeah, it'll be tough for sure.
8: As much as I've been wondering if this is going to happen, I don't think you're ever really prepared to answer the massive question like that. You know, obviously it's been incredible. I mean, I've watched this guy, you know, rise to the top of the sport, and he's carried us a lot. And so I'll forever be grateful that our paths crossed and the things that he did for this organization.
0: Tigers manager A.J. Hinch. ESPN analyst Doug Glanville in L.A. this weekend for us. He was on the call for the Dodgers-Red Sox series. Says Skubal landing in L.A., not a huge step.

0: that or beat it. So that sort of, you know, checked. It was more of the fan in me is sort of like, yeah, well, the Brewers or the Braves or these other teams that are really good, what would they do at a Tarek School Bowl? They'd do a lot. You know, they'd get a bona fide ace, and they'd be able to put up, you know, whether it's Mizorowski and School Bowl or Chris Sale and School Bowl or whatever combo, a 1-2 punch to go up against the Dodgers. And all of a sudden now, you know, you have a chance to knock them out much more likely. So, you know, so a lot of markets, I'm sure, are out there like, well, you know, what do we need to do? I think the good news is there's a lot of really good pitchers still out there in the next 24 hours or less. And there's no question that they can, you know, they can get some really good pitchers out there that can make a difference.
1: Dodgers had the capital to pull off the deal this weekend prior to the deadline, feeling a bit like the rich get richer scenario.
2: Here I am today. I was out last night. This is the first thing I see on my phone, and I'm like, night ruined because Tarek School Bowl is going to the Dodgers. And I just hate it for baseball because this is the expected outcome of a team that's running laps around everybody else, and the way that they're spending is just unfair. I hate it.
1: That's the reaction from our Courtney Cronin earlier here on ESPN Radio. As for the reaction around Major League Baseball, ESPN analyst Buster Olney.
3: Well, it certainly is going to be held up by the owners as, see, look, the Dodgers get everybody. You know, they are back-to-back champions, and they're the team that walks away with Tarek School Bowl. But I do think that part of the conversation, first off, I think it's for the owners, it's probably the reason why they're going for salary cap. Might be more about cost certainty than it is about competitive balance. But on top of that, I think that whole conversation does obscure the fact that the Dodgers have been so great at player development. That's a major reason why they're in this position. Sure, they spend a lot of money. They've done the deferred contracts, but they also have done an incredible job at developing players so that when a deal like this goes down, and they've done a number of these sort of deals, they can trade prospects without blinking in a way that other franchises can't.
4: Plenty of fans who were upset about the destination, but also the price for the Tigers. Zaire Hope, right-hander River Ryan, two prospects in particular that are really well thought of, but not the cream of the crop in the Dodger system. Should the Tigers have gotten more, Buster, or at least waited in your mind?
3: No, I think when you measure this against deals that are made for rentals, you know, guys who are headed into free agency in a couple months, I think that the Tigers did really well. I think that, you know, some of the criticism of the Tigers is based on the fact that, you know, they think of Tarek School Bowl as if he's going to be under team control going forward. He wasn't. I think the Tigers did absolutely fine. One of the questions that I have for the Tigers is, man, you know, they're playing at a 98-win pace since June 1st. Is it that easy just to give up your opportunity to win, especially in a really mediocre American League?
1: Also on Sunday, the Cubs acquiring right-hander Kevin Gausman from the Blue Jays for a pair of minor leaguers. The 35-year-old providing the Cubs a playoff-caliber starter. Impending free agent, 5-10 with an ERA over 4.25, 127 strikeouts this season. He's in the last year of a 5-year, $110 million deal, during which he was the fourth best pitcher in baseball over that span. Yankees acquiring infielder Luis Garcia Jr. from the Nationals in exchange for four right-handed pitchers. New York picking up some offense as it heads into August without Aaron Judge, Cody Bellinger, Giancarlo Stanton. ESPN analyst Doug Glanville.
0: I mean, I love that move. I got to see the Nationals not long ago, and they have an incredible offense, and they're breaking it up. But when Meade went to Boston, Garcia, these guys were absolutely raking everybody in that lineup. They can run, so they can afford to, you know, get some more pitching. So Garcia gives them a chance to acquire some young talent. Garcia was also just mashing right now. I mean, you know, I think at a game the other day, it was like home run, triple, double. This guy can flat out hit. And yeah, my only concern is, you know, will they use him enough? You know, because this guy, you know, you have Bryce, you have Goldschmidt. You know, that's already a very successful platoon. So you got to rotate a DH spot. Then what happens, you know, Judge comes back and Stanton and all that. But Garcia is a guy who needs to be in the lineup. Because even when he wasn't even playing every single day, he was an RBI machine. And this guy puts up some serious power numbers.
1: Garcia is 26 years old, leads the National

0: in the league in slugging percentage. He's hitting .283 with a career high 23 homers in 104 games this season. Ben Rice, MVP candidate, the only other active player on the Yankees roster with better outputs in those categories. Giants, sellers at the deadline, sending veteran starter Tyler Mahle to the Braves. He had an ERA of .218 in 16 starts a year ago. This season, 18 starts, that ERA is up over 5. As for the Braves on Sunday, they put their 4-game win streak on the line at home against Washington.
1: Mike Yastrzemski leading off of the Braves. And Yaz hits one well, deep right center field, flying back at the wall and out of here. He just made him pay with that big swing that went into the bullpen. And the Braves on the board, 1-0 in the third inning. 3-2 to Yastrzemski. And he hits a high fly ball to deep center. Cruz going to go back, squares up to it at the warning track, makes the catch. This will mean a run. Trotting home, Dubon, 4-2. Two Braves in the seventh on the sack fly by Yaz, who has 2 RBIs today.
0: 680 the Fan. Braves go on to a 4-2 win over the Nationals. Fifth straight win. Now their second longest win streak this season. Braves sixth straight home win. Longest home win streak since winning 7 straight in August of 2023. It's their first 4-game sweep of the season and their first since last September against the Nationals. Braves doubling up the Nationals on Sunday. 4-2, fourth time the Nationals have been swept this season. Braves, Red Sox, 5-game win streaks here at the beginning of August. They're tied for the second longest active win streak. The longest, well, that currently belongs to Houston.
2: Here's Pena, and he rips one down the left field line. It's way back, and it is gone. Pena stays sizzling hot with a 2-run homer, and the Astros extend their lead to 3-0.
3: The first pitch is ripped past Berger inside the right field line of base knock. Smith scores. Allen is right behind him. It's a 2-run double for Yordan Alvarez and a 7-3 Houston lead.
0: 105-3 the Fan. Astros with a 7-3 victory over those Rangers. Houston's sixth consecutive win, their longest win streak since August of 2024. They're 11-1 in their past dozen games. They've gone from 4 games back to 2.5 games out in front in the American League West. SportsCenter All Night, ESPN Radio. In Seattle, Mariners, Twins. That came down to the final at-bat.
4: The 1-2 on the way to Colt. Here she comes. Swinging a line drive, base in right field. Here comes Fairchild on a score. Walk-off winner for the second day in a row. Colt Emerson with a screaming line drive, base hit down the right field line. Walk it off. Mariners win it. 7-6 over the Twins this afternoon.
0: Seattle Sports, 7:10 a.m. Colt Emerson, the walk-off single, first career walk-off hit. Seattle's ninth walk-off win this season, tied for second most in Major League Baseball, tied with the White Sox. Cubs lead Major League Baseball with 10. Mariners with back-to-back walk-off wins for the second time this season. Mariners winning in the last at-bat in the ninth. Phillies and Orioles didn't quite make it that far.
5: 1-2 count here, and the pitch. This ball's hit pretty high, pretty far to right field. And guess what, folks? That ball is gone. Bryce Harper all over the 1-2 pitch from Walker, and that now is the 7-game hitting streak for him. And that's Harper's 23rd home run of the season. The Phillies jump up 5-0.
2: 4-homer game. The pitch swung on, lined hard to left, and Couser over makes the catch, tagging at third and coming home to score is Crawford, and it's a sacrifice fly for Schwarber, and it's now 8-0 Phillies.
0: And that would be in the sixth inning. 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There was rain, though, and that would be the end of it. Phillies with the 8-0 win. Game shortened to 6 for Baltimore. Back-to-back games being shut out. First time that's happened this season. Sunday, key day in the W. That's next. 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
1: 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Baseball, the Astros have won their last six. Braves, Red Sox, five-game win streaks here at the start of August. WNBA, it's a double-digit win streak for Minnesota.
2: Coming on, a minute to go. Miles through the lane. Oh, my!
1: You saw it on ABC. Lynx, a 108-100 win over the Fever for their 10th consecutive win, longest active streak in the WNBA. Minnesota's longest streak within a season since 2016. They're the first team this season to win 10 straight. Lynx, last three games have been in triple digits. Three straight 100-point games. That sets a franchise record. Olivia Miles with 28 points in the win. Nafis Collier, 18 points, 8 rebounds, 7 assists. Fever, meanwhile, have their five-game win streak come to an end. Had been tied for their longest since Caitlin Clark joined the team in 2024. She had 19 points, 10 assists in the loss, 25th career 10-assist game. As for the Wings and Sun,
3: Shepherd will push. Also a terrific passing big. Fudd, one of the best in the league from downtown, hits her first attempt from deep. So tight and compact with her shooting fundamentals, starting with her footwork. Fudd with four triples now, 4 of 5. Shepherd, count it. And a free throw coming. Really nice job going single side, ball screen action.
1: ESPN with the call as the Wings win it by 20 over the Sun, 83-63. Dallas now 19-11 this season, matching their win total from the previous two seasons combined. It's their fourth 20-point win this season. First home win against Connecticut since 2023. The Valkyries in Toronto.
4: Golden State up at 25. Toronto with 8. Look out, Salon on the sidestep, and that is good. Salon, just like she did back in Toronto, red hot. It's a 15-3 run, and Draymond is loving it.
1: TSN with the call. Valkyries, a 96-79 win over the Tempo. Their 12th double-digit win this season. Tied for the most in the WNBA. Valkyries, four players with at least 15 points, handing Toronto its sixth consecutive loss, longest losing streak this season for them. Sparks snapping a season-long six-game losing streak. They beat the Fire by 5, 106-101 for the Fire. That's 5 straight losses. They are 5-15 since the start of June, after winning 6 of their first 10 to start the season. Speaking of the Sparks, they've traded 5-time All-Star Kelsey Plum to the Phoenix Mercury. The side's completing the deal this weekend ahead of Sunday afternoon's deadline. Plum, 2-time WNBA champion, out since June 21st because of a lower left leg injury, but expected to return. ESPN's Holly Rowe.
5: The LA Sparks got a great deal for Kelsey Plum. They got a first-round draft pick. A lot of people realize that the Sparks had given away some of their draft, you know, dynamic. They had given away too many draft picks, and they need those picks back. And so this is a good trade for the LA Sparks. And I do think Kelsey Plum will fit well in Phoenix. We saw Kelsey and Kalia Copper play well together in the Paris Olympics. They were often on the court at the same time, and I thought they were a duo that really worked well together, including Alyssa Thomas on that team. So this is something we've kind of seen proof of concept before.
1: ESPN analyst Monica McNutt, Andrea Carter, Chinee Ogumike.
6: I told y'all that the saxophones were getting a bit louder in Los Angeles, but let's break this down, because anytime a player hints, a player that has an expiring deal hints that they may not stay, it puts you in a position where you have to make a trade to get some value back. Because what have we seen? We have seen Candace Parker, Chelsea Gray, NECA, my sister, walk in free agency, and the Sparks got nothing back. And so now you have a player that was number two in scoring when she played, and there is value there, and what is the value you get back? And I think a lot of people are like, oh, like, okay, interesting. A point guard for the future in Akoa Makani, a 2027 first-round pick, in the potential Juju Watkins, Madison Booker, Hannah Hidalgo drafts. So that's how I sort of see it shaking. The position of the deal made a move, and then as a result, the Sparks are now fully in a 2.0 rebuild
7: mode. And I'm glad you said that, because I've seen some reaction to this, Strea, being they let her go for nothing. She is on an expiring contract. We have to keep that in mind mm-hmm. here.
8: They would have actually gotten nothing.
7: Exactly.
8: They would have exactly. literally gotten nothing. Yep. So what they let her go for is more than her potentially, like you said, walking for free, like we have seen other superstars do. So something
7: right.
8: is better than nothing. And when you talk about a potential lottery pick, now they have two. Potential lottery picks yeah. in this next year's draft, that's going to boost this rebuild that they're committing to.
7: How about the Mercury side of all of this money?
9: So at first I was like, okay. Yeah. But then I actually thought back to Kelsey Plum's, not personal best years, but her team best performances. And she's accustomed to playing alongside stars when you look at who she was alongside in Las Vegas. Jackie Young, Asia Wilson, Chelsea Gray come to mind immediately. And so while Phoenix, I'll admit, I've been a little disappointed with them this season because I thought that they had more talent than their record mm-hmm. indicates. I don't know that this is going to push them into real contention, but I do think if big changes don't get made, they could make this work.
1: Both the Sparks and the Phoenix Mercury currently outside the playoff picture. Sparks at 11-17. They make the move with the Mercury. Phoenix 11-19. Kelsey Plum joining the Mercury. They play Monday at the Chicago Sky. Things are changing up in Green Bay. What's it all mean? That's next. SportsCenter All Night. It's ESPN Radio.
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1: Baseball's trade deadline coming up on Monday. 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
1: Lynx with an 8-point win over the Fever on Sunday. Minnesota's 10th consecutive victory. Houston Astros now have 6 consecutive wins. Braves, here at the beginning of August, have 5 straight, as do the Boston Red Sox.
2: The pitch. Pies swing and a miss. Struck him out, 97, and the Red Sox have swept the Dodgers, and Boston continues their winning ways.
3: I'll tell you, the Red Sox are just, you know, they're just at another level right now, and there's no question that they have found something.
1: And Red Sox doubling up the Dodgers 8-4 with the win on Sunday Night Baseball. 4 homers, 15 wins in their last 16 road games. They haven't done that since Ted Williams was a rookie. As for Sunday Night Baseball, you heard it, of course, here on ESPN Radio. Roxy Bernstein and Doug Glanville had the call for us. Back to L.A. we go. Roxy?
2: All right, Jay, another day, another win for the Boston Red Sox. 5 straight wins. They sweep the Dodgers in L.A. They are 23-3 in their last 26 games, and they are just a machine that is motoring down the tracks.
3: Yeah, the chance to do the series where they swept the Yankees at Fenway, and those final two.

0: games. And the thing about it is Chad Tracy, their manager, was saying if we can just get the offense going with some consistency, we can go on one of those runs, get the streak going, because they were winning two and losing one and, you know, hot and cold. Their pitching had always been stable, and it's continuing that. So he trusted that they could prevent runs. They just weren't scoring. And that has gone away. You know, four home runs tonight, but they found ways to manufacture runs. They're aggressive on the bases. They don't make a lot of mistakes. And they got the pitching to put up some zeros. And, you know, you have a young guy like Jake Bennett out there who's able to, you know, take a beating one inning and then put up a bunch of zeros, allowing the bats to come around and capture the lead and hold it. So a lot of pieces are working well from a lot of different experience levels.
1: A remarkable turnaround. Four homers, as you alluded to, for the Red Sox in this one. Sedan Rafaela, Willier Abreu, Masataka Yoshida, and Jaron Duran all homering. Now, all was not lost for the Dodgers this weekend. They did pick up Tarek Skubal, who will make his Dodgers debut Tuesday at Wrigley Field against the Cubs.
0: Yeah, it's sort of like, you know, Christmas getting 3,000 presents and then going and, you know, losing at a video game. You're okay, because you got the prize, and the prize was Tarek Skubal. And this is two-time in a row Cy Young Award winner, you know, all-star, a game changer, and one of the bona fide aces in the game. And he goes to a team that's already loaded with pitching, especially once those guys get healthy. So the Dodgers are feeling really good about their chances that just went up. And, you know, they went for it, and they won the best prize of this trade deadline.
1: Once again, our final score, 8-4, the Red Sox finish off a sweep of the L.A. Dodgers. For Doug Glanville, I'm Roxy Bernstein, right here in your home for Sunday Night Baseball, ESPN Radio, and the ESPN app, as we go back to Jay Reynolds in the studio.
2: All right, Roxy, Dodgers are swept for the second time this season, but as you mentioned, they pull off the big trade of the weekend ahead of Monday's deadline. They're the ones who get Tarek Skubal. A lot of exasperated shaking of heads for some onlookers, as Doug Glanville kind of mentioned. As for the baseball reaction, ESPN insider Jeff Passan.
3: It's interesting, Jay, because you look at what the public reaction is, and it's like, was that enough? Industry reaction is a little bit higher here, and a lot of this banks on River Ryan's health. He is 28 years old and still a prospect, which is not something you typically see, but he transitioned from a position player to a pitcher late in his career and has had a lot of injuries. The stuff is undeniable, and when you put him in a rotation that also has Troy Melton and Jackson Jobe, suddenly we're talking about three guys who have fastballs tickling 100 miles per hour. We're looking at a rotation that could be young and dynamic like Pittsburgh. We're looking in an outfield that has Max Clark, who just debuted in center field, Riley Green in left field. You stick Zaire Hope in right field, Kevin McGonigal at shortstop, Dylan Dingler at catcher. The Detroit Tigers could be very good very soon, Jay, and I think that's what this trade gives them. It gives them a path toward being back toward the top of the American League Central.
2: Tarek Skubal, that trade now in the rearview mirror. As for what we can expect as we go through the day on Monday?
3: Luis Arraez has to, Mike, because he is a free agent at the end of this season, and if the San Francisco Giants do not cash in on him, they're just going to leave all kinds of value on the table. And look, the suitors at this point, Philadelphia Phillies, Tampa Bay Rays, there's not a whole lot out there, even though Arraez is at the top of the National League in batting average right now. The profile just doesn't have a lot of need at that position. I'll tell you where there is a lot of need: relief pitching. Yeah. And that's where Luke Weaver right now is the best available arm on the market. He's got signed for another year. Milwaukee wants help. Pittsburgh wants help. Frankly, everyone wants
4: help. Everyone's bullpen help.
3: And if they want the best arm that could be available, Adrian Morejone. There was a lot of talk about Mason Miller going from San Diego. That's not likely to happen, but there was more feeling tonight that Adrian Morejone, who's also a free agent after the season, is going to move as well. One of the big questions in baseball right now, are any of the Los Angeles Angels' controllable players going to move? That Zach Neto, Jose Soriano, and of course Reed Detmers, who's had a breakout season this year. Teams have had a lot of trouble finding a match with the Angels to this point. Will the prices come down on those guys?
4: Yeah.
3: It's not clear right now, but Adley Rutschman finally. Catchers have been very in demand. The Yankees have been looking for one. The Red Sox have been looking for one. The Rays, even the Pirates, have dabbled in here. And while

0: Bradley Rutschman's on the injured list right now. He's still one of those guys who, just because of his leadership, because of his switch hitting, because of everything he brings to the team, is going to be tough to pry away from Baltimore and would cost a lot, but could be on the move.
1: Baseball's trade deadline coming up Monday afternoon, 6 o'clock Eastern time. Right now, SportsCenter all night, ESPN Radio. Tigers sending Tarik Skubal to L.A. this weekend. Sunday, Tigers facing the Athletics.
2: The pitch. Swung on, hammered to left. This ball's going to touch down. One hop the wall. Torres is in. Here comes Dingler. McGonagall goes to third, heading towards second and sliding in safely is Eduardo Valencia. Two-run double for Eduardo, his second of the day, and it is 8-0 Tigers in the eighth inning.
1: 97-1, the ticket. Tigers go on to an 11-0 win over the Athletics. Third game this season, scoring double-digit runs while shutting out their opponent. 11-0 win, their largest in a road shutout since a 13-0 win at Arizona in 2024. Yankees and Cubs playing a little tighter game. Yankees with Gerrit Cole on the mound.
3: Did he go? Yes, he did. Bregman down on strikes on the high four-seamer.
4: Just an outstanding sequence here. He goes up to try to get him to swing under the four-seamer. Bregman does not strike out a lot. He does not chase a lot. But that high fastball too often looks too good to hitters, and that's where you get him to chase.
1: Gerrit Cole with five strikeouts in 5 2/3 innings. Gave up four hits and an earned run. Got some offensive support as well.
3: Driven deep to left center field. On the run, PCA looking up. See ya. A long home run for Caballero. And it is 2-0 Yanks.
1: His 11th home run. That one came in the third inning. Yankees win it by that 2-1 count. They finished their 10-game road trip at 6-4. Five of the 10 games on the road trip were decided by one run. Yankees also acquiring infielder Luis Garcia Jr. from the Nationals in exchange for four right-handed pitchers. ESPN analyst Buster Olney.
5: Yeah, the Yankees have still have work to do after adding Garcia. You know, their preference was, I think a month ago, was, yeah, we need to add a right-handed hitter. Well, there just haven't been that many available of any quality. So they get a left-handed hitting Luis Garcia in what has been an excellent year for him. 23 home runs, an adjusted OPS plus of 136.
1: And they get a decent outing from Gerrit Cole on Sunday as well. SportsCenter all night, ESPN Radio. Guardians getting a decent outing from Gavin Williams, 5 2/3, 10 strikeouts as he gets win number 11. Guardians backing him with offense.
2: Now the pitch, and it's drilled to deep center field. Tawa on the run, track, wall, gone! Patrick Bailey hits number 6. He's hit 5 of his 6 home runs left-handed to dead center. Patrick Bailey with a 417-foot home run.
1: Tom Hamilton, WTAM 1100. Guardians a 5-0 shutout of Arizona, which managed just 2 hits, tying their fewest in a game this season. Angels shut out the Brewers 3-0. Brewers shut out for the 6th time this season. Angels snapping a 5-game losing streak. Rockies an 8-1 win over Kansas City. 18th time this season they've scored at least 5 runs in an inning. They scored 6 in the 6th inning and root to the 8-1 win. As for the Reds and Pirates,
2: the 1-2. Strike 3 called. Froze him over the inside corner at 99. Chase Burns strikes out the side in the 6th.
1: 9 strikeouts in those 6 innings as the Reds go on to a 10-2 win over the Pirates. 700 WLW. Pirates losing by 8, and they lose their manager, Don Kelly, who was tossed.
6: I just thought that we were unnecessarily putting the players at risk with what was going on out on the field. I mean, the field took a lot yesterday, took a lot today, and I just was confused as to why we didn't pull the tarp in that situation to try to keep the water off the field.
7: What were you told throughout it?
6: That it was supposed to stop raining, and it just didn't stop raining and kept on going and felt like, you know, we're battling, man. We're fighting, and we've dealt with a lot of injuries, especially on the position player side. And just, you know, in that moment, just didn't feel like it was worth the risk of having, especially a guy like Spence, just coming off the IL, you know, in the box. It was wet. The field, you could see the puddles, and to pull, you know, their guys off the field in the middle of an at-bat, in the middle of an inning, I was frustrated by it.
8: So was that your argument that they should put the tarp on?
6: Yeah, I thought so. I thought we should have put the tarp on prior to that, which sucks for both teams. Like, we lost Murdoch there, too. He would have kept on going, you know, and just didn't think that we can't sustain any more injuries.
1: And Don Kelly didn't see the end of the game either. 10-2 loss to the Reds. SportsCenter all night, ESPN Radio, NFL. Jadeveon Clowney returning to Houston, the team that selected him at the top of the 2014 draft, confirmed the report from the NFL Network this weekend that he'd agreed to a contract with the Texans. The 33-year-old visited the Browns last week, prompting their general manager to tell reporters he was hopeful that the team could strike a deal, but he's headed to Houston. The Packers, right tackle, formerly known as Zach Tom, revealing Sunday that he's got a name change. He's now Zach Bako Biwole. Said it's a nod to his Nigerian ancestry and wants a name that represented his heritage. Fifth-year pro from Baton Rouge had his new last name on the back of his number 50 jersey at practice on Sunday. As for the Packers' offense, that's seeing a little change this year. ESPN Packers reporter Rob Domofsky.
9: It'll be interesting to see if they sort of open the offense up a little bit more. This has been, you know, Matt LaFleur has been a very run-heavy play caller, and you know, a lot of people want him to let Jordan Love cook a little bit more. And it'll be interesting to see if they do that. You know, they've really changed their philosophy sort of on receivers. I mean, last year we got 6'5", 6" guys that could be the guy, and you know, now they've sort of streamlined it to where there's a pretty clear cut top three in Christian Watson, Jaden Reed, and Matthew Golden, and you know, we'll see if that you know, sort of works into how Matt LaFleur maybe changes his play calling a little bit, and obviously you throw Tucker Kraft, their tight end, in there, and you've got a pretty clear order of these are the guys that need to get the football. They traded Dontavian Wicks to the Eagles. They let Romeo Doubs go in free agency. So you know, there's some thinking that it might be a little bit easier for Jordan Love rather than trying to have him to keep a bunch of guys happy while also Matt LaFleur, you know, running the ball all the time.
10: You mentioned Tucker Kraft, Rob, and he's coming off the ACL injury. He's also due for a contract extension. Came off PUP this week. Didn't fully practice, but was doing individual drills. Were you surprised he even did individual drills before the contract was done?
9: Yeah, a little bit, Gabe. It's a thing where, okay, do you, as a player coming off an injury, do you say, well, I'm not going to practice until I get a deal? Or does the team say, well, we need to see you practice until we'll give you a deal? You know, it's you know, a little bit of give and take on both sides. First of all, he came back earlier. Now, it's very limited stuff in practice, but he came back earlier than I think anybody expected. Now, we'll see how long it is before he does, you know, 11-on-11 contact stuff. Probably will be a couple of weeks at least.
10: And it's not the only major ACL that the Packers are dealing with. Micah Parsons working his way back. He's still on PUP. What's the Packers' plan to try to bridge the gap between the start of the season and whenever Micah Parsons becomes available?
9: Yeah, they have some, you know, some serious questions about, you know, who's going to be able to rush the passer. Because, as you know, they traded Rashawn Gary. They let Kingsley Enagbare leave in free agency. You know, a lot of people forget that they spent a very, very high draft pick a couple of years ago. One of the picks they got was moving up in the first round to get the Jets pick at 13 and taking a pass rusher, Lucas Van Ness, who really has been fairly quiet you know, for his first three NFL seasons. And Micah Parsons, if you listen to him, he keeps talking up Van Ness like he's going to be the next big thing. Well, it's time to see it. You know, they picked up his fifth-year option on his rookie contract, and you know, he's in their plans, but he needs to A, stay healthy, and B, you know, probably be the guy who leads this pass rush. They drafted a guy named Denai Dennis Sutton out of Penn State. And then they've got a couple of guys who have been around here for a while in sort of secondary complementary roles. They also have a new defensive coordinator, Jonathan Gannon. It's up to him to kind of cook up some schemes. They've changed basically from a 4-3 to a 3-4 front. So, you know, it's going to have to get creative, and there's going to have to be some guys that contribute and help this defense until Micah's back.
1: Fingers crossed, Dan, everybody, all hands on deck. Until that point, August seems to be homecoming month here. That's next. SportsCenter All Night continues. It's ESPN Radio.
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14: Hey, this is Rich Eisen. Coming up on Monday, Thursday Night Football's Andrew Whitworth joins us to talk some ball. 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
1: 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Got to be honest, it's been a minute since I've been teammates with a Golic. Either of them. But as you may know, Mike Golic, senior and junior, are back here at ESPN Radio, together no less.
2: I never thought the opportunity would come again once I left there in 2020, but got a call when the midday show opened up. We had a couple of other opportunities, but ESPN was always the best one. It's, you know, it's where my post-football career started, so I get to come home again. I guess the old has become new again.
3: And really the iteration of Mike and Mike is with your son, Mike Jr. You know how it is, especially when you're a father, you're working with your son. A lot of times you got to carry the load.
2: No. Oh, no. No, he's younger. He's going to get sore legs from carrying me is what he's going to do. It's great working with him, no doubt about it. And it's kind of a unique perspective, a father-son duo on a show, because I don't think there's many shows around the country where one host has changed the diapers of the other host. So, you know, we do have that going for us.
4: All right, hey, if we're going to hear enough about this father-son duo stuff, why don't we actually hear from the son? This is a bad preview of the show when dad's trying to hog up all the airtime just because I'm in Pinola, Mississippi, getting ready to ride a canoe. You thought you could be done with me that quick, Dad?
2: I mean, seriously, he can't not be on camera or with a microphone in front of him. But I guess it's kind of a chip off the old block. Like I said, he's the new, I'm the old. Let him carry the show.
1: Yeah, SportsCenter All Night's been the lead-in for both Golics over the years. Not this time, though. We're still heading on sportsmanlike. Evan Canty and Michelle each weekday morning, 6 o'clock Eastern time. 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Baseball, Padres, a 5-4 win over the Giants. Padres have won 3 of 4 from the Giants in the series. 8 of their last 9 games are wins. White Sox, a 9-1 win over the Rays. Marlins shut out the Mets 2-0. Mets had the bases loaded. Nobody out in the bottom of the 7th. Did not score. 11th time this season the Mets have been shut out. Cardinals, a 5-1 win over the Blue Jays. As for the top sounds from Sunday, Ed Bankin.
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0: Number 5.
6: Jay, we start with baseball in Cleveland, where the Guardians got back on track with strong pitching and some power from Patrick Bailey in a win over the Diamondbacks, as heard on WTAM 1100.
7: Now the pitch, and it's drilled to deep center field. Tawa on the run. Track. Wall. Gone! Patrick Bailey hits number 6. He's hit 5 of his 6 home runs left-handed to dead center. Patrick Bailey with a 417-foot home run.
0: Number 4.
6: It may have been a big weekend for the Dodgers on the trade front, but on the field, they suffered a sweep at the hands of the Red Sox. Capped off tonight on ESPN Radio.
8: Sheehan winds the 2-1 pitch. Swing and a ball. Hit well to right toward the line. Hook in. Solo shot for the Red Sox in the third. Fifth for Yoshida, and it's 5-3 Red Sox.
0: Number 3.
6: To the WNBA, where the Lynx are now 25-6 on the season, as Olivia Miles leads Minnesota to a victory over Indiana, as seen and heard on ABC.
8: Coming on a minute to go. Miles through the lane.
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8: The 2-2 pitch, swing and a ball turned around, diving stop behind second, Sogard to his feet, throws out Hernandez at first, another sparkling defensive play by Boston.
0: Number 1.
6: Finally to Seattle, where the Mariners are making a habit of walk-offs. They got their 2nd in a row on Sunday as they got past the Twins thanks to Colt Emerson. The call from Seattle Sports, 7:10 a.m.
7: The 1-2 on the way to Colt. Here she comes. Swing and a line drive, base in right field. Here comes Fairchild on a score. Walk-off winner for the 2nd day in a row. Colt Emerson with a screaming line drive, base in. Down the right field line. Walk it off. Mariners win it. 7-6 over the Twins this afternoon.
1: Mariners winning with off. offense. Dodgers winning the Tarek Skubal Stakes. Do they extend him, though? ESPN's Aldin Gonzalez.
9: I don't think they're going to push at all. Number one, they know who his agent is. Tarek Skubal is on the verge of being on the open market where all 30 teams can bid on him, and he wants to be the highest paid starting pitcher in baseball history. So he is not going to sign an extension before that, and the Dodgers know that, and they're not even going to try.
1: The Dodgers get Skubal, but they also get swept this weekend. It's Monday, August 3rd, birthday of Tom Brady, who's 49 today. NFL training camps, baseball trade deadlines, getting busy here in August. Unsportsmanlike is up next. I'm Jay Reynolds, back tomorrow with SportsCenter All Night. It's ESPN Radio.
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2: 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Are we finally at a place where now the answer is confusing?
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1: Number nine, Oregon playing number nothing, UCLA. 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
3: 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Then the Golics are back. Mike Golic Sr., Mike Golic Jr., back here on ESPN Radio. This, the part of the day that we are in, built by Mike and Mike. We are forever grateful to Golic and Greeny, the Golic family, the Greeny family, everybody involved with these shows. Thank you for giving us this platform, and welcome back. Of course, Rich Eisen, noon until 3 Eastern time. And then you've heard them dominate the weekends. Now you're going to hear them during the week. They are going to be massive. Matt and Myron, our guys, Matt Jones, Myron Metcalf.

0: 3 until 5 Eastern time. Awesome that they are now going to be a part of the weekday lineup. And then, of course, Freddie and Harry will make you laugh 5 until 8 p.m. Eastern. Amber and Ian, 8 Woo. Until 10 p.m. Eastern. All of the great interviews, all the coaches from Coach and Amber with the Heat culture, which I love. And then our guy, Q Myers, of course, Emmett Golden and the crew, 10 p.m. until 1 a.m. Eastern. And then the icon, the mainstay, Jay Reynolds. SportsCenter all night, 1 until 6 a.m. Eastern. Best lineup, all of Sports Talk Radio, starting today. Good morning, Smalls. Good morning, Court.
1: Good morning, Court. Good morning, Ev. What a buildup. What a delivery, Evan. And it's worthy of it because what a lineup that we have here at ESPN Radio. I have to say, the coolest thing about this is that we get to work with our legitimate friends. Mm-hmm. Obviously, you talk about Mike and Mike being a mainstay, setting the table for everything. I don't know Golic Sr. as well as the other new members of our lineup, but I've been a longtime admirer of his work and his career. Mike Golic Jr., a friend for many years. Matt and Myron, obviously friends. And it's so cool that we are friends with all of these amazing talents that we get to just hang out with throughout the entire day and talk sports. It's really a treat, and I'm so excited that it's finally here, the day that we're kicking off our new lineup.
2: You know, when I was at a wedding a couple months ago with Mike Golic Jr.
0: No big deal.
2: No big deal. And it was in Italy, too. Also no big deal.
0: Oh,
2: also
0: my God. No deal. Doubling and tripling down.
1: I can guarantee you he was a mainstay on the dance floor.
2: No, so let me tell you, when this man takes his tie off and wraps it around his head and is dancing to Lil Boozy at 1 in the morning as we were starting to, like, ramp up the night, I had no clue in a couple of months that we would have been teammates. And I'm really happy that both the Golics, I mean, they're such iconic staples to sports radio. We all grew up listening to Mike and Mike. This time slot obviously means so much to the network, means so much to that show specifically. So to see Mike Golic Sr., Mike Golic Jr. come back to ESPN to now be part of our family, I'm excited because the two of them just have fun. I mean, how cool is it? You get to work with your dad. Like, you got to really love your dad to work with your dad every single day and to be as I've been a guest on their show for a number of years when it's been with other networks. And it's always so fun because they ask great questions, but they keep it in keeping it about sports. I feel like I go in there and I talk about anything other than sports by the time my interview segment's over. So I'm pumped. I'm so excited that they're back here. And maybe Mike Golic Jr. will show up with a tie around his head today. Just, you know, and it'd be very apropos.
1: This is a great suggestion.
2: To kick off his career back at ESPN.
1: Well, Courtney, today's a party. And if this is how Gojo parties, I think it's only appropriate that he comes with a tie around his head.
2: I do too. I think he's listening right now. So please, Gojo, if you're listening, tie around the head.
1: But, Courtney, I love what you said about the Golics, that they're going to bring the information, they're going to bring the opinion, but they're also going to bring fun because our other teammates who are in their new home here on our ESPN Radio lineup, Matt and Myron, also the same thing. You are going to have fun when you tune in to any of the shows on our lineup. Yes, you're going to get the hard-hitting sports talk, but everybody that we just named from top to bottom is a great time, is a great hang, and you're going to feel that when you tune into every single one of our shows.
0: No doubt. I mean, if you listen to Sunday mornings with Matt and Myron, like, it maybe 3 minutes go by before you start to laugh?
1: Correct.
0: Maybe.
2: Well, you hear
0: Myron's
2: laugh.
1: And yeah, then it's
2: laugh.
1: A wrap.
2: It's an immediate trigger for not being able to hold it together. I've done many shows with Myron since 2019 when I joined the network. And there's times where I can't hold it together on air because his laugh just kickstarts something in my brain to where I can't form a sentence after that. Michelle, I mean, heck, we've done shows with him here when he's filled in on Unsportsmanlike and he's reading from Gucci Mane's Guide to Greatness.
1: It's my favorite thing we've ever done.
2: Like, it's the best bit on the network, if I can say so myself. And I know that that's specific to this show. However, he has some really great opinions and some really great one-liners that I can't wait to hear in his new home this Monday afternoon.
0: And you talk about the friendship aspect. Those two are as close as could be. And Matt Jones is a monster in terms of success.
1: Oh,
0: Kentucky
1: absolutely.
0: Sports Radio, everything he's done with wrestling and his sports bars and his obviously his content career. The guy is a machine. NFL podcast. Like, the guy is a monster. And those two together, I mean, it's awesome. It's just leave it on now and keep leaving it on for eternity. Brand new lineup today. It is launch day here on ESPN Radio. And it's a day that I know Michelle was looking forward to, as she didn't know I was here today until she walked in.
1: Did not. What a treat, Ev, to see you.
0: I work here. And happy birthday to Courtney over the weekend.
1: Happy birthday to Courtney, indeed. It looked like she had a wonderful celebration. So pumped
2: Thank
1: for you, Court.
2: Thank you.
0: Did you have a big celebration, big party?
2: It was at a dinner. It was a really nice dinner.
0: Okay. On Saturday night. So. Good. Yeah, no, you can't have a party.
1: Why?
2: Why?
0: Zero. I don't know how old you are. I'm not going to ask you. But a 0 or 5 party, everything else is celebrate. It's
1: that
0: like a dinner.
1: Is the worst take you've ever had.
0: What?
2: You've had some takes.
0: You're going to do like a 27th birthday party?
1: Life is a celebration, Evan.
0: Oh, come on.
2: It's, do you know who you're sitting, you again, sitting with right now, Evan? Michelle is the queen of the party.
0: Mm.

0: came in one day and you were like, hey, I got 8 hours of sleep today for the first time in 2 months. I'm going to throw a party to celebrate. I'd be like, I'd be there with bells on.
1: I don't get it. You either, if you're like 30, 35, 40, 45,
0: no, it
1: 50,
0: doesn't matter. It doesn't have to be your birthday.
1: You don't do a big party. If you do
2: are
1: a
2: you
1: dinner.
2: A whole number only birthday celebrator?
0: This like, is ridiculous.
2: That's every year that you get to be on this earth is a gift. Every
0: correct.
2: Trip around the sun is a gift. And
0: correct.
2: I'll be very honest, Evan, I haven't been a big birthday person. Mm. Usually August 1st, which was Saturday, which is the day of my birth.
1: day of my birth.
2: 2:38 a.m.
0: Nice.
2: Prentice Hospital, Chicago, Illinois.
0: I was also an early morning baby.
2: You know, it makes sense because you work on an early morning radio show or early morning risers.
0: That's
2: because
0: right.
2: of when we were born. But
0: written in the stars.
2: No,
1: what?
2: I've never been a big birthday person. I haven't celebrated it the last couple of years because I've always been working, you know, spending in Canton 2 years ago, and you just go from live shot to live shot. It's middle of training camp. You're exhausted. And this year I said, no, I'm going to do it differently. I'm going to actually celebrate it because I knew that by the time my day was over, because we started training camp and we're in the thick of it right now, but it's early. I'm like, I'm going to have time to go to dinner with my friends, to enjoy it, to actually celebrate what I've accomplished this last year and what I plan to accomplish in the next year. So I'm excited. Excited.
0: And I'm glad that you
2: now celebrated now I finally understand why people celebrate their birthdays.
1: I don't get that. Now you understand. So things have changed for you to
0: yes,
1: actually
0: she did it.
1: Person.
0: And she had a wonderful time.
2: Okay. All right.
0: Maybe you should try it. Your birthday's coming up too.
1: No, it's not. We're skipping it this year.
0: Why?
2: Enough.
1: I have no interest in doing anything.
2: Like, why did you come into this Monday morning as the fun police?
1: What do you mean today? I came in here in 1980 as the fun police.
0: I'm just saying, he is the fun police.
2: This is the worst way to start off the week.
1: I am so excited about this lineup.
3: Yeah, every show is so fun. Also, birthdays suck.
1: No, Cam.
2: That's exactly the
0: thank you, Cam.
1: No, I guarantee you,
0: Cam.
1: Most people agree with me out there that you do not over-celebrate for a non-zero, non-five birthday.
3: People can do what they want. I don't need the excess, but like, if you're saying you can't have a birthday party just because you're not 35,
2: you're not a whole number. Evan's a whole number only guy.
3: Every number is a whole number.
1: Renting or reserving a place?
2: No, it's not. That's not. That literally is not true. Not every number is a whole number.
3: Well, yeah, 34 and a half isn't a whole number, but 35 is.
1: Wait a second. What I'm saying is not, hey, it's my birthday, we're all going to this restaurant, this bar, this game, whatever it is. I'm saying, whatever birthday it is, if you're going to rent something out, I reserve this space at this place for my birthday, you're doing that for a birthday that ends in a zero or a five. You're not, for your 37th, 47th, 57th birthday, you're not saying, hey, I rented out this space, we're going all in.
0: Why not?
1: Because no one does that. You only do it for zero or five.
3: No issues with that.
0: What if on those numbers you were getting married or something?
1: And well, then that's your wedding. What do you mean?
0: Correct. So you didn't celebrate a milestone birthday and you're like, I'll just do it the following year.
1: No.
2: Evan, we're not guaranteed tomorrow, the following
1: I know
2: year,
1: that.
2: The year after that. Celebrate accordingly. Just saying.
0: Evan, you love your wife maybe more than anyone I've ever met.
1: I hope there's nobody that loves my wife more than me.
0: Well, you know what I mean. You love being married and you love your spouse. If your spouse said to you, hey, I'm just going to throw out an arbitrary number. For my 32nd birthday, I want to throw a big party.
1: I'd say it's a little weird.
0: You would say that to her?
1: Yeah, I would.
0: But guess what you would be doing? Planning a 32nd birthday party.
1: No, I did a big party for her on a zero or five. That's what I do.
0: But I'm saying if this is what she wanted, you would be supportive of her.
1: Courtney, without getting into your age, was this a zero or five birthday for you?
2: No, and I'm fine. I'm 36 years old. Like, I have not done the birthday party for the zero or five. When I turned 30 during COVID, so that was, you know, when the world was shut down. There wasn't much to do for my second to last whole number birthday. And then last year, I think I was working. I had training camp. I did something.
1: Yeah,
2: no,
1: you did. I know exactly
2: no,
1: what
2: I didn't.
1: You did.
2: No, I didn't. I did get up that morning, and then I went to Bristol for NFL Live.
3: I just need to establish,
2: birthday.
3: Courtney, every number, like 1, 2, 3, 4, 5, those are all whole numbers. You keep saying it like 5 and 10 are
1: I don't
3: the only
1: yeah,
3: whole
1: I'm
3: numbers.
1: I'm not asking you for to celebrate 35 and a half.
2: No, I'm not saying that. I'm fairly certain here that a whole number is the ones that are divisible by whatever
1: all
2: it
1: right.
2: is.
1: We don't need to go to
3: whole numbers are every number that's not like a decimal or fraction.
4: Google. Here's the one good thing.
3: It is.
4: Here's the one good thing. You're not going to get a math on the Golix. Like, you're not going to get math on the Golix, so you're
3: not getting it here either, to be clear.
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3: But you're going to get fun because they like birthdays.
1: No, I bet you they would agree with me. I bet you Golix. Here's my prediction. Golix Senior agrees with me. Golic Jr. disagrees with me.
0: I think both.
1: I think.

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2: I think
1: we'll ask them.
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1: 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Matt and Myron, 3 p. to 5 p. Eastern. Of course, Rich Eisen, Freddie and Harry, Amber and Ian, game night, Sports Center all night, all still a part of it, and us here on Unsportsmanlike, along with Michelle Smallman, Courtney Cronin, and for Chris Canty today, Evan Cohen with you. Dodgers, Tigers, huge move, 6 p.m. Eastern trade deadline today, Major League Baseball, as the Dodgers traded for two-time, the last 2 years, Cy Young Award winner Tarek Skubal from the Detroit Tigers.

0: for three prospects, and now Scooble, when healthy for the entire staff, joins a staff in LA that has Ohtani, Snell, Glasnow, etc. And Yamamoto, obviously, is their best pitcher this year, along with Justin Robleski, who was an all-star so far this season, but not as much of a name as maybe the other guys coming into LA. And the Dodgers go out there and get the number one guy on the trade market. You gave a and an eye roll, Smalls. Go ahead.
1: Because of course they did. Of course the Dodgers, the reigning back-to-back World Series champions, who were already positioned to go for a three-peat, they lead the majors in run differential, and they lead the majors in ERA. They are already a formidable team, a star-studded lineup. They add the reigning back-to-back American League Cy Young Award winner to that crop of pitchers that you already just outlined, Evan. It's disgusting. It's annoying. And it's disgusting and annoying because it's the rich getting richer, but it's also disgusting and annoying because the Dodgers technically are doing nothing wrong. They are just better at this than everybody else, but it's not fun. This is not fun. If a billionaire tells you, hey, I just bought another yacht, are you like, wow, amazing, way to go? You're like, cool, rub it in. I don't have air conditioning. That's how I feel as a Cardinals fan. Even though we're having an exciting season compared to what the expectations were, I want to throw that out there. I don't think this is fun for other fans around Major League Baseball. The competitive balance is so out of whack. The Dodgers can get anybody they want. And then you see the return for him. You're like, that's all it took for them to get Scooble? It's just gotten out of control. And the worst part about this is it feels like a lockout is all but signed, sealed, delivered.
2: As a Cubs fan, I'm glad that they kept him away from the Milwaukee Brewers. That's the only part of this that I love. But, and Michelle, you mentioned competitive balance. In my mind, I think CBT, DBT, EBT, Dodgers in five. They're winning the World Series. They're winning it again. And then we're going to head towards a work stoppage next year. And we're going to be wondering, how did we get here? How does this one team, with a payroll that's higher than anybody else's in baseball, continually do this year after year after year, and other teams in baseball can't seem to figure out how to get on the Dodgers' track towards success? You have to give them credit here. They don't ever draft high. They focus heavily on player development. They haven't drafted high. They're not a team that tanks. They do it the right way within the parameters of what's allowed. It's the fact that nobody else is doing, outside of the Mets, what they spend, and that doesn't seem to work out ever, Evan. You know that well. Nice. But it's frustrating because other teams, the fans of other teams, look at this and say, well, why can't we be more like the Dodgers? Why can't we go out and go get the best player available? This is one of the greatest pitchers ever to be traded. And to do this as an insurance policy, which is what the Dodgers are doing right now, because we don't know how Shohei is going to come back as a pitcher once his knee puts him in a position where he can go back to being part of the rotation. Tyler Glasnow and Blake Snell are just now starting their rehab assignments. To get somebody that you might have five, six outings before the playoffs even begin, what is that, 28 innings, 30 innings, to get him into the fold at the price in which you got him? Like, they're just playing 4D chess while everybody else is trying to catch up, and I don't feel like, before the lockout, any other team will.
0: So I just want to be clear before I go against what both of you said. You both think there's going to be a lockout, and this is your example. So if he was traded to the Rays, we wouldn't have a lockout? Just so I'm understanding this.
2: We would have a lockout anyway.
0: Okay, so then that's it. Then we cannot attribute the lockout to this.
2: No, but nobody's attributing the lockout to this. We're saying that we're going to have a three-time champion before then we have a labor stoppage next year. That's not great for fans. It's not great for the competitive balance.
0: Unless we don't. Just to be clear, your team, Chicago Cubs, who spend over 200 something million, traded for a pitcher that is more expensive than the Dodgers traded for. Kevin Gausman from the Blue Jays makes significantly more money than the $9+ million that Tarek Skubal currently makes.
1: Go. You're referencing another big major market team that has a higher payroll.
0: Okay.
2: Focus on the first team that you mentioned there, the Tampa Bay Rays. Focus on those sorts of teams.
0: Yeah. So there are multiple teams across this sport that shouldn't exist. That's obvious. They expanded for the sake of expansion, not for the sake of return on investment, even though many of those small market teams actually make a lot of money, as we've seen, or smaller market teams or teams that don't spend. I know I was there in South Florida when the Marlins made an insane amount of money by not spending a lot of money. That is the system that is allowed. Tarek Skubal is a two-time Cy Young Award winner. The reality is the LA Dodgers are as good at finding guys in their system that make no money as they are at finding guys that make a lot of money. In addition, why are we not mad at the Tigers? Did someone say that they had to trade him? Did Rob Manfred say you must trade him? Or could they have re-signed him? Which, by the way, they still could re-sign him after this season. Why are we not mad at the team that trades him?
1: We are mad. The package that they got in return was quite frankly shocking.
0: Okay, well, we also don't know how they're going to play out, right? Maybe these three guys are going to become great.
1: But still, there should have been a bidding war for a pitcher of this caliber, and there was not.
0: But there probably was, but maybe not to the level that you are satisfied with.
2: And not everybody has the farm system, too. You just mentioned, we talked about player development. Not everybody has that of the Los Angeles Dodgers and the prospects that they're getting back in Detroit.
0: So the LA Dodgers are playing by the rules, acquiring the best players in the sport by using players that are drafted and developed in their minor league system to acquire those that are better than them in this moment. And yes, the counter, as your co-host on Sunday mornings, Peter Burns, and I went back and forth on Twitter, Courtney said to me yesterday, the reality is if they end up pretty good with the Tigers, they can go back to the Dodgers one day. That is true because they have more money because they have done this better. That is not the Dodgers' fault. That is Major League Baseball's fault. Someone will have to explain to me why the teams that literally never spend are still in this sport. If it's an uncapped sport, why do we have teams in markets that cannot afford them? Someone needs to explain that one to me. I would be more upset.
1: So you're going to wipe out organizations?
0: Why are they there in the first place?
1: Why would that be
0: the
1: solution?
0: Do you think
1: solution?
0: The Colorado Rockies and Florida Marlins at some point here will win a World Series in the near future? Do you think the Rays, who are awesome every year, will win a World Series? There's a possibility.
1: They have a better shot.
0: Okay, great. You know what would be amazing? If they did this year. If Tarik Skubal was traded to the Tampa Bay Rays, I promise you, we would not spend as much time on this as we will today. I promise you that.
1: Of course not.
0: And the reality is, this is awesome for baseball. It's not just good for baseball. Mm. It's awesome for baseball. Because now, everyone is either going to love the Dodgers or hate the Dodgers. And if someone were to take them down, like the Blue Jays did almost last year in the World Series, it is a massive story. Baseball should be thrilled that this is happening because it's awesome for the sport. We have the most polarizing team in all of sports right here.
1: You just said if the Tampa Bay Rays ended up getting Skubal, we wouldn't spend as much time on it.
0: Not
1: and it wouldn't be
0: close.
1: As polarizing. You're talking about an organization that has made the best with what they have and has been very shrewd in their player development and player acquisition, and the organization still hasn't won a World Series. That's vastly different, adding a pitcher of that caliber to that organization as they go out and try to win versus an organization that it's like Christmas morning every day when you look at their lineup with all the big names that they have who have won back-to-back World Series.
0: So get in touch with the Rays and find out why they didn't offer their best prospects. Find out why the Brewers didn't offer their best prospects.
1: But you're talking about the reaction to the deal and why people are upset. It's because he was added to a team that already won back-to-back World Series and was the favorite to win a third.
2: Mm-hmm.
1: This pushed them over the edge in a very significant way. And as a fan, it's not fun if you think you know the ending. It's not fun if it's a foregone conclusion.
0: Shohei Ohtani, Yamamoto, Skubal, Justin Robleski. Those four starters, just to be clear, around the room, would you be upset if they were on your team? Cardinals for you?
1: Of course not.
0: Cubs for you?
2: No.
0: Mets for me?
2: Not.
0: No, and the answer is no. So we're all like, then it's a fraudulent argument. We're just mad that it's not our team. If it was our team, we wouldn't sit there. My team, by the way, the Mets, tried to do this and failed miserably at this. Andrew Friedman is significantly better at his job than David Stearns is at his. Right? You also have to pick the right players.
1: It's also easier to be this good. And yes, I don't want to take anything away from the Dodgers. They are excellent at player development. They draft and develop the right guys, and that gets lost in the shuffle. But it gets lost in the shuffle because you also, on top of that, are acquiring every big name, and you're deferring all this money, and you're shaking your head.
0: There's no way having all the money is easier than having no money in a sport. I know that sounds crazy. I have been told by a general manager who had it and multiple other people, the unbudgeted teams are the ones that everyone scrutinizes every single move. The budgeted teams, no one scrutinizes. No one's scrutinizing the Rays moves, the Brewers moves, or the Rockies or the Marlins. The Mets, the Yankees, the Cubs, and the Dodgers, the unbudgeted, unlimited funds, you have to get 26 of 26 players right. That's actually way harder.
1: Okay, but you're talking about what the front offices do and how we grade their job, okay? When we talk about NFL teams, if we're talking about Courtney and the Chicago Bears, and if they drafted Caleb Williams and they whiffed on him, which they did not, we would say, you guys can't evaluate talent. This is the Bears once again whiffing on a quarterback. It's not the right person in the job. We would judge just their execution of the plan and their evaluation of the player because they're all fishing from the same pond.
0: For some teams.
1: But in baseball, no one is fishing from the same pond that the Dodgers are. The Mets, maybe, and they're not as good. So you can look at them squarely and say, you guys are not as good at this.
0: That's right.
1: You cannot look at some of these other teams and make that same declaration. You can't say the same thing about the Guardians or the Nationals. They're not fishing in the same pond. So the way that we evaluate the way that they draft and develop and the way that their front office makes moves is not the same because they do not have the same resources. It's like saying, it's like talking about not being able to get into the right school because you don't know the right people or you didn't go to the right high school. You're at a competitive disadvantage.
2: And this is the problem with baseball right now. Michelle just laid out the perfect argument for why all the other owners outside of Los Angeles Dodgers are going to say, we need to be a hard cap sport. We need a level playing field. Enough is enough.
0: Yeah, because but it's not the and I don't mean to cut you off. We got a break, Court, so you'll continue that conversation coming up. But none of this is the Dodgers' fault. They're allowed to do this. We're on Sportsmanlike, right, presented by Progressive Insurance.
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0: number one. These are the Michelle Smallman Power Rankings.
1: Of course, that list, the only list that matters.
2: What? I'm from the loop, and I'm proud. It is time for my Power Rankings here on Sports for Life. Alongside Courtney Cronin and Evan Cohen, I am Michelle Smallman. And today, ladies and gentlemen, my Power Rankings are the top five reasons that the Dodgers have ruined baseball.
3: Oh, my God. I disagree. I haven't even heard.
2: But I would like to start with a caveat. No, this is important, and you'll like it. Technically, the Dodgers have done nothing wrong. They're excellent at what they do. They are head and shoulders above everybody else. And not only do they have the funds to acquire the biggest stars, but they're just ridiculously good at player development. So I want to make that abundantly clear. They are not doing anything wrong. So this is really tongue-in-cheek, but also a true expression of my annoyance at how dominant they are. But I want to make that clear. All right, let's kick things off.
0: Number five.
2: There's no competitive balance, and that's not fun for fans. Would you want to go to a movie if you knew what the ending was, but you were hoping for a surprise? No, you don't. When the Dodgers add Skubal to the best lineup in baseball, to the team that just won back-to-back World Series and is primed to win a third, you feel as if you already know the ending. It's defeating for every other fan base in Major League Baseball, and sports is supposed to be the best reality show that there is. If that is taken away, the spontaneity and the surprise and the drama of the outcome of the playoffs and subsequently the championship, it stinks. And that's what the Dodgers have seemingly done. Number five.
3: Yeah, they don't have the best record in baseball. The Brewers do. So when we're saying no competitive balance, we're talking about the second best team in the sport. Half game, but still.
2: Let's see who wins it all. Courtney, anything to add before I move on?
4: I mean, yeah, the sport lacks competitive balance. From where the haves and the have-nots, the gap between them is so significant that it's part of the reason why we're headed towards a lockout next year. So yeah, I agree with everything you said.
2: Next one.
0: Number four.
2: Okay, there's a lot of nuance and context to this one, but we're running late on time, so I'm going to try to condense it. Do we know that Major League Baseball helped out the Dodgers back in the day, and that's why they're able to be in this position? When we talk about their ownership group and this organization being so sound, we forget about what life was like for the Dodgers before the Guggenheim partners, before Mark Walter. Let's not forget that they were almost bankrupt during the McCourt era. It was bad. Remember the divorce and all the financials? It was very sticky. So Major League Baseball is like, well, this is one of our crown jewel franchises. We can't have this happen. So they made a rule that helped them. It was decided back in 2013 that the Dodgers would be entitled to treat their media revenue as a maximum of $84 million for revenue sharing purposes. Basically, this helped them adjust what they were getting from a revenue standpoint from the TV deal, and they underreport their earnings. So this lowers what they owe to Major League Baseball's revenue sharing pool, despite their higher income. So they have a competitive advantage that was set in place back in the day by Major League Baseball to get them out of bankruptcy.
3: So just make sure I understand this, just simpler terms. They can make $500 million off of TV deals, but only have to pay $84 towards the revenue sharing.
2: Basically.
3: Yeah. I mean, and $500 is a made-up number. Yeah, that doesn't seem right. Not the first time baseball has done weird ownership stuff in terms of go look at a three-way deal amongst owners between the Marlins, Red Sox, and Expos back in the day. This ain't the first time, and it won't be the last time there's weird things going on in terms of the ownership stuff.
4: Well, this is the reason that their TV package stinks and has for a long time. When you have all the RSNs and everybody playing on a non-level playing field, this is the type of thing that you can circumvent the rules with, which I know, Michelle, you said they're not doing anything wrong, but this was absolutely shady business back in the day to like give them some help under the table that's helped them build up the fact that they have this $180 million luxury tax now, which is a lot more about the rest of baseball than it does about the Dodgers.
2: Next one.
0: Number three.
2: Players are willing to take less to play there, which impacts future contracts and the market around the league. When free agents have an option to choose where they want to go and the Dodgers are on the board, why would you ever pick anywhere else? You're going to get absolutely paid. You get to live in a major market, which obviously helps your business dealings outside of your contract, and you're likely going to win a World Series or at least be put in an amazing position to do so. That also disrupts the competitive balance in baseball when there's this one place that is such a great destination to satisfy everything that you want.
3: So we're going to hold it against the Dodgers that people want to play there for less?
2: Because they have the funds to pay them also in a different way.
3: Okay. Is that not, I mean, that's allowed. Again, your initial
2: point.
3: I said
2: it was allowed.
3: I know, but this is where this is like, it's almost unfair that the Dodgers are getting heat for just being smarter at what's allowed than others.
4: They're playing within the rules, but I'm confused, Michelle. So you're saying players taking less because they see a path towards winning a championship, that that's why they're ruining baseball? Because don't we see this in other sports? When super teams get formed and guys, look at LeBron James. He took a 2-year, $8 million veteran minimum contract to go join the 76ers because he sees a path towards winning a championship. Who knows if it's realistic, but are they ruining basketball? Do we have that same? It's the only
3: good
4: one,
3: Courtney.
4: I don't know.
3: If they were
2: winning every single year, we would complain about it in a different way. The Sixers have been a forlorn franchise for some time. We talk about them being cursed. We talk about them being broken. It's a different reception from fan bases when it's a team that's been down and out, that's acquiring all the talent and finally has a shot at winning. It's not as fun when everybody wants to join the party because they want to grab a ring.
3: Yeah, some would say, I would be some, it's more fun that we have a hero and a villain. And the hero is everyone else, the villain are the Dodgers. So we all have a rooting interest in the Dodgers, good or bad, is how I would look at it. Number two, Smalls.
0: Number two.
2: They can outspend anybody and they defer so much money. We talked a lot about how they're fishing in a different pond than everyone else based on what they can spend. But also the fact that all these players are willing to defer so much money. The Dodgers now owe over $1.1 billion in deferred money. They're going to be making payments to so many of their players until the 2040s. Not every team has that advantage.
3: Again, I got to ask the same question over and over again. Are the Yankees not allowed to do that? Are the Yankees allowed to do that? Are the Mets allowed to do that?
2: Every team is allowed to do that. This is a collection of annoyances, Evan.
3: Okay.
2: And finally,
0: number one.
2: There's going to be a work stoppage. We were already trending towards that anyway, but with this, the owners feel like they have a sound argument as to why they need to really push for a cap in this sport. Teams that don't have the same financials as the Dodgers are going to look at this Skubal deal in addition to everything else I just outlined and say, we can't compete with them and it's hurting the overall product.
3: So obviously I disagree because of the fact that I think that even if this trade doesn't happen or if he goes to the Rays, I still think lockout is on the table. But I wonder something. Do the other owners like this?
2: The Skubal move?
3: Does it help their argument?
2: Big time.
3: Even though it's completely illogical that it would because of the finances that the Dodgers... If they let them walk after this year, they'll spend, what, three to

0: $4 million total on him. It's not like they're spending so much in baseball terms. So I do wonder, because this could be the face of a lockout, but not the reality as to why the lockout exists. I do wonder if other owners are like, you know what? Just let him go there, because then we get closer to what we want long term.
1: I think you're absolutely right on that. When you add the reigning back-to-back AL Cy Young Award winner to a rotation that already leads the majors in ERA, if they three-peat, the owners are like rubbing their hands together. They're like, yes, this is our argument. Sign, sealed, delivered. This is turnkey for us.
0: Yeah, and I think it's ridiculous because he's not making that much money. They gave up three prospects, and they may not even have him next year. I mean, they could have him next year, but they may not. As Courtney mentioned, and Buster Olney did a great job of pointing this out all throughout the ESPN programming over the weekend, it's basically we have the two-time Cy Young Award winner for the postseason, 3, 4, 5 starts, whatever it is, or appearances, and we're not paying that much. So the question is now for you guys at 888-SAY-ESPN, 888-729-3776, Dodgers are good or bad for baseball right now? Are the Dodgers good or bad for baseball right now? 888-SAY-ESPN, 888-729-3776. We'll get your phone calls in coming up. We're on Sportsmanlike, presented by Progressive Insurance.
2: Hey, this is Rich Eisen. Coming up on Monday, Thursday Night Football's Andrew Whitworth joins us to talk some ball. The latest Major League Baseball trade buzz on deadline day, a SummerSlam recap, overreaction Monday, and the actor LaMonica Garrett joins us in studio to talk Lioness. 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
3: And Ian.
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1: 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They come to Monday through Friday, right into Freddie and Harry. Speaking of Monday through Friday on that Love Friday, of course, Amber and Ian, a little heat culture and coach, and then Q Myers from Vegas, game night, 10 p.m. Eastern time, and our guy Jay Reynolds, Sports Center all night, 1 a.m. to 6 a.m. Eastern, leading into us. How awesome is that? 888-SAY-ESPN, your telephone number to join the show. Dodgers, good or bad for baseball? Steve in Kansas, listening on 100.7 in Kansas. Go ahead, Steve.
2: First of all, guys, I am so stoked about the Golics coming back.
1: It's awesome.
2: It's going to be amazing. And Smalls, once again, I agree with you.
3: Thank you, Steve.
2: It is bad for baseball, and I agree with you more than I do my wife.
3: Oh my God, I love that, Steve.
1: Steve, let me quote the Backstreet Boys. Tell me why. Why is it bad for baseball?
2: It's because of all the money. I mean, it's just ridiculous. They just buy World Series. I mean, they bought the last two, and they're going to buy another one.
1: But when we say buy a World Series, and thank you for the phone call, like, Courtney, yes, they are spending a lot of money. But why does the team that spends the money get the blame versus the teams that don't spend the money getting more blame? Like, isn't anything in any industry out there? We're in broadcast. Let's just use us. Businesses like our great company here at ESPN spending more at broadcast would be great for those in broadcast. Wouldn't we then look down upon those that aren't interested in spending? Why are we mad at the Dodgers but okay with the Tigers or the Pirates? I don't get it.
3: Well, as a Mets fan, I'm sure that this hits close to home for you because your team does spend.
1: They have a huge
3: payroll, and they don't do anything with that payroll. They don't even make the playoffs. So.
1: Correct.
3: They're not the only ones who spend. They're the ones who spend a lot. And I do think there's nuance to it because the way that they defer these payments, when that Shohei contract came out 3 years ago, when he gets a $700 million deal and we find out he's going to get paid till he's like 50-something years old, it's like, well, how are they doing that and other teams can't? You should be mad at the owners here of the other 29 teams in Major League Baseball for not being able to do what the Dodgers are doing, because they're doing it within the rules. But it creates this super team. That's why people get upset with it. They're spending, and spending at a level that others should be able to if you are a professional sports team in any league. But because there's no hard cap, the playing field is off. The reason the NFL is so successful is because week 18, every single year, you've got teams that are vying for a playoff spot. You've got parity. You've got a collection of teams that feel like they're a lot closer than the gap between the Dodgers and the Marlins right now. That's why it's frustrating, Evan. You can't, like, don't hate the player, hate the game. And the game right now is the unlevel playing field in an uncapped sport that's headed towards a lockout.
4: Evan, you said we should be mad at the other teams that aren't spending.
1: Yeah.
4: The Dodgers can go out and buy a Lamborghini. Teams like the Guardians are shopping for a Toyota Camry. And shout out to them, because that's a good car. But if we're going in a speed race, they cannot shop at the same dealership. Or if they do, then they cannot field the same team around the Lamborghini. That's the problem, is that they're not shopping at the same stores because the budget is different.
1: You know what the best part about that example is? Imagine when the Toyota Camry figures out a way of beating the Ferrari, the Lamborghini.
3: Yeah, by ripping the governor off of the car. And that's what Major League Baseball can do. But for whatever reason, like the analogy there, they just have not done that yet. And they won't because the owners don't want to spend. There's 29 other owners, or let's say 28, but I'm going to throw your Mets in this example here. There's other owners who don't want to spend, who don't want to be forced to do things the way the Dodgers are.

0: doing? Because they have such a head start, a lead in front of all these other teams to be able to spend, and other teams don't feel like they're ever going to be able to catch up to that.
1: Let's talk with James in Kansas City, listening on 810 in KC. Morning, James. Dodgers good or bad for baseball?
2: For me personally, I think it's great for baseball because I look at it this way. Just because you spent all this money, money doesn't buy you championships. And you'll find out when these teams, these big teams like the Dodgers, the Yankees, the Mets, the Cubs, they can spend all the money they want. But when they lose, I get so happy and so excited that you spent all this money and you lost. So to me, it's great for baseball, and I'm looking forward to them losing in the playoffs. I don't think they're going to lose in, like, the first round because you only play five games and it's the best of three and then the next round. But when they get to the World Series and they get their butts kicked by some scrub team in the American League because the American League ain't that great, it's going to be fantastic for me. So I think it's great for baseball.
1: That's the point. Right there is the point. If you just take the Dodgers out of the postseason right now, let's just eliminate. Let's pretend they don't exist, okay? And the postseason, you have Tampa, the White Sox, the Astros, the Braves, the Brewers, and let's say the Diamondbacks as the division winners here, okay? And then the wild cards, you got the Yankees and the Red Sox as well as the Guardians, and you have the Cubs, Diamondbacks, and Phillies. Mm-hmm. Who are you rooting against? Not who are you rooting for. Who are you rooting against?
0: I was personally rooting against the Brewers.
1: Okay. Will the masses be rooting against the Brewers?
0: No.
1: Okay. Smalls, who are you rooting against? Okay, this is the point. This is the point. This is why it's great. Either love them or hate everyone. Kansas City, that last caller called from Kansas City. Mm-hmm. We are at a point where everyone is either rooting for or against the Chiefs. Obviously, we're at a point forever. Everyone was rooting for or against the Patriots. In the NBA, it's weird. Eight different champions in 8 years. They could say it's great. I don't personally feel it's great. I think the dynastic runs are better because you have the super team that people can root for and against.
3: People rooted against the Patriots because they thought they were cheaters.
1: Okay, so then but I said the Astros and you didn't say a word.
3: But I'm just saying, you're talking about that vitriol that fans had. It wasn't just because the Patriots were dominant. It's because they thought that they cheated to win.
1: Okay, great.
3: Same thing with the Astros. And great. With the Dodgers, even though it's in the parameters of the rules, it feels like cheating. It feels like they're doing something nefarious, even though they are not.
1: Feels like cheating and cheating are two separate things.
3: I totally agree with you. And I make that abundantly clear. I'm just telling you the way it's received for most fans across Major League Baseball.
1: Yeah, go ahead.
0: Just to be fair, like what our caller from Kansas City said, it isn't a guarantee that this leads them to a World Series. Don't forget, Rojas and Pajes, if they didn't make those plays last year, they lose that World Series to Blue Jays. So it's not a guarantee, but it gives them a damn good chance to get there.
1: And the moment that they get eliminated, people like you both and Pat Costello and others who are dying for this not to work celebrate in a way they wouldn't otherwise. We're on Sportsmanlike, presented by Progressive.
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15: It's not that these other teams don't have the money. They just don't spend, the money. Mm-hmm. There is no professional sports franchise in America in the top three major sports that can cry poverty about anything. That's just not... There's no such thing as a poor franchise in any of those sports. Great. They could all sell right now for over $1 billion each. So you can't sit here and argue to me that even the Miami Marlins, who have the lowest payroll in baseball, wouldn't on the low side sell for $750 million. Like, so don't tell me the valuation of your company is so poor. I mean, you're spending $69 million in payroll, but yet somehow it's worth 10 times that amount in franchise value. 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
21: In the NFL, pass rusher Jadeveon Clowney is going back where it all began as he's signing a 1-year deal with the Houston Texans. Back in 2014, the Texans drafted him number one. Flass played for him back in 2018. Clowney spent last season with the Dallas Cowboys, where he led the team with 8.5 sacks and 12 tackles for a loss in just 13 games. Finally, in Major League Baseball news, the Houston Astros swept the Texas Rangers over the weekend, finishing it out with a 7-3 win yesterday. They've now overtaken the Rangers and hold a 2.5-game lead in the AL West. I'm Rob Thompson for 94.1 San Antonio Sports Star.
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23: Good morning, everybody. Happy Monday. It's the AJ and Rob Show, 94.1. I'm AJ, and that means that this fella here must be Rob. Good morning, Rob.
24: Must be. Morning.
23: Robert Thompson. Oh,
24: morning, all. Glad to be here.
23: Oh, yes.
24: Going to be a hell of a week.
23: Yeah. So Vic is gone. Victor Brown.
24: He hasn't gone fishing yet. He's in full prep. Remember, he's going today.
23: Yeah.
24: So he's gone all week, but he's not here today.
23: Edwin, you might have to do some camera adjusting as the show goes on.
24: Yeah, we tend to fall asleep.
25: It only happens when I'm running the board.
23: No, it happens literally every day, so don't worry about it. Yeah. Good morning, Edwin. How are you, friend?
25: Morning. I'm doing good.
23: Okay.
25: It was a good weekend.
23: Good enough that you didn't watch SummerSlam.
24: Yeah.
25: I saw the pregame.
24: You had one assignment.
23: You had one job.
25: Pregame was great.
23: And, I mean, when you say the pregame, it was hours long. Like, all that was on ESPN this weekend
24: was
23: wrestling.
24: And Edwin said, well, I saw the pregame. Like, the pregame, you say?
23: Yeah.
0: Like, it, I mean, it was like
25: it was Super Bowl a
0: panel outside, and like, I mean, it was.
24: I'm shocked that there's, considering how busy the sports world is, they had so much time to devote.

0: a wrestling event.
1: Well, I can't believe.
0: Dude. Sure, why not, man?
1: I can't believe the results. I mean, it was unprecedented.
0: I can't imagine. I can't imagine the remarkable outcomes. Because this isn't really the Super Bowl, is it? This is NFC AFC championships as far as value. It's not like they're headed toward the Super Bowl, but this one is not quite there.
1: No, this is like I think when I was a kid, they had four big events wrestling did.
0: That's changed?
1: Now they've got pay-per-view every month.
0: But the four that you were talking about still exist, right? Like the four majors?
1: I think so.
0: Like there's the Royal Rumble.
1: Royal Rumble's in January.
0: And that's we've hosted here
1: a couple times. WrestleMania is the big
0: one. That's the Super Bowl.
1: That's in like April or May.
0: Okay.
1: They do SummerSlam in the summer, obviously. Mm-hmm. It's always around this time, August. And then Survivor Series happens around Thanksgiving.
0: Oh, well, okay. Those are still in play.
1: But right? I don't know if that's still like the biggest ones.
0: It has to be.
1: Well, but since then, they've like absorbed other companies. So I don't know what all it is.
0: Well, as a neophyte, as one who was still in the ether, you know, but not involved, I think there's still the four majors. And I think this was just last night.
1: I believe you.
0: Was just one of them. So it's not the Super Bowl, but a worthy close to this chapter of the year.
1: But they've started doing it where they've got to have every event has to be two nights now. And it just seems like kind of overkill.
0: Do you think that's because no pay-per-view now? It's just so they have to add up more ad revenue, so they have to add another night.
1: Ad revenue, but I'm guessing gate too.
0: I guess so. Yeah, but you know, if you're relying on your gate to make your money, you're probably not making much. I mean, honestly, I mean the gate helps, and I'm sure you're pulling millions in the gate.
1: Yeah.
0: But the money's in the ad time. So I think probably the combination of the two. And they put it was in Minneapolis, right? So they fill a dome. They fill.
1: Yeah,
0: put in 70,000. So that might matter.
1: Yeah, I would say an extra gate matters.
0: Because I'm not saying it doesn't, but the money, I'm sure it's probably 3-1. As far as ad revenue to gate. So I guess to supplement the $100 for the pay-per-view for one night, they'll run it for two. And I guess you're feeding the beast on top of that. I mean, I was joking. There's literally nothing in the world going on. You want to talk about a great weekend to choose. It's like ESPN literally cleared the sports schedule. Said you're allowed one bit of news outside of wrestling. So baseball, make a deal. And we're going to cover wrestling. And we'll feel legitimate because we're talking about the trade deadline, but we're going to make our money running wrestling.
1: Okay, so it says here the WWE now has five.
0: Oh, we've added.
1: They call them a big five. And it's considered, SummerSlam is considered WWE's second biggest event of the year behind WrestleMania. Okay.
0: Like the NFC Championship.
1: So it says WrestleMania, SummerSlam, Royal Rumble, Survivor Series, and Money in the Bank.
0: Money in the Bank. That's a new one.
1: Yeah.
0: Sounds so like a slot machine.
1: Yeah. This sounds great, though. Sounds great. I bet it's awesome. I can't wait to have a two-night event and have it be all over ESPN for the weekend. So that'll be fun.
0: Do we get to host that one?
1: I don't know. No. I don't know when San Antonio's back on the. We've got to build a new dome.
0: Well, we got to get the mayor. We got to get the mayor occupied.
1: You know,
0: we
1: got to get the mayor
0: occupied on something else.
1: Spurs Jesus, I'd love to have wrestling here as much as anybody, but we just don't have the votes.
0: Have you heard this crazy woman now wanting to revote this thing in November?
1: No.
0: Have you heard about this?
1: Revote Marvel?
0: Yes.
1: Oh, she. This woman is intent on having one term.
0: I don't understand. Seriously, are you just that misinformed? This wasn't just kind of a win. This was a juggernaut win for the vote. If you look at the vote, this wasn't just this wasn't a tight vote. This was a resounding build it. You know, if you look back at the numbers, it's very hard to get the kind of numbers that we saw with the. With the dome vote, with the Marvel vote.
1: Yeah.
0: I mean, it's a resounding yes, build it. And for her to still stand there, especially after squeezing the Spurs for that $2.5 million.
1: Right.
0: I mean, all this, lady, just simmer down now. Simmer down.
1: Yeah, I'm not sure what her long game is. It doesn't seem like she's not reading the room.
0: That's what I'm trying to get. And you know, the thing is, this could be a springboard for you. I mean, if you just understand politics, you're in a good place right now.
1: Yeah, doesn't seem that hard to figure out.
0: I don't understand. I get the feeling by Friday, this little escalation.

0: debate will be put to bed quickly. We'll have a backtrack statement probably within the next 48 hours.
1: Yeah.
0: We'll have a what I meant was statement coming from the mayor's office because are you crazy?
1: Yeah.
0: I mean, we've done this. Anyway, let's talk about more fruitful things.
1: Edwin, you've got one assignment during the first break. I need to figure out it, because it says that CM Punk defeated Cody Rhodes.
0: What? Old man Rhodes?

0: Rollins for the World Heavyweight Championship.
1: Well, I was going to say, it sounds like we left a weight limit, because I know Young Rhodes is not a heavyweight.
0: Yeah.
1: He ain't built like his daddy.
0: No. But everybody's a heavyweight.
1: Well, I mean, like, what I'm saying is that when you just said WWE champion, I thought, normally I hear heavyweight. And yeah. I didn't, and now I know why.
0: Yeah, I gotta figure out what's going on.
1: Because didn't that used to be like you would be the cruiserweight or intercontinental? Like if you're the intercontinental, it was kind of like you were the lightweight.
0: Chad Gable won the WWE Intercontinental Championship, so that still exists.
1: I don't know then.
0: But I need to know which one of those championships is the. And it has WWE United States Championship. There's lots
1: like
0: of champions.
1: Triple A champion. I'll take the heavyweight. To me, that's the headliner.
0: Well, that was the headliner of the whole event. That was Night 2's headliner was the World Heavyweight Championship. Roman Reigns defeats Seth Rollins by pinfall. A 33-minute match.
1: Oh, yawn.
0: God, that's excessive, like isn't
1: watching,
0: it?
1: Yeah, it's like watching a 109-inning game.
0: Good Lord. 33-minute pro wrestling
1: match. I hope there
0: match.
1: Were chairs and tables involved.
0: I would hope, but it doesn't say so. It does say here that Danhausen, it looks appears to be a one word name, defeats Dominic Mysterio in a human monies on a pole match.
1: Cool.
0: And he won by inflicting a curse on Dominic Mysterio. That's got to be against the rules.
1: I can't imagine.
0: I mean, come on.
1: What do you do when you're a ref in this thing?
0: Well, yeah. Well,
1: check mitts, check the pants.
0: Yeah. Let's, whoa. You can't do that.
1: You can't. That's not a wand,
0: you
1: is
0: can't,
1: it?
0: No. Defeated him by wizardry. This is,
1: is that a wand?
0: Doesn't feel right to me. Doesn't feel right. But that's what happened. So congratulations to the winners. All the champions, all eight champions crowned last night. I should get the also Liv Morgan is the woman's champion, the world champion of the women. So
1: did she win that or was it?
0: No, she won it.
1: Oh.
0: She defeated Io Sky.
1: So she's the new.
0: No, it says here she was the champion already. She defended.
1: Oh, so defending it.
0: Right. Yeah, she defended. Lots of defending champions over the weekend.
1: Long live the queen.
0: Long live the queen. And Edwin, next time we give you an assignment, please come prepared.
1: I
0: know it sounds like I know a lot about wrestling right now.
2: Well, you didn't watch it, did you?
1: No, we told you to watch.
0: No, I just
1: right
0: I,
1: now he's right.
2: But you're the wrestling person, aren't you?
0: What? I don't know.
1: This has nothing to do with what he is or isn't.
0: I was a wrestling person when I was 11 and 12 years old.
2: Oh, I've never been a wrestling person.
0: Well, that's why.
1: That's why you are under assignment to go and watch it with.
2: I thought it was on ESPN, but he had to stream it somewhere else.
0: And you don't have the internet?
2: No, I do, but I didn't want to pay for it.
1: Sacrifice your body for the team.
0: You could have written it off.
1: You're getting all kinds of overtime.
0: You could have written it off.
2: Yeah. Saving salary cap space.
1: It's all a write-off. You're saving cap space?
2: Yeah.
1: For a player to be named later?
2: Like the Milwaukee Brewers, I'm saving cap space.
1: You need the money.
2: I didn't want to go after Scooble, so yeah, exactly.
1: It's for the dates, right?
2: You're absolutely.
1: For the ladies?
2: Yeah, we're saving.
0: Yeah, Edwin's got...
2: I didn't want to give up any prospects for him.
1: Party
2: system.
1: Money.
2: Yeah.
1: I got you.
0: Any prospect? Well, you should have invited a date over to your house to watch wrestling.
1: Yeah, that's a Netflix and chill kind of evening.
0: Girls love that.
1: They love wrestling.
0: Love that.
1: Big pot of chili and some popcorn and... Wrestling.
2: Chili and popcorn?
1: Oh, boy.
2: Is that good?
0: You got to mix them.
1: You mix it together. If she'll stay with that, that's
0: call
1: a girl.
0: It, they call it chili pop.
1: Yeah. You want to talk about
2: it? I like chili mac.
1: Well, that's what you do later.
0: Oh.
1: Do the chili mac.
0: The chili mac. All right. Enough nonsense here.
1: Then I got to go.
0: I say that. We'll deep dive SummerSlam over the next 3 hours. No, we won't. The other thing, the other report from SummerSlam, I didn't tell you. Brock Lesnar is defeated by Obafemi.
1: Excuse you?
0: This may sound like a repeat from WrestleMania when Obafemi defeated Brock Lesnar and then Brock Lesnar retired. An emotional retirement, you remember? Like
1: Brock is Manny Pacquiao.
0: But then Brock Lesnar came back and then he got beat again by the same guy. And then retired again.
1: I'm just going to say it. By just eyesight, just by the eye test, there's no way Brock Lesnar ever loses a real fight. His head is like an anvil.
0: Well, yeah.

0: if it was a real fight.
1: If it was a real fight, yeah. Brock Lesnar would never lose unless it's a guy from Game of Thrones.
0: Yeah.
1: Ever to anyone.
0: Well, I mean, he did actually fight in the UFC, and he did eventually lose.
1: Well, professionally, I should yes. say. In that realm, yes.
0: But of these pro wrestlers, he would beat them up.
1: Yeah, so whenever I hear he lost.
0: But also, this guy that he was wrestling against.
1: He's a big old boy. I'm looking at it.
0: Is 6'6", yeah, 300 pounds.
1: Big old boy.
0: He's from Nigeria. Edwin, you are of Nigerian descent, correct?
2: Yep.
0: Do you know any Femis?
2: I've heard of Femi.
0: Okay, Oba Femi. He was born Toriolua Oshiumi Isaac Odugbesin.
1: Oh, so he's not a Femi.
2: He's not a Femi?
1: He's a Besson.
2: Oh, man.
0: He's a Odugbesin.
1: And by the way, Brock's kind of loosened up. He's not quite the jacked up dude he used to be. I didn't feel so bad. Seeing him now.
0: Wow. It
1: makes some sense.
0: You'd probably kick his ass now, you mean?
1: I'd take his ass. Yeah, out. Are you kidding me?
0: Probably might. I don't trust
1: ass old man.
0: I like a flat top Brock Lesnar, not top knot.
1: It's Brock not a good Lesnar. Look, really. He looks like he's really let himself go. It's kind of like he looks like Thor after he got his ass kicked.
0: Kind of
1: just sitting around drinking a lot. Yeah. Like, yeah, I can fight.
0: Yeah, I don't like it when tough guys have the top knot.
1: Yeah, it's hard to take you seriously.
0: It throws me off, man. It really does. All right, let's take a break. It's a Monday. We got some sports to talk. We got some stuff to talk. Some fun frivolity and otherwise. It is the AJ and Rob Show 94.1.
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4: Good morning. For the most part, in good shape. We've still got this one trouble spot on the northeast side in Selma. 35 southbound approaching Olympia Parkway. It is an accident. We've got two right lanes blocked. Delay start at Evans. Wurzbach Parkway at Wetmore. Still working that wreck at that intersection. Looking good, 90 eastbound, 211 to 410, and traffic flowing freely, 35 northbound, Randolph to Schwab Road. I'm Debbie Alcacer, KTSA, Time Saver Traffic.
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0: Edwin, did you make the thing for the YouTube, like the
1: skin?
0: Yeah,
1: I doubt it.
2: No, I did. Okay. I know you're in a Cowboys jersey.
0: Yeah, what's going on with that?
2: Well, it wouldn't have made sense to put you in a Bills jersey when I put Cowboys training camp.
0: Well, couldn't you just put me in like a regular t-shirt or no shirt?
2: You don't like Joe Milton? Is that number 10?
0: I've got no idea who number 10 is.
2: That is Joe Milton. Character. You know, you're doing a Joe Milton jersey. You look pretty good.
0: I don't even look like me. I look like Dana White in that photo. Wait, look, is that me or Dana White?
1: I've looked at it. That's
0: Dana White.
1: That's a bad...
2: Would you prefer a Josh Allen jersey?
0: I would have just preferred me not wearing a shirt at all.
1: You have to have a jersey on.
0: No, you don't have to have a jersey.
1: It's the rules. You have to wear a jersey.
0: Not all sports radio people have to be in jerseys all the time. Those are the rules.
1: You have to wear a jersey.
0: Yeah.
1: You don't wear it.
2: You look good in the Joe Milton jersey.
0: Okay, fine. All right.
1: That's a joke. You know, you go to training camp, which we're not there, but the boys are. We should call and wake them up. We're going to call them in a minute.
0: Well, no, we said I told him we'd call him on Tuesday.
1: I told Minix I was calling him today.
0: There's nothing to talk to him about yet.
1: I don't care. It's 4:20 in the morning for them. I want to find out.
0: You're just angry.
1: Yeah. Well, I'm just, yeah.
0: You're so angry.
1: So we still might call him, or at least I am.
0: Let's see. I'm being corrected about how to pronounce... some of the pro wrestlers. So
1: what?
0: It's not Io Sky. It's Io Sky, according to Estrada. He's shaming me.
1: Last time I saw him, it was at Neosa.
0: And Daniel says, "What's Lesnar? 68 and on Social Security?
1: Hey, he's 50, hey,
0: he's,
1: hey!
0: He's 59.
1: He's got a lovely daughter too.
0: And he's retired again. So maybe not. And then a lot of people talking about lady basketball. That was the other big sport of the weekend, the big sporting event. There was lots of lady basketball on this weekend. That was all that mattered over the weekend.
1: Who cares?
0: Wrestling this weekend, and lady
1: thank
0: basketball.
1: God. This, and even though I'm not going to care when it's on, I'm so happy that this was the last weekend until February. That we're not going to have football.
0: Well,
1: I know, like I said,
0: football, yeah.
1: Thank God. I know I'm not going to care when it hits, but at least it's comforting knowing it's on. That no matter what, if I'm on the couch,
0: it's almost time.
1: It starts Thursday night.
0: Yeah.
1: So not that I'm going to care, and by week three of this crap, I'm going to be tired of this. But at least it's this crap, and not what this weekend sucked as far as I was on the couch. I told AJ I did nothing positive this week, and I saw nothing.
0: And we're going to have Hard Knocks

0: Finally.
1: It's coming. Like, the time is coming. There was baseball this weekend. If you're a sports head, the Stros put belt to ass on the Rangers.
2: Take the lead, man.
1: Sweep the Rangers.
2: But the bigger news was the Skubal deal. I mean,
1: and that's what everybody's up in arms about.
2: It's such a baseball thing. Of course he goes to the Dodgers. And I don't know. None of us have any right to be mad. This is baseball. This is the game we have chosen. You know, this is the game that
1: there's
2: we have
1: no rules.
2: Formed. There's no rules, but we're getting to a place where anybody. And one of the bad habits I brought out of COVID was watching F1. And the first year that I watched F1, I didn't get it yet. I didn't realize that F1 as a league is actually stratified. That there's really only four or five teams in every race that have any possibility of winning. I mean, literally, there's only four or five, and the rest, if they make it to the top 10, it is a party. It is celebratory because it might only happen once this year because the other teams are spending 10 times as much money as I've got. I'm using borrowed engines and snot and gauze pads to keep my motors together. Meanwhile, Mercedes-Benz Petronas is spending $100 million a week. So you watch F1, so you start to realize there are some that are destined to win, and there are some that are destined to get close, and then the rest are just vying for a miracle.
1: Okay,
2: and I think that's where baseball's going, where some are destined to win, some are destined to be close, and others are just hoping for a freaking miracle.
1: Let me ask you something. Like what's one of the F1 teams that's at the bottom?
2: I'll say Alpine.
1: Okay, let's say Alpine. Like, if Alpine goes a whole season and doesn't win a race...
2: They might go a decade without... they might not ever win a race, okay. But that doesn't matter.
1: Are they profitable?
2: They do tend to change hands, but no, this is a sport... I mean, an F1 team costs as much as a baseball team, so...
1: But I mean, if you're never winning,
2: if you're properly sponsored, and if you got enough flair and flash with a driver and you got enough money stickers on your car, yeah, I imagine you're profitable.
1: Because with baseball, this is what I was talking to my wife about, like... Every dollar that the Dodgers spend over the cap or over the perceived cap,
2: it's shared.
1: Some of that money goes to the Pirates. Some goes to the Royals. And like those teams, as long as they don't spend up all their money on players, their owner ends up with some money in his pocket.
2: It's the trickle-down economics that is proven in every facet, everywhere. It does not work. It doesn't work. It does not provide equality. It provides a structure.
1: Yeah,
2: and as long as you're in the upper edge of that structure, it works out.
1: I don't know.
2: Well.
1: I don't know that baseball's looking for a quality.
2: No, they're not. But we are headed to a lockout. Now we had this. This pretty much is going to guarantee it because Skubal is a mercenary. A merc.
1: Well, we'll see. I don't know if he's going to end up whether he does or doesn't long term.
2: That's what I'm saying. So whether he does or doesn't, he is going to get the largest amount of money any starting pitcher in the history of the game has ever gotten.
1: Well.
2: Oh, he will.
1: Non,
2: no, he'll
1: non-Ohtani
2: be
1: Ohtani category.
2: We'll see right now. I mean, it'll be right there. Whatever he gets, I guarantee you Ohtani's going to end up with more. I'll tell you that.
1: Ohtani's got on like a 50-year contract. Well,
2: whatever the case is, he's about to just blast. Yeah. So they're going to have three of the top five dudes in all of baseball on one team. So the lockout is imminent.
1: Listen, this is the bed they've made. I don't feel bad for anybody in it. They'll fix it or they'll kill themselves.
2: No, they haven't had to fix it. They're going to make sure everybody gets paid enough. Everybody can be bought, just like the Pittsburgh Pirates can be bought with the trickle-down. Go over the apron, spend a bunch of money. All right, I'll take the money and go home with a little bit of money in the bank. Players are going to continue to get paid, but this is the game like F1, where you're going to have five, six teams every year that are going to have the money and the wherewithal. Then you're going to have four or five, six teams that have just enough, maybe, if everything works out, and the rest are just hoping for a freaking miracle.
1: We've made it now far enough away from what was 94, 95 when the last strike happened, that people have forgotten what happened to baseball after that and that it was gone.
2: For a couple of years, man.
1: It was lady basketball. Like they would show highlights, but no one was watching the game. No one cared. And then it took a steroid circus to make people interested again.
2: They can't do that anymore.
1: They don't want that anymore. So what are they going to do? I don't know how they're going to get people back after they blow it this time.
2: They're going to have to accept the fact that it's a huge sport, and everybody who gets their ticket into the door, as far as ownership, will make money. But you're not even going to be for most of you as owners, you're never going to be in contention. So

0: As long as you understand that, as long as you understand you're not a big market team and you're going to have to, you know, pull off a miracle every now and again and maybe throw some money in that you wouldn't want to as an owner, but that's the only way you'll ever win.
1: Well,
0: and as a fandom, that's the hardest thing to accept.
1: Understand, the owners would prefer there to be parity. The owners are the ones pushing for a salary cap.
0: Oh, I know. No, I'm not mad at every owner. I'm mad at a few of them. But no, it's the players that are going to, this unending thirst for.
1: The thing is, like, I don't blame the Dodgers or
0: for doing what they're doing. Rules.
1: Like, yeah, if we're within the rule set, you know what though? I'm sure the Dodgers ownership would love a salary cap. They'd love it if they could like stop paying these exorbitant amount of money.
0: If I'm them, I don't want a salary cap because I'm still making 3x on my money. But I have no competition. I set the market.
1: With the current model, because they can spend more, they're guaranteed to win. But if there was a salary cap, they'd make a lot more money. I guess it depends on what's important to them, like keeping more of the pie or winning champions, whatever. Mm-hmm. They're in good shape no matter what.
0: Yeah,
1: but
0: there's no need for anybody to want to change as long as you're in it for the money. If you're in it for the money, everything's great. Everybody's going to make money.
1: It appears to be this lockout appears to be coming because the players refuse to even entertain the idea that there should be a salary.
0: And I don't blame them for that either. This is the rules that I was brought up in. This is the rules that I was taught, and you know, I engineered my career through my agency in this framework. You can't take that from me. Now, if you want to set a salary cap that begins in 8 years, hey, I might vote for that.
1: Yeah.
0: But right now, no, that's taking money out of my own pocket. But if we want to talk about for posterity and the preservation of the game, I might be down to vote for something that takes place in 8 or 9 years. You know, I think that you can. I think there's a way to fix this and everybody stay happy, but I can't imagine anything like that coming together.
1: It's such a weird thing to hear, like, fans are the ones who are like, we need a lockout. We need this to...
0: If I'm a Kansas City Royal, I'm sitting back watching this.
1: Rob, how many Kansas City Royal fans exist?
0: Well, I'm just saying, that's exactly part of my point. Yeah. Because there will never be any more Kansas City Royal fans because they get a chance once every 15 years. Once every generation, they're going to put together a team that by happenstance, luck, and coaching, they manage to get themselves in the mix. Other than that, so if you're happy with that, if you're happy being like Wrexham, you know, in a league where you're famous for just being, you know, a good franchise, bunch of good dudes, that's fine if you like that. But for the most of us, we want to win periodically. I'd like to have an opportunity and, you know, and not have to just continually fight the Lions all around me. You know, just be an average, regular other team with the same amount of money and the same kind of payroll. But that model is gone. It will never happen in baseball. To expect that is crazy. So what's the closest thing you can get? I don't know, unless the tax rate goes so freaking high. The sin tax is 100% until you, because if you tax something, you control it. And if you tax something, you can kill it. So you can come together without creating a salary cap, but put a tax level on it to where it is effectively a cap.
1: And my kid is, you know, he's like, oh, I hate this. Like the Dodgers get, and I'm like, dude, this has always happened. The Yankees
0: before that.
1: In the 90s, the Yankees won every year because they spent the most money. Like, and it's like, Yankees are only, the Yankees only have a 7-game lead at the deadline. Let's trade for Roger Clemens. Or they're like, you know, it's like, let's trade for whatever magical piece we need.
0: The fact that they had to make a movie about a dude that come up with a way to change the way baseball is played. Yeah. I mean, it's so random that they had to make a movie about it. And it worked once.
1: By the way, it didn't even work.
0: Well, like, that's right. It didn't even really even work.
1: A failed attempt to break the cycle.
0: That's the closest they could come.
1: Yeah.
0: So it tells you where baseball is.
1: Yeah. But either way, like, if a tree falls in the forest, does it make a sound? Is what it boils down to? Because now who's watching baseball? That's what I was asking. Like, it's already a sport that is on the. I don't know if this is good or bad for it. I don't. But I know it's never a good sign when your fans are like, we need to stop baseball until they figure it out. That ain't a good sign. When the fans are saying that, usually it's the fans saying, y'all better fix it.
0: One day without you, I'll
1: millionaires,
0: you.
1: Billionaires, y'all better get it together. Quit arguing. Like, it seems like fans, unless you're a Dodgers fan, are saying, yeah, we got to fix this or I don't care anymore.
0: And I do think that baseball, at least for the last 5-6 years, has been relatively amenable to change. For the first 180 years, whatever, they didn't. So I do think that there's a crosswinds that could affect this. But for anybody to expect the players to ever in this lifetime under any current contract agree to a salary cap, you're crazy. It will not happen.

0: happen, they'll stay out for a year. They'll stay out for 2 years. They won't come back.
1: Well, the guy, I mean, guys like Bryce Harper, the guys who are really against it, they've got enough money that they can wait it out.
0: We're gone.
1: They're good. All right, let's take a break. It's enough sports talk for a while. We've got other big important things to discuss. It's the AJ and Rob Show, 94.1.
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3: Good morning. For the most part, in good shape. We still got this one trouble spot on the northeast side in Selma. 35 southbound approaching Olympia Parkway. It is an accident. We've got two right lanes blocked. Delay start at Evans. Wurzbach Parkway at Wetmore. Still working that wreck at that intersection. Looking good, 90 eastbound, 211 to 410, and traffic flowing freely, 35 northbound Randolph to Schwab Road. I'm Debbie Alcacer, KTSA, Time Saver Traffic.
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0: to you. Good morning. Good morning. Good morning.
1: Missed.
0: That's all right. We all miss sometimes. Oh, there. Keep up on this, Edwin. Did you find out which one was more important? Which
2: the hell's
0: champion
2: going on here?
0: That's Roman Reigns and Seth Rollins.
3: I'm still looking.
1: What was Rollins wearing?
0: A wrestling costume. What do you mean? He looks like the Macho Man.
1: Kind of.
0: It doesn't matter. When Roman Reigns wrestles, you know he's going to win.
1: Here we go.
0: He's an unstoppable
1: good
0: force.
1: Save. Good save.
0: Even though every wrestling fan says, "Oh, I hate Roman Reigns," and then he always wins. He's like the only one.
1: Is he a heel?
0: I think. Well, I don't know if he's a heel, but I know that wrestling fan is like, "Why do they always put him over?" And they always do. Because I think because he's related to The Rock. I think that's what it is. But I don't really know. I'm a neophyte, as you like to say. But Roman Reigns is the champion.
1: I'm so glad I'm getting to see this.
0: Yeah, I'm glad you know, too. Mm-hmm. I'm glad you know now. Did you see what happened in Idaho? This In-N-Out guy?
1: The meme's going to last forever.
0: Okay, explain it. Now, I saw that like the whole thing started over, or it looked like it started over a charging station. But is that really what started off, or was this guy just like, was this the plan all along?
1: This is one heavily armed Tesla driver.
0: That's what I was thinking.
1: It's like, I doubt it. I think this is a scheduled and planned attempt.
0: Usually road rage ends up with a pistol. Like, okay, if there's a gun involved in road rage, it's like, well, okay, you pissed me off and I happen to have this gun.
1: What do you think the percentage of Tesla drivers are with guns in them? I would say in the bottom 0.1%. I'd say most Tesla drivers. Now, this is a broad generalization. I understand.
0: Yeah.
1: But most Tesla drivers probably ain't driving around with an AR-15 in that.
0: I would not think so.
1: Probably a minute percentage, which makes me kind of think this was a planned assault. But I do appreciate a green mask killer.
0: Well,
1: I do appreciate that at least he's focused on some stuff after we off him.
0: I also want to know, like, that's the kind of thing you go shooting up a restaurant in Texas.
1: You should expect somebody going to be packing him. And in Idaho, too.
0: I feel Idaho feels like one of those places where...
1: Well, we're right. There was.
0: Yeah.
1: And this is one of the first times where you go that legitimately you can say, thank God there was a good guy with a gun.
0: Yeah.
1: Legitimately, we always hear that. And half the time, and again, I come to you full on as a gun owner. Most of the time, that's not the case. But this time, we can legitimately say that dude saved lives. This cat saved lives.
0: Yeah. And they said that the guy ended up,
1: he didn't shoot him, though.
0: The guy ended up shooting himself.
1: Yeah, he didn't hit him, but he caused an interruption in what could have been a terrible catastrophe.
0: Yeah.
1: Not that it already isn't, God bless, but that's that picture of him leaning in like Outlaw Josie Wales in that gambler hat, dude, that's going to live forever. Yeah. You are now a meme.
0: Somebody posted a picture of that. Where's he from? He's like... He might have been like Pakistani or something.
1: The guy from the Olympics. He was Turkish.
0: He looked like a stone cold.
1: Just standing there with just like one glass eye.
0: They say when you see something crazy going on at In-N-Out, you just decide, I'm going to roll up and fix this.
1: Just popping off. And he had a suppressor on there, too.
0: Yeah.
1: Respect.
0: Yeah.
1: I would like to think that I would do the same. I think we all would.
0: I'd like to think
1: that we are going to be in a situation to save lives.
0: Yeah. Although I will say, I mean, listen, man, the guy with the AR certainly has an advantage tactically.
1: He does, but you got a suppressor and a cowboy hat, the likes of that, you're going to win.
0: Yeah. I'm proud of you, buddy. I'm proud of you on that one. But yeah, crazy story. That was the big headline of the weekend. But you're right. It sucked, but it could have been way, way worse, it seems. I wanted to know if there had been a
1: dispute over the charge.
0: Well, yeah, when I heard that, I said that can't be the real motive.
1: It could be. I mean, don't try to make sense out of nonsense. But this is, the situation itself, and Idaho and AR-15 charging dispute.
0: It doesn't sound right to me. So I want to know what's going on. I want to know what happened. The guy ended up killing himself though, like a real bitch. That's kind of what they do. That's the worst. Mm-hmm. I would have loved to see him get plugged in prison over and over.
1: Into the dirt, rather fade in.
0: But hopefully we find, I don't know, maybe we'll find a manifesto or something. I guess that's what they'll be looking for now is see what...
1: I think his trans gay lover turned him down or something.
0: Who knows? Dude, he's 24 years old. Dude, I got news for you, man. You're 24 years old. Your life ain't that bad. You probably live...

0: You probably ain't got bills. I mean, you know, your apartment rent's a couple days late. Okay, you little crybaby. Grow up. But again, no motive at this time other than being a loser.
1: Crazy.
0: Being a loser. All right, we're going to wrap up our number one. Oh, it's a Mellow Mushroom Monday. I almost forgot about that.
1: You got a Mellow Mushroom and a donger.
0: Oh, yes. Mellow Mushroom Monday, double dong challenge. We'll see if the Rangers can actually hit. They blew first place now. Stroh's running away with the thing now. Stroh suck in there in first place.
1: Yeah, falling ass backwards. And we still got a coffee card, right?
0: Yeah, we do.
1: You know, those can be won at any moment.
0: Oh, yeah.
1: They're available at any time.
0: If the right call comes on the line, 210-656-3776, if you want to be a part of the show today, it is the AJ and Rob Show, 94.1.
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0: 210-656-3776. How kinky are you, Rob?
1: I am a freak. I think on this scale, I'm pretty vanilla. I'm pretty on the other side. I don't need much.
0: I'm guessing you are pretty vanilla.
1: I am.
0: A new poll is out that is checking the most sexually and least sexually adventurous states.
1: All right.
0: Texas, our great state of Texas, is in the bottom five in the kink category. We are boring, apparently.
1: I don't think there's any shame in that.
0: We are. Our kink score was 22.74.
1: Well, kink is in the eye of the beholder, but yeah, I love.
0: Although the one area where we ranked pretty high, apparently Texans are into orgies.
1: I had no idea. Now, what's the source of this? How do we find the data that we're using here?
0: There is a the site is called Say It With a Condom.
1: All right.
0: It's an adult.
1: So it would be, it's a poll of those that are already on an adult site.
0: No. They basically financed the study. But that's the people who are, it's not a porno site.
1: Okay.
0: But it's a safe sex, health.
1: I'm just curious to the audience that they polled.
0: Yeah. No, they it's not just audience. So they quantified everything from how many times residents have sex each week, to online searches, to visits to adult only shops. So like how much all of that, it's all weighted.
1: So, I hope this was a cross section of ages and.
0: Oh, yes.
1: All right.
0: Oh, yes. The kinkiest state with a kink score. This is an incredible score, actually. 91.6. Over four times the kink score of Texas is one of our neighbors. If I had to say one of our neighboring states was the kinkiest.
1: Louisiana.
0: It's New Mexico.
1: What?
0: New Mexico.
1: What the hell's going on in Albuquerque?
0: They
1: didn't Racine get caught in Taos?
0: Part of it is Google searches.
1: I got you.
0: Yeah. 10,585 sexually driven Google searches per 1,000 people. So that's
1: some freaks in New Mexico.
0: That's about
1: all right.
0: And 6.5 visits to the adult store per every million people every month.
1: Did you find that to be the case while you are a resident of the great? What's New Mexico?
0: The land of enchantment.
1: That's right. I'm enchanted even more now.
0: The part of New Mexico I lived in, it was
1: bunch of freaky First Nations.
0: It was almost all natives and Mormons. And
1: we know, all right. That's a volatile mix.
0: That's all I'm saying. Some of the favorite pastimes of New Mexico, BDSM is very popular there.
1: A little spanking here and there.
0: Swinging is very popular in New Mexico.
1: Hello.
0: And making love outdoors, very popular. Well,
1: Taos. And
0: they have sex. New Mexicans have sex on average 2.06 times per week.
1: What's that up in the rest of the world?
0: It seems like it's pretty hot. Now, the highest is Alaska.
1: That's cold.
0: Alaska's got the highest sex frequency at 2.81 times per week. So, you know, 2.06 for New Mexico, 2.81. But in Alaska, they've got, they're not having sex outside because it's too cold. Right.
1: But the land of the midnight sun.
0: But New Mexico's the freakiest. Oregon is the second wildest.
1: See, I would have gone there. That doesn't shock me.
0: They've got the highest rate of adult store visits.
1: Anybody who's been to Portland?
0: Arkansas is in third place, but thanks to a
1: Thanks
0: to a healthy mix of bedroom activity and online curiosity. Oregon and Arkansas both are into virtual sex, group sex, swinging, and voyeurism. The rest of the top 10, Vermont.
1: also cold.
0: I mean, not surprised that those guys are freaks. That's like a bunch of hippies up there. Mm-hmm. North Dakota, New Hampshire, Washington, Rhode Island, and Alaska.
1: That's everything up north.
0: That is your top 10.
1: And New Mexico in the west and south. So Texas, Alabama, Mississippi, Florida isn't on this list?
0: No, I would have thought so, Tim.
1: See, it's that Bible Belt, baby. We think we're freaky, but we're not even close.
0: We ain't even close. Scratching the surface,
1: but the problem is, when you're like that, when you get your freak on, when you're from a state like that isn't on that top of the list, you are freaky.
0: Oh.
1: You know what?
0: Oh.
1: You don't just go a little freak. You go all in freak.
0: Yeah. Let's see. New Yorkers, surprisingly vanilla, 21st on the list. They've got a 52 kink score. They only have sex 1.39 times per week, which is, I guess that is slightly above the national average, 1.08.
1: So everybody getting it once a week.
0: But they're not, they did not do a lot of the Google searching. They did secretly admit, New York secretly admits to a lot of sadism, virtual sex, and voyeurism.
1: Virtual sex.
0: Yes, like FaceTime sex or whatever, I guess. The bottom five, Texas is the least kinky.
1: We do drive friendly.
0: We do.
1: I'm trying to think of a sign that we could put.
0: 49, Florida. 48, Tennessee. 47, Georgia. 46, Mississippi. Those are the least sexed up states.
1: Lots of missionary.
0: That's right.
1: The lights off.
0: Now, Florida did, and I know you lived in Florida. I don't know what you were doing when you were in Florida.
1: I don't like to get into it.
0: But they were big into BDSM, masochism, and golden showers in Florida.
1: Really?
0: That's a big thing in Florida.
1: Well, you gotta,
0: yes.
1: A lot of jellyfish stings.
0: That must be
1: it. I got stung on my face.
0: That must be.
1: It's inside my mouth.
0: Oh.
1: No, officer.
0: No.
1: It doesn't look anything like
0: this. This isn't what you think it is. I've been stung.

0: If you miss the Blitz with Jason and Joe, then you miss this.
1: When you see a headline that says Selena Gomez and Benny Blanco pack on PDA aboard a luxury yacht in the French Riviera, what thought comes to mind? Like they're making out and they're all over each other and all of that kind of stuff,
2: yes.
1: Wouldn't you say?
2: Yes.
1: So I see this on TMZ, and that's exactly what it says, and I look at this and I kiss my dog with more passion than they're kissing each other right there. They look like brother and sister, for goodness sake.
2: Well, how in the hell do you kiss your dog?
1: It's like, ooh, your breath stinks.
2: Oh.
1: Go brush your teeth. Dude, I'm just using that as a, I don't French kiss my dog. Trust me.
3: Sounds like you do.
1: No, I mean, it does. No. Well, the wife's out of town. I mean, you know. Jeez.
0: Right home with the Blitz. 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
12: Good morning. We are dealing with an 18-wheeler accident this early morning, northeast side through Selma. 35 southbound as you approach Olympia Parkway. Start moving over to your left side. We've got two right lanes blocked, and it's causing a 15-minute delay. Slow from FM 1518. 281 northbound, that on-ramp from eastbound 410 got an accident. The on-ramp partially blocked. And we did clear the wreck on I-10 westbound 410 on the east side. Traffic now flowing freely. I'm Debbie Alcacer, KTSA, Time Saver Traffic.
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1: In the NFL, pass rusher Jadeveon Clowney is going back where it all began as he's signing a one-year deal with the Houston Texans. Back in 2014, the Texans drafted him number one. Last played for him back in 2018. Clowney spent last season with the Dallas Cowboys, where he led the team with 8.5 sacks and 12 tackles for a loss in just 13 games. Finally, in Major League Baseball news, the Houston Astros swept the Texas Rangers over the weekend, finishing it out with a 7-3 win yesterday. They've now overtaken the Rangers and hold a 2.5 game lead in the AL West. I'm Rob Thompson for 94.1 San Antonio Sports Star.
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1: Heyo! Good morning, everybody. How we doing out there? AJ and Rob Show, 94.1. Welcome to the party, pal. In the words of John McClane,
14: the great and everlasting. In that's that right. Non-Christmas movie.
1: Yes. Nothing to do with Christmas at all. It's not what it is. Just kidding. It's a great Christmas movie.
14: It's adjacent. We'll edit that.
1: It's good. You know what? Why do we have to put it in a box?
14: Because that's what we do.
1: We don't have to do that. We can just appreciate that it's a great film.
14: I pigeonhole.
1: It's a great film.
14: I box.
1: No need.
14: No, that's what
1: I do. No need. Just enjoy it for what it is.
14: You are what you are.
1: Enjoy it as a movie where a man gets thrown off a building. And that's a beautiful thing.
14: Running barefoot through glass.
1: That's right. In a day and age where you can hardly see a man get thrown off a building.
14: Well, look what happened to him.
1: Yeah. His brother came back, though, for vengeance. We all remember that.
14: I'm just talking about in general.
1: Oh.
14: Poor bastard.
1: I hope everybody had a good weekend. Sucks the weekend's over, but, you know, thus is life. That's the way, I guess, weekends tend to go. We'll try and make this a good week. That's all that matters, right?
14: Ted Lasso is back.
1: Are you a Ted Lasso guy?
14: Dude, I don't know.
1: You seem like you would be into Ted Lasso.
14: It's been a long time. It's been a minute. It's been 3-4 years, so I don't know if you're going to have to draw me back in.
1: Yeah. You strike me as a lassoer.
14: I thoroughly enjoyed it when it was out.
1: Okay.
14: It hit at a time where we all need a little bit of dessert, a little sweetness in our life.
1: It's a little a little smile every now and then.
14: So I'm not sure if the just try hard mantra, just believe mantra, is going to fit the modern kind of sensibilities, but we'll see. I hope so.
1: Yeah.
14: I hope so.
1: But I watched it. I wasn't like in love with the show like a lot of people are, but I'll give it a shot.
14: The only problem is it's starting right during football season. So
1: that's
14: the good news is there's a lot of shows that are hitting, like the Linus has just hit. And if you're not watching the Westies, you're missing the best show on television.
1: I know, you keep telling me that.
14: And last night was even better. So
1: Linus is going to be my next show, I think.
14: Yeah, those are all hitting. But football, we get it starting on Thursday, and we get it from then till. Did you know, by the way, just for your edification, that this year the Super Bowl is on Valentine's Day?
1: I did not know that.
14: Yeah.
1: Oh, okay. So that's going to be interesting for a lot of people.
14: It's going to make for a strange day.
1: You know who's going to hate that? Fancy restaurants.
14: I think that, it's going to be celebrated, obviously, ahead of time, but you'd think.
1: Yeah.
14: But it could be the greatest invention we've ever seen. This could be kind of like if we ever get together and decide daylight savings time, what we want, we finally vote on it, we go, why haven't we done this forever? And then if we kind of meld Valentine's Day together with the Super Bowl.
1: Yeah.
14: And that's just no matter what day, this or the Super Bowl is always on February the 14th, whatever day that is, we might have created something that is absolute perfection.
1: Well, of even more importance, do you know what that weekend is? President's Day weekend.
14: So we added.
1: So some people will have Monday off. Slow down, Rob.
14: Well, we won't, but the rest of the world would. See, this is one of those things that we're going to do it once and go, why don't we just do this from now on?
1: This should be the way it is.
14: We just played the Super Bowl the day before President's Day. That's even better than Valentine's Day.
1: Yeah.
14: But if we can combine the three, then we have the perfect holiday.
1: Yeah. We can't take the day after the Super Bowl off. That'll
14: no, we
1: be a
14: won't.
1: Busy day
14: that,
1: for
14: that's,
1: us.
14: But that's game day. But for everybody else, it would be the ideal.
1: I'll take the next month off after that.
14: Yeah, I mean, we will. What the hell's going on?
1: What are we
14: going
1: to be doing?
14: I mean, March Madness doesn't start for a couple of weeks, so we just disappear.
1: But yeah,
14: basking the glow.
1: I wonder. I wonder how that's going to affect the economy.
14: I think it's going to make it a whole lot easier to get a date.
1: I would guess so. Mm-hmm. Like, if you are willing to take a gal out to a nice meal on that Valentine's Day, you could probably.
14: Well, I'm just saying, go to a Super Bowl party. I mean, this is perfect. You combine everything.
15: Yeah.
14: I mean, I'm telling you that the possibilities of Valentine's and Super Bowl, because we can all come together and agree that the whole country watches.
15: Yeah.
14: Super, whether you're a fan or not, so you combine that.
15: But the thing about Valentine's Day, Rob, is girls want you to pay attention to them.
14: And you will. See, that's what I'm saying. We're combining the whole shebang. And yeah, there might be a meal ahead of time, but it doesn't have to be the be-all, end-all. You can combine it with the two. I'm telling you, this is a good thing.
15: I don't know.
14: It's a good thing.
15: I have a hard time even talking to my wife during any football games.
14: Again, a good thing. That's the expectation. And it's an 8-hour date.
15: That's true. That's a long time.
14: You're together. I mean, I'm telling you, there's a lot of things. This is a positive thing.
15: Okay. Yeah,
14: it's
15: not
14: two
15: sure.
14: birds with one stone kind of thing.
15: We'll see. We will see. We'll see if it's a good thing.
14: And then you combine President's Day afterwards? Are you kidding me?
15: C-Note says, Edwin must be working. You can tell from the silence. Yeah, Vic is on vacation.
14: He is
15: living the dream.
14: Headed to the Rockport part of the world. Going to sit on a wharf and catch fish.
15: About as far away as he goes from his house in Fleabottom.
14: Yeah, that's it. That is the extent right there. there's an umbilical cord.
15: A well-traveled man.
14: It's an umbilical cord that leads from his refrigerator home all the way to the end of the wharf right there. Bob Hall Pier or wherever he sits.
15: I think that's what it is. So, yeah, he'll is he going to be back on Thursday? Or was it 3 days or was it for the whole week?
16: It's the whole week.
14: Yeah, he got all week, says the guy who's already filled in. So, yeah.
15: Well, there you go.
14: Edwin's going to log about 100 hours this week.
15: Yeah, Edwin, what are you going to do with all this overtime money?
16: Well, and yeah, Saturday, Sunday I work also. So, yeah.
15: Oh, my. Yeah, you're going to be very wealthy.
14: Very dead.

0: vanilla here. Okay, don't try to put any wild sex stuff on me.
1: The thing is, you have great effect on your algorithm. You get what you want.
0: Yeah.
1: So if you're getting it, you were looking for it.
0: Yeah. Mine
1: evidently thinks, and I don't know why, I like big boobs. I don't know why it knows that.
0: Mine oddly thinks that too.
1: It's funny that it just knew.
0: You know what else it thinks I like? Big asses.
1: Yeah. See, it's funny how it just knew. I don't think I really searched for it except for a lot. But other than that, it's helpful.
0: My Instagram, like you, when you pull up the when you pull up Instagram, and it's the For You page or whatever it is, like the where you go and it's just like all the ones you've liked, suggested things or whatever.
1: Let's see where I go here.
0: All right, here is boobs, dogs, boobs, hockey, boobs, possums, boobs, hockey, Buffalo Bills, UFC, boobs, UFC, Buffalo Bills.
1: Which one is the
0: boobs?
1: I don't do Instagram ones.
0: Raccoons, hockey.
1: Which one of the icons do I push for?
0: So when you get there, you push the just push on the search, the magnifying glass,
1: okay,
0: and it'll bring up a bunch of things.
1: Wrestling. Some guy, fight.
0: Okay.
1: I got some kind of weird dance on a thing. I got someone has seemed to have caught a giant squid tattoo. some dude that's getting skateboarding up Prince.
0: So you're not as simple as I am. No. I'm a very, I've got like five basic needs.
1: Stand up, lots of basketball, some pizza.
0: Mine's fighting, football, hockey, and boobs. No. That's pretty much my whole.
1: I don't have any boobs on Instagram.
0: Man, you really need to fix your algorithm.
1: See, you want to talk about vanilla.
0: Yeah. You want me to carry around your phone with me for a day? And
1: I'll take you to some dark parts of the web.
0: I'll fix it for you.
1: I'll show you some stuff.
0: That's right, man.
1: Can't unsee.
0: Yeah, that's the worst thing is like trying to explain, like, oh, I don't really know why that's here. I don't ever look up that kind of thing. Oh, that's,
1: not that I'm anti.
0: Yeah.
1: It's kind of like scenery.
0: Yeah. I've got a lot. There's a pizza one, so that's good. That's different.
1: I get a lot of barbecuing.
0: Yeah, I occasionally get barbecue.
1: I also get a lot of Karen's getting what they deserve videos. I like that.
0: Do you?
1: I like it when people that believe that they need something and they don't get it and get put in their place kind of place.
0: Oh, I like that. I like, but I also like animal videos, particularly about like raccoons and possums and dogs.
1: What is your strangest that is on your algorithm? That, and I'm not talking about sexually, just the weirdest thing that is continually there. I have one that for whatever reason, I watch this guy all the time. And he's talking about clothes. And something about the way he talks, it might be the gayest thing I do.
0: You said something about this the other day.
1: I don't know why I'm fixated on this guy. Or the way he, whatever it is, it's now on my, and I see it all the time. And, you know, he's selling his own line of clothes. And they're expensive as all get out. And it's going to talk me into buying them. I can feel it. It's going to happen. I'm not going to be happy.
0: I get a lot of, for some reason, I get a lot of tattoo Instagram. I have tattoos, but I'm not a tattoo guy.
1: Right.
0: Tattoos don't identify me. Like, I don't have like neck and sleeve tattoos or.
1: But you look at one and it thinks from then on.
0: Yeah, I get a lot of that. That's probably the thing that I'm like, why do I get so much of this?
1: Part of that, though, is there's some pretty ridiculous, crazy stuff going on in the tattoo world.
0: Well,
1: they can do some stuff.
0: I think a little bit of it is bleed over from the boobs.
1: Probably. And tattooed boobs.
0: Yeah, yeah. Because that's the other thing, the type of gal, it seems like my algorithm is really into goth chicks,
1: neck tats.
0: Yeah, so there's some neck tats
1: between the boob,
0: yeah. And it's a lot of girls who are like, oh yeah, all I need is someone to make a sandwich for who's gonna, you know, choke me during sex. And I'm like, oh man,
1: dang,
0: where's she at? But then I think that leads me to sandwich and tattoo stuff separately. So it's not on purpose, but that's just what pops up. Have you bought any of those clothes yet?
1: No, but I'm telling you, I thought, well, look at this. It is a very strange, and I want it to go away. I don't actively seek it, but whenever I see the dude, he's talking about his new fancy shirt, and I got to listen to him.
0: Oh man,
1: gotta listen to him.
0: You're gonna spend that money. So,

0: His, you know, it's milled in Milan with this certain.
1: Oh yeah,
0: it's made from the fuzz of the kismet.
1: I can see your wife being very upset with you in the very near future. It's already coming.
0: Plum.
1: It's already coming.
0: Dude,
1: your wife's gonna be like, "What is this that got delivered? You got to wait till tomorrow." Well, tomorrow starts regular Tuesdays for you, right?
0: No, I was a week off.
1: Oh,
0: I was a week off. So,
1: well, yep. If you order it like next week, you're probably safe. That's when it. That you just make sure it gets delivered next Tuesday.
0: If I order that, there's more problems.
1: All right. Let's do, when we come back, we'll do the double dong challenge. We'll get our first winner of the week. Try and get this week started off on a good foot. It's the AJ and Rob Show, 94.1.
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10: Wake up. Get up.
1: Wake up and get up.
10: Get up.
1: Yeah.
10: Get up.
1: This is a,
11: When I woke up this morning and got out of bed.
1: See what was happening on the Brooklyn Bridge over the weekend?
0: No.
1: A 44-year-old man who was unclothed
0: Under-

0: Is that how we're saying it now? Is that the politically correct way?
1: Yeah, that's a politically correct way. He was unclothed. Jumped off the top of the Brooklyn Bridge.
0: Now, this is the cat that was putting flags up.
1: Yes.
0: Yeah, okay.
1: He put multiple flags at the top of the bridge, then took off his clothing after he scaled the North Tower on the Manhattan side of the bridge at 2:30 in the afternoon. The NYPD Emergency Services Unit tried to convince him to get down.
0: Dude did a ganger.
1: And he was like, no.
0: I know what I'm doing.
1: I'm here for the long haul. And he jumped. And
0: he thought he was going to live?
1: I don't think so. Well, I don't know, because when he jumped, he used either, I couldn't tell if it was his t-shirt or like a grocery bag.
0: Glide.
1: It was like, yeah, he thought
0: like
1: he was.
0: When you were 12 and jumping off your bunk bed?
1: Yeah, he thought that like it was going to be like a parachute.
0: Not so, but it did slow. He lived. He's
1: alive. Yeah,
0: stable
1: yeah,
0: stable condition.
1: That's
0: a long way down, man.
1: Yes. The Harbor Unit Police rescued the man from the East River, which that like, I think jumping into the East River comes with its own set of problems.
0: I'm surprised he actually went into the water and didn't bounce off.
1: Yeah, but he put up a Kazakh flag, the great country of Kazakhstan. And the other flag apparently was a blanket of some sort.
0: Hey, man, it was a Saturday afternoon. It was a pretty day.
1: He is in stable condition now after jumping 278 feet.
0: That's a long way down. That's a football field.
1: Yeah.
0: That's a long way. He's stable condition.
1: Into a
0: he didn't think he was going to make it.
1: Into a toxic wasteland of a river.
0: Well, he still might die from the after effects, but
1: it's still entirely possible.
0: I don't think he thought he was going to come out of the water.
1: No, I don't think he did either. But yeah, and this comes less than a month after another woman was, or I say another woman, another person, she was a woman, was rescued after, or she was on the steel cables of the Brooklyn Bridge. But they said that she was basically, they knew that she was crazy. Like she had mental health issues already. And she remained on the span for over an hour until the cops could talk her down. But yeah, and maybe, I don't know, stop going up on top of the Brooklyn Bridge if you're...
0: I'd like to be the hostage negotiator. I want to be that guy.
1: Do you?
0: I'm the guy with the bullhorn. It's going to be all right.
1: Convince me then.
0: I would just, you know, we'll sit and talk.
1: Yeah, I don't know that it is going to be all right.
0: I've seen the movies. I think I could do it.
1: I don't know that it is going to be all right. I'm about to jump off the Brooklyn Bridge.
0: I'll send you a pizza. We'll talk.
1: Naked. With a grocery bag parachute. You can't convince me that it's going
0: to
1: be all right.
0: Little word to the wise is they always jump.
1: They're always going off. Yeah, they're not up there for fun.
0: They always jump.
1: They're looking for they're looking for that attention, and they're going to get it one way or the other.
0: I'm just there to further it along, you know.
1: There you go. So don't do that, guys.
0: Think life is bad now. Wait till tomorrow.
1: Wait till you wake up with East River water
0: in
1: your stomach.
0: Wait till you jump in that one. Yeah, go ahead.
1: Ugh. Yeah, that ain't going to be good.
0: Dare you.
1: That ain't going
0: to
1: be good.
0: You never followed through with anything. That's why you're here. Prove to the rest of the world. They always jump.
1: Now I'm starting to think you're going to be really bad at the negotiating job.
0: I didn't say I'd be good at it. I just said I'd like to do it.
1: Like, no, you'd be really awful at this job now that I think of it here.
0: It's all right, boys. We'll be out of here in about 15. Give me the mic.
1: I don't know that you're going to do well with this.
0: But you're a Jet fan?
1: Oh, just go. Just go. You're wasting your time. You're wasting your time anyway.
0: Hey, the Mets are going to turn it around, man. Just a few more dollars. Don't jump.
1: Oh, no. Hey, this is a weird thing that I was reading over the weekend. Have you ever heard of a phenomenon called gym penis?
0: I knew a dude.
1: No, not a guy named Jim. G-Y-M.
0: He liked to go pani, but I said penis.
1: Jim, oh, G-Y-M,
0: like
1: penis.
0: Like there's a syndrome?
1: A syndrome, yes.
0: I hope it is what I think it is.
1: So
0: carry on.
1: You know, it's summertime. We're all looking to look our best, and, you know, everybody's hitting the gym. And
0: looks maxing.
1: We've talked a lot about the ways that guys are trying to give themselves a little bit of extra oomph down there.
0: Mm-hmm.
1: But gym penis is a little

0: little bit different. Now, a lot of men, if they want to get bigger, they turn to peptides to stimulate muscle growth. But
1: you can get a penis peptide?
0: Yeah. No, I'm talking about like just in your regular... Well, you could do that too. Yeah, you can get penis peptides.
1: Penis peptide.
0: Or you can get filler injections for girth. However, if you get the... if you get the peptides, you can suffer from a phenomenon called gym penis or gym dick.
1: I knew him too.
0: It refers to the shrinkage that will occur after a workout session because...
1: Like a frightened turtle.
0: Apparently that's what happened. Many men experience some degree of temporary retraction while working out. But the amount varies dramatically. Some barely notice it. Others may feel like they are turtling, where the penis retracts closer to the body.
1: If there's heavy weights, go hide. Get out of traffic. Yeah, go get in your cave.
0: This is why you never, ever, ever, ever, ever lift weights in the nude.
1: I think that... So we're calling it gym penis, are we?
0: Yes. It says the shrinkage is only temporary, though. Don't worry. It's a result of redirected blood flow to the muscles, heart, lungs, and skin during a workout, and certain workouts may cause the body's fight or flight system to become more active, such as cardio, deep, intense lifting, or high adrenaline workouts. Once your body cools down, your nervous system settles, and blood flow redistributes, the penis will typically return to its usual appearance. For most men, that can happen within minutes to an hour after working out. But it may take longer if you're dehydrated, anxious, overstimulated from caffeine or pre-workout, cold, or had an intense session. Now, while there's no physical damage from gym penis, there may be psychological side effects, Rob.
1: Just don't look down.
0: Yes. The some men may feel embarrassed, avoid locker rooms, compare themselves to others, or worry that something's wrong with them. That anxiety can become a bigger issue than the temporary retraction itself. And while no physical harm can come from it, there is a sign to keep an eye out for. It says any persistent changes in size, new erectile dysfunction, pain, curvature, numbness, or urinary symptoms should, of course, be evaluated by a medical professional. But it says do not worry too much, though. The biggest point is that the flaccid size is extremely variable and often misunderstood. Men should not judge their size or sexual health based on what they see in the gym mirror or locker room after a workout.
1: I think those are words to live by.
0: I agree.
1: Don't act like you're not impressed. I just worked out.
0: Yeah. Like, it's a... Mm-hmm. If you send a picture and she's... If she's unimpressed with the photo you sent... Just tell her you just had a real hard gym session.
1: Tough workout.
0: Yeah, you were grinding. Like Edwin. Grinding. Rise and grind.
1: Yeah.
0: Rise and grind.
1: Hey, nice penis.
0: Yeah. Edwin, have you experienced gym dick before?
2: No, I haven't.
0: No?
2: No.
0: Do you not work out or do you stay...
2: I don't go to the gym.
1: He's in a constant fight or flight.
0: So how do you stay in good health?
2: I take a walk around the neighborhood.
0: But after an intense walk, your penis doesn't look...
2: No, it doesn't.
1: It goes in high.
0: It doesn't shrink up?
1: A frightened puppy.
0: That's good news. That's why a lot of people don't go to the gym.
1: That's one of the reasons I go. Well, that's one of the reasons I go, to say I just worked out and I haven't.
0: Yes, yeah. You go
1: and you haven't worked out. You have no excuse for that.
0: You go and you sit on one of the machines and play on your phone for a couple hours. Then you go home and tell your wife, say,
1: gym penis. This is,
0: this is gym penis.
1: Look at this.
0: That's it.
1: Like this?
0: Yeah. There's something for everything now.
1: But I found if you go after the workout and sit in the sauna, just go bare ass into the sauna.
0: No, don't do that. Mm-hmm. Wear clothes in the sauna.
1: No, just you want to leave an interesting puddle
0: when
1: you get up.
0: The other thing that's going on, this doesn't feel right to me, but I don't know. A woman whose husband cheated on her. Like, she's mad, obviously, right? Like, she's not happy about this.
1: I don't know. Is he wealthy?
0: Well, this is like the worst case scenario. On top of cheating on her, he gave her cancer.
1: How do you give someone cancer?
0: Because the gal he cheated with had a cancer-causing STI.
1: Oh, got the throat
0: HPV.
1: Cancer. Got the throat cancer.
0: Has been linked to more than 90% of anal cancers, 99.7% of cervical cancers, and 69% of vulvar cancers.
1: Mm-hmm.
0: And Eileen Fox got all three of them. She was married for 30 years. She immediately went to an STI screen after learning that her husband cheated and didn't have syphilis or gonorrhea or AIDS or any of that stuff, which is, you know, that's pretty cool. But she did get cancer three times.
1: You know, now, you can be vaxxed for that now, that HPV.
0: Oh, really?
1: Mm-hmm. As a child.
0: Oh, as a child? Mm-hmm. Yeah, that's a good thing.
1: Science. I mean,
0: anything to get rid of cancer is a good thing. Mm-hmm. But
1: that got Michael Douglas. He said he got the throat cancer because...
0: From sexing.
1: From dining at the Y.
0: That happens. Mm-hmm. Happens to the best of us. Now, here's the question. Because all the initial tests said she was free and clear, there's no guarantee that the cancer came from this?
1: No. Could have been a toilet seat.
0: I mean, you could get cancer from...
1: You get pregnant.
0: Lots of different ways.
1: Toilet seat.
0: But she has publicly thrown her husband under the bus on this one. She says, when I tell people I have anal cancer, I'm like, it is what it is. Let's talk about vulvas and anuses and cervixes. Let's remove the stigma.
1: That's a fun girl to have lunch with.
0: And the shadow language for dealing with it. But she also says if she had known then what she knows now, she wouldn't have hesitated to get the vaccine. So the HPV vaccine first became available in 2006, and she said, I'm already married with children. Big deal. Now it's recommended for those aged 9 to 26 with the target age group of 11 to 12 years old. So and it says nearly all sexually active people will come into contact with HPV in their lifetime.
1: Yep.
0: Oh, nearly all, Rob.
1: Well, back in our day,
0: Edwin,
1: nearly
0: all.
1: But you know that while that is more common than I think most people think, there was. Remember when half the people you knew had cold sores?
0: Yeah,
1: but you just knew a lot of people that had herpes.
0: Yeah.
1: Now you don't see it anymore.
0: You don't see it very often.
1: When's the last time you saw somebody with a cold sore?
0: I don't know.
1: It used to be a very. I mean, back in the 80s, it was a. You knew a lot of people that had a...
0: Well, there was a lot of sexually transmitted diseases going on in the 80s.
1: But I'm saying, now you just don't see it. Now, I'm sure it's still there. You keep it...
0: I think maybe there's less of it.
1: Well, it's probably not... But I think there's better treatments. You just don't see it like you used.
0: Oh.
1: I think you still got it.
0: Well, aren't they only... stuff like that is only contagious if there's an outbreak happening?
1: I think so. I think all those combined. But it used to be a far more common thing to see somebody with a cold sore.
0: Yeah.
1: And you just don't see it very often anymore.
0: But also, like, if you were going to hook up with a chick and she had a cold sore, were you going to stop?
1: Probably, yes. I'd stop. I wouldn't even have started.
0: Okay.
1: I tend to hesitate at open wounds.
0: Okay.
1: I tend to slow down.
0: Okay. Even if it's wintertime and she just said, no, it's a blister from the cold.
1: I know what it is. Don't worry. It's okay. I tend to stop right there. And maybe that's why we don't see it as much.
0: You're a better man than I. yeah. All right. Double Dong Challenge, 210-656-3776. Let's go with caller number four. Rangers coming off a rough weekend. They had zero success against the Houston Astros.
1: That silver boot shoved right up there.
0: Yeah, they did. It did not go their way. And now the Rangers have lost five in a row. They're now 2.5 games out of first place, trailing the aforementioned Astros. But today, they go back home. They go back home after a five-game road losing streak, and they take on the Giants of San Francisco. And if you know the player who's going to hit a home run off of Logan Webb today, if the Rangers player who hits a home run today, you will get tickets to an upcoming Rangers game. And if he hits two, you're going to get premium seats.
1: Premium,
0: I tell you. And you're going to get a hotel stay. So caller number five, you'll play the Double Dong Challenge. Caller number five, 210-656-3776. 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
5: Good morning. As you get into your commute, heads up on the northeast side on 35 southbound approaching Olympia Parkway. It's an 18-wheeler accident. Two right lanes blocked. Has you slow from FM 3009, so tack on an extra 5 minutes for now. A stall at 90 eastbound General McMullen off to the shoulder. Got another at I-10 eastbound Camp Bullis, right shoulder blocked. And in New Braunfels, a stall at 35 northbound 337, right shoulder. I'm Debbie Alcacer, KTSA, Time Saver Traffic.
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1: 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I'm Rob Thompson for 94.1 San Antonio Sports Talk.
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0: If I had a place to ride, I'd love to have an e-bike.
1: I'd like to have an e-bike with one of those, like, with the really fat tires, the ridiculously large.
0: Dude, every time I see a non-child riding an e-bike, I'm like, why are you doing this?
1: Well,
0: like,
1: in a car, if somebody came around me, I'd pedal.
0: Like, just get a motorcycle. It's just a...
1: I would ride a motorcycle, but I was never capable of three up, one down, right-hand clutch. I was not capable. There's too much going on. I'm not kidding. Being left-handed, my first inclination was to grab the brake every time I wanted to shift.
0: No, that's fair.
1: And I would scare the guy teaching me so much, he refused to teach me anymore. So I never really got any further than...
0: I wonder if they could do like a specialty left-handed motorcycle.
1: You'd like to think. But anytime that if you require something to be called special for you to do it, you probably shouldn't be doing it.
0: You're probably right.
1: So I had the discretion and valor. But a bike, you know, I just felt like...
0: And they also, like, in my neighborhood, I guess where you live, you probably don't deal with this. People ride those e-bikes on the sidewalks.
1: Oh, dude, not on the sidewalks, but we have a lot of bikers. Lots of bikers on the road, but they're real bikers.
0: Yeah. I don't like it. Like,
1: no, you're not supposed to ride your bicycle on the sidewalk.
0: But they ride these e-bikes on the sidewalk. No. And I live in one of these neighborhoods where like everybody is really into fitness. Yeah, and
1: doesn't it look like they're having fun though?
0: The e-bike people?
1: Yeah. They look like they're having more fun than I am.
0: I feel like the kids look like they're having fun. I feel like the adults are a little bit embarrassed.
1: Can you imagine the damage you could have done when we were 12 and we were on our bikes? If it was electric and it could have taken us 10 miles away.
0: But it would never run out of charge.
1: Well, probably. But, I mean, we were regulated by how far we could go without being too exhausted or being able to get back. But if you could double your speed.
0: I never got tired.
1: Well, I mean, there was only so far we could go. But if you could legit do 35 miles an hour for 30 minutes.
0: Oh, yeah.
1: You'd never seen us again.
0: I remember when I first moved to New Mexico, you know, I lived in Houston. I had like a BMX bike.
1: Oh, yeah.
0: Like that's the only bike I had.
1: You had lots of dirt to do it on.
0: Well, I got out there, but then you get to a place like New Mexico where there's mountains and stuff. You can't ride a bike like that.
1: True that.
0: You can't even get up the first hill.
1: Yeah, I didn't think about that. Dude,
0: I had to get a whole new bicycle. I couldn't even, I can't ride this bike anymore.
1: We didn't deal with anything even. We were flat.
0: Yeah.
1: Flatlanders.
0: That's good life. Good life. But yeah, I'm a little ashamed for adult e-bikers. I don't know. I don't want you to do that.
1: Well, I'm afraid I'd kill myself. I'd end up like, what's this Sean Bradley, poor guy?
0: Is that how he got?
1: Yeah, on a bike. Not an e-bike, just on a bike.
0: Okay. Well, he's too tall to be riding a bike anyway.
1: He shouldn't have been doing that.
0: Yeah, he shouldn't have been doing that anyway. He's not of appropriate size to ride a bicycle. But I do think there is something to... It's almost like adults who ride those like moped scooters. Like, if you live in Brazil or something, or Thailand, okay, that's allowed. But like...
1: You're talking about like mopeds?
0: Yeah, like they can...
1: What about in college? Is that all right in college?
0: Like to get around campus?
1: I know a lot of dudes that had little mopeds in college, but no, you don't. Okay, well, here's the biggest, I don't know how to call it, cop-out or what. The high-powered, legitimately like Vespa scooters, but the ones that are like 500cc. You seen those?
0: Oh, yeah.
1: Now, I don't understand that at all.
0: I don't really get it either.
1: Do they ride? I've never been on a Vespa. Never been on a scooter. Never been on one. Do they ride different than a motorcycle?
0: I don't know.
1: Do they have gears?
0: But you know what? They do look different.
1: I
0: would be embarrassed, I think.
1: Your feet on the little platform in front of you?
0: Yes.
1: But it's like 500cc, like just a rocket strapped on. Why wouldn't you just get a motorcycle?
0: Your feet are on it.
1: And, I guess so you don't have to straddle.
0: And you're sitting down.
1: Yeah.
0: Like it's just, I don't know. It looks like something kids should be riding.
1: It does look a little effeminate, but I mean, but at the same time, you get one that'll do 110.
0: No, I get it.
1: Why?
0: But it's I don't know. At some point, they're like I don't understand the decision. Like the e-bike one, but again, you're the first adult that has ever said, you know, I'd really like to have an e-bike.
1: I'd like to have an e-bike. It's kind of like when I used to ski way back in the last century. And snowboarding was just getting started, and there were lots of mountains that they wouldn't even let a snowboarder on there, the ne'er-do-wells. But once you started seeing them, you realized, I think they're having more fun than I am. As a skier who never snowboarded,
0: you thought the snowboarders were having more fun?
1: I felt like they were, that they were having more fun than I was. And I see, you know, I grew up with a bike and I look over and these guys are on electric bikes and they're just free and easy. I'm like, they're having more fun than I would
0: have. I don't know that it's much different, man. I think you're just trying to get in on something that's different than what you know and like you assume it's better. I don't think it's better.
1: Looks like they're having fun to me going uphill.
0: I'm sure it does, but like you said, you're a flatlander.
1: I am, but so I really don't understand.
0: You don't need to worry about
1: the need to use every one of those gears. I haven't even gotten up to like 6 or 7. There's no need, but I can see the electric bike overcoming all that, man. Just up and down hills. I think if I was a younger man, I'd have one.
0: And maybe so.
1: My primary source of commute.
0: I would just my kid asked for one. I'd be like, dude, go ride your bike. Like, what are you doing?
1: Well, they have pedals, but this seems like a lot more fun. I feel like I could do like waving at people, hey, Bob.
0: Feels lazy to me. That's what I'm saying.
1: Hey, old man Jenkins.
0: It feels a little lazy. Feels a little lazy.
1: Let's go for a ride.
0: Old man Jenkins. Why do you want to ride with old man Jenkins anyway?
1: Let's go get some apple pie.
0: Why do you want to ride with old man Jenkins anyway?
1: He's a nice old fellow.
0: It's just, it's weird. You're setting yourself up for a bunch of weird scenarios here is all I'm thinking. Edwin, do you have a bike? Bicycle?
2: No.
0: Okay. You don't do anything fun.
2: Well, I used to ride. I used to have one, but. You know.
1: What kind of bike was it? Was it a banana seat? Was it a BMX? Was it a 10-speed?
0: A banana seat?
2: Banana seat?
1: Yeah, like a Renegade. The old school banana seats.
0: How old do you think he is?
1: I don't know.
0: Did you have a Schwinn?
2: It was just a regular bike. I mean, it wasn't the BMX bike.
1: Just a regular old bike? Did it have gears? Did you change gears?
2: Oh, yeah,
1: Like a 10-speed?
2: Yeah, okay.
0: Dang. And why did you get rid of that bike?
2: No, I mean, I still have it. I just don't ride anymore.
0: Oh, okay.
1: Last bike I had.
0: Are you worried about bicycle penis?
2: No, I just don't ride it.
1: Genuine concern. Last bike I had, it was stolen at some point, but I hadn't ridden it in so long. I don't remember when it was stolen. I didn't know when it was stolen. I was just moving, and I was like, hey, where's our bikes?
0: What?
1: Yeah. My wife and I got bikes way back when.
0: It was stolen out of your garage or what?
1: I think we were apartment living at the time. We were newly married, and they were stolen off our patio, and God knows when it had happened.
0: What
1: we were like,
0: the hell?
1: We're moving out, like, didn't we have bikes?
0: Oh, I think man. We did. That's funny. That does tend to happen in apartment living, is like you think, oh, yeah.
1: Well, I thought I'd be riding that bike every day, just like that electric bike would draw dust.
0: Ended up not happening.
1: At some point in the last year, officer. It was stolen. And sometime between Christmas and, well, it's Christmas now. It's sometime in the last year, I'd like to report a crime.
0: Do you have an ID on the suspect? Well,
1: I don't even remember what the bike looked like.
0: He was here within at least the last year.
1: Last year.
0: For sure.
1: 5'8", Hispanic male.
0: Not sure.
1: Wearing a Spurs jersey.
0: Beyond that, I'm not totally sure. I think he had an Edgar.
1: Wearing a Rodman jersey. I don't know. It could have been him.
0: Let's talk to Mario. You're on the AJ and Rob show. Good morning, Mario.
3: Hey, guys. Good morning.
1: Hey,
3: I was just going to say the reason why they have like those 500cc mopeds is in Europe, they have a lot of restrictions on your first bike.
1: Okay.
3: So you can't get like a Harley Davidson and then as your first bike.
1: But you can get a 500cc moped?
0: You shouldn't be able to get a Harley Davidson as your first bike. That's a bad move. Anyway.
1: I always got the sense that those were more European and Asian than they are here. But I have seen them here. I've been on the highway and seen these dudes trucking down in these scooters that are hauling balls. I mean, they're pretty cool looking, but I just never thought, why that? Why would you decide I'm going to get that over, like you said, a Harley or something else where it's a true bike, man?
0: Yeah, I don't get it either. But hey, to each their own. I'm just saying it looks funny.
1: It does look funny.
0: It just looks funny.
1: But I would look good doing it.
0: No, you would not look good doing it. And your wife would probably make fun of you if you were riding around on an e-bike.
1: She'd be my bitch on the back.
0: No, she would not.
1: Wrap your legs around me, honey. We're going for a ride.
0: No, I don't think she would go for that. And I know your wife. She would absolutely would not go for that.
1: Big electric tricycle.
0: My stepdad has one of those three-wheel
1: motorcycles.
0: Yeah, yeah.
1: I always
0: yeah.
1: respect those dudes, man. Yeah. They ain't giving up.
0: And he doesn't.
1: I ain't giving up.
0: He's like he's very safety conscious, and he like doesn't even leave his little town. He just rides around on it. Lives. And his is nice. The Harley.
1: But those things are not. Aero, there's a problem, right? The turning. If you turn wrong, you would tip over.
0: Well, yeah, you can't haul ass with them.
1: That's like the design with the two wheels in front and the one in back seems to be much more stable.
0: Yes. Yeah, yeah. Because the two wheels in back, one wheel in front is how the old three wheelers were made, like the off road vehicles.
1: I know a couple of lawyers retired on those lawsuits.
0: Yeah. I almost retired from life on one of those at a very young age. So that's a dangerous game to play. But yeah, these are set up a little bit better than that.
1: You see an old dude get off his three wheel and he's got a big old belt buckle and big Wrangler wide jeans. Take your hat off to him, man. He'll whoop your ass.
0: Yep. All right. Let's take a break. We'll wrap up the second hour of the program. Man, we're already halfway through Monday. This is going to be a good day. Mm-hmm. It's the AJ and Rob Show, 94.1.
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1: Is Monday your accountability day? Do you have to fess up for all your food sins on a Monday morning? If you have to account for sins, you're probably on a...

0: weight loss program that you're not going to be able to live with. If sinning is part of the process, it's not going to end well. That's why Dr. Jacob Torres and the Institute for Functional Health have been so successful, because there's no sinning on the program that he works with. It's an adjustment on the way you view food and how you eat it and all the things that go along with your relationship with food. And once you master that, weight loss gets pretty easy. Now, the basics of weight loss have never changed. Dr. Torres hasn't done that. His weight loss theories or work is based in science. You lose weight because you lose it the right way. But can you keep it off? That's the key, especially if you're dealing with GLP-1s and those kind of ongoing medications. Once you stop, are you going to gain the weight? Dr. Torres and his many patients are going to tell you they don't need those because they've learned how to keep the weight off. I want that for you. If it's time for you to lose weight, you don't want to commit to pills or shots, don't have the money to go that direction, but want to learn how to keep the weight off, Dr. Torres is the best bet out there. He's been so successful. People like me, people like you. I want you to call him today. The number 210-468-1891. 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You heard me talking about it a lot. When you're ready to lose weight, call him, and he'll help you down the road. 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

0: Hey, good morning, everybody.
1: Ah, yes. What a country we live in, Rob.
2: Just think if you'd have practiced.
1: You know, it's a wild, wild world.

0: A wild, wild world. Did you see now that they are the ransom notes for the Nancy Guthrie thing?
1: This is one of
0: those. It's like a big scam. They've decided now, like, these are written by so many people.
1: Well, they've narrowed down two of them, right, that they think were legit. The one that said they took her, and then there was another one that said, hey, man, we killed her. We're sorry. And she's buried in nature.
0: Yeah, but they're from different people.
1: Oh, I thought those were, they narrowed down to two that were legit that they believed. That one that said they took her and yada yada. And then the same source came back and said, yeah, she did. We think it was her heart. We're sorry. And they actually apologized. Like, whoops, we're sorry.
0: We just wanted the money, but.
1: We buried her in nature and we do apologize yet again. And we cannot overstress how sorry we are that we didn't get paid.
0: Our most sincere apologies.
1: So,
0: Carry
1: on about your day.
0: Yeah, I don't know.
1: If this would have happened in any other era.
0: They're going to find this thing.
1: But no, I don't. There'll be bones in 20 years. If this seriously would have happened in any other era, it would have been the biggest story going. What a crazy-ass thing. And things are so weird now. We go, man, that sucks. Move on. Next.
0: Yeah, but also it's like, if it were Savannah Guthrie, it would be different, but it's because it's her mom. It's like, well, she's famous adjacent.
1: Still crazy. What an absolute crazy story.
0: That woman's dead.
1: She's long dead.
0: I hate to be the bearer of bad news for anyone who thinks she might not be dead.
1: I don't think anybody believes she's alive.
0: I mean, she probably died of natural causes by now. She was an old ass lady.
1: Well, I think that's why they thought that note was real, because they were the first ones to say, like, hey, man, she's dead. We're sorry.
0: This wasn't in the plan.
1: So don't worry about the money. We're just going to call it even, right? You're not going to track us down. We're just going to bury her in nature.
0: We didn't have her heart meds.
1: Oops.
0: Yeah, that was a bit of a miscalculation on our part. No, it's a crazy story. But yeah, now they're like, yeah, this, about almost all of the information that they've gotten that they thought was like this real thing is now like, yeah, that's maybe not as reliable as we thought it was.
1: So. Now, obviously, we're mad at the people that did it.
0: Yeah, those are bad guys. Don't kidnap old ladies.
1: But those that sent fake ransom notes, where do you place them in the hierarchy of evil? They're pretty damn close, man. You're like a vulture.
0: You're throwing off the whole investigation. Only,
1: you're throwing everything off. You're getting in the middle, and you're trying to get paid all at once. I think you're just about as bad. You're right next to them.
0: All right, let's take a break. We're halfway through on a Monday. Yes. Monday. You gotta have it. It's one of those days that it just exists. It has to be there.
1: Ends in one.
0: Unfortunate. But we're gonna make the most of it. What a good day, a good Monday. It's a mellow mushroom Monday too. That's gonna be good coming up in the next hour of the show. It's CAJ and Rob Show 94.1.
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3: Good morning. As you get into your commute, heads up on the northeast side on 35 southbound approaching Olympia Parkway. It's an 18-wheeler accident. Two right lanes blocked. Has you still from FM 3009, so tack on an extra 5 minutes for now. A stall at 90 eastbound General McMullen off to the shoulder. Got another at I-10 eastbound Camp Bullis, right shoulder blocked. And in New Braunfels, a stall at 35 northbound 337, right shoulder. I'm Debbie Alcacer, KTSA, Time Saver Traffic.
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7: In the NFL, pass rusher Jadeveon Clowney is going back where it all began as he's signing a one-year deal with the Houston Texans. Back in 2014, the Texans drafted him number one. Flash played for him back in 2018. Clowney spent last season with the Dallas Cowboys, where he led the team with 8.5 sacks and 12 tackles for a loss in just 13 games. Finally, in Major League Baseball news, the Houston Astros swept the Texas Rangers over the weekend, finishing it out with a 7-3 win yesterday. They've now overtaken the Rangers and hold a 2.5-game lead in the AL West. I'm Rob Thompson for 94.1 San Antonio Sports Star.
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9: Hey, good morning to you. How's everybody doing out there? Happy Monday.
7: Hey, I got an email over the weekend. My black buck meat is ready.
9: Oh.
7: It's only been about 8 months, but it's ready.
9: The meat?
7: The meat is finally ready, yeah. Well, I got, it's all dry sausage.
9: That's a long time.
7: It has been a long, but he was having trouble tracking me down. And it's going to be expired in like 30 days, but I'll have it. He said the meat itself will not expire, but he can't hold it any longer.
9: Tell me about your meat, Rob.
7: Why? I don't know. They've been trying to track me down for like 3.5 months, 4 months.
9: Okay. Why?
7: I don't know.
9: Why didn't you reach out to him?
7: I had forgotten about it. I still have meat. I always get meat from the same processor when I do this hunt. So I'd forgotten that I hadn't gotten this year's version because I still have a little bit of last year and probably some from the year before.
9: Now, okay. Yeah. But you did. One thing I know that you're very conscious of is where you spend your money.
7: Right.
9: And I know, it had to cost money to get the meat processed.
7: No.
9: Oh, that's the problem.
7: Yeah.
9: That is the problem. Yeah. You got a...
7: this is a canned hunt.
9: You called it a... this was part of the deal.
7: This was part of the deal.
9: Okay. Well...
7: So I'd kind of forgotten about it, but he's like, hey, man, I got your meat. I got about 20 pounds of sausage waiting on you. Oh, wow.
9: I could see how... That'd be problematic. But
7: the thing is, if they'd have called me about the mount, I'd have been there time. You know what I mean?
9: Listen, man, like I said, if you had paid for it,
7: right.
9: I know you'd have been like, hey, where the hell's this thing that I paid for? But because it was part of the deal, I'm not surprised that they...
7: trying to fine you. Like, okay, well, how much you got? Oh, I got about 20 pounds here. Like, okay.
9: I should have mine...
7: you donate that to someone?
9: Next week. I don't know what I'm going to do with 20 pounds of dry sausage.
7: I don't know either.
9: My 14-year-old believes he's going to eat it all.
7: Well, you're going to be getting some from me. But this is black buck.
9: Okay.
10: Well, maybe we'll

0: we'll have trade a fair trade. Compare.
1: We'll have what's the trappers would meet? What's it called? It was a Native American. Not a powwow. Well, we'll meet and we'll trade pelts.
0: Okay, yeah.
1: Whatever that was called.
0: I'll trade you a pelt for some spices, perhaps?
1: Yes, I'll bring my spices and hardtack, and we'll make a deal. A couple of rifles, some fire water.
0: Yeah. That's a good deal. Florida man, a U.S. Postal Service employee, was arrested last week. He stole a lottery ticket that was sent through the mail to try to claim the prize himself.
1: I have a lot of questions.
0: The Florida Lottery Division of Security and the U.S. Postal Service Office of the Inspector General launched a joint investigation after a Florida lottery player reported that a winning ticket she had sent through the mail never reached its intended destination.
1: Where was it supposed to be mailed to?
0: To the Florida Lottery Office.
1: Oh, so she was mailing in it to get the money.
0: Yes.
1: So they do that? You can mail it in?
0: I mean, if it's over a certain amount, you have to. Or you have to take it there.
1: That's yourself. What I thought. You had to show up.
0: Listen, if I got a... it was $2,600. I was going to say, if I got it, I figured it was going to be like
1: $50,000. Still worth a little bit of a drive.
0: Yeah.
1: You know what I mean?
0: I guess it depends on where it is. Yeah, okay. Where's the Florida? The Florida lottery office is in Miami. So if she lives in like
1: Tallahassee,
0: that's a long drive.
1: Yeah, that's 8 hours away. Okay.
0: Investigators learned the ticket was redeemed by LaKeisha Lockhart, who was later identified as a mail carrier.
1: What?
0: Yeah. So she said, this is headed to the redemption office.
1: I know this address.
0: She was arrested on July 23rd, later admitted to stealing the ticket and redeeming it. She's being charged with grand theft, dealing in stolen property, filing a false claim for payment, two counts of unlawful use of a two-way communication device, and mail theft. This is a scam that would have worked so well 40 years ago.
1: Yeah, I'm trying to figure. The thing, her mistake was she took the money herself. She should have found a patsy.
0: Partner.
1: Yeah, somebody in the middle that has no connection to the letter carrier.
0: No direct ties.
1: Right,
0: just
1: some random Joe, and then you could have gotten away with it. Because she just shut up.
0: Yeah.
1: Wasn't me.
0: I don't know what you're talking about. Yeah. I'll split it, but she didn't want to. She greed.
1: She used her greed. Own persona. Yeah.
0: I was reading a story. I don't have it on my computer, so I'm just going to give you the gist of it. But this guy was an undertaker, he worked at
1: a mortician.
0: He was a mortician. It might be the same thing. I don't really know.
1: I think a mortician can work in the place, and an undertaker owns the building. That's always the way I look at it.
0: Well, it's one of those types. Yeah. And body comes in, and he's like, there's no family.
1: Uh-huh.
0: So he fills out the paperwork that he was this guy's wife.
1: Uh-huh.
0: Dresses up as a woman and makes himself out to be a woman and gets the money from his estate. And now, of course, he's been busted and now he's going to go to prison too. Like, you can't get away with this stuff anymore.
1: Well, you know, you wonder if a lot of people are getting away with it and then one person finally gets caught, or it's just not ever going to be something you can get away with.
0: How many people do you think dress up as a woman and try to steal a dead man's money?
1: I know this. I have a very close friend, one of my best friends in my entire life. He works for the state and he investigates funeral homes. And some of the stories he's telling me in these little town funeral homes are outlandish.
0: I'm not going to name the town where I was recently at a funeral home, or recently had to deal with someone at a funeral home. If you painted a picture of a guy you would expect to be running the funeral home,
1: they tend to grow into that look.
0: This guy was so creepy and so weird and sat down with us and, first I'd like to say, I'm sorry for your loss. And as soon as he sat down, my wife looked over at me like, are you seeing what I'm seeing?
1: Did the hair on the back of your neck just stand up?
0: Is crazy. Like, there's, I guess you say you grow into that role. I guess I would think more like, you have to be a certain kind of person to have any interest in. I think you're drawn to it.
1: Unless it's a family business. And if it's a family business,
0: then it's probably pretty weird, too.
1: Well, you were born into it. Yeah. But then there are people that said, you know what I want to do with my

0: 10 years ago. Yeah. And I think of that kid that was like, got into like, oh, I want to be a taxidermist now. And it's like, oh, you're real into taxidermy, you tell me.
1: Taxidermist, and God bless you. Thank God you're here. That's an interesting choice, too.
0: Mm-hmm.
1: I want to hang around dead animals all morning.
0: Mm-hmm.
1: Stretch their faces on pieces of wood.
0: Mm-hmm.
1: Yeah, that's an interesting career choice, though valid. Someone, it's not one for me.
0: Someone's got to do it.
1: No, I'm glad it's you.
0: And they make good money to do it, too.
1: I've kept a lot of taxidermists in business, too. I can name, I could treat like kids.
0: And
1: I paid for educations. I've paid a lot of money to the artists, but I don't go to dinner with them. We haven't broken bread.
0: I don't shake their hands without a mitten.
1: It's a little weird, but I mean, God bless them.
0: Yeah. But yeah, it's funny, these scams that, like, again, I think we've now reached an era where it's going to be really hard to get away with this kind of nonsense anymore.
1: My buddy chased a dude, prosecuted a dude that was chiseling gold out of dead people's teeth.
0: Oh my.
1: That's some low down
0: stuff.
1: That's
0: low, man. Low.
1: Getting in there and pulling teeth out.
0: Well, like, what do you do?
1: That's some low down stuff, man.
0: Let's be honest. What's the value of a gold tooth?
1: It adds up, man. I guess. I can't imagine.
2: It looks cool.
0: Oh no, I'm saying, like, what's the value once you've taken it out?
2: Oh, okay.
1: It's weight in gold.
0: But so he was chiseling the gold off the teeth?
1: Taking the teeth
0: or was he taking the teeth all the way out?
1: I think he wanted the gold. He was chasing the gold.
0: Well, yeah. But I'm thinking, like,
1: I don't know how you get the gold out of the teeth.
0: Yeah, do your gold guy just drop off a
1: bag full of teeth?
0: Yeah.
1: I got a few questions, but I'm not really going
0: to
1: ask.
0: I like to picture him carrying like a Crown Royal bag
1: that's kind of
0: filled with gold teeth.
1: That's a bunch of, oh, man.
0: Yeah, you're a serial killer, friend.
1: Probably. Probably.
0: That is crazy. The other thing that happened over the week, you know, you're pretty good about this. You often say, like, oh, that guy's got a rug on. You can tell what guys have fake hair.
1: Of us are blessed with.
0: You got a good eye for it.
1: I do, for some reason.
0: I'm going to show you a picture, and I want you to tell me if you think that is a toupee. Dude, Edwin, can you zoom in there?
1: I think you're hiding something, bro.
0: Can you zoom in on this photo?
1: Now, that could be a man bun. An upwardly held man bun.
0: It could be, but
1: could be.
0: I'll just go ahead and tell you, it is not. No, this is a $34,000 toupee. Actually, it's probably like an $11 toupee. Say. But it was, underneath it was $34,000 worth of cocaine.
1: Yeah, he strapped a key to his head to put a toupee over the top.
0: Yes.
1: Nice.
0: A Colombian man was detained after he reportedly tried to smuggle $34,000 of cocaine under a poorly fitted toupee, it said. Like, it poorly fitted is like the understatement of the year.
1: Dude, this is so, that's real. This is a real
0: story. It's a real story.
1: Have you ever been on a plane before?
0: It's like
1: you couldn't have done a worse job. Yeah, it's, you couldn't, that's not,
0: what do you mean? This is my, this is just what my head looks like.
1: I didn't comb my hair good this morning.
0: No, they show the bag of cocaine, and it looks like it's about the size of, it's a little bit bigger than like a sandwich bag.
1: Well,
0: a
1: you Ziploc can tell, sandwich. It's just taped to the top of his bald head?
0: Taped to his bald head, and then he's got a crummy-ass toupee on top of it.
1: You'd think the cartel would go, no, man, that's not going to work. You'd think somebody would say, that's a bad idea, bro.
0: I know.
1: Give him a little guidance. Don't say, yeah, you look good, and laugh. That's $34,000 you're losing.
0: Police said the man caught their attention when he arrived on a flight from Bogota.
1: To where? Where was he?
0: Into Barcelona.
1: All right.
0: And he looked nervous.
1: He's having a bad hair
0: is that
1: day.
0: The Is that nervous? Is that what you're going to call that? Nervous, you tell me he looked. Okay. Officers had the man remove his wig and found a package stuck to his head filled with cocaine.
1: You thought you were going to get away with this, eh?
0: Oh, my. He's charged with on top of the drug trafficking charges, he's charged with a public health violation. You can't, listen, man, you can't.
1: Did they really slap

0: on a public health violation. Yeah. Okay. And you're going to sit in that. You get 35 years for trafficking. And concurrently, you're going to serve 15 for the health, 15 days.
1: This is an improper way to, you can't duct tape cocaine. Somebody's going to put that in their nose.
0: Yeah.
1: And it's been on your sweaty ass head for hours. It's disgusting.
0: Head? That's not good.
1: Gross. All right. 210-656-3776. It is a Monday on the AJ and Rob show. We'd love to have you be a part of the show. 210-656-3776 right here on 94.1.
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0: You know what I hate, Rob? And you should too.
1: Paper cuts.
0: Yes. Also, sharks.
1: Worthy.

0: I don't watch Shark Week.
1: See,
0: stuff. I don't care for sharks.
1: But do you watch a shark? Would you watch a shark show? Do you find even a video, a documentary about sharks interesting? Because I do.
0: How long would it have to be?
1: I'm just saying, like an hour long Discovery Channel. No,
0: 30 minutes max on a shark.
1: No, no, that's not enough. But I'm down with the shark show, but it gets a bit repetitive. I mean, there's only so many things we can talk about with sharks, but I enjoy it when I see it. I just don't seek it out.
0: Well, there is a shark called Sharkzilla.
1: Oh, I've heard about this traveling the East Coast, and it's been modified somehow.
0: It's tearing up seals and tuna and whales. It's just running through everything. And one expert thought that the creature's size made it where the only explanation would be that it was a radioactive mutant.
1: Right. A mutant, gigantic seal killer in New York, right? It's in, on the East Coast?
0: It left a 24-inch bite on a humpback whale and a 22-inch wound on a gray seal. Like, that's a pretty wide mouth.
1: That's a mouth, man.
0: Yeah, these are... and it said that the creature may have, you know, it may have been born close to radioactive waste. They said the Hudson Canyon, they've warned for a long time that decades-old leaked nuclear waste dumped into the Hudson Canyon would have created a genetically enhanced killer, faster, stronger, and deadlier than any predator on Earth. We're calling it Sharkzilla. However, while that would have been the coolest story, it turns out, no, it's just a regular-ass shark.
1: Yeah.
0: But they used baited cameras, and they got some of his DNA. They tagged it. It's a massive, super-protective mother mako shark.
1: Oh, it's a mako.
0: That, as well as needing to feed her current pups, is also pregnant. Which, that means somebody went and had sex with that shark, right?
1: Mr. Shark.
0: That's a risky move.
1: Well, we've all dealt with them.
0: I know.
1: I've had my fair share of sharks.
0: Apparently, the shark, they'd been trying to track her. They tracked her. We're talking about a 20-foot-long shark. It's currently on the U.S. or the east coast of the U.S. and Canada. They call her Big Rose. They've had a hard time tracking her down, and eventually they came face to face when they were searching for great whites off the coast of Nova Scotia in a small town known as Mud Island in the North Atlantic. And they were able to get a tag on this thing. Mm-hmm. But this is a terrifying monster. Like, it is... Apparently, it's like the most aggressive shark they've been around. And on top of that, it's gigantic.
1: And hungry.
0: Yeah. This is a big problem. This is why we got to do away with sharks. We got to ban them.
1: No, we got the orcas are stalking them.
0: It took livers. A 24-inch bite out of an orca.
1: No, out of it was a humpback whale.
0: Oh, a humpback. Okay. Well,
1: humpback, that's like a mosquito bite. Like, ow. Get up. Yeah. Yeah.
0: I don't know. I don't know that anything feels like that would hurt no matter who you are.
1: No, just a little yapping dog. Get off me, bro.
0: I feel like, though, that orca needs to prioritize whose ass it's kicking right now.
1: Well, I'm just
0: come
1: glad
0: over here and fight this Sharkzilla.
1: It's a different shark. It's a mako, not a great white. Everybody get off the great white's back. There's other sharks out there.
0: Well, this one's meaner than a great white, they say.
1: After Jaws came out, I do recall a movie made specifically about the mako. It's like Blue Water White Death.
0: Ooh.
1: Or blue something.
0: They are, I think, scarier looking than the great whites,
1: they got,
0: too.
1: They got scarier teeth, and they got
0: need,
1: a good...
0: They need dental work. Like, it's their teeth go all different directions. It's terrifying.
1: Have you ever seen a shark in the... I bet you did on top of that oil rig. You see a bunch swimming around?
0: I've seen
1: there.
0: Sharks before,
1: it's
0: yeah.
1: The biggest one you've ever seen?
0: 6 feet, mm-hmm. Probably. Like, I've never seen, like, a giant shark. I don't want to see a giant. I would...
1: One time when I was a kid... I was probably 10, 11, 12 years old. I was deep sea fishing with my dad off of Florida. And we rolled up on, I kid you not, a bunch of burlap bags of weed. This is in late 70s. And called the Coast Guard. But the reason we found it wasn't because of the weed. We didn't know what it was. We just saw some stuff smoking or floating. But it's surrounded by hammerhead sharks. big hammerhead sharks out in the middle of the Gulf.
0: All of them high as a kite?
1: All of them just floating on their back, just hanging out, begging for food. It was weird. But no, seriously, it was surrounded by hammerheads. I've actually seen them in the ocean.
0: What?
1: Hammerhead sharks.
0: Did you guys get the weed?
1: We called the Coast Guard. Yeah.
0: So
1: it was, we gaffed it and it was rotten. It had
0: floated. Oh, okay.
1: But the sharks were enjoying it.
0: Okay. Like you.
1: Hammerheads. They were hammered.
0: How old were you?
1: I was in my teens. I didn't have any idea what it was.
0: Oh, you weren't old enough to.
1: I had no concept until we called the cops and they came out. But I was marked by the fact that there's 50 hammerhead sharks swimming around this boat. With the munchies.
0: Yeah, what's going on here? They stole all our Cheetos. I'm not really sure why. Well, hopefully Sharkzilla is killed soon.
1: We don't want it killed.
0: Would you want it to just be running around?
1: I just don't eat meat. Or anybody I know.
0: No, I don't want it, period. I hate sharks and I hate giant angry sharks.
1: Don't get ever out of the boat.
0: Just and I don't know that we can rule out that it's a mutant. We don't know yet.
1: Well, I hope it is.
0: It could very well be.
1: It'll even the odds.
0: And we got to get rid of mutants. That's what they say on maybe not. Yeah. On X-Men they want to keep
1: save
0: around.
1: Us.
0: I don't know.
1: They save us from the aliens.
0: All right. 210-656-3776 is the phone number. What are you looking up in there, Edwin?
2: I'm shark teeth. You don't want to see shark teeth?
0: No, I don't like
2: sharks. Or Sharkzilla?
0: I've seen the real Sharkzilla.
2: He's taking over New York.
0: No, that's a movie.
1: So you think we're going to have a documentary on Sharkzilla soon? Next year?
0: I think there already is one.
1: Oh, okay, so we're going to have a Shark Week.
0: Yeah, I think. Well, I think Shark Week just ended.
1: So we got a year. What I'm saying is next year.
0: Yeah, I'm sure next year you're gonna get more of that. It's enough for me already. Enough. All right, 210-656-3776. It's AJ and Rob Show 94.1.
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4: Good morning. Working a few stalls as you head into your commute. 281 northbound Wurzbach. That stalls off to the right shoulder. Another at 35 northbound Evans, right shoulder blocked. And I-10 eastbound Dezavala. That stall has the left shoulder blocked. Definitely slowing down along 1604 northbound Calabria to Houseman. A 10-minute ride. About 5-7 minutes, 1604 westbound O'Connor to 281. And about 10 minutes on 410 northbound, 151 to Fredericksburg Road. I'm Debbie Alcacer, KTSA, Time Saver Traffic.
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0: Dallas Cowboys training camp news. They moved on from edge rusher Charles Snowden, signing offensive lineman Sebastian Gutierrez. Snowden was signed in June and has been suspended for the first three games and is dealing with a groin injury. Finally, in Major League Baseball news, the Houston Astros swept the Texas Rangers over the weekend, finishing it out with a 7-3 win yesterday. They've now overtaken the Rangers and hold a 2.5-game lead in the AL West. I'm Rob Thompson for 94.1 San Antonio Sports Talk.

0: Let's see. Do I have it over here? Hey, Edwin. On Mondays at 8:30, we do a segment called The Losers, and I don't have the button over here, so you're going to have to push the button.
1: What happened to your button?
0: I don't know. Somebody keeps jacking with it, even though it says AJ Hoffman only, and Vic put the only in all capital letters, and people still keep going in there and moving stuff around and messing up my things. But I don't know. I don't know where it is. So do you have it over there, The Losers intro?
2: You lose.
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1: Hello, losers.
2: Whoever moved my thing, they're a big loser, for starters. Major League Baseball had probably the worst weekend they could have had, and I'm not that upset about it. Like, the Dodgers were already the best team anyway. Like, okay, the Dodgers got another good player. Whoop-de-doo. It's like remember that, you know that song Blue on Black? It's you're just adding on to something. It's already

0: It already is what it is.
1: It is.
0: You know what I mean?
1: Truly, it is. But it is a bad moment. This is, it's kind of like things have come to a head, and this is, you've defined who you are. By this one activity this weekend, you've defined what baseball is, and it's to the riches go the spoils. If I've got the money, I can buy a title, and it's been that way for a long time.
0: Unless you're the Mets.
1: Yeah, I mean, there's lots of teams that do spend money, but the fact is, those that do always win. Doesn't mean you will win, but those that do win. This, you know, because there's only four or five that can do what they're doing.
0: Yeah.
1: So one of those is always going to be there, and it's just now the Dodgers' turn. I'm not mad at it. Everybody needs the Death Star, but we all look at it. No one's happy with this. No one. Even if you're inside of baseball, even if you're a Dodger, you're like, man, because this is going to be a high price rental. You know, he's not going to stay. And you did give up a nice young pitcher if he's healthy. You did give up some future, but you just kind of locked get to keep the trophy in L.A.
0: I won't say he's not going to stay. Who knows?
1: Maybe they can afford him. Maybe.
0: It's going to be a tough offseason to swing that.
1: Yeah. I mean, not a lot of talking is going to happen. But maybe they can keep him. And if you're a Dodger fan, that's fantastic. But the fact is, it's all about getting the ring. And they're just, I don't even know what the numbers are now. But it did kind of even take away from the competitiveness, like, let's wait and see what happens, to the point of, now if you don't win, it'll be a cataclysmic collapse.
0: Oh,
1: that's the only story that'll be written. If you don't win this thing, it is as embarrassing as any team has ever been by spending that much money and getting absolutely nothing.
0: Yeah, you're supposed to not, I mean, now it feels like it's almost like, I hate to say it, it's almost like the collapse of the Thunder, though.
1: Well,
0: like, that's kind of what everybody thought was going to happen there, too.
1: They're rolling out four number ones. If Otani can come back with the knee, they're rolling four number ones. Not two, not three, but four.
0: No, five.
1: Five. Well,
0: yeah, because, I mean, I think right now it's Otani.
1: If he can come.
0: If he can pitch.
1: There's some question.
0: Blake Snell is coming back. Tyler Glasnow. Yoshinobu Yamamoto.
1: See, I didn't count him.
0: And now Tarek Skubal. It's crazy, man.
1: It is an all-star team. And, you know, I'm not going to root for their demise. If they're going to do this, you better be damn good. You know what? I want to see a bunch of 9-1 wins.
0: This would be, if the Dodgers do win this year, it would be the first time since 2000 that a team's won three consecutive titles. And the Dodgers would become the third franchise in history to accomplish that feat. Along with the Yankees, who have done it, I think the Yankees done it three times, and then the Oakland A's back in the early 70s did it as well. Pretty rare feat, and the fact that it hasn't happened in 25 years lets you know that they kind of worked to make it where it wouldn't happen.
1: You'd think the design was such that it wouldn't, but you're relying on failure. You know, when your design is such that five teams could afford it, you're relying on four of those teams failing and one of them finding their way in to make it even kind of interesting. Because the only thing that is interesting here on out is, I guess we're waiting for Judge to get healthy for the Yankees. Maybe. I guess that's something, maybe. But for the most part, this seems foregone. If everybody gets healthy, how the hell you beat these guys?
0: Oh, yeah. I mean, I guess that's the other thing. You never know. I mean, we've seen crazier things happen.
1: We have.
0: It wouldn't be like the biggest shock if they lost it, but it would be shocking. But it, like, you still got to go through the playoffs, and anything can happen. Everybody has a run of five bad games at some point. You know what I mean?
1: Yeah.
0: And the Dodgers are no exception. But the odds are certainly stacked in their favor, which is a bummer for baseball, because otherwise, the truth is, this season, aside from the Dodgers, there's some stories to tell. Like, the Tampa Bay Rays are in first place. The Chicago White Sox are in first place in the AL Central. The Milwaukee Brewers are in first place. And actually, I think they've got the same record as the Dodgers. Like, they're really good.
1: Nah.
0: But at the end of the day, it's all like, well, okay. But we'll see. It'll probably end up being Dodgers-Yankees, because that's just typically what it looks like that's where it's headed anyway. But the Dodgers story is kind of ruining the rest of it.
1: It does. It's going to overwhelm
0: for some people. Again, I don't care. Like, let's see. I like to see these super teams get built. I want to see greatness. Pile it on.
1: Either be great or collapse, one or the other. If you're going to do this, do it huge. And, you know, it's that if you're going to make a mistake, make it huge. And the Dodgers have made bold moves that have not been mistakes. It's worked for them consistently, and they're willing to pay for it. So, good luck.
0: Yeah.
1: But eventually, it's not going to work.
0: But don't be like the Colorado Rockies or the, you know, the Cincinnati Reds who don't spend any money and they go, we can't win. Well, yeah, because you're not even trying to win. You're trying to stay profitable.
1: I look at that like, you know what? That's a you problem. That's a Colorado Rocky fan problem. That's not my problem. That's y'all's problem. If your owner doesn't want to spend the money to win, don't buy a ticket. Force them to sell. You know, if you don't like that, but that's a you problem. I can't, my franchise, I don't care. You know what? Yeah. And I think that's why baseball is the way that it is. But I never, if you got a bad owner, that's your fault.
0: Football is, they try to make football almost communist. Like, it's almost like you've got this, everybody's got equal bowl of rice, and you do what you can with it. Baseball is very capitalist. This is like what America, we should love this as Americans,
1: well,
0: but for some reason, we don't particularly like it.
1: Unfettered capitalism scares the hell out of most people because it should, and this is unfettered. There is no restriction. We pay you whatever we want. We'll contract you as long as we want, and there's nothing anybody outside of my office can say anything about it.
0: The Dodgers are Amazon.com.
1: They are. They've eaten everybody. And again, this is the game we have built. And I'm not saying change everything. Kind of like the other losers this weekend. It looks like there's finally going to start. The SEC and the Big Ten have finally decided we're kind of in on this congressional oversight. We're not all the way in, but we're willing to continue to listen. So for those of you that have been looking for at least some guardrails on this crazy money trail that we're on, at least we're starting to get there. And I don't want to restrict money, although, you know, I think that's going to be part of it. I think the primary thing we're all trying to do is restrict movement. We're trying to get rid of the dudes that show up, play 7 schools in 4 years, that just bounce from program to program to program and stay around for 7 or 8 years. Whether you like that or not, it looks like that's going to be the first thing that's going to be restricted.
0: Well, it's hard to restrict one without the other. Money without movement, because...
1: One will end the other. And if you restrict the money, the movement will move, will change. And I do think when we get some sort of salary cap that seems to be imminent, and I do think they're going to put some kind of limitation as to how and when you transfer. I don't think they're ever going to be able to get the toothpaste back in the tube. I still think you're going to be a service for hire. For at least a period of time, and you'll be allowed to move, but not in the rapid way, and eligibility might be affected by conference. There's some little things that are coming to kind of rail this thing in. And I think once we get there, we'll probably get to a better place. I don't think money's going to stop, but I do think that your ability to transfer over and over, especially inside of a conference, is probably going to get limited.
0: I got one more loser from the weekend. Most people didn't watch the UFC this weekend. It was on Saturday morning. It was in, what was it called? Belgrade.
1: Oh, wow.
0: And there's a fella named Vladislav Seppo. And everybody was really excited about this guy, big prospect. And
1: where's he from?
0: Serbia.
1: Serbian.
0: And he looks like a guy who whoop your ass.
1: Mm-hmm. Most UFC dudes do.
0: But this was his UFC debut, like his first fight in the UFC, and it's, you know, everything was lined up for him, and they gave him an opponent named Gilbert Urbina, who's he was 1-3 in the UFC. The guy sucks, quite frankly. He's got 2 other brothers who have fought in the UFC before. He is the worst of the brothers, and they were setting it up for this dude to have a good, healthy UFC debut. Well, he got knocked out in 1 minute. Vladislav Seppo did. And I think part of it was because he was a parlay killer. He was like a minus 600 favorite or minus 700 favorite. So people get angry when you lose when you're that big of a favorite. But I kind of felt bad for Gilbert Urbina, who he won this fight. And everybody, almost every comment was, if you lose to Gilbert Urbina, you should immediately be removed from the UFC.
1: So I didn't.
0: You should be forced into retirement if you lose to Gilbert Urbina. And it's like, Gilbert Urbina's probably having like the best day of his life. I want to fight. Nobody thought I could win. I'm a hero. And they're like,
2: you blew my
0: You parlor. Lose to you lose to this guy. You should be out of the UFC. This guy's the worst fighter in the UFC. He's like, dude, I just won. Why am I catching strays? You
1: blew my parlay. That's
0: parlay
1: why.
0: Killer. Yeah. Vladislav Seppo, though, maybe the biggest loser of the weekend.
1: Go get a beer. Go get a beer, Biggin.
0: Yeah, Vlasto. His nickname, El Chapo. I was like, oh, that's awesome, man. I hope this dude's really good. No, he's not. He's not good. All right. It's 8:45. Man, we are running out of time, Bubba. We are running out of time in this program, but that's good because that'll be the end of Monday. And then I was telling you during the break, Hard Knocks starts tomorrow, apparently.
1: We're in football
0: season. I had no idea.
1: We have arrived.
0: Starring Sam Darnold, Wreck-It Ralph.
1: Better go get a big screen. That head's not going to fit in there.
0: It's just going to be all over the screen. Look, it's going to look like something off Star Wars. It's like a guy in a stormtrooper helmet.
1: Grogu.
0: But that's just his regular head. All right, we'll be right back. It is the AJ and Rob Show, 94.1.
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1: Training camp in full effect, the boys, the Blitz Brothers, the boys, Joe and Jason, they're in Oxnard. Against our better judgment, we decided not to wake them this morning after a long day of travel, but they are in full effect and will be live and in color from the tennis courts there in Oxnard, California. Make sure you're listening to them all week long. They're going to get everybody you could possibly want to listen and see on our broadcast. It's going to be interesting to see how the coaching staff weighs the media weight, because we've got a brand new defensive coordinator, and I know what camp is like, and I know how the backstory, the reporters that are there to follow them, kind of dig into things. And the first thread, of course, is the defensive side of the ball, and it's going to be interesting to see how Shoddy allows the coverage and who's going to be available, because it's going to be the kind of the crux of what goes on in the offseason. We'll have them live on in tomorrow morning. I saw that our first round draft pick is looking pretty good so far, which is exactly what you wanted to hear. In fact,
0: who's the
1: Cowboys safety.
0: Oh lordy,
1: I have to say our.
0: No, you don't.
1: That's how I prefaced it.
0: Oh, okay.
1: I mean, we, but I'm in it. I own jerseys. I think that what we're seeing, I was bringing up is behind the scenes, I know how these guys work, the Dallas guys, the media types. They're going to be all over this defense. Every snap of the defensive line, every movement is going to be graded. And so far this week, there's been nothing negative to come out about the defense. It's been nothing but good news. Yet again, one of those things where I keep waiting for the shoe to drop. Something's going to happen. And I don't know what it is, but point you need to have some sort of drama.
0: They're going to play a game.
1: Well, maybe that's it. Seriously.
0: Everybody looks good when you're at practice.
1: Everybody, I hate nothing but good news, because it ain't rosy. If you think it is, you're wrong. It never works out this way.
0: Now, there is a sweeping sense of optimism out of around the Cowboys.
1: It's so strange. So I'm looking for one of those dudes there to find where is the fly in the ointment. Somebody's mad. Somebody's not happy. Somebody getting their job taken. Something's going to come down this week.
0: Or somebody will get hurt.
1: Well, one of those things. You just don't get a stress-free training camp.
0: Doesn't Dak get hurt every other year?
1: And that's one of those plot lines coming into the season. Can they keep him upright for 17 weeks?
0: Yeah. And especially when they're like, oh, well, we're going to play our five best offensive linemen. We don't know where they're going to play, but they're going
1: to
0: play.
1: And there's that we haven't even begun to discuss, which I do think now as you start focus on this defense, and they're saying the defense is pretty stout, at what point do you go, now, wait a minute, is the defense really good, or is this line not quite what we thought?
0: Well, that's the thing. If the defense is stout, like, they've only gone against their own team.
1: So
0: is the offense worse, or like...
1: All of these questions this week will start
0: to
1: be answered.
0: It's too early to start getting hyped up about them, I think. I would just tell everybody, slow down. Remember the last thing you saw. And
1: this is still the same team.
0: Although, what was Famous James saying, 13-4?
1: He said 12-5.
0: 12-5. He went through the schedule, and he was like 12-5 for the Cowboys.
1: Dude, I'm as big an optimist as anybody. But it's hard for me to see 12 wins there. But I'll say this. I know that it's possible, which is the first time in a couple years I even went that far. It's possible you could win 12, maybe 13. I can't imagine how. It's going to have at least one of those games will have to be a cataclysmic collapse by the other team. One of those extra games is going to be one of those hair-raising, I don't know how you won. And then the two others are going to be one of those you beat a team that you weren't supposed to in ways that you didn't expect. And the Cowboys never win those games.
0: Yeah. The good thing for the Cowboys is they've got the AFC South this year. The AFC South stinks, so there's winnable games there.
1: I said that last year. Remember when it wasn't the AFC South. Did we have the West last year?
0: They had
1: the Central.
0: AFC North, you mean.
1: Every time we played one of those teams out of conference, their quarterbacks had their
0: all-time
1: best
0: games.
1: game of their career or season. Every one of them.
0: Yeah.
1: So we can make a bad team look real good.
0: There's no doubt about that. The AFC South is, when I say they're not very good, I mean, there's some things, like the defense for the Texans is great. There's some good things.
1: All of them have those little things, but
0: there's nothing proven.
1: I cannot wait to see the defense. I don't believe it, and I won't believe it until I see it. And I'm not sure even then it'll be a month before I can believe what I've been told.
0: I was wrong. It was the AFC West last year. Well, yeah, and it was, you're right. Bo Nix, career day. Patrick Mahomes had a huge day.
1: Kyler Murray.

0: Justin Herbert had a huge day. Yeah, every AFC West team they played,
1: just ripped us to shreds. They're so far between just being average from
0: even,
1: where we were.
0: Even Geno Smith threw for 230 yards. He didn't do that in like the other games combined.
1: So everybody had their career high, or at least season high, against the Cowboys defense. So we're heaping a whole lot of praise on a team that's, you know, refurbed, and certainly I appreciate the fresh attitude. But the difference between average and terrible, we were so far away from just average.
0: Yeah, that's what I don't understand about the optimism with Cowboys is like, this team was not, it's not like they were almost there a year ago. Like this was a pretty bad situation. I mean,
1: biblically.
0: Yeah. You know, it's in the last game of the year. It is what it is. I mean, but you didn't have a chance to get to the playoffs in the, like when you got to the last game. So you punted the last game of the season. You finished 7-9-1.
1: With an offense that was good enough to win a Super Bowl on its face.
0: Teams rarely go from seven win teams.
1: No.
0: To continue.
1: No.
0: It just doesn't happen.
1: But there's not a whopper free agent that arrived and said he's worth this. No, none of that. Or
0: typically, like, there is, I guess, the one time when it could happen is if a quarterback takes a massive jump. And Dak isn't going to take a massive jump from here. Dak is what he is.
1: He had a good year last year. The offense was effective. And the defense can't be worse. You can rest assured of that. I don't imagine it's going to be any worse. But we're talking about adding 5 to 6 wins. That's just not the way the Cowboys function. It just never has been. They haven't brought in enough talent to justify that.
0: All right. It is a Mellow Mushroom Monday. 210-656-3776 is the phone number. You want a $50 gift card to go to the Mellow Mushroom. Try out some of that delightful pizza, Stone Oak and 1604. Let's go with caller number 5. You will win $50. To the Mellow Mushroom. Oh, enjoy it. Great pizza, great beer, good, just a good spot overall. 1 hour to go on a Monday.
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4: Good morning. Working a few stalls as you head into your commute. 281 northbound Wurzbach. That stalls off to the right shoulder. Another at 35 northbound Evans. Right shoulder blocked. And I-10 eastbound Dezavala. That stall has the left shoulder blocked. Definitely slowing down along 1604 northbound Calabria to Houseman. A 10-minute ride. About 5-7 minutes, 1604 westbound O'Connor to 281. And about 10 minutes on 410 northbound, 151 to Fredericksburg Road. I'm Debbie Alcacer, KTSA, Time Saver Traffic.
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7: In the NFL, pass rusher Jadeveon Clowney is going back where it all began as he's signing a 1-year deal with the Houston Texans. Back in 2014, the Texans drafted him number one. Flass played for him back in 2018. Clowney spent last season with the Dallas Cowboys, where he led the team with 8.5 sacks and 12 tackles for a loss in just 13 games. Finally, in Major League Baseball news, the Houston Astros swept the Texas Rangers over the weekend, finishing it out with a 7-3 win yesterday. They've now overtaken the Rangers and hold a 2.5 game lead in the AL West. I'm Rob Thompson for 94.1 San Antonio Sports Star.
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7: Hey, Rob. What's that, AJ?
9: You're a married man,
7: as far as I know.
9: How often are you doing it?
7: As much as I possibly can. Mowing the lawn?
9: A new survey is giving a glimpse into how often married Americans are making love. How often are you having sex over the last 12 months? 210-656-3776 for any of you married folks. Or, you know what? I'd particularly love to hear from a married woman. Like how often they're...
7: Wouldn't it be about equal?
9: I would like to think it'd be... I got a feeling the men will be less honest. You know what I mean?
7: Oh, I think that's true.
9: Because like men don't want to admit that they're not getting it. Women will just tell you, yeah, like I'll give it to them when I feel like it. But, you know, it's like... I just feel like a man doesn't want to admit that... He doesn't have the control in the bedroom. He doesn't like to say, oh, yeah, my wife never puts out for me.
7: Or not enough, or maybe now, more than I'm ready for.
9: I have no problem saying that. That's just a fact of life.
7: Well, I don't think any man's getting it as much as they want it. I think we can all admit that. Because we have a thought in the middle of the day.
9: Yes.
7: And I mean, it's a quick passing thought, but it's a thought nonetheless.
9: All right. So as it's broken down here, the average American adult... How many times a year do you think they're having sex?
7: Well, judging by the previous conversation we've had, I would say 52.
9: It's 53. That's very close. Yeah, a little over once per week. That's pretty good. Now, again, with married couples, not just American adults, only married couples. The survey asks how often couples have had sex during the last 12 months. What percentage, and this is what we're going to go off on percentages, said more than 3 times a week?
7: Oh, God. Low. 25%, 30%.
9: 4.1%.
7: Yeah, man.
9: 4.1%. I am not in that category. All right.
7: Some categories I want to be in, some I don't. Well, you can decide which one. I don't know, man.
9: More than 3 times a week.

0: week is a lot.
1: Yeah, so
0: that's a lot when I was single and like.
1: Yeah, you got no kids either.
0: Yeah, yeah. I was trying to spread my love. I'd still, more than three times a week, I'm exhausted.
1: But good for you. If that's y'all, go ahead.
0: Okay, what percentage? So that's 4 point. Let's just go with four. What percentage do you said 2 to 3 times a week?
1: I think it jumps up a little bit, but not to 50%. No, I'd say if it's four, then I'll go 25%.
0: It's 12%.
1: So 3 times, not 4.
0: 5. Yep, 3x.
1: Okay. All right.
0: Once a week.
1: Now we're getting to the average, right? We're getting to the 50% of people are having sex once a week.
0: Well, that's 50%, or that's all Americans are having
1: married.
0: Sex. These are just the married.
1: Oh, it's still not 50% then. 35%.
0: 40%. 13%.
1: Wow.
0: So now when you add
1: married
0: that up,
1: people are not having sex.
0: So 13, 12, and 4, that's 29% of married people are having sex
1: less than
0: least once a week.
1: Okay.
0: 29%.
1: So on the other side of that.
0: So now you know what you've got left.
1: 71% ain't doing much.
0: 2 to 3 times a month. What do you think the percent on that one is?
1: What's the high where we were before?
0: 12.9%.
1: So let's follow that math. We'll go 25%.
0: 15%.
1: So even smaller jump.
0: Smaller jump.
1: So if you ain't having, you're having. If you're either having it a fair amount or not at all, is what it sounds like.
0: Once a month.
1: Oh, we're getting into the depressing world here.
0: God. It gets way more depressing. Don't worry, Rob.
1: Is it still like in the once a month is 30, 40%?
0: 12%.
1: God. So even, so again, the math is telling us either getting it or not.
0: Yes.
1: There's not any in between.
0: So now that leaves, so we've now gone through 56% of these married people. And they're all having sex at least once a month. That leaves 44% of married people who are not having sex at least once a month. The next category, once or twice during the year.
1: Oh, God. I don't even want to fathom that number. How?
0: 11% of married people have sex once.
1: Like on a birthday,
0: or
1: maybe?
0: Twice a year. Probably birthday and anniversary.
1: Well, that's only
0: or Valentine's Day. I don't know.
1: With the Super Bowl,
0: but
1: oh,
0: that's not the worst though, Rob.
1: That is so depressing.
0: 32.5% of married couples said they do not have sex at all. At all.
1: Well, how
0: in the last 12 months?
1: I mean, some can't.
0: Okay,
1: you know what I mean. I'd like to know the ages, but that. I think that's probably so true that we just don't want to admit it, you know?
0: No sex at all? That's kind of wild. I mean, you remember when my wife was in the hospital, I was like, I thought I was going to die.
1: Climbing the wall. Well, you know, whatever floats your boat, I can't imagine that not being part of my life, I can tell you that.
0: It was, there were 1,900 people... that were,
1: hey, if you're happy, if that's what you
0: need, surveyed here.
1: But I can't imagine you're happy.
0: Now, clinical data suggests that aiming for a daily or high volume sexual quota does not actually improve relationship quality.
1: Oh, I agree with that.
0: So but while overall happiness increased as physical intimacy moved from monthly to weekly, couples who had sex 2, 3, or 4 times a week experienced no additional statistical boost. So, like, once you get up to once a week, you're about as happy as you can be. All right?
1: I'd like to see. I'd like to try.
0: Yeah, well, yeah, it's science.
1: There might be another level. You never know.
0: But. It's science. Now, like you mentioned, despite some research suggesting a slowdown with age, intimacy remains an important factor in healthy aging, linked to improved physical and emotional well-being.
1: Yeah.
0: AARP survey data indicates that physical connection remains routine for many older Americans. What percent of Americans aged 70 or older do you think are having sex on a weekly basis?
1: Same. Does it across in like 12?
0: 17%.
1: So even more than
0: 17% of adults over 70 are getting it every week.
1: Good. I got something to look forward to.
0: Yeah.
1: All right.
0: So...
1: Is it with your wife or is it with somebody else?
0: Whoever.

0: So if you take antidepressants or blood pressure drugs, typically those...
1: Slow your roll a bit.
0: They do. Stress response, elevated cortisol levels from ongoing mental stress disrupt the body's production.
1: I think that's a primary issue between about 35 and 50.
0: Yeah.
1: Because that's the most stressful part, at least business-wise, of your life.
0: Oh, yeah. Relationship issues, obviously, if you're having conflicts in your marriage, it's hard to, you know. And then lifestyle factors like poor diet, lack of exercise, and substance abuse can drive down libido. So if you're you're involved in any of those things, maybe cut it out.
1: All things in moderation.
0: Yes. Edwin, how much sex is too much sex for you in your mind? How much is too much?
2: Too much?
0: Yep. How much?
2: What's the age range?
1: A person of your age.
0: Yeah, of your age. Huh? Like, what's the appropriate amount of sex to be having?
2: What is it? I'm 30. So what does it say for 25 to 30?
1: Three times a week.
0: Three times a week. Are you're around hitting that?
2: Three to four
0: times a week. Okay, you're in the 4%. You're a very high performer.
2: Yeah, well,
0: congratulations.
2: Not too high, not too low.
1: Rise and grind.
0: But then you think about guys like Vic. And you know Vic is getting at least three times a week.
1: Oh, he's bringing up the average. He's helping a lot of us out.
0: Like, three times in a week. I mean, that's like
1: you have to have a very willing partner.
0: That's a damn good week.
1: You're stumbling into things at that moment.
0: But, yeah, Vic, that's like a slow week for guys like him. So, I guess, it's all power to you. Yeah.
1: But you're blowing the curve, I can tell you that.
0: Yeah, no doubt. But anybody in this 32.5%, not at all.
1: Boy, you must have a hell of a hobby.
0: Oh, man. 210-656-3776. Let's see.
1: There's a reason why that is you can get divorced for that.
0: Oh, boy. Red Roddy says, I have a married buddy in his late 40s. He admitted that he only gets it on his birthday. Oh, my gosh.
1: Hey, man. Some of it's the bed you made. You know what? There comes a time you made this bed.
0: Sherriette says, do we know why the married couples are not having sex? Again, there's lots of questions reasons.
1: Like you brought up. There could be, you could be perfectly happy and not. I get it. Because if you just do the math, think of the couples, you know, and if 41% or whatever it is are not, you know somebody who isn't.
0: That's, again, the 32.5% that said zero sex in the last year.
1: So you have 10 friends, all married, three of them have not had sex in the last year.
0: Simplify it. If you hang out, let's say you go on a group date with two other couples, one of those couples hasn't had sex in the last year.
1: I bet I could pick them out. I bet I can pick which one. One of these couples has not had sex in a year.
0: So, when we went to your the 4th of July party.
1: Yep. Somebody there.
0: There was six couples there. Six of us. That means two of those couples.
1: Yeah. We're not.
0: No sex.
1: Mm-hmm.
0: Uh-huh.
1: So we're going to have to get busy.
0: Well, I think, you know what? I might.
1: I'm going to have to check the calendar. I'm not sure it was me.
0: We might have to go through the likelihood ranking those six couples by least to most likely.
1: Well, I mean, it doesn't mean, I mean, in the grand scheme, but I would say one probably has it's been a minute.
0: Yeah. Yeah. It happens.
1: I travel a lot for work. I'm under stress.
0: Yeah, yeah. It's a hard time. All right.
1: I get free porn.
0: Let's take a quick break. It is the AJ and Rob Show, 94.1.
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4: Good morning. Working a couple of stalls as you get into your midday commute. 1604 North on Bandera Road. This one's off to the shoulder. And this stall on the southwest side at 410 westbound, the off-ramp to Somerset. Right lane of the exit ramp blocked with a stall. Ongoing road work continues. I-10 upper level westbound North Brio Street to Calabria. Just the right lane open. And in Burney, I-10 westbound approaching Fair Oaks. This road work in the right lane, that's a 20-minute delay. Slow from Burney Stage Road. I'm Debbie Alcacer, KTSA Time Saver Traffic.
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0: AJ Hoffman and Rob Thompson. This is the AJ

0: It's going to take me a while to get over this 32.5%.
1: You never know what people are going through. That explains a lot of stuff. Road rage, get it now. I understand now.
0: Do you sleep with your bedroom door opened or closed?
1: I've always, if you have kids and you leave your door open, your kids are going to be in therapy.
0: Okay.
1: You know what I mean?
0: Unless you're in the 32.5%.
1: I'm not in that percentage, never was, but to make sure I stayed in one of those higher arcing numbers more than once a week, I got a door and a lock.
0: Okay. Well, we have a door and a lock too. And if it's happening, it's a, hey, get up and shut the door thing.
1: Yep. That's
0: because otherwise we've got the animals sleep in our room.
1: Mm-hmm. We have to kennel the dog.
0: And they might want to be like, hey, I
1: want
0: to go.
1: I don't want you up there licking someplace. No, don't want that.
0: I don't want to. Well, they won't do that. Well, but well, mine will
1: they'll,
0: be.
1: They'll stare.
0: Well, yours get in the bed.
1: Yeah. Ours will get up and stare at you.
0: Yeah, that's bad news.
1: But, hey.
0: But
1: hey, I sleep here.
0: But particularly like my wife's cat.
1: See, I don't have a cat, thank God. Well, those will come out
0: she'll scratch at the door, like, "Hey, get me out of here!" And then you, like, so if the door's shut, you know, it's a big issue.
1: One day you'll be an empty nester, but even then, it's funny.
0: You still shut the door.
1: When I go to bed, we still sleep with the door closed.
0: And when you sleep with your door shut or door open,
2: mainly closed.
0: Mainly closed.
2: Yeah,
1: when you're doing stuff.
2: Sometimes it just depends. Mm-hmm.
0: Depends on if you're watching dirty movies or not.
2: Yeah,
1: Skinamax.
0: Or do you have a TV in your room?
2: No, I don't.
0: Okay, good.
1: But he's got his phone.
0: Oh, yeah. You watch dirty movies on your phone?
2: I do before I go to bed.
1: Who doesn't?
0: Oh. Well, I didn't know that.
1: It's hard in Texas, though, right?
0: Yeah, you can't have the hub in Texas.
1: You have
0: Texas.
1: To download. You have to have your own version,
0: or you have a VPN.
1: Mm-hmm.
0: You have VPN on your phone, Edwin?
2: No.
1: If you hesitate, I don't believe you.
0: Yeah, I don't either. I'm not here to judge you. I'm not here to judge you.
1: Those beepins.
0: But yeah, that was a question of, do you sleep with it open or closed, and why? And you're like, I mean, there's no kids living in your house now.
1: No, but it's just habit now. We go to bed, we close the door. I don't know why, but we do.
0: I
1: don't anything getting me in the middle of the night.
0: Like, what if there was an airflow issue or something? Like,
1: maybe I would get it open, but right now, there's not. And I genuinely think if I laid down in bed and saw the door open, I'd get up and close
0: it. I am too. That's how I am.
1: I don't know why.
0: A lot of people, like a lot more people than I thought, sleep with the door open. And like, I know there's some people who like to have a little bit of light in their room.
1: I get that.
0: I'm the opposite. I hate it.
1: Yeah, I'd sleep with a TV on. It has nothing to do with that. It's just, I don't know why. I'm afraid. I don't lock the door, but.
0: Did I tell you what happened with my blinds when I was at that hotel and I couldn't figure out the blinds?
1: Yeah, I vaguely remember this. The blackout curtain. You couldn't figure out the blackout curtain.
0: Yeah, I couldn't figure it out.
1: How to move it.
0: Well, okay, but did I tell you why I couldn't figure it out?
1: Well, I just thought you couldn't find the chain.
0: No. So the hotel was sold out except for one room. And my buddy was like, "Dude, you're going to stay here tonight. You know, we're going to party. You're not going back to San Antonio." And I was like, "Okay."
1: B-bill's hopping.
0: Yeah, and he was like, "I'm going to get you a room." So, he went and said, "Hey, I need to get one more room added to my tab." And they're like, "Sorry, man. We're out of rooms." And they're like, "The only room we have has the blinds don't work." And my buddy was like, "Oh, that's okay.
1: No worries. He's going to pass out.
0: He's
1: anyway.
0: Not going to care." Yeah. And then he like, so I'm telling him like that I FaceTimed my wife. I was like,
1: never been in a room like this before.
0: It was like 10 minutes. I'm up there yanking and pulling, like trying to figure out why the blinds don't work. FaceTime my wife. I'm like, "Do you see something I'm not seeing?" And so we're out there. We're getting drunk at his ranch the next week. And he's like,
1: "How'd you sleep?"
0: I was telling him that it was great except for the blinds didn't work. He's like, "Oh yeah, I knew the blinds didn't work." I was like, "Dude, why didn't you just tell me that?" His wife was the one who had set it up. She was like, I honestly figured you guys were drunk enough that you'd just go up there and go to sleep. But I'm such a baby about light. Like, noise I can deal with.
1: Really?
0: Light is bad for me to sleep with. I don't like to sleep in the light.
1: No, our TV

0: Son, it's not that. It's just we closed the door. I guess I saw again. I won't be attacked.
1: It's like, to keep the monsters sleep. Out. Yeah. You've got to keep the monsters out.
0: Ever when we would close the door, and I'd get up in the morning, and you'd wake up going into the hall, and my kid would be asleep at the door. Like, oh my God, this is so sad. The kid, my oldest would lay down into the door just with a blanket, just laying in the hall.
1: Oh man, that is.
0: He knew not to open that door though. Get a shoe thrown at him.
1: Yep. All right. 210-656-3776. Almost everybody that said open is because they like to have light or they have cats.
0: I get the cat thing. That's why I don't have cats.
1: That seems to be the...
0: And I also have hardwood floors and I can hear my dog walking around.
1: Yeah. I don't like that either. I don't like that either. One time the cat accidentally got locked in... the spare bedroom.
0: Okay.
1: And like, just kept clawing at the door. And of course, I mean, in my house in Vegas, the spare bedroom was downstairs and no one was letting her out because we were all sleeping. And finally I go downstairs the next day and I hear her clawing and open it up. I mean, I'm talking about almost a 10-inch, 12-inch piece of carpet.
0: She was going to dig her way out.
1: Just shredded. Yeah. She was digging her way out of that bedroom. God. Oh my God, I thought I was going to die in here. Just run, like,
0: no cats for me.
1: And then she just walks out like it's no big deal. Like,
0: might want to fix that.
1: Yeah. Hey, kind of effed up the carpet here.
0: Sorry. Where's the food?
1: Yeah, I gotta go crap in my box now. You guys, you can make sure you clean this up after I'm done, too.
0: Too bad your guys are going to blame it on the dog.
1: Yeah. All right. 210-656-3776. It is the AJ and Rob Show 94.1.
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1: Victor Ray, this is Scorpion 23 traveling west on MSR Vernon.

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1: Want to protect our planet? 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Progress begins with birds. It all begins with birds. 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
3: 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I'm Rob Thompson for 94.1 San Antonio Sports Talk.
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0: Good morning, folks. 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Happy Monday.
1: Last Monday for the year that we will not have football that will have been played within 24 hours.
0: Well, I don't know. No, I don't think that's true.
1: That's the last one.
0: Within 24 hours?
1: Yeah, we'll have games on Sunday for the rest from now on.
0: Are you sure about that?
1: I can't imagine there'll be a week off where we don't have a game on Sunday.
0: Okay. I hope you're right. I don't know that I believe that's true.
1: You think there's going to be a single break between now?
0: Yeah.
1: Well, I guess between the Super Bowl, we got a break.
0: Well, that one for sure.
1: I don't count that. But regular season, we're here.
0: Okay. Maybe you're right.
1: We even get some Sunday college football games.
0: See, I don't even count. Like, you count football. Hey, this is a very vague term to you.
1: I'm not saying it's real, but at least it's here. Again, it's something I'm going to look forward to until it's on, then I realize this is trash. But at least I'll have in the back of my mind, it'll be like knowing if there's nothing else on, I've got an Office rerun, or I've got Seinfeld to watch. Right now, if there's nothing else on a Saturday, I can find a football game.
0: Yeah. Well, listen.
1: It's like preseason, sex or pizza.
0: Preseason football is... No, preseason football is not like sex or pizza.
1: Well, in that, I will take it if it's available.
0: Okay. Yeah, not me. To me, it's just exciting that it means it's almost here.
1: Oh, it's still got a month before anybody really cares, but... It's still here. And it seems like this has been a long one. Longer than normal.
0: Yeah. It feels like a long time since the Super Bowl. It does feel like that. Even though this year feels like it's gone by fast.
1: And I think it's because we had the Olympics and then we had the World Cup. And it just seems like because there's been those other events in between, it feels like it made it even that far further away.
0: Yeah. Yeah, maybe you're right. All right. Well, this time every day, we like to see what's going on.

0: on in the world of Hollywood. And, well, Hollywood and music. And this one, there's a little music news here. Are you familiar with the band Modest Mouse?
1: I have. I do know that name.
0: Okay.
1: But I didn't think it was a band. I thought it was a DJ.
0: No, it's a band. Oh, okay. It's a band. It's like an indie band. Can you play some Modest Mouse in there?
2: I'm pulling it up right now.
0: Okay, their biggest hit is a song called Float On. And like when you hear it, you'll go, oh yeah, that's a big hit. But
1: they're coming to San Antonio.
0: Oh, are they?
1: Be at the Techport on October the 17th.
0: Okay. Well, they will be there without lead guitarist Simon O'Connor.
1: It's probably him right here.
0: Yeah. He's not going to be allowed on this tour. They've kicked him off the shows after he's been accused of sending inappropriate messages to a teen fan.
1: Aw, dude.
0: It's okay, though. He's just in his 40s, so it's pretty normal, you know.
1: She said she was 18.
0: No, actually, she didn't.
1: Oh, no.
0: No, that becomes, that's where the problem goes even worse. They said they've got some guitar players lined up. They've got a guitar player that's going to go on tour with them, and, you know, he's excited. On July 26th, O'Connor was accused by a Reddit user who identifies themselves as a 17-year-old fan, and then says he was commenting on her bikini pics through direct messages on Instagram. O'Connor allegedly opened the conversation with a sticker reading, "Simon calls your bluff, buzz," before sending what the user described as a sexually explicit meme of a naked man.
1: A D-pic.
0: The user responded by suggesting O'Connor's account had been hacked. She said, oh, well, you're a 45-year-old man. There's no, she was 16 at the time, and her birthday was listed in her profile. She said, oh, you must have been hacked, because that's the only reason a 45-year-old man would DM a 16-year-old girl with a naked man meme. And he said, I wish I was hacked. Just had a party night and looking at everything with one eye, you know?
1: Well, at least he's honest.
0: Yeah.
1: Doesn't mean you're not a creep, but you're an honest creep.
0: Yeah. But you did blindside me with a gaggle of likes and then very little intro besides bikini pics, so we're both to blame. And then, of course, he immediately deleted that. But the user also alleged that O'Connor viewed an Instagram story counting down to their 17th birthday before later messaging, sorry.
1: Dude, you're a musician. You get enough.
0: I don't understand.
1: What are you doing, man?
0: I don't understand. He responded in a lengthy statement, apologizing to the fan, saying he'd mistaken them for someone he'd believed had repeatedly harassed him online using fake accounts. Throughout my adult life, there's been a person who has popped up from time to time with the intention of, for lack of a better term, messing with me. I assumed that this was the same person I had dealt with before, and with poor judgment, I decided to reach out with a tasteless meme.
1: So they're not throwing him out of the band. He just doesn't get to tour. They put him on a bench.
0: They're pending an investigation, I believe.
1: I would bet you could hear Modest Mouse on the app.
0: I'm guessing you probably can.
1: Sounds like some app.
0: Guessing you probably can, especially with if they're coming to town.
1: Yeah.
0: But I'm not going to go. He said, I unequivocally oppose any sexual behavior towards minors.
1: Good.
0: Thank you. The band did not explain the tour absence or say whether he remains a member in the band. He just will not be on.
1: It depends. Did he write any of the songs?
0: I'm guessing so. Their singer is now the only original member because their drummer died of cancer in 2022. So they're down to just, with it now that they've got Isaac Brock is the lead singer's name, but now without this guitar player, they're down to one original member.
1: It's like Spinal Tap
0: going on tour, yeah. Or, you know, eventually it'll be like Lynyrd Skynyrd, and it'll just be a bunch of random dudes doing Lynyrd Skynyrd songs saying, yeah, we're touring.
1: Yeah, I knew the bassist back then, and now I'm the bassist.
0: Yeah. That's not really how it works, but hey, maybe, like you said, Rob, maybe just don't send D-pics to anyone.
1: It's a 17-year-old girl's number one.
0: Particularly 17-year-old girls. But primary. To anybody is probably the best move.
1: I wonder, well, are they American band? They must be.
0: I believe they are. Mm-hmm. I believe they are from America.
1: Might want to move to Brazil there, Euro. They don't have an extradition treaty.
0: I don't think so, yeah. No, I don't know that, like, you said they're touring. I was like, when I first read it, and I was like, oh, they're touring. That's weird. Like, I didn't know they even made music. They may still make music all the time. I don't know about. They're off my radar. But I do know that they had their moment in the sun.
1: Well, I can tell you this. If he did it and got caught, he's done it before. It wasn't the first time.
0: Chances are good. Now, I will say, once he came out and said sorry after he saw that she was not 17 yet, and then he unsent everything, it makes me think, like, and he didn't say, and
1: he might have been telling the truth.
0: I'm saying he might, I could see a world where you want to give this guy the benefit of the doubt.
1: But if you hadn't sent the D-pic, then I might buy it.
0: But to his credit, it wasn't his D. It was just a random meme. It was just
1: a random other.
0: Yeah.
1: What you do there is you block and move on. Block, sweep the leg, and walk away.
0: Yeah, I think
1: that. Sweep the leg, walk away.
0: The Vladimir Putin, much like Governor Greg Abbott, seems to, it's a war on porn. The war on pornography.
1: Oh, well, okay, well, they took our legal weed. What are they going to take now, Skinamax?
0: Sofia Vershinina, who is 21 years old, she was...
1: We're talking about we're talking about Russian porn?
0: Yes.
1: All right. It's like cracking down on Russian vodka. Good luck.
0: She was an OnlyFans model, and she has been fined over $50,000 and will not be allowed to use the internet for 3 years.
1: Okay.
0: Amid Putin's war on pornography. As part of her sentence, she has to pay the $50,000. She's also been barred from appearing online, using the internet, or running her digital business for 3 years, which is a massive blow to her income, of course. She is known as Sonia Marmeladova, became one of the many models charged by the Kremlin after President Vladimir Putin installed a nationwide crackdown on the state's booming porn industry. Russian prosecutors say she earned close to $500,000 from selling X-rated videos and sold intimate content on Telegram while living in an elite Moscow skyscraper penthouse, which I'm sure is like a two-bedroom apartment in San Antonio. Yeah, she's a good-looking, lady.
1: I can see why.
0: She's an attractive lady. She, like, after pleading guilty and expressing remorse, she got this punishment because she was facing up to 6 years in prison in the friggin' gulag.
1: Free Sonia.
0: For showing her boobies. Free Sonia, free Tony. That's where I'm at.
1: Free Sonia.
0: Oh, not Tony.
1: What else free Tony, too, but what else is Sonia going to do in the Russian, it's either that or bag potatoes. What exactly is she going to get? I think she's helping the economy, and she's certainly stimulating it, if you know what I mean.
0: Her gold iPhone 16 Pro Max remains seized by the state. But
1: I'll hold on to this.
0: The rest of the evidence, which was basically all sex toys and accessories that had been evidence in the case, they were all returned to her. So imagine walking out of you walk out of trial. Court. Hey, you don't have to go to prison. Here's the box full of your dildos.
1: I'd like to state's exhibit A.
0: Go home.
1: Take that home, but you can't show anybody. You can play with them.
0: I didn't know there was such a crackdown. I didn't know Russia was so anti pornography. There's another model named Diana Shurigina. She's currently in custody awaiting trial, and the case against her centers on intimate contact she allegedly sold to paying subscribers on OnlyFans. And one of the, like, the case led to the jailing of one of the men that she was accused of hooking up with.
1: Now so. We've gone too far.
0: Yeah. Yeah. Anastasia Ovsyannikova. She's 24. She's also held on suspicion of illegal production and circulation of pornographic materials. Like you said, dude, you live in Russia. Like, how many jobs are out there?
1: Is there? What are you going to do? Especially probably keeping the spirits up of those poor Russian boys up at the front.
0: Yeah.
1: I mean, she's doing her duty
0: for the motherland. That's all she's trying to do.
1: And what's her OnlyFans tag again? I'm just doing my bid to help.
0: No, listen.
1: Just trying to help her out.
0: Yeah, you don't need your wife finding that on your credit card. You don't need that. You don't need that. I don't need that either. One time when I left Houston, like, everybody was giving me little gifts and things like that when I was leaving, for everybody from the station. Mm-hmm. And one of them had given me like a gift card, like a Visa gift card. And it was like, oh, whatever you want to use it on. And I gave it to my wife and was like, you know, use it for whatever. And she went to check the balance, and whoever gave it to me, and I don't know who gave it to me, because again, I'd gotten like 20 different things, but whoever had given it to me had attempted to subscribe to OnlyFans with it.
1: And you can't?
0: You can't. Oh. It has to be like a real credit card. But my wife was like, what's going on with this? And I was like, I've got no idea. I know how this looks. I honestly have no idea.
1: So they just...
0: So they decide, I guess they bought this card, and then once they figured out they couldn't use it to buy OnlyFans, they were like, I'll just give it to you. I got to get him a gift anyway. Here you go.
1: No, that's a burner card.
0: That's what it was.
1: Dude.
0: And finally, in Hollywood news, Spider-Man Brand New Day. Both my boys went and watched it yesterday.
1: I hear it's really good.
0: I've heard that as well. It set the record for opening weekend, $360 now. It is now the biggest opening ever at the domestic box office. That is a 3-day, $360 million, beating out the Avengers Endgame, which was $357.1. So this is now the biggest three-day movie opening in the history of time.
1: I wonder
0: Spider-Man, Brand New Day.
1: I wonder if Holland got some points on the back end.
0: I would guess that he did.
1: He had a good weekend.
0: Yeah, I would guess that he did. The Odyssey, number two, $51 million. Toy Story 5 made $6 million. And Minions and Monsters made $5 million. That was number four. So basically, if you're going to the movies this week, you were going to see one of two things. It was either Spider-Man or The Odyssey.
1: Famous James said he saw that Sean Rima went and saw it in the theater next to Odyssey. And Odyssey is the loudest movie I've ever been to. And he said you could hear the Odyssey in Spider-Man.
0: Oh, that would be very annoying.
1: Be very annoying. But I understand that, again, Odyssey is the loudest movie I've ever been to.
0: Okay. Yeah, I'm going to Spider-Man on, I want to say Wednesday or Thursday.
1: Already bought your tickets?
0: Yeah, I already got tickets. Yeah, you got to get them pretty heavy in advance.
1: Now, this one, you don't have to see it. It's not only in 3D.
0: It's in all kinds of theaters. Yeah. It's just a matter of finding seats, which is very difficult right now, unless you want to sit in the front two rows.
1: And by the way, if you're holding out for Odyssey to see it in IMAX, you don't have to.
0: Okay.
1: I did, and you didn't. I shouldn't have waited.
0: Okay.
1: I saw some things on the edge, but I don't think it mattered.
0: Okay. Well, the Odyssey, I think I'm just going to wait till it comes to
1: I would. It's not bad.
0: Okay.
1: You know what I mean? I want to say more, but I mean, it wasn't bad. It wasn't.
0: Were you mad about the black Greeks?
1: No.
0: And
1: no.
0: It didn't feel realistic enough for you?
1: Dude, if you got that to worry about, you got a real short list of problems.
0: All right. Let's take our last break. We'll come back. We'll do the Daily Lines. It's the AJ and Rob Show, 94.1.
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13: Yeah. Good morning, everybody. AJ and Rob on the AJ and Rob Show. I'm AJ. That's Rob.
14: Turn my mic on.
13: Yeah. Edwin's not doing the job for you.
14: No, that's my responsibility. I get
13: okay.
14: It.
13: Okay.
14: I get it.
13: You pissed off at Edwin?
14: I am. I'm furious.
13: I noticed. You were saying a lot of bad things about him.
14: I was cussing him.
13: A lot of bad things. All right, let's wrap up the show the way we always do. Let's take a look at the Daily Lines.
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13: Major League Baseball. Instead of going game by game today, I wanted to ask what you thought the number was on the Dodgers now to win the World Series.
14: They're prohibitive. I don't know where they were. Good grief. 300?
13: Plus 150.
14: 150? I'd have gone
13: for it. Plus 150.
14: I'd like to go back in time. And on August the, what are we, the 3rd? Who has been a more prohibitive favorite on August the 3rd?
13: You'd have to go back to the 90s Yankees.
14: Something just like...
13: Yeah. It just doesn't happen. But yeah, plus I think they were plus 350 coming into the weekend. They got one player.
14: Well,
13: plus one. He's a pretty good player. Don't get me wrong. And Skubal, who was already pretty good, is about to get better because now he's going to have a lineup behind him. He's not going to have a crappy bullpen blowing winds for him.
14: Are you mad at the GM for Detroit? Are you mad at him?
13: You take the best offer. Yeah, like somebody should have offered him more.
14: I'm not mad at him, but I if I'm a member of any other team, I'm like, dude, seriously, no one came close. No one.
13: I guess not. No, I'm a big believer in like when people are like, don't trade within the division. No, just get the best. Get what you can get. That's what I would do if I were a GM. I would take whoever offered me the best thing. If I don't want the guy on my team, I don't really care where he goes.
14: All things being equal, I would prefer to trade you or send you as far away as possible.
13: Sure,
14: but
13: if everything's even, but if I'm getting a better deal from someone close, that's who I'll take. If the devil wants to offer me the most, all right.
14: Well, Brad Stevens.

0: even straight to his guy, to his arch
1: to the neighbor, man. Yeah.
0: So I think the precedent's set. It doesn't matter anymore.
1: Yeah. So pretty big prohibitive favorites are the LA Dodgers now. The Yankees, second favorite, 6-1. The Braves and Brewers, both 10-1. And, I guess that's it.
0: That's it.
1: That is it for us. Edwin, good job today, buddy.
2: Thank you.
1: Thanks for
0: rise and grind.
1: Thanks for giving us the insight into your sex life.
0: And wrestling.
1: And for doing all your homework on the wrestling. The two things that we really wanted from you today, you came through on. Rob, great job today. We'll do it again tomorrow.
0: Same
1: Rob
0: way
1: will be
0: with
1: back
0: you.
1: Tomorrow. And,
0: good job.
1: Man, we're going to have so much fun. There's going to be fun. There's going to be snacks. Jason and Joe might do a show at 2.
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5: This is an important training camp for Cowboy linebacker DeMarvion Overshown, who's feeling healthy after knee injuries limited him just 19 games in his first three seasons. In addition to a blue star, his helmet this year includes a green dot, meaning it's the radio helmet, and he's entrusted to relay the calls from the defensive coordinator to teammates in the huddle. Demo's loving the extra responsibility.
9: Just the fact that I'm in control of everything. People gonna look for me to, you know, set the front or make the checks when the offense making the check. You know, you do it well. You play in one place for a long time. So we all know what year this is. For me, it's contract year, and you give me the green dot. So I got an opportunity to prove myself.
5: Yesterday, players were off, so it's back on the field this morning for practice. At camp with the Cowboys in Oxnard, I'm Christy Scales.
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0: one of the main characters heading into a 2026 college football season for the ages. And they got a bright, shiny new home to do it. And Mike Golic Jr., Mike Golic Sr., it is the Golics back on ESPN Radio. We're home here. Hour in. It feels good. Does it feel like riding a bike for you, Dad, being back on ESPN?
1: It really does. It feels great. Love being back. And I love the fact that Devin and Bubba are on the show. Everybody who we were still with when we were there is still there. I'm not saying they do a great job. I'm just saying they're still on the show.
0: Devin, Bubba, so far, so good. We doing. You guys have had, and by the way, you know, thank you. There's been so many great people that have been hanging out, holding it down in this time slot here that we've enjoyed listening to. You know, David Dennis Jr., Mark Zeno, Randy Scott, all the guys that we've seen in there. So, Devin, I hope we're matching and or you know, trying to match the energy that this group has brought for a while now.
2: Energy is definitely matched. The formats of the show, obviously, it's going to come. You know what I'm saying? It's been a while since you guys have been on. And, you know, you start to meet some of these callers who affectionately I'll call... affectionately call psycho some of them in the best possible way.
3: Okay,
2: you know, yep. George from Texas, the first caller. I mean, that's what you get every time. But yeah, you guys are doing great. 1 hour in, does it feel like an hour? This show flies.
1: As far as the schematics of the show, I do see a rundown. Am I supposed to be following that?
2: No. I noticed, Senior, you're not on like the Teams with my screen. How are you following along? Are you on the Google Doc? Like, what's going on right now?
1: What's Teams?
2: Oh.
0: See, this is, people have asked as we've come back to do this show, man, you get to do a show with your dad. I'm sure there's so many great parts. Is there any downside? He's a two-time Radio Hall of Famer. He helped build the ESPN radio. He's been a part of so many people's lives. And at the end of your time at ESPN round one, 2021, when we were going off air, the nice note we got from so many people was so many fathers and sons, mothers and sons, mothers and daughters, all those combinations of parents and children who had the chance to work together, sent us notes saying, hey, we feel like we see a little bit of ourselves in you guys. And there's good and bad that comes with that. And I always tell people, I'm 37 years old, you're 63 years old. If anyone is in that tax bracket age-wise and works with a parent, you also essentially are an IT person. Like, you've got that hat in your belt. Because my dad has no idea when anyone's emailed him anything, what a Teams call is. He's been working Zoom like everyone else since the pandemic, has
1: Teams,
0: no clue.
1: There's the doc, there's a rundown. I mean, how many, I got paper.
0: See,
1: okay, I got paper, I write on the paper, I put my notes on the paper, and you know what? It's worked. So I'm going to come into the future here slowly.
0: No, you're probably not. He always says, oh, I wish I understood this. No, you don't. Because if you really wished it, you would. Because you're a grown-up who's smart enough to do it, and you just don't want to. So that's the reality we all have to face here on ESPN Radio. We are presented by Progressive Insurance. And listen, we've talked all morning. 888-729-3776. 888-SAY-ESPN is where you can get in touch with the show, at the Golics on Twitter as well. My dad spent cash at the drive-thru the other day, drove my mom crazy. So we've been asking if you still spend cash in 2026. We'll take some more calls on that coming up. But as you can see with my dad's paper on the desk here, he is all analog in everything, cash included.
1: Listen,
0: I've been taking a bath on that conversation.
1: First one on your side, though, our neighbors at Notre Dame, our place in Notre Dame, said that they hate it because it's slow. It slows down.
0: Yes.
1: When you're paying for something in cash, the people behind you are slowed down because you're using cash.
0: That goes back to my original argument of if you were in the drive-thru, if you're at a place where the design is to go fast and be efficient, you are log jamming people who could have more urgent business that they need to get
1: to. When you say log jamming, we're talking 10 to 20 seconds.
0: Hey, time is money.
1: I mean, are we that microwave of a society where that 10 seconds is ruining your day? You know what? Maybe turn around and talk to us. But hey, good morning. How's your day going? No, how about that? How about that?
0: Dad, have you not read the sign in every white woman's home? Don't talk to me till I've had my coffee. We can't do that until after the fact here. You guys, in addition to listening to all this goodness, can watch the Golics on ESPN Plus. Just head over to the new ESPN app, click on Watch, and look for ESPN Radio and enjoy. And speaking of enjoy, you guys didn't think we'd come back for the first show and not talk about college football's it girl of the offseason, Notre Dame Fighting Irish. For anyone unfamiliar at this point, Dad and I both played our football at Notre Dame. Dad was a captain in the 1980s. I was there 2008 to 2012. We played in a national title game, and we won't talk about the result.
1: No,
0: and that's
1: we won't.
0: What Notre Dame is trying to get back to, Dad. Obviously, the Irish famously haven't won a title since 1988. They've been in the news a lot over the last calendar year. They had a playoff national championship appearance in the 2024 season. Last year, they're the snub from the committee.
1: Right.
0: They opt out of the bowl game. Everyone goes from loving the Notre Dame run in 2024 because Marcus Freeman is very charming. They're a great team. To hate Notre Dame again after the bowl opt-out, this offseason now, it's been one of those things, love them or hate them, you can't avoid them because the roster coming back has been great. And off the field, they've made some big-time business announcements before we came back on the air. They were one of the teams, along with Ohio State, to recently announce a jersey patch sponsor on their jersey. SoFi becomes the first non-apparel corporation to have their logo on a Notre Dame athletic uniform. They're going to have that. You'll get your first look at that. Women's soccer against Samford, August 12th at Alumni Stadium, before Notre Dame plays the Shamrock Series game. But that deal, Dad, about where college football is going, worth reportedly up to $20 million a year as people are trying to find creative ways to supplement these rosters.
1: Ohio State had one just shortly before that for $17 million a year. And both of those deals individually are more than some conferences have. So this, again, is going to give people a reason to hate Notre Dame when they've done absolutely nothing wrong.
0: You're a lot more old school, as we've established, in a lot of ways. Notre Dame is a very tradition-rich fan base. I've seen a lot of pushback on this. I have very little issue with it. I think it's, among these, a clean logo and, to me, an easier concession. There are areas where, obviously, this sport is maybe losing parts of his soul as we go along. There are bits and pieces that you don't want to toy with. I don't see this one as a huge give in comparison to what you're getting in return. How do you feel about this as someone that's been around the Notre Dame tradition a lot longer?
1: Adapt or die. I mean, you have to adapt or die. And we went through this when the NBA was getting patches on their jersey. Everyone was like, oh, my God, it's going to be NASCAR. They're going to have patches all over their uniforms. No, they're not. It took a week in the NBA for you to not even realize there was a patch on the jersey. It's a money stream, and that's what they're looking for in college right now. Listen, they make a lot of money, but now they're spending a lot of money on players, so they have to look for more money streams. I have absolutely zero, and I'm not saying it just because Notre Dame is involved in this. This is where we are. You have to adapt to where we are in the college sports landscape.
0: Yeah, this is a situation where I understand tradition is part of what makes Notre Dame great, and I understand that people don't like change. And we went through this in different ways with a grass field when I started in Notre Dame there that's now a turf field, a stadium that underwent a major renovation in 2017 with a video board that people fought tooth and nail.
1: That was amazing.
0: For a long time, and we're just flat out wrong on the in-game atmosphere for that is great. But I think for all of college football going forward, there are problems with the sport. We got another bill trying to go through the Senate right now that I'm sure we'll get into as this show goes along. You've got all these things with the portal that people are trying to get ironed out. But this is one of those that right now in the world we live in the sport, people are trying to find ways not just to fund football, but to fund all of their sports in addition to football. And I think, again, relative to things like private equity that I have different issues this to me seems like an easier route to get to the point you want. Speaking of other ways to spend your money here, there was also the thought that in this day and age where you could pay players, facilities would become less of an arms race than it used to be in college
1: sports. Didn't have to be as much of a draw because the player was getting paid.
0: When you were in the NFL, I can't imagine the facilities were incredibly flashy, even as recently as a decade and a half ago, compared to their college counterparts.
1: My last year in the league, I went to the Dolphins, who had just built a brand new practice facility, which, oh, by the way, is already outdated, and they're in another one.
0: Yeah.
1: But I went there from Philadelphia, which was in the bowels of the stadium with no windows or anything. So no, they didn't care what the presentation looked like.
0: No, well, the presentation apparently still matters in college now. We had years ago people building facilities with the slide, everything like that. Yeah. Notre Dame's athletic facility for the time, the Guglielmino Athletic Complex, was brand new in 2005. I got to campus in 08, so still had some of that new car smell on it. But as time marched on, we've seen a steady stream of these go. So Notre Dame decided to get in on the action here. Shields Family Hall opened up for Notre Dame just this past week. More than $100 million, more than 150,000 square feet, so almost double the size of the previous facility. New training room, standalone sports medicine, equipment facility for body scanning, new locker room that we've seen previews of, new meeting rooms. Also, cafeteria over there for all athletes on campus. You've got the study hall stuff right there. Dad, it looks great. It looks like the Taj Mahal, and everyone's been singing the praises of this. To me,

0: bike from there to study hall to try and make it in time so I didn't get chewed out.
1: And in the Goog that you got to be in, the initial plans for the Goog had a kitchen in it. And basically the school said, no, the athletes aren't going to get something that the regular students don't have. So they took the kitchen out. So they didn't have their own kitchen there.
0: Yeah.
1: Now they're actually in the now, because other big time programs, this is what they're doing. And they're not only just feeding the football team, they're feeding all the athletes in the cafeteria that they have. And again, it's the Jack and Kathy Shields football complex. Jack Shields was my teammate at Notre Dame. Think he's done pretty well?
0: He made a few more shrewd financial decisions than you since you guys hung up the cleats, apparently.
1: Yeah, you're not kidding.
0: So that's all awesome. And again, you're right. It is, all of this is a sign of the times and trying to make sure that your players are armed with the very best. With all that in mind, and with everything we know about this Notre Dame roster, they're one of the early favorites of the national championship. C.J. Carr, their quarterback returning, who I saw doing the press tour at ESPN not too long ago, one of the Heisman favorites. Does this team have what it takes to actually go out here and make this happen?
1: Oh, they absolutely do. You have a quarterback coming back. Remember, this is something they didn't do for 2 years previously. They had Sam Hartman, then they had Riley Leonard, two transfers in. Now they have a homegrown kid in C.J. Carr, who's going to be in his second year, most likely his last year playing at Notre Dame. He'll be going in the NFL draft. They have good receivers that have come back, plus grab some portal guys, especially from Ohio State. They always have a really good O-line. A question's going to be, you know, you have Jadarian Price and Jeremiah Love, both gone from the backfield, but Aeneas Williams leads a deep running back room. But Mike, quite honestly, and I'm not saying this just because I'm a former defensive player, their defense is loaded, not only with great talent led by Leonard Moore, the best cornerback and maybe the best defensive player in all of college football this year, but their depth is amazing, from the line to the linebackers to the secondary. So it's all right there for them. And again, they know they have to prove it. They know they didn't make the playoffs last year. They didn't. They were mad about it, but they said, "Hey, you lose two games, you're in that position." So they can't put themselves in that position.
0: I appreciate the way that Marcus Freeman has continually handled that line of questioning, where he pushes back on the notion that it was a snub. They're all of the mind that they didn't handle business and make that happen. And so now they roll into the season with the bullseye on their back. And it's fun to think about this in two camps, because obviously college football analysts call games. I bring the objectivity when need be. And you look where Notre Dame sits in the group of teams like Oregon, who had Dante Moore and a host of NFL talented guys come back and decide they wanted to do it one more time. Texas and Arch Manning, who could be in the conversation with Dante for the number one pick. Georgia, LSU, the reigning champs in Indiana, Ohio State, all these great teams that Notre Dame's going to be in range of. But I also feel like Notre Dame, especially after the bowl game opt-out, is kind of back in that point where they've got that bullseye on their back. We talked about the Dodgers and teams that people love to hate. I think Notre Dame's in that range. And I always said, when Notre Dame went through the playoff run in 24, it was fun to be liked, but it was kind of uncomfortable. The former Notre Dame player in me, and someone who wants what teams like Georgia and LSU and Ohio State has had, would love to be hated for being great. Notre Dame is spending like that. Yep. They're resourcing like one of those teams. Now they got to go win the trophy like one of those teams to really cement that. So going to be fun to see if they can pull that off here. It's the Golics on ESPN Radio. Mike Golic Jr., Mike Golic Sr. So the Notre Dame Fighting Irish at the Golics on X on Instagram as well. One of the favorites here. Dad, you've got actually some imaging up in that facility. We've seen pictures. You're up in the 4 for 40, the Life After Football Hall of Fame there.
1: Yeah, the problem with it, and I'm very, very honored to be up there. There's a picture of me in a suit and tie and a picture of me playing there. And it's not more about your football career. It's about what you did after, and it talks about the couple of radio Hall of Fames that I'm in. The problem is my plaque is right next to Alan Page.
0: That's tough. That's a tough look.
1: Alan Page. You young kids, you don't know him? Google him. Great in college. Hall of Famer in the NFL. Multiple Pro Bowls, all pro. Then only went on to be a judge in the Minnesota Supreme
0: Incredible.
1: Court. I mean,
0: that to me is the coolest part. Like, we see some of these guys go into like photography after their career's over. Shaq was a cop for a while. Being a judge is incredible.
1: So you go down the line and you read his plaque, and then you get to my plaque. I mean, people are just going to go, yeah, okay, right. I mean, that's the only downfall, is I'm next to friggin' Alan Page.
0: Unless they're like the rest of the kids that grew up with their parents eating their cereal

0: like Sam Hartman once told you famously,
1: yes,
0: sitting on the counter eating his cereal, watching Mike and Mike, and made you feel very, very old in the process. Oh. So maybe you'll get more of those in there. We'll get more of your guys' calls coming up in a little bit, 888-729-3776, on if, like my father, you still use cash in inappropriate situations in 2026. Coming up next, I guarantee our next guest probably can't make change, certainly doesn't use cash. Oh. The boy wonder, Ben Solak, making the rounds at training camp. Today he's with the Indianapolis Colts. We'll go around the NFL with him next on the Golics.
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3: Cruel summer giving way to a fall full of hope. Which second-year NFL signal caller are getting set to take the jump? We'll go camping with ESPN NFL analyst Ben Solak just in a second here. It's the Golics back on ESPN Radio. 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You can get in touch with us, 888-729-3776. And at the Golics, follow us on all social media. We've been asking all morning because Dad was paying with cash at the drive-thru like an animal holding up everyone's day.
4: Seriously.
3: If people still use cash, you got a great tweet at the Golics that we, I feel like, need to get in here. As we've had people on both sides now.
4: Yeah,
3: I feel a little more supported than I did at the start
4: of this. Yeah, you are definitely getting to people on your side. But I do not buy into the you're holding up the line. It is 10 to 20 seconds. I'm just amazed that we're that hyper in this society. But you know what? Well, I'm going to read them as they come. This from Gator from Texas. Some of the best food trucks are cash only. That's true.
3: True.
4: He says also some of the best dancers accept cash only. They like it when you make it rain.
3: Interesting.
4: Yeah. That's true.
3: Wonder what kind of dance that is.
4: Not using a credit card there.
3: Probably not. Anyway, 888-729-3776. We'll get back to your calls in a little bit. The mouse signs our checks again, so I am going to move along very quickly here. And welcome in our buddy, Ben Solak, kind enough to join us right now, ESPN NFL analyst. He's been all over the place in training camp so far, Vikings, Packers, Chiefs, Bears, currently hanging out in Indianapolis right now. Ben, good morning, man. Good to talk to you, brother. How you doing?
5: I'm well. It's a beautiful day in central Indiana. Come swing on by, man.
4: Ben, we got to ask, and I have a feeling I know the answer. Do you carry cash and use cash when you make a transaction?
5: I cannot tell you the last time I paid for something with cash, all right? I'm Gen Z. I was born in 1997. I don't even tell you who's on a dollar bill. I've never heard of a president in my life, baby. We're going tap to pay.
4: Do you even carry any cash for anything?
3: No.
5: Okay. No, absolutely not. And I always, the main thing that I feel bad about is you'll pass folks on the road in cities and then, you know, kind of hold up their cardboard signs and they need some help. And I need a different way to, I don't have any cash. So I've got to figure out what to do about that. That's the moment in my life where I feel like I need cash the most. At no other time in my life am I like, shoot, I wish I had cash on me right now.
4: Wow.
3: There you go. See, a man after my own heart here. Touchless, the way of the future here. Plenty to reach out and touch at camp, though. You're the only one of us sweating currently as you go along to all these different locations. At Colts camp right now, Ben, obviously, their season, they were one of the hot stories the early part of the NFL last year. Daniel Jones looked incredible helming Shane Steichen's offense. And then the injury happened. So where are we at on Daniel Jones health-wise and your belief that this team can recapture any of what they had in terms of that offensive magic this year?
5: Yeah, so if Daniel Jones had never gotten hurt, I would have told you that the Chiefs are not going to be as good on offense this year as they were last year. Because last year they were like better than the 2007 Patriots in every single offensive metric, right? They were record-setting for the last 25 years of football and like points per drive. That's going to regress, period. Then you fold in the Daniel Jones injury, and now we've

0: about ourselves, you know, kind of a clear cause, right? Okay, you know, Jones won't be as mobile. Jones won't be as explosive. We're 7.5 months removed from the injury. He's already out here on the practice field. He's looked good in the reps that I've seen and in the reps that anybody else has seen over the first week of camp. He's not exploding off the back leg, and he's not driving the football because that's not yet that time in the rehab process, right? Like I said, we're 7.5 removed. We're thinking about 8.5, 9 months is when they're really going to expect him to be, like, you know, trying to push it near 100%. And that's right around when the season will start. So I don't think we'll see a complete and healthy Daniel Jones, you know, fully trusting it till at least a few weeks into the season. And I think that the offense will regress. But I'm not sure those two things are going to be as related as people want them to be. It's just kind of a law of big numbers that the Colts are not going to have the same offense they had in 2025.
1: So the talk has really been about three quarterback battles going on in the NFL. Atlanta with Tua and Penix, even though you're trying to get both those quarterbacks healthy just to be on the field. Cleveland with Shador and Deshaun, where they seem to really be splitting the number one reps. And I know you were in Minnesota's camp, where we have Kyler Murray and J.J. McCarthy. Is that truly a quarterback competition, or is Kyler Murray ahead of the class there?
0: I think it's truly a quarterback competition in the sense that the better quarterback will win the job. And so I think Kyler Murray is going to be the Vikings quarterback. You know, like, is J.J. McCarthy being given a fair shake to win the job? I think so. But I've watched Kyler play, and I've watched J.J. play, and the Minnesota Vikings have watched Kyler play, and they've watched J.J. play. And I think we all know the result here. And so you can call it what you like. You can put different wrapping paper on it. I'd be stunned if J.J. McCarthy is the week one starter for the Vikings. I believe that before I came into camp, and I believe that leaving camp. I think that calling it a fair quarterback competition and splitting up the reps at this stage gives Murray a little bit of a buffer to just get used to the offense. You can tell out there that he's thinking on his feet, that it's not yet ingrained. He had a couple miscommunications with his receivers on throws that I saw the day that I was out there. He's getting used to an offense he's never played in before. I think once you start to see him stack a couple good days, and reportedly he's already having kind of bigger days and more explosive moments in camp, then once you start stacking those good days, you'll hear the Vikings, I think, say, hey, you know, we've got a leader here. We want to get him ready for week one. We want to give him as many reps of the ones as possible. And then they'll transition to Kyler being the starter. So I think it is legitimate.
2: 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Ben, you wrote an article on ESPN.com about second-year quarterbacks. Tyler Shuck, Cam Ward, Jackson Dart, some of the biggest names in that bunch. When you look at not only their rookie seasons, but the surrounding cast going into year two, who do you think of that group has the best chance to take a big step this year?
0: Oh, between Cam and Shuck, it's tough. I'll say Cam Ward. I think he's starting from a lower place in terms of national reputation and how people think about him than Tyler Shuck is. Obviously, Shuck won a lot of those games there when he was a starter down the back half. But Ward, really, you know, not a lot of help in year one, guys. I mean, we're talking about two rookie fourth-round receivers were his primary pass catchers. Brian Callahan was fired mid-season. There was an offense that was very, you know, pro-style and asking him to do a lot at the line of scrimmage. And I think Brian Daboll's going to come in and you're going to see more RPOs. College influence is going to ask him to run the football. So the floor is just going to get raised because the scheme's going to help out a lot. That's even before you talk about the Wandale Robinson addition, the Cardale Tate addition, and the potential for just the receiving room to be a lot better. Ward's got NFL, like, you know, plus NFL tools. The ball explodes off his hand, man. He's going to be really good in an RPO-style offense, what Brian Daboll typically runs, because he can get that ball out so fast with some bad platforms. And so I'm a big buyer in stock for Ward in year two, but I will say that, you know, you could have made me do the Tyler Shuck thing, and I would be just as optimistic. I'm excited for both those two players.
1: You were also at the Bears camp, and we're seeing the second year of Ben Johnson, 11 wins last year. They win the division. Are you looking at a more win total for them this year or a little bit of regression?
0: Well, they're the number one regression team, Mike. I don't know if you heard. Right? Ben Johnson, people know. He's got the nerd stats down. It's more likely they win fewer than more just because of the regression nature of it all. Defensively, they, you know, made a big, you know, changes. Devin Bush is in for Tremaine Edmonds. Kobe Bryant is in for Kevin Byard. Tyree Stevens is in for Nashawn Wright. They had a lot of personnel changes. I'm still not entirely sure where the pass rush comes for that team, and I'm not convinced that they're an elite enough coverage unit to be the sort of team that doesn't really have a strong pass rush presence. And so I think defensively they lived on turnovers last year in a crazy way, and that's going to diminish. That's going to go down for sure. With that said, if you want me to bet against regression for any team, then give me a, you know, elite head coach and an elite quarterback. And I'm pretty sure we've got the first one. And I think by the end of the season, we'll be talking about Caleb as the second one. And so, you know, we can do defensive problems and bottom of the roster conversations and depth and turnover regression until the cows come home. If Ben Johnson is who we think he is and Caleb Williams is who we think he is, they can pretty quickly ascend into the but it don't matter category, right? Where you have those dudes. So you

0: win games, period. And so the Bears are on regression watch, but the Bears are also on elite watch, right? And that sword can cut both directions. That you know, that's a teeter-totter right there, can go either way. We'll find out as the season goes on.
1: Build the graphics right now. Regression watch and elite watch 2026. The Bears living in both worlds right now. Ben Solak living in a lot of different hotel rooms as he makes his way around training camp. Ben, appreciate the time, brother. Safe travels. Enjoy camping, and we'll talk to you soon. All right, buddy.
0: Thank you. Welcome back, fellas. Good to hear the voices again.
1: Appreciate it, brother. Thank you so much.
2: It's weird with the Bears. I mean, you see the offense progressing, but defensively they had 33 turnovers, 23 interceptions, 10 fumble recoveries. It's tough to live that year after year, so that's what I'm going to be keeping an eye on.
1: Fascinating division. 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
1: All right, a couple of hungry boys here on set who need to be fed. Yep. And to help us out with that, since we both love leftovers, producer Devin on the ones and twos of this one. So, Dev, what do we got in the fridge right now?
6: All right, first up, Mauricio Pochettino. I'm happy with myself. I pronounced that correctly.
1: Nailed it.
6: Is close to agreeing to a new contract with U.S. Soccer that would keep him as the U.S. Men's National Team head coach through the 2030 World Cup after leading the U.S. to its best tournament finish in two decades at the World Cup this year. Pochettino, who took over in fall of 2024 on a deal reportedly worth about $6 million per year, had previously said the U.S. soccer had made him an offer and then the decision would come after the tournament. Gold Jr., thoughts on the U.S. men's national team keeping Pochettino in the fold?
1: I think right move. Like, I think a farther away that we get from the actual tournament result that didn't end the way people wanted and left a bad taste in their mouth after an awesome start, there was clear improvement. And this generation of players that were supposed to be the ones that made that happen, I think certainly gave people a lot to get excited about at the World Cup they were hosting. So I think continuity at this point probably matters more than thinking you're going to find the upgrade at that position that only matters so much relative
2: Completely
1: to
2: agree. You need consistency for a team who is what we thought it was, right? I mean, was there any expectation that they were going to go further? I think there was because it was there were so many games in the U.S. I understand that. But I think they're right where they are, and I think consistency is key, and I think it's a great rehire, I guess it would be.
1: What do we got next, Dev?
6: Rams head coach Sean McVay said Friday that he doesn't expect retired defensive tackle Aaron Donald to make a decision on returning to the NFL until after the team returns to its Woodland Hills facility on August 8th, but he offered an optimistic update, noting that things are going in the right direction and the situation is trending upward. Senior, is Aaron Donald going to end up on the Rams?
2: Yeah, I think he is. I mean, I really think he is. And the beautiful thing is the expectation. He's not going to play every play, just like Myles Garrett won't play every play. They have a deep defensive line. I think that's getting lost in translation. Obviously, the headline goes to Myles Garrett, goes to Aaron Donald, but they have a deep line. You look at the better defenses, you don't just have three or four. You have five, six, maybe seven, where you have a rotation that works. That's what we had in Philadelphia back in the days of Reggie White, Clyde Simmons, Jerome Brown, Mike Pitts, and others. So they have that in L.A. And listen, he doesn't need camp. You see the friggin' workout videos of the guy. But he does need to get in football shape.
1: Sure.
2: That's one thing he will have to do.
1: He does, but the old line about, you know, bullies in school, you don't want to start the fight, you want to finish it. The Rams understand what this is about. This is about finishing the job.
2: Yeah.
1: Aaron Donald, they don't need for the beginning half of the season, the back half of the season.
2: Nope.
1: They need him to come and do what he did in the championship run with him and Sean McVay years ago. Shut the door on people. And look at how they're handling Myles Garrett right now. He's been sitting out with like lower body soreness. They understand that they've got enough of that depth to make sure their high-end guys are there for what you need them to do when it matters the most. Dev?
6: All right, doing a little leftovers here. The first edition of the leftovers on the Golics. Jadeveon Clowney is returning to the Houston Texans, the team that originally selected him as the number one overall pick in the 2014 NFL draft. The 33-year-old pass rusher who recorded 8.5 sacks last season with the Cowboys said he received multiple offers but chose Houston for personal and developmental reasons, telling the Houston Chronicle it wasn't about the money and that he's grown up and learned the game a lot more since his first stint with the team ended in 2018. We talk about a defense that doesn't necessarily need Jadeveon Clowney, but Junior, what does he add to this team that's already stacked?
1: Depth on the most violent defensive front seven in football. Without I think they're the question. Best defense in the sport.
2: Yes.
1: It is the ball up top Texans where they need not disguise, they need not make up things as they go. Just line up and go hit people in the mouth. And you mentioned Clowney's stats from last year. I think the way he burst onto the scene always created outsized expectations that maybe he didn't quite live up to, but he has been an incredible run defender during his career.
2: Yeah.
1: He's still sudden enough on a defense that values that on the edge to spell those two absolute madmen in Danielle Hunter and Will Anderson Jr. in a way that makes them even more deadly.
2: Devin mentioned that 8.5 sacks. He had 3, I think, in the last game of the regular season,
1: yeah.
2: I believe. Also, I called a couple of Texans games last year, and there were drives where Danielle Hunter on one drive or Will Anderson on another drive didn't even start the drive.
1: Oh, yeah.
2: They were just brought in. Now you're adding another weapon in Jadeveon Clowney, who, just as I talked about with Aaron Donald and Myles Garrett, won't have to play every down, certainly won't play every down, is a true specialist as a rusher, but, as you mentioned, can play the run pretty well. This made a great defense maybe a hair better.
1: Terrifying.
6: Speaking at a USA basketball event, Kevin Durant said the revamped 76ers, now with LeBron James alongside Jaylen Brown, Joel Embiid, Tyrese Maxey, Vijay Edgecombe, name a few, have enough offensive power, firepower to be the 2027 title contenders, comparing their star power to the super team Warriors Kevin Durant joined in 2016. Senior, when you think of this team, are you reminded of that super team in 2016 with the Warriors?
2: I don't know. Maybe not the scoring ability that Warriors team had, but certainly the depth of a starting lineup. I don't know about the depth of the team, but you do have to worry about Joel Embiid, how many games he's going to play, right? Tyrese Maxey is a phenomenal player. Phenomenal player. Edgecombe coming into the league, doing incredibly well. Obviously, Jaylen Brown. And LeBron, the difference when LeBron went back to Cleveland, went to Miami, went to L.A. in the beginning, not when Luka went there, he was the man. LeBron doesn't have to be the man. LeBron can be Robin to other people's Batmans at this point. So I don't think there is going to be as scoring strong as that Golden State team, but boy, they could be deadly.
1: Kevin Durant's not slick. You see what he's trying to do here, right? Kevin Durant takes so much heat in terms of his legacy and the narrative around him for going and joining that team. And so he's trying to say, look,
2: they're doing
1: what
2: it.
1: LeBron's doing is just like what I did. Yeah. Forgetting the fact that the 76ers haven't won anything in God knows how long in Knicks territory for that, and are going to have to put this all together on the fly this year. So don't think we don't see what you're trying to do there, Kevin. So, all right, good bites at the leftovers here. Devin, great job on the ones and twos. A reset in there as well. Speaking of resets, 888-729-3776, 888-ESPN. Been asking people all day, do you use cash in 2026 in honor of my dad doing it in the drive-thru? Wanted to get one in before we go. Let's go to Tom in Oklahoma if we've still got him on the line. Tom, you're on the Golix on ESPN Radio. Are you still using cash?
4: Yes, sir. I definitely am. Before we go any further, I'd like to welcome you guys back. It's been a while since I've heard you guys on ESPN. So
2: Thank you. Hope
4: you guys are enjoying it as much as I'm enjoying listening to you.
2: Appreciate that. Now, do you use cash more than you use credit cards?
4: I do, and I'll date myself further because of the fact that my first NFL jersey was a Tony Dorsett jersey whenever I was 3, and he was still playing. So there's that. Yes, I use cash all the time, and I'll go even further. You know, I am one of those type of people where I make the money, and my darling wife is the one that dispenses it. And so whenever I ask, darling, may I have some money, she doesn't put it in my PayPal account or anything. She gives me a 20. When my son, who is 32 today, wants some money, he doesn't come up to me and ask for my credit card like I'd give it to him anyway. He says, Dad, can I have a couple of 20s? Does that answer your question?
2: Yes, it does.
1: It does. Happy birthday to your son, by the way.
2: Absolutely.
1: And Dad, he's giving you something to think about. Maybe that's the system you adopt with Sydney. You take back the credit card, and you just give her a cash allowance now.
2: Yeah, I don't think... She hides the credit card from me. I can't get it back. And I say, I need the credit card back. She said, when it expires.
1: She gives you an allowance,
2: you know what? I love the fact that he said, when he asked his wife for cash, she gives him $120.
1: Yeah.
2: I mean, this... Hope it lasts, hon. You got a 20.
1: You know, it sounds like a successful marriage. My dad said a long time ago the best thing he ever did was give hold control of the finances Absolutely. And every other major decision. My mom,
2: yep.
1: And they have not looked back at all. We're already looking back here at the end of the show. Coming up next, we'll round out the day with a look at a very tough start for your boy. It's the Golics here on ESPN Radio.
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6: I'm not rich. 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
0: I mean, it is flying by. I feel like we've been sitting down for 20 minutes. It's amazing.
1: It's been an incredible start to what's a great lineup. We're so excited to be back here at ESPN, part of an awesome national lineup that we get to slot in with here right now. Unsportsmanlike, right. Get your day started 6 to 10 a.m. Eastern. We follow up right after that. We pass the baton to another guy who came back home, Rich Eisen, noon to 3 p.m. Matt and Myron getting started today. Myron Metcalf, Matt Jones, 3 to 5 p.m. Eastern. They've been doing a great job on weekends for years. Pumped for them. Freddie and Harry, 5 to 8 p.m. Amber and Ian from 8 to 10. And then you got game night taking you through the overnight there. So thrilled to be a part of this lineup. Can't thank everyone enough for bringing us back here and giving us the chance to hang out with you guys.
0: It's great to come back home again. It really is. And tomorrow we're going to be with Rich Eisen in studio. And I bet they have food there.
1: I bet they do. It took Justin Craig, who is out here with us, reprising his role from years ago as a producer on Mike and Mike, helping my dad, brought in honey buns.
0: He basically went to a vending machine, what he did.
1: There was one actual donut. I don't see it anymore. What
0: I ate
1: there?
0: It.
1: Okay.
0: You said hold on to it, but I
1: you
0: mean,
1: you said
0: that
1: we
0: was,
1: were going to split it.
0: That was 45 minutes ago. Well, I mean, you know what? Too late. You snooze, you lose.
1: You know what? Winners get donuts. And we mentioned, you know, Matt Myron are the ones that are joining the day part with us, fresh and new here. I hope the start of their show goes a little better than ours did today. Because, again, this is our second time around at ESPN. You're obviously two Sports Talk Radio Hall of Fames. You've done this for decades. I spent the first 6.5 years of my career here at ESPN Radio. And so it felt like coming back and riding a bike.
0: And I bet for those behind the scenes here, thought the first screw up would be the old man.
1: 100%.
0: Would be the guy that's been around for a long time, talked a lot, made a lot of mistakes during shows, which I have, that I would flub the first line.
1: And it was you. Yeah, instead, here was me beginning the show. Our first show back on ESPN Radio earlier today. 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Callers, you guys can hit us up on the Progressive Insurance hotline? No. ESPN hotline. Good Lord. I just...
0: That was 10 seconds into the show.
1: 10 seconds in.
0: 10 seconds.
1: I was about to name drop a decade-old sponsor on ESPN Radio. Not a doubt in my mind. I was about to give someone free money on air because I'm an idiot. Devin, Bubba, you guys are the holdovers. You've been here in this slot. Is that the most embarrassing thing a host has done on these airwaves in some time?
2: I mean, it's up there. There's a special folder at ESPN Radio just taking behind the scenes where we kind of collect all the flubs from over the years. I mean, Bubba can tell you better. It goes back to the early days of Mike and Mike. We have some classic ones in there. This will be entering that folder today.
0: Yeah. I was just going to say, did Bubba, that hasn't timed out? Like, you haven't gotten rid of some of my old flubs?
3: Yeah, they're still lingering. Don't worry. They're still around.
1: God help us all. So again, one more time to start our first show back here on ESPN Airwaves. So much fanfare. Everyone's sending us nice notes. We're getting texts from everyone, all of our various bosses now here again at ESPN. And this, when they turned on their dial at 10 a.m. Eastern this morning, is the first thing they heard from their new host. We're presented by Progressive Insurance. Callers, you guys can hit us up on the Progressive Insurance hotline? No. ESPN hotline. Good Lord.
0: You know, as a father, I'm supposed to support my children. Let's go, buddy. I'm not supporting you. Come on. No. Pick it up.
1: We're going to lock in. Right? Thank you to
2: I mean, to your point, Sam, you've been smooth as silk all day long. This is like,
3: Strong show
2: from you today.
0: I didn't want to say I'm not a boastful guy, okay?
1: No, but definitely not you.
0: I thought I'd been pretty damn solid today.
1: You know what? We'll find.
3: He's not even on the rundown. He doesn't even know what we're talking about.
1: Hasn't opened the team's call. Can't see you guys read anything.
0: I couldn't find the rundown if I tried right now. I have no idea.
1: To. You know what? You don't need to. You just follow along, and I'll lead you as capably as I led the opening of this show.
3: Junior can't figure out his earpiece.
1: Yeah. it's been a war I've been fighting all day long. Karma has come for me swiftly in the ear right now. So thank you to Devin and Bubba for trying to make me sound somewhat competent. Thank you to Buster Olney joining us in hour number one, Ben Solak in hour number two. If you missed any of that, again, go subscribe to the podcast as well. I'm sure that feed going to continue to get plenty of gems like that. We started the day, though, that the Dodgers, the news of the day, the MLB trade deadline, 6 p.m. Eastern today. We've seen other big news. The Rays acquire Freddie Peralta. The Yankees get Luis Garcia. The Phillies acquire Luis Arraez. So other moves made, but nothing compares to Skubal going to the Dodgers.
0: It's for the baseball fans, it's more the same. Dodgers get stronger, right? The two-time defending champs, they get stronger. But again, the macro picture, the bigger picture, is going to be enjoy baseball this year because it's probably going to be gone. With where it's going to go, what the owners want and what the players want, and that's a hard cap, which you're not putting to use the old term, you're not putting the toothpaste back in the tube. Players don't have a hard cap. They don't want one. They're a strong union. Enjoy this season.
1: Yeah, and I think Buster made a good point, though. This is going to be what Major League Baseball on the executive side, on the team side, holds over everyone's head as, look at how bad this is, fans. We know it's the public war words between the PA and between ownership is trying to paint a villain, and the Dodgers are giving them an easy out. Even if, again, structurally, the Dodgers are doing what every team would do if their events have led them there, but this is going to be the exact kind of fodder that they use to get to where they want to go, which is that hard cap.
0: Yeah, that's exactly right. And you're so right about a public view. Each side will throw it out to the public to try and get the public on their side. And in all honesty, none of that really matters. Because when they get in the negotiating table, I'm just going to tell you, both sides don't really care about what the fans think.
1: Those heels, baby, they are dug in right now. Ours firmly entrenched back here from 10 a.m. to noon Eastern. Been a fun first show so far. We got some snacks to finish it off and go into the rest of the day.
0: Can you close it out without screwing up?
1: We're going to see. Coming up next, a real professional on ESPN Radio. The Rich Eisen Show is next right here.
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0: Today's guest, Prime Video NFL analyst Andrew Whitworth. Legendary broadcaster Bob Costas. Actor LaMonica Garrett. And now, it's Rich Eisen.
1: All right, everybody. Welcome to this edition of the Rich Eisen Show. We've got ourselves quite the triple play today. Andrew Whitworth, Bob Costas, and LaMonica Garrett. So we'll be talking about Lioness, Tigers, and Rams. Oh, my. 844-204-RICH is the number to dial right here on the program. Good to see you over there, Chris Brockman. How are you?
6: I'm great. When did you think of that?
1: Literally a minute ago.
6: Okay, good.
1: Listening to the open.
6: That's how top-notch you are.
1: Okay. Good to see you, DJ Mikey D. Good,
7: good morning, Rich.
1: What's going on? TJ Jefferson, that candle's lit. What's going on over there, sir?
7: A whole lot of stuff is going on.
1: It's the first week in August. It's Susie's birthday today.
7: Hey.
8: Happy birthday, Susie.
1: Yeah. Same day as Tom Brady.
6: And Johnny C.
1: McGinley. Butterbean.
6: Yeah, I saw that.
1: Susie probably didn't know. She's got the same birthday as Butterbean.
7: Yeah. The most important one, though, is Susie Schuster.
1: That's correct. 844-204-RICH is the number to dial right here in our neighborhood of Los Angeles, California. So, we start today's show in the state of Michigan, though, where 1 week ago, this show emanated from the state of Michigan. So I went back to my alma mater for the Champion Circle event. Got to see a whole bunch of people that I hadn't seen in a long time or I've known for a very long time. And when I first showed up on that campus in 1986 as a kid from New York City, right there in the Midwest, and I began to learn what it was like to live outside of New York City, people started using words that I didn't. You know, like tennis shoes for sneakers. They called it pop. I called it soda. Oh, you know what I mean?
6: Yeah.
1: There was a card game called Euchre, and they made it a verb. Like, do you want a euke? And I thought, why are you asking me to vomit? You know, that sort of thing, you know? Fish out of water. Then I would turn on the television set, and I saw one face more than any other. Now, this was just at the beginnings of the Zeke-led Bad Boys era.
7: Okay.
1: But there was one guy on television that was nuts, like selling cars, selling tires, selling everything. I mean, this guy was absolutely everywhere. And his name was Sparky Anderson. I'm telling you guys, I would turn on the television and it was Sparky this, Sparky that. The longtime manager of the Big Red Machine, when I was a Yankee fan for the first time in 1976, and they made the World Series, and I'm like 7 years old. This is the greatest thing ever. Wait a minute. Who's coming to town? 4-game sweep. So now here I am in Michigan. I see the guy who basically was the manager, not basically, who was the manager of the team that basically taught me how to be disappointed in baseball. Now everywhere. Because the Detroit Tigers just 2 years before had won the World Series. And this man could have run for mayor. I'm telling you. You know, long before a Gibby wound up here in Los Angeles, California, you know, pumping his arm as he went yard off of Dennis Eckersley, he was a Michigan State Spartan who became a big-time Tiger and won it all for them. And he was everywhere. And I learned really fast that the old English D meant a lot to people there in the state of Michigan. They love their Tigers, man. And then the Red Wings were good for a while, too. Jacques Demers was the coach of the Red Wings. He was everywhere, too, selling cars. after a while. The Ilitch family wound up buying the Tigers after the Red Wings. And their pizza was everywhere. Pizza, pizza.
6: Pizza.
1: And they were running Detroit sports, essentially, outside of the Lions and the Pistons, clearly. But they got a lot of money. That's what I'm saying. But things have gotten to the point for the Detroit Tigers, like many other teams in Major League Baseball, that they're looking at one player and saying, you want how much? Despite how good Tarek Skubal is and what he's meant to the Tigers organization since they drafted him. And

0: as he even pointed out over the weekend, used the opportunities that the Tigers gave him, kept putting him out there on the mound. They just knew as he began to blossom and become a superstar pitcher that he was going to get expensive. And this year in arbitration, he got a record $32 million one-year contract in arbitration this year. The Tigers said, we'll pay you 19.
1: Like, that's so absurd.
2: What?
0: We'll pay you 19. And the arbiter's like, no, you'll pay him 32. And you're beginning to get the sense that Scooble was looking towards free agency. Certainly, this year was a big one for him. You remember he didn't pitch, but more than once in the World Baseball Classic.
2: Mm-hmm.
0: And he got the sense, even when he had arm problems and needed surgery for what was called loose bodies. By the way, that's a, is that a cover band name? Come see me. Hey, come on out Friday night, see me in Loose Bodies. And then he comes back and he looks the same. You're like, okay, is this guy even human? You knew the clock was ticking. And you knew who was going to get him.
3: Right.
0: You know, you knew who was going to get him. But the Dodgers seem to have competition. At the end of the day, though, that competition, I don't know what it was. Jeff Passan's on tomorrow's program. We'll ask him when he finishes with all the dust settling on this today with the trade deadline going down today. Was it the fact that the Dodgers were willing to pick up every last penny remaining on his contract, which is $9.5 million this year? Was it the fact that, you know, Scooble is going to be a free agent at the end of the year? I don't know what it was, but the Dodgers were the ones who raised their hands with either the best money deal on top of the best prospect deal, or the fact that Scooble is already looking over the steering wheel and like, I'd like to go to a spot that's willing to sign me long-term, because the amount of money, by the way, for long-term, have you looked it up? Have you heard about what Scooble is going to potentially earn? Starts with a 4 and has 8 zeros after it. So I don't know what it was, but he wound up a Dodger. And for three guys that, you know, Tiger fans are going to have to learn who they are, outfielder, two pitchers, and they might turn into, you know, the next Scooble. But then the question is, if things don't change in baseball, will they just wind up back with the Dodgers?
2: All right.
0: When it comes time to pay them? Is that the way it's going to work? So Scooble gets traded. He winds up on the Dodgers. Tiger fans are definitely done for this year, one would think. And they have to sit there and go, can we pay any? What are we going to do here? What are we going to do here? As Scooble got them to the divisional round twice, they lost 2 Game 5s in those divisional round series. And the Tigers have made this World Series twice since Sparky and the Tigers last won it in 84 for the franchise in 2012, most recently swept by the Giants, 2006, lost in 5 games to the Cardinals as Jim Leland, another Hall of Fame manager, was their skipper for that. Scooble got him as close as the last game of 2 divisional rounds. But now he's a Dodger, where one would expect he will get past a divisional round for the first time in his career. This is what he had to say after learning he got traded.
4: You know, ever since that 24 Game 5, the failure that I experienced on the mound, I've used that as fuel to try and bring a World Series to the city of Detroit. You know, I truly did. And that whole offseason, I was never been more motivated. And then, you know, go in and we lose Game 5 again. And you know, that failure kind of sparks some more motivation, you know, and just to dig deeper and see how good you can truly be. And, you know, the goal was always to win a World Series, you know, for the city, for the organization. That took a chance on me. So, yeah, it's tough. You know, I love all those guys in there. They're some of my best friends, you know, and yeah, it'll be tough for sure.
2: having a shot to be part of history.

0: baseball has forced him to go to a team that is perennially great now, and in terms of being tear-filled about going to the Dodgers because of where you once belonged, all he's got to do is just spend a few minutes with Freddie Freeman, and he'll probably tell you, listen, you'll get over it, kid. I needed, remember that? Kershaw kind of reportedly had to give him a little bit of kick in his behind after a couple months of being with the Dodgers, like, you're not on the Braves anymore, sir. But Scooble showed up one night later just to greet all of his new teammates. And again, Freddie can counsel him on what it's like to transition to the Los Angeles Dodgers organization. And I'm sure Scooble will get out there on the mound and start pitching his head off for a franchise that has now not one, not two, not three, but four of the five pitchers that have the lowest ERA in Major League Baseball since 2022.
1: Sheesh.
0: That's four. Whew. They already had Blake Snell, who's third on the list, and Ohtani is fourth on the list, and Yamamoto, who is fifth on the list. It's the only one that's remaining is Paul Skeens. Maybe just set your watches on this one. I don't know.
2: He'll be here soon enough.
0: Because Scooble's expected to earn $400 million in his next contract, and I'm sure Skeens is like, that sounds good to me, and the Pirates are probably like already looking for couch cushion change. But everybody believes this means that baseball is now destroyed. That this is exactly why we're about to have a nuclear winter. Collective bargaining agreement is up. Every other team in baseball is like, how can we compete with this? Andrew Friedman, the man who shops for the groceries and puts this roster together, had this to say when asked if the Dodgers are destroying baseball.
3: How do you respond to the blowback the Dodgers are breaking baseball? What's your response to that?
4: Passionately disagree. Again, this is about the partnership that we have with our fans who come out 50,000 large and the passion that they have for this team. The guys in that clubhouse who are doing everything they can to put us in position to win a World Series. And fortunately, through the incredible work by our scouting staff, our player development staff, our front office analytics group, all of our different departments have their fingerprints all over this. And so it's put us in position to not only be competitive here, but also to have a really strong farm system, which then puts us in position to be able to have these type conversations. And so I think it's incredible work by a lot of people that have allowed for this. And it's special, and we're not going to be flippant about this moment in time and how special this group, this, you know, era can be in the history of, you know, this incredibly storied organization. And we're going to do everything we can to keep doing what we can to win the last game of the year.
0: All right, many ways to look at that answer in this question about whether the Dodgers have destroyed baseball or are destroying baseball, because there's two ways to look at it. First of all, this. All it cost the Dodgers was three prospects, two pitchers, one outfielder, and $9 million. Where's the rest of Major League Baseball?
1: Right.
0: To try and get Tarik Skubal for the rest of the year. Where's the rest of them? That's all this deal cost. We're all just assuming Skubal's staying with the Dodgers.
5: And no, well, that, yeah, that's short, so. That's a little short-sighted, but yes.
0: Okay, no, but this year, for right now, if you want to compete to win the World Series, and there's many in the American League that have a shot to make the World Series in a league that is definitely less than the National, it looks like. Okay. $9 million and three prospects. That's it. Where's the rest of the... If I'm Andrew Friedman, I'm like, that's all we did. It's not like they've already signed Scooble to $400 million and that's why they were able to get him. That's all.
5: But the understanding is that...
0: I understand what the understanding is.
5: So do you want a two-month rental, three-month rental?
0: Why the hell not?
2: Yeah.
0: The Brewers tried it with CC Sabathia a couple years ago, and they apparently tried it again here. Now, I don't know why the Dodgers wound up with Scooble. I will ask those questions of Jeff Passan tomorrow.

0: destroying baseball. Also, I'd be a total hypocrite as a diehard Yankee fan forever. Steinbrenner used to outspend everybody.
1: Yeah, that was your
2: thing.
0: Everybody.
2: Yeah.
0: Okay?
2: Exactly.
0: And it was the rules at the time. And what the Dodgers are doing right now, under the rules that they have, your guy in Queens has got as much money as the Dodgers.
1: Yeah.
0: Not able to build something like what they're building right here in Los Angeles. That said, the Dodgers do have an insane amount of money that most other teams in Major League Baseball do not have, or at least in the case of this trade, not willing to spend. They came into this season with an opening day payroll of $323 million, which caused them to pay a tax of $163 million. $487 million. So some teams might be like, that's a lot of money. What's another $9.5 million for Skubal? Or like, that's enough. We're not spending another $9.5 million for this guy. And they're like, screw it. How many other teams have a chance to three-peat? One, them. And how many teams have had a chance to three-peat in Major League Baseball ever? And they're going for it. So you can't blame them. But that said, the rules that they are driving a Dodger Blue Mack truck through with all sorts of like Walter White pallets of cash in the back.
2: Mm-hmm.
0: Do you know how much money the Dodgers are already on the hook to pay in deferred?
1: Oh, I can't even.
0: Because they've that rule in Major League Baseball that you can defer money, and a couple teams would do it for $1 million here and $1 million there, a few million here, a few million there, and the Dodgers are like, we'll up it. Do you know how much money they are on the hook for nine players through the year 2047? That figure is $1.064 billion. Now, it's not my money, and I don't know, what does this mean for the 2034 through 43 Dodgers? I don't know. In 2038 and 2039, the peak aggregate of paying money out will reach $102.3 million. Oof. And the Dodgers are like, whatever, we'll debt service, or we'll just get ready, or we'll put it aside. I don't know. Like the ultimate baseball 529. Putting money aside for your kids' education. The Dodgers are putting money aside to win baseball games right now in a way that other teams are not, and they're also not equipped to do. So who's ruining baseball? Is it the Dodgers? Because they're seeing this and they're highly capitalized to take advantage of it, and they're like, screw it. And Ohtani's raising his hand saying, I'll take $680 million of your dollars through 2034 to 43. And Betts is like, I'll take $120 million between 33 and 44. And Snell is like, I'll take $66 million of your dollars between 35 and 46. And Freeman's like, I'll take $57 million between 2028 and 2040. And Will Smith's like, I'll take $50 million between 34 and 43. Go make a deal with Uniqlo and start raising more Dodger dogs. And other teams can't keep up. And so what's going to happen? The 29 other member clubs are going to be like, let's shut it down? They're the ones who'll be ruining baseball if they do that. Great. Get in a room, figure this thing out, because fans are like sick and tired of it. But you can't blame the Dodgers for this one. It cost them $9 million and three prospects. That's it. But they're also spending all this money, $1 billion in the future, and $400 million, half a billion now almost, just to round up. And they're like, we'll take Skubal. $400 million, let's start talking. How much you want to defer before they change the rules on us?
3: It's because of their TV contract. The Yankees have one too. Not like the Dodgers. $8 billion over 25 years signed in 2013. Well, they get $330 million a year from, you know, Spectrum.
0: Right, but the fact that they're able to just jam it in to the system, then figure out what the system is. But you know what most of these owners are going to do? They'll turn to the players and say, it's on you to figure it out. We'll just freeze it.
1: Freeze it.
2: Oof.
0: So, and that said, too, on top of all of it, before Andrew Whitworth talks about another star player returning to Los Angeles and Aaron Donald.
3: Maybe.
0: Mostly. At the end of the day, though, my brother went to see Saturday night's game in Dodger Stadium. And on the way back, he's like, I've been just locked in on the Knicks and the World Cup. And he's like, I didn't hear I haven't heard basically of any single Red Sox player with the exception of when Chapman came out of the bullpen. The Red Sox just swept the Dodgers and are the hottest team in baseball. So anything can happen. But the bottom line is it feels rigged to fans. Got to do something about that. And it feels rigged to, 90% other clubs in baseball. So that's my take on Scooble coming here. 844-204-RICH, number to dial on the program. 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Andrew Whitworth is zooming in. We'll get to him as we come back right here on The Rich Eisen Show.
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1: My name is Erica, and my son, Kaysen, is a patient at Shriners Children. 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I said, how bad is it? He wouldn't answer me. Before we could see Kaysen, the trauma doctor came in and said he needs to go to Shriners.
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3: I wouldn't do anything else.
4: We're just so thankful that Kaysen is still here because things can change in the blink of an eye.
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8: Okay. Our radio audience has just returned, so everybody's listening now on ESPN LA 710. Andrew, you're hanging out with Aaron Donald. He's wearing a Rams hat. The coach, Sean McVay, says trending arrows are trending up. The segment's called, Is He Back Yet? What do you think, Andrew? Is he back yet? Is he back yet?
9: I don't think he's back yet. I guess I'd be curious, you know, from the reporter standpoint of like, you know, maybe some questions like, have you renewed your passport lately?
8: Nice.
9: You know, do you have any long trips planned?
8: Good one.
9: Coming up, you know, this, you know, maybe in September. You know, I'd be interested what he thinks about Australia, you know, just in general. You know, maybe just a couple more questions that maybe could lead us down the road. Maybe they just want to keep dropping little food bites for us to nibble on a little bit every week. But I think he's really close to being back. That's what I would put it at. That's what would be my guess.
8: Okay.
9: I would guess that we're some finite details.
8: Okay.
9: And we're going to make this thing happen.
8: So can you at least allow this? What did you talk with him about his process that you are willing to share?
9: Yeah, I would say that, you know, even before all of this really kind of got started this summer, when just some original inklings came out about would that be cool if he did, you know, we obviously talked time to time and just, you know, he had some conversations about wanting to work out and maybe just see, you know, where he was at physically. And really that's, I think, still kind of been the stage he's been in for the most part is training, kind of seeing if you can get there. Cause I think a lot of people think about the games and stuff, but it's really the, you know, it's putting your body through the impacts and the down in and down out of running into other big strong humans all the time. Your tissue doesn't just walk around ready for that. You got to prepare. And so I think some of this was him, you know, hey, is the passion still there? Do I still have that ability to be sore as crap and every day want to go chase it? And I think for him that kind of meant, you know, for the last month and a half, you know, really training like a football player and really doing some of the drills, some of the things he used to do day in and day out and see where he's at physically. And that's kind of the stuff we talked about. I would just ask him where he's at. Is he still training? Does he still think he wants to do it? You know, I think there's still a definite curiosity to do it. I think he's super fired up about trying to see if it's there. But I think it

0: takes time to find out, is the drive still there? Yeah, there's this excitement, there's a curiosity, but to play the game of football, you're going to have to go way past all that. You're going to have to fall in love with the pain again. And waking up every day sore as hell, not being in the mood to do it, but still having the drive to go do it. And that happens long before just being in pads and hitting people. And so I think for him, you know, it's really going through that process, making sure it's all there. And then obviously there's some, you know, things they got to do, checks and balances wise with the Rams to figure out his contract and how it goes forward and how do you make that work for everybody. And so I think there's semantics there, but then also, hey, if this thing's going to be real, I would imagine if I'm AD and I'm the Rams, I'm probably saying I don't want this guy at every training camp practice yet. I want to find some way to ease him into it. And I think that's probably best done in Woodland Hills and not, you know, in a training camp setting. So that kind of makes sense to me that they've kind of alluded that more to come when they get there, because I think that's probably the right timeline for this thing.
1: So 2 weeks, half a month left, and is he back yet? How long is this new segment going to run on the Rich Eisen show?
0: Listen, I think you could run this thing all the way up until the end of August. I mean, really? You know, I would imagine, I would think, if this is really happening, he would want to get in camp at least for a few weeks, just to have, you know, not necessarily that he'd be going through everything everybody else is, but to get out there and start doing some one-on-ones, to get out there and start competing against some of the offensive linemen. AD is a rare human in the way he's driven and the way he likes to go. I don't see any scenario, Rich, where this is AD just playing a few snaps a game. Like, I just don't think he's wired that way. I think he's wired to want to be the best in the world at what he does, and he's always going to think that way. And probably the only way he could go about this is to think, I'm going to play significant snaps. And so I think he's got to get out there and build up some of that scar tissue and just get used to hitting people again and getting used to that process. I know for myself, I had one season in the NFL where I ended a year and never, you know, because of injuries and surgeries, I couldn't participate in camp, and had to play in a game really where I'd only practiced once leading into that game. And I know for me, the soreness it took to get over those next few weeks, because that was such a drastic change, being almost a year since I'd played. I can't imagine in this world where it's been multiple years, there's going to be some rare soreness, some stuff you're going to have to get over. So I would think he'd want a few weeks to build up that ramp. So I could see, you know, maybe last 2 weeks of August, maybe the last week and a half of August, you know, he's out there on the practice field getting ready.
1: You got a good story of Aaron Donald's superhumanness, because again, everything you're just saying, like he's going to be sore and this is going to happen. Everyone thinks that he's such a physical specimen that's just already a given.
0: Mostly,
1: box checked here.
0: Yeah, most of the things people have heard, but I mean, when you talk about a guy, you know, like literally I always say this, you know, if you've ever looked at somebody with a football helmet on without a face mask, it's the goofiest looking picture you've ever seen. But to watch AD rip somebody's actual mask, like boom, right off of their helmet, because he's so powerful, it's like, what just happened, right? It's like, it doesn't even make any sense. This guy's so strong and explosive. He's once gotten a fight with a guy at practice, grabbed the mask, and he yanked it so fast, he ripped the bolts and everything out of the helmet and completely yanked the mask off. And the guy's just sitting there with a shell on his head and his face. And you just feel very, it feels like you get pantsed. That's what it feels like. Wow. It feels like you got pantsed on the practice field.
1: Wow.
0: Because you just feel exposed. But this guy is just, he's a rare human, rare human. And so I am excited to see what the promise of this looks like. And I hope he's taking the field in Australia. And Rich, I got to tell you, on that subject, you and I had a great talk in Lake Tahoe at the American Century Championship.
1: Yes, sir.
0: About travel, and you were kind of giving me some insight to some of your international games, and you were, you know, I was kind of telling you, you know, when you start a Thursday night football season, you're on the road 16, 17 weeks.
1: Yes.
0: I didn't think it'd be a great idea to go to Australia. You kind of gave me some wisdom. Hey, man, listen, I think that might be a tough road to go all the way to Australia. Well, I really wanted to tell you, I appreciated that conversation, the wisdom you gave me, and I completely didn't listen to any of it because I am going to Australia with the Rams. So I do appreciate the conversation, but I am excited because I'm hoping I'm going to get a chance to watch Aaron Donald and Myles Garrett in person in Australia, baby.
1: And against San Francisco, too. What a massive game.
0: Niners, Rams. Game.
1: And Debo's back. Baby. You know, Niners fans have been reminding Rams fans of how Debo kind of you know, has a Kroenke-like ownership of the Rams.

0: when they face each other. Even in the NFC Championship game, the Rams, you guys beat him in. He went house on the Rams that he likes to do. I cannot wait for that game. Was there a player at all that would have caused you to come back if they had joined the Rams? You know what
1: I
0: mean?
1: Like, I would tell you
0: was
1: this
0: there a Myles Garrett possibility for you? You know what I mean?
1: No, Andrew? I don't think offensively there's somebody. I would tell you this. If I wasn't 44 years old with the team they have right now, I would love to find a way. I can assure you that. I think that was my exact quote to AD as I said, listen, I'm not trying to tell you what to do, but if I was your age, damn it, I sound like a really old guy. But I was like, if I was your age, I'd be doing everything I could to play. That's for sure. But yeah, I mean, I think for me, it would have to be being about 10 years younger. That would be the only, whatever that peptide is, I'm sure somebody's got it.
0: Nice.
1: Whatever peptide or whatever it is that can make you 10 years younger, that one would be a good one. Cause I would need that one, but that would be about the only thing that could get me going. I'd need a little more youth, in these ankles and knees and hips and, unfortunately, I think I've used it all up, Rich. It's all gone.
0: Well, your Fitz and Wit pod returns for season 3 on August 20th. And I imagine the American Century Championship will be part of the first episode, just rehashing the summer together and us sitting around that fire pit. I enjoyed that time with you and Fitz and, you know, most of the Fitz magics that were there and, you know, and at one point, though, this guy puts his feet up on the fire pit and all of a sudden you're like, you know, the bottom of my feet are kind of hot. You were burning your friggin' sneakers.
1: Listen, you got to get comfortable, Rich. All right. My feet were hurting. I needed a little warmth down there.
0: No,
1: like, Rich, we're excited, man. We're, you know, really cool opportunity for Fitz and I. We moved over to Wondery, partnering with them. And we are going to have the opportunity to have our podcast shown before Thursday Night Football for 30 minutes before the game comes on Prime Video. So it's going to be a really cool opportunity for us this year to create some good memories and have some good times, man, being us. I mean, I think Fitz is out, you know, being him all summer, filming a show, you know, Men Versus Food all across NFL cities. He's having a blast. I don't know if he's gaining weight or not, but he has been winning some food challenges, so I've heard. So I can't wait to watch this. I'm looking forward to that. So we've got a lot of catching up to do. There's some Tahoe stories for sure. There's been some great moments this summer. You know, we can't wait to kick off the first one, man. Look, that's good times right there.
0: I took that picture just before I told you to remove your feet because it smelled like burning rubber, man. It smelled like, the track in Indianapolis.
1: I think that red wine helped, though. I played better the next day. So
0: sure did.
1: Maybe that's the key.
0: The AFC, you're going to be, if I'm not mistaken, Prime Video's Thursday Night Football opens in the new Bills facility, correct? The new
1: stadium. Baby.
0: Lions and Bills, correct? Is that week 2? Right.
1: Week 2, Lions, Bills, baby. And Highmark. That's a good one.
0: And then you're going to go to Green Bay, Aaron Rodgers in Cleveland, Baker in Dallas. You've got Seattle and Denver, which a lot of people thought was going to be the Super Bowl had Bo Nix not hurt himself. Then the Patriots and the Bears. Those are really compelling matchups to just kick off the season. Where do the Bills rank for you here? Let me just go AFC with you before I let you go.
1: Man, I am excited about them. I think in this one, obviously, it's going to be really, you know, what does Joe Brady look like as the head guy, right? That's a whole different position now. You know, handling that job and being the play caller, that's going to be a challenge. But I'm excited to see what does this defense look like. We know what the Bills have looked like on defense for so long under Sean McDermott, and now it's all right. Here's Jim Leonard, a guy who played here. You know, a guy's obviously earned a lot of respect. Was in Denver around that defense. You know, how will this be similar and what will those change up be? So I think in our game, that opening game, Lions Bills, I'm excited because you're really talking about two teams that have kind of been on the cusp of everyone thinking, man, they should have had one in these last couple of years or at least been in there. But you know, is their window still open? They've both made some changes. You know, obviously for the Bills, it's at the head position, but for the Lions, you know, an offensive coordinator, with Drew Petzing, like what's this bring to this team? And so I think this is going to be, you know, possibly really, you know, one of the top games of the season. Lions, Bills, you talk about two teams that are out to prove that they are still Super Bowl contenders. This could be an explosive one. I'm excited about this game for sure, and looking forward to it. You're talking about two elite human beings and quarterbacks and Jared Goff and Josh Allen. So this ought to be one with some fireworks, and I can't wait. I mean, our schedule just feels like every year it's just getting better and better, and I'm getting more and more excited about these games. And you talked about that Seahawks-Broncos. That's another one. I still think that's a game that, yeah, it could have been last year's Super Bowl, but it also could be this year's. Both those teams have the potential to be there again. And so Denver, to me, is another one that I just think, man, feels like, you know, they've made some moves that I think are going to make them a little more explosive on offense. I'm looking for that defense to kind of return and be, even if they're not as elite as they were last year, they're still going to be really, really good. So I think that that team right there, Denver is going to be the team in the AFC. I just have a feeling they're going to be one of those teams at the end that you're going to be dealing with again. And we might see, you know, a Bills-Broncos AFC championship to see who goes.
0: And hopefully it'll be as compelling as the one that we saw this past year in the playoffs for sure. My sleeper team that I mentioned number one on my top five list, I don't know if it's fair or not to call them a sleeper team, but I put the Bengals there because I don't think people are thinking they can get back to SoFi like the Rams. I really think, you know, Burrow looks pissed but excited at the same time. You know, I don't know what's going on.
1: Yeah, and I loved hearing, you know, I've read Ted Karras is talking about this defense and the changes they've made and how, you know, just even when he walks out of a huddle and goes to grab the football, the D-line and just what they look like. And, you know, he called it grown men across from him. Like, it just the maturity and how they look as elite on defense when he walks out of a huddle. He said, man, it's just night and day from what I felt last year, what that side of the ball feels like. And I think when you really look at this Cincinnati Bengals team and how great they've been on offense, I mean, even, you know, really, we look at Joe Burrow and his health and those things, but they've been able to produce. When he's been in, they have been one of the best offenses in the NFL, no question. And defensively, they've just kind of let them down through these years, even in some of these moments where you'd say, hey, some of these games Joe Burrow's missed, they've had okay quarterback play. Joe Flacco came and played in some good games last year. Jake Browning over the years has played, but defensively, they've just continued to struggle and never really seemed like the group that they could lean on. This team, the last time when they met us in the Super Bowl, this is what they were, a middle of the road defense. They haven't even been close to being a middle of the road defense since that moment, and that's how they got to the Super Bowl. And if this defense can actually be a top half of the NFL, call it a top 20 even defense, I think matched up with this offense, the Bengals are going to make some noise, and but they are going to have to play good on that side of the football to have any chance, because it can't be on Joe Burrow and this offense all the time. And the other thing I love reading, because I've been begging for it, is, you know, seeing that they've really put some emphasis this offseason and even into training camp, so it wasn't smoke and mirrors. They've been doing a lot of under center work and getting Joe Burrow under center, some play actions, all the things you can do with motion, the run game. I'm excited about Cincinnati. My only reason I don't put them yet, Rich, with the Bills and the Broncos kind of in that AFC picture just yet, is they got to go show that's going to really be who they are. That's how they're going to play. I want to see this defense in action, because practice is one thing, and when you get out on the football field against these teams, you know, the real games are where it really shows up. And so I want to see what this group looks like to start the season. I think it's going to tell you a lot, because they're going to be challenged early. They got a tough schedule to start. So it's going to be fun to see if this defense can lead the way.
0: Fitz and Wit is the name of the pod. It's also the name of the YouTube channel where you can watch their pod, listen to it wherever you get your podcasts as well. Thursday Night Football also returns a week later after August 20th was the Fitz and Wit debut for season 3. A week later for preseason action, and then, of course, the whole enchilada. Great to see you, brother.
1: You too, baby.
0: Ladies and gentlemen.
1: Oh, it's football season. We're in camp, Rich.
0: I know that.
1: Come on, baby.
0: I know that. We're in camp, except for Donald, but he'll be there.
1: He'll be there soon.
0: Andrew Whitworth, everybody, right here with Rich Eisen Show, one of our favorites. 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

0: 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The Hall of Fame was quite nice to post on their socials that we are doing the show there from Friday. On Friday, we'll be in Canton, Ohio. That's the Royal Way. You guys will be back here.
1: Yeah.
0: Because I'll be sitting there at the hall, and I'll be there. You're here. Chris Berman is going to stop by. He is the master of ceremonies for yet another induction ceremony on Saturday. I believe is Rod Woodson on the hook too. Rod, I got to text Marshall. I heard he's going to be there.
1: Oh, good.
0: Yeah, I try to see if Sean Payton would join because he is introducing Drew Brees.
1: I saw that video.
0: But he's arriving shortly before the jacket dinner. I mean, he is coaching practice and then hopping on a plane. So
1: it's cool.
0: That's happening on Friday. Very excited about
1: that.
0: All of that good stuff. Apparently, the Red Sox are circling around Adley Rutschman.
1: Yeah, some baseball moves are happening. Obviously, we're a few hours away from the deadline. Yeah, Sox and Orioles close to a deal. Looks like that could be in the medical stages right now because Rutschman's on the DL right now with kind of a wrist.
0: Okay.
1: So that could be done. Joe Adele has been traded to the Guardians.
0: Right.
1: And the Mariners have acquired Taylor Ward from Baltimore as well.
0: The Angels sent Soriano to the Blue Jays early this morning.
1: Oh, wow. Well, they just traded Gausman to the Cubs.
0: So, yeah. I don't know what...
1: Interesting.
0: There's...
1: Get rid of a stud, acquire a stud.
0: Right.
1: Okay.
0: You know. What are the Mets up to? You paying attention over there?
2: Not really.
0: Nope.
2: What's there to pay attention to? Like I said, baseball is far too long. When your team's not doing well, it's like you could either set yourself up to have a horrible summer or you could go about your day. I'm choosing to go about my life.
0: I'm always happy to slag on the Mets. You know you're aware of that.
2: Clearly.
0: So for anybody that's like, oh, the Dodgers are ruining baseball because they have the most money. You know who's got an unlimited pile of cash? The Mets.
2: Yeah.
0: And they're a dumpster fire. Because you also have to have the proper front office, the proper farm system, the proper manager, the proper roster.
1: And the players have to perform.
0: Yeah. Yes, they do.
3: Yep.
0: And the Dodgers are hitting on all those fronts.
1: Yeah. Well, not this weekend.
3: Not this weekend.
0: Not this weekend. Attaboy. Did you go to any of them?
1: No. Nah.
0: Why?
1: Too hot, too expensive.
0: Ah.
2: Okay. Well, it was ridiculously hot this weekend.
0: Yeah. That's true.
1: Yeah. And ticket prices were outrageous. It's funny, Andrew Friedman talked about the 50,000 fans. Yeah, a lot of empty seats and a lot of Boston fans there in Dodger Stadium.
0: You're feeling good about yourself right now. What are they, 20?
1: We're the best team in baseball
0: 28
1: right
0: and 5 in the last month?
2: That's a far cry from like the beginning of the season where you were crying that you were the worst team in baseball.
1: We were the worst team in baseball.
0: For the second straight year, Red Sox fans were like, what are we doing? And they're like, oh, that's what we're doing. You know, last year it was Devers. This year it was getting rid of your manager.
1: Man, it's wild.
0: It really is. Hour two, Bob.
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11: Earlier on the show, Prime Video NFL analyst Andrew Whitworth. Coming up, legendary broadcaster Bob Costas. Actor LaMonica Garrett. And now, it's Rich Eisen.
12: Hour number 2 of the Rich Eisen Show is on the air, and just like apparently Aaron Donald did in practice, according to Andrew Whitworth in hour number 1, we're going to rip the mask straight off of hour number 2.

0: the face mask straight off like he did a helmet.
1: That sounds so terrifying.
0: He said the bolts came off the helmet.
2: That just doesn't seem right.
0: Well, I don't know. I forgot to ask the follow-up question. Did Aaron Donald pop out the Infinity Stones from his knuckle? Just after that? By the way, that's called a timely pop culture reference.
1: Spider-Man,
0: right?
1: That was good.
0: Spider-Man and the Odyssey, huh?
1: Right.
0: Odysseus and Peter Parker together making about $1 billion over the weekend, huh? Listen, just like the Dodgers. It's, again, call us, 844-204-RICH, number to dial. Tarek Skoube being on Dodgers feels unfair, but the Dodgers only paid $9 million and 3 prospects. That's it.
2: Yeah, what was everybody else doing?
0: That's it. Why couldn't anybody else do that? Again, I need to know, did like the Phillies or the Brewers basically say, because I don't know why the Yankees would go ahead and do that. I mean, Skoubel's amazing, but starting pitching isn't the Yankees' issue right now. Hitting and also bullpen, that's the issue right now for them. But did they basically say to the Tigers, we're not picking up everything and our prospects aren't going to be that great because we don't know if we're going to sign him long term? And the Dodgers are like, screw it. I have no idea. But that's all that was. The fact that Skoubel's going to stay put in Los Angeles and be another $400 million log on their multi-billion-dollar salary fire is why everybody thinks that the house is on fire for baseball. And that the owners, but that's my concern, is the owners are going to basically, the rest of the Major League Baseball teams, you're already seeing like unnamed executives saying, well, that's the end of the season.
1: Mm-hmm. Well, no season next year.
0: Right.
1: Yeah.
0: Well, no, that's the end of this playing season. I already saw some quotes saying that. And then next season, what, you're going to shut it down until the players relent? It's not the players' fault. None of it is. In that regard. What Skoubel's supposed to tell the Ilitch family, I'll give you a hometown discount? Is that what he's supposed to do?
1: Nope.
0: And is it on the players to fix it? To be part of the answer? Yeah, but you know, the owners are going to have to get together and come up with a better plan than just blow up the season next year. Come on now. That I don't want to hear.
2: Right.
0: And I'll tell baseball this too. Having been through an NFL lockout far more recently, fans aren't going to care. You know what I mean? Fans are not going to sit here and care to hear about this, that, the other thing about arguing and lawyering and union collective bargaining. They're just not going to care. They'll be like, when are the Savannah Bananas coming to town?
1: Oh, yeah.
0: You know what I mean?
1: Oh, if there are no games, then we will move on to something else.
0: You know, Women's World Cup. Like, what's next?
1: Yeah.
0: 844-204-RICH, number to dial right here. Terzo in Iowa. All rise. Terzo, first up. What's up, Terzo? How are you?
3: Oh, you know, Rich, just another great day being a Giants fan, and the Dodgers just always seem to get richer, and we just stink. You know, and
0: been a terrible
3: my cousin,
0: season
3: you know, my
0: Giants.
3: Coach gets hurt before training camp. Pearsall gets hurt during training camp, and we have the Avenger himself, you know, coming back to the Rams. It's just, you know, it's been a tough summer. I'll be completely honest with you.
0: I'm a little
3: nervous.
0: And Skoubel's from the Bay Area,
3: more today,
0: brother,
3: than I have been.
0: You know, I mean, Skoubel is from the Bay Area. You know, he's born in Hayward, California. Yeah. So, you know, and he grew up a fan of the Oakland Athletics back in the day. So.
3: Yeah, and we don't have a good enough team to, you know, have made an offer. It does shock me, like you said, that other teams didn't go after him. I really would have thought the Nationals or somebody along those lines would have made that push. But, you know, the Dodgers, they just know how to win and continue to just stack talent. And so I think I'm just going to live in the Dodger world here for a little while longer. So
0: listen, bottom line, though, is last year the Blue Jays pushed them to the literally last strike of a World Series. And it doesn't guarantee anything. You still have to play in the playoffs, and the Dodgers will. But they just, if they're going to run, what are they going to do? They'll run out Skoubel and then Ohtani and then Yamamoto, or they'll start with Ohtani then Skoubel.
1: Ohtani's not pitching.
0: I don't know, pal.

0: What? You don't need him.
1: Yeah, you don't need him now.
0: And he's hurt.
2: I disagree with Brockman. I think he'll still want to pitch. I think it's going to be tough to keep Ohtani from doing that, especially right now. Maybe next year they might try and shut him down for that. But you know, going forward, at least in baseball, you have 7 games, whereas in football, you know, it's just one. So you might be able to luck out. And so we'll see how it plays out, especially the first week of the football season. So looking forward to it.
3: Thanks, Terzo. That's Terzo in Iowa right here on the program. And in terms of the Niners, let's see what they look like in a month. I know Ricky Pearsall's being out for the season. It does stink, but I'm not going to sit here and say the Niners are cursed because the coach got into a car accident. Let's see what they're going to look like in a month before I go in that direction here.
4: I wonder if they call Stephon Diggs.
3: They could. They sure could, man. Do you see Ayuk is already putting out on his Instagram, like, let's get a total reunion, him and Debo? My answer to that would be, makes sense, man. Yeah, it makes total
4: now
3: sense.
4: Now he wants to return?
3: You're the one who took a match to the bridge, man.
4: Yeah, bizarre.
3: For weeks and months. That's why you always hold your powder, man. Don't do that. Because this was a team that once upon a time gave Jimmy G his playbook, asked for it back millions of times before giving it back to him. They're like, we're done, over and over again. But wait a minute.
4: Hold on a second. Can you?
3: Oh, you'll go from 19th string to starting the season.
4: We kind of need you.
3: Right. Okay. It's a Monday. It's time for Overreaction Monday. Hey, so we didn't do the pod today. I think we're going to start doing it weekly very shortly. But for today, it's just the old segment. Straight up. Segment? Overreaction Monday. Hit it.
5: That was terrible.
6: That was crap. That was garbage.
7: This place sucks.
8: Overreaction Mondays.
7: Monday.
3: On a Monday. What's up, Chris?
4: Hey, guys. Happy Monday. Great to see you. Mike, this is, what, your 11th straight workday?
1: Yes. That's a streak.
4: That's an overreaction.
9: You're no Cal Ripken.
4: So I'm looking at not a lot of huge stories coming out of the first weekend of training camp, but this one right here is still, it's looming. Bijan and Jahmyr Gibbs still holding in, guys. And here's the deal. You think about how good they are, how often they touch the ball, production-wise, right, what they mean to their team. Bijan and Jahmyr should get paid as much as the top wide receivers.
3: Bingo, please.
4: Why is it the number one running back gets half as much as the number one wide receiver?
3: Injury prone. They
4: touch the ball a third as much, the wide receivers.
3: I get it.
9: But the pool of wide receivers is less than the pool of running backs, I think.
4: No, I don't think so. No, I think there's way more.
9: So you think it's easier to find a guy who can run crisp routes and catch a ball than for a guy to hand the ball and run through a hole?
4: And to be as good as these two?
9: These two are anomalies. I'm just saying in general.
3: I just think that the pool of players, just in that regard, I understand it's a high skill. But it's a position where they're required for another human being to get them the ball. This one is they're essentially either, on a very rare occasion, getting a direct snap to them. The person who's incumbent upon giving them the ball staying right next to them. And half the time, it's going to be given it to them because it's, you want to split run and pass. You see what I'm saying? And then when it all comes down to winning a game, how many times are you going to try and win the game by grinding the clock down as opposed to just airing it out? See where I'm going? I think they're far more valuable. I've been saying this for years. You knew where I was going to go. You knew this was like a piece of red meat to start this thing. Yeah. And if Christian I'm looking at what the top receivers make.
4: Yeah.
3: I'm getting the ball more than them. Like on a great day, a top receiver is going to get targeted five fewer times than my good day where I'm touching it. You know what I mean? So, yeah.
4: These guys are going to get, 20, 25 touches a game?
3: It's injury, though. The fact, though, that they're in between tackles way more than the receivers. That's the difference. And that the wear and tear prevents a long-term deal cashing in with the proper amount of results as opposed to a wide receiver.

0: more interceptions than practices that's going on right now. And Shador is clearly the number one there. And Kyler Murray, I've yet to see a J.J. McCarthy highlight clip on
1: Yeah, but you know how this works in the early on of the, you know how this works.
0: There's no sense to play this out. Name a number one, move on.
1: Other than the fact that it's a process, you've got weeks to go, you come in and you're like, it's a competition, you're not just going to... Yeah, I mean, in both of these cases, you've got two guys that have a stake and a claim. You know, Fernando Mendoza's stake and claim is I'm the first overall pick in a draft.
0: And Heisman Trophy winner.
1: I understand that. I get it. So it makes, it's apples and oranges. This is an overreaction. I don't have a problem with Todd Monken wanting to keep this thing flowing, keep everyone guessing. And the same thing with Kevin O'Connell. Certainly because you don't want to name a starter right now, and then all of a sudden, the other guy has to start. You know? That's not cool. That's not a great way to go into the season.
0: What if Fernando Mendoza looks better than Kirk Cousins? The Raiders will be in the same boat.
1: Then they'll switch, and they'll just say, yeah, things changed. Thanks, Kirk. Yeah. I don't think that's going to happen, though. What else, Chris?
0: Listening to the, you know, we're talking about the sleeper teams and could the Dolphins be one of these guys? I don't know, but Devin Achane said something interesting. Wants to lead the league in rushing this year.
1: Okay.
0: I'm not going to say that, but I think he can do it. Devin Achane, top three rushing yards this year. Book it.
1: I can't sit here and say that that's an overreaction.
0: 1,600 led the league last year. James Cook. Wasn't a mind-boggling number.
1: Mm-hmm.
0: He was there. I think Devin Achane just as good as James Cook, TJ, just as explosive, home run hitter, more so. And Miami, you know, if Malik Willis can get the passing game going a little bit, can't key on him.
1: I'm wondering, when was the last time somebody 5'9 and under led the league in rushing? You know what I mean? Like, I mean, that might be an AI question.
0: I'm literally typing it.
1: You roll the dice that it's actually accurate where you say it into a microphone on a nationally televised radio and TV simulcast.
0: Let's see what Gemini pops up.
1: I don't know, man. But that's the issue.
2: MJD is
0: Emmett Smith.
2: MJD's shorter than.
1: Okay.
0: MJD led the league in rushing?
2: I believe he did, right? Yeah, 1,606 in 2011.
1: Okay, it's been a while.
2: So 5'7".
1: Okay, I can't put anything past him, but, you know. You just said Jahmyr Gibbs and Bijan Robinson deserve to get paid like a wide receiver because they're going to get the ball as much as they're going to get in the big-time hits.
0: More involved in the passing
1: game. That they deliver on behalf of their team.
0: Yes.
1: Okay, what else you got over
0: there? Top three. Those are the top three running backs.
1: All right, James Cook, he'll fall off, and Derrick Henry, who's that's gone too. I mean, it's great. Again, the fact that we've been caping for running backs here for about 5-6 years when things really started going in an absurd direction where we're not paying somebody who's so crucial to the team and so crucial to the results and so crucial to getting the proper results because you're running the clock out. We're not paying that person $10 million a year.
0: That's so crazy.
1: It really was the case.
0: I think McCaffrey's making $12 million this year.
1: And by the way, it's a big year for him. He'll be just like 30 is just the number.
0: Yeah.
1: What else, Chris?
0: It's this type of year. We're getting ready for our fantasy draft. We just signed up for one. Best ball is back.
1: Okay.
0: That means hype trains are moving on guys.
1: Okay.
0: Okay. Did you hear this quote from Ben Johnson
1: about
0: over the weekend about someone I'm going to name drop?
1: Okay.
0: Listen.
3: I've been around guys like Jarvis Landry, who's a tremendous competitor, played with a little chip on his shoulder, was physical in the running game, not afraid of contact. You could just feel the whole team elevate based on his style of play. St. Brown in Detroit, who I have a strong affinity for, he plays the game the same way. I feel that from Luther, and I know he wasn't a full-time starter for us a year ago, but the snaps that he did had, he's got that competitive edge and desire to be great.
1: Luther Burden.
0: No player is coming into this year with more hype than Luther Burden of the Chicago
1: Okay.
0: He just compared him to Amon-Ra St. Brown and Jarvis Landry.
1: Okay. I don't know. I mean, obviously, there'll be more discussed players.
0: Who's more hype right now?
1: Luther Ben Burden? Johnson is doing what? By the
2: more
1: way,
2: more hype in the entire league than it. Luther Burden.
0: players that have, like, all of a sudden, last year they were nobodies. This year they're like, oh, this guy's going to go in the third round, and he's going to be the number one wide receiver on. You know

0: what?
1: Maybe the best offensive.
0: I'll raise it one. How many touchdowns did Trey McBride have last year?
2: Ooh.
0: I know he didn't have hardly any the year before.
1: Right, I think the year before he
0: finally scored one at the end of the year.
1: 11 last year for Trey McBride.
0: 11. Colston Loveland will have more this year.
1: Than Trey McBride?
0: Yeah.
1: Ooh.
0: Yeah. How about that for a hype train?
1: Theirs might have the number one.
0: So if Colston Loveland has that number and Luther Burden's the next Amon-Ra, put the Bears in SoFi Stadium in a couple of months, right?
1: That's what I'm saying. Oh, man. Okay, last one. Before
0: just decided to throw that out there out about that. Loveland.
1: I mean, by the way, the hype is on Loveland, too. The hype is on everyone on the Bears.
0: I know that. That's why he's saying that they're also the leaders in regression, according to the punditry.
1: All their photos are on NFL.com, according to
0: what else you got,
1: Liam Cohen. Let's talk about Scooble real quick. I'm going to zag, Rich. Scooble traded to the Dodgers. This is good for baseball. This is good for the game. And it's good for literally everyone involved.
0: Why?
1: Because you know what sports leagues need? They need villains and they need bad guys. And the Dodgers are the number one bad guy in all of Major League Baseball right now. And so every other 29-team fan base can now rally against it and say, them, they're the problem. We're united against this one evil foe. And I think it's good for the game. Dynasties are good for sports. Villains and bad guys are good for sports. I actually think this is great. I love it. Good luck to them.
0: I can buy it. I mean, there's so many different takes that you can have on this thing. Again, the Dodgers, for right now, putting this in a box for 2026, spent $9 million and three prospects that other teams in Major League Baseball either refused to give up, wouldn't give up. I don't know. Because if this guy's that good, or you're just sitting here and saying this isn't the greatest thing around, and our next guest can join us, and when I tell him about the take, can say they can tell you to shut up.
1: All the other owners, stop being so cheap.
0: All right.
1: Spend your money.
0: All right, let's take a break. Bob Costas is zooming in to talk with us about this very subject matter. 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

on the owner's side, and we're not going to detail all the complex ins and outs of it and whether they could actually call it a salary cap if they're successful or they have to cloak it under some other description. I understand that they have a legitimate point of view, but if you're the Players Association right now, you have a tremendous counterargument. It's like, hey, owners, how about this? Why are the Rays always

0: competitive? Why are the Guardians and the Brewers always better than competitive? Why are the Mets with all their resources in last place? Why are the Yankees, who are the rough American League equivalent in terms of resources to the Dodgers, why have they only been to the World Series once since 2009? And why is more than two-thirds of the league, more than two-thirds of the 30 teams, are within reasonable striking distance in early August of at least a wild card? By creating three wild cards and by having the two central divisions, where only out of those 10 teams, the Cubs are consistently in the top half of major league payrolls, only the Cubs, they've created a circumstance where there's a pathway for teams. Now, they may not be able to be as consistently competitive slash dominant as the Dodgers, but it's pretty clear that almost every team in baseball, with good management and a little bit of luck, can contend at least for a period of time.
1: Bob Costas here on the Rich Eisen Show. Our radio audience has returned. So we're one big family here to finally ask the
0: question. Wasted all these pearls of wisdom?
1: Not at all.
0: There's on no the waste. Non-radio audience? Yeah,
1: it's not wasting anything, Bob. You have so many pearls and so much wisdom that you could keep dropping them. It's not a problem.
0: Yeah, I'm clutching my pearls.
1: I do
0: now.
1: Appreciate it. It is the billions and billions dollar question that the Skubal acquisition by the Dodgers is the canary in the coal mine about baseball is broken. Where do you stand on that subject matter, Bob Costas?
0: Well, it's another piece of evidence, and successful teams, the Dodgers, the Yankees, whatever it might be, there's resentment around baseball and around the various fan bases, and that's understandable. Skubal is obviously a great pitcher. He wasn't having as great a season this year as his two back-to-back Cy Youngs, and he missed about 6 weeks with a minor elbow operation that put him on the IL for a while. But yes, the rich do get richer. But part of this isn't just their resources, which are admittedly massive. And there may be an adjustment that comes out of this next agreement in terms of deferred payments and whatnot. But they do have massive advantages, but they make full use of them. They pick up on every other team's little mistake or their unwillingness. We can't pay Tyler Glass now. Don't worry. We're right here. We don't want to pay Yamamoto as much as maybe Gerrit Cole because he's our ace and our number one guy. Don't worry. We'll take him. You know, and they have a bit of an advantage. Obviously, there are great Asian players all around the major leagues. But given their druthers, most Japanese players would like to play with Otani and Yamamoto and Sasaki with the Dodgers. They have a lot of advantages that are a result of smart management, not just money.
1: Yeah, and in the same way that we talk about it in the postseason, that championship teams may take advantage of the mistakes that are made on the field. You're pointing out how they do the same thing in the arena of roster building and front officing, for the lack of a better phrase. But, you know, on top of it too, Bob, like just in a box for 2026, $9 million and three prospects. Nobody else wanted to cough that up to the Tigers for Skubal for the rest of this year? Nobody?
0: Here's something else. The Dodgers have a very deep farm system. They didn't even give up some of their very best prospects. I forget what the exact number is, but they have like 9 or 10 of the top 100 prospects in all of baseball are Dodger prospects. So they have more to play with when you talk about that. Also, for almost any other team that might have been in the running, we heard about the Rays, we heard about the Brewers, in the running for Skubal, it's going to be a rental for them. The Dodgers know that unless some sort of significant salary cap is imposed after the almost certain lockout in December, if it's anything like the present system, the Dodgers are in perfect position to keep Skubal. A, they have enough money to pay him whatever the market will bear. And B, when he comes to the Dodgers and walks into that clubhouse, he walks into a winning culture. Everywhere he looks, he sees prominent names. Dave Roberts is great to play for. Nothing against A.J. Hinch. I like A.J. Hinch a lot. But the Dodgers have created a culture that is so welcoming to any good player who wouldn't want to play with the Dodgers. So when they acquire Skubal, yeah, it could be, in theory, only for 3 months, counting October. But there's a very good chance that Skubal plays out his career as a Los Angeles Dodger.
1: Yeah, Skubal moved to tears when he was meeting with the media after learning that he had been traded. And what moved him to tears was being asked about his next chapter. And he did say, after he finally gathered himself, that he's excited. I was just saying about an hour ago to start the show, Bob, like all he's got to do is talk to Fred.

0: Freeman, salt of the earth, Freddie Freeman, sitting right there in the locker room, all broken up about leaving a championship team in Atlanta, to the point where reportedly, you know, Kershaw had to kind of sit him down and say, let's be a little happier around here. And you know, that's a blue sky every single day here in Dodger blue country. The locker room is just filled with great humans and great people and their winning team and what have you. But that money, though, Bob, that's a difference, too. Like, not everybody's got it. I mean, the Mets have it. Yeah. Other teams have it. What is baseball going to do about that? That doesn't just throw it on the backs of the players saying, we can't figure it out amongst ownership, so you figure it out while we lock you out. Like, how do we do that?
1: One of the things the owners will push for, but they have to get some version of a salary cap or some kind of relief, no matter how they frame it, in order for them to follow through on this. But they want all the local media revenue to be shared. The Dodgers and the Cubs and the Red Sox and the Yankees and even the Mets have much larger local media revenues. They want all of that to be shared. You never get to an NFL situation where the single biggest source of revenue is their massive network television revenue. Mm. And so Green Bay is in essentially the same financial boat as the Giants or the Bears. You'll never get to that point because football is unique. But that would be a step in that direction. And they are completely willing to enforce a salary floor in return for some version of relief at the top, whatever they're going to label it.
0: Yeah. And as you pointed out just a few minutes ago, the current system, although, you know, financially seemingly inequitable, the Dodgers, when it comes down to it, almost lost the Blue Jays. It was right there. One of the best World Series I could remember. Mm-hmm. And Red Sox just swept them on a weekend where they get Scooble. And supposedly they're now the front runners to the point where people are like, why keep playing this
1: year? Now, granted, the Dodgers didn't have Otani or Yamamoto or now Scooble, and I guess maybe they had Freeman. I'm forgetting the timeline.
0: Right.
1: But they lost in 2022 to the Padres, who they were, 22 games better than during the regular season in the same division. The next year, they got swept by the Diamondbacks in the division series, 16 games better than them in their own division. Once you get into that kind of tournament, think about it, Rich. You're a baseball fan. We both know this. We all know this. Everybody watching and listening knows this, that if in June in a baseball season, a team that's going to win 110 games loses 2 out of 3 at home to a team that's going to finish under 500, no one bats an eye because that's baseball, right? Hmm. Whereas in other sports, that would be very surprising. So you get into, you know, the Dodgers last year decided to slow walk it and won, quote, only 93 games. They had the third best division record. They had to play in the wild card round against the Reds. Now, they took both games. It's a 2 out of 3, all on the home field of the team with the better record. But let's suppose that Hunter Green goes out and he's lights out in game one for the Reds. Now they're down 1-0. Their whole season is swirling down the drain unless they can win back-to-back games against a team good enough to at least squeak in to the playoffs. And, you know, I'm not encouraging people to gamble, but as I understand the odds right now, you can get, obviously, the Dodgers, if you had to pick one team, that's the team. But if you took the field has a better than 50% chance to win the World Series, as opposed to the Dodgers, who have a much better chance, according to the odds, than any other individual team, but not better than the field, not better than those 11 other teams once you get into October.
0: So I don't know how many times, Bob Costas, a few minutes left with Bob right here on the Rich Eisen Show, I don't know how many times you've heard in your career, baseball's on the precipice. It's a sport that's about to, you know, do itself in, or the system is what's breaking baseball. Mm-hmm. Do you feel we're at that inflection point here for real, Bob?
1: The game always seems not only to survive, but eventually to bounce back and thrive. There are so many appealing things about baseball now. The international talent pool, so many great players. I understand ownership's desire for some sort of economic predictability, if nothing else. And one thing that is a reasonable argument is that even if the Brewers and the Rays and other teams that are relatively under-resourced, no matter how clever and smart they are in their management, they can't hold a team together. And that's disorienting to a fan base. You know, we have to trade this guy before he enters free agency. Even though you love him and even though he's had his best seasons in our uniform, you know we can't keep him. There's something about that that just seems wrong. And I don't know what devices, I'm not an economist, I'm not as well versed in all the particulars of this as some people who are at the bargaining table would be, but they do have a legitimate argument. Whether that argument extends all the way to imposing a hard salary cap is something else again. And that's a line that the Players Association vows not to cross. When it comes to that, instead of it just being a hard-nosed business deal and a negotiation, for them, all the way dating back to Marvin Miller, that's a holy war aspect. That's a line that they simply can't cross, which is why if the owners are to get anything that even resembles that, they got to dress it up in a different name.
0: And again, you know, I'm a Yankee fan, so I can't believe I'm saying this sort of thing because, mm-hmm. I mean, I just remember the Steinbrenner years. They were just outspending everybody. Let's get Reggie. Let's get Winfield. I know, again, I'm dating myself here.
1: Yeah.
0: You know, and then the free agent years of the 90s and keeping that team together, the Torrey, Jeter years, keeping that all intact. And let's get Clemens. Let's get Cohn. It doesn't matter. Like, they kept building. So I understand that that's where this is coming from, this mouth.
1: Mm-hmm.
0: But, I mean, there, as much as I'm like sitting here, the Dodgers are smarter and better, and that is an advantage. I mean, they're $487 million that they're willing to spend on this year's team salary and taxes. And just screw it. $9 million on top of that for Skubal. That also, they're $1 billion committed in deferred payments starting next decade, or it begins a little bit with Freeman in 28. Bottom line is, that's who else has that sort of capital? Like, that is somewhat unbeatable at the same time. Like, you can't get past that, right? Am I wrong?
1: Yeah. And again, I don't have the expertise to break it down, but the Guggenheim situation gives them a different financial reality than even the other teams that have very large revenues, like the Yankees, the Red Sox, et cetera, et cetera. So there may be some alterations that are possible. I don't want to put the blame here on the Players Association. I'm old enough to have been around and coherent about this stuff when Marvin Miller was waging righteous wars against a very unfair system. And then Don Fear and Gene Orza just took the baton from him. There might have been something different had Michael Wiener, who succeeded Fear, lived, and he tragically died of brain cancer after just a short tenure. Then came Tony Clark, who since has been deposed, and now Bruce Meyer is at least the interim guy, and I understand him to be a hardline guy. But it's almost an article of faith. Passed down, no salary cap, no salary cap. Someone could make the argument that the players over the decades have won every legitimate battle of principle, every point of principle they have won. Now, this is just, or should be, a hard-nosed business deal in which both parties recognize that there's substantial mutual interest here for the game to flourish. And one argument that the owners can make, it's weakened by the standings this year, but over the last few years, they could make this argument. Under the present system, a large percentage of the Players Association's membership is consigned to teams that have no chance to contend. Now, that argument is undermined, as we've said, this year, when more than two-thirds of the teams are within striking distance of a playoff spot. But generally speaking, there's been some validity to that. And if two parties that obviously have been at odds for a very long time, but if they can recognize some mutual facts, some facts that can't be disputed, now how can we address those facts together? Maybe we can get somewhere. There's going to be a lockout in December, no question. It'll probably carry over into spring training, and it might even carry over into the regular season because the owners don't mind if they play only 140 games. It's happened before, and in terms of revenues, it's backloaded in terms of the playoffs for TV, and attendance isn't so great in April when kids are still in school and the weather isn't so great in some cities, et cetera, et cetera. So they're willing to lose games, and I wouldn't be surprised if it didn't happen. But if they blow the whole thing up, you know, this is like some sort of mutual suicide, or so it would appear.
0: Well, I'd rather be searching for mutual facts than destruction. Let's put it that way. I think we all agree on that front. Bob, you know how I feel about you. It's so great to see you with that NBC flag, man, doing Sunday nights on baseball.
1: Yeah, you know,
0: it's so great.
1: They've been nice. They've been nice to bring me back in a nice emeritus role to kind of tie a ribbon around it where most of it played out. No heavy lifting, just a few cameos. And then I go back and take a nice long nap.
0: Oh, you're the best, Bob. Thanks for taking the time. Really appreciate
1: it. See you, Rich.
0: You got it. Ladies and gentlemen, Bob Costas.
2: Hey, Bob.
0: Everybody.
2: Bob
0: Costas, Hall of Famer.
2: Who doesn't like him?
0: By the way, yesterday was the four-year anniversary of Vin Scully's passing.
2: That's right.
0: So I was thinking about that yesterday as well. And so it's just great to see Bob. And by the way, for some reason, the 86 Mets were popping up on my algorithm and, you know, listening to Scully's call on that. And then Ray Knight had an interesting in-game conversation.
2: Yeah, he did.
0: If you caught that one. It was the F corner.
2: Hey.
0: Oh. Opposed to the K corner.
2: K corner. Right? Oh.
0: It was the F corner. But Bob is spot on here, man. I think he's as spot on as it gets. There's a lockout coming in December, and I've been through this with the NFL, and it's just, thank goodness they didn't cost themselves games. At some point, some cool heads prevailed, and let's just figure it out. Let's figure it out.
2: Well, somebody's going to have to make concessions.
0: Again, I do look at both of these things. The Dodgers are smarter and great, and they've built a juggernaut in their clubhouse and in their front office, and then use their resources wisely in a way that other teams
2: Don't have the same resources, but yes.
0: They don't have the same. Some of them have close to similar resources. That guy's team over there, the Mets.
2: Close.
3: Yeah, but
0: the Mets.
3: We've already.
0: Bobby Axelrod, owns a team.
2: But to Bob's point, it's why are the Rays able to do it? Brewers, the Guardians.
0: The Brewers are half game better than the Dodgers.
2: Small market
0: right now.
2: Teams are able to field competitive teams.
0: You know why?
2: Whereas some with bigger money don't.
0: I'll tell you why. You know why? Because those teams put the ball in play and have arms galore from the fifth inning to the 10th, 11th, 12th ghost runner innings who throw 100 miles an hour. And then this kid Mizorowski throws 105 miles an hour for eight innings to give those bullpens some rest. That's what the Brewers do. They put the ball in play. They do not strike out. Get you out.
2: Put the ball in play.
0: What did I say?
2: No, I'm agreeing.
0: They put the ball in play. Yeah, they don't strike out. And they don't let you score. That'll win you some games. But when it comes down to a 5-7 game series, there's Ohtani, there's Mookie Betts, there's Freddie Freeman. You know Kyle Tucker's going to suddenly wake up.
2: Yeah.
0: Oh, there's Max Muncy who comes up with a big hit.
2: Yeah.
0: Oh, there's Will Smith.
2: Will Smith, Kike.
0: Oh, and then when it comes down to it, Rojas will win the World Series for you because their manager is a genius.
2: But they won the manager had nothing to do with, they won by an inch last year, probably less than.
0: He put Paez in. And immediately the guy made the play of the game.
3: Yeah. I mean,
0: then he puts Rojas in and Rojas homers.
3: Gotta give him a little.
4: That's managing.
0: Get out of here.
3: Yeah.
0: And then makes that incredible play to get somebody, IKF, out by a hair. All right.
2: They should have lost.
0: Bob for joining us. Okay. It's always great when Bob Costas joins us. Ladies and gentlemen, back here on the Rich Eisen Show in a second.
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1: 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Derek in Missouri wants to chat with us, one of our longtime listeners as well. What's up, Derek? How are you?
2: I'm good, Rich. Are you excited about heading to your favorite state here in a few days?
1: The state of Ohio you're talking about?
2: Yes.
1: Yeah, sure. I always like going to Canton, Ohio, and hearing from the Ohio State fans screaming OH at me. It's great, Derek. Thanks for asking. So great.
2: I love you, Rick.
1: I love you too, buddy. Time, it's all good. What's up?
2: All right, so we're, 37 days from the NFL kickoff season.
1: Yeah.
2: I got one more likely for you, Rick.

0: Okay.
1: How about this? What's more likely to happen this upcoming season? The Cowboys make the NFC title game, or Caleb Williams becomes the first Bears quarterback to surpass 4,000 yards this season?
2: Caleb Williams.
0: Thanks for the call, Derek. So, what's more likely? Cowboys make the NFC Championship game, or Caleb Williams throws for 4,000 yards? How close did he come last year, Chris?
3: 3,942.
2: He was very good. Yeah, he was very good.
0: So, with all due respect.
3: So, yeah. I'm sorry. Yeah, he should take the 4,000.
0: I'm taking the 4,000 yards.
3: Yeah.
4: Settle down just a little bit.
0: Because Caleb's saying, you know, it's not just going to happen in the fourth quarter every game this year.
2: They're
0: going to do it for all four quarters.
2: Pulling out of the backside?
0: You know what I mean? That's what he's saying. So.
5: I can't wait.
0: Luther Burden's the next Amon Ross St. Brown.
2: That's what I mean.
0: Jarvis Landry, right?
2: That's right, right. Colston Loveland, best tight end in the league.
0: I said that part. Ben Johnson's the one talking. Luther Burden, which, by the way, I don't blame the coach for doing that. What, Jim Harbaugh's the only one that can go out there and start hyping his players for greatness? You know? I'm sure Luther Burden hears his coach talking like that in the local media, and he's feeling great about himself. Run game. Let's get Monongai up and running a little sooner, right?
2: Swift.
0: Yeah. I understand that.
2: Yeah.
0: Two-headed monster. That's what he's built. That's what he did in Detroit. So do this year. Caleb Williams now has Colston Loveland. Colston friggin' Loveland.
2: Oh, he's not exactly a sleeper, Rich. He's the number three ranked tight end heading into the week.
0: Okay, so other people are already believing the same thing. Just the mere fact that I'm stating it as confidently does not mean I'm the only one saying it. I'm just the most important one who's saying it. Does that make sense to you?
2: Yes, obviously.
3: You had me until that last part.
0: But on the other hand, I've already said that things are set up for you to finally get what you're looking for out of your Dallas Cowboys, sir.
3: Yeah, but
0: which is an all-time run that's going to make you feel like.
3: Like everyone's reminding me in the comments, we got to get it done in the playoffs, and I admit it. So yeah, regular season fine. We got to make a playoff run.
5: Super Bowl.
3: Yeah.
0: What are you? What are you like a bird over there?
5: You think they're going to make the Super Bowl?
0: It's entirely possible. They've got the
3: roster. You've been here 11 days in a row. You haven't heard him say this already?
0: He's working faders for Cape Verde matches.
5: I'm done with that.
0: He's not paying attention.
3: Apparently not.
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25: 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Coming up, actor LaMonica Garrett. And now, it's Rich Eisen.
0: All right, everybody. Hour number 3 of the Rich Eisen Show is on the air. Season 3 of Lioness premiered last night on Paramount Plus. Susie and I watch it. You see it yet, Christopher? You see it?
2: I've not dove in yet.
0: It's awesome. It's intense.
2: I cannot wait.
0: Taylor Sheridan is back, created and executive produced by Taylor Sheridan. He's the showrunner. He also wrote episode 1, and he's in episode 1 himself. Showing off the guns, literally and figuratively.
2: Well, season 2, he was everywhere.
0: LaMonica Garrett has been in this in 1883, so he's worked in the Taylor Sheridan universe. Chris, and also, I'm sorry to keep turning to you, but yes. You've been with the show the longest, although you've been working faders as well, Chris, Mike. Have we ever had somebody from Slam Ball on this program?
2: This would be a first.
0: Okay.
2: Yeah.
0: Because LaMonica was a Slam Ball guy. So we got that going.
2: So many questions.
0: Which is nice. How are you over there, TJ Jefferson? Hour number three of the program. Good to see you.
1: I'm great. I'm a big fan of Lioness as well. Two of my friends are on the show.
0: Did you watch it last night?
1: I didn't get to it last time to watch it today.
0: Who are your two friends that are in
1: the show? Well, I'm friends with Zoe Saldana. Her husband and I especially are tight. And Jill Wagner. She's an old friend of mine. She plays Bobby.
0: You know,
1: we go back like
0: where's Zoe then? You know, this chair's open for anybody. That
1: Zoe is always working somewhere.
0: All right. Well,
1: so
0: this guy, man, he's got connections all over the place, and I got to learn this on live television on radio.
1: I got to keep you guessing.
2: That's the way it goes.
0: 844-204-RICH, number to dial. Hour one, Andrew Whitworth says he believes Aaron Donald's coming back. I don't think I'm telling any tales out of school.
2: No, right. Have we talked to someone yet
0: with him,
2: who said, I think he's staying home?
0: Yeah, I mean, he feels that he's kicking the tires to make sure he's going to physically be able to get through everything. And so the latest edition of Is He Back Yet? We did that in hour number one with Andrew. And hour two with Bob Costas. If you missed any of it, there's our Disney Plus channel that you can go to. There's our YouTube channel, youtube.com/RichEisenShow. 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Also, make sure you visit our shop, RichEisenShop.com. Mugs like the one that's right here on my desk. You can get that there. Shirts, hats, the whole thing. Be a true blue, if you will. Rich Eisen Show fan. We always appreciate that. Nick in Irvine, California, just down the road. What's up, Nick?
3: Hey, Rich. Such a pleasure.
0: Thank you, sir. What's going on? What's on
3: Great
0: your mind there?
3: Great interview with a living legend who is right up there on maybe the Mount Rushmore of American broadcasters of the last 50 years. Listen, Rich.
0: Mm-hmm.
3: First thing, I just want to say this. I know we disagree, but Dave Roberts, if he didn't beat the Yankees, he was gone. I watch him coach every single game. I watch every single game that he's ever coached. And he is the Chauncey Gardner of professional managers.
0: Oh, wow.
3: Yes. Because
0: he's just being there? Is that what you're saying? I mean, I don't know about that.
3: He is being there of managers. Trust me on this, Rich. I've seen the man manage. Now, is he Don Mattingly level of long-term incompetency? No, and Dodger fans know what I'm talking about. And I know Don's riding high right now, but just trust me on that. But I want to go into the what I wanted to call about was the baseball situation. The reserve clause was people don't know or remember, but the reserve clause was like a slave chain around the necks of the old players. It lasted for 70 years, and it said when your contract expires, we have our own unilateral option, owner option, to release you or to keep you at the same salary. So that's why old players used to always stay on the same team. Now, what has happened to our national pastime since the reserve clause was abolished and free agency was established? Since season one, as you remember, Rich, since season one, when Reggie went to the Baltimore Orioles, it has been a spend fest, a free-for-all, okay? And it's been nothing but good for the players and the owners, expanding the love of the game and expanding the value of the franchises. And if you're saying that other teams cannot compete, just look at what has happened, you know, in the last 5-10 years. I mean, Rich, the Blue Jays were in the series last year, and they had 27 at-bats over two games to win the World Series and couldn't get it done.
0: I know.
3: Okay. And then the Diamondbacks and the Rangers in 23 played each other, small. Houston in 23, small market. Atlanta and Houston again. Atlanta won.
0: But this was also before, Nick, and I appreciate what you're saying. And trust me, I'm with you that teams that don't have the resources did start winning the World Series quite a bit. And I appreciate the call, Nick. Thank you. That's Nick in Irvine, California. But then Ohtani showed up on the Dodgers. You know, to add to Betts and Freeman, you know, that helps. Certainly when he's like, I'll take $680 million later on, please. So I kind of don't, I was kind of cutting around the edges of what Nick's point was there. I will just push back on this. Phil Jackson always got the, well, he had Jordan and Pippen. He just rolled the basketballs out. And then he had
2: Shaq
0: and Kobe. And he just rolled the basketballs out. You still need a coach who can figure it all out with these guys. And I'll just, again, I will never forget. He's like, why is Dave Roberts putting Andy Páez in the field in the middle of game 7 out of nowhere? Why is he doing that?
1: To win the game.
0: You know, honestly, like I think it's unfair. You've got 162 games. That's why they're called managers. They have to manage egos. They've got to manage injuries. They've got to manage, you know, relationships. They've got to manage arguments. It's not all hunky-dory.
1: Personalities.
0: Right. You got to manage the media. He's perfect for this role. Perfect. Perfect. Was he really gone if he didn't beat the Yankees? But guess what happened?
1: They beat the Yankees.
0: They beat the Yankees. And certainly, you know what helped is Aaron Boone saying, I'm going to go, instead of my left-handed reliever, I'm going to go with my left-handed starter who hasn't pitched in a month and throw him against Freddie Freeman in the extra innings. Yada, yada, yada. I was the first out of the parking lot with Cooper while Dodger fans celebrated a grand slam to win it. And they're still talking about that as Gibby Part 2. Got it. All right. Listen, moving on. I went down that road. I shouldn't have done that. I will defend Dave Roberts, though. Am I wrong?
2: By the way, Roberts is going to the Hall of Fame.
0: You know what? You know what you need around stars like these stars? Again, I'm not in the clubhouse. You need somebody who's like, I wasn't a star.
2: I've been around stars.
0: Right? I wasn't one. I had to fight for every at-bat. And then every opportunity I try to make the most of, like the one where we beat the Yankees. That's got to count for something.
1: I agree.
0: That's got to inform many of his decisions. You know what else managers have to do? They got to tell the front office with all their analytics.
1: To back up a little.
0: Back up, or I'm going to do that, or listen to them and have to roll the dice and play it. And then go out and take the hit in the media. I'm like, yeah, no, that was my decision, even though it might have been the front office decision 3 days before. 844-204-RICH, number to dial. Let me get to four downs. My four downs today is on the Atlanta Falcons, the ATL, everybody. The once upon a time Dirty Birds of the NFC South is today's four downs. Hit it.
25: Four downs with Rich.
4: Here we go.
5: Why did you stop?
0: All right, ready? The Atlanta Falcons, four down style. Everybody, their 2026 season preview begins with this number one question. First down.
25: First down.
0: Forget about offensive player of the year. Can Bijan be the NFL MVP? I think that's a fair question. Can he be the entire league's most valuable player?
1: He could be it's the most valuable quarterback. I don't know that.
0: Sometimes it isn't.
2: Yeah, it's been a while.
0: It's been a while. You know, Adrian Peterson or LT's got to pop through.
1: Offensive player of the year, absolutely.
0: Can he be like the 2026 LT? Touchdown after touchdown after touchdown.
2: I mean, when Saquon and McCaffrey didn't win it
0: looked, I get it.
2: But I hear you.
0: But let's put it this way. Will he be a finalist and a legitimate shot for it?
2: Yes.
1: Should be.
0: Because what he did last year on, less than 300 touches.
2: He's nice.
0: Running the ball. Okay. So that's for like and
1: the vulture's gone.
2: The vulture's gone.
0: What? Algiers in Arizona now.
2: Yeah.
0: Jeremiah Love.
2: Jeremiah Love. Yeah.
0: Okay, another so, top 10 running back drafted.
2: He just went to
0: okay. Second down right here for the Atlanta Falcons.
25: Second down.
0: Stop me if you've heard this before. But who's rushing the passer for the Falcons?
1: Ooh.
0: James Pierce arrested. Who knows if he could be he's back with the team. But who knows if he's going to be suspended? That guy, the reason why Ty Simpson is in Los Angeles, and we had this whole conversation about the Rams not doing enough with their first round draft choice in this year's draft, was because the Falcons traded that draft choice the year before for James Pierce, who did perform very well. Double digit sacks as a rookie, but then got in trouble. I don't know. And this is the annual question about the Falcons. And it seemed like they finally checked the box.
2: Seemed like it.
0: But we'll see what happens. That's second down. Third down for the Atlanta Falcons. What does Kevin Stefanski bring to the equation? What's he going to bring to this offense that had a breakout season for Pitts and Bijan and London?
2: Yeah.
0: Now here comes the two-time coach of the year from Cleveland with an offensive

0: different top-down way of the Falcons running their organization. And this man is the avatar and choice to be the on-field different way of running things. What does that mean? I do not know. Got an inkling. But that's a big question about the Atlanta Falcons this year overall. And then the final question is the obvious one. Who wins the quarterback competition? Who's it going to be? Because that's another Stefanski choice. He wasn't there when Pennington got drafted. You know, was that? You know, it's not there anymore. The GM who drafted him.
1: Mm-hmm.
0: New GM, new president, new way of doing things. Penix is a good kid. Let's see what happens. But Tua, in the same way, we were talking last week, TJ, about how Kyler Murray's on the cheap, and you said on the cheap. I said, how about let's call him inexpensive.
2: Yeah, inexpensive, better way to say.
0: Same thing as Tua. Indoors, in the stadium, where he made one throw to Devontae Smith and changed everything for his life and course of his career. He's in that stadium, indoors, on a turf.
1: Fast.
0: Give me a favor. Fast. You know what? You covet what you see every day.
1: Sure.
0: Can you look this up? I should have done this before. What was Tua's game in Atlanta last year for the Miami Dolphins? Mm-hmm. Remember, he's throwing interceptions all over the place, and mm-hmm. it seems like the Dolphin season was one big, you know what, in the punch bowl?
1: Yeah.
0: Tua had a massive game against the Atlanta Falcons.
1: Let's see. At Atlanta, yeah, 20 for 26, 205, four touchdowns.
0: Yeah,
1: touchdowns.
0: Man.
1: They won 34 to 10.
3: By the way, in 2001, they played him. He also had four touchdowns in that game.
0: So,
1: 21.
0: I'm saying this. He's comfortable in that stadium. Yep. I kind of have a feeling they're gonna see all health, even being equal. They're gonna see what they got in him before going to Penix. In the same way that JJ McCarthy is gonna sit there and see his franchise, see what they have in Kyler.
3: I don't know. I think JJ and Kyler's far closer competition, from what I hear, than with this.
0: We shall find out, won't we? We shall find out. That's the major question about the Atlanta Falcons fourth down, is who wins the quarterback competition. A lot of offensive mindset here, but so is their coach. In a division that the Falcons closed out very well and almost won the damn thing last year. If they'd only not swooned in the middle of the season, they could have easily gotten that thing done last year. Maybe Raheem Morris is still there. Who knows? 844-204-RICH is the number to dial. If you're on hold, stay on hold. We will take your phone calls before we get out of Dodge right here on this program. Good times coming up with LaMonica Garrett. 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Lioness came back last night for season three. LaMonica Garrett was also in 1883, one of my favorite limited series ever. Mm-hmm. 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

0: The gym's open for everybody, the whole cast, but yes. It would end up being me, Tim, and Taylor in there. Said we had to be at work at like 6 in the morning. We're in there at 4:30 getting after it. But it was the same three every time. And even in Fort Worth during 18 or during Lioness,
1: yes.
0: Taylor's in the gym every morning.
1: Well, that's no surprise.
0: With the rest of the cast. He boxes early and then he hits the weights.
1: LaMonica Garrett here on The Rich Eisen Show. You play the role of Tucker in Lioness that premiered again for season 3 last night. Susie and I watch it. I highly recommend it. Go back if you haven't watched a single episode of it. Back to seasons 1 and 2. Heck of a cast. Michael Kelly, Morgan Freeman, Nicole Kidman, Zoe Saldana, just to name 4, and including you as well. We just saw that clip from the premiere. And again, you're in Lioness, you were in 1883. There's about 4 other of your fellow actors in that scene that were either in Yellowstone yeah. or Landman or obviously Lioness. It yeah. seems like there's a certain cast that Taylor Sheridan trusts
0: yeah.
1: for the material, and you're part of it.
0: Thankfully.
1: What's yeah. that, what is that like? What is that
0: it's,
1: like?
0: When you look around, like a lot of the best filmmakers kind of recycle their same guys. Christopher Nolan does it.
1: Right.
0: Scorsese does it. Judd Apatow, the Farley brothers. Like, you see the same faces all around.
1: Mm-hmm.
0: They know what they're getting. They know the temperament of the actor. They know the work ethic of the actor. And they know the talent. So Taylor, he writes for certain people. So he won't just cast you or write some stuff and then cast you later. He'll ask you, hey, would you want to do this? And when you say, yeah, it's Taylor Sheridan words, I'm on board.
1: Yes.
0: He'll write for you. So it's like, you know, he has his, we call it at Taylor's Ranch, all the different shows, he'll have events at his ranch where we all go and hang out. And it's like we all went to the same high school, just different years. You know what I mean? Because it's like a small community, like this last... Maybe a few months ago, we did a cutting event for a charity in Fort Worth.
1: Mm-hmm.
0: And all the actors from all his different shows were on horses in front of a big arena in Fort Worth. And we're cutting horses.
1: Huh.
0: Yeah.
1: No kidding.
0: Cowboys.
1: So for when did you first come across Taylor Sheridan or he come across you?
0: 1883. I maybe sent in 10 audition tapes. And over the course of 4 months, it was a gruel of, you know, that process. And when I got it, that changed my career. It set me on a different trajectory, but yeah, it was a long process, but now he writes for you now, and it's great.
1: That show is one of the most remarkable limited series I've ever seen, because again, it was done at the height of Yellowstone's
0: yeah.
1: excellence yeah. and ascension, let's put it that way. And for Taylor Sheridan to basically stop and go, I'm going to go back, you know, 100+ years and yeah. start from scratch and also start filling in some of the lush history of the things we're learning from the characters in Yellowstone. But the humanity that was on display
0: yeah.
1: and the difficulty of these people to go across the country and start their journeys, it was mind-blowing, just mind-blowing.
0: Yeah. Yeah, no, that show, as hard as it was to see what they went through back then,
1: yes.
0: wasn't as hard for us, but as the actor, that was the hardest job I've ever had. And it probably will be the hardest job I'll ever have for a multitude of reasons. But yeah, Taylor, it just felt so real. Like, even when we were filming it, for the first month of shooting, none of the actors could eat any modern day food. It was 1800s food, so biscuits, you know, gravy, beef. If you're a vegetarian on that set, felt bad for you. You know what I mean? Like, it was time-appropriate food from cowboy camp on through, like, the first month of filming.
1: Cowboy camp. Walk me through that.
0: Wow. Cowboy camp. You get there. If you haven't ridden a horse before, you got to figure it out. Tim and Faith, they ride pretty well, especially Tim. There were a couple of other actors that were pretty good on horses. I wasn't one of them.
1: Mm-hmm.
0: So every day you're waking up at 6 a.m., 4 or 5 hours straight, you're riding. You go have lunch, you do wagon training, you know, the wagons, that's, you don't see those anymore. Yeah, those went out of style a little while ago.
1: Other than the shopping cart wagon, yeah. right, with that balky wheel?
0: Right.
1: Right, sure.
0: The roping, just cowboy stuff. We did that for 2 weeks. And more so it was bonding for the cast. So now that the cast, we're doing this every morning, we're eating together, we're living on a ranch together. It was during COVID. Mm-hmm. Was another reason why it was so challenging and, you know, difficult to film. We couldn't go anywhere. So we were on this ranch. And any outlet we had came maybe Saturday nights where we'd have karaoke night or something with Tim and Faith. And I learned the hard way, don't go behind Tim and Faith karaoke night.
2: What?
0: And it's like, you know, it's me getting to know everybody. And it's like, it's all country music. And I love country now. I wasn't a big fan beforehand. Yeah. So, you know, it was karaoke night. I did some Red Man and Method Man. I brought some hip hop into the ranch. And then, you know, on my take, the speakers just happened to go out.
2: Oh,
0: on the, whoa. I said, okay, I see what I'm dealing with here. This is a no hip hop zone. All right, I get it. I adapted.
1: Tell me Sam Elliott sang karaoke night.
0: He did not, but
1: come on.
0: Yeah, all he has to do is talk. Just introduce the next person. Yeah,
1: coming up to the stage.
0: Yeah, that barely, that's my brother, man.
1: Was Sam in the gym? Did he get in the makeshift gym?
0: No.
1: Gym on wheels.
0: He had just had surgery.
1: Okay.
0: So he was just trying to get better and get, you know, get back in the, he hadn't been on a horse in 20 years before we started shooting that. And then, you know, you're in Fort Worth, it's 110 degrees. You got wool jackets, you got layers, leather chaps, you got all this stuff going on. It's easy to start complaining. You're getting up at 5 a.m, you're working 6 days a week, mm-hmm. even if you're big scenes or not. If you don't have a big scene, you're still showing up to work.
1: You're eating 1,800s
0: food. You're eating 1,800s food. So when you think about complaining and you look over at Sam Elliott, he's the first one on his horse at the crack of dawn. He set the tone. He's that guy.
1: You got a good story about Sam Elliott?
0: I got a lot of them. I'll share one. Okay, it's, like I said, it's hot, 110 degrees. It's the full wagon train, 26 wagons. Mm. There's maybe 300 extras, background players. We're all miserable. We're sitting, like I'm sitting on the ground. Sam's sitting on an apple box. We're just there in it. And one of the PAs comes over and gives Sam, you know, those misters, the fans that, yes. you know, and Sam looked around, he said, do you have one of these for everyone here? And they said, no. I said, well, when you get one of these for everyone, you come back and give it to me last because we're all in this together. I said, man, look at you.
3: How about that?
0: Samuel Elliott, man. Like, and that was early in filming and it just set the tone for the, because it was a grueling, rough shoot.
1: I imagine so. And I would just imagine you're the PA giving Sam Elliott a Mr. fan, and he goes, you have more love for everybody else.
0: You do a good Sam.
1: Oh, come on, man.
0: I tell Sam to watch this one. You do a good Elliott.
1: You got fans for everybody. The PA probably just like, what?
0: Yeah, so I'll go back to base camp then if that's what we're doing.
1: Oh, wow. So he was circling the wagons. Why not? Yeah. That was so good. It's as great as anything Taylor Sheridan's ever done. The cast was amazing. You were great in it. Everybody was great in it. The realism comes through. I imagine for Lioness, LaMonica Garrett here on the Rich Eisen Show, are you embedded anywhere? Do you do anything with the actual folks that you are trying to bring to life on camera here?
0: There's different events and different, like some of the cast is going on a USO tour. With the troops, I'll go to different naval bases and different bases and talk to the troops. My dad, Vietnam, bronze medal. My brother, sister-in-law, my cousins, Gulf War. I come from a military background, so it's important that we tell this as truthfully as possible.
1: Heck yeah.
0: And we have a lot of special forces guys on set with us, just telling us stories. And you know, are we doing this right? It's personal, it's a fictional show, but these are real stories for a lot of people. So it's important that we get it right. So we're in that community and just trying to make them proud.
1: That's the thing, again, that Susie and I, my wife and I, watch all the Taylor Sheridan shows. You know, we're watching Landman. Like, how does he know about the nuances of oil sales and oil wells and that business? And then we watch Lioness. And you not only have to know what your world is of special forces, but you also have to know the world of politics and inside the National Security Council and Alliance and Secretary of State. And you have to know that. Yellowstone.

0: Yeah. You know, 1883.
1: And then he'll go to Madison, and it's like a novel. And it's completely different than other stuff that you're doing. It's like this dude, like this stuff that's in his head.
0: Yeah.
1: And he's writing the new Call of Duty movie right now. Like, he wrote Sicario and Hell or High Water. Like, he's... There's those talents that come around, generational talents is what they call them.
0: Mm-hmm.
1: He's prolific. And we're just, I'm glad to be a part of that universe.
0: LaMonica Garrett here on The Rich Eisen Show. Let's talk about you a little bit here. You're from the San Francisco area, correct?
1: San Francisco Bay Area.
0: Now, so does that mean Niners?
1: Niner. Or,
0: okay.
1: Niner faithful, yeah.
0: You are a Niner faithful.
1: I'm a Niner faithful.
0: Okay.
1: We grew up right behind Candlestick in South City.
0: You did? Yeah. Okay, so right there in that...
1: South City, like right off the, you know, 101, Tamforan Theater, Oyster Point, all that.
0: Okay.
1: Yeah.
0: So did you grow up in Candlestick? You go to those games? Or?
1: That's all I saw. Our son's name is Montana. That's... That's who's in this chair right now.
2: That's
1: I'm
2: amazing.
1: That guy.
0: That said, though, I don't know what's true on the internet or not. We usually have a segment called Celebrity True or False, so just a little bit on this front. Is it true, though, your name is LaMonica after Daryl LaMonica?
1: Mad Bomber. That's indeed true. Yeah, my parents, my dad got back from Vietnam, went to Mississippi, grabbed my mom, moved to the Bay, and... Daryl LaMonica was like Tom Brady back then. Yeah. He was that dude. And I came around and, yeah.
0: But he wasn't a Niner, though.
1: No, it was just, it was a Bay Area kind of thing. And then we were living in Hunters Point at the time. And then we moved to South City.
0: Okay.
1: And then that's where the Roger Craig and the Jerry Rice and the Ronnie Lott and all the Ray Worshing,
0: Roger Craig's about to finally get his due.
1: It's about time.
0: Weekend.
1: Yeah. Thousand yards rushing, 1,000 receiving, first dude to do it.
0: Yep,
3: overdue.
1: Why is it? Yeah. It's a true story.
0: Right. Okay. So, but the irony that you're a diehard Niner fan, grew up behind Candlestick, but you're named after Daryl LaMonica.
1: Yeah, that's the rub.
0: But you made up for it by so there's a Montana Garrett?
1: There's a Montana Garrett, and it was like that was my parents' favorite player back then. So my favorite player still, he's the GOAT.
0: Yes.
1: Favorite quarterback is Montana. Favorite receiver is Rice. Favorite safety is Ronnie Lott. Like it's it was that team.
0: Yeah, that Ronnie Lott could be, you know, in a Taylor Sheridan show.
1: He could just take off another finger.
0: That's
1: like, yeah, like
0: I think I saw that in Lioness season 3 premiere, something similar to that.
1: It was a lot. There's a lot going on in that premiere.
0: I know for sure. Okay, so what do you think about your Niners this?
1: If we stay healthy, we go back to the big dance. We just got to stay healthy. It's not starting off good with Pearsall. I heard he had...
0: That's it, yes.
1: Yeah.
0: But Debo's back now.
1: Debo's back, and Stribling, the rookie we got,
0: okay.
1: He's having a hell of a camp.
0: Yep.
1: Yeah, we got... I like our room. I like what's going on. We got help from McCaffrey.
0: Right.
1: Purdy. Linebackers are back.
0: Fred Warner.
1: Got Greenlaw back. Yep. I'm excited about that.
0: Yeah. Okay.
1: Good, man. We just got to stay healthy.
0: Okay. And so Warriors, too?
1: Yeah, Warriors, Giants.
0: Okay.
1: They're for the 49ers, I'm the voice in the playoffs when you go to the games, the hype videos. And the same for the Warriors as well. I'll do the hype videos. So, you know.
0: How psyched are you for that?
1: Local kid made good, you know? Like, yeah. You know, you tell me that, like, I don't need money. Like, just where are we doing this?
0: You come a long way from slam ball, have you?
1: Yeah, slam ball.
0: Now, you are, I believe, in our 14-year history of 3 years podcast, 11 years of a daily 3-hour TV radio simulcast. I think you're the first slam baller we've
1: had. Slam baller. Yeah. Hey, man, that was...
0: Look at you right there.
1: Look at
0: that guy. Machine.
1: Still had a little bit of hair.
0: Who called you the machine?
1: That was someone like gave me that name. It was like I have a relentless motor and I just like hitting people. That was the football side of me. You know, like I played college football and worked out in the pros and that didn't happen.
0: Okay.
1: So shortly after that, I moved to LA to become, you know, turn into acting. And this came around. I thought it was a TV show. I was in acting class and, mm-hmm. you know, you get there and you're like, no, this is a new sport they're trying to do.
0: Yeah.
1: And I'm like, well, I still got the bug in me. Like, let's do it. And oddly enough, my first TV show that I've ever got was One Tree Hill, because One Tree Hill had a 2 or 3 episode arc of slam ball on the show. And they were gonna audition actors and teach them to play slam ball to go opposite Joe Manganiello and John Lafferty.
0: Okay.
1: And I'm like, no. Like, I already play slam ball. This is why I'm here. Let me audition. I did. I got the part. And when I was on set, I'm like, this is why I moved back to LA. Like, this is... Never played

0: Flamboyant again, and from One Tree Hill on, I slowly started building a career.
1: Did you dunk on Manganiello? Did you dunk
0: on him? I did. I put him in the glass as well. I was a bruiser. I played linebacker.
1: Excuse
0: so that's
1: me, you were the machine.
0: I was the machine.
1: You're still the machine.
0: Yeah. Okay.
1: Hey, once the machine, always.
0: Always the machine.
2: You should ask Bert Kreischer for royalties.
1: Right, the machine.
2: Right?
1: There's many machines, right?
0: La Maca now.
1: Shelly, the machine, right? From Glengarry Glen Ross. There's a machine there, but you are the machine from Slam Ball.
0: OG machine, yeah.
1: Okay. So is that how you got your acting start?
0: Yeah.
1: Through Slam Ball, One Tree Hill, and then off you go.
0: Yeah, when I first moved out to LA, I was a FedEx driver. Deliver sling boxes. I was delivering FedEx, the Warner Brothers lot.
1: Yeah.
0: So I would deliver to Everybody Loves Raymond, ER, Friends, like all these shows. Had my headshots in the back just in case. It never turned out that way.
1: Yeah.
0: But I'm on all these shows and everyone loves the FedEx guy. I'm bringing all the props. Oh, you're here. Great. We need you, you know.
1: Mm-hmm.
0: And I'm like, man, one day, so cut to years later when I'm on the Warner Brothers lot working, a lot of the security guys were the same guys, and it was like, man, you did it. And it was like,
1: that's awesome.
0: So I've been kicking around for a while, but it worked out.
1: Awesome. And then at one point, Ray Romano comes up to you, asks where his package is or something.
0: That's what happened. I thought he was gonna say, hey, you got a perfect look. You wanna do a scene real quick? Never went that way, but I was ready.
1: Hey, you gotta stay ready to be ready,
0: yeah.
1: As they say.
3: That's what Sugar Free said.
1: Okay, fantastic. This is just a delight to meet you. Big fan. I'm, honestly, you're awesome in this show. And
0: thank you, man.
1: And 1883 is something, again, that it just lives in. It lives on. Just I think about it all the time. My wife and I think about it all the time about how difficult it was for people to do what they were doing then, and the storytelling is spectacular.
0: Yeah, small things then, were huge things now. Like, just as far as going in the store to get some milk.
1: Right.
0: Nature's trying to kill you.
1: Right.
0: Bandits are trying, everything is trying to kill you. Like, just making it back home back then was a whole different story.
1: And just finding any piece of humanity.
0: Yeah.
1: Amidst all of it.
0: Yeah.
1: Was truly just some of the more remarkable moments of that show. I don't want to give away what happens in the end.
0: Yeah.
1: But there is a scene towards the end. I was a puddle crying.
0: Yeah.
1: Just an absolute puddle over that. And again, Sam Elliott is good as it gets. And the fact that you get to be in these scenes with him.
0: Grown men from around the country would reach out to me on social media, like gruff, burly.
1: Mm-hmm.
0: I'm not a crier, bro. He said, but that show, man, the ending of that show, it did something to me. And it's like, if you ask Taylor, he'll tell you that was one of his favorite projects that he's ever done, regardless film, television, whatever. But it resonated with a lot of people for a lot of different reasons. And I had a lot of, black cowboys would come up to me over the span of the last 5 years telling me thank you, because it's something that we didn't see a lot growing up, and I grew up with Westerns, love Westerns, and it was just a good representation of that they really existed. One in every four were black cowboys back then, and it was just something that Taylor created that. And it's like, thank you, man. Thank you for allowing me to be the vehicle to tell the truth for a lot of people.
1: And thank you for being here. Greatly appreciate meeting
0: Thanks
1: you.
0: Thanks for having
1: and
0: me.
1: And I love watching what you do, and hopefully come back anytime you want.
0: I'll be back.
1: You bet. Oh, that sounded very imposing. LaMonica Garrett here, sir, on The Rich Eisen Show. Lioness, season 3 just premiered on Paramount+. Last night, got to wait every Sunday for a new episode right here on The Rich Eisen Show at LaMonica Garrett on Instagram. 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We are back to wrap up this Monday show. Set up the rest of the week when we return.
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1: No, he didn't fail to mention that.
0: Back here on our program, 844-204-RICH, number to dial right here on the show. 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Let's go back to the phone lines. Dan in Minneapolis, Minnesota, home of SummerSlam, correct? Am I not?
2: And that's where it was.
0: On that? Right. Yeah. What's up, Dan?
3: Yeah, I can't speak on that, Rich. I'm a 45-year-old male. I haven't watched SummerSlam in 30 years.
2: Right. But, good, that's a little disrespectful.
0: That's a 45-year-old guy, male right across the way that was.
4: Yeah, I watched it. That's great.
3: All good. Hey, man, couple things you said earlier. Now, I'll preface this by saying, though I live in Minneapolis, I am from the OC. I am a Dodger fan. So if they never implement a salary cap, I'm happy to keep winning every year.
0: Right.
3: But I do not see how anyone can reasonably and objectively make an argument that it's good for the sport to have 75%-ish of the markets have tepid interest because they don't feel like they can compete. I mean, I kind of feel like that's how the NBA was 10, 15 years ago before, you know, they started implementing changes. And I don't think anybody in New York or Boston or LA is any less interested in the NBA now, even though they don't run the show every single year. And then my other thing is, you know, nothing's binary. And the counterpoint that a lot of my Dodger brethren like to say, you know, about parity and, well, the Brewers and the Rays and stuff, it's like, okay, the Brewers and the Rays are phenomenally run organizations. Like, they are an anomaly. I mean, they make zero mistakes running their organization, and they still don't sniff anything in the playoffs. I mean, we absolutely drubbed them last year. They were amazing in the regular season because their farm system, I mean, everybody turns into a phenomenal professional player, and we still just kicked the ever-loving, you know, what out of them last year. It'll probably happen this year, too.
0: Wow.
3: So that's not really, like, an argument to me saying, like, oh, like, there are some competitive teams out there that come from small markets. It's like, you know, that's kind of like almost a convenient lawyer speak to me. And then you had mentioned earlier, you know, anybody could have had Scooble
0: that's
3: for
0: true.
3: What?
0: Yes,
3: what,
0: Dan.
3: Okay, fundamentally and objectively, yeah, that is true.
0: Yeah.
3: But no team whose lifeblood, such as the Brewers, are going to trade for him when that's their only chance is developing their own guys.
0: I don't know, Dan.
3: To be competitive.
0: Dan, I appreciate your call and, you know, your passion clearly on all this, but the Brewers did it with CC Sabathia years ago. Same thing, left-handed, Cy Young. Let's get him for a few weeks and see what happens. Why couldn't they do that again?
4: The Padres did it with Juan Soto a few years ago.
0: I mean, it happens all the time. Rentals happen all the time in Major League Baseball. It's just who wanted him for $9 million and three prospects. Again, I don't know the apples to apples on someone's prospects compared to the ones that the Tigers accepted here. And I don't know the apples to apples to what everyone else offered in terms of paying off every penny of Scooble's contract for the Tigers, because clearly they didn't want to pay him anymore. You know? So that's the issue. In the same way that we're saying the Dodgers are destroying baseball by getting Tarek Skubal, they haven't paid him $400 million yet. We're just assuming that's coming. But at this point in time, they did what anybody else had the right to do. If they wanted to give up three prospects of this caliber and pay $9 million, which is chump change in this day and age. And if the Yankees had a chance to do it and didn't do it for other people, then they're going to hear about it from their fans. I mean, Scooble, is the fact that he went to the Dodgers is no skin off a Yankee fan's nose when they've already have Cole and Schlittler and Fried and Rodon. You don't need to add another $400 million player to a lineup like a staff like that. As a matter of fact, if the Yankees can get any of their hitting back and they have a pitching staff like that, they can go to battle against the Dodgers and good luck. Good luck. They can do that, but they need more help in the bullpen and hitting, And the issue is they've got a team that is the hottest team in baseball for over a month. It happens to be their diehard rival that just went ahead and grabbed a three-time All-Star switch-hitting catcher in Adley Rutschman.
4: Yeah, that deal is official now.
0: Done. So the Red Sox have now done that. And as of this conversation, the Yankees have added Luis García Jr., who is a terrific

0: terrific hitter from the Washington Nationals for four prospects.
1: Leads the NL in slugging.
0: I mean, three prospects and Jake Bird, who the Yankees got in last year's trade deadline and hardly did anything of significance, with all due respect.
1: Yeah, Garcia's been awesome this year.
0: He's been great. The only problem is he is a left-handed slugger who, yes, plays second, but you already have a left-handed slugger who plays second in Jazz Chisholm. You already have a left-hander who is playing first base in Ben Rice. And when, heaven forbid, Stanton gets healthy again, where does Rice play? They already said he's not going to catch. Rice is going to have to play. I mean, the roster does not appear to be in the proper shape to go on a run. So we'll see what Brian Cashman does in the next hour to have a conversation about what they'll do.
1: Yeah, there's a lot of moves popping right now. The Dodgers just traded for Chris Bubik from the Royals. The Padres traded for Robbie Ray from the Giants.
0: That's a significant... He's a former Cy Young.
1: Yeah, you mentioned Adley to Boston is a done deal. And Reed Detmers to the Cubs.
0: Who also added Gausman.
1: Who also added
0: Gausman. So a bunch of teams are loading up.
1: Yeah.
0: We'll see what the Yankees do in the next hour.
1: Yeah, 3 hours left.
2: Must be nice.
0: But right now, again, Dodgers destroying baseball. Maybe in the long run, if owners blow up the sport because they can't figure out how to get their own house in order before turning to the players, as opposed to saying, we can't figure our own house, so you figure it out for us. We'll lock you out in the meantime. Dodgers did what anybody else could do. $9 million, three prospects. They were the only ones who had the chance and the cojones and the ability to do it. You have to figure out what everyone else is doing. We'll talk about it with Jeff Passan on tomorrow's program. The Golics will be here, senior and junior, as they are now preceding this show on the ESPN Radio Network. And then there'll be you as well. Let's chat again on Tuesday. Ladidi is going to join us too.
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12: 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San Antonio's Sports Center.
14: Well, San Antonio Mayor Gina Ortiz-Jones says she wants the city to hold a re-vote on Props A and B and the Spurs downtown arena funding. She claims the city's budget deficit might change voters' minds on the city's funding of the Spurs arena. Dallas Cowboys moved on from edge rusher Charles Snowden over the weekend and signed offensive lineman Sebastian Gutierrez. Snowden was signed in June but has been suspended for the first three games and is dealing with a groin injury.
12: From the studios of San Antonio's Sports Star, reaching more sports fans than any station in South Texas. Welcome to The Blitz. 2 decades on the radio, Jason Minix. 2 decades on TV, Joe Reinagle. 2 San Antonio sports voices you've trusted for years. 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
14: Oh, it is a beautiful Monday afternoon on the tennis courts here in Oxnard, California. Cowboys training camp day one for us, day one in the pads for the Dallas Cowboys. This is The Blitz on 94.1 San Antonio Sports Star. I'm Joe Reinagle. That's Jason Minix, and you feel the buzz around here when they put those pads on, man. It's football.
15: It is football, and it's funny because it's a nice, sunny 75 degrees
14: wow.
15: here, a little warm. And it was, you know, an hour and a half ago, maybe a lot cooler, another 7-8 degrees because the marine layer was still there. And, you know, some of the guys that we were talking to with the Cowboys were like, yeah, man, finally we get a good weather day. Thanks for bringing it. And then the marine layer burns off right as the boys get ready to go to practice, and it's hot again.
14: Yes, it is hot again, but define hot. I mean, my goodness, these people out here in Oxnard, you know, it's like, please, you want hot? Let's go to Dallas. Go to San Antonio. That's hot.
15: This is going to get on the board. Now, we say that. Now, we are what we are, and we know we can be a little diva-ish. Yesterday,
14: speak for yourself, dude.
15: Yesterday, we get into our Airbnb, and it's 85 degrees in there. And one of us, Joe Reinickel, freaking out that he can't find the air conditioner, trying to find every fan opening, every window, bitching. I'm like, dude, we're at the beach. These places don't have AC.
16: That's baloney. Every other house we've been in here in Oxnard has had AC.

0: seat.
1: This is true.
0: This one does not. And I'm
1: messaging the lady. She's like, yeah, we don't have
0: one. Yeah, no air conditioning. So you got to open up every window. There's fans all over the place. It was hot in that house. I will say, though, once the sun goes down and it's nice and the uh-huh. wind starts blowing, it wasn't too bad. But I don't care where we're at. You got to have AC.
1: Yes.
0: I mean, my goodness.
1: Yes, yes. I mean, we do. I mean, dude, it was hot, stuffy. But once the air started moving through the house, it was nice. I mean, that's what we're going to bitch about. It's like the car rental place. If you're flying in the LAX, it was never easy. And it's such a complete bleep show right now because apparently there is all kinds of construction that was supposed to be done before the World Cup. Remember that thing?
0: I do.
1: It's happened. Well, now it's going to be maybe ready in time for the Olympics. But their car rental thing is just stupid at this point. And it was a Seinfeld episode. We get to the Fox Rent-A-Car. And we go through the whole process, all the paperwork, and they're like, just sit over there, I'll call you when the car's ready. Like, what do you mean the car's not ready? And we don't have cars. It's like, dude, we have a reservation. Well, I can upgrade you for $49 a day. I can't do that. It's corporate. It's in the budget. I would, but I can't.
0: Yeah, the suits would have lost their minds.
1: Oh, my God. Are you kidding? Right? So then, you know, it's like, dude, we've got to go. I mean, we got places. It's already been 2 freaking hours since we've landed in L.A. just to get from the airport to the car rental hub, which maybe it will be nice once they finish everything, including the tram. But how do you have reservations for a car and not have the cars? It felt like a Seinfeld episode. The gentleman I was talking to had never heard of Jerry Seinfeld. The guy next to him was laughing his ass off because he knows exactly which episode I was talking about. And guess what? After about, I don't know, 20 minutes or so, they gave me the car that would have been the $49 a day upgrade because here, this one's ready. Just take it.
0: See, it sometimes behooves you to bitch and moan and cry.
1: We were not bitching. We were nice.
0: Well, I
1: and trying to make them laugh.
0: I don't know because I remember you came over and said, sit down. We got to wait. I said, are you effing kidding me?
1: Yes.
0: And I think I said that loud enough for everybody in there, including little children in there. But it's like, what? It's like, are you effing kidding me?
1: Everybody.
0: Please.
1: Yeah.
0: Oh, well.
1: Yep.
0: I don't know if that made a difference or not, but we finally got the car, got to the house, and it's all good. It's all good.
1: Got here, got set up. Make sure you're following along on social media.
0: Yes.
1: At SA Sports Star on Instagram, the San Antonio Sports Star Facebook page. A lot of behind-the-scenes content. And you see how much I really work and how little Joe actually works. Just go there. You understand what I'm dealing with. I mean, dude's even bitching about the mirror in the bathroom.
0: Dude, Minix picked this house because it suits him.
1: Whoa. I did not pick this house. Otherwise, we'd have air conditioning and could actually see the water from our beach house. Instead, we get the sand dunes and the water's on the other side.
0: Dude, let me tell you something. So I get in the shower, right? And I gotta bend down so get underneath the shower head.
1: What do you think? You're Wemby size now?
0: In this house, I am.
1: The shower was fine.
0: For you, it was great. And then the mirror on the wall, it cuts my head off. Like, right, if you're watching on YouTube, you know what I'm talking about. I'm right here. So my legs got a hell of a workout today.
1: Squats trying to...
0: Well, I had to get down so I could see what the hell I was doing.
1: I had no issues with the mirror. Joe comes out of the bathroom bitching, and I'm like, what are you talking about? Then I... Yeah. I mean, I'm a tall 5'7". It was perfect for me. I did not pick this house, though. Corporate did.
0: Yeah, they did. They did. Hey, look, it's all good. But, yeah, that's just kind of the stuff we go through. We give you a tour of the house if you want to see that. A lot of behind-the-scenes stuff we're going to be doing here from Cowboys Camp. There will be a video posted if it's not posted already. Interesting press conference today by Brian Schottenheimer. And I thought he was very outright and very very transparent today with what they're going to do. He basically admitted there will be no starters playing in the preseason
1: no
0: games, with the exception, perhaps, of Caleb Downs, who is a rookie, who everybody knows is going to be a starter. He's going to be out there day one, but just to give him some reps. But as far as Dak Prescott, a CD Lamb, a George Pickens, Javonte Williams,

0: those guys won't see the field during the preseason.
1: No, and again, they generally don't. Joint practices are encouraged for that reason. But I'll tell you what, we weren't, I don't know, 5 minutes into Brian Schottenheimer's press conference. It was nice. He was walking up to the podium. He stopped, shook hands, said hello to us, which was cool. And Joe was very nice to him. And then he gets up there, and then Ryan Engel's head was about to explode. Fletch, cut one.
2: One, we got to evolve. I mean, we have to change the things that we didn't like last year that we didn't do very well. We got to find ways to complement the things that we did well. We need, a couple more guys to continue to step up, not named Pickens and Lamb, and that's the Flournoys of the world. It's some young tight ends, Jaden Blue, things like that. And then, I've been very open and honest. I really do believe that this offense is going to be driven by our offensive line. Our ability to move people, our ability to knock people back in the run game, our ability to pass protect, I think that's incredibly critical, and we've got a few position battles going there. So I love it. I love the confidence, but we have to go out and do it.
1: That's it. And then he dropped the word Gotti, and Ryan Engel's head was about to explode.
0: I was like, I go, bleh,
1: yeah.
0: I almost lost my breakfast this morning.
1: Stop.
0: So that's the theme here. I will say, though, Brian Schottenheimer, one of the nicest dudes in the world, walked by, took some time to chat with us as he's going to the podium for his daily press conference, and just, all good. And everybody out here, we're very fortunate here at San Antonio Sports Star that the Dallas Cowboys treat us very well. We get just as much access as anybody else, and it's so I appreciate that from all of these guys. However, the whole Gotti thing's got to go. And I even mentioned on our San Antonio Sports Star YouTube page, Jason, that we need to boycott that on this radio program. Can we just boycott that? Maybe that should be our poll.
1: No, our poll question is going to be something else. We haven't discussed it yet because we're going to get into what our poll question is going to be, because our lovely mayor has decided that she wants to push for yet another second vote for the Spurs Arena, which we've already voted. We voted yes. Props A and B were passed by Bexar County residents, which are also San Antonio residents. I think our poll question needs to be, do we need another vote for the arena? A simple yes or no. And the no's I expect to win a gazillion to nothing. Why the mayor is wasting the time with this, stirring this pot, the expense, while she's trying to save money and cut the deficit. And I realize apparently the city's, what, $158 million in the hole?
0: Correct.
1: Yeah, that's a problem. But this money isn't coming out of the general fund. Remember all the things that we learned about? We're going to get a refresher course in how that money is going to be applied and spent through the different bonds and the TERSs and the this and the that, the hotel taxes and that sort of thing. We thought we were going to do that with former Mayor Ron Nuremberg today, but he can't. So Mark White is going to join us at 4:35. And kind of revisit and a refresher course. I don't want to say re-educate, but a refresher course on what San Antonio voters have already passed. But I'm also thinking, this mayor, if you're trying to save money, why another election where gazillions of dollars would be spent for and against, depending on where you are on the arena, putting it on the ballot? Why would she want to spend those dollars and that energy as opposed to spending that energy on other ways that you're going to be able to solve the $158 million problem that, by all accounts, she inherited? It's not like she got the city into the mess, but she's trying to get the city out of it. But there's got to be other ways to get that done.
0: Well, the problem is it's a politician's trick.
1: Yep.
0: She's trying to scare the hell out of everybody.
1: Yep.
0: This money cannot be used to solve the deficit.
1: Yep.
0: It can't be. It's impossible. It's not allowed. So everything she is saying is just completely false. Now, I'm going to stop and not say she's lying about it, but she's lying about it.
1: Well, she
0: flat out is, because you cannot use this money for the deficit or anything else other than building that arena or improvements to the downtown. You can't use it for anything else. So everybody that she's got scared, and I've seen some of you on social media, I thought, well, with this, you can't use that money.

0: paid for the new arena 100%. And that's not going to happen. The city is on the hook for $489 million. I believe that's about the number what the Spurs said they're going to put in. The Spurs also said, if I remember correctly, that there's going to be $75 million in community contributions. We know what Bexar County has already done. I just have no idea why she continues to try to stir this pot.
1: Well, I'm not sure why she's doing this either. It's unbelievable to me. Sometimes you just got to take the loss and move on and do something else. And I'm not sure why she wants to fight this battle, especially after the Spurs go to the NBA Finals. They're as popular as they've ever been. With Wemby re-signing his deal, he's going to be here for the foreseeable future. And I just don't understand why she picks this battle to fight. But we are going to talk to Mark White coming up about 4:35 this afternoon, and he can maybe shed some light on why she's doing this and why she's trying to waste the people of San Antonio and Bexar County's just time, complete time. We are at Dallas Cowboys training camp, however, and so we'll talk a lot about that. Jerry Jones talking yesterday, I think he did his round with the TV stations yesterday, and he had some interesting things to say to the Dallas Fox affiliate about a variety of things, including Tony Romo and curtains.
0: Curtains.
1: Curtains.
0: Or tent.
1: Huh.
0: Maybe.
1: Wow. We'll see. We'll hear from Jera when we continue live from Oxnard, Dallas Cowboys training camp. 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
1: On the tennis courts here in Oxnard, California, Dallas Cowboys training camp is where we are. The Cowboys right now in the field behind us, practicing in pads for the first time this training camp. And interesting stuff certainly coming from Brian Schottenheimer today, and how they're going to address this and what they're looking for and all of that kind of

0: stuff. So I'm Joe Reinagle. He's Jason Minix. Good stuff from Shoddy today. That press conference was very transparent in
1: my
0: mind.
1: Well, it was. And again, I mean, you know, one of the things that they know they want to work on is red zone offense. And I love that he talked about other guys, not Pickens, not CeeDee Lamb, and we can't kick that many field goals when you've got an offense that wants to be gaudy.
2: Yeah, it was a big emphasis for us in the offseason. We did a bunch in phase one and phase two. We really did a deep study into it. We spent more time on it. The guys have been doing some of that. They did that out in Park City, more of the red zone throws. You know, we know where we came up short. A lot of it was things that we hurt ourselves with, you know, penalties and self-inflicted wounds down there. But, you know, we're too good to be kicking the field goals that we were kicking, and I think that's part of the Gotti, you know. I mean, if we're going to truly be that, then we have to score touchdowns in the red zone.
0: Oh, Shoddy, don't go there. Don't go there.
1: You know,
0: but he's going to. I mean, if Dak said it, it's gospel.
1: I mean, and again, because it got public, I think now you just have to embrace it and run with it. That's one of those things that they probably wish they could have kept in-house, but now that it's public. Now, we'll ask. Terrence Steele is going to join us in a little more than an hour or so. We'll see, you know, his thoughts on Gotti, and he's going to be a team guy, but also just the different movements that are out there with the offensive line. So it will be interesting. You guys paying attention, wanting to know all the different things, 210-656-ESPN, 656-3776. And we're kind of jumping around because there's just so much news around the Cowboys from over the weekend, just trying to catch up on everything. And of course, Jerry, as he does every year, first weekend, he sits down with all the different Dallas area TV stations, for that matter, the TV stations that were out here. I know,
0: San Antonio,
1: Larry
0: as well.
1: Ramirez from KSAT, he sat down with them. But you know, there were a couple of interesting things that he did say over the weekend, and one was he was asked about Tony Romo in that DWI, OWI arrest in Wisconsin.
3: Well, I very much have had a chance to talk to him, and I've been talking to him. I love him. I love what he's about. I love his character. I love his love of sport. And he's a very, very unique talent. And the real question is, and I don't even have to ask what the answer is, do you think Tony Romo knows how to get up when he gets knocked down? Okay, he had a life of that. And absolutely, that's one of his greatest attributes, is that he can handle adversity. And so this is something that he will work through. He is a unique talent. His vision was just mesmerizing when he was a player. But he sees things and can articulate it so instantly. He'd walk out under center out of practice, and the defense would have 12 people out there, and it'd take him about a second to say, "Coach, we got 12 guys out here. Get one of them off on the deal." He just sees it, and then it goes. He has that skill. It's made him a great, great portrayal of the story of football games. So, obviously, I'm a big fan of his, big fan of his family, and let me tell you right now, he's as real as he sounds. He feels every downtime. He feels every uptime.
0: Well, obviously, there's a lot of love there from Jerry Jones to Tony Romo and vice versa. So, regardless of how you feel about Tony Romo, nobody wants to see anybody go through this. I certainly don't. And you know, you just got to love on the guy and hope that he bounces back, whether he stays with CBS or not, long term. But he will. He'll land on his feet, and he's going to be just fine.
1: Well, he's going to be just fine, especially from a financial standpoint. But, you know, when CBS announced his suspension indefinitely and his moral clause, and there is so much debate about his contract with some of the national media types as maybe the worst in broadcasting, because he isn't as good now as he was when he first got in with the recall and everything that he was doing. But you hear that from Jerry and a lot of speculation. If anybody could save Tony's job with CBS, it's Jerry Jones making phone calls.
0: Mm-hmm.
1: And Jerry could have answered that question a lot of different ways. Just, we're here to support.

0: support them and just move on from it. But hearing just all of that, you got to feel like Jerry is going to go to bat for one Tony Romo in that situation, because again, he could have answered that in a gazillion different ways in about 15 seconds that we love him, made a mistake, you were here to support him. But that's not what he did. It's almost like, I will save his job. I'll do everything I can to save his job.
1: I wouldn't be surprised if Jerry's already put in a call to somebody at CBS that is influential. And you know, to suspend him for a little bit is normal. And I think just to get this out of the way, the question is going to be, will CBS try to use this to get out of the... They still owe him about $70 million on his contract.
0: Yep.
1: So will they use this to try and get out of that contract? And I think that's when a guy like Jerry Jones will come on and try to do something at least.
0: Well, and again, you go from there. Now, again, all kinds of, you know, from Tony Romo to, man, you know, Curtin's intent looked pretty good during the World Cup. Any chance that that becomes permanent there at Jerry World?
2: Well, do you know something? Thinking about it and doing something about it are two different things.
3: For sure. If you think about it, you could do
2: I think about it. It's hard to tell that time of the year because the sun's not the same this time of the year that it is in the fall. And that is, you get on into sun changes, and the angle of that sun changes from September through the year round. But as we look at it, I like some of the effects of the tinting. And so we're giving that a thought.
1: Wow, which is a big change.
0: It's movement.
1: I mean, tent, not curtains. And I think maybe for that, that's a game changer for him, because you'll still, I guess, have a little bit, although the sun won't be shining inside nearly as brightly as it has been. But that is a change of pace. At least he's going to think about it.
0: Now, again, this is something that he's been very stubborn on, very bullish since they built that stadium. And again, even they built that stadium knowing that was going to be an issue. Most stadiums are built, you know, north-south. He went east-west because aesthetically what it looks like on TV certain times of the year. So for him to at least see it and go, you know what, maybe this isn't bad. Maybe. I mean, although he did say thinking about it and doing something about it are two very different things, but Mike Ducey from Fox was quick to point out, but if you're thinking about it, you are the actual only person that can make something happen.
1: Jerry, stick to your guns, buddy. Stick to your guns.
0: Stop.
1: You did it for a reason. You wanted it that way. It's your stadium, for goodness sake. Stick to your guns. Let these guys cry.
0: Oh, stop.
1: Come on.
0: Stop. Just, Jerry, keep talking to me about going to the Super Bowl.
4: With the New York Giants having, when we open up, is to put it in right out here at training camp. It can't come out if it doesn't go in.
0: What?
4: That's the point.
1: We're still talking football.
4: Obviously, you inspire us. I'm talking about Oxnard. You inspire us with the story of Oxnard, the makeup of the citizens of Oxnard. You inspire us. And this is a time when, as a team, when it's great to look for inspirational, because there's a lot on the line. A lot on the line for a lot of people. What each one of these guys do out here over the next 3 or 4 weeks. I'm so glad they're doing it in the positive support of the people of Oxnard. I wouldn't trade anything for it. So I just want to welcome you here today, and I want to include you all the way, every step of the way, as we build this team, and let's get this team to the Super Bowl. Great to be with you, Dave.
0: Uh-huh.
4: Great to be with you.
0: That was Saturday's opening ceremony where he was explaining certain things, but I'm not sure what he was actually explaining.
1: Well, you got to put it in before you can take it out.
0: Sure.
1: So, I mean, that just seems basic to me.
0: Put that in football terms.
1: Well, you got to put it in until you before you can pull it out.
0: Again, football terms.
1: I know what he was trying to say, obviously. Now, he's getting roasted on social media for those comments, by the way. But, yeah, you got to put in the work. And I think that's exactly what he's talking about. You got to put it in out here. Put in the work out here. And then that would, you know, good work here starts a journey that could lead to the Super Bowl. You know, the Cowboys have a team out here. They're about as confident, I think, as I've seen them. What's interesting about this year so far, and just the short time we've been here, Jason, is the attitude of everybody that's here. I think everybody has a hope

0: that this Cowboys team can be something different than it has been. I know, what was it, 2 years ago we were out here, and my gosh, you thought it was a funeral for the 3 weeks of training camp out here. Everybody was just depressed, and the Cowboys were doing nothing. They weren't going anywhere. And this is just a complete change than what it was then. And even last year, a complete change in the attitude and the body language of everybody.
1: Yeah, you know, it's interesting because a couple, 3 years ago, It did have a unique vibe, dare I say, a negative vibe.
0: Oh, horrible.
1: You had Mike McCarthy going into the final year of his contract. It just didn't have the same juice, the same energy. And again, normally, I mean, you've been out here, you know, 20-some-odd years, same with me. It's you know, we talked about it then. I remember Brad Chan was like, you know, and it's like, all right. But it was a weird, different camp. Last year was kind of a weird energy because it was Brian Schottenheimer's first as a head coach, and, you know, every new head coach does things a little bit differently, so the schedule was kind of out of what our normal routine is, even though the Cowboys do try to keep things on a pretty consistent thing. But, I mean, there were big differences between the way Jason Garrett did things and Mike McCarthy, and last year, you know, Schottenheimer trying to keep things like it was with Mike, but with his own little twist on it. So it was, you know... This year, it does. I mean, you know, as soon as you get here, just the energy, the level. Now, granted, it's also first day in pads. And, you know, when we were walking in, the people that were lined up, they picked the right day to get out here because they're going to see some hitting. They're going to see some good football stuff.
0: Well, even some of them didn't know. Did you notice when we walked in, we were shooting a little video about first day in pads, and some guy said, oh, they're going to be in pads today?
1: Yeah.
0: So people showing up out of here, it doesn't make any difference. They just want to come out here and witness some of the action. But they are practicing as we speak right behind us in the practice fields here at the, it used to be a Marriott. It's a Staybridge Suites, I guess.
1: Yeah,
0: something
1: that's
0: like
1: a
0: that.
1: Holiday Inn.
0: Whatever it is.
1: Yeah, well, Staybridge is IHG.
0: Whatever it is, yeah. It's still the same place to us, and we're in the same spot on the tennis courts, and happy to be here, that is for sure. So a lot of Cowboys talk, for sure. We got Brian Schottenheimer. We will hear from him coming up throughout the show as well. And then, again, Terrence Steele. Joining us here about 3:35-ish, something in that neighborhood. Of course, Terrence Steele, a San Antonio product, and needing to have a pretty good season this year, I think, a little rebound season. So we'll talk to Terrence Steele here coming up a little over an hour or so. In the meantime, let's get back to what's happening in the city of San Antonio. Mayor O.J., trying to pull a fast one. We want to hear from you as well. 656-3776, 656-ESPN. We do have a poll up on our San Antonio Sports Star YouTube page. It's a very simple question. Do we need a new vote or another vote on the Spurs' new arena? Very little votes right now, about 20, and it is 100% to none. No. And that's what it is right now. But we'll talk about it when we continue here live from Cowboys training camp in Oxnard. This is The Blitz on 94.1 San Antonio Sports Star.
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5: Back here in Oxnard, Dallas Cowboys training camp, first day in pads. They're getting after it right now, as a matter of fact, on the fields behind us. This is the Blitz, 94.1 San Antonio Sports Star. I'm Joe Reinagle. He is Jason Minix, and boy, they've kind of turned the music down a little bit. It was pretty loud earlier.
6: Yeah, I'm guessing stretching. Once they get into some of the team periods, they turn the music down. So we'll keep you updated with what's going on the practice fields behind us here in Oxnard, California. And while we are in 75-degree weather right now with a nice breeze about 13 miles an hour off the ocean, we know what's going on in San Antonio. And Mayor Gina Ortiz Jones sending a memo late Saturday night saying, hey, you know what we need to do? Let's have yet another vote on the Spurs Arena. Maybe all these people change their minds that we don't want to fund this the way voters already approved with Props A and Props B.
5: You know, Jason, I guess I don't understand it. I don't think Gina Ortiz Jones is a dumb person. I think she's very smart. But I just don't understand why she's doing this, because even if they voted for, I mean, the money that's allocated cannot be used for the general fund. It would do nothing for the deficit of this city. Not a thing. It's allocated for the Spurs Arena. It's allocated for improvements, and that's it. Not any of that is coming from the general fund or will go to the general fund. And so I just don't understand why she's picking this fight, and especially at this point in time. It just makes absolutely no sense to me.
6: It doesn't make sense to me, and I think the mayor is trying to confuse the general public with this BS. Now, again, and I say that because Bexar County voters, which happens to be San Antonio voters, have already approved the contributions part of it. And she said in her memo, since they pay twice, city voters deserve to vote twice. What the hell does that mean? Well, I guess, because paying for the arena twice, since they live in both the city and the county, how much residents, according to the Express News, will actually pay toward the project construction will likely be minimal, since few stay in local hotels or use rental cars, and only property taxes from the new housing commercial properties built around the arena will be used to repay the city bonds issued for the facility. So if you're living out in, pick a neighborhood, Alamo Ranch, Stone Oak, anywhere, that's your property taxes, if they go up, it's to pay for the other money, not for this arena. Now, granted, you're going to a concert, maybe the bad example, because I don't think it's in effect yet, but let's say, Bruno Mars is playing on a Wednesday night, September 23rd. You decide, you know what? My wife wants to go. Why don't we get a hotel downtown? We're going to stay there at the Marriott. walk over to the Alamo Dome for Bruno Mars, and we're going to have a hotel night. Sure, your contribution there. But if you go home, you're not paying for the dome. It's dumb, and she's playing politics, and that pisses me off.
5: Well, it is ridiculous. It's a political trick, but I don't know what she has to gain from it. There's people on the city council that are smart people as well, and they know exactly where this money is coming from, where it's going, and how it has to be allocated. It's absolutely unbelievable. It's almost like she just woke up yesterday or whenever she made these comments and said, you know what? I haven't been in the news lately. I need to stir something up. I'm going to say something really stupid and have everybody talking about it on radio and TV and newspaper and everything else. And it just seems to me like that's exactly what she's done here, because what she is doing, in my mind, makes absolutely no sense. The problem is, Jason, is that you're going to have a faction of people who buy what she is selling hook, line, and sinker. And I think most people won't, which is good. But I just think that there are going to be a percentage of people that are going to buy this line of BS.
6: Now, granted, there were a lot of people that were against public money for an arena. There are people that are always against that. I call them cave people, civilians against virtually everything. But it was 52%. So maybe she's just wondering, although with the Spurs going to the finals, I wonder if 52 would go higher. Maybe she's betting it would go lower. But as it clearly reads in the Express News today, residential and commercial taxes on property citywide support the city's general fund, which pays for basic services. In other words, money that's paying off arena bonds isn't paying for libraries, street improvements, or other core services. So, again, the way this was set up, and I wish former Mayor Ron Nuremberg would have come on with us today, but his team politely declined to re-educate and remind us all the stuff we learned about TERSs and how this money could be affected. And again, if it's not used here for this arena, it will be used for, I don't know, a convention center in another city. It cannot be used for libraries or some of those other core services. That's the part that I feel like she is playing politics and trying to confuse people. She can't use the same dollar, can't be applied to the same different projects. I realize and respect what the mayor is trying to deal with to fix or, you know, work around the $158 million deficit that she did inherit. And that was under Mayor Ron Nuremberg's watch. But she's trying to clean up a mess, but this isn't the way to do it. And it feels like one of the last things Ron did while mayor was getting this to the ballot. And is she trying to take a shot at that? Now, of course, Ron Nuremberg is running for county judge. He's the, what is it, the Democratic nominee for that election in November. So, maybe they're not playing friendly politics, but this whole thing just seems ridiculous. And I appreciate the Express News' reporting, because some of those that were on Gina's side initially, remember it was 7-4 when the council voted.
5: Yeah.
6: Some of those have said, no, we don't need to do this because the voters have already spoken. So now one did say, yeah, let's go to a vote, but in a text message to the Express News wouldn't elaborate. So basically he's saying, you know, if Gina wants it, I'm going to support her, because there is no detail there. Now, Mark White has opposed Gina Jones on a lot of things. He will join us coming up at about 4:35.
5: You know, just go with me here. So say the city council goes along with the mayor, and we have another vote in November, and it's a no. We're going to wake up the day after that election and say, you know what, we still have $158 million deficit, and that no vote, it changes nothing. Absolutely nothing. And that's why this is just so baffling to me that this would come up and would be even a thing, because everyone you talk to, every report you see, says exactly what we're saying right now. This money will not help that deficit one penny.
6: So
5: will not help it.
6: So that 489, if voters in November were to say no, It wouldn't help the 158?
5: No, it would not. It would go to, I don't know, maybe

they build a nice new building in Austin, or maybe Corpus Christi needs a nice new something or other, or Dallas or Houston. That money would then be shifted away to build a project somewhere else in this great state of Texas. That's all it would do. That's it. Wouldn't solve our money problems at all. And so that's what I cannot wrap my head around what she is trying to do here. And I can't wait to hear from Mark White coming up in a moment. And by the way, we had somebody on our San Antonio Sports Star YouTube page ask us why we don't get the mayor on. We've tried. We have asked her I don't know how many times to come on this program, especially during that vote. Now, maybe we will try again, but she has refused every time. In fact, there's been many times where we just get crickets. We don't hear anything.

0: be fair, we did not try to get her on today. Maybe I'll send a text. But I don't know. You get turned down 20 or 30 times. You know, it's like asking for, I don't know, the Spurs head coach. You know, at some point you just stop asking because you know what the answer is going to be. But you're right. In fairness, we probably should try to get her on. Sam says we should get the fake mayor on again.
1: Yeah, we could probably make that happen.
0: I don't remember having a fake mayor on. What are you talking? We would never have a fake guest. What are you guys talking about? And I said something like this in a video yesterday, and I've seen a couple. Can we redo the mayoral election? You know, I wonder if we were to have a mayoral redo, what the response would be. Just curious.
1: Well, I just don't think it's going to happen. And if it's just such a waste of time. I think the city of San Antonio would be a laughingstock around the country. Not that I give a damn, but it's like, it'd be like, why? What are you doing this for? It is a complete waste of time. And again, Madam Mayor, you are welcome on this program at any point in time. We have no issue with that. You want to come on and set us straight? If we've got it wrong or you think we do, you're more than welcome to come on this program. We would definitely take your call and hear your side of this story. There's no question about it.
0: Now, I will say, though, and again, I try not to be this guy, but, you know, had that vote not gone the way it did on props A and B, even though the Spurs have always said they are committed to staying in San Antonio, you look at what's going on in Portland right now. Now, I realize they've got a new owner, and that dude is one cheap SOB. Not a fan of the owner of the Portland Trailblazers, Tom Dundon, partly because he lied to my face directly, but I see what he's doing. And in Portland, they're very concerned that they're about to lose their basketball team, and they should be. They're not even apparently meeting with the city of Portland, and Portland kind of feels like, yep, we're about to lose the Trailblazers, and there's nothing they can do about it. It is always out there. Not a concern that I have right now, because I just don't see that this mayor is going to win this battle at all, but what she is doing is making life a hell of a lot more difficult for the San Antonio Spurs. And when you talk about trying to be a good partner, how is this Miss Mayor trying to be a good partner to the San Antonio Spurs? You know, they weren't going to pay that fee for the soccer stadium. You know, the Bexar County told them not to worry about it. And, you know, you pressed. You got that win.
1: Yep.
0: And we congratulate you for it, because very few wins that I've seen the mayor have when it comes to anything involving sports.
1: That's true.
0: I don't pay attention to daily politics. But, hey, man, she got the Spurs to pay that money. To me, that was a sign from the Spurs that they are trying to be a good partner and work with the current mayor and staff. Yep, you're right. We owe it. We don't want to write this check, but you know, we do owe it. It's in the contract. They're paying the city back that portion of it. And again, she's apparently looking for every nickel she can, but there are legal ways in which you can spend money, and the money for this arena can't be used legally for general fund or some of the other things that are there. Now, city's in a deficit. She inherited a problem. She's trying to fix it. I just don't agree that this is the best course of action to fix the city's problems is to, I don't know, piss off the San Antonio Spurs and their fans.
1: Well, that's absolutely not the way to do it, especially now. It's just not. And, again, I'm trying to think of a rational reason why.

0: why she's doing this, and I can't think of one. I honestly cannot think of one at all, other than maybe she promised somebody or a group of voters that she would stand up to the Spurs no matter what. We are not going to have these billionaires, and we're not going to do whatever. I'm not sure why she's doing this. And again, I'm trying to give her the benefit of the doubt because I know she's a smart person. I know she is. But that's why that makes it all the more baffling to me that she would bring this up and want another vote that even if she won would not help her deficit problem one bit.
1: But it certainly, I think, would certainly create a bunch of other problems because the Spurs do need a new arena. And no matter what the mayor says, they're not going to pay for the whole thing. Very few stadiums are built with 100% private funds. Could they? Sure. But you just look at the notoriety that the Spurs, that Victor Wembanyama now is bringing San Antonio. Think about the exposure that the Spurs had while they were during this last run to the NBA Finals. So much greater because of social media than when Tim Duncan was leading the Spurs to the Finals. And you get a player like Vic, just got the new signature shoe deal from Nike. What did Nike say in their press release? Generational worldwide superstar. You've got Wemby over in France right now. They're doing some stuff with the Spurs, putting out some courts, RCs over there. Apparently, what, 6'8 guys are actually going to go to France
0: yep.
1: to get work in with Vic. And everywhere those guys are going, they're talking about San Antonio. Now, a marketing study could probably be done to give you the value of the exposure that San Antonio is getting just with Victor alone doing stuff like this overseas. But it's gazillions of dollars worth without an expert study. That's money that this city with a $158 million deficit couldn't buy.
0: Well, and keep in mind, when it comes to the Spurs arena, the city's going to own that arena.
1: Yeah.
0: That's going to be the city's property.
1: Yeah.
0: The Spurs are going to pay rent to the city.
1: Yeah.
0: To use that facility.
1: But she wants a cut.
0: But she wants more revenue share. She wants more of the ticket sales, concessions, whatever. Spurs are going to pay rent to play there, to be a tenant in a city-owned facility. And I can't wait for Mark White to come on to explain the other benefits and perks, not to mention the jobs that are going to be created, even before the thing is built, with the construction jobs. It's just a win-win for this city. It is, and I nobody can convince me otherwise, and I just don't understand Mayor Jones and what she is trying to do here. It's just so baffling to me.
1: Now, our poll question on YouTube, do we need another vote for the Spurs arena? 96% of you say no, 4% yes. Only 53 votes. We just put it up a few minutes ago, as you know. If you voted yes in the poll, if you do think we need another vote, and again, not to argue, I just want to understand where you're coming from. And because again, I don't see it. Maybe you're aware of something that I am not, or just your view of what is going on is worthy of a listen. I agree, because I want to hear all sides. I always like to make an informed decision. If there's something that I'm missing and you are seeing it in a different way, that's what we do. That's the fun part of something like this, because I don't understand her game plan and her reasoning. It makes zero sense to me. But if it makes sense to you, please shed some light. I'm curious. We won't blow you up. We're not going to be mean. But I am curious. Well, I know sometimes if you've got, especially when it's so overwhelming, you feel like you're in the minority, you don't want to get into a fight, or maybe you're just being the troll because you don't want to see a shutout on the board. I don't know.
0: Maybe that's it. Look, if you want to comment on it, we're open to hearing your opinion on why you think this is. I just implore you to read the facts about what has happened here and where this money is coming from and how it is to be spent before you make a decision, because there is at least one person who voted yes, that we need another vote, and that's fine. It's 96-4 at this point in time with 55 votes. So somebody thinks we need another vote. And I think there are a lot of people out there that are buying what Gina is selling. And so, but all I do is

0: encourage you just to get educated on this. Before you start talking about it or cheerleading about it, get educated on it and find out. And again, Mark White, city councilman, will join us, District 10, I believe, right?
1: Yep.
0: Will join us here at about 4:35, and he can shed some more light on this and where things stand right now and where we're going from here. But, I mean, are you as baffled as I am? I mean, in all sincerity, I don't understand the end game here. I just don't.
1: I when I saw that, I was, why? And why now? Oh, there's an August 17th deadline. What are you trying to accomplish? We've already voted yes. This has already been approved. We don't need a second vote. And again, those dollars can't be used for all the other stuff. And we went through this when she was campaigning against it, or I say against it. She never said she was against it, but you could tell by what she was doing, where she was at. And then, you know, when she took the microphone from Spurs Jesus at that deal downtown and it left, like you could say, she wants a deal. Her actions say otherwise. It makes no sense to me. I am baffled by it. And again, if we're going to be able to redo votes, can we redo the mayoral vote for the city of San Antonio?
0: Well, that would be nice. I'm not sure how we get that done. Maybe we'll ask Mark White what the procedure is to do that, if there is one. I wish I had an answer. I wish I could say, she's doing this because of this. But I can't think of anything other than she just wants the attention. I mean, that's really all I can think of.
1: Negative attention? I mean, what is she, Jones's playbook, as they're talking about us? Good, bad, or indifferent?
0: Maybe so. Maybe so. I don't understand it. But we're going to talk a lot more about this, obviously. Again, we've mentioned Mark White at 4:35. Terrence Steele, Cowboys offensive lineman, scheduled to join us sometime in the 3:30 to 4 o'clock window there, depending on when they get out of practice. But that's what we're told. San Antonio guy, Steele High School, and so we'll talk to Terrence about what's going on there and if he has boycotted Gotti yet or not, the way that I have, although I just mentioned it.
1: Mm-hmm.
0: What in the hell is going on here?
1: What are you doing?
0: I don't know. Losing my mind. It's such a beautiful day here in California, Oxnard, California. Cowboys training camp, first day in pads. They are still out there on the practice field. Apparently, Princeton Fant has gone down and carted off to the locker room. Now, if you're not familiar with that name, he is one of their tight ends. But Nick Harris is saying carted to the locker room doesn't look good. So you never want to see that happen to anybody, whether it's a starter or backup or whatever the case may be. So we'll see if we get an update on what's going on with Princeton, and hopefully that's all of those kind of things that happen during this training camp for sure. We're going to take a break. When we come back, you know, some people are just bigger sports fans than others, that you just have to make your opinion known, even when you're in the middle of doing something else. We'll tell you what happened when we continue here live from Oxnard. Cowboys training camp, this is The Blitz, a 94.1 San Antonio Sports Star.
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0: Jadeveon Clowney is going back to where it all began. He's signing a one-year deal with the Houston Texans. That's the team that drafted him number one overall in 2014. Clowney, however, did spend last season here with the Dallas Cowboys. Texans also re-signed defensive tackle Mario Edwards. UTSA quarterback Owen McCown has been named to the Maxwell Award watch list. McCown made the list for the second straight year, one of 81 FBS players up for the award.
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0: On a Monday, but not just any Monday, a Cowboys training camp Monday. Hope y'all are all having a great Monday, whatever you're doing, however you're doing it. We appreciate you spending a little time with us here on the Blitz 94.1 San Antonio Sports Star. I'm Joe Reinagle. That young fellow over there is Jason Minix. Beautiful day here in Oxnard, California on the tennis courts. Nice little breeze blowing, blue skies. And Cowboys practicing.
1: The Cowboys are practicing, and man, it looks like the defense is having a hell of a day the first day in pads, especially that Caleb Downs guy. I've seen a couple of reporters tweeting about some wild plays. Kobe Durant with a nice interception.
0: Javon Ravel, too.
1: Dak Prescott. Ravel has had some plays. It's fun. You know, it's interesting. Before the pads went on last week, all the talk was how far ahead the offense was than the defense. Pads go on. Things change a little bit.
0: They absolutely do, but that's typical. I mean, they always tell us, right, the defense is usually ahead of the offense to start things, although that doesn't seem to make a lot of sense here since you've got a brand-new defensive coordinator here in Dallas in Christian Parker. So, but they've got some players. That, look, we've mentioned it, and I don't think you can mention it too many times. You got to credit the management team, Jerry and company, for going out and getting some players to improve this defensive unit, one that was just, I mean, I don't know how else to say it, but god-awful last year.
1: God-awful. And again, they don't have to be great. They just have to be better. Be mediocre, and there could be some differences. And again, I think with the Cowboys' offense, Shoddy was talking about it earlier today, you know, if they're better in the red zone versus kicking field goals, getting touchdowns, you know, that's the difference between wins and losses. And so it'll be interesting. We'll have more on the Cowboys, obviously, as we continue here from Oxnard. Terrence Steele will join us in about 35 minutes, give or take, but it's time for the Headline Blitz.
11: This is Jason and Joe's Headline Blitz. 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Two guys, two opinions, never enough time.
1: You know, I say often, Joe, our job is everybody else's hobby.
0: True.
1: And we understand the passion that sports fans have for their teams. And again, I make no bones about, I am a Dallas Cowboy fan. I am a San Antonio Spurs fan. I am. And when you're frustrated, you're frustrated. And when we hear, there are times where things are bad, I just like, we're listening. We're Fraser Crane. We're just opening up the phone lines, and you just let it off your chest. Therapy session is open.
0: Fraser Crane?
1: Yeah. Yeah, you remember that guy, right?
0: Yeah, I do.
1: Yeah. Well, you get all the old people TV references.
0: I guess, yeah. Yeah. Yes. You know, I mean, Fraser Crane. I hadn't thought about him in a minute. Well, Frazier. Yeah. What are you on, Cheers or something?
1: He was on Cheers.
0: And then he got his own show and a spinoff.
1: Yeah, called Frazier, right? That's what he would always tell his brothers. Right. I'm listening. A Pirates fan, he called into a Pittsburgh radio station, and I don't know how long the guy was on hold, but this is funny as hell.
12: Steve, what a familiar place. What a familiar place. What a comfortable chair in which we sit.
13: Exactly. You know, over the last decade, hold on 1 second, Dan. Give me
12: what was that? Are you in the drive-thru?
13: Yeah, I am. I'm sorry. I apologize. I'm trying to get my son a thing. But Dan, where we are?
12: Where are you at? Hold on a sec. Give me a second. Where are you at? Are you stress eating right now?
13: No, I'm trying to get it for my son. I'm just trying to get it for him.
12: Where are you?
13: Wendy's at La Trobe.
12: Wendy's. What are you getting?
13: Two big bacon classics.
12: Can you order
0: for
12: me
0: son.
12: A
0: yeah, for your son? Yeah.
12: Therapy Frosty.
13: I don't know if they have that, dude. But I'm telling you.
12: No, it's just for just eat it on my behalf. You need something. You need something to soothe the pain. Find comfort in food. Stressy, if you would, for me, please.
1: Mm-hmm. Stressy.
0: Stressy
1: for me.
0: In the Wendy's drive, you know, that's just bad timing. You're calling to a radio station, and you're in the Wendy's drive-thru, and you're thinking, well, I'll get on. It's going to take a while. I got time for this. And then, bam, welcome to 94.1 San Antonio Sports Star.
1: You know, I'm trying to remember all the years that I've been doing this. I don't know that we've ever had anybody order food while actually on the phone with us. The most was somebody getting a ticket while on the air with us.
0: Oh, nice.
1: Yes.
0: All right.
1: Yeah.
0: Uh-huh.
1: Uh-huh. Did you go see the Spider-Man movie this weekend?
0: No, I did not.
1: Pledge, did you go see the new Spider-Man movie?
14: Twice.
1: You saw
0: twice.
1: It twice? Were you able to get through the entire movie?
14: Yeah, I had no issues.
1: All right. Spider-Man, huge opening. Could you imagine? You're excited. You're going to the movie. It's opening weekend. It's the new Spider-Man movie. You're in there. And the theater has to get evacuated because somebody in there's farts smell so bad that you couldn't stay in there. Rotten flatulence is what is in this headline.
0: Dude, you know, get up and go to the bathroom. I mean, seriously. I mean, everybody's got to pass a little gas. I get it. But if the first one comes out and it smells like, you know, poo, then why don't you get up and go poo? Or get up and go to the bathroom. Go outside. The people in the lobby have to deal with that.
1: Now,
0: that's unbelievable.
1: Apparently, halfway through the movie, the flatulent film goer let one rip. This is what it says in the article. And it apparently was so bad, they evacuated the theater.
0: God, that's
1: while the
0: horrible.
1: Screening was not officially canceled, droves of people decided to leave before the end credits because of the stench.
0: Well, look, I'm,
1: they don't know who the guy was.
0: I'm going to call BS. That was not just a fart. That was a shart or a full-on poo. One of the two, because it's not going to smell that bad for just a passive a gas. I mean, seriously, am I right? It's not going to linger that long. This dude crapped his pants.
1: But they couldn't identify him.
0: Well,
1: nobody claimed to
0: must have had black pants on.
1: Nobody claimed it was them. I mean, you know, nobody said it was me. I got the fart attack going on. I can't stand it.
0: Well, would you fess up to it?
1: No,
0: the answer.
1: But if I think, because I'm with you, somebody had to poop their pants.
0: Hey, yeah, that's clear on
1: you,
0: poop.
1: You should be able to identify them.
0: That's clear on that. And nobody.
1: Well, and whoever was.

0: around the person. I mean, that'd be, I'd be looking at you going, Joe, you let one rip? What the hell are you doing, man? Right? Like what, me? It had to be you because I'm sitting right next to your...
1: My
0: eyes are watering. What is going on here? You know, you're in a movie theater, so you can't blame the dog.
1: No, unless you brought your dog with you. Holy cow. Wow. I don't know. That somebody crapped their pants. That absolutely has to be what happened.
0: Moviegoer said, to ruin a whole film like that, only God knows what that person ate. Another one said, that dude, the Windbreaker, the real villain in Spider-Man. Yeah. Who knows? Who knows? Leave it to Aaron Rodgers to go on Pat McAfee today and talk on ESPN about something that apparently at ESPN nationally they're not talking about. Now, keep in mind, you haven't seen Get Up, First Take, any Adam Schefter. Nobody has actually done any of the stuff that you would think would be happening on shows about the whole Diana Rossini situation. McAfee had Aaron Rodgers on today. And Aaron Rodgers asked that same damn question.
2: What is the network doing? Like, you have literally an individual that maybe used to work at ESPN that covers our league at the highest level, and there's a major scandal, and it's just like nobody can f***ing talk about it? What are we even doing
3: personal
2: here?
3: Personal lives are personal lives. I feel like you of all people should know that.
2: I understand, but if it's affecting certain things, if there's leaks going on, if there's tampering going on, if that person is also an MVP voter and a Coach of the Year voter. Remember when I won MVP in 2021?
3: Yeah.
2: Chicago?
3: Uh-huh.
4: Yeah.
2: Yeah. That's real life. Like, how are we allowing these people to have an impact?
3: Pornhub Arkush is what we call
4: it. Arkush, yeah. I remember he had a name.
5: I think he's a bum.
1: Yeah. You know, what he's saying is not necessarily untrue.
0: Yeah.
1: And so you got to look at that. He also went on to blast Dr. Fauci in that same interview about pleading the fifth. But I don't think there's any question that Aaron Rodgers leans conservative. So any opportunity to trash Fauci, he's going to take advantage of it.
0: Well, and I think he's probably looking for apologies for a lot of members of the media for his stance on COVID back in the day.
1: That's
0: which
1: very true.
0: None of them are coming, by the way.
1: No. Who was saying, I don't remember the story about the dude in Chicago. Is somebody, was he unanimous except for that guy? Is that what happened?
0: Maybe.
1: I don't remember what happened.
6: That's where this drop comes from.
5: I think he's a bum.
1: Yeah. Okay. All right. So it was one dude.
0: Yep.
1: You know, I wish that would have been me. I would like to be that one dude that said, no, Aaron, you are a bum.
0: Uh-huh.
1: And I'm voting for...
0: Yeah.
1: I don't know. Cooper Rush.
5: I think he's a bum.
0: Cooper Rush.
1: I couldn't think of anybody else at the moment.
0: Hey, Cooper Rush is what you came up with? What the hell is wrong with you?
1: Kenny Pickett.
0: Really?
1: Yeah, why not?
0: Good Lord, you would lose your right to vote.
1: Sure would.
0: Uh-huh.
1: Oh, my goodness. Wow. Too much fun here, man. It's the weather, man. It has to be that. Without a doubt, it has to be that. Here at Oxnard, we're on the tennis courts. Here in Oxnard, California, the Staybridge Suites, I think. But it is the home of the Dallas Cowboys for the next 3 weeks or so. They are out on the field practicing. When they are done, however, San Antonio's own Terrence Steele set to join us right around 3:35, 3:40, something like that. We'll talk to him about what's going on with the Cowboys and how day one in pads went. In the meantime, well, Cowboys might be sold. Or at least part of them.
0: Stop.
1: And you'll never guess who the potential buyer just might be.
0: Stop.
1: Huh. I'm serious. We'll tell you when we return here on the Blitz on 94.1 San Antonio Sports Star.
0: You know, the Rue Pub is my go-to spot. They're at 281 in Redland Road with those three massive 170-inch screens, TVs all around. And, you know, the food at the Rue Pub is fantastic. And they're growing, as you know. Rockport is open. It's rocking and rolling. And their third location is going to be opening just in time for football season. A couple of weeks away is the new Rue Pub in New Braunfels. Yep, New Braunfels, you guys are getting a Rue Pub. It's going to be over there in Creekside right near the Buc-ee's. It will be open in September, but in time for football season. So great news for our friends that live up I-35 there in New Braunfels.

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10: 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I'm Joe Reinagle. He is Jason Minix. And sounds a little quiet behind us, Jason, where the practice fields are here at Cowboys training camp. And Terrence Steele could walk in here at any moment. And then that's kind of what we do. We're flexible. It may be sooner, rather be later. But Terrence Steele is set to join us here coming up pretty quick. Jerry Jones and Stephen Jones have been talking quite a bit, and Stephen Jones the other day on 105.3 The Fan said they would not rule out selling a portion, a very small portion, of the Dallas Cowboys if it ever came to that. Now, nothing is imminent, absolutely, but Mark Cuban took that and said, I'd be more than happy to buy a piece

0: of the Dallas Cowboys, which would be interesting.
1: It would be, and it really surprises me because it's not like by all accounts, not that we know, but I don't think there's a cash flow problem with the.
0: I don't think so either.
1: With the Joneses, but I guess you can always stack on top of stack. And if you're Mark Cuban, it's just, all right, what am I going to invest in today that's going to make money? You know, you go with the Shark Tank approach. Not like he's going to get 20%.
0: No.
1: Not like he's going to get a seat at the table. Not like he's going to be in the decision-making process. But a guy like Mark Cuban, though, or any of these guys that can afford to do it, just to have a little skin in the game and somebody that you could bounce off ideas off of, I could see. But it's just a way to multiply your money if you're Mark Cuban. How do you make more? I'm just surprised that the Dallas Cowboys, since they've always been, since the Jones family took it, 100% owned by the Joneses, that they would even consider opening it up. Now, that said, when there was the talk of some of those Saudi investment firms, how many gazillions do you want? You know, maybe Steven wants a boat bigger than his dad's, and, you know, the way to get that is through some of that kind of money. But it would be a little odd to see minority owners with the Dallas Cowboys.
0: I wonder if that boat's going to Jerry Jr. instead of Steven. I don't know. It came up because last year, if you'll remember, was Buffalo, Miami, and the Chargers sold a portion of their teams to private equity groups. And now, again, I only bring this up, number one, because it's Mark Cuban, and number two, in that interview on 105.3 The Fan last week, Steven Jones clearly said he was not opposed to doing that if the right offer, right people came along.
1: And again, it's way above all of our pay grades to understand why. And again, if you've got the money like Cuban does, and you could buy whatever percentage, you would do it. You're buying an invite to the party, and you're investing in that just like you would any other stock. You're throwing money in, and you're watching it grow. And with the Dallas Cowboys, you know it will grow. And when you look at what the Seahawks just sold for, what would the Cowboys be worth
0: if
1: they ever actually went up for sale?
0: It would be record-breaking, obviously. And who knows, may never be hit again. It would be unbelievable. I mean, look, whether you like Jerry Jones or not, and there are plenty of reasons not, but the man makes money.
1: Yeah,
0: and he has turned this Cowboys franchise, obviously, into the most valuable franchise in professional sports. There is nobody that's worth more, and so you got to give him credit for that. The man does make money. Now, I know fans would like for him to win playoff games and Super Bowls and stuff like that, but I just find this interesting. The only reason I brought it up, there's nothing imminent, but the fact that Steven mentioned that, and then when Jerry was asked about it over the weekend, he simply said, look, I have a lot of respect for Mark Cuban and and what he's done. He never said, yeah, I would sell to him or I would consider that, but obviously there's a mutual respect there between Jerry and Mark Cuban, who, by the way, still owns about 24% of the Mavericks, by the way.
1: Yeah.
0: So...
1: And again, if you're Jerry, he loves his family, he loves the Cowboys, and he loves money. I think maybe not in any particular order. And if there's a way to make money, Jerry's going to figure out a way to do it. Now, Brian Schottenheimer's trying to figure out how to get this team to get to Jerry's ultimate goal, and that is win a Super Bowl. And as the pads go on today for the first time, and they're out there in pads right now, wrapping up their Monday practice, the practice times are different than back in the old days, and Brian Schottenheimer was talking earlier about how you just have to organize and structure a practice in today's NFL world.
2: I actually kind of like it. I really do. I mean, I think you have to be more organized. I think you have to do a really good job of explaining to the guys what you want. I mean, if you would let my dad practice four times a day, he would have. Probably did. self-report. Love you, Pops. But Dick Vermeil was that way. Coach Vermeil texted me the other day, and I remember you know, 3 a days in St. Louis, whether it was legal or not. I was just a QC running to get water for people and running cards and things like that. But I remember three. So I think at the end of the day, now we can get the work done, but you got to be organized. These guys have to understand what's expected. And I like the rules. I think, you know, I love how the league's made the joint practices more of a, you know, something that's a suggestion, because they want us to do it. And when you don't play your starters in preseason, which, again, cat's out of the bag, we're not going to play a lot of our starters during the preseason, you know, you need that work.
0: You know what's interesting about that, and I didn't know the number. Joe Trahan from WFAA-TV in Dallas brought this up, that the Cowboys have about 10 padded practices during training camp, and that's it.
1: Yeah,
0: and you're trying to get ready for a season that is a physical season, that is in a violent sport. Yeah, I mean, you can defend it, I guess, and Shoddy did, and he says he likes the rules. I just don't know that it's enough, and I think that's why you sometimes see injuries early in the season. These guys' bodies are just not ready for it.
1: Well, and not only that, you heard them. Cat's out of the bag. They're not going to play starters in the preseason. Although I thought it was interesting when Brian Schottenheimer today kind of went through the process of deciding the workload for players during the preseason.
2: So we put players into four groups, A group, B plus, B minus, and C. And in that group, that tells us whether they're playing zero snaps in the preseason, whether they're playing 10 to 15 snaps in the preseason. 25 to 35 for the B minus, and kind of unlimited for the C's. I have a list in my mind. The coaches get with the coordinators and they debate those things. Caleb Downs, for example. Do you play him? Do you not play him? We're having those discussions, and good news is we don't have to make those decisions for a while. But there's something to the young guys playing a little bit, and we do it in the first two games. I think that's part of it. Usually don't play many of those guys in the third preseason game, but it's something that we're very serious about.
0: Well, and again, Caleb Downs is an interesting thing, and you got to figure. He is going to start. I don't think there's any question about it. The guy is that talented, and he was drafted to come in here and contribute right away. But you have to believe playing a little bit in each of the first two preseason games will benefit that young man just to get used to the feel, although it's not the same, because week one it will ratchet up considerably, but still – just get a little bit of a feel of the NFL game.
1: I'm just kind of curious, your four groups of players, your A players, B plus, B minus, and C. It's not A, B, C, and D. And, nobody wants to be a D player, so you're a C player, or a C player mean likely to be cut. You're on the cut list, so you're out there, you're either going to make it or you're not, but that's why you're a C player. It's just random how he did his buckets. A, B plus, B minus, and C. No D players out here?
0: No D players out here, Jason.
1: Or
0: come on.
1: C for cut.
0: That's right? I wouldn't think that's good if there's four groups and you're in the last one.
1: Well, but you're in the last group. You're in the cut group. That starts with C. You're either going to make the team or you're not. But you're in the group that you better be worried about. Don't spend all that per diem money, because
0: you might need it.
1: Yeah, that's all you're getting.
0: Yeah, well, the beauty of NFL training camps, some of these guys that get cut will land on another team. So it's kind of like one man's trash is another man's treasure. I'm just sitting here watching video that Clarence Hill took of Jake Ferguson. And, just made one hell of a catch to save Dak Prescott's ass.
1: Oh, here we go.
0: I mean, unbelievable for a touchdown. Unbelievable to see that. And it's it was a rocket by Prescott, there's no doubt. But what a catch, man. Looking good.
1: Oh, my
0: As
1: goodness.
0: Usual. That guy I discovered, obviously.
1: Dude,
0: so
1: here
0: know,
1: we go. The man crush.
0: Sure. Yeah.
1: Crazy.
0: Craziness. Speaking of players of the Dallas Cowboys, we are expecting Terrence Steele, Cowboys offensive lineman, right tackle to be exact, San Antonio's own, to join us here about 3:35, 3:40 or so, something like that. We'll get his thoughts on what the offense looks like and how it, what's interesting, one thing that Shoddy said today, Jason, was the fact that the offensive line and the defensive line are the two groups that benefit the most from these padded practices.
1: Absolutely.
0: So we'll ask Terrence about that and how he benefited today in padded practice number one. When we continue live here in Oxnard, Cowboys training camp, this is the Blitz on 94.1 San Antonio Sports Star.
1: You know, they say 40 is the new 20 because guys in their 40s, 50s, 60s, they have the testosterone levels of their 20s. If you want the energy, drive, and libido of your younger self, you need to get into Synergenics Testosterone and Weight Loss.

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0: Live on the tennis courts here in Oxnard, California. It is Cowboys training camp. We're coming here for you here on 94.1 San Antonio Sports Star. Having a good time. Cowboys still out there on the practice field. First day in pads today. I'm Joe. He's Jason. And we are expecting Terrence Steele. As soon as they get done with practice, he will be joining us. So we just got to be flexible sometimes when we're out here.
1: Well, that's it. I mean, they're on a schedule, not ours. And you know, we kind of well, go not? With that. And I was looking, if you might have just saw a quick glimpse of the chair where he's going to sit and the tents here at the training camp. And, yeah, Terrence is going to sit there. And I saw somebody point out, Pledge, you forgot a tee in training camp. It ain't raining in Southern California.
0: Not at all.
1: I'll tell you that. Although
0: not sure that it ever rains here.
1: A lot of people would like to see a little drizzle.
0: Although this morning, you know, it's funny because you wake up in the mornings here in Oxnard, and it looks like it could rain at any time.
1: Yep.
0: Because you get all that, all the cloud cover. What do they call it? The sea mist or
1: marine layer.
0: Marine layer.
1: Yes.
0: I like sea mist. Sea cover.
1: Sea
0: it
1: cover.
0: Sounds mysterious.
1: Mm-hmm.
0: Woo.
1: Mm-hmm. Yeah. Yeah. Sometimes Ryan Eagle.
0: Well, you know, you got to do what you got to do.
1: Sea mist.
0: Mm-hmm. Kind of piratey looking.
1: Piratey.
0: You know when they sail in, you get that fog rolling
1: well,
0: in.
1: It's called the marine
0: just creepy
1: layer.
0: Looking.
1: You get
0: well,
1: all those seamen on the ship, and you're looking.
0: You
1: for
0: get all
1: sea
0: what on
1: mist.
0: The ship. You
1: yes.
0: get what on the
1: set? The seaman. That's
0: the seaman.
1: That's the rank in the Navy.
0: Oh,
1: yes.
0: Okay.
1: Yes.
0: I'm wondering
1: get,
0: what.
1: Get your mind out of
0: the
1: gun.
0: Hell's going on
1: what
0: over here?
1: What are you talking about?
0: Well, I don't know what you're talking about.
1: Well, I mean.
0: Goodness gracious.
1: Yes.
0: I'm sorry,
1: at one
0: ladies
1: point,
0: and gentlemen.
1: That was my rank.
0: Jason Minnick being nasty
1: it,
0: here
1: it,
0: on
1: it,
0: the blitz.
1: No, it's Navy ranks. What are you talking about?
0: Dude,
1: you're on the sea and you're a man. What are you?
0: You know, I don't know if we could like talk to the defense guy, Hegseth, and say, can we change that for
1: uh-huh.
0: a seaman?
1: What do you mean?
0: Well, it's got to be a better word than that. Or change the other one. I don't know.
1: Well.
0: I mean, did you feel weird when you were a seaman and you...
1: Yeah, the jokes write themselves.
0: Seaman Minnick?
1: Yes, yes. The jokes do... Well, because you start out, when you're a boot camp, you're a seaman recruit. You're SR.
0: You know, I know a few seaman recruits.
1: And it's so bad because you wear basically what we called when I went to boot camp, it was this Smurf outfit because you wore blue sweatpants, a white T-shirt with the N on it for Navy... And, you know, they shave your head so you get your wash cap, that thick cap, and you just, you know, you're an SR.
0: Yeah, you know, I'm a big fan of the white uniforms with the hat. What do you call
1: the
0: that
1: Cracker
0: hat?
1: Jacks.
0: Yeah, right?
1: Yeah.
0: Right, Cracker Jack guy.
1: Yeah, yeah. Well, it's the Cracker Jack uniform. That's
0: what they call it.
1: Yeah, they've kind of, I guess, done away with that. No more dungarees. They wear camo just like everybody else. Part of it.
0: Really?
1: Uh-huh.
0: Well, they shouldn't do that.
1: What do you mean?
0: Well, I mean, that's what makes the Navy stand out.
1: I mean...
0: The Air Force has got their thing. Army's got their thing. Marines have theirs.
1: Yeah.
0: Coast Guard has theirs.
1: The Coasties?
0: Yeah. Coasties, yeah.
1: Yeah.
0: Called my daughter-in-law a Coastie.
1: Did you?
0: Well, I didn't, but that's what they call her.
1: But yeah, because that's what she is. She's in the Coast Guard. She's a Coastie.
0: Although she outranks me.
1: She does.
0: Outranks a lot of people,
1: yes,
0: for
1: yes,
0: goodness
1: she
0: sake.
1: Does. She's a badass in
0: she
1: the Coast
0: really
1: Guard.
0: She really is, yes. And Justin just reminded me there is Space Force, too. What do Space Force's uniforms look like?
1: You know, that's a great question. And what are their nicknames?
0: Yeah, that's a good question.
1: You know, I don't know anybody that's
0: Jedi
1: done anything with the Space Force.
0: I don't know. I'm gonna have to look and see what their uniform looks like. I have no clue.
1: Well, do that at another time.
0: Well, all right, I'll do it another time.
1: Do that at another time.
0: Space Force. I keep forgetting about them.
1: Yeah, exactly. Well, you should. That's a big part of what our military is doing now.
0: Well, I agree. I mean them no disrespect. I don't know what they look like. They're still fairly new, right? Did Trump do that in his first term? I think.
1: As much as I like to say that I'm up on what's going on with the military, I have no idea.
0: I think it was during his first term he did that, and so now we have the Space Force.
1: Yes.
0: That's awesome.
1: Does anybody know anybody that's in the Space Force?
0: That's a good question. I don't. Do you?
1: I don't.
0: And I don't know where they are. I mean, if you lived in Houston, you might. Would they be in Houston?
1: Well, I mean, they could almost be anywhere.
0: I guess they could.
1: I mean, you know, if they're Space Force medical, they're all training at Fort Sam. That's where all the medical in the military is training, I believe.
0: Well, there you go.
1: Yeah.
0: Interesting.
1: You know, a lot

0: Navy in San Antonio because of the medical part of things.
1: Well, if anybody knows anybody from the Space Force, let me know. I do see photographers coming back. That means the practice has wrapped up or is about to. So that's a good sign. We are awaiting Terrence Steele, Cowboys right tackle, to join us here coming up on the Blitz. At any moment, for that matter, he could walk through this tent.
0: Yeah. So we will see. The poll question on YouTube, as we wait for Terrence Steele, do we need another vote for the Spurs Arena? We've got 78 votes, so go vote in our YouTube poll. You can get there through a quick shortcut link at sasportstar.com, or if you're already on YouTube, just search out San Antonio Sports Star. 96-4, no, we do not need another vote for a new Spurs arena. So we are efforting Mayor Gina Ortiz Jones.
1: We have reached out.
0: And then, of course, we do have Mark White, the San Antonio City Councilman from District 10, will join us in about an hour from right now. So go vote in the poll, and then if you know any Space Force types, let us know.
1: Well, John Sobery says his daughter works for, or is in the Space Force, or works for Space Force, whatever he said there on our San Antonio Sports Star YouTube page. So, yeah, that's cool.
0: Yeah.
1: I think that's cool. Without a doubt.
0: Yep.
1: So I see some players walking by here, and good photographers.
0: Yep.
1: Who are doing their job, actually working.
0: Well, and one of the things that you're always, you know, the tap dance that we're doing right now, just to give you an idea, practice ends, and depending on your position group, sometimes they stay after and do some other work. Generally, if they have media obligations, the PR staff does a good job of getting them off the field in a hurry. But also, if they're signing autographs for fans. And you know what? A lot of fans here today on the first day of padded practices, which is another thing that has been a storyline the last couple of years, is the attendance. Now, practice time always affects it. Weekends, it was crazy out here on Saturday from the videos that I saw.
1: We weren't here yet. Oh, absolutely.
0: But the opening ceremonies and Jerry Jones with maybe the line of the week. Weekend about putting it in and
1: taking it out. Uh-huh. I'm just glad he remembers.
0: Yeah.
1: Took you a minute there.
0: Well, I mean, you know, some things don't have to be said. Although, if you don't know what we're talking about, this was Jerry Jones Saturday during the opening ceremonies.
2: With the New York Giants habit, when we open up, is to put it in right out here at training camp. It can't come out if it doesn't go in. That's the point. That is the point. Obviously, you inspire us. I'm talking about Oxnard. You inspire us with the story of Oxnard, the makeup of the citizens of Oxnard. You inspire us. And this is a time when, as a team, when it's great to look for inspirational. Because there's a lot on the line. A lot on the line for a lot of people, what each one of these guys do out here over the next 3 or 4 weeks. I'm so glad they're doing it in the positive support of the people of Oxnard. I wouldn't trade anything for it. So I just want to welcome you here today, and I want to include you all the way, every step of the way, as we build this team, and let's get this team to the Super Bowl. Great to be with you, guys. Great to be with you.
1: You know what? What's really interesting here in Oxnard, when you drive in, there are cowboy banners and billboards and everything else all over the place when you drive in here. This is something that this city, this small city of Oxnard, and I guess even Ventura, they rely on this each and every year. And they make a lot of money. That's why they do what they do for the Cowboys and maintaining these fields and all of that. And let me tell you something. This place is a popular place. If the Cowboys ever decided to leave here, the Rams would gladly move in. I'm sure the Chargers would happily move in. And you could probably name about 10 other teams that would do the same. This is one of the better training camp sites that there is throughout the country.
0: Well, and again, you think about, I remember when they were in San Antonio for a couple of years, and decided to go to Oxnard. I was pissed, right?
1: Yeah.
0: Because it was so great for San Antonio. And then when I got out here for the very first time to Oxnard, I get it.
1: Absolutely.
0: I get it. And it's not just because it's California and it's cool that we get to go. It's when you see the facility that they have, the practice fields, this complex that they're in, they're able to put the weight room and all the stuff with tents on all these tennis courts. But just the practice that they're able to get, and the weather is perfect. Unlike, I don't know, in the Alamo Dome where you only have one field. And then remember when they tried to grow grass in the parking lot? Emmett Smith took one step on that and was like, nope, we're not doing that. Then they were busing to go to the different things. Even the players getting bussed over to the Alamo Dome. Just logistically, they walk off the practice field, and this is almost like an apartment complex. You know, everybody's got their rooms and, you know, roommates and whatnot, but they don't go anywhere, right? They're all right here. If you weren't doing it at your home facility, I don't know of a better training camp setup than what you have here. Very similar to those that are at small colleges, those that few teams that actually leave to go do stuff. I know Pledge, what is it, the Briar, whatever, that the Texans have gone to a couple times. I believe that's where the New York Giants are this training camp. And even those facilities, it's not quite the same as what you have here in Oxnard for the Dallas Cowboys. It's not like all these players are busing over to go to practice and then busing back, and just everything is just so convenient. Again, I champion a lot of things for San Antonio. San Antonio cannot top what they have here in Oxnard, California. And then, of course, being in California, in the footprint now with two teams in Los Angeles, the Chargers and the Rams, the Cowboys are never going to give that up. And with everything they've built in Frisco, kind of like the Texans, you know, they don't have to. The Texans don't travel. The Cowboys don't either, except for they will even tell you they get more work done out here because the togetherness that they're able to utilize from the time you wake up till it's time to go to bed. You know, the Texans, the ones that aren't in hotels, like their veteran players, can go home every night. They don't get that same kind of camaraderie. The rookies and some of the younger players have to stay in the hotel right down the street from the facility, that Holiday Inn. But for the most part here, you know, everybody's here. I get it. It makes sense for the Dallas Cowboys.
1: Well, in so many ways. I mean, with the setup, as you mentioned, then you've got the weather. The weather is absolutely perfect. So you're not in the you're not hell on earth like you were in Wichita Falls in Austin, and you've got real grass to practice on here, as you didn't have in San Antonio. I'll never forget that, Jason. You mentioned it. Bill Parcells hated practicing in the Alamo Dome. He hated it because of that reason. He wanted the guys, and of course Bill Parcells, old school, he wanted those guys out in the heat. Yep. He wanted them, you know, practicing and sweating, and obviously those were back in the days where you could actually play football at training camp, unlike today. I digress, and so that's why they tried to grow the grass on the parking lot outside, and it was just a complete disaster. But the Cowboys have been here for what, 15, 16 years now, something to that effect,
0: yeah.
1: Something in that neighborhood. And I tell you what, it is, I don't think they're ever going to leave unless they're forced to somehow, some way. I just think Jerry likes it, the Jones family likes it, and the players like it. So they're not going anywhere.
0: I know from when we first came out here, and John Machota from The Athletic had a picture that he posted on Twitter the other day, 10 years ago on what the site looked like versus today. And a bunch of trees are gone. There are houses all over the place. I wonder how long the land is going to stay land where the football fields are, and then the parking lot just to the right of them, because there are a ton of houses that have been built around this facility that weren't here a decade ago. And you wonder, this prime real estate, how much longer they can keep these as football fields that the Cowboys use for a couple, 3 weeks every year.
1: But yeah,
0: the real estate is expensive.
1: It is, but I think it is owned by the city of Oxnard. if I'm not mistaken, the practice facility, not necessarily the hotel, but the fields, because I believe that they maintain those things. They've been coming here since 2001, according to this.
0: Well, I was looking at that, but I mean, I know, and who knows why they didn't come out here then. Was it 2009, 10, 11, something like that? Because I know the radio station had just launched in, we launched in February 2008, and 2009 training camp was in the Alamo Dome, and maybe 2010, and maybe 11 or 12 is when they came back out to Oxnard. We'd have to Google that. Because I remember Dow Wynn talking about he trained in the Alamo Dome.
1: Yeah, yeah.
0: Because he talked about, of all things, I'll never forget, eating crickets in one of the meeting rooms.
1: Oh, really?
0: Yeah.
1: Good protein, I'm sure.
0: Oh, sure.
1: I suppose.
0: Yeah.
1: I know the city of San Antonio loved having the Cowboys in the Alamo Dome, and I know that because the place was pretty much full for every walkthrough, every practice, everything. And so it was good.
0: Yeah, yeah.
1: Yeah, it's in the back.
0: Around. Yeah,
1: yeah.
0: Yeah. Oh, Terrence Steele is about to join us.
1: He is a big dude.
0: Yeah, well, he is a big dude. That is for sure.
1: But cow.
0: I didn't want him to jump the fence or at the tennis court.
1: No. We can't risk injury anybody.
0: That would have been bad.
1: That's for sure. But Terrence Steele coming around here. He's going to join us. Is he coming?
0: Yeah, he's coming.
1: All right, here we go.
0: Walking in right now. Here we go.
1: Hey, Terrence.
0: What's up, Terrence? How you doing, man? You doing all right?
1: Hey, good to see you.
0: Grab those headsets, man. Let's talk to San Antonio.
1: Yeah, we're on the air, so we're in segment. We're waiting for you. San Antonio, man, still very proud of you, my friend. How things going?
3: Oh, they're going awesome. It's my seventh year, sixth year out here in Oxnard, and super excited.
0: Can you believe it's been seven years already?
3: It's crazy, huh? Feels like I just got in the lead like 2 years ago. It
0: really
3: does fly by.
0: Dude, I remember when you signed your big deal, and I don't think it's changed, you got the biggest deal from any San Antonio high school guy. That hasn't topped.
3: Okay.
0: A couple NBA guys maybe get you, but Kingston Fleming's, you know, is a first-round pick. But that's like really high honors for you.
3: Yeah, that's awesome. Until you said that, I really didn't cross my mind. But, yeah, no, that's awesome. I hope people out there in San Antonio, those kids coming in high school and stuff, they look at me and kind of get some inspiration. If I can do it, I promise you, if you put the work in, they can do it as well. So.
1: Yeah, Terrence, I've got to ask you, because you know San Antonio and the surrounding area, huge Cowboys, a lot of Cowboy fans. Did you grow up a Cowboy fan?
3: I did, yeah. You kind of have to growing up in San Antonio.
1: So. Yeah.
3: Yeah.
1: So this got to, I mean, like a dream come true for you when this happened, yeah.
3: Yeah, I mean, I got to stay in Texas, in college at Texas Tech, and then obviously come to the Cowboys. So, I mean, Texas boy through and through.
0: Now, nice. You say that, and you think about 7 year starter, everything that goes with it. Mm-hmm. You're out here at training camp, pads go on. What's it like for you today to put that helmet on with the star versus 2 years ago, even 5 years ago?
3: Yeah, no, I mean, it means a lot to me. You know, it's the biggest franchise in sport. You know, to have that star logo on the side of your helmet, it's a huge honor. It's an honor. I never want to take it for granted, you know. It's a huge blessing for me.
1: You guys get out there today, and I know it is training camp, and I know you guys work your butts off out here, but a first day in pads, does that kind of get you a little more excited that you know, hey, we're actually playing some real football?
3: Absolutely, yeah. No, like this past week, obviously we had to go in just helmets. You can only do so much. Not real football, but today we got to throw pads on, and actually pop and hit and get some actual good fits. So, yeah, man, it's awesome.
0: All right, who are you going up against most?
3: Right now with Sean Gary.
0: How's that?
3: Yeah, he's awesome. Yeah, I've played with Sean multiple times throughout my career, and he's just an awesome player. So to have him on our team is a huge blessing. To be able to go against him every single day is a huge blessing as well.
1: You know, Terrence, Shoddy was saying before you guys hit the practice field today that it's the offensive line and the defensive line that probably get the most work when they put the pads on. Because, you know, these quarterbacks are prima donnas and stuff. They can't get hit. I said that. You didn't. I know. I get it.
0: Yeah.
1: But do you feel that, too, that it's the offensive defensive line?
3: Yeah, absolutely. No, that's that. We need padded days to be able to get our fits, you know, actually fit our deuce blocks, you know, actually fill our hands in the pass pro. So days like these are huge for the O-line, D-line.
0: What is a deuce block?
3: That's a great question. It's probably my favorite block in football. on gap plays, front side between a tackle or tackle and guard, and you're deucing a three tech usually to a backside backer. We have great leverage. We're able to run off the ball and really, you know, open up the hole for the running back.
1: Now, you know, Shadi also said something today that, if you guys are going, and I'm trying to get used to the term, Terrence, so bear with me, Gotti. If you guys are going to be Gotti, it starts with the offensive line.
3: Absolutely. Yeah, 100%. Yeah, Gotti's

0: greatest offense there is. No, we talked about it. It's not. We're not trying to be the greatest offense in 2026. We're trying to be the greatest offense that ever played football. So that, no, that is our standard. And for us to withhold that, the O-line has to, you know, be in the forefront of that. So.
1: Was that something that you guys were supposed to keep private and it got out and you're just owning it? Or
0: To be honest, I'm not sure. Yeah, I just heard it last week, like first, second day last week, and then I don't know. I guess someone said it, and this got out. I don't think it was supposed to be withheld. It's just, yeah, I just got it. I don't know.
1: So is that going to change from here we go to here we got it?
0: Yeah. That'd be pretty cool, huh?
1: I mean, maybe.
0: Yeah.
1: Maybe. Now, you keep messing with your gloves. How big are your hands, dude?
0: Honestly, I got pretty small hands for old linemen, I'd say. They're like right around 10 inches.
1: Like, I mean,
0: pinky to thumb.
1: How well do you catch?
0: Pretty good. I mean, I'm one for one in the NFL for touchdown passes.
1: I want. This is something that Brian Schottenheimer said earlier today on that podium over there.
2: Yeah, actually, you guys are wrong. Whoever reported that is wrong. And don't worry, I make mistakes all the time. But he was playing jumbo tight end. So when the twos are up, we try not to move the tackles around. So we played him on the right. He was on the right, but he was playing tight end. So, again, just things we're trying out with. Did you report it? Was it you?
1: Dang it.
2: No way. I literally make mistakes all the time. So it's no big deal.
3: Yeah.
0: Yep. That's awesome.
2: Until I told the O-lineman the other day, especially Terrence Steele, I said, hey, Kellen Moore is a way cooler coordinator than you, Clayton. He throws the ball to the tackles. Terrence Steele's like, yeah. So, but guy, actually, he's a pretty good athlete.
4: Not bad, not bad. So,
0: very true story.
4: Would you like to do that in a game? I mean, one time?
0: I mean, absolutely. I mean, for me to be able to say I did it one time is, you know, every lineman's dream. So, I won't get too greedy, but hey, if it's called, then it's my job to do it again. I'll definitely do it again.
1: Oh no, you got to campaign for it, right? I mean, how often do you go to Clayton Adams or you know whoever and how much work do you get in running and repping those plays so when it is called in the game? I mean, look, if we're talking about Gotti, you know, go back in the history. There's got to be a Terrence Steele touchdown, does there not?
0: 100%. Yeah, no, I mean, Clayton's a former O-line guy. He understands all that, and to your point about, you know, reps and stuff, like I'm out there like in the morning walkthroughs, I'm throwing the ball. I get out there 10 minutes before and I'm throwing the ball with whoever's out there. Just I love playing catch, you know, it kind of just takes my mind off things and just, you know, so I'm always getting little reps in here and there. So I got hands. They're ready when needed.
4: I think that's cool, man, and I'd love to see something like that happen. We're going to watch throughout the season, man, just to see if maybe get number two this year. That'd be great. Yes, I want to ask you a question because you always hear the offensive line and the relationship with your quarterback, and obviously I was just kidding about prima donna. How is that relationship with Dak Prescott?
0: It is so amazing. He treats us so well. We got a true brotherhood, you know, between us and all the O-linemen. It's not just a couple of us here and there. Man, he loves all of us, and we love him back as well. We're constantly doing stuff throughout the offseason where, you know, we do our little Vegas trip right after the season, or, you know, Dak has invited me multiple times and multiple guys to, you know, just go golfing on the weekend. We'll do dinners, you know, whenever. We're always looking for ways to hang out outside the building, and that helps grow, build our bond. So
1: now, and obviously, he picks up the tab, right?
0: sometimes, yeah.
1: Well, he should always, right?
0: But we gotta show some love too.
1: We hear about all the trips with the receivers and that kind of work. Yeah. It seems like with the offensive linemen, it's more fun.
0: Yeah, no, 100%. Yeah, you hit it right on the head, man. Yeah, I think they went to Vegas after he invited a bunch of us to go out there and watch that fight. I wasn't able to go, but I know a couple guys went. So I mean, he's always inviting us whenever he's going somewhere.
1: What do you mean? What else did you have to do? I mean, quarterback calls is let's go to Vegas. I mean, what else were you doing?
0: Yeah, some personal stuff.
1: All right. I mean, that's called like somebody, you know, I got to say, if you got a friend with a private jet says you want to go somewhere, you always say yes.
0: I know.
1: And then you figure the rest out later.
0: I know. It hurt. It hurt to say no. But, yeah.
4: It's okay. There'll be other trips,
0: for sure.
4: Without a doubt. Let me ask you, Terrence. Everybody, we mentioned Gotti already. In the offense, we know what you guys did last year. I mean, explosive offense. The defense is much improved. Yep. Going into this camp, is there an added pressure for you guys to really go out there and perform this year?
0: honestly, I'm just going to lean back into Gotti. I mean, just being the greatest offense there is, that's just our standard. So we just have to uphold that, you know what I'm saying? So the rest is, that's what we're chasing. That's what we're going to be. That's the work we're putting in now. That's what we're working towards.
1: You know, Terrence, as we visit with Terrence Steele here on the Blitz, 3 years ago, camp had a weird vibe in Mike McCarthy's last year. It just felt weird. We come out here for a week. Yep. It just, from my perspective, it felt weird. Last year was different, but it was, you know, Schottenheimer's first year, and it was just, you're trying to, I don't know, little differences from what McCarthy had, but, you know, just this year the vibe feels completely different to me. Take us inside the room. How different is it this year versus the last three or four training camps?
0: Yeah, no, it's just it's the second year in the system. We got, obviously, new head coach, new O-line coach, new guys in the room, O-line-wise. No, we had that first year to get to know each other in jail, and then this is like the second year in this training camp. We are just so much further ahead than we were last year. It just feels like we're in a really good spot right now. We just have to keep it going, keep pushing each other, and I just love, you know, Shotty's compete every day mantra. It keeps guys going. It keeps us iron sharpening iron, making each other better. So,
4: you know, and when you look at Brian Schottenheimer, to me, he's so much different than a lot of head coaches in the NFL. He seems to me like a player's coach. You could probably address that more so than I. And I mean that in a way where he treats all of you guys obviously like men, and it just seems like a real family atmosphere around here.
0: Yeah, absolutely. I think you hit it right on the head. No, he loves us all to death. No, he truly cares about us outside of the building and our personal lives, and he really takes that time out of his day to, you know, get to know each and every one of us and our story and our background, and having a coach like that, and man, really want to, you know, go the extra mile for him, because you don't want to let him down.
1: All right, Terrence, I got to ask, watching practice today, hearing Brian talk about how the rules are in the CBA, was that harder at Steele High School than it is here, practice-wise, in the summer?
0: That's a great question. I think it was probably a little tougher out there in Steele High School. A little bit
1: more hidden.
0: More hidden. Probably. Yeah. To be honest with you, yeah.
4: Yeah, I'm curious. You still have family in San Antonio?
0: So I moved my mom. She was still living there up until around this time last year. I bought her house this time last year and moved her up from San Antonio. So now she's with me in Dallas. So I unfortunately have no more family down there. Yeah.
4: Well, you got to come see us anyway.
0: I definitely do. Yeah, I didn't get a chance to go down this year, but I for sure need to make it happen after this season.
1: Isn't that the coolest thing, though? Got your mom a house.
0: Yeah, it's such a huge blessing. That's something I wanted to make happen ever since I was a kid, you know, to be able to provide for someone who's provided for me my whole life. So to be able to do that is a huge blessing for me.
4: Well, Terrence, good luck to you, man, this year.
0: I appreciate it.
4: We're expecting great things. Gotti. Yeah.
0: Got it.
4: I'm getting used to it, man. I'm trying.
1: Give me Harry Gotti. Give me your Dak impersonation of Here We Gotti.
0: Yeah. Here We Gotti.
4: Nice. You
1: got to make that happen.
4: Terrence Steele, Cowboys tackle, joining us here on the Blitz. San Antonio zone, that's for sure. We'll discuss what Terrence had to say and move on as we continue here in Cowboys training camp here in Oxnard, California. This is the Blitz on 94.1 San Antonio Sports Star.
1: Appreciate it. Terrence Steele of the Cowboys. As we go to break, let me tell you about Sammy's Embroidery and Printing over on San Pedro. 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
4: San Antonio Mayor Gina Ortiz-Jones says she wants the city to hold a re-vote on Props A and B and the Spurs downtown arena funding. She claims the city's budget deficit might change viewers' minds on the city's funding of the Spurs arena. Pass rusher Jadeveon Clowney is going back where it all began. He's signing a one-year deal with the Houston Texans. That's a team that drafted him number one overall in 2014. He spent last season here with the Dallas Cowboys.
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4: Back here on a Monday afternoon on the tennis courts in Oxnard, California. That's where we are. Cowboys training camp. First day in pads, they've just wrapped up practice, and Terrence Steele, kind enough to come by and join us here on the Blitz, 94.1 San Antonio Sports Star. I'm Joe Reinagle. He's Jason Minix.
1: Are you starting to catch up?
4: I'm not. I'm trying. You know, it sounds better from Terrence than it does from you. I'm just saying.
1: I mean, he's a lot bigger, and you weren't going to tell him
4: anything.
1: Dude,
4: I'm not going to tell Terrence anything, but yes, sir.
1: Stop.
4: He is a big dude, man, I'm telling you.
1: 6'6", 320.
4: Is that all?
1: Yeah.
4: Yeah.
1: Yeah.
4: He looked a hell of a lot bigger than that.
1: Well, I mean, look, you look at a guy like Terrence Steele, and I can't believe it's already been 7 years.
4: That's
1: for
4: crazy,
1: him
4: isn't it?
1: To be in the league. He had that huge contract, and... But he's in a battle, and you know it was interesting. And Brian Schottenheimer brought it up because they thought that you know they were working some other people. He was in a jumbo tight end, but Terrence Steele trying to catch passes. You know, talking about the athleticism. I that could be something to keep an eye on during the season. And when and if it happens, you'll go, yeah, I remember hearing Terrence talking about that with the guys on the Blitz.
4: You know, I think it's great. And the opportunity arises for a trick play like that. He says he's already caught a touchdown pass, but let's make it two. I think it's great. You know, those kind of things are fun in football. Obviously, you can't have them all the time, but when they come out of the blue, clear blue sky like that, and a big fella catches the pass, I celebrate that.
1: Well, and again, one of the things, and you always look at different players and stats, and I know there's some questions about both tackle positions with this Dallas Cowboys team. You know, their interior offensive line is incredible, but the tackles are... they just have to be good, solid. They don't have to be great, right? There's not a Hall of Famer at left or right tackle at this point. But, you know, one of the things when we knew we were going to get Terrence on is I was looking up his penalties, and there's nothing to talk about there because he doesn't commit a lot of penalties. Last year, he only had 2 holding penalties, 0 false starts. That's pretty impressive, especially since the year before he had 6 false start penalties. But to get down to 0, and I think he only played 8 games last year, but still very impressive for a player to play that many snaps and have 2 holding penalties, and that's it.
4: Well, I would be. I might suggest a couple of more. You're going to hold all the time. Look, Terrence is he's a great guy, but I think this year for him has got to be a big one. I mean, I really do. Yeah, I think he's being looked at. I think he and Tyler Guyton both. When you look at the interior of that offensive line with BB and then Tyler Smith and Tyler Booker, I think you're pretty well set. I think the question marks right now are the 2 tackle positions, and we'll see how that plays out. I mean, you expect a lot out of both of those guys, certainly. And Terrence Steele, when he first got here, obviously was played well enough to earn a pretty big contract.
1: Well, that's it. And for an undrafted guy, it's always an incredible story when you look at it from there. So something to keep an eye on. Something else that we're keeping an eye on is what's going on in San Antonio with our current mayor wanting another vote on the arena. Do we need another vote for the Spurs new arena is our poll question today on YouTube. You can go vote in the poll. Just go to sasportstar.com and there's a shortcut.

0: So Mark White made time like that.
1: Yeah, it was no problem.
0: Yeah, like that.
1: Yeah, no problem at all. And so I'm anxious to talk to him and see what he's thinking and if he can shed any light on why she may be doing this, because I can't figure that out. So we're going to talk a lot more about what's going on with the mayor and her wish list. But again, if you've got time here before we hear from Mark, you go vote in our San Antonio Sports Star YouTube poll. Very simple. Do we need another vote on props A and B in the Spurs arena and all of that kind of stuff? Yes or no? There are a couple of you that say yes. So it's not completely a shutout for the no votes, but it is 93% to 7%. And we appreciate the 102 of you that have voted. But we could certainly get a lot more. Dallas Cowboys training camp is where we are. Lots going on here and a big day. If you're with us for Terrence Steele, you heard him. Everybody gets a little bit fired up when they put the pads on. And Shoddy making some comments about what might happen the rest of the week. He seems to suggest it's going to get a little bit tougher as we move on throughout the week. We are live at Cowboys training camp. This is the Blitz on 94.1 San Antonio Sports Star.
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8: I'm waiting. A slow crescendo, as they say in the music biz.
9: Here we go.
8: 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I don't know. This is the Blitz 94.1 San Antonio Sports Star. We are live. Cowboys training camp 2026 here in Oxnard, California. I'm Joe. He's Jason. Look like, by all accounts, Jason, and we're doing the show in here, but we get kept up to speed on what's happening there on the practice fields by all the reporters that are out there taking video and such, and we'll get updated throughout the day, obviously. But it looks like today the defense was the winner.
9: Well, I mean, the defense did have a good day. I saw where Kobe Durant had an interception. There were some deflections. And, you know, that defensive line group was strong. And you would expect it to be strong. And maybe as Cowboy fans, you're hoping it will be, just because you've watched how bad the defense was last year. And then you look at the depth chart this year. Our conversation with Terrence Steele talking about going against Rashawn Gary. You got Kenny Clark. You got Quinnen Williams. You've got guys that, you know, weren't there all of last year. You know, I know Quinnen Williams came over in that trade, and the Cowboys are obviously talking to him about a long-term deal, and even D Winters. And I think one of the things that surprised me during Brian Schottenheimer's press conference was just talking about the speed of D Winters jumping off the tape. I can't say that I was the biggest fan of his, but then again, when he was with San Francisco, but I you know, San Francisco had so many guys you could watch on defense that I don't know how much I actually paid attention to what he was actually doing, if that makes sense.
8: Absolutely makes sense. It does. And so, look, the improvements they made on the defensive side of the ball cannot be overstated. And it looks like, at least for now, it's early. I get it. I'm not going to get overly excited, but certainly this defense is going to be improved tremendously from what they were last year. And if the offense can live up to what it did last year, then I think, boy, this team, the future is certainly bright. And I'm not going to say the S word. They're not going to do it. But they certainly have to be a contender and a team you throw in the mix, for sure.
9: Well, I think right now, when you look at teams in the NFC, you've got the Rams that seem to be probably in a tier by themselves. And that does include, or not include, that top tier, the defending Super Bowl champions. I think Seattle is going to be in that next group just because they lost so many key players on that Super Bowl run. And I don't know, you know, did they catch lightning in a bottle or did they build something? I don't know that you I wouldn't have. It feels like it's the Rams and everybody else in the NFC. But the Rams have to stay healthy. And look, it's August, and we're out here in Los Angeles, right? Oxnard, we're LA TV, and they're talking about, oh, man, Myles Garrett's not practicing. It's August, shut up, right? He's a veteran guy. I'm not worried about that guy.
8: No. Or Aaron Donald. I mean, is he going to come back?
9: Again, he doesn't.
8: He doesn't need it.
9: It's August 3rd.
8: That's exactly right.
9: Plenty of time.
8: Still some talk out here, and I saw a report that one of the Dallas radio stations was talking about the Max Crosby rumors. Not sure if that's going to happen, but I don't know if the Cowboys are going to make a splash. Jordan Brooks, is he still a possibility to be added to this team? That remains to be seen. Jerry was pretty adamant about last week at his State of the Cowboys address that they would be willing to mortgage the future. Does something happen while we're out here this week or at some point in time while training camp is still ongoing? I think it will be, Jason. I think something is going to happen at some point in time during training camp. Whether it's a big splash move or not remains to be seen, but I still think this Cowboys team thinks that they can improve this roster a little bit, and I think there's going to be a move or two made.
9: Well, and again, I agree, and they're not shy about talking about it. They never are at this time. And I guess just because what Jerry said a week ago Tuesday during the opening press conference, and then you've heard Steven kind of double down, you know, after practice today, Ryan Schottenheimer talking with Will McClay and Steven Jones, you know, what are they talking about? Who knows, right? Practice just happened. There was an injury. It could be all kinds of things. But because they threw that chum in the water, every time you see the brain trust talking, you're wondering, something going on with Max Crosby. I mean, you know, you and I were walking on the field earlier. I'm like, well, there's the tent that they were talking about the other day that made all the news because of Stephen and Jerry talking with Dr. Cooper.
8: Yeah.
9: You know, it is interesting, but where there's smoke, there is fire. And you just wonder, are we watching, you know, waiting for it to be the white smoke? And here comes the announcements that a trade has been made.
8: Yeah, well, that's true. I mean, I could throw this in. I saw a picture of Jerry talking to Charles Haley.
9: Yeah.
8: Out there after practice. Maybe he's getting his opinion. What do you think about Max Crosby?
9: I mean, with Charles Haley, I mean, what are you thinking about watching some of those guys work, because Charles Haley does spend a lot of time working with a lot of the younger players and even some of the veteran players. I mean, anytime you can learn from somebody like a Charles Haley, you're going to do it. And it's fun to see guys like that out here at practice that are still involved with the organization. No different than when you see a Tim Duncan or a Manu Ginobili doing some work with the San Antonio Spurs.
8: Sure.
9: You hear the Spurs like, dude, man, you know, you get to pick the brain of those guys.
8: Yeah,
9: that's a pretty cool deal.
8: Well, I think it's very cool. Charles Haley, I mean, my gosh, what do you say about that dude? He's incredible, and I would take his advice at any position, much less defensive line. That's for sure. Just again, I'm not going to get too excited, but just being here over the last, I don't know, 5 or 6 years, there just seems to be a different vibe. Mike McCarthy, when he came on, I'm not sure the people were overly excited about that, although you thought, well, McCarthy, he's won a Super Bowl, he's done this, he's done that, and obviously that didn't work out. And I'm not sure the excitement was all that great when Shoddy was hired last season. Everybody wanted to see, but I think he has turned a lot of people's minds around and that believe in him. And it's just he's a quirky guy. But he does treat these guys like family. And look, he holds them accountable, don't get me wrong, but he loves on them too, and that's what he says. Those are his words, not mine, but he does. And he's got his own style, and I think that style is working when it comes to this Cowboys football team.
9: Well, it is. And again, you heard, and if you missed Terrence Steele earlier, go back and listen to the interview when we were talking about just the vibe in his second year. Because, again, I wasn't excited about the hire. I thought, well, what did Jerry do? He just hired a yes man. And it's not like anybody else was seemingly interested in Brian Schottenheimer. It's not like, oh, he's interviewing here, he's interviewing there. It's like, wait, Brian Schottenheimer, you got Dak Prescott, you got this offense. And now, granted, Jerry generally hires somebody with experience. And you hired Brian Schottenheimer.
8: Yeah.
9: He has won me over. You know, and again, I think part of that, too, through the press conferences, yep, he won a lot of press conferences. But I think even though they didn't make the playoffs last year, you could see what he is building and how it works. And, again, we've been here a day. Just seeing the differences in the energy level, so completely different than a year ago and way different than even 2 years ago in McCarthy's last year, which was just a weird vibe around Cowboys camp.
8: Almost like it was a funeral around here. It was really odd and eerie, that's for sure. Things are certainly different here this time around, that's for sure. It was the first day in pads today. Shotty says things will ramp up a little bit. He said he wanted to get the guys used to putting the pads back on, so they might not have gone as hard today as they certainly will beginning tomorrow. So lots more to come, obviously, from the Cowboys training camp. A lot happening in San Antonio, too. Well, one thing in particular, our mayor wants a revote. Man, I'd like to have a couple of those games in the NBA Finals over again, too. Can we make that happen? That would be nice. All right, maybe the Patriots-Seahawks game. We could play that one over again, too. I don't know. That's what she wants. Mark White is a San Antonio City Councilman, District 10. He's going to have a lot to say about whether that revote happens or whether it does not. He joins us next here on the Blitz on 94.1 San Antonio Sports Star. Hey, I want to tell you about Kinetico Quality Water Softeners. You know I love mine. It is absolutely fantastic, and I tell you what, the difference it's made in my household, it's just head and shoulders better than anything I could have ever imagined when they first put that thing in. It really is as advertised, and that's the beauty of the folks at Kinetico and the product that they have. It does what it says it does. It softens your water, which we need, doesn't run on electricity, which is a great thing, so you don't have to worry about it. If the power goes out, doesn't matter, you're still going to have soft water. Kinetico kind of speaks for itself, right? They are the best in the business, but they have sweetened the deal. 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
9: San Antonio Sports Star, live from Dallas Cowboys training camp, is brought to you in part by AA Best Bail Bonds and sponsored in part by Southern Recipe Pork Rinds and AARP San Antonio on South Texas home of the Dallas Cowboys. 94.1 San Antonio Sports Star.
10: That's right, we are live in Oxnard, California, home of the Dallas Cowboys training camp 2026. They have just wrapped up practice for the day, their first padded practice. We'll certainly talk more about that, but there is some news happening back home in San Antonio. I'm Joe Reinagle, he's Jason Minix.
11: Yeah, Mayor Gina Ortiz-Jones apparently wants another vote on the new Spurs Arena project. Let's talk about it. District 10 Councilman Mark White joining us now on the Buyers Barricades guest line. Appreciate the time. I know it's. I can't believe we're having this discussion. Why do you think the mayor is wanting another vote on this arena project?
12: Well, thanks for having me, guys. Who was it that said it's deja vu all over again, right?
10: Right.
12: Here we go. You know, look, I appreciate y'all having me on because the public really needs to know that this $489 million that the mayor is talking about cannot go to fill this budget deficit that we have right now at City Hall. And unfortunately, She is trying to intimate to the public that it can be used for that budget gap, and it's just not accurate. This money, as you guys remember, is made up of project finance zone dollars, which are state tax dollars that the state of Texas has said by law, the only thing we can use the money for is the convention center, the Alamo Dome, or a new arena in this portion of downtown San Antonio. And the other portion of the money is basically lease money and tax money that's going to come from development around the new arena. So in other words, if the arena never gets put into place, none of this money even exists. So again, this money cannot be used for the budget gap. Why the mayor is doing this at this point is really anybody's guess, but frankly, it's misleading.
10: Well, and Mark, that's the baffling part about this. Everything you just said, I think people know very well. But even say this went to a vote in November and she won, the deficit's not going anywhere. So it to me, it just sounds like a cheap politician's trick.
12: Yeah, you know, it is. I mean, the entire city knows the budget troubles that we're in right now, and we're working really hard to figure out where we need to make cuts as a city to try to bridge this this gap. But this arena proposal, which we know the mayor has been against from the very beginning, the mayor, I think, sees an opportunity here with this budget deficit to try to once again take a shot at the arena by convincing people that this $489 million should somehow go to our general fund, which again, by law, it cannot. So it is a cheap political trick, and it's very, very unfortunate that she's going down this road.
11: Mark White, District 10 Councilman, joining us here on the Blitz on 94.1 at San Antonio Sports Star. That said, Mayor Jones is not dumb. She's a very smart lady. I'm trying to understand, what do you think her game plan is by trying to go this route, ask for a second vote? I'm just trying to see the logic there. You're in meetings with her. Have you been able to figure out where her logic is in trying to go this route?
12: No, I think, you know, like you said, the mayor is not dumb. And I think she also knows that she does not have the support on city council to take this back for another vote. But I think she wants to give her base of support, you know, the indication that, hey, she's still fighting this, and it's city council that's thwarting her attempt here, but she's still somehow putting up the good fight for, again, that segment of the population that believes in what she's doing. But, you know, it's very, very distracting. We're dealing with serious issues down here right now. Again, this budget situation where we're going to have to make cuts to programs and city staff and city departments and all sorts of things. And so for her to do this right now, again, it's politics to her, and it's really a shame when politics, you know, are put before the actual needs of the citizens of San Antonio, and that's what's going on here.
10: You know, Mark, it seems interesting. To me, this is the worst possible time in the world to pick a fight with the Spurs. Coming off a finals appearance, Wimby signing his contract, all the publicity that he's getting, it just seems like an odd time. And I'm seriously not trying to be funny, but I want to know, is there a possible way to recall the mayor, to have another vote for her? Is that a possible thing, or are we stuck with her for the next several years?
12: Yeah, well, the only way to move on from her is like you said, it's a recall that, you know, could take place if enough members of the public want to sign a petition and put her back on the ballot. You know, that would be the way. But look, I try to stay out of that. You know, my job is to fight for all the things that we've talked about for the last 3 years, which, again, city government should be about public safety, it should be about infrastructure solutions, and it should be about economic development. And on this issue, guys, I mean, look, I was on y'all's show last year, right? For three months, this community had a debate, and we talked about how this new arena was going to be financed, And then we had did 6, 7, 8, 9 town hall meetings that I was at. And all across the city, we debated this. And then the public got an opportunity to vote. And the public said to move forward with this project. So now the goal is, how do we make this project as good as it can be for all San Antonians? And so that's what I'm focused on.
11: Absolutely. Mark White, District 10 Councilman, joining us here on the Blitz. We've already voted. We already said yes. Now, for the record, on our YouTube page, we have a poll question. Do we need another vote for Spurs' new arena? 94% say no, 6% say yes. But there are several comments saying, if there's going to be a second vote, can it be for mayor? So I do feel the frustration. I understand the position you're in. That was a well-done answer to that. You're a pro at this. But out of curiosity, because the mayor sent the memo, and apparently this will take some time during a council meeting, how much time, effort, money would it cost, and it could be ballpark, to even have this discussions before the August 17th deadline, and if it were somehow to get on the ballot, to how much money, for since we're talking about saving money, would it actually cost if this were to get on the ballot in November?
12: Well, so, you know, we should know that as we sit here today, this has not been scheduled to be on a council agenda. Right now, the mayor is calling various council members and trying to figure out, I think, what everybody's position on it is. Whether or not this makes it onto a council agenda for us to vote on before August 17th, you know, I guess we'll see. But you're right. I mean, to the extent this were to make it on an agenda, you're talking about a whole lot of city staff time. You're talking about council staff time that has to, you know, take place in order to prepare for such a hearing. So, you know, it's certainly thousands upon thousands of dollars, really, that at least in staff time that would be expended if we really have to go to the dais to vote on this.
11: And that said, wouldn't that time and those the people's times that are putting all that working on, I don't know, the deficit that she's trying to figure out the best way to solve it. I almost wonder, is this a, you know, little shell game? Like, I know we got to deal with this. I don't want to. So let's focus on this Spurs arena thing, because that's a hot button issue.
12: Yeah, you're exactly right. You know, my team, and I assume the rest of the teams here at City Hall and with the other districts, that is what we're doing. I mean, we are voting on the 2027 budget in just a couple of months. And so everybody's working on that. The city manager and his team are working on that. And to have to take a pause to deal with something like this, you know, hurts our ability to focus on all those other things. And by the way, should this ever make it onto the ballot, you know, if the mayor were successful getting another vote on this, then we're talking about hundreds of thousands of dollars in taxpayer money that would be spent there. So, again, I would hope that the mayor would reconsider this. We need to put this conversation aside and go back and figure out, you know, what are the appropriate cuts we need to make to our budget today, and how do we continue to try to provide high quality core city services for our citizens? We need to make sure our city is safe. We need to make sure the streets and sidewalks are in good working order, and we need to do things to create jobs in our city, and all the rest of the stuff we just need to leave alone.
10: Well, amen to all of that, Mark. In all sincerity, I mean, that is what you guys should be working on. I'm just curious, because you're there, and I know you guys have to you know, work together and do all of that, and I'm not trying to say anything, but when you look at the rest of the city council members, do you honestly see a majority of the city council voting for something like this?
12: You cut out there. You said, when I look at what?
10: Well, when I look at you guys and the city council in a whole, do you honestly believe that she would get a majority of the council to vote for something like this?
12: No, I don't. I believe city council is, there will be at least 6, if not more votes or voices that would tell the mayor that we are not interested in going to the dais on this. She will not have the support to take this to another vote in November. And I hope that she will hear those voices and she won't press the issue.
11: Now, as you say that, Mark White, District 10 Councilman here on 94.1 at San Antonio Sports Star, because touched on it a little bit, but, you know, the Cliff Notes version of what we actually passed with props A and B, because San Antonio residents have already voted yes. If you could, just a quick re-education on what we've already done for those of us that are a little just unsure, because she maybe is confusing the message.
12: Sure. So what we voted on specifically with respect to the arena last November is we voted on that county, what we're calling a visitor tax, right? This stadium is about $1.3 billion, right? It's $311 million from this visitor tax. It's $489 million from what's being called the city portion that we're talking about now, and it's $500 million being paid by the Spurs. What we voted on last year was that $311 million. And that visitor tax, people that stay in hotels and people that use rental cars, that's how that $311 million is being created. What the mayor is talking about now is that $489 million. But remember, when we had this debate last year, we talked about the whole thing. We talked about this entire financing structure, how the arena was going to be paid for, and the voters said, yes, go forward. We're okay with the $311 and move forward and finance the rest, because it was part of the entire conversation. So that's what's been done so far, the $311. The $489 million needs no further council action, no further public vote. And then, guys, look, we should talk about that $500 million that the Spurs are putting in. You guys know what's going on in Oklahoma City, where that ownership group in that new billion-dollar stadium they're looking at, that ownership group's only putting in $50 million. You guys see what's going on in Portland with the $600 million renovation they're doing to their arena, and that owner is saying he's not putting in $1 of his money. Contrast that to what's going on here, where the Spurs are being a good community partner, putting in $500 million to the arena, another $1.4 billion in development guarantees. They're putting in $75 million to the community benefits agreement. They are acting as a good partner, investing in San Antonio, and that's why I always say there's only 30 of these organizations in the entire world, and we're lucky enough that the San Antonio Spurs are right here.
10: Yeah, and Mark, if you lose the Spurs, you're probably never going to get another NBA franchise or anything else. I've got to ask you this question, because I want to make sure that I'm clear on this, Mark. Once the arena is built, it's my understanding the city owns that, and the Spurs will actually pay the city rent. Is that correct?
12: Right.
10: So it's a money-making opportunity for the city in that respect, right? But I guess the mayor wants more than that, revenue share and everything else. So the rent and the tenant part of it, I guess, is not good enough from where she's looking at.
12: Yeah, and listen, you know, and I said it this morning, the mayor is entitled to oppose this project. She can say she wants to do something different with downtown. She can even say she doesn't like basketball, doesn't want the Spurs here. She can say she wants more studies. Whatever it is, she's allowed to do that. But what we cannot tolerate is misleading information. We cannot sit back and allow the mayor to say things that frankly are not true. And what she's doing here in misleading the public with respect to this $489 million and what it can't and can't be used for is simply wrong. And I appreciate you guys being out there to get the true information to the public.
11: Again, vote twice since they're paying twice, which isn't true. And that money cannot be used for any of the other projects. That's the part that it baffles me, that she continues to go down this road after she's taking loss after loss after loss in this debate. Mark White, I know you're busy. And we certainly appreciate you jumping on with us today and clarifying a lot of what's going on out there, including the misinformation.
12: Guys, thank you for what you do. Appreciate being on.
11: Appreciate it. Mark White from District 10 on the Buyers Barricades guest line, where they provide traffic control, rental, and sales for San Antonio and beyond. Online, buyersbarricades.com. We have reached out to the mayor and invited her on. And nothing.
10: Yeah, the crickets.
11: No response.
10: Jason, I have to believe that Mayor Jones is fully aware of what she's talking about here. Again, she's not a stupid person. I think she's a very bright person, smart. And she has to know that this is not a winning battle. So I don't understand what the motivation is. It's got to be, like I think Mark alluded to it, her just trying to please a fringe portion of her base, of the people that support her, that she's still fighting against the big bad Spurs.
11: Well, in her base, though, I mean, it's not like props A and B passed in landslides. So there are a lot of people that are against any public financing arena. Although I will say, Fred on our YouTube page, his comment, she does not want to be known as the mayor to cut programs or jobs or increase property taxes, because that wouldn't look good when she runs for bigger statewide or federal offices. And maybe from a personal agenda standpoint, her playing her long career game, there could certainly be some truth to that. I would like to ask her myself what her game plan is, because it doesn't make sense to me. And if it is a selfish what's good for my political future, if she's picking these arguments, she's losing, she can say she battled and lost. That makes as much sense as anything, because going through this again and her asking for another vote, in the eyes of a lot of people, especially our listeners, at 93-7 on our poll right now, percentage-wise saying, no, we don't need this, it doesn't make her look good.
10: Well, I wouldn't think so, and it almost makes her look the opposite in my mind, because you have to know that this money, and I think most people know it, although there's going to be some people out there that fall for it, but that money cannot be used for the deficit of this city. It can't. And so, I mean, most people know that. Most people understand it. Most people are educated on how this whole thing works, and for her to come out and say it, to me, just makes her look like she's just not plugged in, or she's just, I mean, if you want to, Mark White said it, if you want to oppose this, that is certainly your right. She has every right to oppose this project, and she has made it pretty clear that she opposes this project, although she looked pretty cozy during the NBA Finals down there at the arena. But I don't understand this train of thought when you know, and she knows damn good and well, that that money cannot go to the deficit of the city of San Antonio. And so to me it just baffles me where she's going and how she is playing this whole thing. It just, to me, is not a good look for her at all. Dallas Cowboys training camp is where we are. Yep, day one in pads, in the books. Day two, they will do it all over again tomorrow, and we'll be here. I tell you what, we're going to talk some Cowboys. We'll give you a recap of everything that they did today, everything that we learned, and even an injury update that we have on one of the backup tight ends. We'll do all of that when we continue. Live from Oxnard, California, Dallas Cowboys training camp, this is The Blitz on 94.1 San Antonio Sports Star. 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My goodness, it's hot outside. And if you're running your air conditioner constantly all day long, and it just doesn't seem to be cooling your house, could be a reason for that. 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
10: Well, the Big Ten and the SEC have agreed to support the Protect College Sports Act, a Senate bill that seeks to regulate college sports. After receiving last-minute concessions over language regarding third-party name, image, likeness deals and the so-called associated entities, UTSA quarterback Owen McCown has been named to the Maxwell Award watch list. Second straight year, he is one of the 81 FBS players up for that award.
0: SportsCenter brought to you by
9: and in South Texas. Welcome to The Blitz. 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Two San Antonio sports voices you've trusted for years. 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
10: Oh, what a Monday it has been. Hope your Monday is going just the way you want it to go. Thanks for joining us here on The Blitz, 94.1 San Antonio Sports Star. I'm Joe Reinagle. He is Jason Minix, and we are here live in Oxnard, Dallas Cowboys training camp. Well, turn your mic on there, brother.
16: Exactly. I'm doing this by myself now. Where's Pledge?
10: My goodness.
16: Ah,
11: I kid. Look, I mean, you think about the first batted practice defense seemingly won the day today.
10: Yeah.
11: Which, again, when you've got the greatest offense there is.
10: Oh, my gosh.
11: And the defense wins the day, I think that's a good sign, because aren't we all looking for an improved defense, right? I mean, what is Christian Parker's impact going to be? How much better? They added a lot of people, but how much better can they be? Which, granted, they don't have to be a lot better to be better than the crap that they were last year. But when you start looking at what was on display today with physical play from your safety groups, and obviously Caleb Downs had a bunch of highlights. You had some secondary guys really playing well, and you're reading that the Cowboys weren't able to do much in the run game. That's a pretty good day. I mean, Dak did have a great touchdown pass to Ferguson in the
10: end zone. No, it was because it was a great catch by Fergie.
11: The red zone, I mean, you know.
10: That catch by Fergie was what made it.
11: We're talking about practice. We're talking about practice.
10: Practice. But that's what we're talking about.
11: Would you be... I'm trying to think, because when you get a quarterback as polarizing as Dak Prescott, right? If he throws an interception, which he did today, Kobe Durant picked him up. And on a beautiful play from Kobe Durant. But Dak, here we go, midseason form. Yeah, it's like nobody blows up Patrick Mahomes for drilling his center in the back of the head.
10: We don't know what happened in Kansas City or what they said. Well, I don't know.
11: I mean, you make fun of it, but, you know, it is. But if Dak were to have done that.
10: Well, yeah, Mahomes got three rings. There's a difference.
11: Has Mahomes lost it? I mean, he's rolling out against nobody and drills his center in the back of the head. It is funny as hell. And I'm sure the center was thrilled to get pegged by Patrick Mahomes that way. But but when you look at it, the defense has a good day against that offense. That is something that we should talk about in a good way, without making it sound like you're ripping Dak Prescott in the offense, because they will have the offense will have its days where it wins and you go, oh crap, this defense still sucks. Right, it is practice. It's against them, which again, you take what you watch and you learn from it. But that joint practice next week with the Rams will tell you a lot more, because what we do know is, and this is a surprise to nobody, nobody for the Cowboys that is worth a damn that you care about is going to see any time in the preseason. Brian Schottenheimer even said that again today.
14: I actually kind of like it. I really do. I mean, I think you have to be more organized. I think you have to do a really good job of explaining to the guys what you want. I mean, if you would let my dad practice four times a day, he would have. Probably did. Self-report. Love you, Pops. But Dick Vermeil was that way. Coach Vermeil texted me the other day, and I was remembering, you know, three-a-days in St. Louis, whether it was legal or not, I was just a QC running to get water for people and running cards and things like that. But I remember three. So I think at the end of the day now we can get the work done, but you got to be organized. These guys have to understand what's expected. And I like the rules. I think, you know, I love how the league's made the joint practices more of a, you know, something that's a suggestion, because they want us to do it. And when you don't play your starters in preseason, which, again, cat's out of the bag, we're not going to play a lot of our starters during the preseason, you know, you need that work.
10: Well, you do, and I think what you're seeing here, the Cowboys have two practices, one against the Rams, one against the Saints, here in Oxnard. And I think what you're seeing is a lot of this coming about because the NFL wants to add that 18th game.
11: Uh-huh.
10: And they want to get rid of some preseason games. And I think they think, and Shotty just alluded to it there, I think you're going to get a lot more work in these joint practices than you do because, number one, your starters are going to participate. That's one thing. Then you do in preseason games. And I think you're going to see a lot more of this until they finally get that 18th game and get rid of one of the preseason games, or hell, they can get rid of all three of them as far as I'm concerned, and go from there. So I think you're seeing that. Two for the Cowboys. They typically have one. I mean, sometimes two, but it seems to be becoming a regular thing, certainly for NFL teams.
11: Well, and you heard Brian Schottenheimer talk about the league encourages it. I can't wait until the league encourages them to put those things on television. And you know what? We'd watch. I just wonder if they were to do that, would it be less practice and more the way they treat a preseason game? And I thought it was pretty fascinating hearing Brian Schottenheimer today talking about how they determine the workload for dudes in the preseason games.
14: So we put players into four groups, A group, B plus, B minus, and C. And in that group, that tells us whether they're playing zero snaps in the preseason, whether they're playing 10 to 15 snaps in the preseason. 25 to 35 for the B minus and kind of unlimited for the C's. I have a list in my mind. The coaches get with the coordinators and they debate those things. Caleb Downs, for example, do you play him? Do you not play him? We're having those discussions, and good news is we don't have to make those decisions for a while, but there's something to the young guys playing a little bit, and we do it in the first two games. I think that's part of it. Usually don't play many of those guys in the third preseason game, but it's something that we're very serious about.
10: And look, I think the preseason games are what they are. They're to develop talent for guys that are going to be, are on the bubble making this team or not. But I think a guy like a Caleb Downs, it's going to do him some good to participate and get some action in one or two of these preseason games. Everybody knows he's going to start. I mean, he is going to be the starter. So, he's going to be the exception to the rule, but he is a rookie. And I think just getting out there and getting in some run and a few plays, I think it's going to be good for him.
11: Well, and again, I mean, I think some of the guys that maybe you wouldn't expect, like an Overshown, but if he's a green dot guy, he might need a preseason game.
10: He might.
11: As the green dot guy, at least a series or two. I just like the buckets, not A, B, C, and D. Oh, nobody's going to be a D player. A, B plus, B minus, and C.
10: You're going to play the whole game.
11: Well, C is is C mean you're on the cut list, right?
10: Yes.
11: Is that what that means? You're in the C group. Oh crap!
10: Yeah.
11: You talk about on the bubble, or you've got no shot in hell of ever making the team. So invite your mama to the preseason game because that's the only time she'll see you in this uniform.
10: Yeah, and enjoy playing because you're going to play most of the game, and that's probably going to be it for you unless somebody else picks you up.
11: Enjoy Canada.
10: Yeah, we met a dude who works for ESPN Canada out there on the field today.
11: Yeah, TSN is what they call it up there.
10: And said that he played Canadian football.
11: He did.
10: Yeah.
11: Yeah.
10: So I thought it was interesting, and I said he played a couple of years in the NFL and then went up to Canada and played there. I asked him if it was still doing well, and he says, oh, yeah.
11: Yeah.
10: They get $25,000-$30,000 for a game.
11: But it's all about the NFL.
10: That's it.
11: Up there in Canada.
10: That's what he said.
11: It's everywhere.
10: Well, of course it is.
11: Yes.
10: I mean, what else is it going to be? Goodness gracious. Are you kidding me? The NFL is king, and it ain't even close, y'all. That's what we're doing here in Oxnard today, covering the Dallas Cowboys. Lots of things going on here, and there was an injury today to a backup tight end, Princeton Font. Getting an MRI, we're told. I haven't seen the results of that, but it is a knee injury. They have confirmed that, and it didn't look good. Now, I know Font got into a few games last year, not much, doesn't play a whole lot, and why would he? They've got the best tight end in the league in Jake Ferguson. So
11: don't forget Schoonmaker and
10: who?
11: Brevin Spanford.
10: Yeah.
11: I mean, he is so far down on the depth chart. Now, he's been around.
10: Now he really is.
11: Again,
10: his season could be over.
11: Brevin Spanford and Schoonmaker, who right now I'm looking at third on the depth chart.
10: Schoonmaker?
11: Yeah.
10: He's a C. Or is he a B minus?
11: Well, he was a second round draft pick, so he'll be a C guy.
10: Yeah, I think he will be, man. I mean, that's another nice Michigan man that they unfortunately drafted. But that's the way that happens. Mario on San Antonio Sports Star YouTube page is kind of calling you out. He said, Jason, you should have just said Pat Mahomes pegged the center from behind.
11: glad you guys caught that.
10: Well, I'm just saying, I mean, what's going on in Kansas City? I thought Mahomes was happily married.
11: He is.
10: All right, well, I guess sometimes it, you get close to your center.
11: You just got to go watch the video.
10: Yeah.
11: I mean, let's face it. The relationship between quarterback and center is unlike any other on an NFL team.
10: This is true, and what I love about our listeners, all of you, male, female, or whatever, all of you are as immature as Jason and I.
11: Uh-huh.
10: Well, maybe not that much,
11: but
10: you've got that. And so, Mario, we appreciate the comment. We got a lot more to do here from Cowboys Camp in Oxnard, California. And God, I wish you guys could see the beautiful day that we're dealing with. The beautiful, cool breeze that's blowing into this tent right now.
11: Tell me, how do you see a cool breeze?
10: Well, I can feel it.
11: I mean, they can see it. If they're watching on YouTube, our banner behind us that keeps blowing in the wind.
10: And just look how relaxed we are, Jason. I mean, just relaxed. You know, the nice, cool...

0: 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What do you say? 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
0: All right, Jason, here's a question for you. We've been talking about, now look, I preface this always by saying it's so early. First day in pads today, training camp, we're just getting started. But I'm seeing some other radio stations saying that the offensive line today got worked.
3: Okay.
0: Now, does that concern you? Or is that something to be celebrated? Maybe a little of both?
3: I would say that's a little bit of both. And typically speaking, you go to practice, defenses are ahead of the offenses.
0: But it shouldn't be that way in this case, should it?
3: You know, Cowboy fans need answers on how good is this defense going to be. When you look at guys that weren't here a year ago, or for the full season, weren't in Oxnard a year ago, that whole front, minus Ezaraku, is new. Right? Overshown, I guess you would include him, but then he got hurt, right? Linebacker, I get that. Same with Ezaraku. But when you look at the Kenny Clarks and the Quentin Williams and the Rashawn Garys and the D winners, they're all new. And we know what Quentin Williams was with the New York Jets. A Pro Bowl player that has never been to a playoff game, but you know that dude is a beast, right? So, no, I don't get, and I never have, and you know this, overly excited or overly down on a unit in practice. Now, if I see three practices in a row where it's just awful, then you go, okay, what are we doing here? But first day in pads, especially hearing Brian Schottenheimer talk about what the goals were, you know, they're not hitting and tackling to the ground. They're supposed to release at a certain point, and you know, players, you know, wrapping up a running back are supposed to let him go, and there's some things like that. I won't say they were going half speed or three quarter speed, but it wasn't bring it to the ground level. That said, there's a 3-yard rule around anybody wearing a red jersey. That means quarterbacks, you know, so those defensive linemen have to stop at some point too. But I don't know how worried I am when I hear that, because I know the interior is good. The tackle situation is still a question mark for this Dallas Cowboys offense.
0: Well, it's going to be interesting to see. And obviously we had Terrence Steele on with us a couple hours ago, I guess it was, or so.
3: Yeah.
0: And he's a guy, he's one of the offensive linemen that is in question. And he play, obviously, right tackle. Tyler Guyton at left tackle. Those two guys are the guys, I think, that are going to get a lot of attention. Now, when Shotty talks about he's going to start the best five guys, I think the first three are solid. When you got Cooper Beebe at center, you got Tyler Smith at one guard, and then Tyler Booker at the other. That interior seems to be solid. It's the tackle positions that I think bear watching as we go on throughout the week, because Shotty did say there's going to be a lot more one-on-one type work as we go through today. Players getting used to the pads, putting them back on again, it's going to get it's steadily more difficult as we go through the week.
3: And when you look at the secondary play, they made some plays today. You know, last week, granted, no pads on, the offense was torching that defense. There were, George Pickens the other day made a couple of incredible catches. Well, you know, there's others, you know, would you call pass interference?

0: on that or not. I'm just looking at it, but you're going to have different units are going to win. At the end of the day, if, well, I don't know who won. It was a toss-up. That's not good. You know, the defense needed a win like this. I'm excited that the defense dominated today because that's a group that I don't want to say lacks confidence because we don't know them, but I think fans lack confidence in that defense. So if they're hearing that the defense won the day, I don't think you hear that and go, oh, our offense must suck now because – they've got the greatest offense there is. Just ask them, right?
1: Well, that's what they've been saying, and yes. Maybe we ought to pump the brakes on that just a little bit.
0: Stop.
1: Until we get into the season. I get it. It's a nice battle cry. I think a couple of guys that we're not talking about that deserve a shout-out is Siobhan Revell, who had a hell of a day today. And the Cowboys not knowing exactly where he is and you know, is he fully recovered? Looked like it was today. The other one, DeMarvion Overshown, who also made some plays today. And so I think when you look at those two guys, Revell, a mystery, a question mark. Obviously didn't play last year coming off the injury that he had, and he just wasn't quite ready. And then Overshown. Obviously, some injury troubles as well. But today, at least, those two guys, they had a good day.
0: Well, and again, I mean, you look like Todd Archer tweeted out, you know, good day for Revell in particular. Looked as confident as he has his time on the field here. Three pass breakups. So, I mean, when you look at that, all right, because Todd Archer's out there covering everything. The other thing that Todd Archer tweeted out, another sign that Overshown is okay, he flew through the line on a run and absolutely blew up lead block from fullback Hunter Lupke with such a loud thud that everyone was hollering after the play. Those are the kind of things that I look for, like Overshown. All right, first day of practice, go light somebody up, and he did.
1: Well, and it shows he's got confidence and that the injury's healed and that he's 100%. And I think it's the same for Revell. They're flying around out there. But the entire secondary, you know, Shoddy today talked about Pickens and C.D. Lamb. Those two guys were quiet. And the one reason why they were quiet was the play of the secondary today. So, I think it's good going for the if this defense is that much improved, and again, it's one day, not going to get overly excited about it, but for this one day, if the defense dominated, it's good for that offense to go up against a defense like that, and vice versa. It's only going to make them better. You know, the other saying they like around here is iron sharpens iron, and I think it certainly did today.
0: Well, it did. And in fact, I saw Nick Harris from the Fort Worth Star-Telegram had video of Overshown blowing up Hunter Lupke. I retweeted it, but yeah, you could see it. I mean, you see the hitting that's going on, and that's what you want to see from this Dallas Cowboy team. I love the fact that Christian Parker's defense seemingly dominated the day in really all three levels. You know, the down linemen, your linebackers, and your secondary had a great day. Knowing what this offense is capable of, I think for fans out there, some confidence, and hopefully not false confidence, that this defense is going to be far improved over the product we saw on the field a year ago.
1: Well, it's going to be interesting today because, and naturally, when the team gets done on the practice field, they're going to go inside, they're showering, but they've got meetings. And so they're going to look at the film today. And that offense, I think, is going to be eye-opening for them. And how do they respond coming back out here tomorrow? And it's going to be interesting to see. James Houston, who had a sack today. And when you say sack, they're not actually hitting Dak Prescott or Sam Howell or Joe Milton, but you know it would have been a sack had they continued on. And apparently that's his second. So, look, there's a lot of guys out here making a name. And, again, this is when I put more stock in it than I did last week. Last week is last week, and it's just, you know, you're just doing stuff. Today, you put the pads on, and as we go through the week, we'll be able to tell. How does the offense respond to things tomorrow? Do they win the day tomorrow? Does the defense take them down again?
0: Well, I think you're going to have ebbs and flows during a training camp practice. And typically, defenses should be ahead of offenses. This offense, going into year two under Schottenheimer, and you know they're all competitors. Dak is a competitor. He doesn't like to lose. Dorian Pickens doesn't like to lose. So, yeah,

0: And so, you know, some of the trash talking. I can't wait till we get our first big fight.
1: We haven't had that yet.
0: I mean, we haven't seen that yet.
1: Or will that be next week?
0: Well, when the Rams are
1: when
0: here,
1: the Rams
0: well,
1: are here.
0: Well, of course there'll be fights when the Rams are here. But you know, teammates against teammates. When you know the trash talking and the competitive nature, and you know, you see that all the time. Now, as we talk about the defense and defense improving. Jadeveon Clowney signed with the Houston Texans today. It's where his career started. You know, by all accounts, the Cowboys were not interested in bringing him back. There was some talk that he was talking to Seattle. And so you think about the defending Super Bowl champions looking to make their defense better. For whatever reason, he chose Houston, which is cool. There's still some guys out there that are veteran guys that are unsigned. Von Miller on his and he's posted on social many times with the Cowboys, but he's got one today. And quite honestly, I don't think this is much because he's not here in Oxnard, but a lot of people are wondering on social, is he? The answer is no. But there's a guy here wearing a hat from his farm, and he autographed it. And somebody took a picture of that hat, and he posted that. But he tagged it Oxnard, and I think that's why some people are wondering if he is here.
1: Well, that would be interesting. But he's another guy that ain't coming to training camp now.
0: No.
1: I mean, if he were to sign with the Cowboys or anybody else, it's going to be he's going to come in maybe the last week, maybe the last 10 days, whatever the case may be. So he's another one of those guys that you're not going to see in training camp, and he's going to take his time, even if he's got a deal worked out. I mean, you can see the Cowboys or anybody else for that matter say, you just take it easy, keep working out, and we'll meet up with you when we meet up with you.
0: Yeah, but the hat that he autographed being worn by a photographer, Green Pasture Chicken, and he also tags Meat Church in it, but he did tag at Oxnard. He's not here. In fact, in his story, there's, now granted, it was yesterday, and planes can get you here quickly. It looked like he was at his pool at home, but no.
1: Which is where he should be.
0: Yeah, to my knowledge, Von Miller is not here.
1: No.
0: And if you follow his story, right after that picture is some Max Crosby interview. So there's all kinds of stuff going on with Von's social media.
1: There would be, the media would be buzzing if Von Miller were here. Oh. We would know it if he was here, especially if he was out on the practice field. He's not here. So, but again, you know, you talk about that. You talk about Max Crosby. You talk about a Von Miller. I believe the Cowboys will do something before this training camp is over. And selfishly, I hope it happens this week. But yeah. I just, with all the smoke that's been going around, with Jerry starting the talking points on Tuesday at the State of the Cowboys address, that he wouldn't mind mortgaging the future. Steven has backed him up on that. I just think that they're looking for something, whether that be linebacker or edge rusher. I think they're looking, and I would not be surprised to see them make a deal of some sort before it's all said and done.
0: When you look at that, I'm not looking for a deal with all the words that have been spoken by the Joneses, that they go out and only get a veteran guy
1: right,
0: with not much left, or I'm expecting a splash player, not just all right, a transaction.
1: Yeah, yeah.
0: I don't want to have to Google or think. I hear a name and I want to be like, holy crap, they did it.
1: Yeah.
0: With what they've been saying, that is my expectation.
1: Well, it's mine too, and I hope that's the case. I really do. And boy, as solid as that defense looked today, day one, I know, but as solid as they look, you add a Max Crosby or, I don't know, the dude from Miami, you'd have to feel pretty damn good about what you've got. I mean, my goodness. So we'll see what happens, and maybe that's what the Cowboys are waiting for. Let's get a couple of weeks into camp, pads on. We're doing our thing. Do we need to go out and make a splash deal? Do we need somebody else, or are we as constructed right now in pretty good shape to compete? And I think maybe that's the case. Maybe they will wait a little bit. We will have to wait and see. We are here at Dallas Cowboys training camp, Oxnard, California, day one in the books. of pads, day one in the books. They'll do it all over again tomorrow. A lot of news from home, though, as well, with the whole Gina Jones. I don't even know what to call that, to be totally honest with you.
0: Politicking.
1: We'll talk about that. We'll wrap up things from here on day one of pads. And, well, I hope you stay with us. This is The Blitz on 94.1 San Antonio Sports Star. 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They're absolutely the best in the business. You should know this. And I'm going to say one thing that should convince you beyond a reasonable doubt. 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
1: What a day. It has been day one. Dallas Cowboys in pads today. And, well, we learned a lot, at least exciting if you were wondering about the defense. And I think clearly they won the day today. And it's not just me saying that. By all intents and purposes, just about everybody that saw it today agrees. I'm Joe Reinagle. He's Jason Minix. This is the Blitz 94.1 San Antonio Sports Star.
0: And as we continue our AA Best Bail Bonds Dallas Cowboys training camp coverage brought to you in part by Southern Recipe Pork Rinds and AARP San Antonio. One of the stars of that defense, Kenny Clark, expected to join us tomorrow on the Blitz. That's what I'm being told now. Now, how it works is they tell you this is who we're planning, but a lot of things happen in 24 hours at training camp.
1: So, yeah, exactly.
0: And, you know, later in the week, we anticipate we'll have Ryan Schottenheimer on. We also anticipate we will have Christian Parker on. And we always are looking for a Jerry and Steven.
1: And a Dak.
0: And a Dak.
1: And a, I don't know, maybe a CD or a George.
0: It's possible.
1: Who knows?
0: Or an Overshow.
1: Or an Overshow.
0: Could be any of those. Or, you know, we might get Hunter Lupke.
1: You never know, right?
0: You never know.
1: We send in a list of everybody we want to talk to. The Cowboys PR staff looks at that, and then they try to accommodate us. So, Terrence Steele today, they'll come up with a couple of different folks. And a lot of times that is the way, especially if it is a Steven or a Jerry Jones. We'll also get a player that day as well. So, it all depends, but they're pretty good to us out here.
0: And I saw Christy Scales earlier. She'll join us later in the week. Mickey Spagnola.
1: Yep.
0: We'll run the gamut. Because it was crazy when we got in yesterday. It was a day off, and this place was a ghost town.
1: Oh, it was. Yeah.
0: A ghost town. And I'll ask you guys too, if there's somebody that covers the Cowboys that you want us to grab. John Machota, Joe Hoyt, Nick Harris. Let us know. And the thing is, I mean, they're working too, right? So like right now, practice is over in the tent that is right over yonder, which does you guys no good, but right over yonder, guys are in there writing and they're doing all everything that they've got to do. So yeah, we'll see what we can do.
1: Absolutely. So it's always fun to talk to these guys and not only talk football with them, but just some lighthearted stuff as well. Because all of these guys, I mean, we look at them on TV or at the stadium on a Sunday afternoon, and they're just football players. But these guys, they have some pretty good lives as well and some hobbies and stuff too. So that's always part of the beauty of coming down here to Cowboys training camp.
0: When you look at it, and we obviously a lot of Cowboys talk, and keeping up with a big story in San Antonio from our mayor, which somebody asked, why the poll question today? For those of you that have been under a rock, Mayor Gina Ortiz Jones released a memo over the weekend that she wants another vote for the Spurs Arena. And that is our poll question today. Do we need another vote for the arena? Right now it's 89% no. 11% say yes, we do need another vote. She has until August 17th to convince City Council to vote.
1: This is about 2 weeks.
0: To get it on the ballot. Now, we talked with Mark White earlier today out of District 10. He told us she does not have that support right now. The Express News has a great article going through what has already happened, because we've already said yes. We voted yes to Props A and B. While that is a Bexar County vote, I don't know. San Antonio is Bexar County. So the voters have already spoken. And the city's portion, the way it is being financed, needs no further action from City Council and no public vote. She is trying to get that public vote. I have no idea why, what her agenda is, what her end game is, what her thinking is. Is the city in a financial mess? Yes. But the $489 million that is earmarked for the Spurs arena cannot be used for anything else than that. That's legally, she can't use it to fix potholes or sidewalks or save some programs. She can't do it. Now, she inherited this mess, right? But at the same time, this isn't the way to go about fixing what is going on with the city. And what kind of seems to be frustrating Mark White is the question I asked him, how much time and money is spent just talking about this? And he said a lot, because they're working through the budget right now. So city staff are all now trying to figure all this crap out instead of spending their energy on figuring out what programs are going to have to get cut, because there will be some, what ones can be saved, and how do they actually go about fixing the budget. So it's an inefficient use of city staff time, in my mind, to even have the discussion again about a second vote for the Spurs arena.
1: Well, and again, I don't know what her end game is, and it just makes absolutely zero sense. Unless she's just trying to please her base, her supporters, whatever the case may be, that she's taking a stand against the big bad Spurs. The problem with that is she's not a dumb person. She's smart. She is an intelligent person. There's no question about that. She's got to know what the truth is. And the fact of the matter is, I guess what irritates me more than anything is the fact that she's lying to the voter, saying that you're going to be double taxed, you're going to have to pay two property taxes or whatever she's saying, and that this can go to the deficit. And that is just not, that is just not the facts. It's not. And so I don't like politicians that mislead voters, try to stir them up, try to scare them, because that's clearly a scare tactic that she's doing right now, making people believe that, oh boy, we're going to have to pay this and that and all the other. That's not the case. It's just not the case. And again, this was debated, as Mark White pointed out, for 3 months, 4 months?
0: Yeah.
1: Before the vote. And the vote passed. She doesn't like the fact that the vote passed. It did. I mean, that's just one of those L's you got to live with.
0: Well, that's it. And again, it'll be interesting to see where this goes. She does not seem to be one that will let it go. So I expect this conversation to continue at least through whatever the deadline is for whatever meeting happens before August 17th. As Mark White said, right now there's nothing officially on the agenda. She sent a meeting to a memo to, I don't know, city government crap. But we'll go from there. Now, we have reached out to the mayor's office. I keep checking my text messages, and nothing.
1: Crickets?
0: Yeah.
1: Is your phone working? I mean, is it, you got a signal?
0: No, I got signals. I'm getting, you know, Cowboys PR talking about Kenny Clark for tomorrow. My neighbor Hal talking about the mayor and how big of a fan he's not of hers. I've got all.
1: Making sure, because I didn't want, you know, there to be any problem. It should come. I tried. I couldn't get through.
0: Yeah, I've got three spam calls in the last hour.
1: Yeah, Oxnard's actually a modern place. It really is. I mean, there's cell phone towers and all.
0: Yeah, I mean, for the most part, Wi-Fi works pretty good most of the time.
1: Most of the time, yes.
0: It's crazy.
1: Well, it's going to be interesting to see if this goes anywhere. Mark White did say this is not on the agenda right now for the city council to vote on this, and he doesn't expect it to be. So I think what's going to happen is everybody gets stirred up. I think this will quietly go away and won't be talked about again, to be totally honest with you. Although it is Gina Ortiz Jones. And so for whatever reason, she is not a fan of a new Spurs arena for this city. I just find it funny because, again, I'd love to have her on. It would be a civil conversation, Mayor. I promise you that. Jason and I would want to hear your side. We will push back and ask you questions, but it would be a civil conversation. And I hope you take us up on it, because we really want to hear your side of the story, because quite frankly, I don't know and would like to know what your end game is in all of this. It just doesn't make any sense to me.
0: Now, as we talk about this, and if you're watching on YouTube, you see me returning texts. Are there available times that we could look at for tomorrow or Wednesday?
1: Wow.
0: We'll see.
1: Okay.
0: We'll see.
1: All right. There you go.
0: We'll
1: so it might happen. It's very possible. I'm excited about that. I hope she comes on to explain her side of the story.
0: Yeah, well, that's it. We'll see. I mean, look, them asking for times is just as easy for them to come back and say, yeah, she's not available.
1: Well, exactly, right? And that's possible, and that's happened before. But I hope she takes us up on it. I really do, because, again, if you want to get that out there, if this is how you really feel, there's got to be a reason, number one. And I would think, number two, you would want to get that out to the public. If you are dead set on this, and you believe there's a reason for it, then get the word out. And this is a pretty good outlet to get that done on.
0: Well, and again, though, if they look at our YouTube page today and see that our listeners right now are 89% saying no, we don't need another vote. Now, granted, to me, that's where a politician needs to go. Can she change a couple people's minds? Because she does. I mean, that's the one thing about this. Let's keep in mind, props A and B did not win in a landslide.
1: Sure.
0: They did not. So maybe she feels like now that, I don't know, whatever time has passed, some people might look at it another way. But I doubt it. I just don't understand what she's doing.
1: Well, I just don't know it would get past city council, to be honest with you. And I think that's her first battle before it could ever be put on the ballot. And I don't know what kind of support she has on the city council. Well, she would need the majority there, and I'm not sure she has it.
0: Well, she doesn't have the majority. In fact, reading the Express News article, and again, the Express News has a great article, even people that, I forget which city council member, I don't have it up in front of me, the article. One that was of the 7-4 vote, one of those four said, no, I'm not on her side on this. The people have already spoken. Another one said yes, but in a text message didn't explain anything further, which I don't know what to read into that other than if the mayor wants it, I'm gonna support her no matter what, is the way I read it, but that might be a little unfair. But you know what I mean.
1: But we'll see what happens. Hopefully, they will find some time to come on this program tomorrow, and she can give her side of the story. And again, it will be a civil conversation, obviously, and we'll see what she says, and maybe try to figure out exactly what she wants out of all of this.
0: Well, and Miguel says she's not going to come on with you guys. Don't hold your breath. Trust me, nobody here is holding the breath. But we are always fair, always. Since I've started doing this radio show, we're not going to not invite somebody on for their side of the story. That's not how I do things or Joe does things.
1: No.
0: I can disagree with you. In fact, when I do disagree with you, it's when I really want you to come on because I want to understand your side of it.
1: Uh-huh.
0: So the invitation is there. The invitation was there when this vote was happening, and she declined every opportunity to come on this program. In fact, the only time she has been on this program was during campaign season.
1: Yes.
0: And even then, she only agreed to come on after she found out that who she was running against was coming on.
1: Had them both on one day and the next, and she came on, and we had a yeah, civil conversation. It was again that the Spurs arena was a main topic of conversation at that point in time. It was just getting started, and she spoke on that and voiced her concerns, and that's all we want her to do. We've got a pretty big stick here. And so I think that,
0: yes.
1: And I mean radio stick, obviously.
0: Well, amongst other things.
1: Well, sure. And so, you know, reach a lot of folks. So it's a good place to get your word out. And hopefully she will take us up on that. That is for sure. What a day it's been here at Cowboys Camp.
0: I know it.
1: My friend, it's been a day. First day in pads. That's why we wait to come, because we learned a lot. A lot about the defense, a lot about players that you're concerned about in DeMarvion Overshown and Siobhan Revell. Those two guys, Kobe Durant with a pick today, and it was a hell of a play on his part, to be totally honest with you. Not a bad pass by Dak, and yes, I said that. It was a hell of a play by Kobe Durant. You've got some guys that Well, the defensive line, I mean, stuffing the run. It was a good day today. We'll see what tomorrow holds. Again, Kenny Clark, we are efforting for tomorrow's show.
0: That's who we expect to have on. Make sure you stay tuned to the San Antonio Sports Star Instagram page at SA Sports Star, as well as the San Antonio Sports Star Facebook page, because you never know what's going to show up there. A lot of behind the scenes, and I dare say Rudder Room is probably in our future. Well, you can't go to the Rudder Room when it's light outside. Maybe around sunset, because it is on the ocean. It's beautiful. But yeah. We'll probably be at the Rudder Room here in a little while.
1: I wouldn't be surprised, because we kind of crashed a little early yesterday after a weird travel day. But, yeah, we got to hit that, certainly. Extra Innings with Pledger, I'm assuming. Pledge is coming up next. You got a show?
13: I do.
1: Full show?
13: 30 minutes.
1: 30-minute show, Extra Innings with Pledger. That's coming up next. Be sure and join the fellows in the morning. AJ and Rob for the AJ and Rob Show. They'll get you started at 6 o'clock, and the Minix and I will be right back here on the tennis courts in Oxnard beginning at 2. Until then, have a great night, everybody.
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10: In the NFL, pass rusher did Evan Clowney back where it all began, signing a one-year deal with the Houston Texans. The Texans also re-signed defensive tackle Mario Edwards. The Cowboys moved on from edge rusher Charles Snowden, signing offensive lineman Sebastian Gutierrez. While in Major League Baseball, the trade deadline came and went. The Astros trade for Blue Jays outfielder Dalton Varsho for Spencer Urgetti.
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10: 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I am James Pledger. Thank you for joining me, however you may be joining me, whether that's 94.1 on your FM dial, if you have to be locked in and listening live at sasportstar.com via our AA Best Bail Bonds audio player, or if you happen to be watching the show live on YouTube. 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Just go there, search SA Sports Star. You can like, subscribe, comment along with the show as it happens. Fred Record, John Silvery, Fred Robert Caceres, all in the bullpen already. What's going on, guys? Welcome into the show. Love to have a conversation with y'all. And y'all can also call in the old-fashioned way. 210-656-ESPN, 656-3776. If you want to have a conversation, because I love to have the conversation with y'all. And I was talking about the Major League Baseball trade deadline. Lots going on in Major League Baseball as the trade deadline is here. Varsho going to start tonight since the Astros are playing the Blue Jays. So one of those trades that happens this afternoon where he is with one team to start the day and finishes with another and will be on the field when that happens tonight. The Rangers, they're opening up a series with the Giants. Game you can catch coming up right after this. But the big move happened over the weekend. That was ace Terrence Skubal getting traded to, you guessed it, the Los Angeles Dodgers, because the rich get richer. And with a lockout looming, lots of questions about the future of Major League Baseball, because you talk about winners and losers from the weekend. Well, Major League Baseball, as stated on the AJ and Rob show with AJ and Rob in the morning, Major League Baseball, a big loser over the weekend.
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1: Hello, losers.
2: Whoever moved my thing, they're a big loser, for starters. Major League Baseball had probably the worst weekend they could have had, and I'm not that upset about it. Like, the Dodgers were already the best team anyway. Like, okay, the Dodgers got another good player. Whoop-de-doo. It's like remember that, you know that song Blue on Black? It's you're just adding on to something. It already is what it is.
3: It is,
2: you know what I mean?
3: Truly it is. But it is a bad moment. It's kind of like things have come to a head, and this is, you've defined who you are by this one activity this weekend. You've defined what baseball is, and it's to the riches go the spoils. If I've got the money, I can buy a title, and it's been that way for a long time.
2: Unless you're the Mets.
3: Yeah, I mean, there's lots of teams that do spend money, but the fact is, those that do always win. Doesn't mean you will win, but those that do win.

0: this, you know, because there's only four or five that can do what they're doing.
1: Yeah.
0: So one of those is always going to be there, and it's just now the Dodgers' turn. I'm not mad at it. Everybody needs the Death Star, but we all look at it. No one's happy with this. No one, even if you're inside of baseball, even if you're a Dodger, you're like, man, because this is going to be a high price rental. You know, he's not going to stay. And you did give up a nice young pitcher if he's healthy. You did give up some future, but you just kind of locked the get to keep the trophy in LA.
1: I wouldn't say he's not going to stay. Who knows?
0: Maybe they can afford him. Maybe.
1: It's going to be a tough offseason to swing that.
0: Yeah. I mean, not a lot of talking is going to happen, but maybe they can keep him. And if you're a Dodger fan, that's fantastic. But the fact is, it's all about getting the ring. And they're just, I don't even know what the numbers are now. But it did kind of even take away from the competitiveness, like, let's wait and see what happens, to the point of, now if you don't win, it'll be a cataclysmic collapse.
1: Oh,
0: that's the only story that'll be written. If you don't win this thing, it is as embarrassing as any team has ever been by spending that much money and getting absolutely nothing.
1: Yeah, you're supposed to not, I mean, now it feels like it's almost like the collapse of the Thunder, though.
0: Well,
1: like, that's kind of what everybody thought was going to happen there, too.
0: They're rolling out four number ones. If Otani can come back with the knee, they're rolling four number ones, not two, not three, but four.
1: No, five.
0: Five. Okay, well,
1: yeah, because I mean, I think right now it's Otani.
0: If he can come,
1: if he can pitch,
0: there's some question.
1: Blake Snell is coming back. Tyler Glasnow, Yoshinobu Yamamoto.
0: See, I didn't count him.
1: And now Tarek Skubal.
0: Yeah.
1: It's crazy, man.
0: It is an all-star team. And, you know, I'm not going to root for their demise. If they're going to do this, you better be damn good. You know, and I want to see a bunch of 9-1 wins.
1: This would be, if the Dodgers do win this year, it would be the first time since 2000 that a team's won three consecutive titles. And the Dodgers would become the third franchise in history to accomplish that feat. Along with the Yankees, who have done it, I think the Yankees done it three times, and then the Oakland A's back in the early 70s did it as well. Pretty rare feat, and the fact that it hasn't happened in 25 years lets you know that they kind of worked to make it where it wouldn't happen.
0: You'd think the design was such that it wouldn't, but you're relying on failure. You know, when your design is such that five teams could afford it, you're relying on four of those teams failing and one of them finding their way in to make it even kind of interesting. Because the only thing that is interesting here on out is, I guess we're waiting for Judge to get healthy for the Yankees. Maybe. I guess that's something, maybe. But for the most part, this seems foregone. If everybody gets healthy, how the hell you beat these guys?
1: Oh, yeah. I mean, I guess that's the other thing. You never know. I mean, we've seen crazier things happen.
0: We have.
1: It wouldn't be like the biggest shock if they lost it, but it would be shocking. But you still got to go through the playoffs, and anything can happen. Everybody has a run of five bad games at some point. You know what I mean?
0: Yeah.
1: And the Dodgers are no exception. But the odds are certainly stacked in their favor, which is a bummer for baseball, because otherwise, the truth is, this season, aside from the Dodgers, there's some stories to tell. Like, the Tampa Bay Rays are in first place. The Chicago White Sox are in first place in the AL Central. The Milwaukee Brewers are in first place. And actually, I think they've got the same record as the Dodgers. Like, they're really good.
0: Nah.
1: But at the end of the day, it's all like, well, okay. But we'll see. They'll probably end up being Dodgers-Yankees, because that's just typically what it looks like that's where it's headed anyway. But the Dodgers story is kind of ruining the rest of it.
0: It does. It's going to overwhelm.
1: For some people. Again, I don't care. Like, let's see. I like to see these super teams get built. I want to see greatness. Pile it on.
0: Either be great or collapse, one or the other. If you're going to do this, do it huge. And, you know, it's that if you're going to make a mistake, make it huge. And the Dodgers have made bold moves that have not been mistakes. It's worked for them consistently, and they're willing to pay for it. So, good luck.
1: Yeah.
0: But eventually, it's not going to work.
1: But don't be like the Colorado Rockies or the Cincinnati Reds, who don't spend any money and go, we can't win. Well, yeah, because you're not even trying to win. You're trying to stay profitable.
0: I look at that like, you know what? That's a you problem. That's a Colorado Rocky fan problem. That's not my problem. That's you.

0: y'all's problem. If your owner doesn't want to spend the money to win, don't buy a ticket. Force them to sell. You know, if you don't like that, but that's a you problem. I can't, my franchise, I don't care. You know what? Yeah. And I think that's why baseball is the way that it is. But I never, if you got a bad owner, that's your fault.
1: That's true. And it's hard because I see both sides of this. Baseball with the Dodgers literally buying every great player there possibly could be. This is good for players, and I am all for players and making the most of your money, and if you want to compete, spend. The problem is no other owners are really spending or trying to win the same way the Dodgers are. Nobody's putting their money where their mouth is, and it's creating a huge disparity in the teams in Major League Baseball to where only a handful can be good every year. That's where a salary cap is beneficial to fans and people that watch the game, but hurts the players. And I'm all for players getting everything they possibly can. And if your team's not willing to pony up for it, then, you know, find better ownership. But there's nobody to push out owners because the owners are making money even though they suck. And so I'm kind of stuck between a rock and a hard place on how I feel about this because everybody wishes their team was the Dodgers and trying to do everything they can and spend every last resource to win titles in the here and now. And the reality of the situation is only a handful of teams are even trying to keep up with what they're doing. And the rest are trying to build their team through draft and minor league baseball. And before those players are good enough, or just as they're starting to get good and turn into stars, they're getting traded off to the teams that can actually afford them, like the Dodgers or the Yankees. And it sucks for teams like the Pirates or the A's or the Rockies because they're never going to spend that kind of money. And it sucks for those fan bases because you don't get to have nice things. And so a salary cap would, in essence, help with that, as would a salary floor. But you don't want to cap the earnings potential because in what world outside of the NFL and NBA is that a thing? If you're the best at what you do, you can offer your services to anyone and get the highest amount that someone is willing to pay you. It shouldn't be that much different in sports. But outside of baseball, other organizations have this break glass in case of emergency salary cap that prevents the owners from going crazy and spending wildly. And maybe a salary cap is just what's needed to bring more parity in to Major League Baseball to give other teams an opportunity to at least compete at the highest level. This is Extra Innings with Pledger. I am James Pledger, right here on 94.1 San Antonio Sports Star. What say you? 210-656-ESPN, 656-3776. I just see a lockout coming in December over this salary cap, and it's going to be very detrimental to baseball once again as it is falling further and further down the pecking order. And I think the fact that so few teams and fan bases are actually vested year in and year out till the end of the season, it's a damning effect on the sport and its viewership. 210-656-ESPN, 656-3776. The Blitz, they finally showed up in Oxnard, California as we started training camp coverage today. AA Best Bail Bonds Dallas Cowboys training camp brought to you in part by Southern Recipe Small Batch Pork Rinds and AARP. Today, one of San Antonio's own, Terrence Steele, joined Jason and Joe on the Blitz. We'll bring you a portion of that interview as we continue here on 94.1 San Antonio Sports Star.
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7: Welcome back to Extra Innings of Pleasure here on 94.1 San Antonio Sports Star. I am James Pleasure. Appreciate y'all rolling with me this evening as I take you down to the bottom of the hour to get you ready for Rangers and Giants. That is coming up here in just about 14 minutes. Until then, though, earlier today, the Blitz out in Oxnard, California for Dallas Cowboys training camp. Of course, you can catch all their training camp coverage all week right here on San Antonio Sports Star, a Best Bail Bonds Dallas Cowboys training camp coverage brought to you in part by Southern Recipe Small Batch Pork Rinds and AARP. And today, they have one of San Antonio's own on the show with them. Terrence Steele joined to talk about Gotti and the improvements on that defense.
8: Grab those headsets, man. Let's talk to San Antonio.
9: Yeah, we're on the air, so we're in segment. We're waiting for you. San Antonio, man, still very proud of you, my friend. How things going?
10: Oh, they're going awesome. It's my 7th year. 6th year out here in Oxnard, and super excited.
11: Can you believe it's been seven years already?
10: It's crazy, huh? Feels like I just got in the league like 2 years ago. It really
11: does fly by. I remember when you signed your big deal, and I don't think it's changed. You got the biggest deal from any San Antonio high school guy. That hasn't topped.
10: Okay.
11: A couple NBA guys maybe get you, but Kingston Fleming's, you know, is a first-round pick. But that's like really high honors for you.
10: Yeah, that's awesome. Until you said that, I really didn't cross my mind. But, yeah, no, that's awesome. I hope people out there in San Antonio, those kids coming in high school and stuff, they look at me and kind of get some inspiration. If I can do it, I promise you, if you put the work in, they can do it as well. So.
9: Yeah, Terrence, I've got to ask you, because you know San Antonio and the surrounding area, huge Cowboys, a lot of Cowboy fans. Did you grow up a Cowboy fan?
10: I did, yeah. You kind of have to growing up in San Antonio.
9: Yeah.
10: Yeah.
9: So this got about me like a dream come true for you when this happened, yeah.
10: Yeah, I mean, I got to stay in Texas, in college at Texas Tech, and then obviously come to the Cowboys. So, I mean, Texas boy through and through.
11: Now, nice. You say that, and you think about 7 year starter, everything that goes with it. Mm-hmm. You're out here at training camp, pads go on. What's it like for you today to put that helmet on with the star versus 2 years ago, even 5 years ago?
10: Yeah, no, I mean, it means a lot to me, you know. It's the biggest franchise in sport. You know, to have that star logo on the side of your helmet, it's a huge honor. It's an honor. I never want to take it for granted, you know.

0: It's a huge blessing for me.
1: You guys get out there today, and I know it is training camp, and I know you guys work your butts off out here, but at first day in pads, does that kind of get you a little more excited that you know, hey, we're actually playing some real football?
0: Absolutely, yeah. No, like this past week, obviously we had to go in just helmets. You can only do so much. It's not real football. But today we got to throw pads on and actually pop and hit and get some actual good fits. So, yeah, man, it's awesome.
2: All right, who are you going up against most?
0: Right now, Rashawn Gary.
2: How's that?
0: Yeah, he's awesome. Yeah, I've played Rashawn multiple times throughout my career, and he's just an awesome player. So to have him on our team is a huge blessing. To be able to go against him every single day is a huge blessing as well.
1: You know, Terrence Shoddy was saying before you guys hit the practice field today that it's the offensive line and the defensive line that probably get the most work when they put the pads on. Because, you know, these quarterbacks are prima donnas and stuff. They can't get hit. I said that. You didn't. I know. I get it.
2: Yeah.
1: But do you feel that, too, that it's the offensive defensive line?
0: Yeah, absolutely. No, that's that. We need padded days to be able to get our fits, actually fit our deuce blocks, actually fill our hands in the pass pro. So days like these are huge for the O-line, D-line.
2: What is a deuce block?
0: That's a great question. It's probably my favorite block in football. They're on gap plays, front side between a tackle tackle and guard, and you're deucing a three tech usually to a backside backer. We have great leverage. We're able to run off the ball and really, you know, open up the hole for the running back.
1: Now, you know, Shoddy also said something today that if you guys are going, and I'm trying to get used to the term, Terrence, so bear with me, Gotti. If you guys are going to be Gotti, it starts with the offensive line.
0: Absolutely. Yeah, 100%. Yeah, Gotti's greatest offense there is. No, we talked about it. We're not trying to be the greatest offense in 2026. We're trying to be the greatest offense that ever played football. So that... No, that is our standard, and for us to withhold that, the O-line has to, you know, be in the forefront of that. So.
2: Was that something that you guys were supposed to keep private and it got out and you're just owning it, or?
0: To be honest, I'm not sure. I just heard it last week, second day last week, and then I don't know. I guess someone said it and it got out. I don't think it's supposed to be withheld. It's just, I just got it. I don't know.
2: So is that going to change from here we go to here we got it?
0: Yeah. That'd be pretty cool, huh?
2: I mean, maybe.
0: Yeah.
2: Maybe. Now, you keep messing with your gloves. How big are your hands, dude?
0: Honestly, I got pretty small hands for O-linemen, I'd say. They're like right around 10 inches. Like,
2: I mean,
0: pinky to thumb.
2: How well do you catch?
0: Pretty good. I mean, I'm one for one in the NFL. touchdown pass.
2: I want. This is something that Brian Schottenheimer said earlier today on that podium over there.
3: Yeah, actually, you guys are wrong. Whoever reported that is wrong. And don't worry, I make mistakes all the time. But he was playing jumbo tight end. So when the twos are up, we try not to move the tackles around. So we played him on the right. He was on the right, but he was playing tight end. So again, just things we're trying out with. Did you report it? Was it you?
4: Dang it!
3: No way. I make mistakes all the time, so it's no big deal.
4: Yeah.
1: Yep.
0: That's awesome.
3: Until I told the O lineman the other day, especially Terrence Steele, I said, "Hey, Kellen Moore is a way cooler coordinator than you, Clayton. He throws the ball to the tackles." Terrence Steele's like, "Yeah." So, but guy, actually, he's a pretty good athlete.
1: Not bad, not bad. So,
0: very true story.
1: Would you like to do that in a game? I mean, one time?
0: I mean, absolutely. I mean, for me to be able to say I did it one time is, you know, every lineman's dream. So, I won't get too greedy, but hey, if it's called and it's my job to do it again, I'll definitely do it again.
2: Oh, no, you got to campaign for it, right? I mean, how often do you go to Clayton Adams or you know, whoever, and how much work do you get in running and repping those plays so when it is called in the game? I mean, look, if we're talking about Gotti, you know, go back into history, there's got to be a Terrence Steele touchdown, does there not?
0: 100%. Yeah, no, I mean, Clayton's a former O-line guy. He understands all that. And to your point about, you know, reps and stuff, like, I'm out there, like, in the morning walkthroughs, I'm throwing the ball. I get out there 10 minutes before, and I'm throwing the ball with whoever's out there. Just, I love playing catch, you know, it kind of just takes my mind off things and just, you know, so I'm always getting little reps in here and there. So, I got hands. They're ready when needed.
1: I think that's cool, man, and I'd love to see something like that happen. We're going to watch throughout the season, man, just to see if maybe get number two this year. That'd be great. I want to ask you a question because you always hear the offensive line and the relationship with your quarterback, and obviously I was just kidding about – prima donna. That was,
2: no, you weren't.
1: Well, maybe. But what? How is that relationship with Dak Prescott?
0: Oh, it is so amazing. He treats us so well. We got a true brotherhood, you know, between us and all the O-linemen. It's not just a couple of us here and there. Man, he loves all of us, and we love him back as well. We're constantly doing stuff throughout the offseason where, you know, we do our little Vegas trip right after the season, or, you know, Dak has invited me multiple times and multiple guys to, you know, just go golfing on the weekend. We'll do dinners, you know, whenever. We're always looking for ways to hang out outside the building, and that helps build our bond. So
2: now, and obviously, he picks up the tab, right?
0: Sometimes,
2: yeah. Well, he should always, right?
0: But we gotta show some love too.
2: We hear about all the trips with the receivers and that kind of work. Yeah. It seems like with the offensive linemen, it's more fun.
0: Yeah, no, 100%. Yeah. You hit it right on the head, man. Yeah, I think they went to Vegas after he invited a bunch of us to go out there and watch that fight. I wasn't able to go, but I know a couple guys went. So, I mean, he's always inviting us whenever he's going somewhere.
2: What do you mean? What else did you have to do? A quarterback calls and says, let's go to Vegas. I mean, what else were you doing?
0: Some personal stuff.
2: All right. I mean, that's called like somebody, you know, I got to say, if you got a friend with a private jet says you want to go somewhere, you always say yes.
0: I know.
2: And then you figure the rest out later.
0: I know. It hurt. It hurt to say no. But, yeah.
1: It's okay. There'll be other trips,
0: oh, sure.
1: Without a doubt. Let me ask you, Terrence. Everybody, we mentioned Gotti already. In the offense, we know what you guys did last year. I mean, explosive offense. The defense is much improved. Yep. Going into this camp, is there an added pressure for you guys to really go out there and perform this year?
0: Honestly, I'm just going to lean back into Gotti. I mean, just being the greatest offense there is, that's just our standard. So, we just have to uphold that, you know what I'm saying? So that's what we're chasing. That's what we're going to be. That's the work we're putting in now. That's what we're working towards.
4: 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And if you want to catch the whole interview, go to sasportsstar.com and check out our audio vault powered by AA Best Bail Bonds. More all week long from the guys. Don't forget, start your morning with Rob and AJ, 6 to 10. And, of course, live from Oxnard, California, the Blitz from 2 to 6. We'll see you tomorrow. Call your loved ones. Check on them. You never know what people are going through in life. And a simple, hey, how you doing, can change everything for them. This has been Extra Innings with Pledger. I am James Pledger. John Sobry asking where Gotti came from. It came from Dak Prescott. Dak Prescott, greatest offense there is. So, lots of greatest offense having some troubles today against that defense. Is that good news for that defense? We'll find out more as training camp continues. Until then, we'll see you tomorrow.
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1: I'm Nick DeLuca. The Major League Baseball trade deadline in the books. The Yankees a little bit active today, acquiring outfielder Elliot Ramos from the Giants. Was an all-star in 2024, has a 728 OPS in 74 games this season, 9 homers and 34 RBIs. Yankees exploring a couple of potential deals for catchers, hoping to upgrade the position. General Manager Brian Cashman says they just couldn't find the right match.
2: Ultimately, in the end of the day, there was no opportunity that existed, you know, for us that we felt good enough about to be able to push through on. And there was very limited opportunities that were available in the marketplace regardless. So I think that's probably why, you know, Baltimore is going to do well regardless if they made the decision to move Adley, because he's a high-end player and they did well.
1: Yankees opening up their series with the Cardinals tonight in the Bronx. Bottom of the first inning, St. Louis out to a 2-0 lead. Alec Burleson, two-run shot in the top of the first inning off of Cam Schlittler. Elsewhere, the Padres acquiring Tigers starter Casey Mize earlier today. All-star righty has a career-best 2.70 ERA in 16 starts this season. San Diego bolstering their rotation, landing Mize and Robbie Ray today. The Guardians acquiring Foster Griffin from the Nationals was an all-star for the first time this season. 22 starts this year, has a 3.06 ERA. Nats up 3-0 on the Phillies, headed to the top of the fourth inning tonight.
3: Hey, it's Evan Cohen. Coming up Tuesday, the 49ers are dealing with another season-ending injury. I'll tell you if losing another wide receiver will impact Brock Purdy this season. It's on Sportsmanlike 6 a.m. Eastern right here on ESPN Radio, ESPN 2, and ESPNU.
0: Amon. It's Reggae Monday with Freddie and Harry.

0: Freddie and Harry on ESPN Radio, the ESPN app, SiriusXM Channel 80, as well as TuneIn. Don't forget to tell that smart speaker to play ESPN Radio. 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Maybe, even though Harry Douglas is not Batman, maybe he can riddle me this and riddle me that. Why would Liam Cohen, the head coach of the Jacksonville Jaguars, take a shot at Bears quarterback Caleb Williams and the Bears organization? Well, on 1010 XL 92.5 FM in the city of Jacksonville, this is the why.
1: You don't have to make up.
2: Yeah.
1: Telling your players stuff.
3: Yeah,
1: you don't
3: right.
1: have to make up the fire. You don't have to make it up. It's given to us every day.
3: Yeah.
1: And it's like a welcome. It's a gift from the heavens. From the, you know, you just scroll. I just go pull up my phone, look at the NFL Network website, and just pop up here.
3: And any column.
1: Curious if I see any photos or anything about the Jacksonville Jaguars. I think I'll just scroll right on through.
3: You keep going, yeah.
1: I think I'll see 40 pictures of Caleb Williams, and I won't see a single thing about any of our players on here. And so it's beautiful because it's like, yeah, guys, this is great. Thanks.
2: The gift that keeps on giving.
1: I'm going to tell all these guys how much you all think they suck,
3: yeah.
1: And we'll just keep going.
4: I have no idea what this is about. But,
0: I agree.
4: It sounds stupid to me, honestly. It really does.
5: See, part of the interview, because he had mentioned Caleb Williams and the Bears, essentially saying that the Jags aren't getting enough hype, but then there's teams that get mentioned all the time. Like the Bears and like quarterback Caleb Williams.
4: But see, if I'm Liam Cohen, it's okay for my team not to get hype. Because we want to put on our hard hat and bring our lunch pail every single day. And then by our results and the way we work, we're going to force them to talk about us. Like, I get it. You want to have the notoriety, but I want to get it by consistently.
0: Yeah.
4: Being one of those players at the party. A phenomenal first year for Liam Cohen, getting Trevor Lawrence to be the quarterback that he was destined to be when he was taken number one overall some years ago, but also when he took this job as head coach. Leave it to what it is.
0: Yeah, I hear you. To me, you're being kind. I'm not going to be kind.
4: You're right. I am being kind.
0: You're really being kind. I give you credit because we completely reverse roles here. Normally, I don't mind being kind on stuff, and HD's like, oh, I'm emptying the clip.
4: But part of it, though, too, Freddie, is because I called a game last year on ESPN.

0: radio between the Las Vegas Raiders and the Jacksonville Jaguars. Yeah. And what I love about Liam Cohen is that he was so transparent in pregame about a lot of things I was asking him.
1: Absolutely.
0: Like things that I have to keep between me and him, right?
1: That's fine.
0: But you don't have to go this route, like, like in my opinion.
1: Here's why it doesn't make sense to me. Why are you going against a team not in your division? It's one thing if you feel that Indianapolis get more credit or more love or the Houston Texans or the Tennessee Titans. That makes more sense to me. If they're talking more about the Texans, by the way, Jacksonville had a better record than them. If they're talking more about the Indianapolis Colts had a great record the first 10 games, then followed because of injuries, the Tennessee Titans were the Tennessee Titans. If you want to get an in-game mad about that, that I can understand. Like, wait a minute. We're the Jacksonville Jaguars. We won this division last year. We were this close to beating the Buffalo Bills at home in a playoff game and getting to the divisional playoff round of the AFC. If other AFC teams are getting more credit or more love than you that didn't have the record that you did, you know what? Fine. I understand that. But why are you going against a team and a quarterback that's not in your division? That's not in your conference. The reason Caleb Williams is getting more love than the Jacksonville Jaguars is because people believe the Bears are a better Super Bowl contender than the Jacksonville Jaguars. You want to take issue with that? Fine. But other than that, that made absolutely no sense. Because y'all know if Caleb Williams thinking, I ain't playing you this year. I'm not in your division. Why are you picking on me? Why are you treating me like I'm a redheaded stepchild? I have nothing to do with you. That's where the end game to me doesn't make sense with Liam Cohen.
0: Well, that's what I'm saying, Freddie. Like, it's out of left field. But you can make that point without mentioning Caleb Williams and the Chicago Bears. Like, you can make that point without mentioning them as a football team, in my opinion. So that's why it's kind of throwing me for a loop. Now, they do play each other. They play each other on December 6th in Chicago, where it's going to be freezing cold.
1: Right.
0: At 1 p.m.
1: So we really got to wait almost two seasons. Once summer's over, then fall, then close to winter for him to, I guess, exact some pound of flesh. Now, if you're Caleb Williams, quarterback of the Bears, you love the fact that Ben Johnson, your head coach, said this when he heard about that from Jacksonville Jaguars coach Liam Cohen.
2: Well, we're the number one regression candidate, so I think we got plenty of motivation ourselves. We talked about Caleb in the past. He's used to handling a lot of attention, so I'm not worried about that.
1: Ben Johnson, my hero.
0: I love that.
3: Wait, play that again, Freddie. Play that again.
1: I love that.
2: Well, we're the number one regression candidate, so I think we got plenty of motivation ourselves. We talked about Caleb in the past. He's used to handling a lot of attention, so I'm not worried about that.
1: Ben Johnson's my hero. My hero's like, look.
0: But that's also the way you handle that when you hear something from somebody else about one of your players on your team.
1: Yeah, if anything, I think it's more likely Jacksonville regresses than the Chicago Bears. Because I have a lot more faith in Ben Johnson and his quarterback as a head coach than Liam Cohen and his quarterback in Jacksonville, Trevor Lawrence. Not trying to shade Liam Cohen, but I'm going to trust Ben Johnson a little bit more than Liam Cohen, who I think is a really good coach. We saw what he did in his first year. One of my favorite moments when he and Robert Saleh got into it after the Jacksonville Jaguars beat the San Francisco 49ers when Saleh was the defensive coordinator, and they got into it, and I said, boy, Liam Cohen didn't realize Robert Saleh dragged him up and down San Jose, California, but he didn't care. He's going to defend his team. And now they're both in the same division. So I admire the pluckiness involving Liam Cohen. I'm just saying, pick a better battle. Pick a better battle involving your conference and your division. Not a team you're not going to play until 19 days before Christmas on their home field. Because I know if I'm Ben Johnson, if I'm Caleb Williams, if I'm any Bears fan, you better have a winning record when you come play us. Because if you don't, you think it's cold weather-wise? We're going to really make it cold upside your noggin after coming after our team and our quarterback for really no apparent damn reason.
0: And when you look at quarterback Trevor Lawrence, he did perform very, very well last season. But let's not forget, Trevor Lawrence is now on his third head coach. Caleb Williams is on his second. But they balled out last season. Like, they really did, Freddie. A lot of people at the start in 0-2 thought that this team didn't have a chance in hell, and they fought, and they found a way to win the NFC North, in which it probably will be second, if not first, toughest divisions in football
1: for
0: 2026.
1: I think it's going to be first.
3: All right, so with that being said, looking at that AFC South, and you said, the Jags won it last year, so should the Jags be considered the team to beat in that division, Freddie?
1: No.
0: Texans. The Houston Texans.
3: That easily. Look how both of you guys have just said – how easily you guys said the Texans. Yeah. And you just made Liam Cohen's point right then and there. How overlooked the defending AFC South champion Jacksonville Jaguars are. Just
1: Houston Texans. We're not overlooking them. We just think the Texans are a better football team, and they have more of a quarterback issue with the Houston Texans than the Jacksonville Jaguars do. That's not overlooking or shading the Jacksonville Jaguars. I just think the Texans are going to be a better football team because of the defense, and I'm banking on the C.J. Stroud is not going to look like that, what we saw in the playoffs last year.
0: I would also add, let's not act like the Indianapolis Colts didn't start 8-2. Like, they started 8-2 a season ago, and the matchup between the Colts and the Jaguars, I remember because I did the game on ESPN Radio with Steve Levy.
1: Mm-hmm.
0: That's the game that Daniel Jones got hurt. And then also, the Jacksonville Jaguars played them again December 28th without their starting quarterback. So the division is going to be better, and the Tennessee Titans are going to be a team that I feel like a lot of people better watch out for this season.
1: They're going to be better coached. I'm with you in Tennessee. Mm-hmm.
3: All I got to say is, because I'm recording this, I'm writing it down.
1: So
3: y'all better put some respect on the Orlando Jaguars. That's all I got to say.
1: Sarcasm. Thy name has been Shannon Penn. Joining me, Freddie Coleman and Harry Douglas. It is Reggae Monday, Freddie and Harry, presented by Progressive Insurance. Two pieces of other news have to do with these three words, time will tell. One with the Detroit Lions running back Jahmyr Gibbs. The other with a man faking his own death to get out of a traffic citation. And it's not have anything to do with Florida. That's a surprise. That's next on ESPN Radio and the ESPN app.
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0: 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And don't forget to tell that smart speaker to play ESPN Radio. We understand it. We get it each and every night. Things are going on in the world, either in sports, outside of sports. You want to say to yourself, damn, I wish I knew that. How did I miss that? Lucky for you, that's where Freddie and Harry come in.
1: They may not be the top stories of the day.
2: In other news.
1: But you need to be in the know. This is In Other News.
0: So we got two additions involving the term time will tell. One will start with Lions running back Jahmyr Gibbs. He missed his fifth consecutive practice on Monday as he's holding in, and that continued. He's looking for that new money and big contract money from the Detroit Lions, looking for a new deal during training camp. While leaving the field, HD, to enter the locker room alongside his team and security, he was briefly approached by reporters and stated that only time will tell when he returns in his official comments on his absence from practice. He also stated that it's not about that, whether he needs a new deal before he gets back on the field, but he would not elaborate on much more, only using the words, only time will tell.
3: Yeah, in my opinion, that's all he needs to say. Jahmyr Gibbs, this offense is centered around him in that run game. We know the Detroit Lions, when they're hitting full throttle and hitting their stride, it's because that run game is valuable. Now, they traded David Montgomery this offseason to the Houston Texans, so that told me that he was going to have even a larger role amongst this offensive system with new offensive coordinator Drew Petzing, who came over from the Arizona Cardinals. The run game is going to be valuable, but what he also means to the pass game. He had 77 receptions for 616 yards and 5 receiving touchdowns a year ago, to go along with over 1,200 yards rushing and 13 touchdowns on the ground. So Jahmyr Gibbs, the Detroit Lions, in order for this offense to be hitting its upper echelon stride, Jahmyr Gibbs needs to be on the football field. But all I'm worried about right now is him just making sure he's in well shape and condition. Mm-hmm. But when he does go out there, he doesn't hurt something. So that's all I care about.
0: Yeah, anytime you hear the words hold in, more often than not, it's not an untenable situation involving the player and his football team. More often than not everybody's Brandon Ayuk. Although I don't know what that was with Brandon Ayuk before he got his money from the San Francisco 49ers. That was a please don't trade me in, and they didn't do it. And now the 49ers regret doing that involving Brandon Ayuk. Ever since he got his contract, things have gone haywire ever since then. But you got him, you got Bijan Robinson of the Atlanta Falcons, both of those running backs involved in hold-ins. Who do you believe will get that deal first, HD? I think it's going to be Bijan.
3: Yeah, I believe it's going to be Bijan because there's so much unknown with the Atlanta Falcons. There's so many question marks offensively in that the quarterback position is not solved. And that's what I mean by that.
0: Mm-hmm.
3: I get it. You have the number one in Drake London. But when you look at the Detroit Lions, you have three guys at the wide receiver position. You have a tight end. You have the quarterback. The offensive line is going to be back in flux. With Atlanta, you're still trying to figure out who your quarterback is going to be. Every single thing goes through Bijan Robinson with the Atlanta Falcons, on top of him being the hardest player to tackle one-on-one, whether it's in the foxhole, out in open space. I do believe Bijan Robinson gets his deal first. Now, as far as team-wise,
0: yeah.

0: I think it matters more to the Detroit Lions because I am actually picking them to win the NFC North.
1: Okay. One player getting out of his deal, going to another team. Reports are out there that Klay Thompson and the Dallas Mavericks have reached an agreement in terms of buyout, and he's going to join the Los Angeles Lakers the minute that buyout has been completed, according to reports out there involving Klay Thompson going to play for a franchise that his dad, Michael Thompson, played for. And also, by the way, Michael Thompson is the radio analyst for the Los Angeles Lakers.
0: I think that's pretty cool.
1: I agree.
0: I really do. Klay Thompson is a good guy. He's a good guy, man. Loves the game. Four-time NBA champion. The whole nine. The whole spiel. But also, Drew Holiday is getting a buyout from the Portland Trailblazers. And there's the potential he might be signing with a team in Philly.
1: Okay. All right. That veteran leadership with two championship rings. No doubt about that. Ooh. Shannon Penn's got something to say.
2: Really?
1: Yeah.
2: Drew Holiday going back to where it all started, huh?
0: Where
1: it all began. Full circle.
2: That's interesting. I would have thought maybe Miami would have been an option because there's a need there for both of those guys. Because if you look at Miami, they need outside shooting. I know they brought in Tim Hardaway Jr., but I would think a spot like Klay, a catch and shoot, they would need that to put them around Giannis and Bam. Same deal with Drew Holiday.
1: Mm-hmm. No
2: veteran guy there would probably, even though he's older, probably would still take him as an upgrade over a Davion Mitchell.
1: Well, they also signed Cam Thomas to a two-year, $17 million contract, so they believe that outside shooting and playmaking is going to come from him. A stage adaptation of the film Purple Rain is going to debut on Broadway in 2027. Hard to believe it was that long ago that Purple Rain debuted in 1984, but Purple Rain is set to debut on Broadway in 2027. It's going to run at the Majestic Theater beginning in March ahead of opening night on April the 12th. The musical will feature over 20 Prince songs that were hits, including I Would Die For You, The Beautiful Ones, and...
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1: Because Spider-Man was able to have the biggest opening, even outdoing Avengers Endgame in the history of movies when it came to Spider-Man.
0: We're going this weekend.
1: Absolutely. So am I. As a matter of fact. It's another news on Freddie and Harry and ESPN Radio, the ESPN app, and also SiriusXM Channel 80. Would you do this to escape a drunk driving charge? Well, a man in Japan decided that faking his own death was a lot better than serving a short time jail. There was something fishy about it, and the cops kept monitoring him. Sure enough, somebody kept withdrawing money from the bank account in his name. They matched the payment information to surveillance camera footage, and they concluded that Mr. Sai was very much alive and on the run. They swooped down to the hiding hole where he was, picked him up, and took him to court. He's now even facing harsher penalties for his escapades, and his family, too. They've been charged with crimes of aiding and abetting faking his own death.
0: Yeah, man, go ahead and get all the money out like why you think you're doing this. You can't keep going and taking money out the ATM and think it's not going to raise a red flag. Like, what are we doing? By the way, can you not be a repeated offender and continuously drinking and driving?
1: Yeah, don't be the DUI repeat offender. Yeah. No doubt about that.
0: Because loser?
1: It seems like this loser purchased a coffin for his upcoming funeral. Set the stage to make it look like he died from a drug overdose. Reportedly scattered empty pill bottles all over his house to make it seem like he'd taken a fatal dose. And then he cooled down his body temperature using chilling equipment, and he laid down on the floor. His mother and grandmother discovered his corpse, were heartbroken and struck with grief. They went to their neighbors wailing, "Oh, our son is gone. Our grandson is gone," and dragged the neighbors over to see his body. That's how elaborate this ruse was to get out of repeated drunk driving offenses involving Mr.

0: the Psy in the Far East?
1: I think it's safe to say that's bad stuff. I mean, really bad stuff. They went to the umph degree. That is bad stuff.
0: What I'd like to say, the more I know, the less I understand. Because normally something like this is why because it's Florida.
1: Dummies.
0: This is one of the few times that it's not why because it's Florida. By the way, he was sentenced to 5 months in prison.
1: Should have gave him more than that.
0: I agree. I would have given him a year.
1: Multiple times with DUIs.
0: Yeah, I'd have given
2: him. And he got to spend time in the coffin. He needed to spend time in the coffin.
1: Yeah.
0: Put him in solitary.
1: I hope he's claustrophobic, too.
0: Oh, wow. Savage.
1: That drunk driving stuff, like, bothers me.
0: It bothers me, too. But, man, man. Put him in solitary confinement. That'll learn him.
1: Throw away the key.
0: Put it this way.
1: Billy Badass, throw away the key.
0: Keep all drinks away from Mr. Psy on the other side of the earth. Amber and Ian comes your way next for Harry Douglas, Shannon Penn, and also Josh Kapke. I'm Freddie Coleman. 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
1: I'm Nick DeLuca. Monday night, Major League Baseball, three games in progress. A few more on the way post-trade deadline. Cubs opening up a series with the Dodgers at Wrigley tonight. First pitch a few minutes away. Chicago bolstering the rotation, adding Clay Holmes and Kevin Gausman over the last couple days. ESPN's Buster Olney says they had a strong deadline.
2: A couple weeks ago, we were talking to Craig Counsell, Cubs manager, and he said, it's no mystery. We need pitching.